0: How did the first album of a band that wasn't yet on the map become such a classic? And Elizabeth Swain will be here to give you a hand with your garden and let you know whose gardens you can...
1: Tuned for Tune Detective. That's going to be coming up, so get ready to play 1300 222 612. 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
2: ABC News. Good morning, I'm Maria Hatzakis. An Australian woman has died after falling from a cliff at a popular tourist spot near Bali. Local authorities say Brianna Lani Cronin became stranded at Kelingking Beach Cliff on Nusa Penida Island yesterday morning. Emergency services were called to the scene, but authorities say the woman slipped and fell into a ravine before they could reach her. The Department of Foreign Affairs and Trade has been contacted for comments. Disability advocates have raised concerns about NDIS participants losing support despite advice from health professionals. Chelsea Malunga reports.
3: Brisbane resident April Colson says the NDIS has helped her regain her strength after she became paralysed at 19 years old. The now 26-year-old says two-thirds of her physical therapy hours have recently been slashed.
4: I'm being punished for having built up that independence.
3: Dr. Martin Laverty, chief executive of a disability support organisation, says her case is not unique.
5: I'm very concerned that the way in which the assessment process is currently working.
3: The National Disability Insurance Agency says it reviews all evidence, including from health professionals, when making decisions.
2: The Federal Communications Minister says she's happy to make changes to the government's Digital Duty of Care Bill to get the coalition's support. According to the draft bill, the minister will have the ability to designate serious online harm that tech platforms must mitigate, a power the opposition says raises free speech concerns. Annika Wells has told the ABC's Insiders program she'd be open to allowing Parliament to decide what meets that threshold rather than just the minister.
6: I'd be pleased to consider any constructive ways we can meet the intent around dealing with urgency around new and emerging serious harms.
7: Would that be a constructive way? Would that be a change you're willing to make?
6: Yes, but like I said, I haven't had so much as a phone call or a word from the shadow.
2: Ukraine's president says he's open to meeting with his Russian counterpart at this year's G20 summit in the US city of Miami. Vladimir Zelensky says he'd travel to Miami if Vladimir Putin attended the meeting, saying his country's in a strong position to negotiate a ceasefire. A Kremlin spokesperson says Mr. Putin's attendance is not confirmed and has reiterated that any meeting between the two leaders must happen in Moscow. Mr. Zelensky says it's important dialogue takes place.
8: We have to meet, to speak and make decisions. It's not about words, what I will tell him or what he wants to tell me. It doesn't matter. It doesn't matter. Matters only result. Result matters. That's it.
2: Leaders from 11 BRICS nations have agreed on a joint declaration at a summit in New Delhi. Here's South Asia correspondent Rachel Clayton.
9: BRICS is a group of major emerging economies seeking greater influence over global institutions. It includes Brazil, Russia, India, China, and South Africa, as well as newer members including Iran, Saudi Arabia, and the UAE. Getting all 11 countries to agree was a key challenge, particularly amid the conflict involving Iran and the United States and escalating tensions in the Red Sea. Indian Prime Minister Narendra Modi announced the group had unanimously agreed on a 45-page declaration covering global conflicts, trade, economics and health. On the Middle East, BRICS expressed deep concern over escalating tensions and called for maximum restraint. Rachel Clayton, ABC News, New Delhi.
2: In tennis, Elena Rybakina has defeated Aryna Sabalenka to become this year's US Open women's champion. She prevailed in three sets, 6-4, 5-7, 6-2. It's her third major title, having previously won this year's Australian Open and Wimbledon in 2022. She's told Channel 9 it's difficult to put the win into words.
10: I didn't expect nothing like this coming to this tournament. I've been dealing a little bit with the injury, but somehow everything aligned together on my side. Arina, you are a great champion. Congrats to you for all the achievements. Congrats to your team. You guys doing an amazing job.
2: Queensland's weather, isolated to scattered showers in

0: Eastern Districts and Northern Cape York, isolated showers in the Western Gulf Country, mostly sunny elsewhere. Cairns and Rockhampton 27, Townsville 28, Mackay and Bundaberg 25, Mount Isa 33. In the southeast, partly cloudy, Brisbane 24.
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3: Hello again, taking the reins for Sunday morning. What a delight. And down here at the Global Food Markets on Croydon Road, Logan Central, directly opposite Woodridge train station, the aromas, the colours are spectacular. My tummy is rumbling. I hope I'm going to make yours rumble from home or from the car or wherever you're listening. Very shortly, I'll be taking you on a global taste tour to discover some of the most unusual delights the global markets has to offer. And if you're a hot-blooded steak eater, I'll let you in on an announcement that dropped on Friday morning. You're going to want to hear about my next guest. I'm going to be giving you your first clues very shortly. Will you be today's tune detective? Is that part of your brain, your musical part of your brain, firing where musical trivia lives? How many clues will it take to be solved? And I've got a question for you. If you had to nominate a part of your body as the Miss Universe of your own body, the body part that you reckon is your best bit, your favourite feature, what would it be? All we ever hear about is body parts that aren't good enough. Women and increasingly men doing wild things to change themselves, even causing harm to do so. I want to hear, though, today the parts of your body that you love. Maybe you've got great eyebrows. I'm looking at you, sir. Good, strong toenails, maybe luscious lashes that are yours or yours from birth. Do you love your flexible hips, perhaps? Maybe you're pretty happy with your hair. Or maybe it's a particular body organ that served you well so far. This morning, there's no body shaming, only body celebrating. What body part do you want to give a shout out to this morning? No genitalia, that's the rules. I do not want to hear about that. But if you've got glutes that make you feel powerful, or you want to literally put your best foot forward, I'm here for that. For what's your best body part and why? Maybe it's your arms, because they make you the best hugger in the world. 1-300-222-612. 612 ABC Brisbane is where you are Sunday mornings with Mel Bampton, filling in for the wonderful Sally Rope. We are live down here at the Global Food Markets at Logan Central. Pop down to say hello if you're close by. If not, stay listening, because I am going to make your tummy rumble from home and give you some inspiring cooking ideas for this Sunday. If you're getting out and about, though, let's check your weather, shall we? James Pescott from The Bomb. Have we got you? James Pescott from The Bomb.
4: Good morning, Mel.
3: Hello, James. Wonderful to chat with you again today. Now, yesterday, I did spring it on you. I did ask you to confess whether, if you're staying at somebody else's house, do you use their shampoo and conditioner? We got that out of the way. So today, James, I'm asking you, do you have a favourite body part?
4: Favourite body part?
3: Yep, it's all about body celebrating.
4: I'll go with the heart, the king of the body, really.
3: Oh, yeah. James, the whole of Global Food Markets just went, aww. I love it. Big soft marshmallow heart or a big strong ox heart?
4: Both, okay. Of course.
3: Oh,
4: depends,
3: James,
4: on the situation.
3: Get out of town. All right, well, tell us about the weather, James. How's it looking out there around Brisbane and southeast Queensland today?
4: So, yeah, around Brisbane, southeast Queensland, so we're on an easing trend with those showers. Certainly, they have eased off really in Brisbane south. They're still seeing a bit of shower activity in the northern suburbs, potentially, and further up towards the Sunshine Coast this morning. But we are on an easing trend. There was a shower that did try to push in, or it's still trying to push into the Brisbane area, but it looks like it's mostly lost steam. So, on a easing trend, just a real slight chance of a shower, really, for northern parts of Brisbane. But, more shower activity up around the Sunshine Coast. So you could see a couple of millimetres still up there. But on an easing trend, so those showers look to clear up later this afternoon. Maybe linger a little bit around the Sunshine Coast, but

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1: Can you give us a bit of a whip around the rest of the state, James?
0: Yes, so around the rest of the state today, it's really about those isolated showers along the east coast. They are easing, as I said, as those southeasterly winds ease. So just really exposed parts of the east coast, although scattered around that north tropical coast is the main story today. Elsewhere across Queensland, fine, sunny, just a slight chance of a shower around Thargomindah, some lingering cloud around there and a little bit of instability, so you could see a shower there. But not sure it'll get over any of our rain gauges.
1: Okay, so there's not enough to make the people in the drier areas happy, but those who love the sun will be pretty pleased for the time being. Just take us into the week a little bit, James.
0: Yeah, so it's largely a similar story tomorrow with those isolated showers on the east coast with an easing trend, a little bit more scattered around the north tropical coast, sunny elsewhere, also a bit of a chance of a shower in the western Gulf country. We'll see patchy morning fog in eastern districts south of Townsville tomorrow. We do have a trough system that's going to move through southern Queensland on Tuesday, so those temperatures warming up a little bit over the southwest tomorrow. As we get into Tuesday, the chance of a shower clears the southeast altogether. Just a slight chance north of Rockhampton, more scattered around the north tropical coast. Those temperatures on Tuesday will rise a bit through the southern interior up into the low 30s and around the southeast into potentially the high 20s around the southeast. It is a dry trough. It'll just be most of the impact of that on Tuesday will be rising those temperatures. A little bit of cloud associated with that on Tuesday. As we get into Wednesday, that trough will move off the southeast coast and bring a return of some isolated shower activity around the southeast on Wednesday, and those temperatures will cool off around the southeast on Wednesday. Further north, though, on Wednesday, that looks like the warmest day of the week and the best day up around the north tropical coast on Wednesday before those isolated showers make their way further up the east coast, and generally temperatures cool off from Thursday into the end of next week, as those southeasterly winds return more generally across the state later in the week.
1: James Pescott, thank you so much. I hope that you and your big ox marshmallow heart have a beautiful Sunday.
0: Absolutely. Thank you.
1: Coming up next, a Central Queensland man received a call on Friday morning to be told he's the world's best. Best what? Well, if you love your red meat, you'll want to hear about this fella.
2: For decades, Alan Jones was one of Australia's most powerful voices, a broadcaster who could make or break a career and command an audience of millions. 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So, what happened? What does the evidence say? And what will the judge believe? 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
1: Well, we have a lot of great things in Brisbane. Many of the world's best come from or reside not just in Brisbane, but in Queensland. The best swimmers, the best footy players, you name it. Well, now Queensland can claim home to the world's best steak. Yes, you heard that correctly. Brisbane founded and owned beef brand Senku's Pure Wagyu Fillet, bred and raised on a central Queensland farm, took out, wait for it, the global title at the World Steak Challenge in Amsterdam last week. Didn't know that was a thing. Neither did I, but we're going to learn more now. Farmer and breeder of the award-winning steak, Adam Ray, joins me now. G'day, Adam.
4: How are you?
1: I'm very well, thank you. Congratulations.
4: Thank you.
1: Tell me about the phone call on Friday morning that woke you up.
4: I didn't wake us up, but yeah, we were busy going on about a day and then...
1: Oh, that's right. You're a farmer. You'd be up early, wouldn't you?
4: Yeah. So we... Getting actually washing down a grader, really, getting ready for the fire season coming.
1: Yeah, so you're out there getting busy, and then you get the phone call all the way from Amsterdam. What do they say to you?
4: Congratulations to start with. This is like, it was actually, Nick Thompson that rang us and filled us in on what had been happening. And then, it was... pretty cool news to hear that, actually.
1: You don't sound like you were even surprised, though. You sound a bit more like, yeah, of course we won.
4: Yeah, we've been at it for a fair while, like, and the family too. Like, we're a fifth-generation farmer. And, my father, Ralph, he he'd

0: Like, we'd always in the park, like back with my granddad's era, like we're trying to breed the cattle for like the environment and more weight. But it wasn't until the early 80s that we decided we need to start breeding cattle for eating quality. And my uncle Wal went to Japan and worked out what Wagyu cattle were and then brought them back to Australia, and we started breeding them from there on.
1: All right, so Adam Ray, I've got to confess, I don't eat red meat. I haven't since I was a kid, but I could possibly turn. Why would I turn for your steak? What makes it better than other beef?
0: The flavour. It definitely in the Wagyu, it's a lot sweeter flavour.
1: Okay.
0: And
1: keep talking.
0: Yeah, it's like you line up for we line up for a breakfast, lunch and dinner.
1: Yes, okay, all right. So if I want to turn, if I want to have my first steak in about 30 years, do you reckon yours is the way to go?
0: Definitely.
1: All right. Well, congratulations. Well done, you. That's a great achievement to be the best steak in the world. Adam Ray, congratulations and good luck with the farm today and going into the future.
0: Thank you very much.
1: Good on you, mate. It's time to play a little bit of a game here at 612 ABC Brisbane and Queensland. It's called Tune Detective.

guess what song I'm talking about. When you think you know what the song is, 1300 222 612. All right, first clue. I'm going to give you two. First clue for Tune Detected this morning. The tune was written for a movie. The tune was written for a movie. Italian musician Giorgio Moroder was asked by Jerry Bruckheimer. That's all I'm going to say. All right, those two working together, that's it. The tune was written for a movie. Clue two. The artist famous for this tune wasn't the first choice to perform it. The artists who were famous for this tune, they weren't the first choice to perform it. All right, so that's your first two clues. When you think you know, 1300 222 612. Let's jump into a tune right now because I have got some delicious food that's waiting for me. There is a veritable feast in front of me here at the Global Food Markets at Logan Central. So are you all thinking about your tune detective, your clues? What's the song? The tune was written for a movie. The artist famous for this tune wasn't the first choice to perform it. I'm going to take myself over to the beautiful table. I'm going to take you on a global taste tour of the world, but San Francisco to get you there.

0: on 612 ABC Brisbane and Queensland. Mel Bampton is my name. It's great to have your company this morning. Very special Sunday mornings. First time I've ever sat flying this crazy Sunday morning spaceship right across Queensland, but also because we're down at the Global Food Markets. This is actually the first time I've also been here. It is bustling. The aromas, the colours, so beautiful. So I thought I'd take you on a little bit of a global taste tour, because apart from the fresh produce, this is what these markets are famous for. Hello there, Sunny. How are you? Put that microphone nice and close.
1: Thank you.
0: Tell me about you. And have you always been a chef?
1: No. I not be chef. I just work for the company.
0: Oh, okay. You just are the person who delivers me my food.
1: That's right.
0: Yeah, right. Okay, Sunny.
1: My wife do all the cook.
0: But you're from Thailand?
1: Yes, I'm from Thailand.
0: How long have you been in Australia?
1: I've been here 1979.
0: Oh, long time. How old were you then?
1: At that time, I was 19.
0: 19 years old, 1979. What do you make of it? Do you miss Thailand, or are you happy here?
1: I just go every second year.
0: Yeah. Oh, you go every second year.
1: Yeah, and I go this year too.
0: Okay, it's beautiful. Now, tell me, what dishes have you brought down here?
1: I bought pad thai.
0: Yes, the classic.
1: And mango sticky rice.
0: Oh.
1: And the sesame ball.
0: The sesame balls. They look absolutely incredible. Before we get into those, Dale, good morning.
2: Good morning. How are you?
0: Tell me a little bit about you, Dale, and how you came to be so entrenched in Thai food.
2: I married a Thai.
0: Oh, clever you. Hey? Isn't he a clever man, Sonny?
1: He's smart.
0: He's a very smart man. All right. So your wife, she's the wonderful chef.
2: She is fantastic, yes.
0: Very lucky you. So what are the dishes that you've brought down here this morning?
2: So I've brought the tom yum prawns, white sticky rice, fish, and I brought some kebabs. I've got chicken heart, chicken, beef, and some oxtail.
0: All right, okay. So these classic dishes, I'm a little bit scared about the. Is it the ox heart?
2: Ox tongue.
0: The ox tongue and the chicken heart. All right, I've got to say, I've never gone there before, but today might be the day. All right, so we're going to do a little bit of a taste test. Sunny, bring us in here first. Of your dishes, what should I try first? What do you recommend?
1: Pad thai.
0: Now, I'm gluten free, so I'm going to eat just one of the prawns, okay? Right. But I'm going to get Caitlin Sheehan, who's one of my producers. We're going to dive in here. So if you're listening from home, what's the trick to get the prawns just right?
1: Deep fry. Crunchy.
0: Can you keep talking? I'm eating. Oh my goodness, it's so good. Deep fry, did you say?
1: Yeah, deep fry first, and then mix up with a noodle pad thai.
0: Mmm, that is so good. What kind of sauces do you use?
1: Oh, it's a lot of hard work for the salt.
0: What's the key ingredient that you could not do without in the sauce for this pad thai?
1: Barbecue and tomato sauce.
0: Really? Oh, my goodness. I've never eaten while I've been talking on the radio before. I feel so rude. That is stunning. Caitlin Sheehan, what do you think of the noodles?
3: It's absolutely incredible. It's really beautiful. The flavour balance is wonderful. There's like some egg going through it. It's so fresh. It's just, and the prawns are cooked really well. I understand now why you're saying you cook the prawns that way. It's beautiful.
0: So absolutely stunning. Thank you so much for that one, Sunny. Dale, let's jump over to one of your dishes.
2: Okay.
0: Which one do you want to put forward first?
2: Try the pawpaw salad. It's the Thai version. And
0: all right, tell us about some of the ingredients that make up this pawpaw salad.
2: The main ingredient is the pawpaws.
0: Oh, the pawpaw?
2: Yeah.
0: Oh, yeah, yeah.
2: And then my wife makes a special sauce. And we've got tomatoes, peanuts, and shrimps. And it's very popular.
0: Oh, that's got a nice little kick to it.
2: Oh, sorry.
0: Just give me a moment. That has got some punch.
2: That's a mild, believe it or not.
0: I do believe it. Yeah. Oh, my goodness me. That is spicy. Caitlin, is it just me? Am I just a lightweight?
3: Yeah. Look, I'm usually a lightweight, and I don't mind that, so that's quite surprising to me. But it's really flavourful, really fills the entire mouth. It's really lovely. And that freshness, too, from the pawpaw is wonderful.
0: Yeah, that's

0: stunning freshness in there. So what's the key, other than chili and the papaya, what's the key ingredient to getting that beautiful flavour?
1: It's my wife's special sauce. I'm not sure how she does it.
0: Oh, it's a secret. I see what's going on here, Dale. All right, okay. So if we want to find your wife's cooking, other than at the global food markets, where can we find her?
1: In my kitchen.
0: That's it. Global food markets or just for Dale.
1: That's it.
0: All right, okay. Absolutely beautiful. Now that the heat has cleared my sinuses, I've gotten over the shock. That is stunning. That left those lasting flavours.
1: Yes.
0: Just beautiful. All right, Sunny, can you take us to the sesame balls here? They look beautiful. Are they sweet? Sweet or savoury?
2: They're sweet.
0: All right, so they're a dessert.
2: That is dessert, yeah.
0: What's on the inside?
2: Mung bean.
0: Mung beans. Oh, I'm going to hand one to my producer. I unfortunately can't eat these because I can't eat gluten. So they're little balls. They're about probably 4 centimetres in diameter. Inside. They've got a batter around the outside.
2: Yep.
0: Beautiful mung bean in the middle. Look at that wrapping around the outside and then coated in the sesame seed.
2: All right.
0: A favourite of yours, Sonny?
2: No, my wife, because I don't eat the sesame.
0: Oh, you don't eat the sesame. Okay, Caitlin, give us a wrap.
3: It's really lovely. It's the inside, I was expecting it to be like squishy, but it's actually like kind of crumbly. And it's very Moorish. Very Moorish.
0: Oh, goodness me. That's hard to look at that one and not be able to eat. So easy to make or hard?
2: It's easy, this one.
0: All right.
2: It's easy, this one.
0: I feel like you say that, but then I would have a crack at it in my kitchen and it would be a disaster. So you get that little bit of the mung bean in the middle, wrap it in the batter and then deep fry.
2: Yep, correct.
0: Absolutely stunning. And over here we've got the mango the rice. What's this?
2: We have to pick that one out. They're like a peanut.
0: So it looks like a tiny, tiny baby peanut.
2: Yeah. Dean will take them out and show you in a minute. Dean will take them out. Dean know how to do it anyway.
0: All right. So right now we've got a special guest who's come along to present the sticky mango?
2: Sticky rice mango.
0: Sticky rice mango. While that's happening, and you're preparing that. I'll come over here again, Dale. What's next? Look at this big fish here. What is that?
1: That is a deep-fried tilapia. It's a Asian fish that they all eat in Asia.
0: All right. So where do you source that here in Australia?
1: We actually buy it through the fish shop at... I'm not sure where it is. In Inala somewhere.
0: Okay, so in Inala, you can get these. This is a whole fish, whole tilapia.
1: Yep.
0: What's the key to cooking this all the way through? If you've got a whole fish of this size, it's probably about 28 centimetres in length, this one, making sure that you get it cooked perfectly all the way through.
1: We usually watch for the colour, and then we put slits in it as well to help cook inside.
0: Okay, so these they're quite deep cuts in the side of it, and that just makes sure that it's thoroughly cooked.
1: That's correct.
0: All right, and so baked?
1: This one's deep fried.
0: Oh, so you need a big vat.
1: Yes.
0: You need a friend with a big vat.
1: We use a big wok.
0: I'm going to use my fingers because I've got a microphone in the other hand. Is that right?
1: And we normally dip it in the fish sauce here. Be careful, that's a bit spicy.
0: All right, thank you for the warning this time.
1: That's
0: I appreciate that.
1: A lot of flavour.
0: Okay, so what's in there? Obviously, I can see the chilli. Is there... What's
1: chilli, lime, lemon, as well as garlic. And coriander.
2: Yep.
0: That is stunning.
2: Maybe ginger too, I think.
1: Maybe some ginger too, yeah.
0: That is so beautiful. You can really taste that garlic in there as well, but that balance between the sweet, the salty and the spicy is perfect.
1: Awesome.
0: Again, Dale, you've done well for yourself there. Good job.
1: Thank you.
0: All right. Caitlin, do you want to get into that mango sticky rice?
4: Yes, absolutely do that for you, Mel.
2: Hang on, before you do that, you already texted some this morning.
4: I did. I bought some for myself, actually. I went through the market earlier and got some takeaways for later, and I was like, ooh. Here we go. Oh, my God. Is there anything better than fresh mango?
0: So what's the sticky rice looks really gelatinous. It's almost like a pudding.
4: Absolutely. So sticky rice is really sticky. It's got coconut. I'm going to show me there's coconut milk through it, and then like coconut and like a sugary syrup that you've poured over the top there.
2: Yep, correct.
4: And the crunch is really nice too. It adds a good consistency, and then fresh mango on the side. So all together, just a really balanced, lovely into a meal, particularly after a couple little spicy things. It's a nice little sweet touch at the end.
0: Oh, a nice little palate cleanser at the end there. Beautiful. Now, Sunny, you did say before the sesame balls weren't your favourite. What about that's yours, the sticky mango rice?
2: Yes, mango, yeah.
0: All right, favourite of Sunny's. A dessert, very popular in Thailand?
2: I think it's very popular, dessert is probably number one in Thailand.
0: Okay. Oh, that looks delicious.
2: We sell here very good because everybody go to Thailand, they all eat sticky rice mango.
0: A question for both of you. When it comes to sourcing the kinds of ingredients that you need to really give that authentic Thai experience, is the global food markets the place to go to get the ingredients that you need? That might not be

0: available in many other places?
1: Oh, for sure. This place almost has everything that, you know, you get in Asia. Absolutely. Mm.
0: What is your absolute one key ingredient? I know that you're not the chef, Sunny, but what's the one key ingredient that you must have in the kitchen at home?
2: Maybe pad thai.
0: Pad thai.
2: Thai sauce.
0: Yeah, that's your favourite. Got to have the sauce at the ready.
2: Yeah, every time we always eat this when we can visit. Australia man coming.
0: Where do you live, Sunny? I might be coming to visit
2: Feel late.
0: Excellent. Thanks, Sunny. Yeah. And what about you? What about for your wife? In the kitchen cupboard, is it a particular spice or a herb? A must-have.
1: Oh, must-have. Jesus, so many. I just can't pick one. Honestly, I just can't pick one. There's so many.
0: So many flavours in Thai food. Let's get to this one, the tom yum.
1: The tom yum, that's right.
0: All right,
1: tom yum prawns, and that's with tomatoes and mushrooms and my wife's homemade sauce.
2: A little bit spicy, a little bit careful.
0: All right, I'm just going to wait and let Caitlin go in first. You're listening to 612 ABC Brisbane and Queensland. We've got Dale here and Sunny. They're both local stallholders at the Global Food Markets. They've brought down a feast to just give us a tiny slice of the incredible food that's offered here. We're going into the tom yum prawn. So this is a soup. So if you've never had a tom yum, this is a soup, tomatoey, chilli.
1: It's a little bit sour, but, you know, you can sweeten it up if you like.
0: Oh, the sour's beautiful, though. What does give that sour flavour of the tom yum?
1: Her sauce.
0: The secret sauce?
1: Yeah, secret sauce. I can't tell you because I don't know myself.
0: Oh, my. Oh, just even a secret from you. I love that. I love that. So you can never, ever leave her, Dale, because she holds the secret sauce in her mind. That is so beautiful. Yum. All right. Okay. Lastly, just to wrap it up, this has been so fantastic. Thank you so much for bringing this delicious feast down to us. What would be the one thing that you would say that you've learned? Oh, we've still got the skewers. Oh, my goodness. All right. We're going into the ox tongue. I think I subliminally put those to the side.
2: Skip that one.
0: Okay. All right. Sunny, do you eat ox tongue?
2: Yes, I do.
0: You went, Do you do or you don't?
2: It's crunchy.
0: It's got a really decent chew to it. I just got to not think about it. I'm actually, other than chicken, normally vegetarian. This is how far I'm willing to go to cross the line for well-made food. It's actually got a really lovely flavour. It's a bit of work. I'm really having to work the jaw a little bit. But it's a great flavour. It actually tastes like chicken. Am I dreaming?
1: Oh, I've never tried it myself. So.
0: Oh, what? There you go, Caitlin. All right. Give me a moment. The ox tongue is down. The ox tongue is down. That was pretty nice. Just don't think about it unless you like eating ox tongue. But the flavour was great. Beautiful, salty. So who brought that? You brought that down, Dale?
1: I brought that from the shop next door to me. He was too busy to come down.
0: All right. Okay. And what shop is that?
1: The shop next to me.
0: The shop next to you. The shop next to Dale if you're looking for ox tongue. Secret to just making sure that it's not overcooked, do you know? Did you ask him?
1: She just said it was marinated.
0: All right. Beautiful stuff. Shall we go the chicken heart? Last thing we're going to try, the chicken heart. Are we going in? Oh, my God, there's so many of them. Oh, that's a lot of chicken hearts. That's a lot
2: of chicken.
0: I can't just take half a heart. I don't know. Again, just don't think about it. I'm eating chicken heart right now at the Global Food Markets down at Logan Central. A little bit chewier. It's almost like the texture's a bit more like calamari, but not that chewy.
1: Okay.
0: You haven't eaten it,
1: No, I haven't
0: eaten.
1: No.
0: Dale, you set me up. What about you, Sunny?
2: Yes, I eat.
0: It's quite nice. Again, just don't think about it. Wow, that is amazing. There's like 20 chicken hearts on that skewer there. That's a lot of chickens that have put their time and effort into making that skewer, and I thank them right now. Dale and Sunny, thank you so much for this beautiful feast. Thank you so much for your expertise, or your wives' or your boss's expertise, as the case may be. Wonderful to try these foods. Such a delight. And if you've never been down to the Global Food Markets, get on down. Where can people find you, Sunny?
2: That's my shop, ma'am.
0: All right, say it out loud.
2: Tick and Mong Pazab.
0: Tick Mong Pazab.
2: Yep.
0: All right, that's where you'll find. Sunny, Dale, where can people find you?
1: Amy's Pawpaw Salads. So we're just right next to...

0: Sunny Shop.
1: Excellent. Thank you both so much for your time, thank your you. Expertise. Please thank your wife for me, Dale.
0: Thank you, my wife.
1: Absolute champion. Thank you so much.
0: Thank you very much.
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1: You're on 612 ABC Brisbane and Queensland. We're in the midst of Tune Detective on this 13th of September. So many flavours going on in my mouth right now. So the two clues that you have are this tune was written for a movie. And number two, the artist famous for this tune wasn't the first choice to perform it. Rod from Cairns, good morning to you. Hello, Rod, in Cairns.
5: Hello.
1: Hello. Hello. Hello, Rod. How's your morning been?
5: Loved that last interview. I haven't laughed so hard for a long time.
1: What was that, sorry?
5: Hang on. I'll take your speakerphone.
1: Go on. Do that for me.
5: How's that?
1: That is much better. I've still got the lingering taste of chicken heart in my mouth, Rod.
6: I have not laughed so hard for so long. That was just hysterical.
1: Oh, I'm so pleased, Rod from Cairns. Thank you so much. I'm going to think about the ox tongue in my quiet moments where there's no noise to distract me. My goodness, have you ever had ox tongue, Rod?
6: No, and I never will.
1: Just me. Oh, I feel like I've had a prank played on me, but it was delicious. Rod from Cairns. Now, we're playing Tune Detective. What's your guess off the back of those first two clues?
6: I think it's Kenny Loggins with Danger Zone from Top Gun.
1: Okay, all right. Kenny Loggins from Danger Zone. What? How did you come to this conclusion?
6: There was a name you mentioned that started with an M and I can't remember what it was.
1: I did extend the clue out there and then my producer was elbowing me saying, that's part of the answer, don't give that. So I've given away a little bit more than I should have. And I've got to say, it's not correct. But you are on the right path, Rod. You are on the right path. That's all I'm going to say. Rod from Cairns, what are you up to for the rest of the day?
6: Oh, listening to you and then find something else to do.
1: Oh, good on you, mate. Well, it's wonderful to have your company. Ring back at any time. I love to have a bit of a yarn. You have a great day.
6: You too. Thank you.
1: Let's take a little bit of Dolly Parton before we get into some of your Queensland history from a town that's more renowned for its misplaced snow and its apples.

0: hearing Dolly do the version of her own song. Of course, we're all much more familiar with the Whitney Houston version that made Dolly very, very rich. But, geez, to hear her do that in her beautiful, simple country way is stunning. That's I Will Always Love You. 612 ABC Brisbane and Queensland is where you are. Mel Bampton, I'm flying this crazy vehicle through the global food markets this morning on your radio, filling in for Sally Rope. And it's time for our slice of Queensland history. And today we're talking about the history of Stanthorpe, which apparently wasn't always known for its wine, cosy cottages, seemingly misplaced snow, and its apples. No. Christina Ealing-Godbold is the president of Professional Historians Australia's Queensland chapter, and she joins me now. Christina, good morning.
1: Good morning, Mel, and good morning to all our lovely listeners all over the state.
0: Now, I think Stanthorpe these days is most famous for its apples, but what was it about the region 150 years ago? There was a bit of a discovery there.
1: There indeed was a discovery, and it really changed the nature of this place, which until 10 years earlier in 1860 it had been part of New South Wales, and it was pastoral runs with little shepherd's huts and not a lot more. Very quiet, very cold in winter, as we know. It snows in Stanthorpe because we all rush down the highway when there might be snow in Stanthorpe. But 150 years ago, there was a discovery, and that was of tin. Now, tin is the most amazing thing. It's been traded by humans for more than 5,000 years, and in combination with copper, it can make bronze. And we know how important bronze has been to the history of humankind. It has the advantageous combinations of a low melting point, malleability, and the ability to alloy with other metals. And it's found in granite, hence it was found in the Granite Belt region of Queensland's Southern Downs. Now, of course, it wasn't the only place in Queensland where tin was mined, but it was the most successful alluvial tin mine. And that means it occurs in streams, on watercourses and creeks, and it became the largest alluvial tin mine in Queensland. They found the tin in 1852, but it wasn't actually worked until 1872, which is 20 years later. But why, you ask? And that's because economics are always at the basis, aren't they, of all of these discoveries and new industries. And there was a global boom in tin prices in the 1870s. The prices rose by £20 per tonne. There was money to be made. Off they went, digging, and they found tin valued, they say, at £2.5 million was produced from this area. Now, that was a lot of money in the 1870s. Mm. And, you know, they kept mining this for over 50 years. But the thing that's most interesting about this tin boom was that it gave a very international flavour to this very quiet place. People came from all backgrounds. The thought of making money. It included the Chinese. Now, the tin mining began in Queensland's north originally, in Mount Garnet and the Palmer River, but also in the Kangaroo Hills and Ingham Mount Fox area. But, of course, when substantial deposits were discovered near Quart Pot Creek, and that was the unfortunate name of Stanthorpe at that time, a stampede of European and Asian miners made their way. The Chinese had already begun, or they were being used as shepherds in that Darling Downs area. They were from Amoy in the Fujian province. There are still many families on the Darling Downs today that trace their heritage back to Amoy. And they heard about this tin. So the Warwick Examiner, the newspaper for the area, said in February 1872, there is a great stampede to the district. Parties on horseback, large numbers on foot, with swags before them. Common Co coaches commence running services twice a day from the railway terminus in Warwick. Yes, Warwick already had a railway terminus, lucky. Passengers clung precariously to every available part of the coach, and even express coaches were run. Goods started coming by teams,

0: hydraulic teams generally, you know, the mining equipment, and saddle horses were advertised to ride to the diggings. The invasion of tin hunters in May of that year still arrives, said the Warwick Examiner. So many, but all labour arrives and is completely absorbed immediately by the mines.
1: What an incredible wave of people to be landing on this tiny little place,
0: yes,
1: all for the thirst of tin. I imagine, though, for all of these people coming in, this was hard work. I can't imagine that mining tin was simple. Do you know,
0: it
1: Christina, what it looked
0: not.
1: Like? How did you extract tin?
0: It was gruesome. So these people had come by ship into the port of Brisbane before they took their train to Warwick and made their way out to the tin fields, you know, 15, 20 k's out of town. They were indentured from the port of Amoy. They worked for a period of 5 years. Now get this, this was their agreement. They worked for 5 years, working 6 days a week, 9.5 hours per day, and they were to be paid $7 a month. Food, 8 ounces of meat a day, a suit of clothes, just one, but they were there for 5 years, and a blanket, but they got a new blanket every year. Free medical attendance, and in the case of incurable illness, $50 to pay for their return home to China.
1: These are extraordinary conditions. Stanthorpe is a harsh landscape. It is, as you said, granite country, which is why the tin was there. And incredibly cold. How did these people actually go, coming from China and Europe? Were there mass injuries, casualties? What did that look like?
0: There were. And in fact, they were coming from coastal areas of China as well, to this very cold inland place. And they lived in small huts, not even the decency of town accommodation. And they had some food provided as part of the agreement. And they huddled together and created fires to keep warm. Pretty appalling conditions. But let me tell you about how clever they were. You see, many of the white miners or Australian miners at that time, they gave up on areas of land or by the creek bed and said, no, you know, that's too hard. There's no tin left there. And the Chinese said, we'll find it. And they did. And in 1875, they were doing what we call working on tribute. And that means they were going over ground that had already been mined. These were alluvial deposits, and people had given up on them. They were making from 0.5 ounce to 1 ounce per day of tin in ground that was abandoned by other miners. And in 1877, there were continuing reports in the press of 200 Chinese going up the line en route for the tin mines. And one ship, the Kalani, which arrived in Brisbane in 1875, had 500 passengers on board ready for those tin fields. Now, when they got there, they could use this thing called an aga. And, well, anybody listening who's been involved in manual work and mining work will know this is like a screwing device that can get deep into the ground. And it enabled mining to a depth of 35 feet, even in the wettest soil. Remember, this is alluvial and it's on creek beds, and they're getting it out of granite, which is as hard as can be. Portable steam engines were used. Now, these steam engines were used to drive a water pump, which drained the workings and helped with the task of sluicing the tin. So it was a small 4-horsepower model that was fired with wood and protected from the weather by a makeshift shelter, usually a canvas tarpaulin. And in fact, that's what many of the miners lived under. If they weren't huts, they were under canvas. And the water pump would get this up from the depths of 35 feet or so and enable them to find the tin. Now, they worked hard at this, and Warwick became the centre of people arriving, but Stanthorpe, as we know down the road, became known as Stanthorpe because of the word stanum, which is the Latin word for tin. Quart Pot Creek didn't quite cut it, so it became Stanthorpe or stanum, and all the tin was gone by about 1892. Now, what else happened in Queensland in 1892?

0: 92. We know we had an enormous recession. People were out of work. Immigration ceased on the 1st of March 1892. There was very little money, and we'd had great floods, and later we had droughts. Up until that point, Stanthorpe was jumping. It had 30 hotels, all doing a roaring trade. Its streets at night were thronged with moleskill-clad miners. And this is the Queenslander reporting, the newspaper. Its trade for many years was enormous, but gradually the rich stores were exhausted and there was no more money and the price of tin had gone down.
1: On 612 ABC Brisbane, you're hearing the voice of Christina Ealing-Godbold, the president of the Professional Historians Australia's Queensland chapter. We're talking about Stanthorpe. It's had this thriving, burgeoning influx of people. The town is jumping, as you said. What happens next with that decline of the price of tin?
0: What did all these miners and what did they do? So many of them turned to farming, and the lovely cool climate was favourable for growing fruits and vegetables, and you'd mentioned apples before, but cool weather fruit. The first grapevines were planted in the 1860s, and many Italian migrants would settle in the Stanthorpe area to grow fruit and produce wine. Now, it said the local Catholic parish priest, a man called Father Jerome de Vardi, hope I pronounced his name correctly to our Italian listeners, he wanted wine for the altar. And he thought that if they planted in that area the wine grapes, that it would be successful. And he was right. They grew vines to make wine for their own consumption and for the church. And after World War II, there was an influx of many Italian immigrants to the area, some of them doing what the miners had done. The miners had worked on tribute. They'd worked on land that had already been given up as being hopeless. And here now, all those years later, after World War II, our Italian immigrants were taking up land that soldier settlers had already abandoned. And yet they made them work. Their wonderful skill at agriculture made them work, and they became a very successful grape-growing and cool climate place for fruit. And today there are a few vineyards we can visit even that trace their history back to this time. Bungawarra, Angelo Barbagallo was the vineyard, Ballandine Estate, and Rumbelara, just a few of them. And of course, don't forget, they also provided table grapes for the fruit community, for the Roma Street markets, for the Brisbane market, because grapes have always been an important part of our fruit diet. And so not all grapes were destined for wine, many of them for table grapes. And we know that happened in the Hunter Valley area of New South Wales as well, where, of course, wine was grown in their cool climate. So by the 1990s, it's estimated there were 20 wineries in the Tin Town area. And those early pioneers who'd watched all of those people come in and walk to the tin diggings would have been amazed that now people drive by car the minute there looks like there might be a little bit of snow in winter, or to visit the wineries.
1: Christina Ealing-Godbold, thank you so much for your time this morning.
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1: 612 ABC Brisbane and Queensland. Mel Bampton here, flying this wild ship this morning for the wonderful Sally Rope down at the Global Food Markets at Logan Central. Pop down, say g'day. Get yourself some incredible snacks. I've still got the aftermath in my mouth from that incredible global taste tour we went on. We are also in the middle, though, of Tune Detective. I've put a couple of clues out there so far. I've got Barry from Cairns on the line. Cairns is firing this morning. Barry, hello.
4: How you going, mate?
1: I'm great, mate. How's your morning been?

0: Yeah, not too bad, not too bad. Travelling up to the Daintree.
1: All right. Oh, what are you doing up there? Work, play?
0: I live up there, so we're going back. We've got a bit of a party on tonight.
1: Oh, that'll be lovely. I love the Daintree. I love it up there, that part of the world. Lived up there for a while. Now, these are your couple of clues, Barry. The tune was written for a movie. Number two, the artists famous for this tune weren't the first choice to perform it. I'm going to give you a third. Despite this being the band's biggest hit, none of them wrote it or played it. And I'm going to give you a little bit of an audio clue as well, because I'm feeling generous.
2: The MiG-28 does have a problem with its inverted flight tanks. It won't do a negative G pushover. The latest intelligence tells us that the most it will do is one negative. Excuse me, Lieutenant, is there something wrong?
1: Barry from Cairns, was that clue helpful?
0: Yeah, the movie's Top Gun, I know that.
1: Okay, okay, all right, we're on to something. What is your guess, though? Are you this morning's tune detective?
0: It's, the other bloke said Kenny Loggins, which is Danger Zone.
1: Mm-hmm.
0: It's not that one. It's, what's the other song?
1: I don't know. You're playing. I'm hosting.
0: It's Danger Zone.
1: You want to commit to Danger Zone as well? Danger Zone is definitely wrong, yep. Barry. It's definitely incorrect. I mean, you're on the right track.
0: Okay.
1: But you're also on the right track as Rod was,
0: okay.
1: But incorrect. This is very confusing. Barry, I think you should just stay focused on the road, get yourself home safely to Daintree, and it's wonderful to chat.
0: Hey, mate. I grew up on Crest, Cowes Town.
1: Get out of town.
0: No, my mum used to make, she'll still make it by them. It is beautiful.
1: Well, I've had my first initiation of the old ox tongue, and you're going to say to me, Barry, I grew up on ox tongue, and I turned out all right?
0: Yep, certainly did.
1: Good on you, Barry. Thank you so much for your call this morning. Rod, you've jumped back in this morning for a double dip. Tell me, what is your second guess this morning for Tune Detective?
3: I reckon it's going to be Berlin and Take My Breath Away.
1: Oh, Take My Breath Away. Is he correct? Let's hear that sound that tells us if he's incorrect or correct.
3: Get up.
1: There we go, Rod. The whole stadium is up on their feet applauding you. Shall we take a listen to the song? Have we got the song there? I'm looking at my producer. Do we have Take My Breath Away and just a little bit of this song? Take My Breath Away is the name of the song. Came out in 1986. The big synthy ballad from the movie Top Gun goes to number one in America. It's by the group Berlin, but lead singer Terry Nunn is the only band member to perform on the song, which causes a bit of friction in the group that leads to their breakup a year later. So it's a song that made them and then broke them. The song was written and produced by Giorgio Moroder, who also contributed to the Kenny Loggins hit that you and Barry both guessed before, Danger Zone. Here's Take My Breath Away. Rod, thank you so much for your call this morning and congratulations.

0: Just a little bit of Burley in the tune that took out the title for Tune Detective today. Big congratulations to Rod there. Coming up next hour, how to give a manicure to your fur babies. That's right. Stick around for that one. Maybe you've got long toenails as well and you could use a bit of knowledge. It's time for your latest news.
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0: ABC News. Good morning, I'm Maria Hatzakis. An Australian woman has died in Bali after becoming stranded and falling from a cliff at a popular tourist destination. Joshua McIntosh reports.
1: Local authorities say police and search and rescue crews were sent to Kellingking Beach Cliff on Noosa Penida Island yesterday morning after reports a woman had become stranded. But they say she slipped and fell into a ravine before emergency services could reach her. The Department of Foreign Affairs and Trade has been contacted for comment. Kellingking Beach is one of the most popular destinations for Bali tourists. Construction of a 182-metre elevator down to the beach had been taking place until the works were suspended late last year amid widespread opposition from tourists and local politicians.
0: The Premier has announced birthing services will return to two regional areas after almost 4 years. From tomorrow, Bilawila Hospital in central Queensland and the Cooktown Multipurpose Health Service in the state's far north will be able to provide pregnancy and postnatal care for women who don't have health problems or a complex pregnancy. David Crisafulli says it's important for women to be able to give birth where they live.
2: I am determined to make sure that wherever possible we are bringing services back online, and I'll make this commitment. You'll never see one close long-term under our watch. Never. I believe in making sure that the regions have a future.
0: A woman has died in a crash in Toowoomba on the Darling Downs. Police say her car collided head-on with a ute on Toowoomba Milmerran Road in Westbrook just after 6 o'clock this morning. The 28-year-old woman died at the scene. A 22-year-old man who was driving the ute has been taken to hospital with minor injuries. The Forensic Crash Unit is investigating. The boss of the artificial intelligence firm Anthropic says the industry should slow down, warning that the increasing rate of development could lead to rogue AI taking over the internet. The BBC's Lily Jamali has the story.
3: Anthropic CEO Dario Amodei said the risks associated with AI were serious. He proposed creating a system for monitoring the models, both as they're created and deployed, and called for governments to be given time to respond with regulation. Sam Altman, the head of OpenAI, wrote on social media that he supported the idea of independent monitors. And Elon Musk, whose SpaceX AI makes the controversial chatbot Grok, said he backed slowing the pace of AI development, posting to X, "Dario is right."
0: Canadian superstar Celine Dion has shed tears as she performed in her first comeback concert in 6 years in Paris. The 58-year-old, who's one of the best-selling musical artists of all time, was given a huge reception by thousands of fans. She had stepped away from performing in 2022 because of severe muscle spasms known as stiff person syndrome. Celine Dion has told fans at the concert in the French capital she was determined to perform again.
4: I made a promise to come back and to be back on stage. And here I am, singing for you and singing for me, singing life.
0: In motorsport, McLaren's Lando Norris will start from pole position in Formula One's Spanish Grand Prix. The reigning world champion edged out Mercedes' Kimi Antonelli and Red Bull's Max Verstappen in qualifying on the new Madrid circuit. Oscar Piastri struggled to compete with his McLaren teammate and will start tonight's race from seventh place. The Australian says it's a blow.
5: Just didn't really do the lap when it mattered, unfortunately. It was a bit of a scruffy session from start to finish. A bit disappointing, obviously, but not much I can do about it now.
0: The weather for Queensland, isolated to scattered showers in eastern districts and northern Cape York, isolated showers in the western Gulf Country, mostly sunny elsewhere. Cairns and Rockhampton 27, Townsville 28, Mackay and Bundaberg a top of 25 degrees, Mount Isa 33. In the state southeast, a partly cloudy day, Brisbane and Logan 24, Ipswich 26, the Gold and Sunshine Coasts 23, Toowoomba 21. 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

612 ABC Brisbane and Queensland, live from the global food markets. It is such an incredible array of flavours and colours down here. I went shopping before I even started on air this morning. I could not wait to get my hands on the incredible amount of fresh greens. I don't know what 75% of them are. I've never seen so much green produce in my life. Wonderful stall holders, incredible food to come down and have a snack on. So if you are remotely close to this region, pop on down. It finishes up at 12. If you're listening from afar, I just encourage you, when you're going to do your next trip to Brisbane, to coordinate that with a Sunday trip down to the global food markets here at Logan Central. Such a fantastic experience for Southeast Queensland. Coming up this hour, how to give the best manicure to your fur babies. All right, so their toenails get a little bit long. What do you do? Do you just run them around on the concrete, or is that an old wives' tale? If you've got particularly long toenails yourself, you might want to stay tuned in. I'll ask the vet for some tips and techniques for you as well. And while we're on toenails, maybe your toenails are particularly excellent. Maybe they're very strong. They're very robust. You could dig a hole with them if they got a little bit longer and you needed to dig a hole with your toes. And you're like, you know what? This is my best body part. I want to hear about it this morning. We are celebrating the best bits of you because there have been some shocking news stories lately about how we're changing, or how young people particularly are changing their bodies with some pretty extreme surgeries. Did you hear about the rib contouring surgery, which is raising ethical questions in Australia? And there has been a Queensland surgeon who has been certified and, learnt the knowledge to do that in Queensland. It's about breaking a rib, reshaping it to contort the waist. These pictures, these images on social media, for me, they make my stomach turn a little because you can see very clearly that the person has undergone some pretty serious procedures to make that happen. But today here on 612 ABC Brisbane in Queensland, it's about celebrating the best bits. Maybe it's like James Pescott from The Bomb, who celebrates his big, strong ox marshmallowy heart. So maybe it's an organ in your body. Maybe you've got fantastic eyebrows. One of my daughters, she has got the most extraordinary eyebrows. Maybe you like your nose. Maybe you've got strong forearms for opening those jars. Let's celebrate today our best body bits. There's only one rule: no genitalia. That is the rule. Don't want to hear about it. But if your glutes are good, I'm in. Maybe it's your legs or your feet because they've taken you on great adventures all around the world. 1-300-222-612. Coming up next, we'll take care of yours and your pet's toenails.

0: is Heart, coming out of 1993 from the album Desire Walks On. Will you be there in the morning? And you know where we are in this particular morning, or on this particular morning, at the Global Food Markets at Logan Central. It is a buzz. People everywhere, incredible produce, beautiful fresh foods to come out and have a taste of. It's open for the next 45 minutes, so pop down if you can. Get yourself some food for the week, and say good day to us as well. We're set up about halfway along the fresh produce aisle, so come down, say good day. Mel Bampton is my name here at 612 ABC Brisbane in Queensland, filling in for Sally Rope this morning. Now, we've been talking about your best body parts. We're trying to have a little bit of celebration around that because there's so much going on in the world. It's about shifting you away from the body that you were given with this, you know, rib fracturing technique called contouring, they call it. I don't think that name is safe enough for what the procedure actually entails. Breaking the rib, reshaping it, and giving women these really distorted waist shapes. So we're celebrating your body this morning with your best body bit. Deb says on the text line, madness pursues in knocking yourself continually in the jawline to redefine the shape of your face and cheeks too. If you love your jawline, I want to know. 1300 222 612. If you love your big nose or your skinny nose or your eyes that are a little bit close together or a little bit far apart, if you love your skinny eyebrows or you've got really strong quads that have taken you on some incredible hiking adventures, I want to know it all. Let's celebrate our body bits this morning together. 1300 222 612. Leading in to body pits, we've got a vet on the line as part of Life Stuff this morning, because no one likes an overgrown nail, do they? And they can be particularly dangerous for our furry friends and those who love our furry friends. But clipping your dog's nails is not necessarily the easiest thing to do. Joining us now to discuss all things animal nail clipping, perhaps you too, if yours are particularly long and robust, we've got Sam Jones from My Local Vet. Sam, good morning.
1: Good morning.
0: Now, Sam, before we get into that, I do want to know from you, best body bit, Sam Jones.
1: Yes, look, I've been pondering that. I don't know if anybody's said this one yet, but tongue, I think, has got to be right up there. It's a highly versatile organ. May not be necessarily on the outside of your body, but it's a curious little thing, isn't it? I always think of it as like a little mollusk living inside your mouth, but it can do so many things.
0: I don't
1: tasting,
0: know.
1: Tasting, communication, whistling, kissing. I mean, the list is endless.
0: Sam Jones, I think you've taken the apex. Taking this conversation to the apex this morning, and I don't think you realise how on brand you are as well, because in the last hour, for the first time, I ate ox tongue. That was part of my visit to the Global Food Market. I ate ox tongue. So there's something else that you
1: courageous.
0: Could do with it. Obviously not the human kind, but the animal kind, you can eat it. I can attest to it. You can't chew it. You just got to swallow it as you took it in, because it's very, very chewy.
1: Yeah.
0: So you've put the human tongue, your own tongue, at the top of the list of best body bits. Thank you so much.

0: for that, Sam Jones. How does the human tongue compare to, say, the dog tongue? I mean, they're very long and floppy.
1: They are a little bit different. I mean, I guess the thing that is the most in the most contrast to a human tongue is a cat's tongue, because cat's tongue has these really sharp sort of spikes on it. And, you know, when they lick you, you can really feel that. In fact, when I was in Africa years ago, I went onto a person's property. I was invited onto a person's property that owned a 9-month-old lion. And when the lion bounded over to me in this guy's front yard, the first thing he did was lick my leg, and I really noticed just how spiky his tongue was. So I've had an appreciation for cat's tongues ever since. But dog's tongues aren't too dissimilar to humans, I don't think.
0: I believe we just need a moment to pause on that story that you just shared, Sam Jones, which involved a lion bounding over to you and licking your leg. A 9-month-old, so that's still a cub, I imagine, not big enough yet to be scary.
1: Well, they can. It was big enough to be scary. It's one of its siblings had actually killed someone who had jumped into the garden over there, and you know, illegally was with, and the lion did actually bite him on the neck. So I was pretty. I had my wits about
0: me. This story has taken a turn. It's taken a turn, Sam Jones. We started out with human tongues being fantastic, to cat tongues being the most unique in terms of the spikiness, to a lion licking your leg, to a lion, that lion's sibling eating the neighbour. I don't know where this conversation is going. I'm just hanging on for the ride.
1: And he might have been older than 9 months. I mean, if that's just my memory of how old he was. I remember he wasn't fully grown, but I also do recall that, you know, one of his litter mates had had mauled someone who had broken into the property. So, you know, you can't be too careful.
0: Okay, so before we move on, though, to toenails, can you just answer the question as to why cats' tongues are so spiky? What's the purpose?
1: Well, that's a good question. I mean, I think definitely part of it will be grooming. You know, cats have a fairly, the cats that have fur, so not Devon Rexes or the Sphinxes, but those ones that do have fur have pretty thick coats, so it would be required to groom their coats effectively. I'd say that's probably the most most important reason for the spikes. It's not really something we get taught at vet school as to why they have the spikes. We just know that they do.
0: You just know if one comes in with some harm to the tongue, it's your job to fix it.
1: Yeah, and they do sometimes get ulcers on their tongue from various diseases. So, you know, it's always forms part of our oral examination is to check a cat's tongue. But you can never really, I mean, you can't manipulate it at all when in an awake cat. But it's part of our examination when we do dentistry on cats, which we recommend annually, to examine their tongue, underneath the tongue as well as on top of. And one interesting thing that happens to cats is when they... swallow something like cotton or string, what can happen is it can get caught around their tongue and it can kind of dangle down into their stomach, and you can have a cat that's got, you know, retching or vomiting come in. You always want to have a look underneath that tongue and make sure there's nothing stuck under there.
0: Sam, you nor I knew when we signed up for this chat where we were going to go. Okay, Sam Jones from My Local Vet, what we're talking about this morning. Thank you for all of that. That was fascinating. We are talking about toenails this morning. When your pet's toenails get a little bit long, firstly, let's debunk perhaps a myth. Is it true that running around on the concrete or on that, you know, tough surface helps your dog's toenails?
1: Well, I'm glad you raised that, because I think it is true to some extent for some dogs. The reality is, you know, that it just takes quite a lot of running around on concrete for it to wear them down. But I certainly have seen plenty of dogs that have significantly worn nails from going for daily runs with their owner, for example, you know, on bitumen. And then there's cases where you see it sort of partially just on the back legs but not on the front, because, you know, they're pushing off on those back legs more than they are on the front paws. And so you can see some dogs with overgrown nails on the forepaws, but normal sort of looking nails on the hind paws. And then, of course, there's plenty of dogs that don't get adequate exercise on an abrasive surface like concrete, that don't have their nails worn down at all, and they require regular clipping.
0: Oh, it's one
1: and
0: of those things, though,
1: it's
0: Sam.
1: It's a good topic.
0: Because, you know, obviously we think about when we're looking at pet care, once they've become domesticated, we've got to do a different level of care. But there's always a gentle thought in the back of my mind to think, well, no one's going to be grooming their nails out in the wild. So is it dangerous to leave them grow long, or is it more dangerous to attempt to cut them?
1: It's on balance, it's more dangerous to leave them grow long.
0: Okay.
1: So the thing is that argument of, well, they could be doing this, that or the other out in the wild,

0: It's not that relevant when we have domesticated these animals, because so much of what we do is about giving them quality of life and longevity, and including diet and all those sorts of things. So, you know, often people will say, well, out in the wild, they would, you know, if they had dental disease, they wouldn't go to the dentist, but they'd also be suffering, and that might also ultimately lead to their demise. Mm. So that's just one example. So with the nails, what can happen, particularly with cats, we see it often in cats, where the nail will grow in a circular kind of shape all the way around, such that the point, the tip of the nail, actually grows into the pad, into the paw pad. And it can grow in so far that it will puncture the skin and cause a really severe inflammatory response and often infection. And it's very, very painful. So that's just one example of what can happen if the nails are left to grow too long. That situation doesn't happen so much with dogs, because their nails tend not to grow in that circular fashion. But certainly what can do is apply abnormal pressure to the joints in their toes, because it'll put pressure through the nail, pushing back up the digit. And that's abnormal. They should be walking on their pads, not on their nails.
1: So, all right. So, Sam, someone who's got a cat.
0: It's good I can keep them short.
1: I mean, cats' claws retract. So I'm very curious to know as to how you do that well, and you do it to keep the cat calm as well.
0: So it's a bit of an art, and not all cats are the same. Some cats will tolerate having their nails clipped. Other cats find it very stressful, and that's why it's so important, you know, when you've got a kitten, to condition them to having their nails touched, manipulated and trimmed. And the way we do it at the vet clinic is we'll have somebody restrain the cat. Now, sometimes the cat will just need somebody to hold them gently. Other times they'll require a towel to be wrapped around them for them to be adequately restrained and to feel secure. And then, of course, there's some cats that... Well, yeah, and then there's some cats that just, you know, they find it too stressful. It's not fair to them to trim their nails without sedation. They just literally turn themselves inside out. They think they're going to die, you know. So there's this sort of spectrum.
1: You have to know your cat. That's the best thing that you can do is know your cat well, know what you're capable of doing. Yeah. If it's not calm and placid through that procedure, then probably best to take the cat to the vet.
0: Yep, and then we can at the very least show you how to do it with a towel, or do it for you. And then not to forget, there's medications these days that we can prescribe for both cats and dogs that really do facilitate that nail trimming. Well, owners find it very stressful, you know, especially if they cut it too close to the quick and they have bleeding or the dog reacts, which is one of the important things to say is you want to make sure your nail trimmers, clippers are sharp, because I've noticed that if they get a little bit blunt, the dogs don't like the feeling of their nails being squeezed by it. So it needs to be sharp, and you need to be confident about where you're cutting. Now, in dogs with clear nails, if the dog doesn't have black nails, you can put a light. If you dim the lights in the room and then put like a head torch or a lamp underneath the nail, you will be able to see the quick. It shows up as a pink hue. Mm-mm. So then you can kind of trim that nail quite confidently.
1: Okay, fantastic.
0: And if they've got black nails, you don't have that same advantage. But that's just one little trick you can use to try and see where your quick is.
1: Okay, so you just would take it carefully. If the dog's toenails are dark, you don't have that transparency to be able to use as a bit of a trick there. You just take it, you know, maybe just take a few mils off and just see how you're travelling.
0: Yeah, that's a good starting point. As a general guideline, what you can do as well to try and get a sense of where the quick should start is you can kind of push the nail out. So it's, you know, if you've got a nail sitting in its retracted position in both a dog and a cat, you can kind of force it out from the top of the nail, push it down so that it's exteriorized. And roughly, if you draw a line from the paw, from the toe pad, extend the toe pad out, that should roughly meet up with where you can cut. Now, sometimes you'll have dogs with overgrown nails that the quick will overgrow as well, and you may hit the quick there. But if you keep the nail trimmed, you can use that as a guideline for where to start your cutting.
1: Sam Jones, that was such a fascinating chat. Thank you so much for using your tongue for such good this morning. I really appreciate it.
0: Absolutely.
1: And all of your wisdom. Thank you for your time this morning. Sam Jones from My Local Vet. Coming up next, we're going to be catching up with a local legend of Logan, and her name's Councillor Teresa Lane. She's been doing some incredible things around here, so we're going to be learning about the projects that she focuses

on, and maybe some areas where a little bit more support and assistance could be offered. That's coming up in just a sec. To get us there, this one's for the wonderful Loretta Ryan, ELO and Living Thing.

0: That is ELO and a new world record. I dedicated it to Loretta Ryan, but I'd also like to dedicate it to producer Dan, who's down here today, who said, grew up on this. I absolutely love it. Living Thing is the name of that particular tune. A whole lot of living stuff around this place. All of this incredibly fresh produce that's brimming with life. We are broadcasting 612 ABC Brisbane and Queensland to you, no matter where you are around this beautiful state, from the global food markets down at Logan Central. Before I get to our next guest, who is so entrenched in this community, she is part of the beating heart here. Not a chicken heart, which I did eat earlier today for the first time. I'm never coming back from that one. On the text line, we've been talking about best body bits in a world that does so much to make us feel like our bodies are not enough. Today we've been celebrating the best body parts. I've been hearing about your best body bits, hearts, tongues, eyebrows, eyelashes. And on the text line from Fiona, brace yourself for this one. I don't think I'll get through this one without a tear coming to my eye and a bit of a lump in my throat. Fiona says, the best part of my body is my mastectomy scar because I've got a future with my kids. How about that, hey? 612 ABC Brisbane and Queensland. Just putting it out there, you know, sometimes we lose sight of what's really important until we go through a big thing and we learn something more about ourselves and what's really important. It's so good to have your company this morning. And welcoming to the mic here on Sunday mornings, Councillor Teresa Lane, welcome.
1: Good morning, everybody. Thanks for having me here this morning. It's been a wonderful morning.
0: It's so good down here, Teresa. I mean, these global markets are just a phenomenon. You know, there's all sorts of people from around Logan, Brisbane, wandering through these amazing markets, you know, yourself included. I believe that you are down here pretty much every Sunday.
1: Every week I'm down here. I'm listening to people. I'm chatting to people. I'm dancing around the markets. It's one of the most engaging places that you can go to get food from anywhere around the globe, but also conversations from around the globe. And you get to hear firsthand what people are thinking and what they're feeling.
0: Almost every stall in the fresh produce, which is where we are, about halfway up if you are popping down this morning, is there at every stall there is something that I don't recognise?
1: It's I've had some scary cooking moments, and everyone who lives and knows me knows that I'm the worst cook in the world. So when I come across something new and I say, how do I cook this? And I come back the next week going, very, very bad, very, very bad. You know that it's a challenge.
0: There's lots of curly things, spiky things, smooth things. It's extraordinary. Just to even people watch and produce watch at the markets down here at the global food markets at Logan Central. Now, Teresa, tell us what part of Logan is your patch that you look after?
1: So I've got Woodridge, Kingston, Logan Central and half of Underwood. So I call us the heart of Logan. We really are the beating heart. We've got the most diversity. We've got the biggest heart. We've got the largest number of volunteers anywhere. And it's just filled with amazing people, people with challenges, but also just wonderful people.
0: This theme of community and connection just comes up time and time and time again. Every single time we're talking about Logan, that's at the heart of every conversation. Why is it so strong here?
1: Well, for those of us who grew up here, and I did grow up here, we had bugger all of nothing. We grew up dirt poor, and our community was in our giving, and that has never changed. We've always been a community that will give someone our last dollar. We will lend a hand. We will build people up. We'll raise them up rather than hand everything to them. And I think that that's part of our strength, and it's an amazing thing to have in your community.
0: Growing up here, that means over the decades you've seen some significant changes. Tell me about what it was like in your childhood, and then give us the snapshot to now. Give us that arc of change.
1: Well, I mean, an old tractor got abandoned in a vacant block, and we called it a park, and we ended up playing on it for the next 3 years. The pieces were pulled off, and it was just a ball of a time. We used to blow up lilos and go through the creeks when they were flooded, just for the thrill of it. Now we've got water parks. We've got every park has bench seating and covers, and you know, we fulfill as much as we can with the budget that we've got, but we're pretty spoiled. In many respects, when it comes to, we have the most number of local parks out of almost any LGA that are designated for play use. They don't have every whiz bang gadget in them, but they're certainly there for people to enjoy. Back in the day, we found our own fun. We ran wild, and kids can still do that. And when we built the youth centre, the Wilbur Street Youth Centre, that averages 250 kids a day. That's 250 kids not out being naughty, not out playing up in the street. streets. They're engaging in safe, fun youth activities, and it's all free.
0: What was the turning point, Teresa, to make that all happen? Was it a population growth? Why was there suddenly this capacity to do all of these wonderful things in Logan?
1: We've always had the capacity. So I grew up going to the PCYC up in front of council, and there were wonderful people volunteering for programs. And we lost our way a little bit for a little while. But when I got in, I said, we really need to have a designated youth facility here. We had some leftover dollars from the previous councillor. He'd saved pretty well and done a pretty good job. And so we actually invested that, went looking for state and federal funding, got it, and built an amazing facility. I mean, we're talking podcast studio, recording studio. Kids can go and learn music items. They've got art and craft. There's gaming centres, STEM centres. There's places where they can speak with their elders. There's places where they can do indoor volleyball. There's kitchens so they can cook food so no one goes hungry. What an amazing opportunity.
0: So it's really about the proactivity of both the politicians who've been in play as well as the people.
1: It really is. And we got all of the ethnic leaders down to that youth centre and we said the only way that this is going to succeed is if you buy into it. So if you can see that this is a safe place, send your children here. Get the parents to send their kids here, particularly if they're on the cusp of making some not so good decisions. Send them down there and let's see what we can do with them.
0: Councillor Teresa Lane is your guest this morning on 612 ABC Brisbane and Queensland. Teresa, tell us about the Logan City Elders program.
1: The elders are amazing. They're one of my favourite groups. They used to operate from a little facility that was the size of your table here, and now they're running an overarching lease on a community centre. They went from nothing to running programs. We've got chiropractic care, free chiropractic care in the community, free podiatrists. They run elder abuse sessions, wills. They've got volunteers coming in from domestic and family violence, specifically targeted at seniors from that perspective. They run the NAIDOC Day. They work with community partners. And pretty much they have no income source from any level of government. But they're doing amazing things.
0: They just
1: things.
0: Get the job done.
1: They knock it over. They're fantastic. Yeah, I love them.
0: The place and the importance of elders in the community in terms of them being valued can't be overstated, really, can it?
1: No, not at all. And our seniors centre is currently undergoing an EOI at the moment, and they are amazing. From Art and Craft Collective, Learner Crafts to ukulele lessons, we've got Meals on Wheels up there. They're all about supporting our community. The shortfall that we have is that the core community aren't coming in big droves, and we need to find a way to attract them to come into our community centres.
0: Well, I imagine if anyone's got a plan, it's you. What's your plan to do that, Teresa?
1: So working with the elders and other groups, we're actually, we've invited the called leaders in, the ethnic leaders in, and said, what is it that you need in order for your seniors to thrive and stop that social isolation? And they're coming up with a list of programs. And they're prepared to look at whether or not they can get volunteers to come and run those programs. But also, it's not about exclusive programs. It's about including everybody in it. So a couple of weeks ago, the elders did a dilly bag weaving event. Now, that's a traditional First Nations skill, and they were sharing it with everybody. How amazing.
0: So, I mean, you're talking it up anyway. You're going to attract a lot of people here potentially, Teresa. But if you really want to show off and you're saying, you know what, everybody else, this is what we do well. This is what we do well here in Logan. This is how this can be translated to wherever you are around the country. What would that one apex thing be where you really want to show off what Logan does well that could be taken to other parts of Australia?
1: I think the best thing is the conversation. So Logan has the ability to have the tough conversations. We don't have youth gangs as a thing. We don't have seniors being isolated to the point that they're just wilting. I mean, isolation is the biggest killer of people that is around. We have the conversations. We find a way to build something from it. From little things, big things grow. I mean, we're pulling people from Kapera to come to our programs. That's how cool they are. From Tai Chi underneath trees at amputees, we've got art classes. We've got everything here. And we do it because our volunteers make it happen, and council and other levels of government enable that with some streams of funding.
0: Councillor Teresa Lane is your guest this morning. Just lastly, Teresa, now your division is one of the most diverse in Logan, if not Queensland, if not Australia, if not the world. How has the area evolved in those recent years in terms of the strength of community, and where is more support still needed?
1: So I think when you've got, and I'm going to do a shout out to Talisha Harden. So Talisha Harden, 4114, grew up, went to Woodridge North State School, just retired from the North Queensland Cowboys after representing her country in rugby league, rugby union, volleyball. I mean, this kid has done it all. We've got so many success stories in our local area, and it's based on the people that have built them up over time and assisted them along the way. So our strength lies in our humanity. We're a community full of wonderful human beings, some with challenges, some not, and we use that as our strength. What are our shortfalls? Our shortfalls are, I would say, not enough conversations with other levels of government about what we truly need versus their projected figures. So a good example is we've got an abundance of public housing in our local area right here. Other areas need it just as much. If we were going to have an investment on all of the leftover land from the railway, I would want that to be for social housing, for people who are underemployed, who need housing and who are struggling at the moment. I think social housing for workers is a really important thing that we need to build up. And in this local community, rents used to be $220 a week just a street away, and they're now $570 a week. So that conversation with other levels of government and have them listen is really important.
0: Councillor Theresa Lane, thank you so much for your time this morning. And by the way, love the strawberry felt hat.
1: It's gorgeous.
0: It's gorgeous. 612 ABC Brisbane in Queensland is where you are. Coming up very shortly, we're going to cross over to some local growers to

in the centre of Brizzy, and it's just 15 years old, playing live on the radio. I wanted to give you another taste of it, if you didn't catch it, because this talent at such a young age is worth hearing again on 612 ABC Brisbane and Queensland. This is Jordan Evans.

0: photo.
1: What do you think of that one, hey? I'd love to hear from you. 0467 922 612 is the text line. Jordan Evans, just 15 years old. He came on a Saturday breakfast with me yesterday to play that song live. Incredible stuff, hey. Those vocals are so mature. He's going to be playing tonight on stage just before Human Nature. What a gig for him, hey, for the young fella. Human Nature at night at the Parklands if you happen to be in Brisbane or southeast Queensland and you want to get along to that one. Live from the Global Food Markets this morning at Logan Central, just across from Woodridge Train Station. There's so much incredible produce for you here. So what we're going to do is lean on some of the expertise of all of these growers here. Caitlin Sheehan, she is the producer for Steve Austin on 612 ABC Mornings. She's with a couple of growers right now with some tips on how to select the best produce. Over to you, Caitlin.
2: Thanks, Mel. I've got Amar here with me, who has got some beautiful fresh green produce in front of her. Amar, can you talk me through a little bit about what I'm looking at here?
3: Yeah. I didn't hear you.
2: What are you growing here? What are you selling?
3: Some of

0: Staliv mm-hmm. and fenugreek. Mm-hmm. I got fenugreek here. Yeah, yeah. And I got sulfur beet here. Mm-hmm. Yeah.
1: And if people were seeing these items in a normal supermarket, what would you be looking for to think that, oh, that looks really fresh and then that's the right kind of produce that I should be selecting?
0: I'm looking for the vegetable that our people like the most, yeah. Like I told you before, like bean leaf and cassava leaf and sweet potato leaves. Yeah, that's the vegetable that our people like the most.
1: And how long have you been here at the market, Samar?
0: Yeah, 15 years.
1: And what do you love about being involved in the global food markets here?
0: I love about, you know, talking to people and introducing them our vegetable, because some people, they don't know. And like something new to them, and they are very interested of knowing more about it. And sometimes they ask us if we can open like hotel and cook just kind of vegetable, yeah, because they like it most.
1: Fantastic, Ma. Thank you so much for that. And now also over here, I've got BJ. Now, BJ, how long have you been selling here at the Global Food Markets?
2: Last 25 years.
1: 25 years. And it's not just you who's usually involved in this, is it? Is it your father who also grows the food?
2: I was here before, and he retired when he turned 90.
1: I feel like you're okay to retire at 90. Now, you're almost sold out.
2: Still farming.
1: He's still farming, yeah. My goodness. And locally farming here in Logan?
2: Yeah, at home. We live in Shell Park and we got our acreage at home. And he never stopped.
1: Fantastic. Now, could you talk me through a little bit, BJ, about if someone was to be... So you've got some beautiful pumpkins here, yeah. You've got some cabbage left. It's pretty much nothing left at his stall. If someone was at the supermarket, for instance, and looking at the pumpkins, what are they looking for to pick the perfect pumpkin?
2: Pumpkin really like orange in colour. You can see it right here. And plus, when you cut the pumpkin, it should be sticky a little bit. And that's the most best pumpkin.
1: So it should be sticky?
2: Sticky, yeah.
1: Okay. Does that mean it will be sweeter? Because yeah. I've just made that connection then.
2: Yeah, it is sweet when you want to roast, and we Indians cook the pumpkin in the curry too, no?
1: Beautiful. That sounds so great. Well, Mel, there's not much produce here left, but some good tips for people too, if they're at the supermarket themselves, to pick out. I didn't know about the sticky pumpkin. It makes total sense now.
3: Thank you so much, Caitlin Sheehan. I can't wait to get some of that pumpkin into my oven. And, of course, that stickiness, I always thought that meant it needed a bit of a rinse, but there you go, learning some new stuff and certainly seeing some produce that I've never seen before in my life. 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We're going to come to our next guest in just a moment. If you're a gamer, stick around.
4: For decades, Alan Jones was one of Australia's most powerful voices, a broadcaster who could make or break a career and command an audience of millions. 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So, what happened? What does the evidence say? And what will the judge believe? To find out, search the Case Law podcast on ABC Listen or wherever you get your podcasts.
3: If you're a gamer or you've got a gamer in the house, it might be a kid or your grandkids, and you need a way to connect with them and their gamers, knowing about their games is absolutely the best way. 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Royce Wilson is the Editor-in-Chief of Game On Oz. He joins you to tell you about the latest video game craze. Royce, good morning.
5: Hello, good morning. How are you?
3: I'm very well, thank you. Now, I'm going to get this out of the way quick because it is a Queensland-centric, Brisbane-based gaming company. They've just come out with, it's just about to come out, the brand new Bluey game. I know you're probably not sitting down to play a Bluey game, Royce, but is there anything else, anything about that you can tell us?
5: Yes, a little bit. I mean, obviously, Bluey is hugely popular, and anybody with kids will be familiar with Bluey. So my kids love Bluey when they're a bit younger, so... The game's coming out on October 15, and it's called Bluey's Happy Snaps. So you and the rest of the Bluey's family get to wander around the show's version of Brisbane with a camera, taking photos of all the fun things they're getting up to, and develop a little scrapbook and basically create a lot of fun adventures there in the Bluey world.
3: So it's very interactive, which is obviously is that engagement for little kids. It's about getting them.

0: out in the world, not making them trapped inside their room necessarily. This video game is about bringing the family in together, getting them outdoors and finding that balance between gaming and the real world. What do you think about that as a gamer?
1: Look, I think it's important to actually put down the controller sometimes and go outside. So, yeah, especially in Queensland, we've got such lovely weather all the time. So especially because Bluey's set in Brisbane, it's a great opportunity to go out there and look for locations from the show in real life and say, hey, here's, you know, here's the park they go to, here's the beach, here's, you know, here's the house. It's a good opportunity to show kids that, you know, there's a correlation between what they see on the screen and what's happening in real life.
0: And a big props to Gameloft, who are that Queensland-based gaming company, who they've got the contract to that, they've built it, it's just about to come out. Great stuff coming out of Queensland. But tell me, Royce Wilson, Editor-in-Chief of Game on Oz, what have you been playing recently?
1: I have been playing Assassin's Creed Black Flag Resynced, which is an update of the 2013 pirate adventure game that casts you as a 18th century pirate, basically caught up in a very big history-spanning mystery, and you get to do all the wonderful pirate things that you would expect, from, you know, sword fights to, you know, cannon battles with ships, solving mysteries, and, you know, as the name suggests, assassinating bad people. So, being a lot of fun there.
0: Okay, with a lot of different types of weaponry, by the sounds of things.
1: Yes, the focus is more basically stealth and sneaking around and unraveling this big conspiracy, and then stabbing the bad people behind it. But you've got, yeah.
0: Is it a game, Royce, that you'll be playing online with other people in a team situation, or is it solo?
1: No, it's mostly solo. The idea is that there's a story that you are playing. I believe there's a multiplayer component to the ship battle if you want, but don't quote me on that. But the actual main story is just you experiencing the story in this incredibly detailed recreation of the Caribbean and the Golden Age of Piracy.
0: I just asked that, Royce, because I wonder about games like Assassin's Creed, where you need to be self-strategizing, but in games where you do work as a team, how big a part is the strategy and therefore speaking to each other through your headsets and working out that strategy for the best outcome?
1: Oh, it's absolutely critical for some of the, you know, the team orientated games. You know, any of the, you know, the, your Call of Duties, your Rainbow Six Sieges, you know, your Helldivers, all that sort of stuff. You need to be talking to other people to make sure you're on the same page, you're covering the same things, you're not all just running off doing your own thing and then watching as everybody gets blown up or shot.
0: I've got one child, Royce, out of six of our kids, who is a gamer, very dedicated gamer, and he lives down in Melbourne, and I often go and stay down at his house, and I've got to say, the dialogue, because there's four of them that live in a house, and they all live in one house, but they're all in their separate rooms when they're playing a team game, and the funniest thing is the dialogue and the sounds coming out of their mouths, that like, it's all of it, is going on, what's happening there?
1: It's one of those things that sounds really strange if you're not actually playing it, but they're reacting to things that are happening on screen. Like if somebody's just been hit with a rocket launcher, you're going to go, oh, or, you know, you'll be planning to make a big jump to try and leap across a gap, you know, just as, it's the sort of thing you might do, like, same sort of thing people do when they're watching sports. You're getting really, really into it, and you're like, come on, come on, come on, come on, yay!
0: I do enjoy it, and the level of name-calling that also unfolds when a team member doesn't do what they're meant to do. What's the pull, Royce Wilson, what's the pull towards Assassin's Creed and games like it?
1: From my perspective, I love the history that goes into the Assassin's Creed game. So it's not just running around and stabbing people. It's exploring a recreation of, in this case, it's the Golden Age of Piracy or Caribbean, but they've also done ancient Egypt. They've done Viking-era Britain, they've done Victorian London, there's a whole bunch of them. So it's the stealth, and it's the coming up with the approach. It's like, all right, you've got this really horrible person, you need to eliminate them. How are you going to get past the guards? How are you going to do it? How are you going to get away? It's really, really interesting. And then it all ties into a really big, interesting story. So you start seeing, as you succeed in these things, how it all fits into what you're doing and why you're, you know, feeling the leap off buildings with a very large stagger and shank people.
0: So for parents and grandparents who are listening, their kids are gamers and they're not really across Assassin's Creed. Can you give us just a little bit of an idea to wrap up? If they start a game, say from start to end of a game, what's the time frame we're looking at here to go on this grand adventure?
1: Oh, 20 to 30 hours, conservatively.
0: Wait a minute, did you say hours?
1: Yes.
0: Right. I thought you were going to say 20 to 30 minutes, hours.
1: So no, absolutely not. These are
0: fairly I'm so old right now.
1: there's definitely a place for short games that you can play in 20 or 30 minute bursts, but this is not one of them.
0: All right, so this is,

0: This is a game where they get started, then you have to encourage them to come out to eat, to go to the toilet, to take care of themselves, and then they can go back to it.
1: Yes, you say, oh, yeah, you've been playing it for like 5 hours. It's time to come and have some dinner and talk to the rest of your family and pretend to be interested in what's happening.
0: Every gamer right now listening thinks I'm 150 years old from my questioning. Royce Wilson, Editor-in-Chief of Game On Oz, thank you so much for your time this morning.
1: Always happy to help.
0: 612 ABC Brisbane and Queensland. Let's jump into some Wendy Matthews for you, if only I could. 612 ABC Brisbane and Queensland.

0: That is Wendy Matthews. If Only I Could, from the album that came out in 1992, called Lily. Mel Bampton saying goodbye, signing off with a whole fish still next to me that I'm picking out. What a morning it's been. Great to have your company. I hope we can do it all again sometime soon. Have yourself a beautiful afternoon and enjoy the rest of your weekend.
1: We got Dad into a nursing home, but Mum had to pay $450,000 for the bed.
2: When Brisbane is talking...
3: How did she do that?
1: Oh, well, working really hard all their lives.
2: You'll hear it on 612 ABC Brisbane.
4: ABC News. Good afternoon, I'm Maria Hatzakis. Premier David Crisafulli has expressed his condolences to the family of a Queensland woman who's died near Bali. Local authorities say she became stranded at Kellingking Beach Cliff off Noosa Penida Island yesterday morning. Search and rescue crews were sent to the scene, but authorities say the woman slipped and fell into a ravine before they could reach her. Mr. Crisafulli says his sympathies go out to her loved ones.
5: It's just tremendously sad. A young woman on the trip of a lifetime, active, enjoying herself, and to have a life taken away, it's just incredibly, incredibly sad.
4: The Federal Communications Minister says she's happy to make changes to the government's digital duty of care bill to get the coalition's support. According to the draft bill, the minister will have the ability to designate serious online harm that tech platforms must mitigate, a power the opposition says raises free speech concerns. Annika Wells has told the ABC's Insiders program she'd be open to allowing Parliament to decide on what meets that threshold rather than the minister.
6: I'd be pleased to consider any constructive ways we can meet the intent around dealing with urgency around new and emerging serious harms.
7: Would that be a constructive way? Would that be a change you're willing to make?
6: Yes, but like I said, I haven't had so much as a phone call or a word from the shadow.
4: Disability advocates have raised concerns about NDIS participants losing support despite advice from health professionals. Chelsea Malunga has the story.
8: Brisbane resident April Colson says the NDIS has helped her regain her strength after she became paralysed at 19 years old. The now 26-year-old says two-thirds of her physical therapy hours have recently been slashed.
9: I'm being punished for having built up that independence.
8: Dr. Martin Laverty, chief executive of a disability support organisation, says her case is not unique.
10: I'm very concerned that the way in which the assessment process is currently working.
8: The National Disability Insurance Agency says it reviews all evidence, including from health professionals, when making decisions.
4: Leaders from 11 BRICS nations have agreed on a joint declaration at a summit in New Delhi. Here's South Asia correspondent Rachel Clayton.
11: BRICS is a group of major emerging economies seeking greater influence over global institutions. It includes Brazil, Russia, India, China, and South Africa, as well as newer members including Iran, Saudi Arabia, and the UAE. Getting all 11 countries to agree was a key challenge, particularly amid the conflict involving Iran and the United States and escalating tensions in the Red Sea. Indian Prime Minister Narendra Modi announced the group had unanimously agreed on a 45-page declaration covering global conflicts, trade, economics and health. On the Middle East, BRICS expressed deep concern over escalating tensions and called for maximum restraint. Rachel Clayton, ABC News, New Delhi.
4: Police are investigating a fatal crash in Cairns in far north Queensland. Officers say a ute hit a rock wall on Stony Creek Road at Kamarunga early this morning. A man in his 30s who was driving the vehicle died at the scene. Anyone with relevant CCTV or dash cam footage is being urged to come forward. In tennis, Elena Rybakina has defeated Aryna Sabalenka to become this year's US Open Women's Champion. She prevailed in three sets, 6-4, 5-7, 6-2. It's her third major title victory, having previously won this year's Australian Open and Wimbledon in 2022. She's told Channel 9 it's hard to put the win into words.
12: I didn't expect nothing like this coming to this tournament. I've been dealing a little bit with the injury, but somehow everything aligned together on my side. Arina, you are a great champion. Congrats to you for all the achievements. Congrats to your team. You guys doing an amazing job.
4: Queensland's weather, isolated to scattered showers in eastern districts and northern Cape York, isolated showers in the western Gulf Country, mostly sunny elsewhere. Cairns and Rockhampton 27, Townsville 28, Mackay and Bundaberg a top of 25 degrees, Mount Isa 33. In the state southeast, a partly cloudy day, Brisbane and Logan 24, Ipswich a top of 26, the Golden Sunshine Coast's 23 degrees, Toowoomba 21. Looking ahead for the southeast, mostly sunny tomorrow. 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
14: We begin this broadcast by acknowledging the traditional custodians of the land on which this match will be played today and pay our respects to their elders past, present and emerging. We extend that respect to Aboriginal and Torres Strait Islander peoples listening.

0: through, backing up is Liam Martin. He's over to score. That's Penrith at its best. Egan to Layman for the goal line. Ponga won't stop him.
1: Let's make this.
2: Hell yeah, everybody's going to know our name.
0: It rolls along the edge, picked up by Cobbo in space. Cobbo scores!
2: Everybody's going to know our name.
0: Then he gets the ball back. Tedesco is going to score.
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3: Hello from an absolutely sun-drenched Western Sydney Stadium, one of those days where it feels good just to be alive. It's a stunning Sydney Sunday, currently 23 degrees here at Parramatta, climbing to 26 at about 24 degrees come kickoff. That's at 4 o'clock with minor Premier Penrith playing the fourth place Sydney Roosters in the second qualifying final. For the winner, a week off, and then a home preliminary final. For the loser, a date with Cronulla Sutherland next week, most likely on Saturday, I would assume at the Sydney Football Stadium or the Olympic Park. I'm sure the Sharks would love to play at the Roosters' home ground next week. We know the Warriors will play Newcastle at Eden Park next Sunday afternoon from 4:05. That's already locked in. Warriors v Newcastle at Eden Park in Auckland, 4:05 next Sunday. Team news here not until 2:30, but we already know Angus Crichton is out, not on the Roosters bench. Referee is Jared Sutton with Wyatt Raymond in the bunker. With Matthew Elliott and Michael Carayannis, I'm Andrew Moore, joined later today by Luke Lewis. Yesterday, the Dolphins came from 16-8 down in the second half to beat the Warriors 26-16 in Auckland. The Finns will now host a preliminary final, so an historic day for the Dolphins yesterday. At the Sydney Football Stadium, Cronulla Sutherland defeated North Queensland 26-16. The Sharks through to play either the Roosters or Panthers. The Cowboys are out. There are six teams left fighting it out for the Premiership. On the pre-game show, six again and a first thought coming up this hour. Sharks lock Cameron McInnes will join us after their solid victory last night over the Cowboys. Incoming Queensland State of Origin coach Darius Boyd will be along. We're going to be getting to know retired Brisbane Bronco Corey Jensen. What a rough year he's had, but he's a great bloke, Corey Jensen. So looking forward to that segment later today. And we're going to start over the next few weeks, bearing in mind it's 2026, looking at grand finals ending in the number six. So we're going to start by remembering the 1976 grand final with former Manly captain Max Krillich. In NRLW final round action today at Langlands Park in Brisbane, the Broncos have scored early to lead the Warriors 6 points to nil. Kerry Johnson the try in the 7th minute, converted by Jesse Southwell. And later today, the second place Gold Coast Titans face Newcastle, that game being at Hunter Stadium. Your text messages are welcome, 0467 920222, as your calls will be a little bit later on. Let's go, Matthew Elliott, former coach of Penrith and Canberra and the Warriors. He played a grand final for the Dragons. He's been everywhere, man. How are you, Matthew?
4: I'm outstanding, Andrew. And as you said, what a beautiful day to have this experience and watch this amazing game of footy that we've got coming up.
3: Couldn't get a better day. And the Penrith Panthers as minor premiers against the Sydney Roosters team that rested, what, over a dozen last week?
4: Yeah, 12 players rested last week. Angus Crichton is a little bit of a loss for them, but he hasn't played a lot of footy. But I thought the Newcastle Knights showed us, like, they came out of a bye and I thought they were just jumping out of their skin. So this time of the year, that week off or having rested players does make a difference.
3: Remember, I'm interested in your thoughts, whether it's changed because of the various rules and everything, but remember when it was a top five and you could often, if you're minor premiers, you'd have the first week of the finals off, and if you won the major semi, you had another week off going into the grand final. It was a yearly debate. Is that a good thing or a bad thing? How did it affect timing? Did it affect it earlier in the game or later in the game? Where do you stand on all of that, and has it changed over the years?
4: It has changed, Andrew, but playing two games in like 4 weeks is a little bit different. I experienced that in the Super League in England and it didn't pay off for us.
3: Oh, right.
4: Yeah,
3: okay.
4: Yeah, we won the first couple of games and it just, yeah, unfortunately, you can just tell we weren't quite there in the grand final.
3: Well, the Daily and Sunday Telegraph's Michael Carayannis, Rugby League's number one writer in the country. He doesn't need a bye. He's all the way through this weekend. He's been magnificent. He's back again. How are you, Michael?
5: I'm well, Andrew. Hello, Matty. Yeah, it should be a cracking game. Beautiful conditions. So we're going to see a fast-paced game later this afternoon, and a lot of people have ridden the Roosters off. Look, I'm going to tip Penrith, but I think the Roosters can still do some damage in this competition.
3: The Roosters are being written off because there's no Sam Walker, and he's had surgery on that syndesmosis, the ankle injury. So the halves pairing, Hugo Sabala and Daly Cherry-Evans. Now, Hugo Savala's a fine young player, but when he went into the halves
6: when we saw that injury a couple of weeks ago, he looked really, really lost. He's had 2 weeks to prepare for this, obviously. How big a blow is that in real terms for the Roosters?
5: Yeah, it was. But I think even before Sam Walker came from the field, they were bad that day. Like, they were going to lose anyway. So, he's a good player. DCE, we know what he can do, the experience that he has. And they still have a guy called James Tedesco at the back. They've got the New South Wales hooker, Reece Robson, at nine. They'll be okay. Yeah. Like, you know what I mean? It's not a catastrophe. As good as Sam Walker is, and he's back and running. We spoke yesterday around the fact that, you know, they're confident he'll be right for a grand final, maybe a prelim if they get that far, the Roosters. So his season's not done and dusted yet, and I don't think the Roosters' season's done and dusted.
6: And while you're excited about the freshness of that Roosters side, for Penrith, there are a couple of players that it was so important they got some K's under their legs last week, right? Nozay Yo and also the hooker Mitch Kenny.
4: Yeah, and having Yo and Kenny back, and then you say Edwards and Cleary, that sort of, I know Yo's not technically a part of the spine, but he's technically part of the spine at the Panthers. That makes them so potent. That, you know, I looked at the Roosters team, and I'm really confident about their performance today. But that Panthers team, it's hard to predict against them, isn't it?
6: So the Roosters have been owned by Penrith in recent years. Penrith won 12 of the last 14, but their last game was here, and the Roosters beat them 12 points to 6. They've only won one of their last five finals games, the Roosters, and they haven't beaten Penrith in a finals game since 2010. So 16 years since they've beaten Penrith in a finals game. So all those facts and figures and numbers mean plenty until we actually get on the field. But they've met twice this year. In round three, Penrith won easily at the Sydney Football Stadium, and it was 40-4. It's kind of how Penrith have been beating the Roosters in recent times. But round 24, so we're talking just a month ago, the Roosters won 12 points to 6 at this very ground. Around the grounds, NRLW, Brisbane 6, leading the Warriors 0. New South Wales Premiership Preliminary Final, Mounties 24, leading Penrith 4. That's still in the first half. Queensland Women's Premiership, and we've got 4th against 5th, South Logan playing Ipswich, and South Logan leading 4 points to nil in the first half. Your texts are welcome on 0467 920222. To them shortly, but right now let's get to our 6 again.
7: Can our panel of ABC Rugby League experts handle 6 questions in 3 minutes? Can they avoid getting stuck on the fence? And can the referee, Andrew Moore, avoid going into the bunker? It's time for 6 again.
6: Righto, Matthew Elliott. Who will be the Kangaroos 5'8 and halfback in the World Cup opener against New Zealand on October 15?
4: Munster and Cleary. Okay. I wouldn't be going past it. I just think they bring a lot of experience. I know they'll want to evolve it at some stage, but they're my choice.
5: Yeah, it'd be Munster and Cleary off the back of last year's Ashes series. They've earned the right to keep their spots, and I think that's where the pairing will be, despite Munster's patchy form.
6: All right, Michael, it looks like Peter Volandis will leave racing to become executive chairman.

0: of the NRL, what does all that actually mean?
1: It means he's got total power and total control, which he had anyway, but he was still at a distance over the last couple of seasons because Andrew Abdo did all the day-to-day things, but we've already seen him transition into the interim chief executive role. So what it means, I don't think it's going to change too much. I think things are going to get done a lot quicker because...
0: I look forward to the finish of that sentence. Matthew, are the Cowboys getting enough out of Tom Dearden?
2: Yes, they are. Tom Dearden gives them everything. And I can see where you're going with that question, but I think it's the people that he's got around him as well that needs to be developed. And their system of play, I think, doesn't get the best out of him at all times.
1: Coming back from that injury as well, so that's hampered him a little bit. So, no, he's a marquee player and they need him to fire.
0: Michael, will Josh Addo-Carr play in the NRL again?
1: I'm going to say no. If everything is proven, obviously the first cause is the testing positive to cocaine on Friday. If that's proven to be correct, I don't see that Josh Addo-Carr plays in the NRL again, which is a sad end to a really good career.
2: Yeah, he'll have to start looking elsewhere, Andrew. The second time that this has happened, I don't think there'll be any tolerance for him remaining in the game.
0: Yeah, and there's no reaction yet from Parramatta, is there, other than that they've gone to the integrity unit. Matthew, the most impressive performance so far in the finals has been...
2: I'm going to go with the Finns, Andrew. I thought that their performance against the Warriors the other night... Yeah, they had to show some poise under some real adversity, and Warriors have always been very good at holding on to leads. But I thought their second half in particular was just stunning.
1: Yeah, they were amazing. I'm going to go to the Knights because I thought they just completely dominated for 80 minutes on Friday night. They were in complete control.
0: All right, and finally, Michael, Tyrell Sloan played his last game for the Dragons last week. He says he'll definitely be back in the NRL. Do you agree?
1: And yes, and I hope so, and I wish he was staying in the NRL. He's a good player, probably just needed a change of scenery in a way. I'm surprised the club didn't offer him a one-year deal just to get him in the club. Matty knows him really well. He's a guy that's got an amount of talent that's endless, and I'm not sure he's going to transition well into the Super League.
2: I disagree with that part of it, MC, because the Super League loves attacking players, and because of the defence isn't at the same level that exists in the NRL, he'll blow them away.
1: They'll off-field, Matty, more like in terms of settle. I'm not sure he's going to be... That's more... Not on-field. It's more just the person that he is. I don't know. I'm not sure he's going to settle over there.
2: That's not a bad bad thing to actually share.
1: Ryan Carr was going to be the coach, right? He was going to live with Ryan Carr when he was going to go over there initially. So, yeah, that's my only concern.
2: Yeah.
0: Yeah, because on-field, he could become another Bevan French.
2: Yeah, absolutely.
0: Over there.
2: Absolutely. He'll blow that comp away. But I really like to see him back in the NRL sooner rather than later. And I couldn't agree with you more that it's nothing to do with the St. George environment now, but he just needs to get away from that environment because he's got to grow away or grow out of it. So if he went to another club with a good coach, he'd absolutely go another level.
0: Yeah, interesting. You were finishing a sentence. Was that about Tom Dearden?
1: No, I think it was around...
0: Peter Vlandis.
1: Yeah, things are just going to happen a lot quicker now because one of the hold-ups, because Peter Vlandis had his fingerprints on everything in the organisation, right? But it wasn't his full-time job. Now that it's his full-time job, I think things are going to move a lot quicker than what we've become accustomed to at HQ.
0: Does it become a little risky?
1: Of course.
0: Are there enough
1: safeguards in place?
0: Safeguards, yes, because Peter Vlandis, overall, there's no doubt, has done an amazing job running rugby league and to turn the business model into something that was almost broke to an incredibly successful, profitable business model. And no one's ever watched rugby league as much as people watch rugby league now, whether it's at grounds or on the television. But there are some, he has a few air swings, and when you're running the game almost on your own, you're going to have a few air swings. So I do wonder, at least Andrew Abdo might have been a more calming voice in there. Are we going to still have that?
1: I'm not sure. I think there's going to be moments of mayhem, no doubt. I don't know. He hasn't got many things wrong in his time yet, but we're just going to... It's going to be an interesting ride for everyone involved.
0: It's going to be a very interesting ride. Yes.
2: Yeah, well, the game actually, to start off with, if we look at the whole game, we owe him a...
0: 100%, I agree, totally.
2: A lot before what he did during COVID, but...

0: even post-COVID and the way that he's structured the whole organisation. But I can see exactly where you're both coming from. Sometimes having that unlimited amount of power without any reflection on decision-making.
1: Well, and the main risk, the way I see it, and I've got no inside in intel, but this is a home run swinger, Peter Vlandis. He swings for the fences with every decision he makes. I love that about him, and I love that he's bold and does things like take rugby league to Vegas and talks about global rounds and all this sort of stuff. But there needs to be checks and balances along the way. Like, I feel like a home run hitter like him needs someone just with him, a wingman who might say occasionally, Pete, nah, we don't need to do that.
2: Well, he has. There are people in club land that he leans upon for that.
1: Okay.
2: Council.
1: All right, but again, I'm, you know, just questioning it because it's unprecedented power in the game, right?
2: It's going to be a ride, Andrew. Strap yourselves in.
0: But there's an upside.
2: Put your tie on.
1: Of course there's an upside. Yeah, yeah.
0: The upside being exactly what you said, MC, is that the speed of decisions will certainly elevate. And sometimes the decision-making processes around changes in our game.
1: Maybe we could put him in the
2: bunker. I was about to say, I'm going to compare it to, for you, this is for you, Andrew. Instead of going to the bunker on every decision, the on-field referee is going to make a call. He is the on-field referee.
1: Peter Vlandis.
2: Andrew Abdo was the bunker.
1: Yeah. Okay.
0: Wow.
1: I think that's a real insult to Andrew Abdo.
2: No, but it was all the parameters around that he had to go up to Peter Vlandis as well and the commission and all these sorts of things, right?
1: I get it.
2: That layer's gone.
1: It's the way businesses are normally run.
2: Yeah, but that's gone now, right?
1: Which can be a great thing, but it can also, as you say, it's going to be quite
2: a
1: ride.
2: It wasn't a crack at Andrew.
1: It seemed to be.
2: It wasn't.
1: You just compared him to the bunker.
2: Well, you don't like the bunker.
1: I don't love it, no. And you? on the text line, 0467 920 222. Hey, chaps, game of the week was the New South Wales Cup finals game between North and Newtown. What a cliffhanger. Thought 13 men all dressed in blue. Here we come. Ryle's a massive Blue Bags fan. Yeah, Newtown winning 26-25 over the Bears yesterday at Leichhardt to get through to a preliminary final with two late field goals. G'day, Andrew, Matthew and Michael. Is there a stat for how many tries this season have been referred to the bunker? Seems the refs award no try too often. Have a great call, boys. Well, the problem is, JC, you wouldn't know the difference anymore because they award tries and we still take forever to get
2: they review to every try is reviewed regardless of if it's sent up a try or not.
1: So JC, the answer is 100%. Hi Andrew, why can't Parramatta go after Sloan? Great replacement for the Fox, says Bretto. Well, apart from anything, he's signed a deal in UK.
0: That's a really good point to make though, and because if the Fox doesn't get a gig, I wouldn't be surprised if there might be an offer tabled there.
1: Is that part of his deal with England? He can come back?
2: Well, maybe Josh Adokar takes Sloan's contract.
1: Swapsies.
2: Oh, mama.
0: Could be a swapsies, but again, because Ryan Carr, I don't know whether there was a clause in there based on him being
2: a coach.
0: I
2: don't think so, Matty. Yeah. I don't think so. Otherwise, we would have heard it. I think we would have heard it by now.
0: Yeah.
2: But, yeah, the reason he went, it's not the reason he went to the Super League. The reason he went to Castleford was for Ryan Carr, who coached him at the Dragons, obviously.
1: NRLW to try to Gail Broughton for the Warriors against the Brisbane Broncos. Kick unsuccessful. Brisbane now 6, leading the Warriors 4 in the NRLW at Langlands Park. Peter Vlandis with total control, not a good thing. He thinks game speed is the only thing we want as fans, but I'd much rather a good contest between attack and defence, is Stephen. Also on the text line, g'day Andrew, bodyguard more, it's Milo. Buying or selling? Did the Warriors wet the bed with potentially the easier route to the grand final, and are the Dolphins now in the box seat? I wouldn't say that. This was two really great teams going at each other yesterday, and the Dolphins got the better of them, and that's not to say the Warriors wouldn't next time. But, yeah, the result, great one for the Dolphins. Yes, it's finals and anything can happen, but essentially the Wars needed to protect an 8-point lead then hold out the Finns for 40 minutes. Now they'll need to face a fierce Knights team, then face the Panthers or Roosters and possibly the Dolphins all over again. That, to me, seems almost an impossible task. Hashtag every Sunday is Gibbsy Day. Sung to weddings, parties, anything's Father's Day. Maybe a suggestion for a Den Dog song. Well, if Dennis was ever here, we'd be able to suggest it to him. All the best, mate. Thank you, Milo. But, no, I disagree with your assessment of that. It was a let's get into it now. Warriors and the Dolphins played at that sellout, in front of a sellout crowd in Auckland yesterday, and they led 16-8, as Milo points out, the Warriors, but the Dolphins fought back. They scored 4 tries to 1 in the end, and among the try scorers was the Dolphins star fullback, Hamiso Tabi.

0: Tabuai-Fadeau. Nine out from his own line, spins it left again to Tabuai-Fadeau. Straight past Laban the Hammer, over the 30, over the 40. Look out, he's got people with him. Tabuai-Fadeau turns the ball into Farnworth, over the 20, the 10, throws it over the shoulder to Tabuai-Fadeau. And ladies and gentlemen, it's Hammer time. Try to the Dolphins, they're in front, incredible try. That was the backbreaker, I thought, Michael, because for 20 minutes there were no tries scored in the second half, and it was 16-8 to the Warriors. Farnworth scored in the 21st minute of that second half, and that try we just heard to the Hammer from that freak Farnworth pass came just 6 minutes later. It put the Dolphins in front. They were never going to be headed after that, were they?
1: Yeah, crucial. No, they turned it on, and just on that text message, I don't think they wet the bed, the Warriors, because they played pretty well. And the Dolphins were an outstanding game, but what they have done is blown a golden opportunity to make a grand final.
0: Yeah.
1: Like the easy path, because a week off, home final in the prelim, into a grand final. Now they've got to do it the hard way, which they can still do.
0: Yes.
1: Right, so I think that's probably what I'd say on the Warriors from last night.
2: I think they wet the bed slightly.
0: Do you? Okay.
2: The reason I say that is that, look, I get taking the 2 points all the time. You know, and I get Gibbs's approach on that. But there were some times where they had all the ascendancy, all the momentum in the game, where they just needed it when they're up in front of more than eight, they needed to take the tap.
0: Well, they did that in fairness. They did that twice when there was a gift 2 points, and they didn't. They took the tap. And I must have been in the call. I'm like, why wouldn't you take the two? It's a tight game. Just take the points. But so they did chance their hand a couple of times. But I'd also, Matty, the Dolphins' defence, to me, in the last, not just yesterday, but the last few weeks, that gutsy win over the Roosters when they're down to 11 men at one point at the footy stadium, their shutout win over Manly, that is a club I wasn't sure they had in their bag, but they have it.
2: Yeah, and I think, like, a part of the middles of the rotation they did with Donohoe and Stone coming on, just...
0: Kurt Donohue's a good player.
2: Oh, I thought that was a really poor decision to bring him on in front of Milo when they lost their...
1: Flegler.
0: Tom Flegler.
2: Flegler, sorry, yeah. But I was wrong. Yeah, his movement and speed around the middle and their just resilience and strength, I thought that really made a huge difference to them.
1: It's a really cool mix that they've got in terms of Donohue and Plath and Flegler and even Gilbert. These guys are real...
0: Knowles.
1: But they're these real, like, workman middles, right? And then you go out the back and you got these flashy brilliance that can really turn it on either edge, and that's why they're so potent. And you talk around the defence. The defence is the difference between them being a bottom eight side and a top four side, because they're always going to score these points, right? They had that ability, but they're now... In the back half of the year, we saw it against Cronulla at early doors, where they, I think it was round two that they played Cronulla. Could have been round one in the second week of the competition, but they were amazing. And then the Roosters game, and then again last night, where they've had these victories built off defence.
0: So I don't even think they need great defence, because they, you score 30, we can score 34 is their attitude. And most of the time, they can, because... When you think they're down and out, and there are times in that game yesterday where you thought they were being slightly outplayed and that the Warriors, they had this game to, it was theirs to lose. But the Dolphins have such incredible strike power that I reckon you could be leading them by 20 with 20 to go and all over them and still not be a certainty.
2: It's when and where they use that strike too, Andrew. They're not scared to shift the ball to an edge coming out of their own territory. That's what makes them so potent. And even to a Penrith team that normally the Penrith trap you in your own half, right?
0: Yeah.
2: And you're pushing off the back fence the whole time. That's what makes them dangerous to a Panthers team, no doubt about it.
1: They're so dangerous as well, because the Warriors' kick chase was amazing. Jacob Laban had one. It was just that. And his outside didn't get a lot of support from his outside men. And that was their one moment that they didn't kick chase properly.
0: Right.
1: Hammerso went through. That's.
0: You can't take your eyes off them.
1: That's why they're so dangerous.
0: And now they're one win away from the grand final, which is remarkable. And great credit to Christian Wolf as well, their coach. We seem to praise every coach like Justin Holbrook, very rightly so. And, you know, Ivan Cleary and some of the tremendous efforts, Andrew Webster. But Christian Wolf, he deserves a stack of credit, doesn't he?
2: Absolutely. And you can see the belief in that team going out. Even when they got behind, and you're playing in Auckland, Yeah, there's some teams that capitulate under that situation, but I just, their belief, and then they almost, you almost could see that they knew that they were going to win that game.
0: So with your coach's hat on, Padre, for the Warriors, how tough a mental hurdle is that, if not physical, to turn it around next Sunday against a Newcastle side that really doesn't seem to care who, where, when they play?
2: Yeah, well, I get that what Newcastle are coming with. I don't think that's a bad thing for the Warriors. The only thing that I have for the Warriors about them going the full distance is not having that weaker recovery. I think it's out of the last 16 years, 14 of the teams that have won the grand final have had a week off in that semi-final series. So that's my only concern about it. I think they'll come back and win next week. And, there was just some key moments there that, one that you just raised, that, Michael, that individuals just didn't quite get it right. But I wouldn't be concerned. I know Andrew Webster in particular, have a lot of confidence in the team.
0: The only caveat I'm going to put on that for next week is, remember when Newcastle and the Warriors played a couple of weeks ago? I think the Warriors had a couple out. Not huge resting of players, but Newcastle led 16-0. They were all over them. And I think it was a 10 or 12-0 Jacob Safidi got sent from the field. And they were never going to win from that point on. And they'll beat them, but they hung in with them for most of that game.
1: Yeah, definitely. And their halves have been amazing this year. They just sort of lacked that. Their kicking game was pretty poor yesterday, the Warriors, and they just lacked that cohesion that we've seen from them.
0: There was a real sameness about their kicking game right the way through, wasn't there? Sorry, Padre.
2: I thought the kicking game was a big part of it, was how well Dolphins' backfield got out of their territory and then trapped them down into a bad area. So the field position, control that the Warriors normally have, they normally do a great job to get to halfway or just over halfway in. And that's a bad set for them. The Dolphins and their middles in particular, those really mobile middles, trapped them down there continually.
0: Now, that week off is a great result for Tom Flegler, the Dolphins front rower, who left in the 10th minute with a Category 1 HIA. So if they had to back up and play next week, Flegler would have automatically been ruled out of that game. And provided he doesn't have any negative repercussions from a concussion, he'll be sweet to play in the preliminary final. In terms of the match review committee, a $3,000 fine to Warrior centre Adam Pompey, who came in when Leka Halasima's hamstring didn't come up trumps in the warm-up. So Pompey came in. He's been fined heavily for a shoulder charge for the Warriors. Kurt Capewell has been fined on a contrary conduct charge, as has Dolphins winger Selwyn Cobbo. No suspensions out of those games yesterday, I should say. Dolphins 26, Warriors 16. Sellout crowd 26,131. Will they have any trouble selling out Eden Park next week?
2: Eden Park's a lot bigger venue than Mount Smart, but I think they'll sell it out, Andrew, definitely.
0: We were there, weren't we, MC, when Tonga beat Australia in 2019, that must have been, just before COVID struck.
1: We're definitely there.
0: Yeah, remember trying to find our way to get into the ground and all that sort of stuff. It's a unique cricket ground with its weird shape, isn't it? So, but obviously the home of the All Blacks when it comes to Auckland. I don't think they lost there in 476 years.
1: Throw under his shoulder there or his pec when he was playing for the Kiwis that game?
0: Yes. I want to say yes against England. Michael Maguire coached New Zealand that day. And I remember you interviewing him afterwards.
1: Exclusively for the ABC.
0: Call that game with Tony Hero. And Michael Carrianis. Is that right? Am I remembering that correctly?
1: Got no idea.
0: Thank you.
1: I was definitely on sideline.
0: Okay. 0467 920 222 on the text line. We're about to speak to Cameron McInnes, the Cronulla Sutherland lock forward. And last night, the Sharkies beat North Queensland 26 points to 16. Just from the match review committee, a high tackle by KL Iro on Tom Chester has resulted in a fine. Griffin Neem, the Cowboys prop, has been fined for a high tackle on Iro. And they were the only two charges from the game last night, but no suspensions. You're with Michael Carrianis. Also here, Matthew Elliott. I'm Andrew Moore here on NRL Sunday on ABC Sport. We're here at Western Sydney Stadium a little bit later on. Penrith play the Roosters in the qualifying final. The winner through to a preliminary final. And the loser today will have to face Cronulla Sutherland next week, we believe, on Saturday, after the Sharks' 26-16 win over North Queensland. Sione Katoa, who's off to the Cowboys, he scored two against his future club last night.
3: Right-hand side of the scrum here, Hines shares it with Kennedy, and now wide to Katoa, who goes over and scores his 100th NRL try. try. So he passed the HIA

0: and he's back on, scores a milestone try and gives the Sharks some breathing space as we approach half-time. On this second last play, Dearden on the drink water as the pass is tipped, intercepted by Katoa. He's over halfway, 40, 30, desperate chase from Purdue, won't get him. Katoa scores a try on the intercept, and didn't the Sharks need that?
1: 26-16, they win, and I'm sure very happy is their lock forward, Cameron McInnes, in his last year with the Sharkies. He's on the line. G'day, Cam. How are you?
2: Good, mate. How are you?
1: Mate, very well. Well done last night. It just seemed they kept coming at you, the Cowboys. It was far from an easy victory, anything but. But watching it anyway, it seemed like you guys just kept getting your nose in front. And then when you scored the runaway try and you just kicked on late in that second half, it looked like you were always going to win. But how tough was it in the middle?
2: Oh, it's always tough in the middle, isn't it? And, yeah, particularly, you know, semi. I thought the start of the game, we just controlled things really well. We spent a period on their line and we didn't necessarily get many points for it, but you can't really expect it at the start of the game because the other team's going to be fresh. But I just felt like we probably took a bit out of them there. And to their credit, they kept coming. They got a lot of, you know, outstanding players in their team. So that's always going to happen, isn't it? But, yeah, I just thought, particularly our halves, although they just controlled things really well, the way they were kicking the ball, just putting us in good positions. And, that's what footy's all about, really, isn't it?
1: That part you mentioned at the start there, Cam, about you had their team under pressure, and even though the points didn't come, that does pave the way perhaps later in the game. That's almost been Penrith's blueprint over the last 6 or 7 years. They don't panic if they don't score, as long as they keep you under pressure, keep you at your end. How important is that aspect of the game, especially when we talk finals footy?
2: Yeah, definitely. I think, teams and definitely ourselves in previous years, you get guilty of when you're down there, you think you need to score points every time, and sometimes you've got to remember that, just making the other team make tackles, the intensity of a D line increases on the try line as well, which just means you're exerting more because you obviously want to save tries. So if you can get a few sets in and then, give the ball in a good position and then go after him with the defence and make him kick it back, you can, really wear a team down. And that's what I thought we did last night, to be fair. And sometimes the points come later, but,
3: How are you approaching it now, mate, knowing that one game, each game could potentially be your last in the NRL?
2: Yeah, obviously you think about it to a degree, but I haven't thought about it too much. And it sounds strange, mate, but, last year's knee injury, was pretty, devastating for myself as the timing of the season, things like that. And, probably knew I wasn't going to be at the club after coming back from this one beyond this year. So, mate, most games I've sort of gone into it with that mindset, because you just don't really know. So, from that standpoint, I haven't put too much pressure on it. Just try to enjoy every game. And it's not just me. There's a few other lads that'll be moving on. So, I think everybody's sort of got that mindset. But, mate, at this time of year, this is what you play for. So, there's nothing to lose. Everything to gain.
3: How important was that performance against the Sharks last week, against the Storm last week? Obviously, you guys had a few players rested. You didn't get the job done in terms of victory, but I spoke to you on the field after that Parramatta game, and you were quite scathing, and rightfully so, on your team's performance after that game. But how important was to try and get that toughness and resolve back against the Storm heading into the finals?
2: Yeah, hugely important. I think, probably starting with that Dragons game we played at Cogra, we were coming off a run of really good form where we weren't thinking about ladder position, we weren't thinking about even the result, we were just playing and trying to go after it. And I know that sounds really simple, but I think for a period there, we fell into the trap of playing to try not to lose, and there's a big difference there, because it's not that you don't go out and try and work hard and try and execute and things like that, but there's just almost a tenseness that comes over you, and that can lead to, errors or just even, defensive reads and things like that. It can sort of spiral. So that Melbourne game, obviously having a few players rested and a few young guys making their debut, we sort of said, let's just go after it because it's not going to make a difference in terms of, where we finish. But it'll make a huge difference in terms of, getting that approach back

0: at times last night. We were controlling things well, but just a little bit of discipline there, just a few high shots, and probably, yeah, let them off the hook a little bit there. And yeah, obviously they can happen in a game, but you don't want too many of them. So definitely those couple of areas, I reckon. But other than that, yeah, the intensity and the attitude to get stuck in was right where it needs to be. So just need to continue with that.
1: Mate, I know how humble you are, but and you wouldn't probably know this, but your skipper Braden Bailey before the game yesterday on
2: is he related to Blake Brayley at all?
1: Blake Brayley, yes. Sorry.
2: I'd love if we heard Cam's answer.
1: Yes. That would have been great. He was so complimentary of you and the impact that you have on your teammates. Could you share some of the things that you do for the younger players? Because he actually rattled on about it for a fair while.
0: I'm not sure, other than being the grumpy old man, but I don't know. I think as I've gotten older too, my approach to leadership in terms of meeting guys where they are, because I'm older for a footy player. I'm not that old, but the sort of generation I came through with were a little bit different to the ones now. But in the last couple of years, made a real effort to sort of meet them where they are, which I think's made a big difference. And then, mate, to be honest with you, I just sort of rip in every day and just try and show them what I learned when I was back at South under Michael Maguire, which there was some pretty full-on training sessions that I was a part of as a young fella, so that's all I really know. So that's probably the biggest thing I hope that I've left those guys is how you prepare and how you play, and just to give it your all, I guess. I hope that's what they would say anyway.
2: You mentioned earlier having Braden Trindle back. He's been huge for you guys all year, and his absence was really abundantly clear over the last few weeks. I was very concerned watching him clutch his shoulder just before half time and a couple of times later in the second half. Has he pulled up all right, as far as you know?
0: Yeah, I think he said he got a stinger on the same shoulder as well, which isn't ideal. But, I think, mate, his strength and everything like that has been where it needs to be for a couple of weeks. But they've just been trying to respect that he did dislocate his shoulder. So, yeah, I think he's all right, but yeah, we definitely missed him in saying that. I thought Nifo Peru did an outstanding job, and as I mentioned before, it was probably the way that we were approaching the games probably made it look like we missed Tricky more than we did. But don't get me wrong, we were definitely missing him because he's probably the form half in the whole comp, isn't he? So you're always going to miss that. But it's really good to have him back, and I don't know, but I wouldn't think there'd be too many kickers of the ball better than him at the moment, where he's putting it.
2: He's been incredible. We're speaking with Cam McInnes after the Sharkies win over the Cowboys 26-16 last night. Now, let me ask you this question, Cam, as someone who's been around the traps for so long. Next week, if you play the Sydney Roosters, bearing in mind that Shark Park wasn't considered for you guys this week, if you play the Sydney Roosters, will you be comfortable playing it at the Sydney Football Stadium? Would you be dirty as a club playing it at the Sydney Football Stadium? Or would you not care where you play them?
0: Oh, I don't care where we play them, but don't they get the right to play there, don't they? As in, because they're the higher finishing team? Is that not how it works?
2: I think they do too, but I was just hoping Dino has a test to blow up again. Yeah.
0: Well, I think the rule book gets changed every week, doesn't it? So who knows where it'll be played at. But, I know there's been a little bit made about the Shark Park situation, and obviously as players, more for the fans and that live in the area, because we know Shire people are a special breed and we love them, but they don't love travelling. But but it was more the fact that, the rules state that that's what you earn. But for us as a team, we didn't care where we played, and we've played enough footy at Allianz to know what we need to do. So we were fine with it, but I guess it was more just for our fans that it was probably sad for them. But it's semi-final footy. You don't care where you play, do you?
2: Nah, I like that. That's the attitude of the players. I guess that's the only attitude you can have. Well done last night, Cam. A much improved performance from perhaps what we've seen for most of the last few weeks, but through to a semi-final next weekend against the Roosters or Penrith. Enjoy the footy today, and good luck next Saturday.
0: Cheers, guys. Thanks for having me on. All the best.
2: Good on you, mate. Yeah, always enjoy chatting to Cam McInnes. He's a really salt-of-the-earth dude. Matt, you know him a lot better than perhaps we.

0: Do, but a wonderful player for such a long period of time, and nice to see him have success at the end of his NRL career.
1: Yeah, he's one of those people that lead by action rather than just words, but you know, he actually uses his words pretty well as well. So yeah, I'm really happy to see them progress another week, particularly for Cam.
0: 0467 920 222 on the text line. First thought, not that far away. Half time in the NRLW game. And Brisbane 12 lead the Warriors 8. The Warriors had scored a couple of tries. Gale Broughton in the 19th minute and Tisha Ikanasio in the 26th minute, but they haven't been able to kick a goal. And Brisbane, right on the stroke of half time, scored through their centre Delaney Paitai. And Jesse Southwell has converted. Brisbane 12, Warriors 8 in the NRLW. And these results in the final round of the NRLW, much the same as NRL last week. They don't carry all that much weight because certainly the top six has been determined, and Brisbane will finish in third position no matter what, and the Warriors will finish outside the top six no matter what, going into the game in seventh position. New South Wales women's semi-final. Mounties have beaten Penrith comfortably, 28 points to 4. Queensland women's finals game. South Logan has beaten Ipswich. Final score there was 18 points to 6 to them. No, it's halftime, I beg your pardon. 18-6, thanks, Briggy. 18-6, South Logan lead Ipswich in the Queensland women's competition. All right, on the text line, 0467 920 222. Looking at the TV guide and the week ahead, Nine has NBL scheduled for Saturday night, NRL semi-program for Friday and Sunday. Jeff, totally irrelevant. Forget what the TV guide says. Because the Warriors are playing Newcastle next Sunday afternoon. Cronulla will be playing the Roosters or Penrith next Saturday. Afternoon ABC team, should all finals games be played at Stadium Australia? From a very despondent Cronulla supporter. From Ross, don't be despondent today, Ross. Your team just won.
2: Yeah, what's... Don't be cranks today.
0: Turn that frown upside down, Ross.
2: But nah.
0: No.
2: No. They can play it at the SFS or home venues for week one.
0: So you're happy with the way it is now. But yeah. Cam's right, they do change the rules when it suits them.
2: Well, the thing that's annoyed me, and I've banged on about this, why do we have this debate every August, September?
0: Yeah,
2: this should know. This is the rule. This is where you can play.
1: Good point.
0: Afternoon, gentlemen. Who do you think will do the goal kicking for the Roosters today? Thanks for your time from Rooster Trev.
2: Hugo Savala?
0: Well, they do have some options, I suppose, the Roosters. Daly Cherry Evans, of course, has been a goal kicker throughout his career. So I assume it'll be one of those two, Savala or Daly Cherry Evans. Savala, he'd be odds on to be their first choice, wouldn't he?
1: He's been the more recent kicker than Daly Cherry Evans. I can't remember the last time Daly did it on a consistent basis.
0: No. But it is a huge blow. Tight semi-final, you go from Sam Walker,
2: who's,
0: he's got an incredible radar on him up against Nathan Cleary. If it comes down to a goal shootout, Penrith win.
2: Yep, agree.
0: Okay. So Panthers in Jersey Flair Grand Final, New South Wales Cup Grand Final, and the favourites for the NRL Grand Final. What a time to be alive in Ivan and Peter Wallace, we trust. Go the mighty Panthers. Good on you, Murray, listening in the Blue Mountains. Andrew, Matty and Michael, is there a rule in rugby league to punish a player who, as a ball runner, uses his elbow or shoulder to fend off players, as I believe Mitch Barnett did to Flegler early in yesterday's game? David, he did not use his elbow, Mitch Barnett. You are allowed to use it, as they call it, as a bumper. You're allowed to defend yourself. If you don't brace yourself like that, every single player who takes a hit up is going to get very, very injured. So, yes, you're allowed to use your shoulder. You're allowed to use your arm. You're supposed to tuck it into your body. He did not hit him with an elbow.
2: There was a player in Super League over the weekend playing for Huddersfield that got sent off for, like, cocking his elbow at an attacker. That's the difference. And it was clear cut. So if you do
0: that, you're sent off and
2: correct.
0: You get weeks and weeks
2: correct.
0: And weeks.
2: Correct. Yeah. But there was nothing wrong with what Mitch Barnett did last night, as unfortunate it was for Flegler.
0: Yeah.
1: The simple delineation is that your hand is in front of your elbow. That's what they look at.
0: Right.
1: So if my hand's behind my elbow, there's your elbow.
0: That says it's cocked.
1: That's
0: basically
1: cocked, yeah. So if you keep your hand out in front of it, that's what bumpers are.
0: Yeah, Barnett did nothing wrong yesterday and has not been charged with anything either. Good afternoon, gentlemen. Is this the best era of coaches? Good calling today. Roosters Dolphins Grand Final, says Rooster Cam at Baulkham Hills. There are some great coaches. You look at the finals alone and you've got Ivan Cleary here against Trent Robinson. You've got a couple of... inverted commas, newcomers like Christian Wolf, although he's got a mighty resume. He's won, three Super League titles in a row, didn't he? Christian Wolf, he's coached Tonga, he's had success winning Queensland Cup competitions. Andrew Webster's been doing a phenomenal job at the Warriors. Justin Holbrook at Newcastle.

0: Wayne Bennett's record speaks for itself over a long, long, long, long, long, long, long, long, long, long, long, long, long period of time.
1: You missed a long.
0: Well, I'll let you make up for it. There are some great coaches in the game.
2: The bloke from Storm.
1: Yeah, Craig Bellamy.
2: Remember him?
0: I'm just going through the final.
2: Oh, okay.
1: But rushed him.
0: Yes. No, Craig Bellamy is the number one by far.
1: By a long way.
0: Yes.
1: Is it?
0: Well, yes. I rate him, due to his longevity and success over 25 years, to be the number one. Don't you?
2: That's such... I don't think you can rate better a number one for me.
0: Hey?
2: I can't rate a number one. Wayne Bennett, like the success he's had over a long period of time. Then I look at Ivan Cleary and, you know, what he's done at Penrith.
0: Ivan's last 6 or 7 years alone, I mean, it's unprecedented in this era.
2: Yeah.
0: So, yeah, our listener's right.
1: Yeah.
0: Great coaches at the moment, for sure. 0467 920 222. Boys, the Warriors are gone. They played Eden Park. New for both teams, no home advantage. The Knights look as good as any, running hot. Look at their players, very solid. Warriors are overrated. Look at their lineup. Well, why do you obviously haven't watched them play at all this year, then, if you think they're overrated? They've been magnificent. They've been magnificent all year. How do we get you to Auckland there next week, Andrew? Who do we write to? Well, Pete, unfortunately, the decision's been made. We're not going. I wish we were going. I think the people who make these decisions have no idea how hard it is to call games off the television, particularly that awful coverage from New Zealand. But, no, we're not going. So, Pete, I would save your pen, mate, or save your typewriter, computer, however you...
1: Fax.
0: Your courier pigeon. Fax. Facsimile, yes. No, we'll be doing that from the boardroom next Sunday. Can I call in regarding how I was happy being at the Sydney Football Stadium and at Shark Park? Great day watching the doubleheader where both the men and women in black and white and blue played well. Well, Froggy, you've just let us know, mate, and you were texting us a lot yesterday, so I'm glad you enjoyed the day and got 2 wins. The Sharkies NRLW team, too good for St George Illawarra. And we just spoke to Cam McInnes about the Sharks in the NRL. All right, we'll get to more text shortly on 0467 920 222. But right now, it is time for First Thought.
3: Hi, this is Chris Barth, a new member of the ABC's weekend team this year. I'm a Parramatta Eels supporter. Can be difficult at times, but I do love the NRL and I have many thoughts about it. Many. But right now, we are after your first thought. The first thing that comes to your mind when Andrew mentions the topic. And don't be like John Gibbs. It's not your second or third or fourth, fifth or sixth thought. Just your first thought. Sorry, Gibbsy.
0: Now we miss you, Gibbsy. As you know, John Gibbs is undergoing treatment for Hodgkin's lymphoma, and he's had a couple of chemo treatments, and they haven't been all that kind to him. But we love you, Jonty. We miss you. And I know you're at least back watching the footy and enjoying it through the final series, mate. So I hope you're having a good day today. We do miss you very much. Our first thought this afternoon is a pretty simple concept. Actually, we had a great reaction last week, didn't we? What was the first thought last week, Padre?
2: Yeah, let's move on to this week, Andrew.
0: It was a very, very good one. It was Matthew Elliott. But today, what is your first thought when it comes to finals footy? Finals footy, 1300 361 700 is the number to ring, or text us on 0467 920 222. My first thought... A preliminary final in 1998 at the old Sydney Football Stadium when Canterbury defeated Parramatta 32 points to 20 in extra time. It was remarkable in so many ways. Now, this was the game the Eels led 18-2 into the last 10 minutes. Canterbury was gone, and I always remember calling that game at the old SFS where there were a bunch of Canterbury fans sitting just to our left in the goldfish bowl that the broadcast boxes used to be. They left the ground with about 15 minutes to go, and with about 5 minutes left, they're running back into their seats. They'd come from outside to see the most remarkable fight back. The Bulldogs scored 3 quick tries in that last 10 minutes or so, and Darryl Halligan landed 2 sideline conversions. And do you remember the almost Craig Pulamouta long-distance field goal that went under the crossbar after inexplicably the Parramatta fullback Paul Carriage, with the siren sounding, kicked the ball downfield? And Polly said, "I'll have me a piece of that." And then they had to go and check it out with the video referee at the time. It was no field goal, but Canterbury had the momentum and went on to win. So that's me. What is your first thought? Finals footy. 1300 361 700 is the number to ring, or text 0467 920 222. Matthew Elliott, after you.
2: There's something seriously wrong with me when I come up with these things that come into your head. In the 93 grand final,

0: that was the year I did my knee, but that was when you could have an extended bench, and Smithy let me sit on the bench. I was never going to play because I'd retired. And I remember walking down the tunnel and Tina Turner playing on the field.
1: Right.
0: That, and it just came, when you said that, that was the first thing that came to my mind. And as we walked out, the crowd was just going completely nuts.
1: Yeah. Awesome. That's a great first thought. Tina Turner, seeing her at 93 grand final. What about you, Mike?
2: Mine involves Matthew.
1: Really?
2: Yes, because my first memory of footy as a kid is the 92 final series where the Dragons won 3-2 against Newcastle and 4-0 against Illawarra in back-to-back weeks. And that's something that was, you know, obviously imagine those games like crazy. I think a penalty goal and a field goal? I don't know. I can't remember the Newcastle game.
0: A penalty goal and a field goal.
2: Yeah. So that's...
0: Not goal fault.
2: That was, and who was my favourite player?
1: Who was your favourite player?
2: Right, so that was, yeah, that's my first memory of footy is that final series, right? So those games, yeah.
1: How good. All right, so Matt Elliott, 1990, you both have gone back further than me. That surprises me.
2: I've gone back the furthest.
1: You have.
0: That Newcastle game, I got sin binned in the last 5 minutes and Brian Smith wasn't that happy with
2: it. Was it the Illawarra? Was the game Peter Coyne shoulder charged someone into the sideline?
0: Yes.
2: What game was that?
0: That was
2: Newcastle.
0: That was Newcastle as well. Yes.
2: Yeah. There you go.
1: Over to you. 1300 361 700. We'll get to your call straight after the news and text 0467 920 222. Craig says, guys, first thought definitely the 89 grand final. I'm a Dragons fan, but could have watched that game over and over. Yeah, it was amazing, wasn't it? Canberra's win over Balmain in extra time. Hey, fellas, Joe and Thane, or Tane, T-H-A-N-E, or Tane, very happy with our Sharkies last night. Up Cronulla. Townsville Seagull says, semi-final 1981, Manly v Newtown. Brutality. Yeah, I'm not surprised that's leapt into someone's head. That was brutal. Thank you, Townsville Seagull. And that was John Gibbs' last game of rugby league. First thought read finals footy was the first Broncos win in 92. As a youngster, it was a great time, says Tim from Upper Caboolture. Do you share the joy that Tim had from that 92 grand final?
0: Sorry, I missed that.
1: Did you?
0: What was that?
2: I'm with Matt.
1: SCG, Manly v Cronulla, my first grand final, says Stephen. Padre is simply the best. First thought, Cronulla v Manly, a draw, then the replay where Manly smashed the Sharks. That's from Tomo. 0467 920 222. Another says, first thought, generous judiciary. So that is our first thought. Finals footy, NRLW, Brisbane scores straight after halftime to lead the Warriors 18-8. You're with Matthew Elliott, Michael Carrianis, I'm Andrew Moore. This is NRL Sunday at Western Sydney Stadium. News is next.

0: ABC News with John O'Akeley. The Department of Foreign Affairs and Trade says it's providing consular assistance to the family of a Queensland woman who has died on an island near Bali. Local authorities say she became stranded at the Kellingking Beach cliff on Nusa Penida Island yesterday morning. Emergency crews were sent to the scene, but authorities say the woman slipped and fell into a ravine before they could reach her. Queensland Premier David Crisafulli says it's tremendously sad.
1: Just express my sympathies to her family and those loved ones with her and back at home. And I think all of Queensland collectively looks at that and just feels a huge degree of sorrow.
0: A Melbourne man has been charged with possessing violent extremist material after being arrested overnight as he attempted to fly to the Middle East. Yvette Gray reports.
2: The 30-year-old was arrested at Melbourne Airport last night following an Australian Federal Police investigation into a group of Australian men accessing and distributing ISIS propaganda online. Authorities say electronic devices were seized from a Roxburgh Park home in Melbourne's north in May, and ISIS-inspired violent extremist material was allegedly uncovered. Police also alleged the Roxburgh Park man had been part of a group chat involving Victorian men sharing the material. The 30-year-old man is due to face court today, charged with offences, including one count of possessing violent extremist material. Five other men have previously been charged as part of the investigation.
0: The Prime Minister says he's stunned by One Nation leader Pauline Hanson criticising his mum for spending years living in the Housing Commission. In a podcast interview earlier this year that's just resurfaced, Senator Hanson said people should only live in Housing Commission for a limited time and that it was not on for his mother to have spent much of her life there. Anthony Albanese says it's weak to be nasty.
3: I am stunned at these comments, but I'll make this point. If Pauline Hanson wants to criticise me, then that's fine. But my mother was way out of Pauline Hanson's league. Way out of it.
0: The French military based in New Caledonia has joined the aerial search for survivors of the MV Matui, which sank in Vanuatu waters on Friday. Vanuatu's government says 15 people have been rescued alive, but more than 30 are still missing after the vessel sank sailing between the islands of Ambe and Santo. The heads of three leading AI companies say artificial intelligence and the industry should slow down amid mounting concerns over safety. The CEO of Anthropic, Dario Amodei, has warned the increasing rate of development could lead to rogue AI agents taking over the internet, potentially causing hundreds of billions of dollars in damage. Elon Musk and the OpenAI boss Sam Altman have both agreed with him. A former Anthropic researcher, Jacob Coxon, says some of his former colleagues are concerned.
4: When they are planning their lives, planning what to do with their lives, they are thinking about the impacts of their work. They may be like considering buying land somewhere because they're so scared of the instability as a result of rapid AI progress. All I can say is the people who work at these companies are completely serious when they ask for regulation because they find themselves trapped in a race and they're scared of the outcomes of that race.
0: Maritime trackers say they've received new reports of an attack on a ship in the Strait of Hormuz, adding to concerns about Iran-related threats to energy supplies after the Saudi Arabia shut down a vital oil pipeline to the Red Sea. A British Navy-affiliated agency says it's received a report of a projectile hitting a ship as it moved through the strait, although any damage and the status of its crew are so far unknown. The reported attack comes after Saudi Arabia said it's temporarily shut down its east-to-west pipeline after a drone attack that both Baghdad and Riyadh say originated in Iraq, where Iranian-backed militias operate. Victorian Premier Ben Carroll says his plan to recruit an additional 1,500 police and build a new police academy in the western suburbs will help keep the community safe. The election pledge also includes measures to speed up the recruitment process, including triple squad graduations, more trainers, and upgrading facilities. The extra 1,500 recruits will bring the total number of Victoria police officers to just over 17,000. Premier Carroll says their plan will get police recruits on the streets within weeks, not months.
5: This will be a priority project under a re-elected Carroll Labor government. Community safety first, making sure we have more people coming through. I've never knocked on a door and found that the local constituents want less police.
0: And finishing up in sport, the NRL Premiership qualifying final is just hours from kickoff, with crosstown rivals the Panthers and Roosters set to go head-to-head. CommBank Stadium in Parramatta will play host to the Penrith-Sydney clash. The game starts at 4:05 Australian Eastern Standard Time. ABC News.
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10: And welcome back. Hour two on NRL Sunday on ABC Sport with Matthew Elliott, Michael Carrianis. I'm Andrew Moore. We are here at Western Sydney Stadium at Parramatta on an absolutely beautiful day. Temperatures in the mid-20s. And in 3 hours, we'll get the qualifying final underway between the Penrith Panthers and the Sydney Roosters. The only change we're aware of at the moment is Angus Crichton, having been ruled out of the Roosters squad, expected to be replaced by Egan Butcher on the bench. Referee Jared Sutton with Wyatt Raymond in the bunker. And so far in the elimination final, we had a great victory for Newcastle back on Friday night over South Sydney, 20 points to 10. And then yesterday, the Dolphins over the Warriors, 26 to 16, to advance to a preliminary final. That game would be at Lang Park in Brisbane. The Warriors will host Newcastle next Sunday afternoon at Eden Park in Auckland. And last night at the SFS, we spoke to Cam McInnes about Cronulla Sutherland's 26-16 victory over North Queensland. The Cowboys are gone for the year. Six teams

0: left fighting it out for the title in 2026. Matthew Elliott, good afternoon to you once again. What a fantastic day it is out here.
1: It is a fantastic day, Andrew. I'm just watching the drones drop footies out there at the moment. So isn't it an interesting thing? That's what they do for the fans at halftime, is that they get a drone to go up to eye level for us and drop a ball on people.
0: I can see the drones. It looks like we're being overtaken by robots.
1: We are being overtaken by robots, Andrew. Did you just listen to the news?
0: Yeah, not really, no.
1: Well, you need to pay attention.
0: Well, it's tough. I wasn't in the room for a few minutes.
1: Well, Elon will be a bit up.
0: What was in the news? Tell me, enlighten me.
1: It was about drones dropping balls at stadiums.
0: What shape are the balls?
1: They're oblongs, of course.
0: Michael Carayannis is here. How are you, Michael? What are your expectations here this afternoon, Penrith and Roosters?
2: I thought you were going to say someone who always pays attention. Here he is. Here I am, Andrew. No, it should be a cracking game.
0: Good start.
2: This afternoon, obviously, Zaire Yeo back, Mitch Kenny back, two huge ins last week, and get a little bit of rust under the out of the way last week, and yeah, it's hard not to love what this Panther side's about, and they always find a way to be in form and fit in the finals time. And then you got this Roosters with some unknowns, particularly around the halves situation, because Sam Walker's out, Angus Crichton just not up to playing just yet, so he should be back next week. They're just, they've been patchy at times, the Roosters, so that's a concern for them, particularly in the way they finish the season.
0: Our first thought today is finals footy. I went back to 1998, a preliminary final between Canterbury, Bankstown and Parramatta, but I was the most recent of all of them, because Matt went to 1993, his experience on grand final day of basically running into Tina Turner, and MC went further back than a lot of us to 1992, the Dragons semi-final campaign and those low-scoring wins over Illawarra and Newcastle.
2: 4-0, 3-2, respectively.
0: Your calls are welcome too about rugby league. If you'd like to have your say or ask a question on 1300 361 700. 1300 361 700. Text coming through on 0467 920222. Around the grounds in the NRLW being played in Brisbane, the Broncos now lead the Warriors by 22 points to 8 in the second half. They've had second half tries to the great Chelsea Lenarduzzi, the front rower. She crossed to score in the third minute of the second half. And then Paitai, the centre, has scored her second try of the day as well. And Jessie Southwell has kicked three goals from four attempts. Brisbane 22, leading the Warriors 8, and that's after about 12 minutes of the second half. New South Wales Women's Rugby League first half. In the finals action, Newcastle and South Sydney, that's the top two teams as they finished in the home and away rounds. No score after Mounties defeated Penrith 28 points to 4. Queensland Women's Rugby League second half, South Logan 18, leading Ipswich 12. And AFLW games underway, Melbourne leading Port Adelaide 19-8, Richmond leading St Kilda 1-0. All right, let's go to calls. George is first up this afternoon. G'day to you, George.
3: G'day, guys. How are you?
0: We're well, thank you, George. What do you got for us?
3: Just the excitement around semi-final footy. Just seems to be a better lot of footy. Just waiting all season for it. You see some great games and people doing great performances, and then you get to the grand final and you see some great results.
2: Sounds like Christian Wolf. That was my first thought when you called, George. I thought it was Christian Wolf on the line. Anyway,
0: sorry, George. Welcome to our world with Michael Carayannis. Yeah, look, we were talking about this, George, on Friday night with MC and Louis. You feel like a kid again, don't you, when it comes to finals footy? It's different.
2: Especially elimination games. They've just got more of an edge to them when it's do or die, all or nothing. So, I love watching post-game the reactions. Obviously, the heartache of one side, the jubilation of the other. I just love for it.
0: Yeah, it's that emotion, Matty, that separates sport from so many other things in life.
1: Absolutely. And again, just on an extension point, MC, it's also the fans. Yeah, the amount of emotion in the crowd and the jubilation and the sorrow of the teams going out is always great to watch as well.
0: Yeah, I think George's line might have dropped out. But, George, that's a great thing, finals footy. We all get exactly what you're saying, and I think we all feel it. 1300 361 700 is the open line number on this NRL Sunday. James is next. Good afternoon to you, James.
4: G'day, Andrew. How you doing?
0: Yeah, well, thanks, James. How are you, mate?
4: Yeah, going fine.
0: Excellent.

0: Which one do you want?
1: Just one.
0: Damn. All right, we'll run with how about Lord Ted knocking himself out after scoring one of the best tries ever in the 1977 Grand Final.
2: Yeah, the SCG. That image looms large for those old enough like us, James, to remember it.
0: Oh, loved it. Passionate St George fan at the time. Not now, yeah. But, you know. It was awesome.
2: Yeah. He was great, Lord Ted, and he was a good player too at West, and then spent a lot of time involved in rugby league over in Western Australia, Ted Goodwin, and he had some sons who could play footy too, that's for sure. But no, that's a lasting image of
0: Lord Ted. All right, I'll ring back with me second and third thoughts.
2: Good on you,
1: just call back as Jimmy.
2: I'll give you Gibbs' phone number.
0: Yeah, that'll be great. Thanks, fellas.
2: Good on you, James. 1-300-361-700. First thought, 1987 major semi-final, Roosters v Seagulls. We drove up from Melbourne for the match. A bruising encounter. Loser was never going to back up the next week. Roosters were robbed, says Chris. Yeah, well, the following week, if memory serves, the Roosters were then beaten by Canberra and Mal Meninga's arm guard at the SCG.
3: Yeah.
2: Canberra went on to play Manly in the grand final.
3: Canberra were an above-average team in those days, yes. As well. So, and
2: well, they were en route to their first ever grand final in 87.
3: Yeah, that's correct.
2: Guys, love your show. One of the issues that's really been gripping me recently is when a journo says, I've got a bit of mail that suggests XYZ player is going here or doing that. Where are the repercussions? If that's absolutely false, is it just losing its credibility? There's a lot of podcasts now and ex-journalists on podcasts, and I can't stand it when they say there's a bit of mail. Where's the repercussions when it turns out to be completely false and it was just like 14-year-olds gossiping? I'm going to put this question to you, Michael Carayannis. You're not a former journalist yet. You are a current journalist. And you put yourself out there. You're on this radio station and you know, moonlight at others every now and then and... Are you on TV occasionally? And you're a wonderful rugby league writer. Mm. That I'll never joke about. But, yes, I've got mail. Are there any repercussions for you lot when you get it wrong?
1: Reputationally is probably the biggest damage.
2: Mm. What's the biggest one you've got wrong?
1: Never. No, seriously, I haven't got a play. Like, I've never come. We've been doing segments for how long? Like, there are times when you go, oh, like, I've heard
2: this. Because you can be misled by people.
1: This, right? But I've never declared something, like a player's going here, and it hasn't happened.
2: Okay.
1: But sometimes you go, oh, they're in talks. Doesn't mean they're going to sign, or they're interested in. Doesn't mean they're going to sign. Right. But I think the best recourse is just don't listen to whatever podcast you were listening to.
3: What are you inferring to there?
1: I'm not sure which one he's listening. There's lots of...
3: Oh, okay.
1: But this is the issue now with social media and things like that. Anyone can get on and say, oh, Matt Elliott's going to coach... the Waratahs next year or something like that. You know,
2: ultimately,
1: you whatever.
2: You've got to pick who you trust, right. And listen to them, read them,
1: yeah.
2: or watch them. And for the rest, take it with a grain of salt. It's easy to do.
1: Definitely.
2: Also on the text line, my name is Kate. I'm an Eels supporter. My first thought is Parramatta's performance in weeks 2 and 3 of the 2022 final series. I'd also like to pass on my best wishes to John Gibbs. Well, appreciate that, Kate, and I'll be sure to send that on to Gibbsy as well. Terry Lamb giving Ellery a sleeping pill in 1988. Boys, my first thought is when Mal Meninga came back for the Raiders after his broken arms in 1987 against the Roosters with that huge padding on his arm, says Kevin in Canberra. Yeah, it was an iconic... image from that grand final run, wasn't it, Mal coming back? And the one I always mention is David Truella trying to tackle him close to the southern goal line and being knocked into Surry Hills.
3: Next week, yeah. Basically, yeah. Well, Mal, he didn't discriminate, though, Mal. He knocked a lot of people into next week. I know the feeling. He ran over me once. It wasn't very nice.
1: That's when you were coaching together.
3: Sorry, he ran over me twice. Yes.
2: There was something about, because players now are enormous size all the way around, but there was something like, there was something about huge-bodied footballers I used to just love as a young bloke, like Mal, like an Eric Groth or a Gene Miles, for example. Big backs. I used to love watching them play.
3: Yeah, Mal wasn't just big. He was big and fast and strong, all of the above. And, yeah, he was an amazing player.
2: Two more tries for the Broncos. NRLW now thrashing the Warriors 34-8 after the Warriors there had scored first. All right, back to calls. 1300 361 700. Also, by the way, this hour we'll be getting to know Corey Jensen, who had to retire this year, medically retire from the Brisbane Broncos. Angelo, how are you?
4: Oh, I'm good, thank you, boys. I'm excited for finals time. It's my favourite time of the year.
2: Yeah, how good is it? It's fantastic. Who do you follow, Angela? Sharkies?
4: Cronulla Sutherland, yeah.
2: Yeah, you'd be happy, boy, then, after last night?
4: Yes, I am.
2: Beautiful. What was your first thought today, mate?
4: The classic Sin Bin Sunday of 2022.
1: Nice.
3: Yeah, that's a really good memory. Tell me who was Sin Bin, because my memory's not that great.
2: There were seven of them, weren't there?
4: Yeah, there were seven sin bins.
3: Yeah.
4: I remember there was one person that got sin bin twice. Forgot the name now. It's been
1: Victor
4: that long,
1: Radley. Yeah, I think it was Radley.
4: Yes, Victor Radley.
2: Yeah.
4: Yes.
2: That was an extraordinary game. That was the first finals game at the new Sydney Football Stadium. And South and the Roosters had played the week before, and the Roosters did a job on them. They flogged South Sydney, and Latrell Mitchell ran amok. And South got their revenge in the finals game the next week. And seven players, Angelo, as you rightly remember, were sin bin. That game went forever.
4: Yes, I remember that game. It was the day that my family was like, okay, this is the best game ever. Oh, this is like... It was a good game. That was probably the first game I'd watched start to finish.
2: Yeah, really? Okay. How old would you have been then?
4: I was, I think, 10, about 10 years.
2: Yeah, there you go. Okay. And how are the Sharkies going to go next week against Penrith or the Roosters?
4: Well, I'm hoping that the Sharks, with Braden Trindle returning, I hope they can put a performance on like they did against the Sea Eagles or Dolphins. And then they can just win.
2: They're going to need to.
4: We'll just win.
2: All right, just win. That's all you got to worry about. That on that day, Ralph Tucker, our producer, just reminding me, it was 30-4 in favour of South over the Roosters. Tom Burgess, this is for South. He was sin bin. Tane Milne was sin bin twice, also Tevita Totola. And for the Roosters, Victor Radley was sin bin twice, and Jared Waria Hargreaves. That would have been you could have never, ever, ever seen that game and known. You could have named those two Roosters players.
3: Why, Jared getting sin bin, that's a surprise.
2: I know, it's hard to believe. And both kind of know the way to the ATM and then to the NRL's office to pay fines. All right, thank you, Angelo. 1300 361 700 to have your say here on NRL Sunday. Our first thought is finals footy. You can call about other league issues too if you like on 1300 361 700. On the text line, Andrew and team, my first thought is the Cowboys finals run in 2004. The impact on the city of Townsville was significant at the time as the Cowboys had been wooden spoon recipients more times than not up until that year. Good on you, Sheriff, listening in Melbourne. G'day, team. Final series memories. 1994, I think. Two great semi-finals when they were all played at the Sydney Football Stadium on a Saturday and Sunday, arvo with a replay on TV later. Saturday, North beat the Broncos 15-14 in a fantastic game, and the Raiders beat the Bulldogs 19-18 in an even better game on the Sunday. Simply the best from Steve at Concord. Good memory, Steve. Tane Milne was twice into the sin bin too. Yeah, that's right. He was against the Roosters that day. First thought, the Dragons torpedo shorts. Hello, Matty, says the texter.
3: Guilty. Oh, but we made a lot of money out of that.
2: Yes, well, the checks are still coming in just as consistently as when you played, aren't they?
3: Well, of course, they were invested at the time, the 150 a week that we were going to get. And I know that it's just about to be returned. It was all put offshore.
2: How did they? Did they feel good when you had them on and played? They looked stupid.
3: They felt nearly as good as they looked.
2: Really?
3: Yeah. There was only two players in the team that refused to wear them. That was Scotty Goulet and Mark Coyne.
2: Yes. Well, they're two very intelligent dudes too, by the way.
3: That
1: highest earners too.
3: probably sums it up.
2: They didn't need the extra imaginary cash that you were chasing.
3: I needed the attention, Andrew.
2: Oh, dear. Well, you certainly got some of that, especially when you're wearing jersey number, what was it, 49?
3: 49 and 41, yeah.
2: And 41.
3: Occasionally I got Hawaii 50. So, yeah.
2: See, have you kept any of those jerseys, those high-scoring numbers? Because we'll not see them again, will we?
3: No, you won't ever see that again. But because you understand how that used to work, right?
2: So was that the years when it was 1-17 or however they did the...
3: No, 1-13.
2: 1-13. Oh, that's right. And reserve grade was 14-26.
3: Yeah, and then...
2: Third grade was 27-39.
3: Yeah, that's right.
2: Yeah.

0: So, yeah, the two used to be, I don't know why they chose 41 and 49, but they were always the, yeah.
1: So you had a high number, you had torpedo shorts.
0: Yeah.
1: And you had one of the world's great mullets.
0: Yeah.
1: It's no wonder you were regarded as such a ladies' man.
0: Yeah, I should have worn headgear. Or maybe a mask. That would have made me a ladies' man.
1: Well, you've got one on now, so it's better late than never. Kerry has phoned through on 1300 361 700. How are you doing, Kerry?
2: Yeah, good day, Andrew, Matthew, and Michael. How good is your memory, Andrew? In 1993, I'm sure Brisbane finished fifth in the competition and won it. They won in 92 and in 93. Now, I remember being out at QE2 in the pouring rain, and St George beat them and denied them a place in the top four, I'm sure, but they still went on and won the premiership.
1: They did, 93. Yeah, from fifth position, you're right.
2: And it was pouring rain that night, and it was a really tight game, and St George just had a very narrow victory over him. And it was the days when there was naming rights dispute over Suncorp, so they had to go out and play at QE2 for several years.
1: Oh, that's right. Yeah, that's right. That was I went to that ground a few times working at Broncos games. A very cavernous feel for the most part. But, yeah, Brisbane, you're quite right, Kerry. Your memory is excellent. 1993, they came from fifth to win.
2: It was very ordinary ground, wasn't it? I mean,
1: yes.
2: You know. But anyway, we had to put up with it at the time.
1: Yes, I had some interesting memories there. There were some great characters working at around about that place too, in the time period you're referring to, Kerry. But yeah, no, quite right. That was a great effort by the Broncos back then.
2: Yeah,
1: that's remembering that well. All right, mate.
2: Great side.
1: They did.
2: Thank you.
1: 100%. Thanks, Kerry. 1300 361 700. Yeah.
0: Did you hear any of that? It completely dropped out there for a while.
1: Would you like me to remind you of what Kerry said then about 93 Broncos coming from
0: fifth,
1: won the comp, beat the Dragons, then in the grand final, who they beat? What?
0: Can't hear you, Andrew.
1: Technical difficulties?
0: Something wrong with you, mate.
1: Speaking of which, Luke Lewis will be with us a little bit later on. He's got a family affair currently.
0: Oh, where's Louis?
1: NRLW, Brisbane 40. Well, I asked him yesterday exactly what he's doing, and he had no idea. So we'll find out. Or we won't.
0: Sounds like coaching him.
1: yet another try for the Broncos. They now lead the Warriors in the NRLW 46-8. Queensland women's finals game. South Logan 24, leading Ipswich 12. 1300 361 700. The open line number for Matt Elliott, Michael Carrianis. I'm Andrew Moore. Your headphones working again, Padre?
0: Yeah.
1: Okay,
0: yeah,
1: good.
0: They worked the whole time. There was just something went silent there for a while.
1: Jack has phoned through. Good day to you, Jack. Thanks for waiting on.
3: Yeah, good afternoon, gents. Yeah, thanks for taking my call.
1: Pleasure.
3: I know it's been mentioned, but the 89 grand final, just to me, yeah, that's just finals for you. And as a Balmain supporter, Benny Elias's drop kick off the
1: crossbar.
3: Off the crossbar, which I reckon would have won the game. I'm just trying to recall whether it was a golden point then? I don't think it was.
1: No, it was two 10-minute halves. Yeah, two 10-minute halves.
3: So, yeah, off the crossbar just about killed me. And I was in working up in the Navy in Cairns, and my dad was visiting, and he was he played for Glebe as a young fella. And it's the first time I've actually seen him ever show emotion. He was in tears.
1: Really? An old dirty red?
3: Yeah. And that, to me, just... That's it, finals 40. And can I just add, finals 40 brings with me a touch of sadness, because come the first Sunday in October, we've got 5 months to wait before a ball's kicked again, and that, that bloody hurts. Yeah.
1: It's such a... I mean, we're lucky to do what we do, there's no doubt. It's a really weird feeling on grand final day. It's different to State of Origin. I'm talking about our perspective here, because it's a day really of celebration for the whole year, and obviously the game means everything for the clubs and the fan bases that are represented on grand final day. And to me, it is a bit like that. You're driving out of the ground and think, oh crap, we don't get to see this again for months. So
3: it's finished. Yeah,
1: it's all for this year. At least we've got a World Cup to kick off from the 15th of October, so we'll get another month worth.
3: That's a good point. I forgot about that. So thank you. That'll make my day.
1: And we'll be here too from Thursday night, October 15, Australia and New Zealand, to kick off the men's section of the World Cup from the Sydney Football Stadium. We'll be on air covering all of that on the ABC Listen app and various places. We'll all be involved here and can't wait for it. Every men's and women's game will be called here on ABC Sport. Thank you, Jack. Appreciate your call. 1300 361 700, and text coming through 0467 920 222. My first finals thought is the grand

0: finals during the late 80s, early 90s. Daytime games were Oh, I love this Bundaberg, Glen. Streamers and paper everywhere. Where have the streamers gone? And by the time the big game started, it was great. Big Mal, Terry Lamb, the Chief, great. Daytime footy, Bundaberg Glen. I couldn't agree with you more. What's happened to streamers? Do they still exist as a product? I used to love that. You'd look at old grounds from those old days, streamers everywhere, players having to run through them.
1: I thought you were talking about TV then.
0: Streaming.
1: Oh, I see. Are you talking about that stuff that you chuck around? And
0: now, listen, normally it's Carriatus I've got to deal with who just loses focus completely.
1: I'm here.
0: After several hours, but you're losing it very early in the day.
1: I'm just jealous of those people getting to catch those balls.
0: You are totally transfixed by this.
2: Actually, Jared's here. Why don't we send Maddie out? Bit of a social experiment. Try and catch the bombs.
0: If they will let you go onto the field now and catch an oblong-shaped football from a drone, I'm saying yes. CJ, get the microphone ready. You can go down right now.
1: Well, you know I'm a utility. Yes. I got great. I was.
0: Go.
1: You know I play cricket and field.
0: Go. Go with Ralphie and Jared, and we'll see if you can't catch an oblong-shaped ball. We'll get live commentary from Matthew Elliott. MC, how many years have you been doing this?
2: This is my ninth.
0: And your first good idea. Well done. That's a great idea. So Padre is going to head down to the field.
2: Sorry, Matthew.
0: And see if he can catch one of these. I remember when Matt, it was before he had the knee reco a few years ago, knee replacement, and he was assistant coach to Anthony Griffin at St. George Illawarra. And the first game of that season that we were at was a Jubilee, and it was Matt's job to kick balls up in the air for the fullback, whoever that was at the time. And after one kick, he went to throwing it up like an AFL umpire on a wet day.
2: That summed up the coaching. It was a bit of an older coaching staff, that one, wasn't it?
0: Poor chap. But under the high ball from a drone.
2: Hey, look how excited you are.
0: Yeah, but look at how high they're coming down.
2: Look how excited you are.
0: Oh, this is going to be fantastic. We'll call the action for you. 1-300-361-700. Yeah, the first thought today is finals footy. Neville Glover's bomb try here in the north-east corner of the SCG. Afternoon, boys. Relieve my shark. He's got the win last night and lived to fight another day. My first thought is the 1997 Knights Manly Grand Final, the first final series I remember, and that's when I fell in love with the game. Good on you, Kate. Yeah, that was one of the more remarkable grand finals. What is the best grand final you've ever seen, do you reckon? Because we've had some rippers. I think Cronulla and Melbourne's one of the more underrated ones from 2016. Yep. First one Matt and I called together on the ABC was the Cowboys-Broncos game in 2015. That was remarkable, especially with the finish to the game. The 89 Canberra win over Balmain was just such a great game of footy. Newcastle in 97 over Manly Warringah, the split competitions and the finish to that game was quite something. We've had some great grand finals. Penrith and the Broncos. That's right.
2: The one that was probably that one for me.
0: Yep.
2: Just in terms of all the drama, all these sorts of things, and the way it turned, and we've got some.
0: Hang on, stand by. I'm going down to the field of play where Matthew Elliott is there. Padre, you've been seeking permission. What's the word down there? Get off. Matthew.
1: Hey, well, we've just been kicked
0: You've been
1: off.
0: Kicked off.
3: We can go out.
2: Okay.
0: So are you confident you're going to be able to catch one of these from the drones?
2: It's going to be in the sun too.
1: I don't mind.
0: We're
1: just going to see. We haven't asked yet. We've got to actually ask one of the people. So let me get back to you in a tick.
0: All right. Well, just wave. And this is going to be very exciting, especially we've got Jared from our social media team here. So that will be all over Instagram and Facebook and Facebook. Hello. Or Facebook, even.
2: Ralph's just trying to negotiate now with the people. They all look
0: They're about to take it off. Timing is everything.
2: Oh, yes.
0: Give it one more.
2: They were about to go. Look, they've packed the balls up.
0: I think they saw Matt coming on. Now, someone's put a drone back on the ground. There is a ball wrapped up in the drone's claws, if that is the right terminology. And there are some very, very heavy negotiations going
2: on here
0: at the moment. Let's go down, Matty. What's the latest?
1: Well, they're just a little concerned about the battery in it, like if the ball, they're worried about it running
0: out
1: of
0: One more.
1: We'll try.
2: There we go.
1: We're going up.
2: Just heard Ralph Tucker exclusively
0: there. Yeah, that's right. Ralph Tucker, our executive producer. So Matt Elliott has shed the headphones, and the drone is about to go skyward here at West.

0: Western Sydney Stadium. This is content I'm pretty sure you're not getting anywhere else. And yes, it's on the ABC. Oh. Michael Carayannis is my co-commentator here. Normally on the sideline, and Matt Elliott is waiting on the 40-metre line. Drone is launched. Drone in the air. It's gone about 50, 60, 70 feet. It's up beyond the level of the roof. The ball about to be dropped. The drone is hovering. Elliott underneath it. He looks like a little lost lamb. Will he do a drink water? Or will it be one of the great catches in the history of rugby league? Tucker says drop it. They drop it. Matt Elliott spilled it. Knock on. He got both hands to it. He spikes the ball down in disgust. And Matthew Elliott, well, look, I don't want to be critical because that came from high, but he's let himself, his family and the ABC community down.
1: His footwork, he was very late there. The ball dropped from quite a higher rate than I thought it was going to come down, and he just never looked comfortable under the high ball. We're getting a rematch.
0: Is he going to have another rematch? Go? So yes. The drone's obviously got enough battery. So he's none from one. The drone hovering, and up she goes. Matt Elliott, don't tell me there's not some butterflies and the silver fox down there. He's arched his back as he looks skyward. It goes up to the top of the roof height here at Western Sydney Stadium, and the ball is dropped. Elliott getting underneath it. I didn't even get a finger. And you know what he did when he got close? He went, ooh, he threw his hands away from the football.
1: It's like a floating bomb, isn't it? It's one of those floaters where it comes down. There's not the torpedo action. It's moving from side to side. So,
0: well, it was tough. His first drop was just a drop. It was from a high ball. The second one suffered from a great deal of wussitis. Matty Elliott, you're back now. You got a couple of attempts. Your first one much better than the second. What was that like?
2: That was a lot harder than I thought it would be. it's only 25 metres. I thought, okay, well, that's easy. I'll catch that easily. So, and the truth is, even the one that I dropped, which I should have caught, you need to get your elbows in, Matthew, but that's a technique thing. That was scary.
0: Yeah. Your second one, you looked like you were scared that those long, spindly fingers of yours were going to get broken.
2: No, well, I wasn't scared. I was happy to have another crack. I wanted to have another crack because I was a bit upset I dropped the first one, but...
0: No, I'm saying your reaction, pulling your hands away in that second one, indicated that there may have been a slight fear of fingers being bent.
2: It was more than slight.
0: Yeah. All right, you're going to come back up?
2: No.
0: Bring some hot chips or something.
2: Kevin Kingston's down here. I'm going to actually come down here and have a yarn to him.
0: I'll
2: see you in an hour or so.
0: There he is.
1: He's going to get lost.
0: Matthew Elliott.
1: There he is.
0: Well, thankfully, Ralph's down there with him, so we can at least give him some direction. And, yeah, former Penrith hooker. Among other teams, Kevin Kingston is down there now.
1: That was a long way up, the ball.
0: I know, but it was a great idea, and he had confidence that he'd be able to catch.
1: He strutted straight out.
0: Yes, he did.
1: There was no hesitation. I'll give Matty that. No doubt. He was full of confidence.
0: Around the grounds in the NRLW second half, Brisbane 50, leading the Warriors 18. New South Wales Women's Premiership semi-final action. South Sydney 12, leading Newcastle 6. And in the Queensland Women's semi-final, South Logan 24, leading Ipswich 16. You're with Michael Carayannis. I'm Andrew Moore on NRL Sunday. Matt Elliott may or may not be back, but we shall see. Hi, team. A suggestion to Dennis for a future song of the week. He loves these suggestions. A tribute to Andrew Morey Moore to the tune of Dean Martin's classic, That's Amore. Happy to help with the lyrics if needed. Thank you, John. I'll pass it on to the Den Dog. I think he's already done something.
1: I think that's been done.
0: Yeah. I think there might already be.
1: He strikes it. He likes it. That's...
0: Okay.
1: Yeah. That's how it went, didn't it?
0: It's something like that, yeah.
1: Yeah.
0: It's something.
1: That was very... That was one of his best ones.
0: Do you reckon?
1: Yeah. We should play it.
0: Corey has phoned through, and then we're going to get to our Getting to Know You with Corey Jensen. Corey, good afternoon to you.
3: How you going, mate?
0: Good, Corey.
3: Yeah, I don't remember the year or his name, but he was a commentator, and he was the classic one-liner. And in the final, he said he's doing a lot of dancing, but not playing much of a tune. And I've never forgotten that.
0: Doing a lot of dancing. Say the line again.
3: But not playing much of a tune.
0: But not playing much of a tune. I like the line. You don't remember who it was from, Corey? Was it Sydney or Brisbane?
3: No, it was like early 80s or mid 80s, I think.
0: Yeah, right.
3: He was the classic commentator. I keep thinking Gibson, but I don't know for sure what his name was.
0: It does sound like something Jack Gibson might say.
3: That's him, Jack Gibson. Yeah,
0: that makes sense to me because that is something he would say. Perfect.
3: It didn't make sense to me at the time, and I've never forgot it.
0: Corey, I had the great pleasure of calling some footy with Jack Gibson, who was an absolute legend. And for those who may not remember, he was one of the great coaches of all time, Jack. Yeah. And we called a game together at Shark Park. Cronulla beat South Queensland, and the Sharkies scored a great try down in the northeast corner, and Andrew Eddingshausen finished it off. And I'm, losing my face, and I go to grab my bottle of water and say, Jack Gibson, what about that? A great try. He said, three things happened. He kicked the ball, he caught the ball, he scored. That was all he had to say.
3: That's
0: he was great. Good on you. Thanks, Corey.
3: Thanks, mate. Bye.
0: Take care. Speaking of Corey, Matt Elliott's back. How did you enjoy that experience?
2: I loved it.
0: That was cool.
2: I loved it. I would have actually liked to have caught one. What I loved the most, though, the second one that went away from me completely after dropping the first one, I looked to the sideline and Kevy Kingston, a player I had the opportunity to coach, was absolutely cacking himself laughing.
0: Was he?
2: Oh, because he was impersonating me limping. So,
0: unfortunately, we were distracted and didn't see you actually take the catcher, so we couldn't call it properly. So can you go down and do it again?
2: I'd love to. Yeah,
0: technical difficulties.
2: They've run out of battery, unfortunately.
1: We timed that perfectly.
0: Oh, I know. 1 minute later, you would have missed out, right?
2: Yeah, and he was concerned that, if I go up there, I'm just worried about it'll run out of batteries and the whole drone will drop.
1: You'd have to try and catch the drone too.
0: That would have been something. All right, Matt Elliott back with us with Michael Carayannis. I'm Andrew Moore. This is NRL Sunday, and coming up, Getting to Know You.
4: Getting to know you, getting to know all about you.
0: Today we are getting to know someone who was an integral member of the Brisbane Broncos premiership winning team last year. Had really established himself as a top line front rower alongside Payne Haas. And this year he had all sorts of problems, which led to a medical retirement. I speak of Corey Jensen. Let's get to know him a little bit more. He's on the line. G'day, Corey. How are you doing?
5: Good, thanks. How are you?
0: Mate, very well. And I guess that's a question that gets thrown out there, but talking to you, it's meant. How are you doing?
5: Yeah, I'm going good. Obviously, it's been a pretty, disappointing and disruptive year for myself. It's definitely not how I obviously envisioned, finishing the game, but circumstances are out of my control in some aspects. So physically I'm feeling all right, mentally still coming to terms with a lot of things, but I know it's for the better of my health and stuff going forward.
0: Yeah, gosh, I can't put myself in your position. Who is there that you listen to that listens to you, when you're having a bad day and gets you back on track?
5: Oh, my wife, to be fair. Yeah. I've got to give her a fair bit of credit. I load a lot of stuff on her. The emotional toll that these kind of things, you never really know how it's going to hit you. And when you've been, this has been your life for a long time, and then suddenly it's just not there anymore. You do have some pretty dark moments and stuff, but she's always there to lean on, and she always tells me to pick myself up and to find the positives in a lot of things. So that's what I've been trying to do.
0: You've had a crazy, serious, full-on year. So let's have a bit of fun here for 10 minutes. When did you fall in love with rugby league? How old were you?
5: Probably a bit of a late bloomer, to be fair. I reckon it was around 12, 13. Back when I was growing up, it was all really soccer earlier on. And then it was more so my mates. Like I said, being from a small country town, all my mates sort of went from soccer to league. So I just followed them along and sort of grew to love the game pretty quickly. So, but yeah, probably 12 or 13, I reckon.
0: How do you describe that feeling when you first smash someone in a tackle?
5: Oh, pretty fun. You always enjoyed the tackling, the fun side of things. I was always a pretty big kid growing up too, so it kind of helped a little bit coming through the ages when you're a bit bigger than everyone else.
0: When did you realise that this could be a career for you, playing footy?

0: one, to be fair. So couldn't get around with it for too long. But, yeah, it was the first one, so you're always pretty excited with your first car. But probably should have made a better financial decision before getting that one.
1: Yeah, but you got to learn from mistakes, don't you?
0: Yeah.
1: Give me an achievement you're most proud of. It can be footy or away from footy, doesn't matter.
0: Oh, well, I feel if you look away from football, obviously marrying Shannon, like we've been together since we've been at school. So she's been through everything with me. So that your wedding day is obviously pretty right up there. And then also football-wise, obviously it's hard to go past the grand final triumph last year.
1: Yeah.
0: But I've always been like, for me, I just love seeing or having relationships with teammates and seeing them grow as people, not just footy players. Like I get a real kick out of watching guys mature on and off the field. So I guess through the whole journey of my rugby league, being hard to notice that and see that's been pretty rewarding.
1: We are getting to know recently retired Brisbane Broncos star Corey Jensen. What's your favourite sport outside of rugby league?
0: Oh, that's a good question. Actually, growing up, like I was right into athletics, actually. Like I was a pretty decent thrower, hammer throw, shot put, discus. So I was national champion a few years coming through school. So I was right into that. So I always enjoyed doing that, which is, yeah, a bit something people probably wouldn't know. But, yeah, that's probably one thing that I really enjoyed outside of footy.
1: Okay. What's your nickname? What's one that's stuck over the years?
0: Oh, Muddy, Mud Crab. I don't know how that's come around, but it came when I come to the Broncos. Everyone here seems to call me that. Or CJ when I was coming through, obviously, at Cows and that. But not many people call me Corey. So
1: right.
0: It's either my wife or my mum. So, you know, when you call that.
1: And normally you're in trouble. Exactly.
0: Yeah,
1: exactly.
0: Yeah.
1: I get it. All right. Well, you love your athletics. What's a bucket list sporting event you'd love to attend?
0: It's a good question. I'd love to be able to go to I know the Olympics is coming here in 2032, but be able to go to the Olympics and like see one of those events live or to go and actually witness something that you aspired to, like when you were younger coming through doing those events, it'd be pretty cool to see like the world champions go at that. Like I know I've been fortunate to go to an NBA game and stuff. An NBA game overseas and stuff when we went over to Vegas. So those things were part of it, so I've ticked them off. But yeah, to be able to go to an Olympics live would be pretty cool.
1: What was your favourite TV show growing up as a kid?
0: Yeah, I was going to say cartoon-wise, like I love Pokemon. Coming through, like it was probably around that era where like it was right into...
1: Did you collect the cards and all that?
0: I did. Collect the cards, watch the shows, like had movies, had the Game Boy games. Like I was right into
1: that. Oh, wow. You're one of those people.
0: Yeah, one of those OGs, I guess. So I'd probably have to say that.
2: You're really strong now. You're not the Goomy you were back then. Believe in yourself and go for it.
3: Nika, Nika!
4: Nika, Nika!
2: Yes!
5: That's Petal Blizzard!
2: Be careful, Goodra! Yeah, way to go, Goodra!
1: Okay, no fair. What is something we don't know about you, Corey/Muddy? Do you have a hidden talent?
0: Probably the athletics one, I guess.
1: I don't know
0: if many people knew that. I did that when I was coming through school and was pretty talented at it. So I guess say the athletics throwing side of things.
1: Because you don't necessarily expect to hear that from a front rower.
0: No, I know, and it's weird because like I did all three, so I did like shot put, discus, and hammer throw, and they were all. I was picked up on them pretty quickly and come through the ranks of doing that. And, so it was something that I really had a passion for. And it almost got to a point where it was like I choose one pathway or the other and went down the footy pathway. And probably grateful I did because of the career I had. But, no, that was always a side passion of mine.
1: Did you have a signature grunt or groan when you released the hammer or the discus
0: really,
1: or whatever?
0: No. Well, I might have subconsciously done it, but it was never like a forceful one that you would do.
1: Now, can you cook? Do you have a signature dish?
0: I wouldn't say I had a signature dish. I can cook. I guess the last sort of 6 years being in Brizzy on my own, you had to learn how to cook. But I guess, I'm a pretty simple guy. Like steak and veg is pretty much a go-to signature for me, but I don't mind cooking on the barbecue. That's probably about it.
1: I think this is my favourite question out of all these things that we do. You're hosting a dinner party. The wish list for three people to invite, alive or dead. Who's on your list?
0: Oh, wow.
1: The answers to these we get are so varied, it's crazy.
0: Oh, I can imagine. If I'm thinking celebrities, I love to see The Rock, obviously Dwayne.
1: Oh, yeah, yep.
0: I love Sylvester Stallone. I've loved movies and stuff, so I reckon I'd probably have to go with him.

0: Would he be good dinner conversation, do you reckon, Sly?
1: I don't know. It's just because I reckon he's a bit cool to be in and around and amongst and
0: yes.
1: To mingle with a little bit. And then I guess...
0: You like the big, strong dude so far.
1: Oh, I know. I think it's just the movies that I'm attracted to. Like, it's just one of those action jam-packed movies that I like. And who else would I go with? I reckon, like, obviously, like a Michael Jordan or LeBron James or someone who's just a high-profile sporting icon. Like, I'd love to just, I guess, talk about,
0: You might have to get in the queue for Michael Jordan. He's coming to a lot of these things.
1: A lot of people would be around there. But it'd be good to see or hear a mindset different to rugby league, but they go about things.
0: Mate, he'll be 25 stone after he gets through all these dinners. all right, let's move to music. What's your all-time favourite band or singer?
1: I wouldn't have. Like, I do enjoy my country music. Like, I love Luke Combs or a Morgan Wallen or something like that. But, again, I can listen to all types of genres. There's no actual favourite one, but country would probably be my more go-to.
0: All right. Well, you need to be specific here. The best concert you've ever been to?
1: Luke Combs.
0: Yeah, right.
1: I haven't been to many concerts, but I've been to him twice, so I've seen him.

0: things on.
1: What about your favourite holiday destination?
2: Again, haven't been to many, but we went to Fiji for our honeymoon.
1: Yes.
2: And I was I was impressed by, I didn't know what to expect, obviously, but really impressed just with everything about over there. And we'd love to go back sometime.
1: My favourite place in the world. All right. Are you a handyman?
2: No, I guess I was pretty useless when it comes to the tools and stuff. My wife's definitely more over that stuff than I am.
1: We've got a bit in common here, you and I, Corey. all right, some rapid-fire ones. What's your take on clowns? Great fun or terrifying?
2: Hate them. They're literally been my, biggest fear as a kid.
1: Really?
2: Yeah.
1: Did you have a bad experience?
2: I might have coming through, but my parents always used to say anytime a clown would come up, I'd just be petrified. And even to this day, if I see someone in a clown costume, it kind of gives me a bit of the jeebus about it. So I must have had an experience as a kid.
1: Wow.
2: But hate them.
1: Yeah, no, you're not the only one, but you're probably expressing a hatred more than others have done. Summer or winter?
2: I'm a winter, yeah.
1: Chocolate or vanilla?
2: Vanilla.
1: Sweet or savoury?
2: Sweet.
1: Peanut butter, smooth or crunchy?
2: Crunchy.
1: And finally, Corey Jensen, tomato sauce, cupboard or fridge?
2: Cupboard.
1: No, you're wrong. Corey, muddy Jensen.
2: Both, but I reckon preferably cupboard.
1: Yeah, no, don't try and get your way out of it now. You're a cupboard guy and you always will be. Corey Jensen, we can only wish you all the best and hope we see you around the traps. No doubt we will, and appreciate you letting us get to know you a little bit more. Thanks for your time.
2: No problem. Thanks for having me.
1: Really good fella, Corey Jensen. Hope you enjoyed that. The now former Brisbane Bronco. 1-300-361-700 for Matthew Elliott, Michael Carianis, I'm Andrew Moore. Luke Lewis will join us, we hope, after the 2 o'clock news. Any male MC as to whether Louis found a car spot here yet today?
3: He would have had his driver drop him off.
1: Oh, that he's had that sort of day.
3: And then take a drone home because he's into that sort of stuff.
1: He's going to what?
3: Get a drone home.
1: Get a drone home.
0: Mm-hmm. Well, I know one that he can use.
1: Well, hopefully, if the drone drops him, you're not underneath.
3: Oh,
0: that's a fair point. I wish I could argue that.
1: Well, you were 0-2.
3: It's uncalled for.
0: Well, I'm not going to count the second. Sport. I'm not going to count the second one.
1: Why?
0: Because there was no catching that. It drifted away.
3: It was like a floaters. They were like floaters.
0: It is like a floater. Mm. The hardest thing is because you're looking straight above you.
3: Yeah.
0: I'm not very good at looking straight up. So, at other bombs, you can sort of run to. Anyway.
1: Are you saying we should have
3: made you run to it?
0: I'm just coming up with excuses.
1: We can get them back out there if you'd like.
0: I do want to have another 4 or 5 cracks at it.
1: Around the grounds, NRLW, they've only had 5 minutes of play at Hunter Stadium and it's already 1 try apiece. Newcastle 4 with a try to Mercedes, Talia, Siala, and then for the Gold Coast, they've hit back with a try to Phoenix, Rain, Hippie. Kick to come for the Titans, Newcastle 4, Gold Coast 4. In fact, it's been waved away, the kick from Lauren Brown. Kira did miss the kick for...

0: Newcastle. Gold Coast, we spoke to their captain, Georgia Hale, on the Between Game show yesterday. And they're going to finish second no matter what. The Roosters, minor premiers in the NRLW. Brisbane, with a 52 points to 18 win this afternoon over the Warriors to finish third. West Tigers, fourth. Canberra, fifth. And, well, Newcastle can get to fifth if they win today. All that will do is change who they play in the first week of the finals. Then Warriors will finish on 8 points. Parramatta, eight. Cowboys, Canterbury and Cronulla Sutherland on six, although the Sharks will finish ahead of those other two and four and against. And St George, Illawarra get the wooden spoon on 4 points. And our New South Wales women's semi-final action. South Sydney, 12, leading Newcastle, six. In the Queensland Women's Rugby League semi-final, South Logan, too good for Ipswich, winning 30 points to 16. All right, 1300 361 700. Let's go back to calls who have been waiting very patiently. Hillbilly Harv from WA. G'day, Hillbilly Harv.
1: G'day, boys. How you going?
0: We're well, mate. How are you?
1: Going really well, thanks. I just wanted to let you know that you guys are the absolute main reason why I've become fanatical about rugby league.
0: So you live in WA, do you, Harv?
1: Been over here about 25 years. Yeah, loving it.
0: Yeah, right. So how excited are you about the Perth Bears?
1: Oh, very, very excited. Yeah, I've got myself a jumper and a beanie. And, you know, every time I wear my jumper out and about somewhere, there's always somebody commenting about it. Like, oh, yeah, we're on with the Bears. And you know, like, I guess, you know, it's probably known as a bit of an AFL dominance over here. But I can assure you guys there's loads of support and... you know, like it's not, AFL supporters are not going to walk away from AFL and support rugby league, but there's a lot of them that are showing interest. You know, I actually don't go to pubs very often, but when I do, there's two screens and there's AFL on one screen and NRL on the other. And, it's very pleasing. It's good. It's very, very exciting.
0: Yeah, well, when they launched their jersey recently, when you were over there, Matty, and it was a shockingly wet day and all of that sort of thing, but the parade through the street, and Billy was there, and former Western Red, the great Mark Guy, was there, and the public were really embracing it. They sold out of the merchandise and all of that sort of thing.
2: It was stunning the amount of people wearing Bears apparel, particularly the jerseys. They weren't sort of kind of just around the ground. It was right through the whole city because we were there, obviously, from the day before, and I just found it amazing of how well it was being embraced.
0: So are you going to be able to get to games, Harv?
1: Absolutely, yeah. I've joined up for the membership, and I'm just waiting for the next level of membership to come out so I can get my reserved seating. So, yeah, looking forward to that.
0: Because the first lot sold out quick. Was it 10,000 they sold out?
2: No, I thought it was...
1: The day they released the tickets, I logged in to the computer at like 9 o'clock in the morning. Couldn't get through. I was getting messages that, you know, like the system's jammed up. So I went off to work and I got logged back in at 7 o'clock that night and I got my membership. And then a little bit later on, a few days or a week or so, I got my membership number. I'm pretty sure it was 19,000 or something. So, you know, it's phenomenal really when you think about those sorts of numbers.
0: It's like trying to get a ticket to a Taylor Swift show.
2: Well, yeah. I'm pretty sure it's... Oh, sorry, mate. I keep talking over the topic.
0: Well, finish your sentence, Matthew.
2: It's 23,000 because my favourite stadium that I love going to, and I've never miss it, seats that many people, and they've stopped it at that just at the time being.
0: Wow, that's incredible. That's incredible. Yeah. No, it's great to hear. I can't wait to see and witness... firsthand the excitement that the Perth Bears generate. I hope they are off to a good start. I know they've got a decent roster that they're building. They've got a lot of good community people there, like our mate Scott Sorensen heading over there next year. I think they'll be a really likeable team and hopefully they get some good results on the board.
1: Always love listening to your interviews with Scott. He just sounds like such an amazing dude. And
0: he is.
1: You know, Tyron Wishart, when he's interviewed, like, yeah, it's... I'm sure that anyone that comes here is going to enjoy the lifestyle. I certainly haven't gone back over the border since, I had travelled, but yeah, I'm here to stay for sure. I never forget the day I discovered the ABC Listen app and you guys on NRL. That was a big turning point in my enthusiasm for rugby league about 4 years ago.
0: Yeah, awesome.
1: But also, just quickly, I know you guys have mentioned you got mucked around with your flights when you came over here and stuff, but... yeah, honestly, like I've been in and out of the place for 25 years, and it's actually pretty rare.

0: get mucked around on flights. And, you know, he would be pretty confident that the team will be have themselves organised not to get mucked around flights. I just hope that the supporters that are doing the east-west journeys don't get mucked around with flights too much.
1: That's right.
0: I love
1: what Billy Moore and others have told us they're planning for their first home game next year, and that is flying North Bears fans from Sydney on the flight that you're going to charter and call Bear Force One. I love that so much. I desperately want to be on that flight. Good on you, Harv. So good to hear from you, mate. I'm glad you enjoy listening to the league coverage, and not long till you'll be able to go and watch games on your own.
0: I'm looking forward to it. Thanks a lot for your efforts, guys. Everyone's wonderful. Good on you.
1: And next year, if Matt goes over for a few games, if you could organise a map for him to find out exactly how to get to the grounds, that'd be much appreciated too.
0: I'll meet him at a local pub. We'll have a sherbet and then we'll go there.
1: I bet you he'll find that. Good on you, Harv. Thank you, mate. Because one of my experiences of going with you, Louie and Gibbsy to Origin, Matt, everything was 300 metres away. That was pretty cool.
2: Yeah, well, let's not go into it, because I'll come up with excuses just like dropping the ball out on the field.
1: Oh, no, that was gold. NRLW, another try to the Titans, scored by front rower Leica Clark. Lauren Brown has converted. Titans 10, leading Newcastle 4 at Hunter Stadium. 1-300-361-700 or text 0467-920-222. I'll get to more calls straight after the news, which is not too far away at 2 o'clock. And Louis will join us on the other side of that. On the text line, 30-second rule, it's easy to resolve. If you haven't kicked within 30 seconds, then it's play on. This might be an AFL one from Brendan. Dion's in touch. Happy Sunday. Andrew, Michael, Matthew, always love hearing you three. Love the call, guys, says another. People that play in the NRL and NRLW consistently have the crappest taste in music. I can't believe how few concerts they've been to. Jack and Bonnie, thank you for your text. Yes, they've never been to any concerts and they've never been on any holidays. It stuns me with NRL players. I guess they're busy being professional athletes and stuff.
2: You don't want to hear about my concerts and holidays, do you? Oh, it's a news time.
1: Thankfully. It's been a busy hour for you, Matty. You just have a breather. Matt Elliott, Michael Carriatis, I'm Andrew Moore. Louis will join us after the news as well. We're 2 hours away from the qualifying final between the Penrith Panthers and the Sydney Roosters. The winner gets a prelim and a week off. The loser will play Cronulla Sutherland next Saturday. Stick around right here on NRL Sunday.
3: ABC News with John O'Akeley. An Australian woman has died near Bali after becoming stranded and falling from a cliff at a popular tourist spot. Ned Hammond has more.
4: Local authorities say police and search and rescue crews were sent to Kaling King Beach Cliff on Nusa Penida Island yesterday morning after reports a woman had become stranded. But they say she slipped and fell into a ravine before emergency services could reach her. The Department of Foreign Affairs and Trade says it's providing consular assistance to the Queensland woman's family. Kaling King Beach is one of the most popular destinations for Bali tourists. Construction of a 182-metre elevator down to the beach had been taking place until the works were suspended late last year amid widespread opposition from tourists and local politicians.
3: Authorities in Indonesia say they've lost contact with a ship with at least 240 passengers on board, with the vessel's operator saying it had encountered bad weather. Larry Buttrose reports.
5: A search operation is underway after contact was lost with the ship called Virgo Transport 8, which was travelling from East Java to South Kalimantan on the island of Borneo. Officials say its last known position was in the Java Sea en route from Surabaya, the second largest city in East Java province, to Banjarmasin, the capital of South Kalimantan province. The operations chief at Banjarmasin's rescue agency has confirmed the loss of contact with the ship and says rescue personnel have been dispatched to the area. There are no reports of any casualties at this time.
3: The boss of the artificial intelligence firm Anthropic says the industry should slow down following recent concerns over the technology's safety. Dario Amodei has warned that the increasing rate of development could lead to rogue AI taking over the internet, potentially causing hundreds of billions of dollars in damage. Former Anthropic researcher Jacob Coxon, who quit the company this week over concerns about safety, says Mr. Amodei is right and that there is a strong chance all humans could die in the immediate future without a slowdown.
6: It's not at all an exaggeration to say that the people who are involved with both founding these companies and building the tech believe there is a possibility of human extinction. And many of the people who are sort of deep in the weeds on actually coding the thing believe that there is like a greater than 10% chance, or even greater, some smaller, but they all have different numbers for a probability that humans might die.
3: The Democratic Republic of Congo says it believes the Ebola outbreak has now peaked after recording around 7,000 cases so far, half of whom have died. More from the BBC's Peter Hyatt.
7: A government spokesman posted on social media that cases had been falling since mid-August. He said 10 out of 61 health zones had recorded no cases for the past 3 weeks, though it was important to stay vigilant. The Congolese government first detected this outbreak of Ebola in May, but it thought it may have been circulating for some time previously. Fighting it is made harder by a fragile healthcare system, armed rebellions, and some people's suspicion of health workers and opposition to health protections. But if these figures are reliable, they may offer a rare ray of hope.
3: A man in his 30s is in a serious but stable condition after he was shot this morning in Hamilton Hill in Perth South. Police say the man was found with serious injuries at Owen Place around 4:30 and was taken to Royal Perth Hospital at Priority 1. Witnesses report seeing the man stumble onto the street, clutching his stomach after hearing yelling followed by a loud bang. Police are searching for two males dressed in all black who they believe are connected to the shooting. Deputy Premier Rita Saffioti has urged nearby residents to listen to police advice to stay indoors.
8: When you hear those sort of those incidents, it's listen to the police warning, stay safe as the police hunt down these two people on the run.
3: The WA government has announced it will build a 30-storey social and affordable apartment block on Rose Street in the Perth CBD by 2029. The government says 139 apartments will be affordable rentals and 35 will be social homes, with the project costing around $130 million. Once built, the apartments will be sold to and managed by a community housing provider. Housing Minister John Carey says the central location is ideal for subsidised housing.
9: There is no better place for high-density, affordable rentals than right in the core of the city, close to public transport, close to amenities, close to jobs. These are the kinds of projects that we want.
3: And the New South Wales government is bringing in new device rules to address what it says are worrying trends in education, with academic results falling and screen time on the rise. From next year, students in kindergarten to year two will be limited to 15 minutes a day on their computers and tablets. That time will increase as students get older, with year 11s and 12s only permitted to use devices to up to half the time in each subject. ABC News.
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1: We're that excited about the footy. We're singing, we're dancing, we're counting the minutes to Penrith and the Sydney Roosters here at Western Sydney Stadium on this beautiful day. Temperatures in the mid-20s. Team news less than half an hour away. The referee for this game will be Jared Sutton with Wyatt Raymond in the bunker. Hello, Matthew Ellie. What are you laughing at?
2: Oh, did that pinch that Louis just did on you there hurt that much then?
1: Well, it
2: that
1: got
2: scream?
1: It generated a scream which may or may not have been heard over the wireless. Speaking of Luke Lewis, the winner of two premierships, he's here. He's found a car spot and he's ready to rumble. How are you, Louis?
16: G'day, boys. Great to be here. Pretty beautiful afternoon. I did get a good car spot too.
1: Did you?
16: Yeah, because I got dropped off. Got a driver to drive me out here today, and Michael's going to drive me home. So it's worked out pretty well.
1: Well, what if Michael leaves early?
16: Well, I'll be going with you.
1: I'm glad you thought that through.
16: But how's the first 2 hours been? Has it been all right without me? I was wondering how you were going to go.
1: Well, the air's been crystal clear and, you know, no one's lost anything. So it's been okay so far. But we missed you as always. And we'll get your reaction in a moment to Cronulla's win last night. You and I called the game between the Dolphins and Warriors with MC yesterday. And this game today, Penrith and the Roosters. What are you looking forward to most about this?
16: Well, I think this is the game of the round. I really do. Obviously, the game yesterday between the Dolphins and the Warriors, I was really looking forward to. We got to call it, and I thought it was an outstanding game. And I love the way that they played, the Dolphins. They showed a lot of grit, and they got the win, and they got the week off, which is quite amazing, really, when you think about it. And then I started to think about it on the way here. Like, they've got the team to win it. They've got

0: a great forward pack. You've got a really good bench. They've got amazing outside backs. And I feel like the way that they play can actually worry the Panthers with their attack. My only problem is that their first 20 minutes in every game is not very good. So if they can get through the first 20 minutes in the prelim and in the grand final, well, I think they're going to be a side that could really worry anyone. And then today, I just feel like the Penrith Panthers are primed and ready to go. I feel like they've been waiting all year for the semi-finals. They've been sitting up in that first, second place all year. They've got all their players back on the field. They're primed. They're ready to rock and roll. I can't see the Roosters winning it without Sam Walker. So I'm looking forward to seeing how all that's going to balance out today. But, yeah, I think the Panthers would be way too good for them this afternoon.
1: Interesting. All right. Now, first thought, just before I reintroduce Michael Carayannis, I'll let you contemplate and see what comes into your head, is finals footy. We've had many varied responses so far today. Finals footy is our first thought. Back to call shortly to 1300 361 700 and your text on 0467 920222. Also this hour, new Queensland coach Darius Boyd. Michael Carayannis is here. He's had to move back to the second tier of this wonderful broadcast box. Michael, good afternoon to you once again.
2: Hello, Andrew. Hello, Louis. Hello, Matthew.
0: What are you all the way back there for? What are you doing back there?
2: Well, I've been banished to the back row for some reason.
0: Well, to be fair, I said to Ralph, I'd sit back there. And he said, no, get
2: That's because he doesn't want to sit next to you,
1: Luke. Do you know
2: Luke
1: how
2: Lewis?
1: Much chance there was of Ralph accepting you next to him for 2 hours?
0: Well, next time I'm going to give him a choice.
1: Zero. There was zero.
0: I think he needs to start getting a little bit. We need to start getting into Ralph a little bit more.
2: Well, yes, Ralphie, we heard him on air about.
1: Yes, Ralphie did a very good job in the previous hour, Louis, because MC, best idea he's had in the years he's been with us, to send Matt Elliott down to catch the drones were up there dropping balls from 25 metres.
0: Did you commentate it?
1: We did. Thanks for listening. unfortunately, Matty came close to the first one, didn't you, Padre? You got both hands to it, but it just spilled out. And the second one...
3: No, the first one was a poor drop.
0: Well, I actually seen the video footage, and your technique was horrible.
3: Yeah,
0: you had your elbows way out.
3: Yeah.
0: And, mate, you're a coach. You used to tell us this all the time.
3: Yeah, but I was running with my wonky knees at the same time.
0: I did notice that as well, to be fair.
1: We've got some response via the text line about all of that as well. Kate says, hands down, my favourite call of the weekend, Maury. I was in stitches laughing. gang, your best segment ever was that one with Matthew Elliott. MC's Hammer Time. Oh, here's another one. First thought, Matty Elliott, game drops, bingo. MC, can you confirm any of the news that Dylan Lucas is a chance of playing next weekend? That's from Knights Dave in Charleville.
2: I haven't. Newcastle Herald are reporting that, and obviously they get... They're tapped into that side there that he's a chance. And, well, we spoke to him on Friday and he was pretty confident where he was at in terms of his fitness. So judging by that interview, I thought maybe the prelim. It seems to be a chance of returning next week.
1: Seems early, doesn't it, to come back next week?
2: I think it's been 2 months him.
1: Is it worth the risk, Louis, if there's any chance of re-injury if you're not 100% fit, bearing in mind how good Jermaine McEwen is playing and Francis Manu Leleiua?
0: You know, I think if you're going to play him in the grand final, he needs to get a little bit of time. So if he is ready to go, I'd be having him on the bench at a minimum and trying to get him at least 10, 15, 20 minutes if you can, just to get some, especially if they're going well and you think you're going to get to the grand final or the prelim. You want your best players available, and you're probably a good person to answer, Matty, but... look, the two back roles are playing really good football. But if you're going to bring him back in, he needs to have some time under his belt.
3: Well, they got to win next week. It's not about... It's great to plan for the grand final. They've got to get there. And he's certainly someone that can help them get there. And if he's available, I'd certainly be having him on the bench. And if you can get high completion rate early in that game with the opposition slightly fatigued, he's someone that can really make a lot of damage.
1: They're going to win two more games to get to the grand final, the Newcastle Knights. Hi, Maury. My first thought... Oh, Louis, we'll get your first thought. Finals footy.
0: As you said it, there was one game that I loved, and I used to love watching him play. It was Nathan Blacklock. And I remember that when they did that chip and chase, I think it was Brett Camorley did the chip and chase.
2: Grand final.
0: Grand final. And Blacklock went straight through and scored that try.
1: It's one of the great grand final tries.
0: Yeah, it? And in the semi-final, like to do it on the big stage... The way that was sort of how it sort of all unfolded, as soon as you said that sort of comes straight to my mind. And I remember sitting there watching that game going, wow, Yeah, so that was, as soon as you said it, that sort of comes straight to my mind.
1: The winger from Tinger. He knew how to celebrate a try too, didn't he?
2: Yeah, he did a little dance after that one.
1: Yeah.
2: There was no backflip.
1: He was a great player. 27 tries, his record for a year?
2: Well, he was filling in full. Luke Patton got knocked out and switched from wing to fullback in that moment. And when he scooped and raced away, you thought, okay, well, Dragons are a massive shot.
0: That was just before half time, wasn't it?
2: It was, yeah. Yeah. I think they led 14-2 or something like that half time.
1: It was a great try. Around the ground, 10RLW, Newcastle and Gold Coast 10 all in the first half after Brisbane thrashed the Warriors 52-18. Maury, my first finals thought, watching my Rabbitohs come back from 14-0 down against Manly in the 84 knockout final to win 22-18. The mighty Ziggy Niscott was great that day. I was only 9 years old, but will never forget it. By the way, what do I do about this spider on my bedroom wall? Why would you send me a photo of that? It's a big tarantula / huntsman. Do you know what I'd do with it?
0: You'd run
1: I'd get a big R.M. Williams boot and go whack.
0: I reckon you'd run out of the room.
1: And I'd do that first. Yes.
2: That's his exactly scream first.
1: I'd do both simultaneously, I think. Yeah, yeah.
0: Did you get the missus to look after that, Maury, or would you do it?
1: Do I get the missus to look after?
0: Yeah, to get rid of that spider, or you would you be game enough to go in there and get rid of it?
1: Janine knows the answer to that. I think we can just keep that between us. Now, I would
3: you know the answer to that as well, Luke.
1: Everyone in this box knows the answer to that. I do want to give a shout-out. There's a mate of mine's son, Patrick Kelly. Well, Pat's a mate of mine too. He's celebrating a birthday today. Patty's a fanatical Parramatta supporter. He's become known to you guys throughout the year. He loves asking questions. Who would you choose if you had to save one? You know, Michael Carayannis or Matthew Elliott? Louis, what's your answer?
0: Matthew.
2: Good luck with your ride home.
1: See, that's
0: love you.
1: They're the sort of questions that Patrick Kelly is renowned for. And I know Ralph and I, he's got a weird... Really weird. Like, Patrick's a great young fellow. He's turning, I think, 15 today. A really weird kind of devotion to Ralph Tucker.
0: Yeah, like, right.
1: When he comes to games, because, you know, they come to every Parramatta game, he's so fascinated by watching Ralph's movements with either MC or Gibbsy or you, Matty, after a game.
2: Does he sing to him?
1: Doesn't sing to him like you do, but would, I reckon, given the opportunity. So anyway, Patrick, many, many happy returns from all of us, mate. Have a great birthday, and I'll pop in and see you tonight on the way home. But good luck, and enjoy the day, mate. Now, in that NRLW game still, Newcastle 10, Gold Coast 10. Let's go to calls, 1300 361 700. Graham is on the line. He's been waiting forever. G'day, Graham.
4: Yeah, hi, boys. How are you?
1: Very well, Graham. Thank you.
4: Yeah, loving your show. My first thought was the 1988 final series when Balmain ended up coming sixth, but they had to go to a playoff.
1: Oh, yeah, they beat Penrith, right?
4: Yeah, yeah, and then it was a midweek Wednesday. Then they went through all their games and went through to the grand final.
1: They got beaten by Canterbury, and in that playoff for fifth, what probably cost them a real chance in the grand final was Blocker getting sent off for that the high tackle on Chris Mortimer. And he went to the UK to try and cheat the system, and the New South Wales Rugby League at the time said, yeah, no, it's not going to count as games. Because he got a four-week ban, yeah.
4: Yeah. Also, one other thing I was just going to say, with Ray, Wayne Bennett's comment on who's doing the game, whether the bunker or the referee. Well, there was an incident on the game between the Dolphins and the Warriors. Boscott was mentioning something to Andrew G, and Andrew G on the mic said, sorry, I don't have any control on this game.
1: I didn't hear that comment from Adam G, but Matt, you're nodding, you heard it?
3: Yeah, I heard it for sure.
4: He said, I rest my case.
3: Yeah, I don't know if he said on this game, but I don't have any control over that. That's their call.
1: Was that after a bunker decision?
4: Yeah, if you look in it, he says, I don't have any control on this game.
3: Oh, okay.
4: Well, if you want to go back and look at the video,
1: fair call. All right, good on you. Thank you, Graham. Appreciate your call. I actually thought whatever control Adam G had yesterday, I thought he did a really good job. I thought that was an incredibly tough game to officiate, and Adam G, by and large, I thought did a great job.
0: Yeah, I think I remember that, what happened there, and I'm with you. I think he did say, don't come to me. I've got no say over this particular part of the game.
3: Yeah.
1: So that was after a bunker decision, I'm assuming.
0: Yeah, correct. So, okay. And then

0: I do remember it. I'm just trying to remember the actual play that had happened. But
1: it was definitely Bostock went to him because I remember it as well. And I'm not saying I
0: was it the kick in the face.
1: Yes, it was the kick
0: in the face.
1: Yeah,
0: because he did go up to him and said something to him there. But I do remember him saying something like that. But it's interesting because I got no idea who controls the game anymore either. Because there's some decisions where you can sit there and he's looking and you can see that the referees are listening to what they're saying upstairs, which is actually like starting to get a bit annoying.
1: It's more than a bit annoying.
2: Oh, Louis, Andrew's been calm for the last 2 and a bit hours.
0: Yes.
2: And you've just come in and wound the poor old chap up.
0: Yes, throwing some bait out there.
3: Yeah, sorry, second tier. By the way, I just got a text from Paddy Kelly, who we just gave a shout-out to. He said, thanks for that, mate. Love you, Ralph. Louis, you don't like MC.
0: I do. I love MC.
3: I think all of those are probably true. 1-300-361-700 if you'd like to talk rugby league between now and 3 o'clock, or text 0467-920-222 and Darius Boyd coming up as well. Tim in Lane Cave says, finals footy first thought. When was the last time the NRL final series didn't feature either the Storm or the Broncos? Well, the Storm have been in the finals ever since that 2010, wasn't it, when they were having to play without competition points. So that would be the last time. Fellas, can we have a Ralphie and MC laughing contest? Ralph's laugh in the background says sounds nearly as high-pitched as MC's. Lols from Ruben in Brizzy. Well, now they're sitting next to each other. Anything could happen. Well,
2: it's generally Dennis's laugh.
3: Dennis, I think, is the highest pitch of the lot.
0: Does that bloke work anymore?
2: Nah.
3: I think Ralph's now signing. Is that the waiver
2: form
3: from the drone?
2: Yes.
3: Oh. Dick. Well, we're going to do it again. Have you got more batteries in it so Matt can have another crack? So, no, we're filling out waiver forms. So.
2: Dennis.
3: Dennis is that high-pitched that only dogs can hear it half the time.
2: Makes me sound manly.
3: Does not.
2: Compared to Dennis's?
3: No.
2: Does too.
3: Do you know what sounds your laugh sound manly? Nothing. I do love it, though. I'm hoping for Rooster's upset today. Already been two so far in the final, says Francis. To the person who suggested Matt's drone bomb catching was the best segment ever, does it top Matt's interview with a French fan?
1: Oh.
3: That's a fair question from Stephen. It's a very fair question.
1: I'm signing the waiver as we speak, but can you just take a photo of my broken ankle, please? Because that's why I couldn't get to the ball.
3: But unfortunately, we can't compare it to your broken spirit from having to talk to the French tourists at the Sydney Football Stadium all those years ago. But because I love you, I'd never dream of replaying that, of course, because people have heard that, you know.
1: What's that?
3: Ad nauseum. You and the push-up and who do you think will win today?
1: I don't remember that. It's that long ago since that happened.
2: Oh, so you need your memory refreshed. Be careful, Matthew.
3: Do you? Because we haven't played it for at least a week, have we? Were you last? Was it last Sunday?
1: The got it call in my ear there. Whoever that is.
2: It's your man Spriggy.
1: I know where you live.
3: Listen, if Spriggy's finger happens to press the button, there's nothing I can do about it.
1: Spriggy, run at me.
3: Hit the button, Spriggy, do it.
4: Yes, Andrew, I'm down here with some rugby league team that plays in the domestic competition in France, and they're from Paris. How has been your experience so far? How are you enjoying Australia?
5: I play training here, holidays.
4: And how does your team go in your competition?
5: I think it's a bulldog win. With just running, do the push-up, and be fun.
4: So you can see there's some riveting stuff down here. These guys know about as much as me about the football. And so...
6: They do the push-up, though.
4: So how many is your whole team here?
5: We speak of this project maybe three years ago. And some player... because I all the players here... Pay of ticket and by self.
4: Fantastic. And who do you think will win today? Bulldogs or Panthers?
5: Bulldog.
4: We're Bulldog supporters here. Merci bien. Well, thank you very much for your time and hope you have a great tour. Back to you, Andrew.
6: Thank you, Matthew.
3: Do we have any French people listening apart from Matt? Does

0: push-up mean something different in French?
1: But even your very first, like, I didn't...
0: The first question was not in English.
1: I was going to say, I've always taken note of what's going on in that conversation. It's so funny, but I've never noticed that first question.
2: Yeah, I was going to say, this first time I noticed.
0: And then the champion that Matt was interviewing, one of the quotes I've just noticed too, and like I've only heard this now 7,408 times. We pick up this push-up 3 years ago.
1: We speak of this push-up. Yeah.
0: And then,
1: so they must have been talking
0: but
1: about...
0: But my other memory from those sorts of quotes coming from the French tourist, and there's nothing against them. English is clearly their fourth or fifth language. And it's only Matt's second. But when they were answering questions that had nothing to do with what Matt asked, you know what he was doing? He was nodding. Like, quite right. He's going to win this game today.
1: Yeah, what was doing there? Why'd you go today?
3: I have no idea what happened then.
1: That is awesome.
0: Now, there is some good news, because now that we're going to be broadcasting the Rugby League World Cup, both men's and women's. Matt Elliott, I can report exclusively. Michael, feel free to headline this in the paper. Is going to be on the first French game at the Rugby League World Cup. Now, I don't know whether Matt's planning on calling it in English or French. That will start on October the 16th here when France plays Samoa. He'll be doing the sideline eye. He'll be doing all the interviews after the game. I don't care whether Samoa wins 207-0. Your first interview is with the French team.
3: Yeah.
2: In what language?
0: What language was the last one we just heard?
3: It'll be in push-up.
0: 1300.
3: I speak fluent push-up.
0: 1300-361-700. Iconic. Stu says, it just never gets old. Love your French work, Matt. Every week, please, Andrew. Well, I guess that's kind of the average that we've got going on at the moment. All the semis being at the SFS, in particular the 2000 prelim when Fittler intercepted Johns for a one-away try. Being there for that moment was unforgettable. Amazing energy in the crowd as a neutral. That's Jack from Sunbury. Good on you, Jack. 2004 semi-final in Townsville, Cowboys v Brisbane. Last game for Gordon Tallis. Broncos lost 10-0, Kath, in Townsville. Good on you, Kath. G'day, boys. If an attacking player in the act of scoring a try places the ball against the goalpost padding, is that counted as a try?
1: No.
0: Brandon Smith for South was close to doing just that. I thought it was part of the try line from Larry from Ipswich.
3: Back in the day, it was.
0: It used to be counted as part of the goal line.
1: That's on the line now.
3: That's when the goalpost pads, you remember when
0: Malmö 38 inches wide, yeah.
3: Broke his arm, that's when they were like my torpedoes.
0: So, Larry, you are right. It used to be the rule, but hasn't been for just a little bit now.
2: It must be a lot. I don't remember that rule, so it must be years.
0: Parlez-vous français, says Padre, says one on the text line.
3: Oui, je parle bien.
0: There's some debate in our household over whether Ralph Tucker actually exists. Some believe that the voice we heard earlier was really Matty disguising his voice from Neil.
1: Remember the first couple of years, he wasn't at.
0: And
2: now he's come to life, has he, Louis?
0: Hang on. We were talking before about how robots might be taking over the world, and I'm glad it wasn't while you were on. You might have spoken about it for 2 hours.
1: Well, it's funny you say that.
0: So you are suggesting, right here that Ralph Tucker was an app and is now a human?
1: Well, yes. He was.
0: That's what you're suggesting.
1: He used to do all our behind the scenes work, and then we went.
0: Well, he still does. You know what his title is?
1: Yeah, but
0: producer.
1: Then he used to do all the. He was dead set. He was known as the app. He was.
0: You call him the app.
1: No, I'm pretty sure you jumped on ball with it as well.
0: I liked the nickname. It wasn't bad.
1: Yeah, and it stuck for a long time.
0: Yeah, but his job hasn't really changed.
1: No,
0: he still is.
2: Just his
0: does everything.
2: Just his output
0: for us. His output is just fine. I wouldn't be criticising people's output if I was you, Michael Carrialis.
2: What do you mean?
0: 1300-361-700. I'll direct you to 6.30 till 7 p.m. last night.
2: So is that 4.30 to 5 my time?
0: Let's go back to calls, because Darius Boyd's not too far away. George is next. G'day to you, George.
4: Yeah, g'day, boys. How are you?
0: Good, George.
1: Hey, Georgie.
4: I've got... Mal Meninga crushing Eastern Suburbs forward. I think he was hooker.
0: David Truella.
4: He just used him as an absolute speed hump.
0: He did.
4: And just rushed him and smashed him for a try. It was mid-80s or something like that.
0: 1987, just his first game back from one of his broken arms with an enormous arm guard on. And David Truella was one heck of a tough

0: rugby league player, had the nickname Helmet Head, David Truella. I bet he wishes he had one on that day.
1: That was my first thought.
0: Yeah, no, that's a great first thought. I remember that tackle forever, and that was 1987.
2: Did they ever check his mouths?
0: There was a bit of controversy about it, yes.
2: Because I heard it was, like, ridiculously hard.
0: Yes, it was. It was very thick. And it's not like...
3: Are you guys all right over there?
0: It's not like Mal didn't have very big arms to start with. Now, in the NRLW, it's now Gold Coast leading Newcastle 20 points to 10. Welcome to the show, Louis. That's half-time, Gold Coast 20 leading Newcastle 10, as we continue with calls on this Sunday afternoon. And we've got a caller here, but I think I've got the answer. All right, it's Paul. G'day, Paul.
4: Hey, Andrew. How are you, buddy?
0: Well, thanks, Paul.
4: It's a long time since I've spoke to you.
3: You're in trouble, Andrew.
0: Am I in trouble?
2: Rip into him, Paul.
5: Go nuts, mate.
4: No, mate. My name's Paul Mayers, and I played in the 83 Grand Final.
0: Get out of town. I saw Paul Mayers on the screen. I thought that was someone's memory was of you, no. But it's actually you, Paul Mayers. How are you, mate?
4: Mate, very well, very well. You blokes are doing all right there.
0: We're having fun. For those who may not remember or trying to get context, Paul Mayers was a great front row, especially with the Parramatta Eels. Went on to play for Eastern Suburbs as well. Great front row, great skillful offloader of the footy, tough as teak. So what's brought you about to give us a call?
4: Well, I was just in the Macca, Australia, all over this morning, and then the radio was on this when I jumped in the car, and I thought I'll listen to you blokes, because I did give those other blokes a try, but they've worn me out, so I don't really listen to too much about football. But hey, you guys are doing great there. Yeah, mate, listen, I turned 20 on the Friday. It's 3 days, 2 days? 2 days before that grand final, that's what I remember.
0: In 83?
4: In 83. On the Friday, I turned 20, and I played in that grand final. And, mate, we couldn't beat Manly. They beat us, really gives us a toweling down 2 games beforehand. I went to bed on Saturday night thinking how we're going to win it. Anyway, I don't know, Gibson, he must have been, well, he was a genius, but we come out, I think we won 8-6.
0: You emerged at a great time, Mersey, didn't you? Like, they just won their first competition in 81, beating Newtown. Jack Gibson had, 3 years there and won 3 titles?
4: 3 comps, yeah. Hell of a man, hell of a man. But anyway, hey, you blokes kept going. I thought I'd ring up and say hello.
5: Hey, Paul, can I ask you a quick question on Jack Gibson? You know, you hear a lot of people talk about him. What made him such a great coach?
4: Well, you're all part of the family. And Jack said a lot of things to me. One thing I remember is, if someone's not happy at home, they're not happy at work. So if some guy's having problems in his home life or whatever, he'd go and sort them out as much as he could until they wore him out. And then, as you know, if they wore Jack out, that's the end of you.
0: It was a fine line. But he really did care. Yeah. I remember when I was calling some footy with him and went down to his property on the South Coast. And I reckon 10 former Parramatta players turned up just on a weekend randomly just to spend time with him.
4: Mate, I did a big long... I'm a block labour trade, and I did a huge big block wall for Jack down there. And I did it for free because down there, that was near Jarvis Bay on the Huskisson River, I think it was.
0: Mm. Yeah.
4: Lovely place. All right, hey, I've got to go and shovel some sand. So you blokes, I'll keep listening if you have a wonderful afternoon.
0: Hey, really good to hear from you, Paul. Thanks for calling, mate. Take care.
4: See you.
0: He was a gifted player, Paul Mayers. He came up, as he said, a very young front rower, but he stood up to everybody, was magnificent at offloading. He was very skillful. He was almost like a 5/8 in a front rower's body, wasn't he?
2: Did Mayers wear torpedoes?
0: No, he wasn't.
5: This was pre-torpedo.
0: He wasn't that desperate for a buck either.
5: Yeah.
0: Or an imaginary buck. 1-300-361-700. But I reckon he could catch a torpedo from a drone. 0467-920-222. No, he was very skillful. Ken is next. G'day, Ken. Good afternoon to you.
6: G'day, fellas. How are you going today?
0: Excellent. Thank you, Ken.
6: Excellent. Good, yeah. I just had a thought the other day, and when you was talking about the finals, my first thought was that in the next few years, if Papua New Guinea and New Zealand were to finish first and second on the table, and they ended up with the two prelims, there'd be no finals in prelims in Australia. I just wonder whether they'll change the rules.
0: Wouldn't that be amazing? Yeah. Prelims in Port Moresby in Auckland would be quite something, wouldn't it? I guess it's a chance.
2: Well, and obviously the competition's going to continue to grow, so there's a lot of opportunity. There's a lot of chances that could happen in the future.
3: What about the Paul Bears?
0: Yeah, could well, there could be. Well, that's in Australia still, mate.
3: Oh, it is MC. In Australia. Yeah. Sorry,
2: but they'll still have to come over and play the grand final here.
6: Just thinking, you know, in Australia whatsoever. Yeah.
5: What we do know is there'll be both sellouts.
6: Yeah.
5: There'll be no seats left in those stadiums, regardless of where they play it.
6: Yeah, I guess so.
0: Yeah, that would be a weird weekend though to be living in Sydney or Brisbane. That's for sure.
6: Yeah,
0: all right. Good all on right. you. Thanks, Ken.
6: No worries. All right. Thanks, boys. See ya.
0: Appreciate it, mate. 1-300-361-700. John from Hobart says, Ralphie, a.k.a. the app, is like Bob Sacabano from Seinfeld. He was often talked about but never seen, friend of Kramer's.
2: That's what you want, though. You want to be talked about, never seen. I reckon that's...
0: But Ralphie is seen. There's people sending him screenshots of himself on the TV when he's out on the sideline with Matty, MC, Gibbsy, et al. All the time. So he is seen.
3: People just don't know what he looks like. Yeah. The listeners, they don't.
2: I reckon we should post up a really nice photo of Ralph.
3: Yeah.
0: I don't think such a thing
2: Jared,
0: exists.
2: Jared, can we get some footage?
3: Jared.
0: I'm not sure there's a really nice one out there. There's plenty of photos.
3: Oh. Wow, he's your BFF for life, and you've just turned on him.
2: Just hammered him.
0: BFFs are allowed to say that about each other. No.
3: He's very cranky with you now.
0: I don't think so.
5: There's no laughing that went with that comment.
3: Yeah.
5: So if you liked it, the laugh shows up.
0: 1-300.
5: Oh, there's trouble.
0: Oh, you're joining
3: trouble
0: the party
3: in
0: now.
3: Paradise.
5: All right. Let's get the people in.
0: First thought, Ray Higgs. Can't remember who hit him, but he got up and lined up in the opposition defence, says Glenn from Grafton. 1978 grand final. My mate Gary and I were 15 years of age, sitting on the seats in front of the hill. There were a group of gorgeous women. Oh, should I pre-read this?
5: Pre-read, Andrew.
0: There were a group of gorgeous women in front of us. They all got up together at halftime in reserve grade and disappeared. They came back 20 minutes later dressed in their Cronulla cheerleaders' outfits. The rest of the reserve grade game was superfluous, says Lockie from Bullet Dealer. 1-300-361-700 or text 0467-920-222. Now, I'm learning that the possibility of no prelims in Australia, the AFL used to have a rule with the MCC that one final had to be at the MCG every week. Interstate clubs would often have to host Victorian teams at the MCG, including the great Brisbane Lions teams of the early 2000s. I don't think such a rule exists, but when Peter Vlandis is running everything, that could change.
5: Who knows?
0: On a whim.
5: I'm scrolling my memory, and I could be wrong, but I know there was something in the States in an ice hockey game. Both the finals were, you know, in Canada or something like that.
0: Yeah, but they're strictly home and away, even for the when they play for the Stanley Cup in the ice hockey.
5: Yes.
0: What was that noise you just made, Michael?
5: No, that was the app. He's just stormed out the door.
2: How good is it Peter Vlandis taking over, by the way?
0: We were talking about that earlier. It should be great.
2: I think it'd be awesome.
0: There are going to be some interesting moments, though, along the way. Halftime NRLW, Gold Coast 20, leading Newcastle 10. Brisbane has beaten the Warriors 52-18. New South Wales Women's Premiership semi-final, Newcastle has beaten South Sydney 18 points to 12, and they finish minor premiers, the Newcastle Knights. So they beat the Rabbitohs 18-12. Earlier, Mounties 28 beat Penrith 4. Queensland Cup Finals action underway between the Central Queensland Capras and Ipswich. The Capras finished third in the home and away season. The Jets 6th and Central Queensland 10 leads Ipswich 4 in the first half. You're with Luke Lewis, Matthew Elliott, Michael Carianis. I'm Andrew Moore. This is NRL Sunday on ABC Sport. Penrith and the Roosters an hour and a half away. But coming up next, we're going to be speaking with a new Queensland State of Origin coach.
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0: Well, a week or two ago, the replacement for Billy Slater was named to coach the Queensland side for State of Origin for the next couple of years, and it is a former Maroon legend. He played 341 NRL games between the Broncos, the Dragons and the Knights, 28 Origins for Queensland, 23 Tests for Australia, and he's been coaching Queensland under-19s teams for the last couple of years, and Darius Boyd is the new Queensland Origin coach. He's on the line. Darius, how are you going?
8: Yeah, really well. Thanks, guys.
0: Mate, congrats on the appointment. I know speaking to you a few weeks ago when we were talking about Origin's past, and you mentioned how much you're enjoying coaching the underage teams at Queensland. How much of a surprise was it, firstly, that Billy Slater decided to stand down, and then here you are now as the Maroons coach?
8: Yeah, definitely. I think it's something that obviously Billy's done a great job over the last 5 years and left the Queensland legacy in a really great space. A lot of great Queenslanders playing in that team at the moment, a lot of youth, a lot of success. So, yeah, I think it was a shock to everyone in the rugby league community. At the same time, it's given someone else an opportunity, and that someone happens to be me, which I'm really looking forward to the opportunity, but also understand the responsibility too.
0: What have you seen in yourself, Darius, as coaching and having that responsibility with Queensland underage teams in recent seasons?
8: Yeah, well, for me, I think getting into rugby league coaching was really about adding value and making a difference. You know, for me, it wasn't something I initially thought of when I first retired from the game, but dipping my toe in and doing a little bit of positional work at different clubs at the Broncos and different age groups is something that I really enjoyed. I thought, you know, if I can make a difference to someone's life like rugby league's made for mine, with great mentors and understanding what is involved in the game, that I'd love to be able to do that, and something that I've been able to do at the 19s level with the Queensland side, and I've really, really enjoyed it.
5: Providing that mentorship and the coaching that you're talking about there, Darius, how does it actually differ between when you're at the elite NRL level then moving into Rep 40? What are the key differences between those two?
8: Yeah, well, I guess with the representative level, you get limited time with the guys, and you get the best of the best players coming in. So when you think about, you know, the best, you know, say 38, 39 guys playing, you know, for the respective states, it's all about, you know, connection to the jersey, connection to each other, and connection to the state and what it means to so many different people, you know, far and wide of the Queensland community. And it's not hard to get them up playing for a Maroon jersey, but at the same time, it's about getting them to connect, understanding their responsibility and going out there and performing their best come the Wednesday nights.
5: So, mate, since you've got the position, have you been watching footy from a very different perspective as far as the Queensland players go?
8: Yeah, not necessarily, more so just my mind's been running a million miles, I think, with different things, planning and organising and understanding what's ahead of me, I guess. But, you know, I'm lucky enough that I've got a lot of personal and professional support, you know, so I'll be leaning on a lot of different people over the next, you know, extended period around what's, my role as a person, but also my job professionally and getting Queensland to continue the great legacy that of, you know, so many wonderful Queenslanders have provided beforehand.
5: Well, part of that interaction, have you been in contact with any of the players that are in the current squad and had conversations with them?
8: Yeah, that's all future planning for sure. I think that's something that, you know, getting a bit of feedback on the program and the playing group, not just staff but players as well, because ultimately what Billy's, you know, created has definitely been successful. So it's about making sure that I understand, you know, what has been before us, making sure that we continue on what's worked, and then putting my little bit of spin on the next couple of years.
3: You mentioned mentors that you've had. Obviously, the one that springs to mind is Wayne Bennett, mate. I'm assuming you'll use him next season. How do you expect that to work with Wayne, and what sort of influence will he have on you next year?
8: Yeah, definitely. I think he's a super coach, you know, and he's, you know, added a lot of value to my life in different ways on and off the field. And obviously, Billy Slater's one that comes to mind, Mal Meninga, and obviously, some of the great legends that have played for Queensland, I think, are Cooper Cronk, Darren Lockyer, you know, JT, Nate Miles is in that system as well, just to name a few. So there's plenty of guys and some, you know, people that have the best interests for Queensland at heart, and they're all different people that I'll be leaning on towards making sure that, you know, we get the job done next year.
3: Do you have any aspirations to coach in the NRL one day as well, mate?
8: Yeah, it's something that I've been asked a couple of times since, obviously, disappointment. And you know, I've probably just, like I said, got it, but dipped my time into coaching as far as just wanting to make a difference and add value. And the other part to that, I wasn't sure with the coaching side of things for a few reasons, mainly having a young family. So, you know, for me, this position, you know, obviously it's a very prestigious role, and definitely I don't take that for granted, but also the opportunity to be able to stay in Brisbane, you know, not having to move my young family around, see them stay in the same school, all those things, you know, really important to me too. So never say never, but in saying that, there's something that, you know, I'd like to see my kids grow up and have a bit of stability before I started probably kind of taking them out of schools and moving around if you're chasing the, you know, NRL coaching opportunity.
3: We heard from Matt King, the New South Wales coach, when he got the job, he reached out to Billy Slater. Obviously, they were former Melbourne.

0: down then to the better of people. Even Billy Slater had some moments during his tenure as coach of Queensland. You handle yourself very well in the media, Darius. How are you expecting to cope with all of that sort of thing? Because I think some people think you turn up 3 weeks before Origin 1 and finish with full time at the end of Origin 3. It's a vastly different job to that. How do you think, personality-wise, you're going to cope with the various stresses and pressures that come?
1: Yeah, well, I guess there's something that, a bit of unknown in that sense. You don't know what you don't know, and it's all ahead of me. I understand that. At the same time, you know, I feel like my journey through my own personal story of my childhood through, you know, my well-publicised, you know, interviews and different things that have happened throughout my rugby league career and then, you know, post-football too with some of the work I do in the mental health space. It's something that I feel like I'm built a lot of resilience. I have a lot of great support network, as I mentioned before, professionally and personally, and I feel like this is just another step in that direction of, you know, growth and opportunity for me.
0: Well, I feel like we learned a little bit about your personality during this chat, because there was some screaming going on. And you've either still got a very good sidestep and evasive qualities, or you've managed to somehow handle that situation very well whilst on the phone. Either way, maybe we did get the insight into how you can handle some pressure situations, because you're under the pump there.
1: Yeah, I've got four young kids between 2 and 11, so about to take them to the NRLW game, actually, which they're all excited about. But you know, it's all part of it, right? You know, I think that's, you know, what I've realised, that, you know, as you mentioned before, that this could be a pressure cooker and a lot of criticism and scrutiny that comes with this role. But in saying that, you know, I've got a young family that is probably, or definitely, you know, number one and first and foremost in my mind. So, you know, rugby league's just the game, and I'll be doing my best efforts to make sure Queensland is successful, but also have perspective in life too.
2: With that perspective in life that you talked about and those mindset skills that you've had to develop through your own adversity, can you see yourself sharing those with some of the young players that you're going to be exposed to in the near future?
1: Oh, definitely. I think when I think about Origin football, I think the margins for error are extremely small. When the higher you go and the bigger the game, it's usually the smallest margins that are the biggest difference. And sometimes that is the mindset and the understanding of the game and the game smarts and awareness. It's probably the game's won before you actually get to the field, so to speak, with the preparation and your mindset. And you could probably look back at, you know, different games at Origin level. I think back to, you know, Origin 2025 decider. I think Queensland went 68 minutes without an error. And then you think about the decider this year in Brisbane. I think there was 4 errors in 17 minutes, and New South Wales are up 18-0. So that's all part of it. It's getting the best players to turn up on the day and play to their best, execute the basics at an extremely high level and be really consistent with that. And if you can play a part in the mindset and the approach, I think that's something that I think I've got a good grasp on.
0: All right, just before we let you go and round up the four children, who wins the qualifying final here today, Penrith or the Roosters?
1: Yeah, everyone's written off the Roosters a little bit. I think obviously they rested a lot of players last week, so they'll be coming in quite fresh. And you got a lot of experience there. You got Daly Cherry-Evans leading around the park, obviously Tedesco at the back. You got a great forward pack in Lindsay Collins and obviously Spencer Lenu there as well with some aggression, and you got some classy outside back. So, you know, look, I think Penrith win it, but in saying that, I think it's close, and I think the Roosters will give a good run for their money.
0: All right, Darius Boyd, all the best of success over the next couple of years coaching Queensland. Good luck with it. We'll be in touch, mate, and we appreciate your time today.
1: No worries. Thanks, guys.
0: Darius Boyd certainly handling things very, very well at this stage. Obviously, we know we're near start of Origin in 2027, but he seems in such a good place at the moment, Matthew, doesn't he, for taking on this role?
2: Yeah, and as a human, you can just see the progression he's made individually, you know, to be able to step into that role. I just thought he was so clear and articulate and really understands what his job is. So I'm really optimistic as a Queenslander.
0: Team news is through for Penrith and the Sydney Roosters. For the Roosters, Selesi Fekete back to the bench, the second rower, and Egan Butcher will now start in the second row in jersey number 20. Fekete effectively on the bench replaces Angus Crichton, who was ruled out earlier. Now, for Penrith, Luke Garner is out. They have no luck with the centres at all. Garner was listed to play at the centre, remembering that Paul Alamotti and Isaac Tungal were both unavailable. And Blaise Talangi will play in the centres in jersey number 18, a position he has not played in all year. Lindsay Smith drops to lock as Isaiah Yeo, listed to start, drops back to the Penrith bench. Liam Henry will start in jersey 16. Lindsay Smith goes to lock. and Jesse McLean comes onto the bench in place of Blaze Talangi, and Jesse hasn't played an NRL game at all this year. So the bench for Penrith will be Freddie Lussick, Scott Sorensen,

0: Isaiah Yeo, Billy Phillips, Billy Scott, and Jesse McLean. The referee will be Jared Sutton and Wyatt Raymond in the bunker. You're with Luke Lewis, Matt Elliott, Michael Carrianis. I'm Andrew Moore. Louis, what do you make of those team changes?
1: Yeah, I find there's a lot of movement going on there, but find it very interesting, Isaiah Yeo, back to the bench. I don't know if I'd be doing that, but look, at the end of the day, there's a method to Ivan's madness. I'm going to say that, and I'm going to back Ivan and what he's done and what he's seen and what he's getting sorted at training. And look, I just back Penrith in these situations. I when it comes to games like this, I can't back against them.
0: That's made me change my mind. I've changed my backswing and now tipping the Roosters.
2: Off the back of the changes.
0: Blaise Talangi playing in the centres, yes.
2: Interesting. Yeah, well, he's going to expect plenty of traffic, isn't he? Because defensively, was part of the reason he got dropped in the first place, right? And so he should get plenty of traffic, and you know that the Roosters will exploit that. The Isaiah Yeo situation, obviously he's not 100% fit, and I guess it's trying to maximise his capabilities when he's on the field.
3: Yeah, they know that he's not going to play 80 minutes. So what they probably want to do is, like, give him the last 60. So I don't think he'll be... Once he comes on, he's staying on.
1: Oh, you mean?
3: Yeah,
1: absolutely, yeah.
3: Yeah. Blaise Talangi definitely exploits the vulnerability, but I guess what they haven't had, the Roosters, is a whole week to plan around that, Andrew.
1: Yeah, but you're talking about Billy Smith, who has got a beautiful fend. He's got a nice little outball on a play. His confidence is slightly down with defence.
3: I will say this, it's his inside shoulder tackle that vulnerability has been been defending in the halves. His outside shoulder defence isn't too bad, and that's where Billy Smith's going to test him.
1: Yeah.
0: And they've run out of centres.
2: Yeah, they have. They have. Obviously, Alamotti, Tango injured, and now Luke Arna.
0: Sorry, didn't mean to interrupt your lunch there, Michael. Round the grounds in the NRLW halftime, Gold Coast 20, leading Newcastle 10. Queensland Cup first half, Central Queensland Capras 14, leading the Ipswich Jets 6. 1300 361 700, Matthew.
3: He was eating watermelon.
0: It didn't quite get to the helium-style reaction that you had at Belmore back in the day that Lucas still reminds us of. Michael has phoned through. G'day to you, Michael.
4: G'day, Maury. Can I make two quotes first, Maury? First of all, thank the young lady on the desk, on the switch, and how is Jonty?
0: Jonty, I spoke with him through the week and he was doing much better, but he's been getting reactions to chemo. He's been doing it a bit tough, to be perfectly honest with you. Some days he feels just fine and other days it's a real battle. And after his first lot of chemo, he ended up back in hospital for a few days. But he's getting there. He's getting there slowly but surely. Michael?
4: Next time you ring him, we wish him all the best from everyone on Manly for him.
0: Yeah, mate, I tell you this, and he made the point of saying this to me the other day. He's felt the love. He's felt it from Michael, you and listeners and people in his community and from people in this industry, in the rugby league industry. It's kind of blown him away. He really has felt it and appreciates it, and I'll be sure to mention it to him.
4: Thank you, Maury. I've found the origin of the Battle of the Beaches. Remember Cliffy Watson and Tommy Fisher stir the front row of Cronulla against Manly front row, and it was the most strongest rugby league ever in the forward pack.
0: Yeah, well, they played in the most brutal grand final of all time, didn't they? 1973?
4: Yeah.
0: I'm going to speak to one of the great Manly players in the next hour of the show, Max Krillich, about the 1976 grand final win.
4: Oh, the plumber, yeah. Anyway, Maury, I do listen to your show and I love your show because I'm blind completely, but it brings back great memories when I could see.
0: Oh, fantastic. Well, we're doing our job if that's the case, Michael. Good for you, mate. Well, I appreciate your call. You have a good day.
4: Yeah. Maury, just 1 minute. Maury, I'm only 18, you know. 18 years off 100.
0: Hey, really? Good on you, Michael.
4: Yeah.
0: We can only hope that we make it that far. Good
4: Thank
0: on you, mate.
4: You
0: what a
4: much.
0: Lovely man. Thank you, Michael. 1300 361 700. And it's nice to hear from a nice Michael today. Text 0467 920 222.
2: That's not very nice.
0: Oh, I forgot about you. The back door there.
2: I can sit closer to you.
0: No, that's fine. 1300 361 700. Text 0467.

0: 92022. Louis here. Programs are flying around the broadcast box. So repeating that team news for the Roosters, Selesi Fekete, the second rower, drops to the bench. Egan Butcher will start in jersey number 20. And Angus Crichton, who was named on the bench, is out altogether. And for Penrith, with Luke Garner out, Blaise Talangi will play in the centres in jersey 18. Isaiah Yeo drops back to the bench. Liam Henry will start in jersey 16 in the front row. And Lindsay Smith starting at lock in jersey number 10. Jesse McLean comes onto the bench in place of Blaise Talangi in jersey 22 for what would be his first appearance of the year. I'm remembering correctly, Louis, aren't I? Jesse made his first grade debut before Casey.
1: Yes, correct.
0: And I remember when Jesse played, and he started off very well in his NRL career. And I remember then you saying, yeah, but watch out for his brother. Casey's even better. And yep, we hadn't seen him yet in the NRL.
1: Mate, I remember being lucky enough to watch Casey. I think he was playing SG Ball at the time, and I reckon he was ready to play first grade in SG Ball. So, yeah, look, they're both great footballers, but, yeah, obviously Casey, he's just he's a superstar. And Jesse, he's a great footballer as well, but just hasn't had his chance this year. But I don't know if they've actually played together at first grade, have they? I can't remember calling a game where they've played together.
2: Well, Jesse has hardly played. He's off to Canterbury next year, so yeah, he's hardly played the last couple of seasons.
1: It'd be pretty cool if they get to play together.
0: It would be great. I'm just wondering during Origin times and that when they first made their debut whether they would have played together. But we'll find out, no doubt. Around the grounds, it's now Gold Coast 20, Newcastle 16 in the NRLW with a try to Fane Fanau for Newcastle, converted by Kira Dibb. That's 12 minutes into the second half. Gold Coast 20, Newcastle 16. On the text line, Andrew, since the World Cup is here in Australia, Matt Elliott has to be the French team's media manager at the World Cup. Has that been raised as a possibility, Padre? Because that would be a fantastic thing if you were.
3: Yeah, no, it's already been. And I've agreed to do it. So, yeah, I'll be able to do sideline and, yeah, all...
0: And media manager.
3: Yeah, and, yeah, all liaisons required.
0: How would your media training go with the French players?
3: Pretty similar to the interview you just heard.
2: Well, I look forward to ringing you, Matt, when there's some drama.
3: Well, look,
0: are you expecting much drama with the French team out here?
3: There'll be push-ups.
0: Yes.
3: With the French team. Well, what we do know is that that'll be an absolute issue. I just need to try and limit the push-up.
0: Also, on the text line, update your NRLW score. The TV is in front of your updates. Well, I don't have the TV here. I'm relying on a screen in front of me, but I've just checked the app. Gold Coast 20, Newcastle 16. Is that not what the score is at the moment? Central Queensland 16, Ipswich 10 in the Queensland Cup. That's what's currently going on. PVL continuously changing the rules to make it more entertaining is like the contriving of results, a.k.a. professional wrestling. It may be from PVL coming from a sport where fast horses are slowed down by adding weight to them to slow them down to make the racing closer and more exciting. Let's focus on NRL as a sport rather than entertainment. Well, you're kidding yourself if you don't think it's entertainment. And the fact is, more eyes have never been on it. Again, I don't agree with every rule change there's been, but... It's never had more eyes on it, the sport. And it is a business. It's making money like it's never dreamt of before.
3: Before Volandis arrived in the game, we had rule changes every year, Andrew. And it's been one of the things that's progressed the game to get more eyes on it. So I don't see him as the leader of that at all. It's been going on for a very, very long time.
1: I still remember the conversations we had about how do we get rid of this wrestle? We've got to stop this wrestle. It's slowing down the... Well, the set restarts and the ruck identification from the referees has literally got rid of that wrestle. And we were trying to work out how do you get rid of it for years. Mm. And we pretty much said it's impossible to get rid of now. Well, it's gone. And I think Peter Volandi's come straight in and worked out, well, this is what we're going to do. That's how it's going to get rid of it.
0: The change immediately after COVID was so the most significant change, I think, in rugby league history.
1: And the other part I loved on top of that, we talk about the game and what he's doing for the game. He's now buying assets because he realised that if we had to hold off any longer in COVID, that we would have no game to watch anymore. Now he's starting to build an actual business empire through the NRL. It's mind-blowing.
0: Yeah, the financial impact has been extraordinary, like he did with racing, to be honest. MC, you've got an...
2: Well, Casey and Jesse played one game together in the NRL, round 12, 2025, against Newcastle.
0: Against Newcastle.
2: In Bathurst. So we would have been there. They lost 25-6.
3: Did you make it in time?
0: Oh, was that Electric Car Day?
2: Oh, that would have been.
0: 25? That's why I can't remember it, because that was the highlight of the day.
1: You're about Michael.
2: Yes.
0: Yes, it was.
2: That's why I don't remember it either.
3: You were fine. You were totally at ease when you arrived. Relaxed. Understood what was going on.
0: That is great. That that the famous day where MC ended up with a broken car.
2: How did you
0: car.
2: Remember that, Matthew?
1: And who won that game?
2: Newcastle.
0: Lost to Newcastle. I think it was 25-6, something like that.
2: I just said it. Thanks for listening, everyone up in the front row. Thumbing your nose at the
0: people. Oh, g'day, Michael.
2: Back.
0: How are you back there? What's the weather like?
2: Just going to have a bite of food.
0: 0467-920-222. I bet you there's none left after what I heard earlier. Fellas, Penrith could switch to Lang in Cole. Cole can easily play centre. He's a very good defender, says Windsor Dragon. Go the Knights, says another in a sending a little photo of a Newcastle over a South Sydney jersey. Afternoon, gents. Thanks for all your efforts during the year. I'm sure the best is yet to come. Following on from the interview with Darius, what are the pros and cons of a representative coach being a previous player? If there are any cons from Brett at Newcastle? Because you normally associate, especially at Origin, coaches with former players.
1: What's the cons? I don't know if there's any cons. Is that what you mean? Cons, pros and cons?
0: Well, it's not what I mean. It's what he asks. Are there any negatives to having...
1: any negatives? No, not really.
2: Any of my cousin's cons in there?
1: I don't reckon. I think it's all positive because a lot of the players have been out there and understood it, got the feeling of what it's about, and their different perspective on it as well is totally different. I think it's they're all pros that you could, give back to the players that are playing today, especially guys that are coming through and never experienced it before.
3: Yeah, I couldn't agree more with Louis. It's about understanding rep footy being so different to club footy. You don't, as Darius Boyd shared, you don't have a lot of time. So what you've got to do is come up with the strategies to merge them together in the best amount of time that you've got.
0: We have the news coming up. You're with Luke Lewis, Matthew Elliott, Michael Carayannis. I'm Andrew Moore on NRL Sunday here on ABC Sport. We've been having a great fun day. I hope you are as well. Beautiful day. And an hour away from the footy, the Panthers and the Roosters, the qualifying final here on this sensational Sunday. More straight out of the 3 o'clock news.
4: ABC News with John O'Wakely. Victorian police have accused a Melbourne man of being part of an online network that shares violent extremist material, including Islamic State group propaganda. Andy Yu has more.
5: A 30-year-old from Roxburgh Park in the city's outer north was arrested at Melbourne International Airport last night before boarding a flight to the Middle East. Police charged him with possessing violent extremist material, an offence that carries up to 5 years in prison. Federal police allege he's been part of an Australian-based group that shares and distributes extremist material, including propaganda from the terrorist Islamic State group. He's the sixth man police have alleged to be part of a group of Australian men accessing and distributing IS content online. He's facing court today.
4: Prime Minister Anthony Albanese has defended his late mother against what he's called an attack by One Nation's leader Pauline Hanson. During a podcast interview earlier this year that's just resurfaced, Senator Hanson said it was not on for Mr. Albanese's mother to have spent decades living in public housing. The PM says he was stunned by the comments and that his mother is way out of Pauline Hanson's league.
6: I said during the last campaign, kindness isn't weakness. Tell you what's weakness. Nastiness, and spitefulness.
4: An Iranian regional governor says one person has been killed and three injured after an Iranian commercial ship was struck off southern Iran earlier today. It comes after a British Navy-affiliated agency said it had received a report of a projectile hitting a ship as it moved through the Strait of Hormuz. It's as yet unclear if the reports concern the same ship. Iran has been blockading the key Strait of Hormuz since the US and Israeli launched their war on it in late February, and the US later imposed a reciprocal naval blockade on Iranian ports and ships, leading to both sides conducting strikes on shipping in the region. Meanwhile, Saudi Arabia's civil defense says a projectile launched by Yemen's Houthi group has injured two people and damaged a mosque, as well as buildings and vehicles in a town near the border with Yemen. Border areas of southern Saudi Arabia have periodically come under fire amid hostilities involving the Iran-aligned Houthis in recent years. Three sources have told the Reuters news agency Saudi Arabia's de facto ruler, Crown Prince Mohammed bin Salman last week asked US President Donald Trump for military help fighting the Houthis, but was told Washington would not intervene directly for now, but would help with intelligence. South Australia has recorded the country's first confirmed detection of H5 bird flu in a sea lion. The state government says it was found at Seal Bay on Kangaroo Island, which

0: hosts a large breeding colony of the endangered species. Environment Minister Emily Burke says the sea lion was recovering from a shark attack when it contracted the deadly virus.
1: We've seen quite a number of mammal cases, but the Australian sea lion is the rarest seal found in our Australian waters. 85% of the population is found here in South Australia. It is an endangered species, and today we are confirming our first case in this endangered species here in South Australia.
0: New South Wales police have thanked three members of the public for helping arrest a man accused of a wild carjacking and collision in Sydney's West yesterday. It's alleged the 36-year-old who was driving with his two children collided with another car on Parramatta Road at Lidcombe and then stole a woman's car. He was later arrested by an off-duty officer. Inspector Mark Wakeham from Auburn Police Area Command says the three people assisted the officer by restraining the man.
2: Oh, incredibly brave. They did a great, wonderful job, and we'd like to thank members of the public for assisting us in this case.
0: Detectives from the Serious and Organised Crime Division are calling for witnesses as they investigate a shooting in Perth's south this morning. Police received reports around 4:30 that two masked males approached a 37-year-old man in bushland near Owen Place in Hamilton Hill. The man was then shot in the stomach, and the two men are subjects of a manhunt. The 37-year-old has been taken to Royal Perth Hospital, where he remains in a serious but stable condition. WA's Housing Minister has announced a new 30-storey subsidised apartment complex will be built on Rowe Street in the Perth CBD for around $130 million. John Kerry says the project will provide 139 affordable homes and 35 social homes. Once completed in 2029, the complex will be sold to a community housing provider. Mr. Kerry says the project will both ease housing pressure and help revitalise the CBD.
3: We know that the secret sauce to Perth as a city is to get more people to live in its heart. More people living here means they're spilling out day and night, supporting businesses.
0: ABC News.
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0: Smith at its best. 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
2: Gates are open here at Western Sydney Stadium and already people piling into the top deck at the northern end of the ground and some over there on the eastern side of the field as well. For Penrith and the Sydney Roosters, kickoff just under 1 hour away. And the sun continues to shine here at Western Sydney Stadium. You're with Luke Lewis, Matthew Elliott, Michael Carayannis. I'm Andrew Moore. NRL Sunday on ABC Sport right through until 6:30 tonight. Repeating the team news for Penrith, a blow with centre Luke

0: Ghana ruled out. Blaise Talangi gets a recall in jersey 18, listed in the centres. Liam Henry will now start in the front row. Lindsay Smith to lock, and Isaiah Yeo will come from the bench. Replacing Talangi on the Penrith bench will be Jesse McLean. For the Sydney Roosters, second rower Selesi Fichetti drops back to the bench. And starting now in the second row will be Egan Butcher, and Angus Crichton has been ruled out. Referee Jared Sutton, and in the bunker will be Wyatt Raymond. And the winner of this game earns a week off and a preliminary final here in Sydney. For the loser, a meeting next Saturday with Cronulla Sutherland. Venue to be determined, but we believe it will be the Sydney Football Stadium. And we know that on Sunday afternoon next week, the Warriors will host Newcastle at Eden Park in Auckland. Don't say you didn't, Louie. I saw you. Luke Lewis, a very good afternoon to you once again. We're less than an hour away from Penrith and the Roosters. What a game this should be.
1: Yeah, it should be a great game. But what happened? I know what you're talking about. But I'm looking forward to this game this afternoon. I've been looking forward to this game since last week. So, look, the Roosters... They can play some outstanding football, but I'm a little bit unsure how they're going to go, obviously, without Sam Walker. But then there's been a spanner thrown in the works now with, obviously, no Luke Garner, which is a big loss for him, I think, with a couple of their centres out. And, yeah, you got... who did you say was coming in for him? You got Blaise Talangi going to that centre. So I just wanted to make sure I put in the right spot. But, look, Blaise is coming up against a pretty classy centre too there in Billy Smith, so it's going to be interesting to see how this sort of day unfolds. But I do believe Penrith just know how to play these big games. They'll just strangle them. I reckon they'll kick into that right corner. They'll do those little things and probably won't give them too much field position, hopefully.
0: If you don't know what I was talking about, yes. I'll put it this way. Gibbsy is renowned in his, you know, when he gets down the touchline, he equates the wind level to the Beaufort scale. The Beaufort scale in here went from 0 to 2. Matthew Elliott, good afternoon to you once again. How are you?
2: Yeah, that was very accurate, Andrew. I'm really well and looking forward to today's game. I'm with you. Those changes to the Penrith side, I was always...
0: You had a lean towards the Roosters anyway, then.
2: Yeah, because just having 12 fresh players in their team, I just watched Newcastle on Friday night and they just came out buzzing, and I just think that's what you're going to see from the Roosters team today. And I just think there's a few vulnerabilities in this Penrith side with that manipulation of their team.
0: The Daily and Sunday Telegraph's Michael Carayannis is here. MC, good afternoon to you once again. What are your expectations here today?
3: It should be a cracker. It should be fast. A beautiful afternoon for finals footy. So I think both sides are going to throw plenty at the opposition. And, you know, the test is going to be the edge defensively for Penrith. Obviously, Casey on one side's had a couple of issues. Blaise Talangi, or when they were defending together, they had lots of issues. Now they'll be on either end of the field. So it's going to be interesting to see how that plays out. But one thing I am enjoying is being far back from you guys.
1: Who are you tipping?
3: Penrith Panthers.
1: And they're both tipping Roosters. So me and you, Penrith, them two Roosters. How good?
3: Should we fight them?
1: We should.
0: Don't look at me like that. That was scary.
3: I know.
0: I'm not running at you, and I'm not fighting anyone.
2: Well, that's good. So I've got MC, you've got Louis. I'll sign up for that.
0: And only if Louis and I fight like the Morris brothers did at Wollongong that day.
1: Yeah, how good was that?
0: Yeah, that was fantastic.
1: That was brilliant.
0: I'm prepared to do that, but that's all. Tickles only. You can keep texting 0467 920 222. We've run out of time for open line calls, but thank you. We had plenty of calls. This hour, we're going to relive the 1976 premiership win from Manly Warringah with hooker and former captain Max Krillich. And looking forward to catching up with the Bomber. He was a great, great player, Max Krillich. So that's still to come. NRLW action continuing at Hunter Stadium. And the Gold Coast leading Newcastle 32 points to 20 into the second half. Gold Coast will get a week off no matter what, finishing in second position behind the unbeaten minor premiers, the Sydney Roosters. Earlier, the Brisbane Broncos sealed third position on the NRLW table with a commanding 52-18 victory over the Warriors. The Warriors missing out on the finals. The top six, Roosters, Gold Coast, Brisbane, Wests, Canberra, Newcastle. If the Knights fight back to beat the Titans, they could finish fifth. But otherwise, third will play sixth, Brisbane against Newcastle. Fourth would play fifth. That would be the West Tigers against Canberra. And they've played already this weekend, didn't they? The Tigers and Canberra. And that resulted in a win for the Raiders, 22 points to 10 at Leichhardt Oval back on Friday night. On the text line, 0467 920 222. You can keep them coming up until the kickoff at 4 o'clock. Love you.

0: Oh, well, I listen to it always, but your opening theme song is longer than most complicated bunker decisions, says Neil. It's no longer than it's ever been, Neil. I like it. I like it. It does go a few minutes. Thanks, Neil. Hello, team. Loving the day so far. Did I hear correctly that Brett Sprigg is on the buttons? You can't spell Brett Sprigg without best rig. I dig the Sprigg. That's from Luca. That sounds like
1: that was by Brett Sprigg.
0: A Luca text. No, it wasn't by Brett Sprigg. But the only person other than Spriggy who could write that, like that, was our man Luca. Yeah, he is. He's doing a shift for us in the studio, Spriggy, after calling the Cowboys Sharkies last night. That was won by Cronulla Sutherland, 26 points to 16. We spoke to Sharks forward Cam McInnes earlier.
2: What did you say?
0: I don't know what I said. What did I say?
3: Might have to go to the tape.
0: What did I say?
3: Not sure.
4: We all got the same interpretation.
0: Was that something bad?
1: No, it was really good.
3: No, it was awesome.
0: Oh, no. I don't know what I said. It was all done instantly.
4: Well, you played the French interview for about 10,000 times. Can we just play that back about?
0: No, we can't. Mike from the Sunshine Coast says, "G'day, boys. Would you mind leaving the source question out of the Getting to Know You segment? Every time I hear it, I feel like a pie." sorry to do that to you, Mike. G'day, guys. Have a great call today. Roosters by two. Remember the time Hammer forgot his cardigan and he got Darling to bring it to the game? No, that wasn't Hammer. That was Luke Lewis. Can't remember the game or venue, though, from Darren. Now, you might be confusing that, Darren, with Michael Carrianis and his wallet.
2: Mm.
0: He deliberately left his wallet at home because he hates a Wally Grout. So his now wife, I think, fiancée at the time?
3: I'm not sure.
0: Clara? Or
3: could have been girlfriend.
0: Oh, how she went on to marry it is one of life's great mysteries. But Clara had to get in the train, and we heard Michael speak to Clara that day saying, "I don't have the car." Right, get in the train and get in out. So Clara got on the train, being a lovely soul that she is, to bring Michael Carrianis's wallet all the way to Bathurst.
1: That'll
0: it was
1: be.
0: One of the great performances of all time by Clara
1: Carrianis. Put yourself in Clara's shoes. There's no way in the world I'm getting on a train to go in there.
0: There's no way in the world I'm putting myself in Clara's shoes either. Or anything else. No chance.
3: Tell the Louis story.
0: The Louis story was at Cogra, and Luke had forgotten his jumper.
3: Mm.
0: So I thought he had... We're at Cogra, so it's reasonably close to Louis' home. You know, he lives on the beach. So he phoned his beautiful wife, Sonia, I thought, asking... I think he even called her, "Darling, do you mind bringing my jumper? I left it in the car." So I'm thinking, oh, cool, we'll get to see Sonia later today. Who turned up with his jumper? Not Sonia Lewis. It was Dino Mezzatesta, the tower of strength at Cronulla Sutherland, who brought his... It was the first time I'd ever met Dino, and Louis introduced me. I'm like, "What have you got your jumper carrying all like that for?" He said, "Oh, no, I'm bringing it here for Louis."
3: And then you said, "If I've got 2 seconds, while I've got you, what about your ground?"
0: No, I didn't. I don't want to spend 2 seconds talking about his ground. So that was the jumper one, yeah.
1: He does a lot of things for me. He's got to do as he's told, Dino.
3: What happened in the news? You've just turned crazy.
1: No, I'm only joking.
3: Just getting ready for kicking.
0: You've turned a bit ferocious.
3: You're not playing. You're not playing, Louis.
1: It is getting exciting now. Look at the crowd just building. Everything's doing down there on the ground. The balls are flying in the air. It's awesome.
0: And
1: I just wish I got to see Matty try and catch a ball.
0: I was about to say, one of the highlights we had between 1 o'clock and 2 o'clock, and I think it will be going up on our socials at some point, there was video down there. Jared went down there to film it, and he's edited it all together with the commentary and whatever else, of Matt Elliott trying to catch balls dropped from a drone from in line with the roof, 25 metres up here at Western Sydney Stadium. And, if you didn't hear it, Matty was 0 for 2. The first one... You got into position beautifully.
4: Yeah.
0: You glided across the ground, and in it went and out it went. It was a knock-on. And the second one, you almost touched it, but there was a late withdrawal.
1: But do you know what's funny, though? You have Michael Carrianis laughing up here, going, "Oh, I'd do that easy," and he just sort of talking himself up.
3: Never said any of that. If you can hear the audio of me going, "Wow, that's a long way
1: out." But when you're speaking about the back, mate, I would have caught him easy.
3: Yeah,
1: I would
3: definitely.
0: Well, it's all right to say now, because nothing else
3: there's
0: is going
3: to
0: happen.
3: Drone. Yeah, it's done.
4: It was fun.
1: Oh, it would have been.
4: Yeah.
1: I remember watching one where they had Dylan Edwards out at Penrith doing it, a couple of the boys, and I think it went up to 60 metres in the air.
4: Yeah, they offered that out there. It was 60 metres. I went, let's just try 25 to start off with.
1: And the thing is, too, it's not an easy catch to catch because the ball gets dropped as a floater.
3: It's a floater, it's a floater.
4: And it's straight above your head. So normally when you're catching a high ball, it's out in front of you.
1: Yeah, right? You put yourself in a bit of a different position, so...

0: Anyway, I think you did a good job to get there, mate.
1: No, no excuses. I should have caught the first one.
0: Yeah, but I'm going to give you an excuse with your knees, the way you run. You look like a tin man.
2: It had nothing to do with his knees.
0: Yeah, but...
2: He didn't try to catch it with his knees.
0: He run like tin man. He was dead set like he had no oil in his legs.
2: Straight out of the Wizard of Oz.
1: Yeah. I'm off to see the wizard.
2: Would you be the tin man?
1: Oh, well, I couldn't really play any other part.
2: You're certainly not the lion because you've got a heart.
1: Yes. Ish.
2: Touches of the scarecrow.
1: Yeah, I get the scarecrow sometimes sitting next to Louis.
0: Michael's got no idea what we're talking about. He's never seen it.
2: You have so. You've never seen The Wizard of Oz. You disgraceful, despicable human
1: have
2: being.
1: You?
0: Well, yeah, I've watched it plenty of times.
2: I don't know anyone who hasn't watched it at least three times.
0: Follow the Yellow Brick Road.
2: Yes.
0: Wake Up in Kansas.
2: Judy Garland.
0: The Wind.
1: Yeah.
3: No, I haven't seen
2: The Wind. Yes, not it much. Was good wind.
3: Why would I watch it for?
2: Tornado, they're called.
0: You should watch it with your kids. Brilliant.
2: Mate, watch The Wizard of Oz. It is unbelievable. It was the first movie that went from black and white to colour, and it did it during the movie.
3: Awesome. You sold it well, Andrew.
2: It is.
3: I'm going to watch it, then I'm going to watch MASH, and then what other Jimmy you want me to watch?
2: Mate, why don't you just go home and headbutt yourself? Also on the text line, boys, it would be great to have some pics of the various commentary boxes and your configuration of who's sitting where. Put the pics on the ABC website for all to see so we can all picture it better, says Paul from Wagga. Paul, there's some things you're better off not picturing.
3: So but at the moment, how you look at your radio dial, Andrew.
0: Yeah, if you look at your radio dial, explain it.
2: Okay. Your radio dial.
3: At which end everyone's sitting in?
2: At the left end of the field, mate.
3: What is that?
2: Michael, just sit down. Do what you did last night for the last hour and a half and barely speak. This is a beautiful box here at Western Sydney Stadium. This is, with Stadium Australia, easily my favourite place to work. We have a nice long bench. We are sitting directly over the halfway line. To my left, as you look at your radio, on the left is Luke Lewis. He's sitting here with his tree trunk legs and whatever else he's got.
0: So that's usually where the volume dial is.
2: Anyway, in the middle, in the centre, is the Padre, Matthew Elliott, who will be down to the touchline later on, so there will be a little bit of space between Louis and I. So you're here in the middle.
3: He's not really in the middle, though, because he's inching ever closer to you, away from Luke Lewis. For whatever reason.
1: Now, you're at the back. I'm trying to create a circle of trust here.
2: That seems to happen every week with whoever is sitting in the middle.
0: And I do that on purpose to give myself some more space.
2: I know you do it on purpose. And sitting now behind us, there is another bit of desk space. So Christian Huff Johnson, who's our man of sound today. CJ's there. Ralph Tucker's there. And now Michael Carayannis is right on the edge of it near the wall, between the bench and the wall.
0: So it's better off describing it like a scrum then. Sort of like a scrum.
3: Yeah, it is a bit of it like a scrum.
0: Three, front row.
2: Well, who's our lock? Jared.
0: Jared's the lock.
2: So Jared's right at the back. He's got a little circular raised table, and that's where he's got his laptop and doing all his editing and his digital whatever he does.
1: It'd be good if
2: put stuff together.
1: It'd be good if technology could also bring some textile to it. You know, like a scratch and smell to give you a real indication of what's going on in here.
2: Now, did I describe it all right, Louis, or do you want further detail?
0: No, I think you're okay. You could have did a lot easier, but
2: okay. Well, you do it.
0: Oh, just picture a scrum.
2: Okay, you keep saying the scrum.
0: You got three in the front row.
2: Yeah,
0: I'm on the left hand side, front row.
2: As you look at your radio,
0: Moore is the right hand front rower, and then they got Matty Elliott is the hooker, right in the middle. You got your two back rowers behind us in Michael Carayannis and Ralph Tucker, and then we got Jared locking the scrum at the back, sitting on a nice little table doing his doodah. That's it. A lot easier.
1: Feeding the scrum.
0: We've got our halfback, yeah, correct.
2: So, look, Paul, there are things on social media where you can see what we carry on with every now and then in the broadcast box, but hopefully that verbal description confused me in the end, but hopefully you know what we're doing. Rutherford Rooster says, everything on the ABC is on the left, Andrew. Said with sarcasm, deliberately, Rutherford Rooster. Andrew, now that Luke Lewis has arrived in the studio, I'm looking forward to his interpretations of Milky Jennings playing today.
0: Jenkins.
2: Or even recap how New South Wales coach Laurie Dory won the State of Origin.
0: Boys, it's genius.
3: Did you call him Laurie Dory?
2: He may have. I didn't.
3: I know you didn't.
2: No. It may have been something.
0: No, I don't think it was Laurie Dory.
2: It was something very similar to that.
1: I can't.
2: Milo has a better memory.
0: I think
2: memory
0: it was Laurie
2: that.
0: Or something. Mm. I couldn't get it out properly. Mm. But we lost the audio.
2: If Matty is the Tin Man, Louis is the Scarecrow, MC is the Lion,

0: Andrew is Dorothy. Ralph can be Toto.
1: Well, who's the witch?
0: That's from Tim.
1: That'd be Dennis.
0: Yeah, the Wicked Witch of the West. There's no doubt. Dennis is the one that's currently, who hasn't been with us for, what, 2-3 weeks. He's the one with the slippers sticking up from underneath the house.
1: Yeah.
0: Yeah. Hey, Michael. Can you watch it? Can you show your beautiful daughters that movie?
2: At some point.
0: I bet you Clara has seen The Wizard of Oz.
2: Definitely, yeah. She watched Wicked. Isn't Wicked some sort of
0: yes.
2: off-cut of it?
0: It is, yes. It's supposed to be a prequel, I believe, from Wizard of Oz.
2: So I've seen Wicked. Well, I was forced to watch Wicked.
0: Yeah, Wizard of Oz is different. I prefer Wizard of Oz, although Wicked was very good, both Wickeds. Have you seen both of them?
2: No.
0: They're excellent.
2: I've got no interest.
0: Why?
2: Because it was boring.
1: What are you into, Michael?
2: Rugby league.
1: That it. That's all you do. So what do you do in the off-season?
0: He watches old rugby league.
1: Watches the season.
0: He rings up Michael Chammy. Chammy, who's your top 5 players in lock forward position? 3-7. And then Max starts coming over and licking his face, and then Clara says, are you going to turn the TV off, Michael?
2: What?
0: And away it goes. That's pretty much the daily routine at the Carianises.
2: Not sure that happens.
3: That was a better description than the commentary box.
0: What have I got wrong?
2: Clara. What's happening, Ralph?
0: I've got to look at a screen. Hang on. I'm going up to the big screen. Oh, we've got replay. Do we want to hear replay of the highlights of you and the ball catching from the drone earlier today? If people missed it, you missed some.
3: You might as well get it in French as well.
0: I don't know that we've got that. But this is what happened earlier today. Let's just go to the replay. And the drone is about to go skyward here at Western Sydney Stadium. This is content I'm pretty sure you're not getting anywhere else. And yes, it's on the ABC. Michael Carianis is my co-commentator
2: here.
0: Normally on the sideline. And Matt Elliott is waiting on the 40-metre line. Drone is launched. Drone in the air. It's gone about 50, 60, 70 feet. It's up beyond the level of the roof. The ball about to be dropped. The drone is hovering. Elliott underneath it. He looks like a little lost lamb. Will he do a drink water? Or will it be one of the great catches in the history of rugby league? Tucker says drop it. They drop it. Matt Elliott spilled it, knock on. He got both hands to it. He spikes the ball down in disgust. And Matthew Elliott, well, look, I don't want to be critical because that came from high, but he's let himself, his family and the ABC community down.
2: His footwork, he was very late there. The ball dropped from quite a higher rate than I thought it was going to come down, and he just never looked comfortable under the high ball. We're getting a rematch.
0: Is he going to have another rematch? Go? So yes. The drone's obviously got enough battery. So he's none from one. The drone hovering, and up she goes. Matt Elliott, don't tell me there's not some butterflies and the silver fox down there. He's arched his back as he looks skyward. It goes up to the top of the roof height here at Western Sydney Stadium, and the ball is dropped. Elliott getting underneath it. I didn't even get a finger. And you know what he did when he got close? He went, ooh, he threw his hands away from the football.
2: It's like a floating bomb, isn't it? It's one of those floaters where it comes down. There's not the torpedo action. It's moving from side to side. So,
0: well, his first drop was just a drop. It was from a high ball. The second one suffered from a great deal of wussitis. Matty Elliott, but that was a little bit early today. After one of the great ideas from MC, well, when I say one of them, it was the one he's had this decade. But the drone was dropping balls. They're practicing it, obviously, for something involving supporters here later today. You went down very quickly to try and catch it. There was a bit of negotiating going on. Waiver forms were signed, and in the end, you got a couple of opportunities.
3: I got a couple of opportunities, Andrew. That's a good way of putting it. I didn't get any catches.
0: You're dirty about the first one, aren't you?
3: I'm filthy.
0: I know. Oh, dear. So the video of that, by the way, will be on ABC Sports Socials around about 10 minutes, I'm told. So you don't have... Trust me, it's worth a look as well. It's been extremely well put together. 0467 920 222. Arvo, guys, do you think tries off bomb should only be 3 points, not four? Definitely not. They're the biggest area of confusion going on. It rewards poor attack. Tries off grubbers or through the hands could be 5 points and will promote good attacking football from Pete in Newcastle. Our Rabbitohs will win in 2027. Good on you, Pete. I'm an emphatic no to all of your suggestions.
1: I'm the same.
2: It doesn't bother me when tries are scored off kicks. It's still an awesome art form. Like, I don't have an issue with it.
0: No, same. But thanks anyway, Pete. Matty, Do you have anything different to
3: it? I concur to everyone in the box.
0: Good afternoon, gents. Just curious, why did they get rid of the fight in the scrum? By fight, I mean push and shove to get the ball from Amanda. They did it because it really had become a farce, Amanda. We remember scrums, I think, with rose-coloured glasses. I watch a lot of old games going down the YouTube well very, very often. Scrums were an absolute farce. And there were upwards of 11 penalties that could be offered by referees. And it was a punish to watch.
3: It was the main source of penalties in the game.
0: Yes, it was.
3: Yeah, the fact that they got
0: to the point where they had to change it to differential penalties so there wouldn't just be a million shots of goal from scrum penalties.
3: Yeah, so getting rid of the old scrum, in my opinion, was definitely a great rule change by the NRL.
0: I agree. But, Amanda, plenty of people do long for inverted commas, real scrums, like you perhaps. Can I please just say how polished, articulate, awesome and insightful Luke Lewis has become as a rugby league pundit. As a former English teacher, and knowing how Louis was at the start, the Lewis dictionary bulging, I'm so impressed with his professionalism and twisted use of our language. Love it, Luke, says Stu.
1: Thanks, Stu. I've been working hard on that.
0: What part, your dictionary or the English language?
1: Just adding the G's in as much as I can.
0: As much as you can?
1: Yeah.
0: How much is that, do you reckon? How many G's
1: have you
0: find? Have I been listening?
1: Yeah.
0: Yeah, I just did that. Please don't ever change, Louis. Please don't ever change. Tony says, if they go into Golden Point and still have no result, then have a goal kick-off, like who wins the soccer. Yeah, don't agree with that one either, Tony. 0467 920 222. We're about 35 minutes away from Penrith and the Sydney Roosters.
1: Just with Peter Volandi's coming back in to run the place. Do you reckon he'll get that race on?
2: The sprint?
1: Yeah.
2: They tried last year again. They tried to... It was going to be Hammer and Adokar, I think, last year, but they couldn't get it done. So it's going to be... At some point, I think it's going to happen. It has to happen.
0: It's a feature of AFL Grand Final, though. 100% of... Is it? Well, yes, it is. It really is a feature of AFL Grand Final Day, and I think it'd be, quite seriously, it would be awesome on NRL.
1: I reckon if anyone's going to pull it off, he'll pull it off. He's got to put some good cash up on the line.
0: Of course, yeah. That would have to be prize money, however much, whatever. But that would all be fine. They're earning enough money they can afford to pay the winner of that. And I think people would be captivated by it.
1: I reckon it would be awesome. I reckon people would be looking forward to coming to the Grand Final Day to watch it.
0: I was going to say, that would get a lot more interest than whoever does the pre-game entertainment. Yeah. Yeah.
2: Agree. I was about to say this.
3: That's one thing Volandis does really well. He services the fans. And that's servicing the fans, yeah. Right? I would love to see that every year. It used to happen every year, and it's time to bring it back.
0: It used to happen every year. It was like a jersey flags or a sprint race. It was never the stars of the game.
2: Yeah.
0: So that's all we need to see.
2: The young relay where they pass the footy.
0: Yes. Yeah. Yeah, it was a 400-metre race. But to see it over 60 metres, 100 metres or whatever, just a sprint, would be awesome.
1: Yeah, with ball in hand.
0: With ball in hand and in footy gear and in team colours. So if you have a couple of real speedsters, I very much doubt it would be Josh Adokar now. But who would be, say, four? Who would you like to see racing?
2: Saab, Comperera, Hammer. You guys can help me with one.
1: Yeah, I'm thinking, because you named... I don't think anyone...
3: Cola.
2: Cola, yeah.
0: Cola to Cola.
1: Yeah, but they're in the same team.
2: That's all right. It's still the fastest. You're still going for the fastest title.
0: I think I'd nearly back Galifiano and Comperera.
1: No, I've got Saab.
2: Saab. I think Saab's the quickest over 100.
0: Well, let's see it. Let's find out. Is that something you'd like to see? 0467 920 222. Because it was proposed, it was close to happening last year, but we need it to happen. There's no doubt about it. Now, in the NRLW game, it was full time, and Gold Coast defeats Newcastle 32 points to 20. So that means the final table of the NRLW after the 11 rounds will have the Roosters on top on 22 points. Gold Coast second 20. Now, the only game the Titans have lost was in round one against the Roosters. They've won every game since. That's 9 in a row, I believe. Roosters 22, Gold Coast 20 points. In fact, it would be 10 in a row for the Titans. Brisbane third on 16. West Tigers fourth on 12. Canberra fifth. West Tigers fourth on 14. Canberra fifth on 12. Newcastle 6th, they'll finish on 10 points. Then the Warriors, Parramatta on 8. Cronulla, Sutherland, North Queensland and Canterbury 6. St George, Illawarra, the Wooden Spoon in both the NRL and NRLW. In the NRLW on 4 points. So that means the Sydney Roosters and Gold Coast will get the week off. I don't know where or when for these other games, but third will play sixth, Brisbane against Newcastle.

0: 4th will play 5th, West Tigers against the Canberra Raiders. If they fit into a schedule where we can call them, we will. Otherwise, we'll certainly keep you up to date with them.
1: This is my favourite part of the day.
0: What?
1: When all the players start to run out, warm up, you know, it's getting close to it. I love watching the teams warm up, especially when it's in semi-final football. It's, I don't know, it's just something different about it. But geez, they look fresh, the Panthers. They're jumping, they're bumping around, and they're dancing as well, which is looking awesome.
0: They're jumping, bumping, and dancing.
1: Yeah, it's a little thing they do. But they always do it. The Panthers, they love their dancing, eh?
0: What happened to your G's? You're just boasting about finding your G's.
2: He dropped the G.
1: But look at them. I just love how they go about their business.
0: Are we entering danger period with you, Michael?
2: No, I'm sweet as.
0: You're good. Okay. All right. Well, you can sit back and relax because I'm about to catch up with former Manly Warringah captain Max Krillich here on NRL Sunday.
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7: Well, we make time up in this game, but play still goes on. And that's Willoughby for Manly, taking the tackle 10 metres outside his own quarter line. There's the hooter, as Willoughby plays the ball, and Krillich takes the tackle, and Manly has won the 1976 Rugby League Premiership. Manly Warringah, 13, has beaten Parramatta 10 to regain the championship, last one in 1973.
0: Well, as the year is 2026, we are looking back at grand finals ending in the number six. So let's start in 1976. Manly Warringah was the dominant team in the 12-club New South Wales Premiership. The Seagulls ended up winning the title for the third time, beating Parramatta in the grand final at the SCG, 13 points to 10 before a crowd of 57,343. The Eels actually scored 2 tries to 1. Now, remember, this is half a century ago. In fact, so far back that in 1976, the Eastern Suburbs Roosters became the first rugby league team to wear a sponsor's logo on their jersey. How far we've come. Hooker for Manly Warringah was a man who went on to captain the club. He captained New South Wales. He captained Australia in 10 consecutive tests, including that famous 1982 Invincibles Kangaroo Tour of Great Britain and France. His name is Max Krillich, known as the Bomber, and he's on the line. How are you, Max?
8: Oh, good, thanks, mate. Still alive and kicking. That's the major thing in life these days. Stay alive.
0: I hear that.
8: You've had your issues, yes.
0: Yes. Look, before we look back at the 1976 Grand Final, that Kangaroo Tour I mentioned in 82, that must still hold special memories for you, I'd imagine.
8: Mate, I've got to tell you what happened to me yesterday. I actually rang Bonnie Lewis, Sturlo, Brett Kenny, Harry Grace, a number of the players.
0: Right.
8: Craig Young. There's a Kangaroo reunion coming up, and I'm trying to organise all the guys to make sure they turn up, and we all have a few beers together and enjoy our life, which probably could be short, or you know, it could be long for a few more years, but let's all get together and have a good time.
0: Do you have to do everything? You captain the damn team. Now you've got to organise the reunion 48 years later.
8: Well, Mr. Flanders puts it on every year, but I've just got to make sure the players try to turn up. Yeah, they're all busy. Eric Grace, for instance, he's still got his band going.
0: And yeah, yeah.
8: He's doing a gig up the Sunshine Coast or somewhere, so he can't make it, unfortunately. But, you know, hopefully I'll be able to get, you know, 15 of our guys there.
0: Unreal.
8: So it'll be fantastic if you can. Obviously, there's a couple of guys who can't make it. They're deceased, and a couple of us are incapable of coming. So that's the way life goes, I suppose, you know.
0: Yeah, yeah. Sadly, that is how it goes. And there'd be young players today, Max, that wouldn't have a clue about these Kangaroo tours of the, well, we're talking about yours in 82, about how long they were. What was it like captaining a squad of Australian representatives over such a long period of time for several months?
8: To me, it was an honour like nothing ever could happen to me. It was fantastic. I've got to tell you, representing Australia, the greatest thing anyone can ever do. They say New South Wales, well, that's a lot of bull to me. New South Wales did.

0: want to run in the Olympics or do you want to run the state titles, please? Representing Australia is the greatest thing anyone can ever do for himself. So to me, it's the greatest honour. It was fantastic. And the guys that I went away with, no one knew how good Brett Kenny or Peter Sterling or Eric Graith,
1: yeah,
0: Wally Lewis, Mal Meninga, and all of a sudden these giants appear, and they were giants of the game, and as they showed you, they were fantastic. A bunch of fantastic players and great human beings on top of it, all of them.
1: The start of your career, Max, you were talking early, 1970s when you were graded by Manly.
0: 69, actually.
1: Oh, 69, okay, into the early 70s. But it was Freddie Jones was standing in your way. He was hooker and captain, a test player. Yeah. And you had to play more than 100 reserve grade games before getting a real crack at it in about 1974. I can't imagine that would ever happen again, do you?
0: No, not today. With the guys, even if they're 19, they still want to be playing first grade. And the money sways them to go here, to go there, but the money wasn't a factor then. Although there was an earn, I got an earn out of it, but it was nothing like, you know, I got $2,000 signing on fee in 69. And then, you know, it ended up at the end of 1983 at $53,500. So it slowly went up and up and up, and then all of a sudden in about the mid-80s it got to up to $500,000, then $1 million. You know, then Super League came along. And anyway, good luck to them, whoever earns a quid, you know, because you're only on it for a short time. Mm. You've got to make the most of it you can, you know, and it's but the thing about rugby league, like I'd play today if I could because I loved it so much. And even when I hurt my neck really bad and Fulton said to me, Mark, you're going to play next year? I said, Boz, I've just got my neck in a brace and, you know, the doctors wants to do all this stuff to me. He said, yeah, you'll be right. You'll be good on your Boz. Yeah, he said, nah. It's time to retire, mate. And my legs, I could hear the footsteps getting closer, mate. Once the footsteps getting closer, it's time to give it up. And unfortunately, some guys just don't know about that because it's the mighty dollar that keeps pushing them on.
1: Well, let's look at that 1976. And look, the Manly team in that grand final alone, Graham Eadie, leading point scorer in the comp. He ended up winning the game with his 5 goals from 6 attempts.
0: That's right.
1: Bob Fulton was your captain. Russell Gardner, yeah. Phil Lowe, Steve Norton. It was a great team, wasn't it?
0: And don't forget Terry Randall.
1: Big Eagle.
0: And really, the Pommies, I think Gary Stevens, the halfback,
1: yep,
0: little Pommy bloke, he was, if there was a Clive Churchill, then he would have won it quite easily. And yeah, and that's from, that doesn't take away from how great Bose and Alan Thompson and Eadie were on that day. But Gary Stevens, a little Pommy halfback, he was a dynamo. He was fantastic. And we had a great history of the Pommies coming to Australia. Mm. We had Phil Rose, Steve Knock and Norton was a terrific player, and before the Malcolm Reilly.
1: Yeah.
0: So we had a history of these great Pommy players who came to play for Manly. And the results showed. You know, we used to win competitions with them. You know, we didn't win a competition until we got Malcolm there in 1973, you know, and I was there a year earlier. But you know, that's what it took, blokes like Malcolm to come along and make a really, really top side.
1: And that Parramatta team was a great side too, wasn't it? They had the likes of John Culk and Johnny Peard and Ray Higgs, who was the player of the year in 76, and Jeff Gerrard and Graham Olling. And I think your opposite number was Ron Hilditch, wasn't he?
0: Yeah, Ron Hildish, good fella. And Pitsy was there as well, the captain. I think he was the captain. I got to say, they were terrific. So we had a bit of ammunition on. We got told then, whether it was bull or not, about they had a street parade the day before, so someone fired us up. You know?
1: Oh, yeah.
0: It made us dumb.
1: Brilliant.
0: They've had a street parade. But a little show about street parades. And that's when they put that flying wedge in, and I was the one who actually tackled Ronnie Hilditch.
1: Yes, gosh.
0: That was something. I put my head in front of Ronnie, and he was a tremendous competitor, Ronnie. And, they had good sides, and they missed their chances. What happened during the course of the year, I was giving Ronnie a bit of a bath in the scrum, so they did a lot of scrummaging work. And you can only do so much in relation to combat it. You know, if you're good enough, you can win. And they tried all these tactics, and the referee wouldn't allow it. And we got a number of scrum penalties that the Wombat kicked all those goals from. So,
1: right.
0: You know, and...

0: absolutely the greatest footballer. That's why he's immortal. And you had Gray Me at the same time. So the idea of the hooker was to win the balls, firstly. Now, if you do other stuff with the, like, if I become a running hooker as well. I was probably a precursor, myself and Johnny Lang, to running hooking. And we used to run from dummy half a fair bit. And so that wasn't part of it. You had to win the ball. That was a major major thing, was winning the football. So,
1: and having halfbacks who cheated every now and then, like Gibbsy, would have helped too.
0: Gibbsy didn't know where to put the ball, so I made sure he put it under my feet. And if I lost the scrum, you know, his fault was, don't you?
2: Of course, absolutely. when I next see him, when he's next working with us, I'll make sure he knows. Your coach, the legendary Frank Stanton, known broadly as Cranky Frankie, tell us what he was like as a coach.
0: What an angry turd of a person, but what a great coach. And I respect and love him so much. He was of Mitch McGuire and Madge McGuire beforehand. You know, either do it my way or get out of the joint. And he didn't know shortcomings, no soft issues. If you want to play soft, get out of here.
1: Mm.
0: And even with me, I had my broken shoulder, and he made me do certain things, tackle guys with my crooked shoulder, and then he said, this is not about them, this is not about you, this is all about them showing what you can do on the football field. So and he showed you it's all about toughness and about winning, and you've got to be ruthless, you know, simple as that. And Frank was ruthless, and he drove us. He was really something else, you know. He was a Madge McGuire 30 years early, 40 years early, yeah.
1: All right, just finally, we're speaking to Manwaringa legend Max Krillich. How do you rate that 76 team among the many, many great teams you played with?
0: Well, it's hard. It's hard, gee whiz. Look, every era, every team, if you win competitions, you're a really good side. Any side with Fulton and Eady in it, particularly, and Terry Randall. And then we had the three Pommies as well. Yeah, we did have a weak spot, you know, but... And then you look at the great Kangaroo team that I went away with. And
1: yes. Mate, you played with a few good ones.
0: And how blessed. See, I was blessed.
1: How good.
0: When it all came down and hit me right up the backside, I got the good stuff, not the bad stuff. And then I got to learn and know all these people like Brett Kenny and all these guys over the years, and what fabulous human beings they are and what fabulous footballers they are. So... you just got to be at the right place at the right time, and I was in the right place at the right time. I was probably not the best footballer in the world, but what I could do is I had to show them a leadership way, and that's the leadership is what was my capability as being a leader.
1: Yeah.
0: And I gave way back to 1973, thanks that made me the captain of the reserve grade side when we won the comp. But that was reserve grade, I'm saying that. But, you know, I had those capabilities of, you know, driving people, you know, and playing that tough that made you stand out. You know, you don't have to be brilliant. You just got to do the job.
1: Well,
0: you know, that was my job, to do the best I can.
1: Yeah, I think there are a few ticks there. I think you handled that pretty damn well. Max Krillich, so good to catch up with you. Stay well. Enjoy the upcoming Kangaroo reunion from 82. That sounds like it's going to be a day not to be missed, mate. Enjoy that, and thanks so much for having a chat today.
0: Thanks, Andrew, and all the best to yourself and Gibbo, and my great mate Gibbo, and let's hope he recovers very well, eh?
1: Awesome. Thanks, Maxie. Yeah, he will. He will, of course. Gibbs and Max Krillich often would play golf together, so hopefully they're doing that again very, very soon. On the text line, 0467 920 222, as the crowd continues to build here at Western Sydney Stadium, I'd say there's about 13,000 or 14,000 in the house with about 20 minutes from kickoff. Penrith and the Sydney Roosters, and the Panthers cheer squad, I think they're called the Pantherettes, they're doing their routine in the centre of the ground. We've got the Roosters warming up to our left at the northern end of the ground, the Luke Lewis end, and down to our right at the southern end of the ground, the Penrith Panthers strutting their stuff. And I know you two, Matt and Louie, both love looking at warm-ups, and you can determine how both teams look. Have you spotted anything in the last 10 minutes or so?
3: No, I feel like Penrith are... you know, a lot of high speed stuff. So I feel like they're going to start faster. I watched the Roosters very just sort of chilled out, really relaxed at the moment, just sort of going through the motions. But I'm not getting a read. But sometimes, most of the time, actually, I feel like I get a really good read.
4: Louis, you were on a muffin search when the Roosters were doing their contact work. I can tell you where.

0: for a high intensity game because they weren't mucking around at all.
1: Well, we get another view of 22 grand final, was it? No, not grand final, semi-finals, where Vic Radley went off a couple of times, and we get any of that sort of indication in the contact?
0: Definitely. Victor was certainly, and Spencer were going at each other on the...
1: You know what? I actually love Spencer. Like, I love him. Love watching him play. I love his aggression. But if you can get under his skin, you could use it to your advantage.
0: Just imagine if he hung around you. He'd have no skin left.
1: Oh, yeah. He'd be 10 times fire on the field.
2: MC, how would you go stirring up Spencer Lenu?
3: I try not to. Peter Bedell, he tried to... They had an altercation in the sheds earlier this year, Peter Bedell, my colleague.
2: How does Brent Reed get along with Spencer?
3: No, not well either.
2: No. Reed, he does create the odd enemy, doesn't he?
3: I went to Las Vegas with Spencer as part of the promo, like the first before the NRL had launched, and he was great for that week. Like we had a great time.
2: Yeah. Well, you know, talked to Connor about Spencer Lenu. You said he's a champion.
3: Yeah.
2: But, you know, white line fever. Not the first player to go through that and won't be the last, I dare say. On the text line, I have two retro Manly jumpers, one with number 1 for Wombat and the other with number 12 for Max. Good on you, Paul. Yeah, in Max's day, the Hookers did wear the 12 jersey. Grimesy sent us a photo with all our faces on Wizard of Oz characters. Well done, Grimesy. First thought actually came to me yesterday listening to you guys. The Dolphins' second half reminded me of the 2006 Broncos v Bulldogs. Now, that was a footy side. Fins up. Congrats, Maury, on being a TV caller this coming World Cup. Will you be giving your game set bingo a run on the world stage from Mano Inui? I don't think so.
3: Do you have to?
2: Why do I have to?
3: Because it's your thing.
2: Yeah, I don't know. I'm not doing the big games on 7. They're all big games. It's a World Cup. But I'll be doing mainly games here on ABC.
1: Andrew, just a little bit of a word of advice because, you know, you haven't been around.
2: You've called me Andrew.
1: Yeah, you haven't been around for long. But just be yourself, mate. We all love you.
2: Okay. Do you know what? Over the years, you occasionally try to be pleasing for everybody, and in the end, you can only be yourself.
3: You've got to do it.
2: I will be. I'll just.
3: I'll be watching.
2: But when you do TV, you've got directors and producers in your ear.
3: But you still have control of the microphone.
2: I won't be bullied into it from you, Michael Carrianos.
3: I'm not bullying you.
2: But I can't. It'll be spur of the moment. We'll see how
3: you'll
2: we go.
3: Do it.
2: Michael, how far is Paul Alamotti from returning and Isaac Tungor?
3: Don't think we'll see Tungor again. Alamotti's closer to returning.
2: Yeah, I think so. Tungor's gone for the year, isn't he?
3: It'd be, yeah, I think Alamotti's closer, and then there won't be a space for Tungor then unless there's another injury.
2: I can recall Martin the Fire Chariots and Russell Fairfax running the halftime sprints back in the 70s. Glory days from Watto.
3: Lee Odenrein and Martin the Fire.
2: That was the race out
3: the
2: here.
3: The 90s.
2: That was won by Lee Odenrein because Chariot said he missed the start. He had some controversy.
3: That's the last time it's happened, right?
2: A match race like that.
3: Yeah.
2: Yeah.
3: Or any sort of...
2: I think that's right, yeah. Magpie from Dunedoo is listening to us from Rome in Italy. Looking forward to hearing you call the game. Go the Panthers. Cheers, Magpie. I really appreciate you tuning in on ABC Listen. We know that you are brilliant with French, the language and the people. What about your Italian? Have you got anything doing there?
0: I'm very good at Italian.
2: Mm.
0: Yeah.
2: Eating it or speaking it?
0: I just spoke it then.
2: Can you try it again?
0: No.
2: You are multilingual, that's for sure. Bilingual.
1: You'd think I'd be good at it.
2: Should be, bearing in mind.
1: Married to an Italian.
2: Yes.
1: They all speak Italian. They all talk behind me back in Italian.
3: That's right.
1: I have no idea what they're saying.
3: That's what they're saying.
1: Work that out.
3: If they could just speak in English, you wouldn't understand.
1: I reckon they were no bagman as speaking Italian.
2: I wonder if you did speak another language, whether you'd still drop the G's in Italian, for example.
1: Yeah, I think I would.
2: Yeah, I think you would too.
3: No G's in Italian.
2: Okay, Michael.
1: He's delirious. We need this game to start because he's starting to lose his mind.
3: My dad's half Italian. I've got Italian blood, mate.
2: Have you?
3: Yeah.
1: Have you really?
3: Yeah.
1: Oh, there you go.
3: Got a nonna.
2: Sorry?
3: Got a nonna. I had a nonna.
2: Yes. Michael Carrianos, listen, ladies and gentlemen, you are experiencing this with us. You were hearing someone lose the plot before your very ears. We get to not only hear it, but see it. Now, I didn't think I could see it twice in 2 days, but alas, I have. Now, Michael's gig, because Matthew's going to shortly go to the touchline for the game, Michael's going to hang around and still be part of our coverage at halftime and for the post-game show. He wants to be part of the wrap later on as well. even though we don't do one tonight. But I look forward to that very much, Michael. At, say, 6:24, when I'm asking for wow moments of the weekend,
3: yep.
2: What shape will be you'll be in terms of broadcasting?
3: I'll be listening to you on the way home.
2: Well, but you're driving Louie home.
3: Yeah, I'll come back and get him.
2: All right, eh? Padre, on that note, would you like to dismiss yourself and go to the touchline?
0: I'm going to dismiss myself immediately.
2: All right, mate. Enjoy it down there. Beautiful weather. Temperature still in the mid-20s for this game between Penrith and the Sydney Roosters. We need the footy to start so desperately. Roosters continue to warm up at the northern end, the Parramatta Leagues Club end of the ground, and the Panthers are back in the sheds. Louis, you've spoken about finals footy and how you get the buzz now, you know, even though you haven't played for 8 years or so. Before a finals game, how is it different? Because you play big club games through the year, whether it's a rivalry game or, you know, a Good Friday game like we see between South and Canterbury. What is it separates a normal round game from a finals game from a playing perspective?
1: I feel like it's a goal that you've set out. The start of the year, you go into your pre-season and you've got a goal. And your goal is to get to semi-final football and obviously get to the grand final. So when you get here, it's like one of your goals that you've sort of aimed for that year is ticked. And then when you look, I was always a big goal setter. So I'm always, and a lot of people that I play with are goal setters in you know, some way or another. But you get here and you feel, okay, we've ticked that box. Now the next one is in 4 weeks' time. What do we need to do to get there? And it's about, you know, preparing, getting your week right. So your whole, everything just changes. Your whole demeanor changes. The weather's better. The training's different. Or your training amps up by at least 25-50%. It's ridiculous.
2: So you are feeling it as a
1: player. You feel it. You feel it. You go, these are the games you want to be playing, and this is what it's all about. These are what you play for. When you're a kid and you watch the footy, you want to be playing in the jersey that you love with the blokes that you've ripped in with for the last 12 months, and you want to be playing in these big games where there's something on the line, and you know that in a couple of weeks' time that if we get it right and we execute, we've got an opportunity to win that the grand final ring, and that's what you want. You want to walk onto that grand final arena, you want to play well, you want to get that ring on your finger, and you want to see all the fans that have turned up through the hard times and the good times smiling. So you do feel it as a player. It's the most exciting time of rugby league.
2: I spoke to Casey McLean on NRL Monday and saying, you know, players like to say it's, you just got to treat it like another game. That's rubbish, isn't it? And he's like, you know, he's, what, 20 years of age. He said, yeah, of course, it's different. It's got to be different.
1: It's so different. Everything about it is different. So you know what's on the line. The good thing about the two teams that are playing today, they go, well, we know we've got a second chance. But they also know it's so important to get this win because if you have a week off, you've only got one game to the grand final.
2: Well, you think, MC, how differently people are speaking of the Warriors even today, having lost yesterday, and they've still got a home semi next week. But the path becomes much tougher if you don't win.
3: Well, definitely, because the Warriors almost had a bit of a dream run where they would have had the week off, played a prelim in New Zealand and not have to arrive to Australia to the grand final. Now they've got to do it the hard way. Just on, we had a text message around the goal kicker of the Roosters, Hugo Savala, is the one that's been doing it in the warm-up, as expected.
2: Just noticed that as well. So Hugo Savala will be the first-choice goal kicker with no Sam Walker for the Sydney Roosters. And all eyes and ears, MC, will be on Daly Cherry-Evans. You know, nearing the end of his career, he's done it before, but many years ago, over a decade ago with Manly Warringah, now he's being asked to do it for the Roosters at, 38?
3: Yeah, 15, 16 seasons ago in his debut year, won a premiership, and now could bookend that with a title in his last season as a NRL playoff to Hull FC next season. So, yeah, he's, and, you know, they didn't buy him to run the side because they had Sam Walker, and we saw early that it was Sam Walker's side. But now that's without Sam Walker, what a perfect guy you can call upon in this final tonight.
2: So about 8 minutes from kickoff here at Western Sydney Stadium. The crowd will be edging towards 19,000-20,000 people. I can't for the life of me understand why this isn't a sellout here at Penrith. It's been clear that the Panthers fans, who would, you know, almost weekly sell out Panthers Stadium, have not enjoyed coming out here, or many people have not bothered to come out to Western Sydney Stadium, because I'm sure at Panthers Stadium, even though the capacity was smaller than here at Western Sydney Stadium, it would have been absolutely chock-a-block, but it's not the case here. Matthew Elliott has made his way down to the touchline. I believe it's still very pleasant down there, Padre. How is it, mate, down on the touchline?
0: Yeah, it is pleasant, Andrew. Perfect conditions for footy. There is a little bit of breeze down here, but I wish I could tell you which way it's going. It's just swirling around. But both teams are going to be experiencing perfect conditions, just walking out on the field as well. No dew, nice firm surface, so let's get ourselves braced in for some really fast-moving footy.
2: On the text line, 0467 920 222. Hi, Andrew and team. It's Mark from Kembla Grange. Love the sprint race idea, but as a precursor race, have props run. Blake Laurie versus Junior Barlaw versus Payne Haas, etc. That would be entertaining.
1: Yeah, you know what they should do is bring them over from the Super League as well.
2: Well,
1: didn't we just buy the Super League?
3: Not yet.
1: When I say we.
2: Yeah, but I don't know how many people actually follow the Super League. I think that will be some star.
1: There'll be some quick players over there.
2: Yeah, let them race over there.
1: Well, we did have Martin O'Fire over here.
3: Let them race over there and then have the World Club Challenge. You have the two fastest men race off.
2: Chariots was a star here in Australia as well.
3: You have a crack at me for that idea. You want Louis to
2: I'm not out. Having a crack at anybody.
4: You did.
3: I just very negative. What? My idea.
2: Wow. Also, I love that idea from you, dear listener.
3: Thank you.
2: Mark from Kembla Grange.
1: And I like that idea too.
2: In cricket once, there was a match race between our own Darren Buff Lehman when he was playing for Australia and Kiwi opener Mark Richardson, who they reckon was slower than a wet week. And proved to be the case.
1: They should have a race with all the sideline eyes as well.
2: Ooh, so you'd have Elliot v. Carianis.
3: Yeah, I got him covered.
1: We'd have Brett Morris down there.
3: Josh Morris. I think Josh Morris would carve us up.
2: Piggy Riddell.
3: He's looking fit though, Piggy, now.
2: He does look very fit. We're having a good chat with him.
3: Brent Reed.
2: A little bit earlier on. Reedy, how would Reedy go? How'd you go?
3: He'd
2: against
3: go okay, Reedy,
2: Reedy
3: yeah.
2: Well,
1: Dave Riccio.
2: Yeah, okay.
1: I think we're on to something.
2: Well, then, do you throw in the TV ones as well?
1: Yeah, Billy Slater.
3: Nah, they're the covers of love.
2: Okay, yeah, brush the TV ones. They're all elite athletes.
3: That's right.
2: So who wins that sideline, radio sideline I race?
3: Well, I'd meet J-Mos.
2: All right, rule him out. He's out.
1: John Gibbs.
3: Jaunty.
2: Fit Jaunty. Oh, they might do a hammy.
1: Oh, yeah, that's true.
2: On the way through. I don't think Padre, based on what I've seen...
3: There was a media race last year.
2: Knees. A media race?
3: Yeah. Another network did it, so I didn't compete.
2: Right. Okay. Well, that's interesting. To nobody. 100% for the sprint, but before the main race, the best of the rest. Store gift-style handicap forwards being involved would be great. Thank you, Tim Tam, listening in Townsville as well. G'day, team. Absolutely love the call. Can't watch many games, but the call on a Sunday is one I rarely miss. Massive kudos to you. For genuine around-the-ground scores, no codes miss out, no problem with the rules for me. Would love rules locked in, a 10-year block. If you could make one change, what would it be and why? If you could bring back one feature of the game, where would it go be and why? Go the Knights from Sean at Geelong. We've spoken about this occasionally over the last few years, Sean. One thing I would bring back is that you could attack, the defender could try and rake at the ball when it's being played because we don't have too many contests for the footy, although that's coming back with short kickoffs and short line dropouts. That's one I'd bring back in. And one I don't like is, well, I've said it a million times already the weekend, the time it takes to reach decisions now, I think, is a great deterrent to the game. What about you, boys? Anything that stands out for either of those?
1: I'll bring back the shoulder charge. Just not with the head.
2: Okay.
3: I would have one where you don't knock the ball on when you're contesting a bomb unless it hits the ground.
2: Oh, that's been a big thing for you, hasn't it? Yeah. And what would you bring back?
3: Nothing? No.
2: Okay. Do you bring anything back, Luke?
1: Yeah, shoulder charge.
2: Oh, okay. But is there one thing now that you would change?
1: Yeah, the no bunker.
2: Gone. Okay, so that's you and Wayne Bennett on the petition. I think you'd find a few others too.
3: Are you not on, you on that bus?
2: Yeah, I'd be happily on that
3: just
2: bus.
3: Sit in the window seat.
2: What about you, Matthew Elliott?
0: I would get rid of the rule or bring back the rule where that player's in front and can't be run on side by the person in possession if they're inside the 10-metre
1: area.
0: Yeah, good
1: call. Like that.
0: That makes me, I'm not going to say dry reach, but I just did. And I don't know. What was the other one?
2: What would you bring back and what would you get rid of?
0: I would get rid of the bunker making too many calls and maybe captain's challenge.
2: Now, also on the text line, another one for the fastest front rowers. I like that. Dom Young is pretty quick.
3: Yeah,
2: good shout, Tony. For sure and certain. Pete says, Andrew, when are the Rabbitohs going to get an NRLW team? I don't think they're on the radar. I think the next two are going to be Penrith and the Melbourne Storm.
1: Well, Penrith already got the path going for them, haven't they?
2: They do, and so does Melbourne.
1: Yeah.
2: Now, I think they might be the next two. Saab, Khan Pereira, Jojo Fafita, Hammock, and Kaio Week, Xavier Coates. That's from Bronson.
1: I reckon the last message we had, Dom Young, that's
4: He's right up there.
2: Sprint race maker like the Everett slots available. Fans can go and do a ballot. Glenn from Grafton, we have already taken it to a whole new level. 0467 920 222, and we'll get to more of those a little bit later on as we get through this afternoon. All right, Michael, so you're tipping here today now that we've got right to the kickoff point.
3: The Panthers.
2: Penrith to win. We'll hear from you again at halftime, Michael. Yep. Look forward to it very much. Enjoy wherever you end up watching the game. Louis, you are tipping the Penrith Panthers, of course. Yeah. Do you still think they win comfortably?
4: Yeah. Oh, I'm not saying, I don't think it's going to be a comfortable game for anyone, but I'm going Penrith to win, and just big game experience. Looking at this, the back row, Clive Churchill medal, Liam Martin, Clive Churchill medal, right? And then you got Nathan Cleary, two-time Clive Churchill medal, and we'll go through that later because they're running out in the field as we speak.
2: ABC Player of the Year 2, Nathan Cleary. James Tedesco leads the Roosters out there, fullback. The wingers, Daniel Tupou and Mark Nwanganita Waze. Setters, Billy Smith and Rob Toyer. 5'8", Hugo Savala. Daly Cherry Evans at half. The lock, Victor Radley. Second rowers, Siwa Wong and Egan Butcher. Front rowers, Lindsay Collins and Nefahu White. Hooker, Reece Robson. The bench, Connor Watson, Spencer Lenu, Nat Butcher, Celesi Fichetti, Cody Ramsey and Tommy Talau. And the coach, Trent Robinson. And Matthew Elliott, you're tipping the Roosters?
5: I'm on the Roosters, Andrew.
2: As am I now. Although Penrith won 12 of the last 14 against the Sydney Roosters. And the Roosters in recent times, they haven't been great in finals footy, winning just one of their last five. Here come the Penrith Panthers. The fullback, Dylan Edwards. The wingers are Tom Jenkins, who scored 12 tries in these 11 games here. Tom Jenkins and Brian To'o, who in finals footy has scored 17 tries in 18 finals games. Centres now, Blaise Talangi and Casey McLean. 5'8", Jack Cole. Halfback and captain, Nathan Cleary. Lock, Lindsay Smith. Second rowers, Liam Martin and Isaiah Papali'i. Front rowers, Liam Henry and Moses Leota. Hooker, Mitch Kenny, and a bench of Freddie Lussick, Scott Sorensen, Isaiah Yeo, Billy Phillips, Billy Scott and Jesse McLean, Coach Ivan Cleary, the referee Jared Sutton, touch judges Phil Henderson and Tyson Brough, and Wyatt Raymond is in the bunker as they play for the Sorensen-Watson Cup here at Western Sydney Stadium, unofficially. Penrith will kick off, running right to left, defending the southern end of the ground, and this game is about to get underway. We'll hear the referee blow time on Jared Sutton, and he's about to do just that. The qualifying final winner through to a preliminary final in a fortnight's time. The loser to play Cronulla. Here we go. Dylan Edwards it is. Kicks off. Last time they met, Roosters won here 12-6. Kickoff goes to the goal line as the Roosters get first touch, and it comes away to Mark. Rather, Nefahu White got a pass away in the tackle as well, and the Roosters get 17 metres out from their own line as Nwanganita Waze's tackle. Play to Robson, goes left now to Wong. He's caught 24 metres out from his own line. First couple of tackles of the game, and in there for the Panthers was Liam Martin. Play to Robson, goes left to Collins. He's going to be knocked to the ground. Good solid defence, 28 metres out from his own line. Play to Robson, comes back centre field right to Victor Radley. He steps into the defence. Papali'i, one of three defenders in there with Henry and Leota, 12 short of halfway. Comes right to Nefahu White, runs into Cole, and also up there was Lindsay Smith, and the tackle completed just short of halfway. 15 in from touch, western side. On the last, it comes short side right. Cherry Evans bombs away down for Dylan Edwards with a catch. 7 metres out from his own line. Terrific chase by the Roosters, and he's knocked to the ground by Robson and Radley, and also Wong. 12 out from the Penrith goal line. Played to Cole, sends it right to Jenkins, and he's forced to cross field and back. 14 out from his own line. No score after 1 minute and 12 seconds. It's played down to Cole. He goes right to Brian To'o. He's wrapped up 19 out from his own goal line on play 3. Now played Kenny. He sends the ball left edge as the Panthers, 27 out from their own line. Henry to his feet, plays it to Kenny, goes to the left side to McLean. Casey's caught, 34 out from his own line, bringing up the last. Played down to Kenny. He gets it right to Nathan Cleary. Needs a big kick, but it's very shallow. Bounces on the Roosters 30. Straight to Tedesco. He returns it back over the 30-metre line into Cole and Kenny. And he'll play it 34 out from his own line. Louis, a minute 50 gone. No score.
4: No score, but it's a great start there from the Roosters. It made some really nice metres. It's a good kick. And their chase and their defence was brilliant in that first set. So that's what they want to do, the Roosters, to make sure they can really take it to the Penrith Panthers, because they start past the Panthers.
2: So now the Roosters just short of halfway. 20 in from the eastern touchline. It comes right to Victor Radley. Dummied inside to White. And then accelerated. Made another 8 metres. Caught 8 metres in Penrith territory. Centre field. Robson sends it left to the Fahu White. He's held up here by Liam Martin. Also

0: coming across Papali'i and Liotta. 30 out from the Penrith line. Last tackle, Roosters. Terry Evans bombs away again. Nwanganita Waze chases through. Up goes Nwanganita Waze. Tapped it back to Toya. He's going to be caught here by Casey McLean and Jack Cole. And it'll be a changeover to Penrith. 11 out from the Panthers line. 8 metres in from touch western side. 2 minutes 40 gone. No score. And now the Panthers have it through Jenkins. He's caught 18 out from his own line and 18 in from the western touchline by Collins. They work the ball away. Open side right it goes for Penrith, and being driven back on this occasion was Brian Papali'i. It was Papali'i. Plays it. It comes left now to McLean. He's caught. 26 out from his own line. Plays the ball to Mitch Kenny. Sends it right to Lindsay Smith. Right foot step past White. Got through Radley. Now taken by White. 12 short of halfway. Great run by Lindsay Smith. Play quickly to Kenny. Goes right to Cleary. Cleary on the angle. Run. He's through. He's got Edwards backing up over the 40, the 30, to the 20. Dummied went himself. Knocked to the ground by Tedesco. 11 metres out. Last tackle. Have they gone the wrong way? Edwards to Cole. Cut out past Papali'i. Intercepted by Nwanganita Waze. He blew it. Isaiah Papali'i. Roosters have it. 18 out from their own line. 3.5 gone. No score. As now Toya scoots through Smith. Caught 20 out from his own line for the Roosters.
1: Oh, how good was that to watch? Brilliant work there from Nathan Cleary up through the middle of the field. He makes a clean break. It was a really good decision to hold the ball, but they had to go right, the Penrith Panthers. They had the Roosters' shot.
0: Here's Hugo Savala going left edge. Nearly burst through, but he's put to the ground. 13 short of halfway. 12 in from touch eastern side. Play to Robson. Cherry Evans inside the 40. It's a kick along the ground. Real squib kick picked up by Dylan Edwards. 20 out. 8 in from the eastern touchline. Returns at court. 27 out from his own line. No score after 4 minutes. Touchline we go. Matthew Elliott.
2: Yeah, what an interesting start, gents. The Roosters leading all the tempo in all areas, and all of a sudden, two key players just open them up from the Panthers. Nathan Cleary, what a break.
0: Here's the Panthers now. 12 short of halfway. Talangi plays the ball to Kenny. Goes left to Jenkins. He's caught 4 metres short of halfway by Robson and Radley. Played to Kenny. Spins it away right to Liotta. Left foot step. Throws one over the top. Almost Farnworth style. Back to Dylan Edwards. Ran across field. Got the ball away to Liam Martin. Dummies accelerates. Tackled. 9 metres inside the territory of the Roosters by Savala. Sloppy play the ball, but it is the last. Cleary. He sends a high kick down. Tedesco sprinting after it. So too is Cleary with a catch. He's tackled by Tedesco. 14 out from the Roosters line. Changeover. Roosters get the footy back. Gee, what a quick start. 5 minutes gone. No score. Penrith and the Roosters, as the Roosters play it, goes right to Nwanganita Waze. He's caught. 22 out from his own line by McLean and Kenny. Now comes left to Siwa Wong. He's felled. 28 out from his own line. Centre field. Great tackle by Liotta. Played to Robson. Goes left to Radley. He links up further left here for the Roosters, and they have it. Now 33 metres out from their own line. Taken there is Egan Butcher. He plays it to Robson. Goes right to Radley. Threw it right behind Cherry Evans. Has to go after it. And then he's nailed by the Panthers' Liam Martin. 22 out from the Roosters' line. Ball played to Tedesco. Bing, got away from one, but on a second. He's floored. Only 25 out from his own line. Last tackle. Radley dummy half. Goes right to Savala with a right foot kick. He's got a booming boot on him, Savala. Taken by Edwards. 12 out from his own line. Brings it over the 20. Then over the 30. Got the pass away right to Brian To'o. To'o pass one. Tackle. 10 short of halfway. 11 in from the eastern touchline. 6 minutes gone. No score. Now Penrith work it left to Blaze Talangi. He's caught just short of halfway.
1: Well, I feel like they found a little bit of a hole in the Roosters. It's back behind the ruck in the middle of the field. They're starting to fall off a lot of tackles. And the Panthers have slipped through a couple of times. So wouldn't surprise me if they stay there.
0: Here it comes left now for Penrith. Liam Henry. He's put to the ground. 34 out from the Roosters line by Radley and White. Played to Kenny. Goes right to Smith. Then links up with Cleary to Liam Martin. But the cover's there. Egan Butcher around the leg. Savala over the top. 26 out from the goal line on the last. Comes back open side left. Cleary puts up a towering kick. Here comes Nwanganita Waze. The ball was knocked back by Casey McLean. Picked up by Cole. 6 more tackles. Pass goes left to Jenkins. He stepped back in. If he went outside, he would have scored, Jenkins. But he's caught short of the line. In fact, we're going to the bunker. Let's have a listen.
3: Troy, confirm he doesn't get to the line here. We just look to see the contest first, mate, into here.
0: I thought if Jenkins went the other way, he was going to score for sure. 7 minutes gone, no score.
4: Clear kick chasing the lead up.
1: I'm with you. I think if he goes to that corner, he scores for sure. That comes off Toya's arms.

0: He's got the ball going down. It was McLean against Toyer. Did McLean get a touch and knock it on into Toyer?
1: No, I think... Well, he definitely touches it towards
2: Robert Toyer secures possession initially on his shoulder.
1: And it pops out the back. Then it is play on. It's a clean pickup. Comes off his foot there of Jack Cole.
0: And his slow motion replay is going...
2: The ball is knocked on by Robert Toyer. We're playing on at this stage.
1: There'll be a penalty ball no matter what.
0: Cole bends down.
2: Jack Cole takes clean possession of football, restarting the tackle count.
0: He threw a long, almost like a tunnel ball pass to Jenkins.
1: He just had to take him on. He had it.
0: Oh, he stepped back inside. He would have scored.
2: There's no high contact by Mark.
1: But you've got to give Mark great, a big
2: and the tackle is complete short of the goal line. We have a decision.
1: Mark Alonganitawaze does an outstanding job. He makes it look like he's going to go to the corner, sort of forces him to come back in, and then gets a full body contact on Jenkins.
0: So six more tackles for Penrith. A metre out from the line. That's where Jenkins will play it. We've had almost 7 minutes, no score. Now comes from Papali'i to the right. Cleary to Smith, turns it in for Liotta, but the defence was waiting for Moses Liotta, and he's felled. Radley hit him heavily, 18 metres out from the line. Also in there was White. Played to Kenny, goes right to Lindsay Smith. Show and go from Lindsay, tackle 9 metres out from the Roosters' line, near centre field. Kenny comes left to Cleary. Cleary flat ball away to Papali'i. Ran into Cherry Evans and Court, about 4 metres out with help from Siwa Wong. Penrith on the attack. Kenny goes right to Cole. Cole plays out the back. Oh. Threw it into the head of Moses Liotta. Dived on by who? Oh, it's knocked back into the Roosters' arms. They had every chance to pick it up, Penrith, and Cole just knocked it straight in to the Roosters' arms. But they're ruling now a knock-on against the Sydney Roosters, Lindsay Collins. It'll be a Penrith scrum feet, 30 out from the Roosters' line. Nearly 8 gone, no score. Down to the touchline, Matthew Ellie.
3: Yeah, Lindsay Collins just reaches out for the ball there before he actually regains it. So the referee got that call 100% right, and Ivan Cleary not real happy with the execution there.
0: So Penrith,
1: they've got a challenge here, have we?
4: Had it all back by Panthers.
0: Yes.
1: I didn't even see him go up with the little...
0: Well, Lindsay Collins was indicating...
1: I didn't see a knock on.
4: He said it before.
2: So it's Lindsay now... Collins and Jack Cole are competing shoulder to shoulder. The on-field ruling is a knock on Roosters.
0: Mm. Oh. So whose hand touches it? Who knocks it on?
2: We just need to determine if Lindsay's left hand gets to the ball here.
0: He reaches out, fingers outstretched.
2: Lindsay's fingers contact the ball.
1: It's like a finger.
2: Just going wide for perspective.
1: Like, that's that finger.
0: But he would know. He would know he touched that ball.
2: From the touch, the ball continues to travel towards the opponent's dead ball line. This is a knock on, and the challenge is unsuccessful.
0: Well, that seems to be a stupid waste of a challenge after 8 minutes of a finals game.
1: Yeah, I was going to say, especially in this type of game. And yeah, that's a tough one. I wouldn't be challenging that. But anyway, they've got it. A good thing for us, Andrew, is that the...
0: One gone. Yeehaw. So Penrith are scrum feet, 30 out from the Roosters' line. 8 minutes of play here at Western Sydney Stadium. Scrum fed by Cleary, picked up at the base by Kenny. He sends it right to Brian To'o, and he's tackled 21 metres out for the Roosters' line. So a real challenge here for the Roosters after the Collins knock on. As Smith sends it left, Henry knocked to the ground. 14 out from the Roosters' goal line by Cherry Evans. He plays the ball to Kenny. They go left to Cole, turns it on the inside to McLean. Right footstep, knocked to the deck, 11 out from the goal line. Cherry Evans was there again in concert with Robson. Out of the with quick hands to Cleary. Drifts to his right. Great pass to Edwards. Shocking pass to To'o, and he lost it. Dreadful pass from Dylan Edwards. I think they would have scored through Brian To'o, but Dylan Edwards lost control of it. An error from him, and the Roosters will get a scrum feed. 10 out from their own line. They survived that raid. 8 minutes 40 gone in the qualifying final, and there's no score. By the way, around the grounds in the Queensland Cup, full-time Central Queensland Capras have beaten the Ipswich Jets by 28-24. And in AFLW being played at Henson Park, Sydney Swans 80, thrashing the Giants 39.
1: We had Daniel Tupou there. Great read, because he had to come in and he had to either going to hold out and stay on Brian To'o or come up and in. And he comes up and in and just forces that pressure there to Dylan Edwards to make that pass. And he just gets it wrong by not much.
0: And now the Roosters, 22 out from their own goal line. Score line, well, there is none. After 9 minutes and 20 seconds. Now the Roosters bring it centre field. Collins tackled on his own 30-metre line. Plays the ball to Robson. Short ball goes left now. Taking on the defence is Victor Radley. Song's headgear.

0: Court 10 short of halfway. Play quickly, Robson. He sends it right to Bala across field. Dummies goes himself. Knocked to the ground by Cole. And also Papali'i on halfway. Last tackle. Short side right to Cherry Evans. End over end tower and kick down to Edwards. Dylan takes it. 14 out from his own goal line. He steps in field through Collins. Taken by Savala. 20 out from the Penrith line. Robson came through as well. Play to Kenny. Goes right to Jenkins. Heavy contact there from White. Down he goes in centre field. 28 out from his own line. Exactly 10 minutes gone and there's no score. Now it's Brian To'o in off the wing. He's tackled 34 metres out from his own line. Plays the ball to Kenny. Centre right to Talangi. Right foot step claimed. 8 metres short of halfway. Dummy half Kenny. Goes left now to Moses Liotta. Good galloping run from the front rower. He's caught 3 metres in Roosters territory. Played on the last, Kenny. Sends it right to Cleary from 41 metres out. Up goes the kick to the left wing of Daniel Tupo. Up he fires. Ball loose along the ground. Scooped up there by Kenny. And it's 6 more tackles for Penrith as he's tackled by Tedesco. 22 out. Plays the ball. Lindsay Smith. Dylan Edwards overran it. So he goes left eventually. Cleary away to Cole. Jinking run from Jack Cole. Put down 17 out from the goal line. NRL Sunday with Luke Lewis, Matthew Elliott. I'm Andrew Moore on ABC Sport. No score. Penrith with a footy. Smith. He's tackled 13 metres out from the Roosters' goal line. Played to Kenny centre field. Goes left to Henry. Liam Henry's caught 6 metres away from the line. Couple of tackles left for the Panthers. Kenny from dummy half. Floats it right to Cleary. Cut out pass to Dylan Edwards. Can he get it right? This time short ball to Lungy. Brilliantly read in defence there by Billy Smith. Tackle 3 metres out. Now comes left to Cleary. Double cut out pass to Papali'i, who had to dive for it. Gets up to go again. Turns it into McLean. He runs on the outside, but he's claimed over the top by Nwankanita Waze and Toya 10 out. Now played on the last tackle to Kenny. Goes right to Cleary. Puts in a little dink kick coming through for the Penrith Panthers. And claiming the try was spectacular, Liam Martin. What a catch from Liam Martin. Perfectly placed kick from Nathan Cleary. 11 minutes 40 gone and the Panthers strike first. Penrith 4, Sydney Roosters 0. It was on the last. Brilliant catch from Liam Martin. And the Panthers are up 4 block with a kick to come next to the post.
1: He's always been good under the high ball, Liam Martin. He just gets up nice and high. He always gets that AFL-type style catch where his two hands are up in the air. And he's so big and strong. And he just does a great job to get to this ball. And then he comes down, he knows exactly where he is on the field. He can see the try line, slams it down with one hand. But that is an outstanding pinpoint kick there from Nathan Cleary. For that take, I tell you what, it ain't easy to do. And Liam Martin makes it look easy. That's an outstanding try.
0: Louis, that was perfect.
1: Absolutely.
0: Absolutely perfect. Down to the touchline, Matthew Elliott.
2: Yeah, that's called the Penrith process there. They just slowly suck the gas out of the Roosters team. They've had 63% of possession. And you can just see the Roosters players getting a little fatigued. But the Panthers don't try and invent tries. They stick to their system. And that last play, that was well rehearsed. You could just tell.
0: Yeah, we kind of spoke to Cam McInnes about that earlier this afternoon. The Sharkies locked forward about how proud he was. The Cronulla did that, showed patience when they would attack but not score early against the Cowboys. And as we said, it's the Penrith way. Here's Cleary. 11 out. Right in front to add the extras, which he does without any issue. So it's Penrith 6, Sydney Roosters 0, 13 minutes and 5 seconds gone before a crowd of about 22,000 here at Western Sydney Stadium. So now change coming for the Roosters. On the field goes Nat Butcher, and that is the first interchange of the day. So the Roosters down 6-0. And a few times in the last few years have been blown away by Penrith. But again, they won the last clash between these two teams only about a month ago, 12-6, at this very ground. So kickoff coming from James Tedesco. He sends it deep into the in-goal area. And going back with the catch, Jack Cole. He sends it right to Liam Henry, who nearly got through Nafahu White. Finished off 12 out from his own line by Wong and Toya. Plays it. They work it away right to Papali'i. He's caught 21 metres out from his own line. 18 in from touch. Western side by Nat Butcher. Played to Kenny. Goes right to Lindsay Smith. Solid contact on him as he hits the deck. 27 out from his own line. It was White and Robson. And they go right the Panthers to Liotta. Radley led the defensive charge with Egan Butcher. 15 short of halfway. Plate centre field to Kenny. He goes left to Henry again. Wrapped up. 8 short of halfway. 19 in from touch. Western side. Played on the last tackle to Kenny. Goes right. Cleary with the clearing kick. And it's down to the right wing of Nwanganita Wanze with a catch. 20 out from his own line instantly. He gave the pass left to James Tedesco. Steps into Cole, but he had two mates with him, Kenny and Papali'i. Tackle made 26 out from the Roosters line. Penrith 4, Roosters 0. Penrith 6, rather, Roosters 0. 6-0 Penrith. 14 minutes gone. Roosters 28 out from their own goal line. Tupou plays it. And it comes right to Nwanganita Wazabe, but the defence brilliant from Penrith. He's taken by Cole McLean and Papali'i. 32 out from his own line. Robson goes to the left edge. Yes. The Roosters get within 10 of halfway. Nat Butcher tackle. Play to Robson. Goes left to Tedesco. Out the back to Savala. Savala takes on Cleary and Talangi and To'o standing in the tackle. Now on the ground, the young half. About 8 metres inside Penrith territory. 15 in from the eastern touchline. On the last. Play to Robson. Goes right. Cherry Evans puts boot to ball. It's a floater. Down to Dylan Edwards. Edwards takes it. 10 metres from his own line. With great acceleration. 13 out from his own lines where he's tackled. Quarter of an hour gone. Penrith 6, Roosters 0. As was played quickly, comes left to To'o. And he's caught. 20 out from his own line. And it is a penalty conceded. Inside the 10 against the Sydney Roosters. First penalty of the game goes to Penrith. Louis, 21 out from their own line.
1: Well, these are the penalties you don't want to be giving away to the Penrith Panthers. Just simple little legs up out of their own end. They make the game hard as it is. And then now you're just giving them an opportunity to sort of put a lot of pressure on. But they're getting back into that little bit of an arm wrestle, but it's worked out in Penrith's favour. Just watching a little bit of a replay as well, and Liam Martin is clutching at his hamstring, but he's still out there at the moment.
0: Okay, here's Penrith from the tap. They're 5 metres in Sydney Roosters territory. McLean plays it to Cole. Goes right to Papali'i. Powers his way into three defenders, including White. And also in there was Nat Butcher and Wong. Ball played 39 out. Kenny open side right to Henry. He's tackled 31 out from the Roosters line. Penrith with the footy leading 6-0. Kenny goes left to Cole. Puts a little chip over the top straight to Tedesco.
1: That was weird.
0: Odd play. Not a good play. Tedesco's got it and has a 12 out from his own line. Only midway through the tackle count. Let's go. Sorry.
1: Play three.
0: Yes. Touchline. Matthew Elliott.
2: Yeah, that's right outside the Penrith system. And I can see... Nathan Cleary slightly disappointed with that decision from Cole, but what they do have is great field position here at the moment.
0: Yeah, Roosters now 25 out from their own line. Padre Tupou caught centre field. Plays the ball to Robson. Goes left to Egan Butcher, and he's wrapped up just outside his 30. Played to Robson. Comes centre field right. Nafahu White standing and delivers a flick pass back to Robson. He sends it away back to the right edge to Savala, and he's wrapped up 10 metres short of halfway. 15 in from the western touchline. 16 minutes, 30 gone. 6-0 Penrith on the last. Cherry Evans inside the 40. Spiralling kick. Low trajectory. Bounces though for To'o. 11 out from the Penrith line. He comes back over the 20. And into the chase, and he's going to be felled. 28 out from his own goal line for the Panthers. Plays it to Cleary. Goes right to Blaze Talangi. Starting at right centre today with Luke Garner's withdrawal. And he stands in the tackle, 13 short of halfway, courtesy of Savala. Edwards, short side right to Liam Martin, the try scorer. He's wrapped up, 2 short of the halfway line. And 10 in from the eastern touchline. Step restart. Going to Penrith. That's the first for either side. Dylan Edwards runs to the left. Sends the pass left to Liotta. Away to Lindsay Smith. Crosses into Roosters territory before he's put to the ground by Wong. And Cherry Evans, 7 metres in Roosters half. Kenny sends the ball to nobody. Bounces twice. Picked up by Cleary. He turns it into Lungy and Blazers court. 38 out from the Roosters goal line. Penrith with the footy. Kenny comes back to the left. Liotta. Offloads instantly. Smith away to Henry. He's caught 30 out from the Roosters line. Kenny a dummy half again. 3 tackles to go for Penrith. Smith goes right, Liotta. He was running hard, but he's dragged to the ground by Robson. 20 metres out from the goal line. Plays it and it comes back on the inside to Dylan Edwards. Edwards runs into White. Tackle 12 out in front of the Northern Post. Last tackle, Penrith with a 6-0 lead. Cleary goes on a jinking run. Puts in a stab kick. Comes off the Roosters. And then picked up by Penrith on the ground. Knocked on by Penrith. Although he's saying referee Jared Sutton, first knock on comes from the Roosters. His arms are going everywhere. I think he's about to take off Jared Sutton.
1: That's a Rooster. They're giving the Roosters the feet.
0: Okay, so it is a Roosters feed. Jared Sutton's hand signals were very confusing there.
1: Well, that was interesting. But I feel like he's facing his own goal.
0: So the little stab kick came from Cleary.
1: Off Tedesco.
0: Tedesco reached down for it and he's knocked the ball on it in the first instance. Anyway, are they ruling a charge down there for Tedesco? And that was a millimetre off the deck.
3: Are you taking him?
0: So now everyone's just standing around, nothing doing. 6-0 Penrith. There is a Roosters player coming out the back. I think it's Egan Butcher heading beyond the dead ball line. Let's check in on the touchline, Matt Elliott.
2: Yeah, it is Egan Butcher, and you're right, Andrew. It might have been a millimetre.

0: off the ground, but they've said Tedesco charged the ball down there, so it wasn't a knock-on because it was in the process of a kick.
1: Selassie Fekete has come on the field for Egan Butcher as the Roosters win the scrum, and it goes left to Daniel Tupou. He's tackled 15 out from his own line. 18 minutes 40 gone, second half. 6-0 in favour of Penrith, as now the Roosters have it just outside their 20 in centre field at the northern end of the ground. Billy Smith plays it to Robson. Goes left for Ketty's first touch. He's caught 30 out from his own goal line. Maybe a little bit beyond that in the end. And they give away a set restart. And that was given away by Blaze Talangi in the tackle. First one for the Roosters. They're 10 metres short of halfway. Ball played by Wong to Robson. Goes centre field left to Nat Butcher. He's playing 2 metres short of halfway for the Roosters. Played to Robson. Comes to the right. Nafahu White with the right footstep. Knocked to the ground by Lindsay Smith. 9 metres in Penrith territory. Also in there was Kenny. Robson goes left. Radley to Sabala. Then away. Tedesco. Great pass. Down to the left wing. Tupou steps in field. Through and Dylan Edwards knocked to the ground. Great tackle coming across by Blaze Talangi. 9 metres out in the southeast corner. Savala, long ball on the next play, goes right to Cherry Evans. Accelerates as he got the pass to White. Tackled 13 metres out. Last tackle, Rooster, down 6-0. Robson, short side right. Cherry Evans, Tedesco. Got the pass away and swinging around to get the ball down for a try for the Sydney Roosters is Rob Toyer. He had ruled set restart. And the Roosters are in. Toya scores. 20 minutes gone. The Roosters hit back. Penrith 6, Sydney Roosters 4 here at Western Sydney Stadium.
2: Yeah, nice bit of footy here from the Sydney Roosters. They made a beautiful break over on that left edge. It was a nice pass out wide to get Daniel Tupou into open space and had the Panthers scrambling. And then all of a sudden that shifts straight back over to the right edge. They set up a play and it was really nice work here from Tedesco. I thought he was going to go long to Mark Nwanganita Wazo, but he plays short, hits Rob Toyer right in the chest and he's pumping into a hole. He spins out of a tackle and goes over the line as easy as you like. So really nice rugby league there from the Roosters.
1: All happened in front of you, Matthew Elliott.
0: Yeah, right in front of me, Andrew. And they sweep down that short side on a last play and James Tedesco's timing off DCE's pass was just perfect and it set that try up. And just letting you know that Egan is on a cat too.
1: Okay, so he can be assessed, Egan Butcher. So we'll see Hugo Savala attempt a conversion to level the scores. That's great from the Roosters because they were looking like they were getting a little fatigued down at that northern end of the ground, but their first crack down on the Penrith line and they scored pretty comfortably. So Savala is 23 metres out, 7 or 8 in from the western touchline. And in 2026, Savala's only had the opportunity to kick 5 goals. No Sam Walker, as you know, for the Roosters.
2: 5 from 5?
1: I don't know that it's 5 from 5. I know it's 5 from something. In or out here?
2: I can't really get a good angle, so I'm going to back him in.
1: Okay. Let's see. 6-4 at the moment to Penrith. With 21 minutes and 22 seconds gone. Here he comes with the right boot, Savala. Strikes it, coming around, not enough. Oh, he did, he kicked it. It came around perfectly. Hugo Savala nailed it. Penrith 6, Sydney Roosters 6. Wonderful hook on that from Hugo Savala. 6 all the score here at Western Sydney Stadium, NRL Sunday on ABC Sport. And now Penrith will bring it back to the centre of halfway for the restart. Outstanding period of play for the Roosters, and that gives a side a lift, doesn't it, Louis? Especially when it's not your recognised kicker, knocks it in from out wide.
2: Oh, and I'll tell you what, he nailed that kick. Absolutely hit it beautifully. But no, you know what? They'll be pretty confident. They've been under the pump. They've gone up the other end and got a try on the board. So 6-0. Here we go. Game back on.
1: Kickoff taken by Cherry Evans. Goes left to Nafahu White, and he's caught about 16 metres out from his own goal line. With 18 minutes and 17 seconds left in the half. Cherry Evans sends it left to Nwanganita Waze. And he's caught 20 out from his own goal line. Reminder, we're with you through until 6:30 tonight. So we'll review what happened through the weekend. Look ahead to next weekend. Hopefully we'll have the draw, the times, the venues for both the NRL Week 2 semi-finals and Week 1 of the NRLW. Now the Roosters go right edge, and Siwa walks straight through Cole, straight through another Kenny. Now tackled free short of halfway. Roosters starting to get the upper hand here. Reece Robson, dart from dummy half, gains easy metres. Finally catching up to him is Kenny with the tackle, 10 metres in Penrith territory on the last. The ball played and it comes to the right. Cherry Evans with a kick. Siwa Wong down in back play for the Roosters. Catch from Tom Jenkins, six out from his own line. Toya, great chase and tackle around the ankles with help from Nawong and Itawaza on the Penrith 10-metre line. Played to Cole, goes right to McLean. He scored 14 out from his own line as Scott Sorensen comes onto the field for the Panthers' first interchange. Now the ball played to Cole. Short side left to Dylan Edwards. I tell you what, Edwards has lost it. He's having a shocker, Dylan Edwards. Picked up by the Roosters, and they're looking so much on top of them at the moment. Tedesco goes left, Smith, then away to Tupou, steps in field, flick pass along the ground. He's worried he's going over the touchline. They've lost 15 metres, but the Roosters still have the ball. 38 metres out from the goal line is diving on it with Hugo Savala.
2: I'd be getting Isaiah Yeo on the field just to bring a steady head now. He needs to be on the field sooner rather than later for Penrith.
1: 100%. They're 30 metres out, the Roosters. Robson. He sent it short side left. Fichetti tackled, 22 out from the Penrith goal line. Six all to score, but the Roosters getting on top here. Cherry Evans, he turns it into Radley. Caught 15 metres out from the Penrith line. Plays it near centre field to Robson. Fires it away right to Cherry Evans. Turns it back to the left edge to Tedesco. And he's knocked to the deck. 12 metres out from the line. Wong appears okay now for the Rooster. Tedesco plays it. Robson goes right to Radley. Then to Cherry Evans goes himself. Dragged to the ground by Papali'i in Cole. Six out. Played on the last. Short side right. Rob Toya got through McLean. But he's knocked to the ground and a try saver by Jenkins. Two out, two in. Southwest corner. Changeover. Played to Cole. Goes right to Edwards, knocked down, eight out from his own goal line, 24 minutes gone. Penrith 6, Sydney Roosters 6. It comes right to Jenkins and Milkey's tackled, 14 out from his own goal line by Radley. Played to Kenny, goes right to Lungy, steps straight into the defence midfield, 24 out from his own goal line. Trainers out there at the moment for Penrith, and looks like Henry's going to come off, and Isaiah Yeo finally gets onto the field after 24 and a half minutes. So Ivan Cleary, in tune with you, Louis. Sorensen plays it to Kenny. Goes left to Lindsay Smith, away to Papali'i. Bounced through a heavy shot from Toya. Still going. Wrap-round ball to Smith. And then a wonderful intercept to Wong and Itawaza. He's going to race away and score. The pass was intercepted from Lindsay Smith. Brilliant skills to Wong and Itawaza. Penrith looks shot. Roosters look on fire. The Long and Itawaza scores and they're in front. Roosters 10, Penrith 6. It's the Panthers who look completely rattled here at Western Sydney Stadium. But what about the skill on the intercept by Nawong and Itawaza, Luke Lewis?
2: Well, I'll tell you why he's a freak, Mark Nawong and Itawaza, because the Penrith Panthers, they were down the other end, I reckon, scoring through Jenkins. And then Mark Nawong and Itawaza somehow just throws his hand out, taps the ball, lands on the ground, catches it one-handed, rolls off the ground, gets back up, and then runs off and scores a try. That is absolutely amazing from Mark Nawong and Itawaza. We've seen him do some crazy things on a footy field. Last year he did that crazy try of the kick, whenever that was, down the side. I don't know how he did it. But this is unbelievable skill from Mark Nawong and Itawaza.
1: I'm prepared to say, Louis, there's one player in the NRL who could do that, and that's him.
2: Yep.
1: Touchline, Matthew Elliott.
0: Wow, you know what? At first when he knocked it down, I thought, well, that's a try-saving play that he's come up with there, even though he's conceded six again. Not only did he re-catch it with a full-length dive on the ground, he got to his feet and ran 40 metres to score. You can't do that. It's illegal.
1: Yeah, well, he'd be in jail. That was just brilliant. It was a great ball from Papali'i, great catch by Lindsay Smith, and then he threw a horrible pass. And Wong and Itawaza, an incredible interception. So Hugo Savala, 22 metres out, 9 metres in from the Western touchline to put the Roosters up by six. Team four on top of team one here at Western Sydney Stadium. Savala, after a brilliant opening conversion just 5 minutes ago on the Rob Toya try. Now another attempt to convert the Nawong and Itawaza intercept effort. Savala now moves in with a right boot, strikes it, likes it, kicks the goal. Oh, no worries without Sam Walker. Brilliant kicking by Savala. Sydney Roosters 12, Penrith 6. And we've got 13 minutes and 37 seconds left in the first half. And boy, how this has turned around in 6 or 7 minutes.
2: How good is it? How good is our game? You can be on
1: Love
2: top,
1: it.
2: And all of a sudden you can be back behind. A little bit of momentum has shifted again, and it just keeps changing. I love it.
1: So this is evidence again, Louis. You don't need to mess with the kickoff rules.
2: No, correct.
1: Just leave it. Here's Dylan Edwards doing just that now. And he sends it down to the northwest corner. Cherry Evans under it, a metre out from his own line. He in turn gives it to Spencer Lenu on the field. Ran straight past Casey McLean, who didn't want a bar of Spencer. Tackled by Jenkins and Papali'i. 19 out from his own line. Plays it, it goes left to Nawanganita Waze. He's caught 25 out from his own line and 20 in from the western touchline there by Yo. Isaiah's first involvement of the afternoon. Sydney Roosters set a field, 32 out from their own line. It's Nat Butcher, plays the ball, and it comes to the right. Tedesco away to Wong, bounced straight through Jack Cole, and now standing in the tackle, pushed across field. 8 short of halfway is where he'll play the ball to Robson. It comes to the left edge again as the Roosters on halfway, bringing up the last, played by Lenu. Comes right, Cherry Evans. Kick down to the southwest corner. Edwards wants it. He takes it. 15 out from his own line. But the chase, they're just too quick at the moment, the Roosters. It was Toya. Brilliant chase. Plays the ball to Cole. Goes right to Jenkins. He's knocked to the deck. 25 out from his own line. There are still 4 Penrith players who can't get back on side. As now it comes to the right for the Panthers. And To'o is caught. 32 out from his own goal line. Plays the ball to Kenny. He sends it away. Right to Talangi, ran right across field, then offloads. Lindsay Smith with a footy. Wrapped up 14 short of halfway. 17 in from the western touchline by Toya again. She's having a start to the game. Toya, Edwards, plays it out to the right clearing. Took on the defensive line, but dragged down. 4 short of halfway. And as is Nathan Cleary's want lately, he gets tackled a lot going into the last. So the kick, instead of from Cleary, is from Cole. A midfield bomb. Tupou with the catch, 26 out from his own line. Liam Martin with the tackle, and now the ball will be played. 18 in from the eastern touchline to Tedesco. Goes right to Billy Smith. He's tackled 34 out from his own line. 28, it's gone. Roosters 12, Panthers 6.
2: Bolzer Roosters, I continue to get over towards the right side and get Wong on Jack Cole. Jack Cole's fourth, every tackle that Wong drang at him, so that's where they need to go.
1: They go to the right, but not as far as Siwa. Tackle made 2 metres, though, in Penrith territory. Nat Butcher plays it. It goes to the left. Radley away to Lenu, and the former Panther, good run again. Caught 33 metres out from the Penrith line. Last tackle, Rooster. Gee, they're on top. Comes to the right. Cherry Evans, the kick from 32 metres out. Dylan Edwards in retreat. Tedesco flew through. Great catch, Dylan Edwards. Penrith has it. 5 out from its own line. 29 gone. 12-6 Roosters. Touchline, Matthew Elliott.
0: Yeah, one of the key factors all coaches look at, Andrew, is ruck speed. And at the moment, the Roosters are absolutely dominating it in both attack and defence.
1: Lindsay Smith, who looks absolutely knackered out there, is currently replaced by Billy Phillips. As Penrith spread the ball around, Sorensen, court set of field, 32 out from his own goal line. 2 tackles left, Penrith. Played to Kenny, goes left to Yo. Out the back, Cole away to McLean, caught 10 short of halfway. 5 in from the western touchline. Played on the last to Jenkins. Long ball goes right, Cleary. Runs to the 40 or near enough and boots it end over end. Wanganita Waze drifts back and across with a catch. 19 out from his own line. He gives it left to Tedesco. Straight past Liam Martin. Now caught 29 out from his own line. Louis, it's an optical illusion. Roosters look 100 times quicker than Penrith just at the moment.
2: Yeah, the Penrith Panthers, they do look at tired legs at the moment, especially on the edges. Both sides of the ruck are really, really slow. But you've got to give the Roosters a massive rap. They're just running. Yeah. And you know what they're doing? They're doing Penrith to Penrith. They're getting through their sets. They're asking a few questions, kicking into the corners.
1: Now the Roosters send it right. Savala, Cherry Evans, long ball away to her. Step past McLean easily. Taken though well by Cole. 10 metres in Penrith territory. 4 tackles done. Now to the left. Cherry Evans. He's taken there by Phillips. 32 out from the Penrith line. Edwards is going to be under the pump here again. It comes to Savala. The kick from 31 metres out. Coming down about 10 out. In fact, it's Jenkins flies through the air. Comes down with it for Penrith and made about 7 or 8 metres. He plays at 19 short of halfway. Cole sets off from dummy half. Bounced in and away from offside markers who weren't playing at the footy, namely Radley. So it's play on as he's caught by Robson outside the Penrith 30. Edwards, long ball goes right. Cleary away to Lange. He never passes the ball. He's going to be knocked to the deck comfortably. 34 out from his own goal line. Good aggressive defence coming there from Nat Butcher primarily. Now it's Edwards set of field. Wrapped up 8 metres short of halfway. Penrith trailing 12 points to 6 after 31 minutes. Now Kenny goes left to Yo. Ran right behind Kenny. Play on, says referee Sutton. Last tackle now. A metre short of halfway. Kenny goes left to Cole. Cut out ball away to Papali'i. Where's Nathan Cleary? Papali'i bounces away from one, but he's going to be caught on the last. He had no idea. Nathan Cleary's got to take control of this team because they look like little lost lambs out there. Change over to the Roosters. 28 out from their own.

0: Played on the last to Robson. Goes left to Cherry Evans. Now there's a tackle left after Savala's court. 35 out from the Penrith line. Now it's the last. Robson, wide blind side left to Cherry Evans. Up she goes again. Dylan Edwards looking for it. No one's going to catch it, or will they? Kenny, great job. He took the catch facing his own goal line and then caught one high over the top coming through from Billy Smith. So it's a penalty going to Penrith. 12 out from their own line. Sydney Roosters lead 12 points to 6 after 32 and a half minutes down to the touchline. Matthew Elliott.
1: Yeah, just letting you know, Egan Butcher failed his HIA assessment, so won't be taking the field again today.
0: All right, thank you, Matthew.
2: That'll do, mate. That's not a penalty. He did say, it's like he just gave him a little head rub and said, hey, mate, you're right down there.
0: I must admit that when I first heard the crowd react, I thought it was because how bad the head high was. But I'm with you. Didn't look like anything. Edwards, 13 short of halfway. Dummy half. Goes left, Sorensen. There's an HIA here for a Penrith player. And coming onto the field in jersey number 19 for the Panthers. And working his way out there now is Billy Scott. So that must be Kenny,
2: yeah,
0: coming off the fence.
2: Kenny has come off.
0: So now Penrith, 15 short of halfway. Cleary plays it. Goes left. Colway Papali'i easily knocked to the ground by Toya. 8 short of halfway. 10 in from touch. Western side. Played to Scott. He sends the ball right to Billy Phillips. He's over halfway. Taken standing in the tackle. 3 metres in Rooster territory. Played on the last. Scott goes right. Cleary the kick. Down to the left wing of Tupou. Flying through is Brian To'o. Up goes Tupou. He's about 18 feet taller than To'o. Comes down with a catch. 19 out from his own line. 15 in from touch on the eastern side. He plays it. They spin it right to Billy Smith. He scored 23 out from his own line. 6 minutes left first half. Sydney Roosters 12, Penrith 6. To the right they go. Centre field, Nwanganita Waze. He's wrapped up 31 metres out from his own goal line. Northern end of the ground. Plays the ball to Robson. Goes left, Radley. He had quick hands away to Fichetti. And Celesi Fichetti's caught. 12 short of halfway. 20 in from the eastern touch line. Played to Robson. Goes to the right this time. Spencer Lenu strolled straight through Cleary. Then got a pass away to Robson. Drop ball, Radley. That was a forward pass. Well, they made a mess of that, the Roosters, and just as quickly as you can gain momentum, you can lose it. And Penrith will get a scrum feed, Louis, 9 metres in Roosters territory with 5.5 to go in the half, and the Roosters up 12 points to 6.
2: Yeah, and they've already lost their challenge, so they can't challenge it. And you can see the Roosters run over to the referee, Sutton, to say that we've got a challenge. He said, no, you've lost your challenge, so too bad there for the Roosters. But they're all over him at the moment, the Penrith Panthers. And I'm looking at them, where is their punch coming from? There's no forward punch at the moment for the Penrith Panthers. That means their outside backs have got to come and do a lot of work.
0: Did he not rule forward pass by Radley anyway? That's unchallengeable. Comes left here to Jenkins. He's bumped his way through Wong. Finished off by Cherry Evans. 34 out from the Roosters line. Played to Scott. Goes left to Papali'i. One out run. And they're just getting being shoved backwards here, Penrith, on the 30-metre line. Lenu is in that tackle. Comes right to Cleary. Turns it on the inside, and Isaiah Yeo is floored. 25 out from the Roosters line. Roosters leading 12-6. Penrith on the attack now. Scott goes left away to Billy Phillips. But again, maybe 4 metres at best is what these players are making. 20 metres out. Scott goes right to Cleary. Comes back to the left to Edwards. Edwards gets straight past one. Fullback to Beattie scored. It took a bit of individual magic. And the forward pass from Radley is all the Panthers need. Dylan Edwards, brilliant. Try to Penrith, Sydney Roosters 12. Penrith 10 with a kick to come. And 4 minutes left before halftime, Luke Lewis.
2: Well, the Penrith Panthers have run this play a few times already this afternoon. And they haven't had a heap of joy from it, but this is just a simple little look like they're going to the right. They switch the play back to find Edwards at full speed. And then when he looks up, there's a little bit of space and he just takes off into that space. And it's brilliant work, but it's a poor miss there from Victor Radley. He just looks at him. And then you've got Wong there as well. He just looks and goes, touch, sir. Doesn't get anywhere near him. And then just gets between the Mark Nwanganita Waze and Tedesco to score a great try for the Penrith Panthers. But they needed that because they were on the back foot for the last 15 minutes.
0: 12-10 Roosters. Touchline, Matthew Elliott.
1: That's typical Panthers play, gentlemen. What happened there was that was their fourth play going at the middle third there. Nathan Cleary turns a couple of players under. Looks quite boring. They do a hit up there. Then they go out to that right-hand side that Luke said. And that was their third time back through that middle third. And they really found some space there through Dylan Edwards.
0: Dylan Edwards.

0: runner-up to Nathan Cleary in the ABC Player of the Year. Herbie Farnworth was third and Nafahu White, from memory, fourth. And here he is, Nathan Cleary, 20 metres out, 13 in from the Western touchline.
1: Herbie would have got three last night.
0: He would have. Some of the things he does. He and Mark Nwong Nidawase could just have a talent off, I reckon. And you'd be thoroughly entertained. Here's Cleary, 13 in from touch, Western side. He's kicked one from one to level the scores in this qualifying final. He moves in now. Cleary strikes it, likes it, kicks the goal. Never looked like missing. He's two out of two. Penrith 12, Roosters 12. 2 minutes 40 left in the half. Around the grounds in the AFLW, it's full time at Henson Park, and the Sydney Swans comfortable winners over the GWS Giants, 87-56. Currently in the final quarter, North Melbourne 33, leading Carlton 23. NRLW today, Brisbane 52 over the Warriors 18, and Gold Coast 32 defeated Newcastle 20, and that means week one of the finals, third place Brisbane will play sixth place Newcastle, fourth place West Tigers will play fifth place Canberra. They played on Friday night, and Canberra won by 12. From the kickoff, Penrith has the footy, 15 metres out from their own goal line. Uh-oh, there's trouble here. The kickoff return from Phillips, and he's struggling to get to his feet. Time off, says referee Sutton, with 2 minutes 24 to go. Trainer comes out now.
1: A bit of claret there too from Butcher.
0: Oh yes, right around his right eye, isn't it, on Nat Butcher? Trainer with Billy Phillips.
1: Oh yeah, he's going to get dumped for a crusher for sure.
0: Butcher's also been told to get his eyebrow cleaned up. So that's the first thing.
1: They lean on the back of his neck, so...
2: Yeah, we got the report. Yeah, okay. On report, pressure on the back of the head.
0: So Nat Butcher is on report for a crusher tackle. Penalty goes to Penrith. They've got the only two penalties so far, and the first player on report today comes in the 38th minute. Nat Butcher is Penrith 15 out from their own line. Fine touch on this Western side on their own 30. So again, how quickly things can change in the modern game. From the tap, Papali'i, good strong run. Put to the ground, 14 short of halfway. He'll get to his feet, plays a 12 in from the Western touchline to Scott, goes right to Billy Phillips, and he's wrapped up 7 metres short of halfway. You with Luke Lewis, Matt Elliott, I'm Andrew Moore on NRL Sunday on ABC Sport. Comes left to Cole. He's tackled a metre in Rooster territory. 20 in from the Western touchline, plays the ball now to Scott, goes right to Yeo, and Isaiah Yeo's tackled 9 metres in Rooster's half. Dummy half is Scott. Comes to the right to Cleary. Cleary plays out the back to Edwards over the 30. Cuts back in field. Got away from one tackle attempt from Savali into the hands of Nat Butcher. And fell 20 metres out. 12 in from the Eastern touchline. Last tackle, Penrith. Comes left to Cleary. Crossfield kick from 22 metres out. Getting underneath it, Rob Toyer. And Jenkins. Jenkins the catch, but he's tackled a metre out from the line. There is no one better on the high ball than Tom Jenkins in attack. He's caught by Tedesco. Changeover. Roosters having a metre out from their own line. A minute to go in the half. And it's 12 all.
1: Did you see the setup that they had there, the Penrith Panthers? You had Jenkins come into the centre role, and you had McLean go out to the wing, and they're kicking short. They're not going straight to Mark Nwonga Nidawase. They're trying to land it on Toya's head.
0: You see Wah Wong shoved back 10 out from his own goal line. Penrith 12, Sydney Roosters 12. We've got a good one here in the qualifying final, as you'd expect. Lemieux, he casts it up. Caught 14 out from his own line in front of his own post. 36 seconds left on the ticking clock as the Roosters send it away left edge. Taking on the defence for Ketty. He's caught 22 out from his own line. Play quickly to Robson. Short side left, Savala. Then away it went from Billy Smith away to the left wing. And Tubo's caught with it. 31 out from his own line. The Roosters wanted six more tackles. Don't get it. So on the last kick downfield by Savala, clipped by Cleary as he kicks it. It bounces 10 out. That was ridiculous from Cleary because it's a penalty to the Roosters. 10 metres out from the Penrith line where the ball bounced.
1: Yeah, hits his leg. Nathan Cleary goes to put pressure on and hits Savala's leg.
0: Cleary knew it instantly.
1: Yeah, he did. He put his head straight down.
0: So a penalty to the Roosters. They'll be able to kick a penalty goal here and take the lead right on halftime. Touchline, Matthew Elliott.
3: Well, the other great thing about the for the Roosters here is how far Savala kicked that ball there. My goodness, that what's that? 60 metres on the fly where it bounced.
1: Nailed it. That was huge. I thought the same thing, Matty, as soon as he kicked it.

0: legs kept flying.
1: And Cleary is in the bin.
2: Oh, my goodness.
1: Nathan Cleary in the bin.
3: I'll just confirm the mark for you.
1: We're just confirming the mark for clipping the leg of Savala after he kicked the ball and he ended up spinning around like he's doing a ballet pirouette.
0: They have to take the two here because they're going to get a whole 10 minutes in the second half. They've opted to take two. Comes the kicking tee now.
1: Well, time's off as well. There's no choice, really, is there? Even though it's 13 on 12. So that's huge. Nathan Cleary, sin bin. Remember, this is the venue he got sent off a couple of years ago. For clipping the kicker. So this is a huge moment in the game. At 12 all, just when Penrith were getting back into it. And Nathan Cleary knew that he had done wrong instantly. So Savala, 15 out, 20 in from the eastern touchline to give the Roosters a half-time lead over Penrith. We've got another upset perhaps here at Western Sydney Stadium. A long way to go. But the first 10 minutes of the second half, and probably be about 9, will be Penrith minus Nathan Cleary. So here's Savala, 2 from 2. I tell you what, from the right side, he struck them brilliantly. This is his first shot from the left. But it's 20 in from touch. Here's Savala. And the stutter step moves in with the right boot. Savala strikes it. Missed it.
0: Oh.
1: So he's a Western side specialist. Hugo Savala misses a kick. How important is that going to be? Meanwhile, there's pushing and shoving. Going down on the field. Players starting to run in from everywhere. 10 metres out from the Penrith goal line. To'o is in there. There were push and shoves. I'll bet anything I've ever learnt that Spencer Lenu was involved, although I have currently no evidence. 12 all the halftime score, and Nathan Cleary will be in the... Oh, there's Spencer right in the middle of it all. Nathan Cleary will be in the bin for the last 8 minutes and 52 seconds of the half. I tell you what, he might be sent home, Spencer Lenu, if he got sin bin while Cleary was off the field. I don't believe it will be a sin bin. But he was right there, he and Liam Martin, both barking at each other.
3: Yeah, let's put that. Park it.
1: So Tedesco and...
3: Boys, I get that. But if it results in come together, we're going to have to deal with it. Yeah.
4: 10 metres, always just creeping in front
3: of I'll watch that, mate.
1: So that's Tedesco and Yo with referee Jared Sutton. Boy, action-packed first half. 12 all the score. Cleary in the bin for another 8 minutes and 52 seconds. For Penrith, tries to Liam Martin in the 12th minute. Dylan Edwards in the 36th. Nathan Cleary, 2 goals from 2 attempts. And on report and in the sin bin, Nathan Cleary for taking the legs of Hugo Savala as he kicked the footy, or just after. 2 restarts for Penrith. For the Roosters, try to Rob Toy in the 20th minute. Mark Nwanganita Waze in the 25th. Hugo Savala 2 from 3. And you wonder, a couple of vital moments there. Savala missing an easy kick. And also Lindsay Collins blowing the challenges for the Roosters very early in the game. Nat Butcher on report for a crusher tackle in the 38th minute. 2 restarts, 1 unsuccessful challenge. And in the penalty count, Penrith 2, Sydney Roosters 1. 12 all it is, Louis.
0: Yeah, 12 all. I think it's been a really good game. It sort of was Penrith to start the game, come up with a really nice try through Liam Martin. Then the Roosters worked their way back into the game. They got a little bit of momentum, scored a couple of really nice tries. And then, again, it just sort of switched. And the Panthers got an opportunity, and they got back to 12 all. Then right at the end there, that kick pressure that from Nathan Cleary just gets a little bit wrong. He knew straight away that he touched Savala's leg. He can't do it. Puts him in a dangerous position. But he's going to spend a bit of time on the sideline at the moment. But all in all, it's been an even game of footy. I'm really enjoying it.
1: All right, Matt Elliott, what did you make of a dramatic 40 minutes?
2: Oh, I just thought that was a really high-quality game of football, and there's no other way of describing it. When you say ebbs and flows in elite sport, that was the perfect example of it. As Louis said, you know, teams dominated different stages. I'd have to say it's a real indicator of how Penrith play. They probably were behind from 25 to 30 minutes of that half, but they find a way to stay in games, and then they find a way to win.
1: Now, Matty, I don't want you to get any TSD at the moment because the drones are out there with footies in them.
2: Oh, I'm going. I'll be back in a tick. That's what we want to do on grand final day, the drone drop.
1: The drone drop with Matt Elliott underneath. How many could he catch? Well, based on form today, 0. By the way, on the text line, Riverina Rooster lets me know, Group 9's preliminary final full

0: Score. Tomorrow Dragons defeated South City Bulls 22 points to 18. 0467 920 222. It is half time. Penrith and the Roosters locked at 12. You with Luke Lewis, Matt Elliott. I'm Andrew Moore. We'll get MC's halftime thoughts shortly, but right now we go to the ABC newsroom.
1: Hello, this is ABC News with David Rowlands. A Melbourne man charged with possessing violent extremist material has applied for bail. Andy Yu has more.
2: Officers swooped on 30-year-old Mohammed Ahmadzai last night at Melbourne International Airport and charged him with possessing violent extremist material. He's the sixth Melbourne man the AFP has charged as part of a probe into Australians distributing Islamic State propaganda online. The Melbourne Magistrates Court today heard Mr. Ahmadzai had been about to board a flight to Afghanistan via Abu Dhabi to take medication to his father. He applied for bail, but the court adjourned till Tuesday, so a decision is yet to be made. An AFP officer told the court he was concerned that if the accused were allowed to go to Afghanistan, he may not return.
1: Maritime trackers say they've received new reports of an attack on a ship in the Strait of Hormuz, adding to concerns about Iran-related threats to energy supplies after Saudi Arabia shut down a vital oil pipeline to the Red Sea. A British Navy-affiliated agency says it's received a report of a projectile hitting a ship as it moved through the strait, although any damage and the status of its crew are so far unknown. The reported attack comes after Saudi Arabia said it's temporarily shut down its east-west pipeline after a drone attack that both Baghdad and Riyadh say originated in Iraq, where Iranian-backed militias operate. The Prime Minister says he's stunned by One Nation leader Pauline Hanson criticising his mum for spending years living in Housing Commission. In a podcast interview earlier this year, that's just resurfaced. Senator Hanson said people should only live in Housing Commission for a limited time, and it was not on for his mother to have spent so much of her life there. Anthony Albanese says it's weak to be nasty.
3: I am stunned at these comments, but I'll make this point. If Pauline Hanson wants to criticise me, then that's fine. But my mother was way out of Pauline Hanson's league, way out of it.
1: The Department of Foreign Affairs and Trade says it's providing consular assistance to the family of a Queensland woman who has died on an island near Bali. Local authorities say she became stranded at Kelling King Beach Cliff on Nusa Penida Island yesterday. Emergency crews were sent to the scene, but authorities say the woman slipped and fell into a ravine before they could reach her. Queensland Premier David Crisafulli says it's very sad.
4: Just express my sympathies to her family and those loved ones with her and back at home. And I think all of Queensland collectively looks at that and just feels a huge degree of sorrow.
1: The New York Times newspaper is reporting that former US President Barack Obama has warned that artificial intelligence could be dangerous if not properly managed, and is urging Democrats to frame policy and governance agendas to tackle the issue. The reported remarks at a recent private fundraising event come as growing numbers of US politicians call for tougher rules on AI systems following dire warnings from two Anthropic researchers that rapid industry progress risks the extinction of the human race. The newspaper report quotes Mr. Obama as saying that AI is moving very quickly in private hands and could be dangerous unless properly dealt with. A man has been charged with multiple offences after a wild collision and alleged carjacking in Sydney's West yesterday. Charlie McLean has the story.
5: The 36-year-old is accused of driving a car recklessly with his two children inside and hitting another vehicle on Parramatta Road at Lidcombe before allegedly stealing a woman's car. He's now been charged with aggravated robbery with wounding, police pursuit and reckless wounding. Inspector Mark Wakeham from New South Wales Police says the man's motive is still unclear.
6: At this stage, he has the right to remain silent and I believe he's exercising that right.
5: The children, aged 7 and 5, have been treated for minor injuries and are expected to be released from hospital today.
1: The French military based in New Caledonia has joined the aerial search for survivors of the MV Matui, which sank in Vanuatu waters on Friday. Vanuatu's government says 15 people have been rescued alive, but more than 30 are still missing after the vessel sank, sailing between the islands of Ambe and Santo. To sport, and Melbourne has continued its winning start to the AFLW season, downing Port Adelaide by 51 points at Casey Fields. Mia Austin and Taylor Harris both kicked two goals as the Demons led at every change before triumphing 11-8-74 to 2-11-23. St Kilda continued its winless start to the season, going down by 15 points to Richmond in the other game. ABC News.
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0: Now played on the last tackle to Kenny. Goes right to Cleary. Puts in a little dink kick coming through for the Penrith Panthers. And claiming the try was spectacular, Liam Martin. What a catch from Liam Martin. Perfectly placed kick from Nathan Cleary. 11 minutes 40 gone and the Panthers strike first. 13 metres out. Last tackle, Roosters down 6-0. Robson, short side right, Cherry Evans, Tedesco. Got the pass away and swinging around to get the ball down for a try for the Sydney Roosters is Rob Toya. He had ruled set restart and the Roosters are in. Toya scores. 20 minutes gone, the Roosters hit back. Sorensen plays it to Kenny. Goes left to Lindsay Smith, away to Papali'i. Bounced through a heavy shot from Toya. Still going, wrap round ball to Smith. And then a wonderful intercept to Wonganitawaze. He's going to race away and score. The pass was intercepted from Lindsay Smith. Brilliant skills to Wonganitawaze. Penrith look shot. Roosters look on fire. The Wonganitawaze scores and they're in front. Scott. Goes right to Cleary, comes back to the left to Edwards. Edwards gets straight past one. Fullback to Beattie scored. It took a bit of individual magic. And the forward pass from Bradley is all the Panthers need. Dylan Edwards, brilliant.
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0: Yeah, ebb and flow have both been here at Western Sydney Stadium. 12 all the score, Penrith and the Sydney Roosters. You're with Matt Elliott, Luke Lewis, I'm Andrew Moore. Joined at halftime by Michael Carayannis, MC. I'll get your thoughts on the first half. Obviously a significant moment in the game. Nathan Cleary, sin bin in the 40th minute. Hugo Savala missing the penalty attempt from next to the post. You wonder how crucial both of those things are going to be.
12: Yeah, huge. What an opening first half. It had everything. It looked like the Roosters were just clinging on in that opening period because Penrith had all the ball and all the territory, and you thought that Penrith looked threatening to run away with this game. And then what about that Mark Nawango and Nitoase try? Does any other player in the competition score that? I don't think they do.
0: We said exactly that. There's one player who can do what he did there, and it was him.
12: In everything, in terms of the reach, keeping the ball, then getting up, and the acceleration from a stand-in start. And obviously, Mitch Kenny's not the fastest player in the world, but it looked like he was on a treadmill there. It was unbelievable, but a really high-quality first half. But the next 8 minutes are going to be pivotal. Nathan Cleary in the bin. And it's not like they've got Jack Cogger there, who's an experienced half. They've got Jack Cole, you know, or Blaise Talangi. Like, they've just got these really young halves now who have to run this side. So it's going to be a huge period. The other crucial call, and we'll get an update, obviously, after halftime, is Mitch Kenny.
0: Yeah.
12: Coming from the field with a HIA just before the break. So that really throws things into the mix for the Penrith Panthers. But I was... yeah, really enjoyed that opening 40 minutes of footy.
0: Yeah, Egan Butcher already ruled out for the remains of the game with a Category 1 HIA. Mitch Kenny was Category 2. I'm sure that's what Matty said, unless I've got them confused the other way around. But Butcher definitely not coming back. But the momentum shifts, Michael. We've seen it right through the year. But how significant. As you say, Penrith looked right on top. But then when the Roosters scored two tries in 5 minutes, Penrith looked gassed before Dylan Edwards turned on that stunning individual try.
12: Yeah, they did. And it took an error from the Roosters gives the Panthers a golden opportunity to strike. And then Dylan Edwards, it was just some lazy defence there. Siwa Wong, Victor Radley, they just... it was nothing brilliant from Dylan Edwards, but he just sliced through. It was just a really tired defensive effort from Radley and then Siwa Wong to allow Dylan Edwards to slice through. And, yeah, hasn't that contest been great, the battle of the wingers? Toya McLean matchup. I think Toy's had his measure to start the game.
0: Yeah, Isaiah Yeo.

0: come on for 24 and a half minutes. What did you think of that timing?
1: Well, there's a reason behind it. It's because he's got a torn pec, right? Like, so they're trying to, like, when he's out there, he's getting through the game and he's playing. But obviously there's a high element of risk attached to it, so they're trying to nurse him through as best they can. But, you know, that's out of necessity. That's not a coaching, you know, that's not a tactical decision, so I can't be critical of it.
0: Now, I've got news on Mitch Kenny. Well, more accurately, Matthew Elliott does. Padre, what's the news, good or bad for Penrith?
2: No, it's positive news. He's passed his assessment, Andrew, and he'll be able to take the field to start the second half, which, as MC says, vital because, you know, what they've got missing in their spine at the moment, they need those key players out there.
0: Okay, so on the text line, Legends of Penrith going to lose this game to give Cleary a chance to play in the grand final. If they win, he gets 2 weeks. That's Dally M and season done for him. Grimes, he's not getting 2 weeks for that.
3: He can't lose a Dally M because it's in this regular season.
0: Correct, as well. Ben says, Louis, after the Nathan Cleary sin bit, I'm going home. Do you want a lift? 0467 920 222. No, Penrith don't want to lose this game. Regardless of what you think Cleary may or may not get, they want to win and get a week off. That's all they care about, the Penrith Panthers. They're not worried about thinking further ahead than that. They want the week off and they want a preliminary final here in Sydney. Who do you like from here, MC? You tipped Penrith at the start.
1: Yeah,
0: you confident?
1: I'm not confident, but you know, this opening 10 minutes will define the game, but I've got to stick with Penrith.
0: All right, we'll see you at full time. Michael Carayannis joining us here on NRL Sunday. Players coming back for the second half. So Mitch Kenny will return. He has passed his HIA. But plenty up for grabs here, Louis, in these next 40 minutes.
3: There's a lot up for grabs, especially this first 10 minutes. I reckon the Roosters will come out and start really fast here. They've got to be smart about how they go about their business. They can't afford errors. They can't give away penalties in field position. I think the Panthers, they're just going to complete sets and get the ball way down the other end. They can't be doing these fancy little bombs and trying to get the chases. They've got to land the ball inside that little 10-metre zone that they've done every year when it comes to big games. But it'll be interesting to see how next 40 unfolds.
0: Kick-off looming. Matty, what are you looking for early in this second half?
2: Yeah, well, it's going to be interesting to see how the Roosters adapt their play against the 12-man Panthers side, whether they try and get a little bit more expansive or stick to the plan they've been using.
0: Tedesco to get us underway. Here we go. There's the kickoff, and Tedesco sent it down to the northeast corner where it's caught by Cole. He gives it away right to Isaiah Yeo, and Penrith want as much footy in their hands as possible over these next 8 minutes and 40 seconds. On play two, it comes right to Papali'i, tackled 19 out from his own line and 18 in from touch on the eastern side. Play to Mitch Kenny, goes up inside right to Sorensen. He's wrapped up 24 out from his own goal line, 20 in from touch on that far side. Play to Kenny, spins it away right to Cole, short ball to Liam Martin, knocked to the ground, 29 out from his own line on play four. Now Kenny goes left to Edwards. Nothing doing at all there for Penrith. He's caught 14 short of halfway. Defence over the top comes there from Wong and Radley. Played on the last. Kick from Cole. End over end. Straight down the throat of Tupou. 21 metres out from the Roosters' goal line. He returns it near the 30 into Talangi and Yeo. And he'll play 31 out from his own line. Liam Martin was there as well. A minute gone, second half. Penrith 12, Roosters 12. And Roosters with their first set second half. It comes right to Wong Anita Waze. He's caught centre field, 11 short of halfway, and took three defenders down with him. Now they work it to the left edge. Nat Butcher, he's caught just short of halfway. 20 in from touch on the western side. Cleary in the bin for another 7.5 minutes. Sabala, short side left. Tedesco to Smith, but he's claimed. Good defence coming across in the end from To'o and Papali'i. 31 out from the goal line. Ball played to Tupou. Goes to the right side. Radley, short ball Lenu. Taken midfield. 25 out from the goal line. On the last for the Roosters. They're stacked to the right. They go that way. Cherry Evans. Then got the pass away. See one one. Quick hands. Tedesco to Toya. Then the ball goes loose. Touched in flight by Penrith. Roosters must score. Comes back for them near the touchline. The Wong and Anita Waze knocked over the touchline. But they'll come back for the knock-on from Penrith. So it'll be a Rooster scrum 10 metres out. Gee, this opportunity is there for the Roosters. 7 minutes left with Cleary in the bin. And they could break the deadlock here against 12 Panthers. 12 all it is, two gone second half.
3: Yeah, big scramble there from the Panthers to stop that try. I thought they were going over for all money when it got over to that right edge, especially when it got the ball went into Mark and Wong and Anita Waze's hands. But they've got them shot every time. If they set up, they little play at the back over towards that right edge. It was 4-on-2 the first opportunity.

0: I wouldn't suppose they go there now.
1: Scrum fed and won by the Roosters. Here they go. They do go that way. Cutting right through and nearly scoring the Roosters. Half a metre out. About millimetres from the line, but now there's a threat of a double movement by Savala. We've gone to the bunker.
2: Looking to see that the ball carrying arm touches the ground short of the line with a defender in contact, and then he promotes it to the line, mate.
0: Well, this is a huge error from Savala if he does this. He's done a great job off the scrum here. Beautiful footwork. He gets down, and he obviously goes over the line. But he's holding him. Ball carrying arm touches the ground.
3: The ball carrying arm contacts the ground with Isaiah Papali'i in contact with the ball carrier.
0: As long as
3: he's
0: playing
3: through, see if he then promotes to the goal line.
1: So he spins in the tackle. Edwards comes in as well. He's still well short of the line, and he clearly promotes.
3: Just looking to determine if there's any high contact by Dylan Edwards initially.
0: Oh, high contact. He's on the floor, mate. What are you going to say?
3: Contact is incidental. There's no foul. Oh, we're playing through. You.
1: He was just checking, right, Raymond?
0: I was walking out of that. Was
1: yeah, but you can't go anywhere because Karyanis is driving you home. That's a double
3: The ball move. Is now promoted to the goal line. This is a double movement. We have a decision.
1: Imagine your big legs crumping their way from Parramatta to the Shire. So a penalty goes to the Penrith Panthers, and that is huge. Play one against 12 Panthers. 6 minutes, 17 left with Cleary in the bin. Touchline, Matthew.
4: Yeah, and absolutely no need to try and score that try. You can see the disappointment from the coach's box, the Roosters coach's box as well. And what this does do is give a little bit of field position and possession to the Panthers in this crucial period.
1: Tap taken, Matthew, by McLean. 25 out from his own line, and he advances the footy about 10 metres, 15 short of halfway. Plays the ball. It comes right to Papali'i, who had that tackle around the ankles. And Papali'i caught 8 metres short of halfway for Penrith. 12 all to score. Dummy half is Kennard. Goes right to Yeo. Yeo in centre field. He's taken there by Wong. About a metre inside Rooster territory. Play to Kenny. Comes to the right. Edwards turns it on the inside to Liam Martin. And he's wrapped up 9 metres in Rooster's half by Wong. Good quick play the ball to Kenny. Goes right to Edwards. Edwards gets through one. Passes the left to Yeo. Then away to Papali'i. He straightens and Isaiah's on his back. 28 out from the Rooster's line. Last tackle Penrith. 12 all the score. Play to Kenny. Goes right to Cole. The kick from 30 metres out. Coming through is Jenkins. Up they fly. The ball is lost forward, I reckon, from the Wanganita Waze. Picked up by McLean. 6 more tackles. Penrith, 10 metres out from the Roosters' line. 5 minutes, 10 left with Cleary in the bin. 12 all the score. Short side left it goes. Dylan Edwards, gee, got a risky pass back away to his right. And the tackle made on McLean, 7 metres out from the goal line. Ball played. Kenny spins to the left, turns back to the right. Got the ball away to Yeo. Yeo in centre field, dragged down by Butcher, nearly beat him. 2 out in front of the southern post. Kenny spins it left now to Cole. Runs straight into the defence, bounced away from one. And now held up, 8 metres out from the line, courtesy of Siwa Wong. Kenny, short side left Papali'i. 2-1 out runs in a row. Comfortable for the Roosters' defence. But there's 2 tackles left for Penrith. It's played to Kenny. Fires a terrible pass. Great catch by Cole. Millimetres off the ground. But the play momentum was stifled. 10 out on the last. Kenny goes right. Yeo plays out the back. Dylan Edwards gets a cutout ball away to Toho, but he had nowhere to go. Puts a kick in. Bounces off the upright straight to Spencer Lenu. And he's caught 12 out from his own line. 12 all it remains. 4 minutes 40 gone second half. 4 minutes left for Cleary in the bin.
0: Well, that was building nicely there. I thought that kick was going to cause a lot more damage than what it did there. I think the post actually worked in the Roosters' favour there big time. But nice defence there from the Roosters, but there was poor attack there from the Mighty Panthers.
1: Here's Billy Smith tackled on his own 30-metre line. Played to Robson. They work it right to left. Shrugging away from one for Ketty. Now down he goes. 34 out from his own line on play 4. Robson dummy half. Short side left Savala, then away Tedesco, confronted by Phillips, good tackle, head on by the young back rower, 4 short of halfway, 7 in from touch western side, played on the last Tupou, goes right Savala, up she goes, powerful kick, but Dylan Edwards under it with the catch, 14 out from his own line, sends the pass left away to Tom Jenkins, and dragged down 29 out from his own goal line, 5 minutes 30 gone second half, scores remain locked at 12, Edwards up the centre, he's knocked to the floor, 11 short of halfway. He plays the ball quickly to Cole. Goes left away to McLean. He's caught on the halfway paint. 20 in from touch. Ethan side by Lenu. 3 minutes left with Cleary in the bin. Now To'o in off the wing. He's caught 10 metres in Roosters territory on play 4. Dummy half Kenny. Goes right. Isaiah Yeo up the centre. Isaiah Yeo over the 30. Stands in the tackle. 28 out.

0: Last tackle, Penrith. They need a better play than last time. It comes left to Cole. Puts up a little crossfield dink kick. Up they fly. The Wanganita Waze is interfered with whilst in the air, and it's a penalty to the Roosters. He went up for it. He was taken whilst in the air. So the referee, Jared Sutton, I don't believe had a choice there, but to penalise Penrith, 12 metres out from the line, up he flew. Jenkins comes up as well, both hands in the air, and he got in behind the Wanganita Waze and knocked him to the deck. Initially, he was going for the football, but I think it's where the arms ended up. Penalty Roosters, 12 out from their own line. Louis, 6 minutes, 30 gone second half. 12 ball, Cleary another 2 minutes, 10 seconds in the naughty corner.
1: Yeah, I've seen a lot worse than that. I don't feel like they got that call right. I mean, I'm not back in Penrith there at all. I feel like there's been other ones that have been a lot worse that got away with it, but not to be. And that's what the Roosters needed. They needed a little bit of something.
0: Hang on, when you say you're not backing Penrith there, you mean you're
1: I'm not saying that. I'm not just saying that because it was against Penrith.
0: Okay.
1: But it's that's what the Roosters needed. They needed that penalty. Just give them a little bit of a breather because I was starting to get very fatigued.
0: How long do you reckon these last 2 minutes are going to feel for Cleary down there? Cherry Evans goes centre field left as the Roosters get to within 13 of halfway. Scores locked at 12. Butcher, Nat Butcher plays it. It comes right, Radley. Cherry Evans to a... out to his right. That was a real juggle there coming from the Roosters. A metre inside Penrith territory. Back to the left they go. Radley turned it into Lenu. Spencer Lenu stands in the tackle. 6 metres in Penrith territory. 12 all. 1 minute 18 left for Cleary in the bin. Now it comes to the left. Butcher. Cherry Evans gets the ball away. Through hands to Barla to Smith. Lost it out of his hands. Knocked on by Tupou. Error Roosters, and the Panthers know how important that mistake is. They come in rushing from everywhere. Scrum feet, Penrith in centre field. 34 out from their own line. 8 gone second half. Penrith 12, Roosters 12. Touchline, we go, Matthew Elliott.
2: Yeah, when we talk about poise at crucial times of the game, Andrew, what about how the Panthers have started this second half and how lost the Roosters have looked? They're panicking. They're trying to invent plays rather than applying pressure.
0: Crowd figure officially 22,148. It's okay. That's about it. Now Jenkins from the scrum. He's caught 10 short of halfway. Ball played to Kenny. Goes left away now to Papali'i. And he's wrapped up on halfway. Centre field, Penrith with it. Nathan Cleary's on the touchline. He's got 18 seconds before he can get back in the game. Papali'i plays it to Kenny. Goes right, yo. Short ball, Sorensen. And Scott Sorensen's put to the deck, 5 metres in Roosters territory. Anyone's game here. A preliminary final spot up for grabs. Comes left now to Isaiah Yeo. He's tackled 38 metres out from the Roosters line. Cleary, there's the roar of the crowd as he comes back on. Penrith go right, Edwards. Turns it into Liam Martin, straightens. Put to the ground, 30 metres out from the goal line. He plays it on the last tackle. It comes to the right. There's Cleary's first touch since returning, and it's a kick down to the southwest corner. Tupou flew high with To'o, and it's knocked on by Brian To'o. That's the ruling from referee Sutton. And is To'o appealing there for a challenge? Yes. Let's have a listen to Jared Sutton.
3: Wyatt, we're on last tackle. Ruling is that Brian gets a touch on it in the contest and travels forward.
1: He was adamant, wasn't he?
0: Straight away. Though. Yeah. To'o was very adamant he didn't knock on.
1: And I don't feel like he'd go to him and say, challenge over, touched it, sure.
4: Kick chase has been cleared in the lead up, and this is a genuine contest.
0: Plus, Tupou is 16 feet taller than him.
4: Now I need to just determine who gets the first touch and what direction.
0: I think To'o touched it, but I think Tupou touched it first.
1: Yeah, I think it goes behind the back of his hand. Daniel Tupou touches it there, and then, I'll tell you what, there's not much in it.
0: That's tough. I think Tupou's knocked that on initially.
1: Yeah, his hand's above it. I actually think Daniel Tupou's hand knocks Brian Toll's hand out of the way.
0: Could be too. 9 minutes, 19 gone, second half. It's back 13 on 13.
4: Both players definitely touched the ball. We just need to determine who touches the ball first.
0: It's almost simultaneous.
1: So I reckon Brian Toll's hand comes underneath it, and then his hand touches the back of Brian Toll's hand touches it after Daniel Tupou touches the ball. But
0: if To'o touches that, is it not backwards? Or has it gone forwards off his fingertips? Into Tupou. Let's put it down to the senior man of our team, Matt Elliott. What do you reckon here, Padre?
4: Brian's hand is higher than Daniel Tupou's and closer, therefore he touches the ball first. It is knocked on into the Roosters and the challenge is unsuccessful.
0: How you can tell that clearly, White Raymond, I applaud you, because I couldn't see it. What did you think, Padre?
2: I'm with you, Andrew. I couldn't see it. I thought it was almost simultaneous, where the ball was jammed between the two forearms. So They could have done this about 20 minutes ago and gone with a ref's call.
0: That's also true, but Penrith has lost its challenge. No challenges to go with 30 and a half minutes left in the game. 12 all the score. Now the Roosters in centre field have it 32 metres out from their own goal line. As Lindsay Collins back on there. He had the run. Played to Robson. Goes left to Connor Watson on the field for the first time. So Trent Robinson ringing the changes. Watson a good run, but caught five short of halfway by Martin. Played to Robson. Dummy short side left. Straightens. Goes himself. Got straight through Kenny. Now taken by Martin. 6 metres in Penrith territory. Comes to the right. Tedesco away to Cherry Evans. Scoots back centre field left as the veteran. And stands in the tackle of Martin and Yeo. 36 out from the line. Played on the last. It comes right. Savala the kick. Up she goes to the northeast corner, 20 metres out. Touched by the Roosters. And then claimed by Jack Cole for Penrith. So the Panthers have it. 20 out from their own line. 10 minutes 15 gone second half. 12 all. Scoreless second half to date. Penrith played. Oh, Tom Jenkins is ragdolled. He's driven back 5 metres. He'll play at 17 out from his own goal line. The Roosters, they're signalling this set of six as one to aim up in defence and pin Penrith down. Kenny, long ball goes centre field right to To'o. He got through, one tackle, To'o. Beat Wong, now caught 31 out from his own line by Watson. Played to Kenny, flat pass goes right to Sorensen. He's caught 11 short of halfway. Four tackles done for Penrith. Kenny. Short ball left to Edwards up the middle. Beat one but wrapped up on halfway. Got through Collins, couldn't beat Robson. Now on the last, Cleary from halfway. Innocuous kick down to the western side. Caught by Tupou. 10 out from his own line, but that's what Penrith do when they're at their best. They kick to the corners and pin you down, and Tupou's caught. 17 out from his own line. Plays the ball now to Robson. Goes back centre field right to Billy Smith, and he's caught 23 out from his own line. Not a struck match between them at the moment, is there, Louis? 12 all the score, 28 and a half to go.
1: No, it's very even. It's end-to-end stuff. It's an arm wrestle. Both sides are getting a couple of little small opportunities, and both sides are also, you know, giving away a couple of silly disciplinary things as well. But an awesome game of footage at all.
0: 12 short of halfway, the Roosters now. Robson goes left away to Connor Watson. Watson straightens, dragged to the ground. 3 short of halfway on that occasion by Liam Henry. Now Cherry Evans, room to move. Kicks it downfield on the last. Jenkins under it with the catch. 12 out from his own line. Looks to be a really good chase by the Roosters, and he's caught. 24 metres out from his own line. 19 in from the eastern touchline. Played to Cole. Goes left to a strong running Casey McLean. He's captured 11 short of halfway. 11 in from the eastern touchline. Plays it to Cole. Goes to the right, Edwards dummied when himself knocked to the ground. In centre field, 5 short of halfway. You're with Luke Lewis, Matthew Elliott. I'm Andrew Moore on NRL Sunday. As now To'o straightens. Caught 3 metres in Roosters territory. Ball played to Kenny. Comes to the right, Cleary. Cleary puts on a step, runs himself, knocked to the ground, 27 out. And that again brings up the last where he can't kick the footy. Played to Talangi. Goes left away. Cole, oh geez, under pressure from Robson. Gets the kick downfield. Taken by Tedesco, 11 out from his own line. Anytime there's any contact on a kicker, the crowd roars. I thought that was all okay. Referee says play on, and Tedesco just outside his 10, plays it to Cherry Evans, sends it right, and the tackle made on Toya, 20 out for the Roosters line. 27 minutes to go, 12 all the score, touchline Matthew Elliott.
2: Yeah, Reece Robinson got there right at the perfect timing. Oh, there's a poor decision there.
0: Lost ball picked up by the Panthers. It comes left to Billy Phillips after the drop from Siwa Wong, and the Panthers are 22 out from the goal line. How significant will that be? Kenny goes right to Edwards, then away to Cleary. Cleary dummy straightens into Collins and Co. Stands in the tackle, dumped to the ground now. 16 out from the Roosters goal line. Kenny waits at dummy half. He'll get the ball away left to Yeo. He turns it back on the inside. Henry's tackled 11 out from the goal line. Penrith on the attack, looking to break the deadlock. They work it right to Yeo. He links up with Cleary, turns it into Liam Martin. A gridiron-style pass to Kenny. Threw it along the ground, scooped up by McLean. Cuts back infield and wrapped up 10 metres out from the Roosters' line. 3 tackles left for the Panthers. Blindside raid. They go left to Cole, and they got a short ball away, but it's a penalty against the Roosters for inside the 10. The ball was dropped by Billy Phillips in the tackle of Rob Toyer. But it is a penalty going to Penrith. Could the ball was lost, it's not a set restart. It becomes a penalty. And this one is 4 metres in from the eastern touchline. 26 minutes left, 12 all the score.
1: Well, it's the right decision to go down this short side. And I thought he was going to throw the cutout pass and try and hit Jenkins on the sideline. And lucky he didn't, because Mark Nwongenita-Waze placed him in himself in a position for the intercept. But here's another city for the Panthers.
0: They take the tap, 10 out.

0: McLean goes right to Phillips. Caught three out from the Roosters line. Kenny dummy half. Spins it right to Cleary. Hands it on the inside to Isaiah Yeo. Isaiah Yeo's tackled three out from the goal line. You sense this is a big part of the game. And Yeo has lost the ball on play two. And Lindsay Collins getting the plaudits of his teammates. Watson in there as well. And Isaiah Yeo. I reckon, how many times do you reckon we've called him Isaiah Yeo knock on this year? Maybe twice? And he lost the ball as he's spinning to the deck. No one's got challenges left. So it's going to be a Rooster scrum feed. 10 out from their own line. 15 gone second half. 12 all the score, and isn't the crowd getting involved now, Louis?
1: Yeah, how good does it sound? The Roosters fans went absolutely nuts there where he dropped the ball there, Isaiah Yeo. But you're right, both sides have lost their captain's challenge. I reckon that's one he probably would have challenged.
0: So now it's the Roosters winning the scrum, and they have it 13 out from their own goal line. Taking the tackle there was Nwanganita Waze. Plays the ball to Robson. Sends it left to Nat Butcher. Knocked down 19 out from his own line. Southern end of the ground by Martin. Plays it. Robson goes left to Collins. Heavy contact. He hits the deck. 26 out from his own line. Yeo was involved in the tackle. Now it's Tedesco. Sprinting at the line. Gets hammered. 14 short of halfway. Great defence coming through from Phillips and Sorensen. Now Cherry Evans kicks across his body from inside the 40. To'o getting back. It's a great kick from Cherry Evans. Regardless, it's not a 40-20. To'o only three out from his own line and can't return it very far. Although he got a dipsy doodle ball back between legs to Dylan Edwards, and he's caught 16 out from his own line. 16 gone second half. Panthers and Roosters locked at 12. Played and it comes left to Jenkins. He's caught 23 out from his own goal line and he lost it. Penrith keep dropping the football. And the Roosters say thank you. They will now get a chance with a scrum 22 out from the Penrith line. Two play two errors from Penrith and that presents a golden opportunity for the Roosters.
1: Yeah, well, that's what you need, right? The Panthers were on top. They were starting to dominate field position. The Roosters come up with a bit of a play. A nice kick there. Great kick chase. And they forced another error. And now they're in prime position now to put some points on the board.
0: 23 and a half to go. 12 all. Now this is a huge set. From the scrum base, it comes to the left to Tedesco. Oh, got away from a terrible attempt from Talangi. He does come back, had him to make the tackle. 16 out. 18 in from the Western touchline. Robson goes right to Collins. It on play two. What the? Penrith scrum feed 10 out from their own line and now they're high-fiving each other. Credit going to Kenny for his pressure and defence on Collins. Panthers scrum feed 12 all it remains. Touchline Matthew Elliott.
2: Yeah, well, Collins pushed off the back fence there, Andrew. He ran with great intent and that's what they need Mitch Kenny back in this team for. Perfect contact, dip late, forces the error. Oh, doesn't that take some pressure off the Panthers?
0: It's amazing, isn't it, Louis? A game like this, everything, every lost ball, every big hit has enormous tension attached to it.
1: Yeah, it's funny. You can just watch the fans as well. You see their heads go in their lap as soon as something happens. It's pretty crazy. And then you see the opposition's team fans absolutely get up on their feet. But that was a brilliant tackle from Mitch Kenny.
0: Play two for Penrith now. And they have a 23 out from their own line. That's where Phillips has caught. 10 in from touch. Played to Kenny. He sends the ball open side right to Henry. Wrapped up 29 out from his own line on play three. Penrith 12, Roosters 12. Yeo goes right. Cleary away to Martin. Thought he found a hole, but Sabala did well to hold on. Was taken for a right a little. Caught nine short of halfway. Plays the ball to Kenny. Back centre field left to Edwards. Drifts across field. Turns it in to Cole. He's wrapped up. Watson in bowl. Three short of halfway centre field. Last play, Penrith. Kenny goes right. Cleary. A kick dropping back Tupou. He will take this comfortably. Seven out from his own goal line. Up over the 10. To the 20. Runs into the chase there, headed by Sorensen and Yeo and Kenny. 19 out for the Roosters line. 18 minutes, 30 gone second half. Scores remain locked at 12. Nwanganita Waze forced backwards, driven back. Casey McLean, brilliant defence. And Marky Mark will play it 7 out from his own goal line. Does so to Cherry Evans. He sends it left to air tackle, 13 out from his own goal line. Oh, this is a drag-em-out type of finals game. As now the Roosters work the right edge up over the 20. Scores locked at 12 here at Western Sydney Stadium. Tedesco plays it. Open side left to Nat Butcher. Wrapped up 34 out from his own line. The human thumb plays it on the last. Robson spin to left. Cherry Evans room to move from inside the 40. And finds the grass with the kick. Tuttle gets there. 10 out from his own line. He heads up over the 30, over the 20 to the 30. And tackled 32 out from his own goal line. Penrith 12, Roosters 12. That was the halftime score. Play two, it comes left. Jenkins. He's tackled 10 metres short of halfway. Cole in the dummy half. He sends the ball open side right to Billy Phillips. He's caught 2 metres short of halfway. Remember, a week off and a preliminary final at stake. That's for the winner. For the loser, they take on Cronulla Sutherland next week. Now it's Edwards middle of the park as Moses Leota comes back onto the field for Penrith. 5 metres inside Roosters territory. That's Yeo on a stepping run. Taken 36 out from the Roosters line. Last tackle, Penrith. And it comes right to Cleary. The kick from 34 metres out. Down to Tupou, coming through to Lungy, but he overran it. Tupou, the good catch. 10 metres out from his own line. 20 minutes gone. 20 minutes left, second half. 12 all in the qualifying final.
1: I'll tell you what, it's really amped up this last 7 minutes of this game. It's both end-to-end stuff. The crowd's really got into it now, and there's so much at stake. I can feel like this game can go to extra time, and we know it all, what happens there. It's a little bit different.
0: We do. I'll explain that shortly. Is now Tedesco, right edge, caught 34 out from his own line. To me, the timing of that raise in intensity that you mentioned, or tension, came when Cleary returned from the sin bin. Cherry Evans, booming kick, but taken by Tuttle. 20 out from his own goal line. He dummies to Edwards, but Erz on the side of caution, but he's driven back centre field. Watson, Nat Butcher, and one other defender was in there, Collins, 28 out from the Penrith line. Plays it. It comes to the right edges. Penrith has it. 34 out from their own line. That's where Talangi is tackled. Panthers 12, Roosters 12. 19 minutes left to play. Right edge to Dylan Edwards. Oh, he's driven into the ground. Was that in a dangerous fashion? It was. Savala is penalised along with that other Sydney Roosters player. Is coming back on side.
1: Billy Smith.
0: Okay. It is Billy Smith. So a penalty goes to Penrith. 8 metres their own side of halfway touchline. Matthew Elliott.
2: Well, this is what we were waiting for. An error, a penalty or something, because there's been so much live ball across that last 7 minutes, Andrew. Here come the Panthers.
0: 40 out is where the tap is taken. It comes left for Yoda. Nearly got through. He's taken 31 out from the goal line by Collins and Watson. Played to Kenny. Goes left, Yo. He linked up with support on the left edge. Phillips tackled 25 metres out. In fact, it's Henry. He plays it to Kenny. Comes right to Yo. Then away to Cleary. Turns it into Liam Martin. Charges at Watson. Put to the ground with help from Fichetti. 14 out from the Roosters' goal line. 12 all the score. Penrith attack. Kenny short side right to Edwards. Jinking run. Steps in field court. 7 metres out from the Roosters' goal line. Kenny awaits. He'll go to the left this time to Cleary. 10 metres out. Links up with Yo. Plays out the back to Cole. Sweeping ball. McLean went without it. Knock on Penrith. Scooped up by Cleary. The mistake comes. The defender was on McLean. As soon as he caught it, was Nwanganita Waze. Penrith knock on again, close to the Roosters goal line. Roosters scrum feed, 17 out from their own line, and it's 12 all with 17 and a half to go. Luke Lewis.
1: Yeah, I'll be getting a message down to Jenkins to hold his sideline, and Nathan Cleary look like they're going to play. You've got Mark Nwanganita Waze up in the line, he's ready to jam. There's so much space behind him, they've got to get a message down there.
0: So now the Roosters win the scrum. Tupou at first receiver. Knocked to the ground. 22 out from his own line and 20 in from the western touchline by Martin. Robson goes right to Fichetti. Straight through two. Now finally taken. 29 out from his own line. The Fahu White back on the field for the Roosters. Here's Collins up the middle. He's claimed 34 out from his own goal line. Plays the ball. And to Robson. Works it left to Watson. Watson across field. Got quick hands. Pass away now through to Tupou. Tupou over halfway. Drag to the ground. 10 metres in Penrith territory. 7 in from the western touchline. Over there was Henry along with Talangi. Now to the right. Savala to White. The Fahu White on the angled run. Still standing now on the ground. 30 metres out from the line. 14 in from the western touchline. Played on the last. It comes right to Savala. Up goes the kick. Coming down about 10 metres out. Dylan Edwards can't get a shot at it. The ball bounces to Collins. Oh, it's touched by Penrith. Collins has it 9 metres out. Edwards. Well, that was ordinary from Dylan. Now it comes away. What an opportunity. Roosters. The ball pump comes back to Robson. Robson dummies. Gets to within 3 of the goal line. Was it a high shot? No. Ball played right in front of the post to Connor Watson. He turns it into Lindsay Collins. Tackled two out from the line. 12 all the score. 16 minutes to go. That Dylan Edwards lost ball from the kick. How significant now? It goes to the right. Toyers dropped it. Knock on Roosters. Cole McLean. That went forward surely from Jack Cole.

0: And it's all dragged back as there's an interchange of passing between Jenkins and McLean. It'll come back for the Rob Toyer drop ball, but the pass from Cole is blatantly forward, and it will be a Penrith scrum feed. 12 out from their own line, 15 and a half to go, 12 all the score.
1: I don't understand why this does not play on. It should be play on.
0: He's saying Cole threw a full pass.
1: Oh, he threw a pass, okay.
0: Yes, and it was
1: they were calling back for a knock on, but no. It makes sense. I see it. I've seen the really late something go out.
0: Yeah, stay with me, Louis. No, see, he played the advantage as long as he could, but as soon as Cole threw that forward, it comes back. Still a Penrith scrum feed. 10 out from their own line. Is there a bit of panic out there from both teams, or is it fatigue, Matthew Elliott?
2: Oh, it's definitely that both teams have played the get-out-of-free-jail card, and now we're going to see something happen really important in the next 5 minutes, I reckon.
0: Okay, Toll from the scrum, made 14 metres. He plays it. It comes right. Liam Martin in the typically strong, bustling run. Tackled 30 metres out from his own line. 14 minutes, 40 to play, and it's 12 all the score. Here's Moses Leota up the centre. He's claimed 15 short of halfway. Plays the ball now to Kenny. Goes left to Yo. Steps back in field. Left Collins in his wake, but he's claimed 8 short of halfway by Watson. Plays it to Kenny. Goes right to Edwards. Then links up with Cleary. Left to right. Martin to Talangi. Floored. Was that high from Smith? Yeah. It was. He stepped Talangi. I think it was more an unlucky high tackle, but it was definitely a high tackle. And a Penrith late in the tackle count gets a penalty. 4 metres in Roosters territory. Penalty's now 6-2 to the Panthers. And the crowd reacting to the replay. I looked up a little too late. Here we go from head on. He slipped, but he did get a high tackle.
1: So he was slipping over.
0: Like I said, it was an unlucky high tackle.
1: But it is penalty sufficient, I think.
0: So Talangi the tap, 34 out as Lindsay Smith drops back onto the field for Penrith. And they're from the tap, 28 metres out from the goal line. 12 all the score. Liam Henry gets replaced by Lindsay Smith. They've got two interchanges left, Penrith, in the last 13 and a half minutes. Kenny, 21 out, goes right to Cleary, away to Leota. And headlong he goes into the defence there of Nafahu White and Celesi Fichetti. 12 metres out from the goal line. Played to Kenny. Back to the left they go to Cleary. Left foot step, links up with Yo. And Isaiah Yo throws one out the back along the ground. Kenny taps it back to Cole. Then away left to Phillips. He's knocked to the ground, 13 out. They look like they're panicking, Penrith. Played to Cole. Comes to the right to Lindsay Smith. Right foot step, darts across field. Charges at Watson, who took him head on. About 6 out. Played on the last tackle, Kenny. Back the open side right to Yo, then away to Cleary. Cleary throws a cutout pass to nobody. It bounces finally to Toll. 13 out, puts it on the toe, ricochets off the Roosters. They get the footy back through for Kenny. 13 out from their own line. That was not a smooth set from Penrith in any way, shape or form. 12 minutes, 40 to go. Still 12 all. We've had a scoreless second half. As now for the Sydney Roosters, Victor Radley coming back on the field.
1: What about the fatigue legs in the Roosters now? They're absolutely cooked on that last set. They've got to really dig deep here to get out of their own end.
0: Collins off, Radley on. The Wanganita Waze plays it. They work at left edge, 29 out from their own goal line. Taken there is Radley by Cleary. Robson, short side left. Savala, dummies, went himself straight through. A poor attempt from Kenny. Now tackled 6 short of halfway. 7 in from the western touchline. Played on the last to Smith. Comes right. Cherry Evans, right boot to ball. And heads down to Dylan Edwards with a catch. 10 out from their own goal line. Tell you who's loving this, Cronulla. They're just saying, keep bashing each other, boys. Jenkins with the return, having run off the Edwards pass. Caught 20 out from his own line. There's 12 minutes to go, and Jenkins staying down. After the tackle of Nafahu White, to his feet slowly. Dylan Edwards saying, don't rush. He's clutching at his chin, Tom Jenkins. And the trainer comes out to him now. And what did you see, Luke Lewis?
1: Yeah, I think it was White. Just as he's coming down, comes around and it hits him. But they're going to let it go. Just in the chin. But you know what? To be fair, from that view, it's not too bad. The other view looked a little bit worse.
0: But he still got him in the chin, Luke.
1: Did he get him in the chin?
0: That should have been a penalty. That was a penalty 2 minutes ago. Anyway, play on. It comes right to Dylan Edwards. Jenkins still with the trainer. He'll be okay. 33 out for the Penrith line. Kenny. Flat pass right to Yo, to Leota. He wanted to offload, but Cleary was nowhere to be found. So Leota's tackled. 7 short of halfway. Plays the ball to Kenny. Comes back to the left to Isaiah Yo. Steps into Cleary and Fichetti. And a standing in the tackle. 5 metres in Roosters half. 12 all the score on the last. Comes right to Cleary. The kick from 42 metres out. Down to the wing of Tupou. Up he goes with the catch. Taken by Talangi. 16 out from the Roosters line. 11 minutes left. 12 all the score. Let's check in on the touchline, Matthew Elliott.
2: Well, when you talk about it.

0: Gary Evans overcooked it. 20 metre tap, 7 tackle sets for Penrith. 10 minutes to go in the qualifier. 12 all the score at Western Sydney Stadium. Tap taken by Jenkins and to play 1 of 7. He got through 1. He's caught on his own 30. Isaiah Papali'i back on the field for the Panthers.
1: There wasn't much in that kick, was there, from Daly Cherry Evans. It literally just had one more roll over the dead ball line. If it had pulled up, it would have been a brilliant kick, but that's what the Panthers needed. 7 tackle set coming out of their own end.
0: Papali'i centre field, taken too short of halfway. Still 4 tackles to come, Penrith. Kenny dummy half. Goes left to Lindsay Smith. Angles his run with the left foot, step into Radley and Watson. Taken 8 metres in Roosters half. Kenny comes right to Cleary. Cleary jinks, gets it out the back right to Edwards to Martin. Martin claimed 30 out. The defence from both teams has been something. Played to Kenny. Very slowly, comes back open side left. Liotta accelerates, drag down 18 out. Last play, Penrith. Kenny dummy half. Goes left, Cleary, field goal from 19 metres out. Cleary strikes it, likes it, and kicks the one-pointer. Still plenty of time left. Cleary not that interested in a celebration with 8 minutes 55 to go. But Penrith applies the scoreboard pressure. Penrith 13, Sydney Roosters 12, Luke Lewis.
1: That's actually very smart there from Nathan Cleary. There was nothing doing. There was 2 markers out of play. Mitch Kenny gets up and out. He didn't have any pressure. And he might as well take the points in. It's a good time to do it. I know it's a long time till this game's over, but you're right, it's the scoreboard pressure. They're looking up now. The Roosters have got to find points. But the Panthers now, all they need to do is execute 4 really good sets with the ball and kick the ball down the other end.
0: Well, Matthew Elliott, 13-12 Penrith. I'm not sure you could find a better matchup of pressure field goal kickers than Cleary or Cherry Evans. First strike there for Cleary.
2: You're right, Andrew, but I'm with you, Louis. Good decision to take that when you consider we've gone 32 minutes with no points.
1: We've got a stoppage here.
3: Lindsay Solesi.
1: Cricketti's got to go.
3: HIA, independent doctor, said you've got to go for a HIA.
0: Solesi Fichetti turns around and heads off. He can't believe it. 8 minutes and 8 seconds to go, so unless there's extra time, we won't see him again. Nat Butcher returns to the field. Louis intimated it's different. If it's we go into extra time, it's 10 minutes, 2 5-minute halves, no matter what. And if it's still locked, then we go into golden point. So now Penrith have the footy. It's play on as it comes right to Isaiah Papali'i. He's caught 22 out from his own line. Penrith 13, Sydney Roosters 12 here on NRL Sunday.
1: Oh.
0: There's now a drop ball from Penrith after they hit the lead. Dear, oh dear. Moses Liotta spilt it cold. And what an opportunity now for the Roosters. 24 out. They'll have a scrum feet right in centre field after the mistake from Moses Liotta.
1: That was a dead set sitter over pass too there.
0: Yeah.
1: He just misses assignment totally. Mosley, oh, that's pure fatigue that's just set in. Now they've got to dig deep here, the Panthers, and try and hold them out. Does Daly Cherry Evans step up this set and kick a field goal?
0: For sure and certainly, if they don't score a try. They wrap around to the left from the scrum, and Robson ended up running himself. Taking 20 out from the Penrith line. 7 minutes, 20 to go. Penrith 13, Sydney Roosters 12. Still an age to go as now Radley turns it into Nafahu White. Cherry Evans is pointing at Connor Watson and he's standing on the 20-metre line. Cherry Evans, Robson dummy half, spins it left to Watson. Watson dummies, goes himself, taken 8 metres out from the goal line. Liam Martin was there with Liotta and Yo. Cherry Evans set deep. It's here and now. No, the rush was on, so he got the pass away instead to his right. And the tackle made on Radley, 10 out. Cherry Evans drifts to the left, calls for it. From 16 out, he snaps a field goal attempt. Daly Cherry Evans, he's missed it to the right. No field goal. Great pressure from Liotta, who is keen to atone for his mistake. 6.5 to go. Penrith 13, Roosters 12, Luke Lewis. Oh, I love it. This is finals footy.
1: Yeah, it is, isn't it? There's so much pressure. You can feel the pressure up here in the box. It's amazing. And everyone's up on their feet. The crowd's going nuts. But again, that field goal from Nathan Cleary is the only reason they set up that play. Now the Roosters, they're putting that, all that pressure of the scoreboard is really starting to come in favour of the Panthers.
0: Here's Casey McLean, tackled 33 out from his own line. Play to Kenny. He sends the ball open side right to Lungy. Takes the tackle. 7 short of halfway. Quick play the ball to Martin. Goes right to Isaiah. Came on in the 25th minute. Stands in the tackle. 3 metres in Roosters half. Play to Kenny. Goes left to Dylan Edwards. Edwards himself is wrapped up by Robson and Cherry Evans. 37 away from the Roosters line. Kenny goes right now to Lindsay Smith. Short ball to Cleary. And again, he's going to be tackled heading into the last Nathan Cleary.
1: Yeah, that was Lindsay Smith's fault. He was supposed to hold that. He was telling him to drive it in.
0: Last tackle, 30 out. Cole puts up the kick instead. It's going deep. Up they go. The ball's not back.

0: Watts on the mill. The ball grounded, lost by Watts and a metre out. And he's ruling a knock on firstly from Penrith. Changeover. Roosters have a 10 out from their own goal line. 5.5 to go. Penrith 13, Roosters 12. Touchline, Matthew Elliott.
1: Yeah, big finish to the set there for the Panthers. Even though they knocked a ball on, Andrew, have a look where the Roosters are coming out of in their field position at the moment.
0: Yeah, it's tough when you're fatigued, isn't it? 15 out from their own line. The Fahu White, he can change that quickly. Made about 9. Caught 24 out from his own goal line. Plays the ball to Robson. Spins it away left. Radley got a short pass away to Nat Butcher. He's taken 30 out from his own line by Liotta. Plays the ball now. Robson sends the ball right. Through hands away. Cherry Evans takes on the line. And then he's caught 5 metres short of halfway. 20 in from the eastern touchline. Plays the ball Tedesco. It comes right to Barlett. Tackled 10 metres in Penrith territory. Last tackle, Roosters. 4 minutes 36 to go. Cherry Evans. He's blocked by Martin. Comes back to the short side right. That goes from Wong to Toyad and a Wonganita Waze. He puts up a towering kick and up goes Dylan Edwards with a great catch. 20 out from his own line. 4 minutes 20 to go, Louis. Penrith 13, Roosters 12, and a thriller.
2: Yeah, in a thriller, all right. I'm looking at the body language of both sides and they're just hanging in there. The Panthers have got no shape at the moment, so their outside backs are coming in to do some work.
0: Oh, but that's a big hit, Louis, on Jenkins.
2: And the line speed. There's only one out line speed here from the Roosters.
0: Here's Lindsay Smith, an offload in the tackle away to To'o. Court centre field, 10 short of halfway. 2 tackles left, Penrith. Now they work it right. Kenny to Edwards. Jinx back, bends away from Watson. Straightens through another. Siwa Wong, and he's held up a metre or two into Roosters territory by Robson on the last. Comes right to Cleary. Kicking for the corner. Dropping back Tupou. Catches it. 9 metres out from his own goal line. Sent a long pass right to Tedesco. He comes back to the left. Charges into the defence. But put down 17 metres out from his own line. Liam Martin and Moses Liotta were there. Plays the ball to Sabala. Goes right to Cherry Evans. Away to Marky Mark. Then he gets a pass away to Toyer down the right wing. Steps in field. Great tackle hit on Jenkins. 26 out for the Roosters. Line 3.5 to go. Penrith 13, Roosters 12. So now Penrith through Wong. He's defending the Roosters. Wong tackled 29 out from his own line. Played to Robson. Comes to the left. Sabala through hands. The ball's lost. Back!
3: Sydney Roosters 12 and the incredible To'o now has 18 tries in his 19 finals appearances. Does that send Penrith into a preliminary final? Penrith 17, Roosters 12, 2 minutes 51 left.
2: Oh, how good is it watching him in open space, Brian To'o, when he's got a big smile on his face and there's no one chasing him. He knows how important that is to him. And then he does a little bit of a shimmy, shimmy shake sort of at the end there of his dance. He loves to do that, Brian To'o, but you know what? The Panthers put themselves in a good situation. And that's a really nice work here from Brace Talangi. He comes down the line and puts pressure on the Roosters' attack that forces that pass and it hits the deck. And the man on the spot, like I said, Brian To'o.
0: Yeah, I thought initially it may have been touched by Penrith. Not the case. Try To'o. Touchline, Matthew Elliott.
1: Yeah, good defensive pressure there by the Panthers. And, you know, to be fair to the Roosters, they had to chance their arm there because the clock was working against them along with field position, but you can't afford to make an error in front of Brian To'o because he picks the ball up cleanly and then gets straight under the sticks.
0: This is interesting to me, Matt. Cleary's not taking the shot.
2: He's been hobbling for a bit.
0: He is hobbling. And I wondered whether it was either the hobble or the fact he wanted to talk to his team in the huddle. But you're right, he looks a bit lame heading back to the northern end. So Dylan Edwards to take this shot in front, 10 metres out. Worth keeping an eye on for sure. But if Penrith wins, he'll get a week off. 17-12 Penrith. What a game this has been. So this scoreline holds true. Penrith will host a preliminary final in a fortnight. Roosters will play Cronulla, we believe, at the Sydney Football Stadium next Saturday. We'll confirm all that for you in the post-game show until 6:30. Here's Dylan Edwards to put them 7 points in front. Clock has stopped with a minute 55 to go and Dylan Edwards still not satisfied. He replaces the footy. He'll be fine for this. Apparently the two most fine players in rugby league are Nathan Cleary and Sam Walker because of the time they take with goal kicks. But you never hear about it. But they're fined weekly because they take so long. Dylan Edwards might have to go to the ATM. Still not interested. But the clock stopped. Well, hang on, it's down to a minute 28. How have we lost 30 seconds for this rubbish?
2: This should be a penalty.
0: This is a joke. Fair dinkum, NRL tweet. Peter Volandis are about to take over the world. Stop this time wasting in the game. Edwards kicks the goal. Eventually, from right in front. And it's Penrith 19, Sydney Roosters 12, with a minute 23 to go. So the Roosters need a short kickoff, get the footy back and score almost straight away.
2: They put all their numbers over here on the left. You've got Mark Nwanganita Waze, Daniel Tupou, Billy Smith, all the big boys over on this left side. So you know they're going short.
0: And James Tedesco, it will be to kick off. 3-2 Penrith. Their worst result in the last 5 or 6 years has been reaching the preliminary final last year. Tedesco, short kick off, up they go. Liam Martin, great catch. Game, set, bingo. The Panthers are going to win. They lead 19-12. It's played 11 short of halfway to Kenny. And Talangi got a high tackle on the way through from Butcher, but not high enough apparently. He'll play at 7 short of halfway. 10 in from the Western touchline with 60 seconds to go. It comes left to Brian To'o. He's caught just short of halfway. Roosters are going to have to back up from this highly physical encounter. I would imagine much more so than the Roosters-Sharks game last... the Sharks-Cowboys game last night. And they'll play Cronulla Sutherland. Now Edwards 6 metres in Roosters territory. 40 seconds to go. Plays the ball to Kenny. Comes away left to Scott Sorensen. And Soro in his last year for Penrith will get to within a game of another grand final. He's won 4 comps with them. Plays at 38 metres out, 26 seconds to go. Comes right to Cleary. Kicks it to that southwest pocket. Coming through Talangi. Tupou the catch. Talangi and all the tackle. 12 out from the Roosters line. 15 seconds left and Penrith can celebrate. Played to Savala. Goes right now Tedesco. Comes back to the left. Bing, got away from Talangi. And then a pass to Cherry Evans. He fires it away to the right side. This will be the last play of the game. Nwanganita Waze over the 30, beats a couple, takes on Edwards, steps, slips, tackled. That's it. Penrith into a preliminary final. The Penrith Panthers have outlasted the Sydney Roosters in a heck of a game of rugby league. Here at Western Sydney Stadium, 19 points to 12. There is a second chance for the Sam Walker-less Roosters, but the Panthers are a win away from another grand final berth. 19-12 they win, and I think we can take the PA and get the Penrith theme song here at Western Sydney Stadium.

0: Go the mighty Panthers all the way. They've beaten the Roosters here by 19 points to 12. We'll get all the reaction on field by Matthew Elliott, and we'll wrap it up through until 6:30 tonight. For Penrith, tries to Liam Martin in the 12th minute, Dylan Edwards in the 36th. Brian Tuttle scored in the 78th minute. Nathan Cleary, 2 from 2. Dylan Edwards, 1 from 1. And Cleary, a 72nd minute field goal. He was also sin-binned in the 40th minute for clipping the leg of Hugo Savala after he kicked the footy. 2 restarts, 1 unsuccessful challenge. For the Roosters, a try to Rob Toyer in the 20th minute. Mark Nwanganita Waze in the 25th. Hugo Savala, 2 from 3. Nat Butcher on report for a crusher tackle in the 38th. An unsuccessful challenge, 2 restarts, penalties to Penrith 6-2, halftime 12-all, full-time Penrith 19, Roosters 12, the crowd 22,148. So now I'll try and pick up our dudes out there in the middle of the field as all the congratulations continue. And Dylan Edwards, he's down there with you, Matthew Elliott.
1: Well, Dylan, that was an amazing contest to watch on the sideline. How did it transpire on the field for you?
2: Yeah, that was great. Great finals game, great intensity. Lots of free-flowing footy, which is what you want at this time of the year. Roosters are a good side, but I thought our defensive

0: result was pretty good. A few little errors we'll have to fix up, probably relieve a bit of pressure occasionally, but we'll definitely be better for the run.
1: So when you look at how you did actually get that victory, what were the key things you put it down to?
0: I think we competed on pretty much everything tonight. I think we went after every sort of contest, and that was probably where it was won. I think a bit of defensive pressure from Blazer there, late coolness, calmness of Nat, and just some good competing.
1: Watch you guys enough to know that you'll be looking for a way to improve in the next couple of weeks with that time off. What do you think the key areas are going to be to build on?
0: Probably just our patience, really. We try to force things occasionally, and we come up with some errors, particularly in their end, where we just could probably potentially build a bit more pressure and apply some pressure to them down their end of the field. So that'd be something we'll look at.
1: What about this time of the year, mate, getting this week off? Is that a significant thing for you?
0: Yeah, I think so, mate. It's a hard year. Haven't had a bye in a while. Obviously played the last round of the season, didn't rest anyone either, so it's an important game, important to get the week off, but ultimately we'll just be looking forward to whoever we're playing in a fortnight's time, getting ready to rock.
1: Well, to you and all your teammates, mate, thank you so much for putting on a game like that. That was just really entertaining footy.
0: Oh, thanks, mate. Thank you. I'm glad it was.
2: Dylan Edwards there with Matthew Elliott. So who do they play next, Penrith? It'll be the Warriors or Newcastle, the winner of that game next Sunday afternoon. And the Dolphins will play the winner of the Roosters against Cronulla Sutherland. Penrith beat the Roosters 19 points to 12 here at Western Sydney Stadium. And it will bring you more reaction from down on the field. In fact, why don't we check in with the Sydney Roosters camp right now, Padre?
1: Yeah, with Reece Robson, mate, that was a really tough game. How do you actually sum that up right now?
3: Yeah, mate, it's hard to sum up right now. Pissed off for one, mate. Yeah, it's obviously would have been nice to get that, but I think it just makes the story better. Just sort of for us now, it's just on to next week. We get that job done then, and then another three more wins. That's all we need.
1: Well, that performance today would prove that you've actually got the scope to go all the way in this competition. What's one thing or two things that you think you'd really need to work on this week?
3: Yeah, definitely. I think probably. We just could have been better through that 12-man period when Nath was in the bin. We probably just didn't handle that well enough and, come up with a few errors in that period and just gave them too much ball when we could have taken a lot of fatigue, brought a lot of fatigue into them. So, we probably needed to be better through that period. But for the rest of it, I think we did enough tonight. And just obviously when you give yourself a chance to win like we did tonight, it can go either way. And they were lucky enough to sort of knock it over there and get that field goal and probably put them away. They got to try late, but I think if we get that points down the other end, then we're back in the fight and it's probably going to extra time. But it wasn't quite our night tonight, but we did enough to put ourselves in the picture and put ourselves in the fight. But we just need to be a bit more tidy on the little bits we messed up tonight.
1: And in a high energy game like that, what's going to be the priority this week going into next week's game?
3: Yeah, obviously freshening up and getting ready to go. The belief and the confidence is there. We know we can do it. It's just, getting our bodies right and going again.
1: Well, mate, congratulations on tonight. I know you would have liked a different result, but that was an amazing game of footy.
3: Thanks, mate. Appreciate it.
2: Reece Robson down there with Matt Elliott. Penrith 19, Sydney Roosters 12. And we'll talk about it, but Louis, that 10 minutes with Cleary in the bin, not conceding points. Huge.
4: Huge. It was a big couple of plays from the Penrith Panthers in defence in particular, especially the very first set the Roosters had. They had them shot twice on that right edge, and then they come up with a couple of errors, and then I feel like the play that really sort of stopped all the momentum for the Roosters was when Savala off the scrum went over and did the double movement.
2: Yes.
4: And I reckon if he doesn't do that, they get the Panthers on the next play. And, I reckon that sort of crawled him a little bit.
2: Well, let's get more reaction from Penrith there. Hooker, he's only been back 2 weeks, Matthew Elliott. Mitch Kenny.
1: Yeah, with Mitch Kenny, mate, you're just saying your lungs are burning there. Yeah. You said that served you really well. How do you sum that game up?
5: I thought it was pretty gritty. I think we were far from perfect. This period's probably in the back end of that first half where we were really frantic and our direction wasn't great, and a fair bit of that was on me, so I'm going to have to be better, and hopefully I will be with this game under my belt. But really happy with the defensive resolve. They're a team with so much firepower and they threw so much at us, but thought we turned up really well. I thought we handled that sin bin period really well, and I'm really happy with the guts.
1: It really interests me, like the Panthers and what you can do there. You identified a few areas that you weren't good enough, but you still find a way to win a game that was such a tough contest.
5: Yep.
1: What do you put that down to?
5: I I think it's just years of experience of playing together. You need to be able to make adjustments on the run when you're playing well, when you're not playing well. And we probably had both of that tonight. It was probably periods where we were doing things really well, and you got to communicate that and identify that and keep that going. And then there were times where, you know, we're making it harder than ourselves, harder on ourselves than we needed to be, and you need to be able to adjust. And just finding time to have those conversations, be it in breaks or on the run, small pockets of communication, it just goes a long way.
1: So you're down to 12 men. What's your coach say to you at halftime about that next 8 minutes that you had in front of you?
5: Sometimes it can be a bit of a blessing in disguise, because it makes you get back to the doing the basics, and makes the importance of that really heightened. It's all about just trying to control the ruck and worry about the front door first, and then getting up high on the edges and taking care of the rest of it. So it's all about just doing the basics first and doing them better than what you normally do.
1: So what about, it's just under 10 minutes to go and your skipper decides to pot one over right in front there.
5: Yeah.
1: Did you know that was coming?
5: No, not really. That was just a bit of his intuition and game management and game sense. Just glad to be playing with someone like that who just knows when to make the right play.
1: Well, it's good to see you back on the field, mate, and have a good week off, and look forward to seeing you in the future semis.
5: Thanks very much, mate. Appreciate it.
2: Yeah, Mitch Kenny down there with Matthew Elliott. Second game back from injury. He's only played a handful this year, and he'll be feeling it after that, I would imagine. Penrith into a preliminary final. Roosters have to back up next weekend against Cronulla Sutherland. When the schedule comes through from the NRL, we'll let you know. I'm sure it'll come through between now and 6:30. We know the Warriors are going to be at Eden Park on Sunday afternoon, and the Warriors will be playing Newcastle. Liam Martin, he's got a bub in hand, and he scored the first try of the game. He's down with you on that far touchline, Matthew.
1: Yeah, he's just returning the bub to his mum, but I'm going to get him on the way. Well, what's this next up-and-coming player's name, mate?
6: Joey.
1: Joey.
6: Yeah, Joey.
1: Is he better than his dad?
6: I reckon he will be.
1: Hey? Did you see your dad score a try today? What did you think?
6: He was probably too busy looking at everything else, hey?
1: Poor
6: little man.
1: So you're obviously very proud, and a very proud dad. How do you feel after that performance?
6: Very proud. Very proud of the group. We showed a lot of resilience there, down to 12, and, you know, it really solidified the group. So, the week off will do wonders, and then job to do the following week.
1: So where do you find improvement after such a strong performance like that?
6: It was a really great performance, but I'm sure we'll find areas to improve on. A few errors there in crucial times. So, good to get the week off, go and work at it, and come back stronger.
1: I tell you what, it'd be great to get a personal insight for you after a game that would have sucked a lot of energy out of you, that you're here with your family, your beautiful son. What's going to be the key for your recovery over the next week?
6: Yeah, just getting time away. Very, very special to have a great family, and very fortunate. So spend a bit of quality time with them. I'll be pretty sore the next couple of days, I'm sure. And try and recover as best as I can, and then get to work.
1: And what about the connection with the other players? Will you spend a little bit of time with them, or you just get away from each other for a tick?
6: Get away for a couple of days, maybe just a little reset. And then when we're together, it's really awesome. Good, special group to be a part of, and can't wait.
1: Yeah, well, thanks for your time, Liam, and beautiful to see you with your
6: thanks,
1: son.
6: Thanks, mate. Cheers.
2: Yeah, Liam Martin down there with Matt Elliott, right on that far side of the field. Michael Carayannis rejoins Luke Lewis and I in the broadcast box. MC, that was gripping. It was tense. There were some drop balls brought about by fatigue and the tense nature of it all, but Penrith do emerge victorious 19-12. How did you, what did you make of the second half?
7: Yeah, awesome second half, real finals footy. It was gripping. There was a couple of errors, but I don't know if that was fatigue coupled with line speed. Like, the defensive line speed from both sides was outstanding, and I've always been a big believer there's never too early time to kick a field goal. We get through this mindset of that it's too early to kick a field goal. Nathan Cleary took the... He wasn't set up for the field goal, but realised that the Roosters' defence was a little bit slow coming up, seized the moment, kicked the point, and then you see the scoreboard pressure start to eat away at the Roosters, because they were chasing that Brian to all tries because Nathan Cleary potted that field goal 5 minutes ago, right?
2: And the
7: chasing of the tail. So I don't know why people always have this thing, it's a negative play. How is it ever a negative play when you put your side in front?
2: And you're not dealing with a team that's not used to winning finals games. You could tell they knew there was still 8 minutes to go. They were calm. They just knew that it was an advantage. And while we're on that, you hate to talk about goal kickers too much, but Hugo Savala missing from just to the left of the post on the stroke of half time, there's your scoreboard pressure gone. They would have been in front 14-12. They should have been in front

0: 14-12, with 13 on 12 for another 9 minutes. That miss was huge.
1: It was huge. It was a blunder like any other goal kicker. I know we talk around Sam Walker. Sam Walker slots that. Most goal kickers slot that over, and part-time kickers slot that at one over. So that's obviously a moment that he's going to sit back and reflect on. But, you know, if I'm the Roosters, whilst that was a tough loss, I'm sitting there going, okay, well, everyone doubted us because we didn't have Sam Walker in this side. There's no doubt this side can, these teams can meet again in the grand final.
0: Yeah, Louis, you take us to the player's perspective. You lose such a physical game like that, let alone the letdown, as you could hear the disappointment from Reece Robson. It was palpable. How did they go about recovering as they prepared to take on the Sharks?
2: Well, I think the recovery period will be okay. It'll be fine. Just depends on, you know, what sort of what's done to their mindset maybe going into next week's game. But I think they'll get a lot of confidence out of tonight. I think they'll know they played well. There's a couple of little things they would have fixed up. Like you said, Savala kicks that goal, it's probably a different conversation. Or let's just say, for example, he doesn't reach out for that that try where he got done for a double movement, where I feel like a lot of it did change. So there's a lot of lessons in it for the Roosters. The only problem is now they've got to go the long way to get there and to win the grand final, which I just find it so hard. Like, to have a game like this, then have to back it up next week and then go again just to get to the grand final is a tough road. But if any team's going to do it, the Roosters are pretty gritty. They can get it done.
0: Now, the NRL has just sent through the schedule for next weekend. I don't have NRLW yet, but for NRL, the semi-finals will be on Saturday, 7:50 p.m. at the Sydney Football Stadium. We'll be on air from 2 p.m. 7:50 at the Sydney Football Stadium, Sydney Roosters against Cronulla Sutherland. Then on Sunday from 4:05 Australian Eastern Time, the Warriors against Newcastle at Eden Park in Auckland. So that's 4 o'clock on Sunday, and the Roosters-Sharks game will be 7:50 at the Sydney Football Stadium, Sydney Roosters against Cronulla. And the NRL saying that final series tickets on sale to the general public at 10 a.m. on Tuesday from nrl.com/tickets. They're available from $29 for adults and $79 for families across all finals venues in week two. So it'll be the first time there's been an NRL finals game at Eden Park in Auckland, and we have that all-Sydney encounter between the Roosters and the Sharks at the Sydney Football Stadium on Saturday night from 7:50. Matt Elliott's rejoined Luke Lewis and Michael Carrianis. I'm Andrew Moore in the broadcast box with you for another 18 minutes or so. The mood down there, you can tell the Panthers have been there, done that, Matty, by their reaction. Obviously very happy and relieved to get the win. And the Roosters, Reece Robson, I think he stated pretty plainly how they feel about the loss.
3: Yeah, well, when you put that much effort into a performance, Andrew, you can understand the disappointment, right? Because there was a struck match in that game. And there were probably five or six key moments that could have turned it around the other way. So, yeah, you could. Yeah, Reece Robson didn't really hide.
0: Mince words.
3: No, he didn't at all.
0: You talk about moments, Padre, but we were just saying it as you're on your way up. The missed goal from Savala on half time, followed by being unable to really keep the pressure going with Nathan Cleary in the bin, that's really the difference for me.
3: Well, I don't want to pick on Savala, but he missed the goal and then he had that double movement off the first scrum they had in perfect field position.
0: And that was play one too, wasn't it?
3: Yes, off a scrum. And they got penalised, and that took a lot of pressure off the Roosters. Good field position, then they get another two sets after that.
1: Matty, look, can I ask you, when a player's sin bin, is there a better time to be down to 12 than just after the halftime break? If you have to pick a time...
2: You got to pick a time. You want to be fresh.
1: What I mean? Because how many times do we see it where just... When a player's got 6, 7, 8 minutes, whatever it is, to serve in that start of the second half, where you just don't see the side capitalise on. We're 20 minutes in. I feel like there's a distinct advantage. You never want a player in the bin, okay, obviously. Yeah. But I just feel like that's the time where, if it does happen, that's an okay time.
3: Yeah, and particularly in a game where the attrition levels were so high like we saw today. But, yeah, there were some key moments, as I said, missing that goal before half-time, Andrew, as you said, and just some other moments during that second half in particular. I thought the Roosters could have just taken some opportunities a little better.
0: So Penrith a week off, preliminary final at home against the Warriors or Newcastle. That could be very tough against either side, but the Warriors have beaten Penrith this year. The Dolphins, it shows you how big that win was, because they will be waiting at Lang Park to take on either the Roosters or Cronulla. I'd nearly prefer to be in the Dolphins' position.
2: Yeah. I agree. Well, I think the Dolphins have got an easier run now. But in saying that, there's no real easy run. But the Warriors had a tough game. Yesterday was an okay game. This game was really tough. I felt like the Sharks will be cheering the way that this game was played today. But I don't think it's a walk in the park next week. But the Roosters will be pretty bashed up after that.
1: Yeah, if the Roosters get near this performance, they'll win and win well against Cronulla. I don't see Cronulla threatening them. If the Roosters can get near what we saw this afternoon, which is hard because they've got to back up, got to get back up again and things like that. But I've not seen enough of Cronulla to think they can challenge the Roosters if the Roosters get anywhere near their best footy.
0: Well, last night, Sharks Cowboys was nothing like this.
2: No.
1: Nothing. Not even close.
2: It actually just felt like a normal game. And the other thing is, too, I'm a bit worried about Trindle. I'm a little bit worried about how his shoulder put up in that last play.
0: Well, he's crucial. Absolutely crucial for them, isn't he? So that's Saturday night, 7:50 Sydney Football Stadium. Sunday, 4:05 at Eaton Park in Auckland for the Warriors and their game coming up against the Newcastle Knights, who have to cross the ditch. And they're the team not many people are going to be talking about leading into week two. Yet it was only a few weeks ago they went over to Auckland. They led 16-0. Before the impact of having Jacob Saifidi set off early in the game took its toll.
2: And still scored 38 points.
0: They kept it tight.
2: Yeah, so they'll be going over there with a lot of confidence, I think.
0: Yeah, it's fascinating. 0467 920 222. Now we've got information on the NRL women. So let's see if we've got any footy on Friday night. We do. Fourth will play fifth. West Tigers against Canberra at Campbelltown Stadium, Friday night from 7:50. I assume we'll be calling that one. Brisbane Broncos against Newcastle at Langland Park at 4:05pm on Saturday. That's Brisbane Broncos, Newcastle, third against sixth in Brisbane on Saturday from 4:05. And West Tigers, Canberra on Friday night, Campbelltown Stadium, 4v5. So that makes some sense, doesn't it? So at least there's not open air on Friday night. There'll be some rugby league to watch or listen to. So we look forward to that. And Tigers and Canberra played a couple of days ago at Leichhardt Oval, where the Raiders won by 22 points to 12. So there you have the schedule for next weekend. From what we've seen on the weekend, we'll get everyone's wow moment very, very shortly. Do you have a takeaway reaction, MC, from what you've seen in the four games? Is there one thing that stands out to you more than ever from the teams or one of the star players?
1: I really like what I saw from Newcastle and the Dolphins, probably to start the campaign. Newcastle, you know, had a comfortable win. I know the scoreboard doesn't reflect it, but they were easily in control of that game against South Sydney and the Dolphins. Just their defensive resolve to get over the Warriors. They're probably the two standout games for mine. This game was the best of them all. Right? This game was outstanding, but you're just so accustomed to Penrith winning games like this that you sort of go, okay, well, we probably thought that's the way it was going to play out late in this game. But, yeah, the Knights and into the Dolphins were really good.
2: Dolphins for me. I thought when I watched the Dolphins the other day and they won the way they did, with the way that they defended and had their backs against the wall for 20 minutes and still come out and outscored the Warriors 4-1, it hit me in the face that, mate, they could worry any team.
0: What about you, Padre?
3: I'm going to go with the Panthers, Andrew. Is just that with that, them having a week off this week, they just find a way. Is anyone surprised that they won that game today? You know, and even as Mitch Kenny shared, they didn't play their best footy by a long way, but they always, even when they're not playing their best, they always keep themselves in the game and they find a way. I can't see them getting beat.
0: On the text line, 0467 920 222, from Dave, the fanatical knight in the Northern Maldives, swimming in the coral of the East Indian Ocean. The Warriors, good night. Newcastle's coming to get you and it's going to hurt. Good on you, Dave. Enjoy your time over there, mate. Legends, Cleary will get 1 to 2 weeks. No, he won't. If he gets 1 week, can Penrith win the prelim against the Warriors or Newcastle without him? Second question, what chance do you give the Sharks against the Roosters? I don't think Cleary's any chance of being suspended for that. I think it was a penalty in the sin bin, but I don't think he's any chance of being suspended. Does anyone else?
1: No. And they'll get Jack Cogger back. I think he served his 3-game ban now, so he'll be right for the prelim, and he walks straight into the 5-8 role for mine.
0: And that will give them a more settled look.
1: Definitely.
3: Yeah, they need him back in the team, definitely.
0: And we don't yet know whether Paul Alamotti or Luke Garner will be available. And
1: I'd say Alamotti, yes. I'm not sure what happened to Luke Garner, but Alamotti, yeah, I think he'll be right to play in the prelim.
0: Also on the text line, are you going to be at Eden Park in Auckland for Warriors Knights, asked Kevin. I wish we were, Kevin, but we've been told we're not going. I think we should be, but we're not. We'll be in the boardroom for that one on Sunday. Guys, I can't believe that I've been cheering on the Panthers for the last 80 minutes. They're my second most hated team, from Jason. Kickers get 60 seconds to kick the conversion after the try confirmed in Super League, says Mark. There's a time limit here too, but they get fined. Instead. Like I said during the call, the most fined players in the game this year have been Sam Walker and Nathan Cleary.
1: How did they not stop time earlier, though, today? I know it's not obviously not the...
0: I agree.
1: Like, when he went to readjust the ball, you're going, all right, now you're taking the mickey, let's stop the clock.
0: Correct. They lost 30 seconds while Dylan like, Edwards was just laughing at everybody.
1: That was ridiculous. And I've got no issue with Dylan Edwards doing it, but...
0: No, get away with it as long as you can.
1: Correct.
0: Andrew, would you agree the misconversion before half-time and the double movement by the Roosters early in the second half cost them? Yeah, most definitely, Alan. That and just being unable to capitalise with Nathan Cleary in the sin bin. Gents, I really need to know your clear opinions on the Cleary sin bin and being on report because I'm nervous. Do you think it'll be a suspension? Thanks, guys. Love your show and love your call. I think the ref did everything he had to do there. I don't think there'll be any suspension.
3: Nor do I.
1: It'll be a fine.
0: It could be a fine. But
1: No, he'll get a grade one.
0: Yeah. All right, around the grounds, before you get your wow moment, NRLW today, Brisbane 52 beat the Warriors 18, and Newcastle and Gold Coast, the Titans won 32-30. So the Roosters and Gold Coast get next weekend off as teams 1 and 2. And now we know Friday night, West Tigers will play Canberra at Campbelltown Stadium, and at Langlands Park, the Brisbane Broncos will take on Newcastle. New South Wales women's semis today. Mounties 28 beat Penrith 4. Newcastle 18 beat South 12. Queensland Cup saw the Central Queensland Capras beat Ipswich 28-24. That was tight throughout. Queensland women's finals action. South Logan 30 beat Ipswich 16. And AFLW Melbourne 74 beat Port Adelaide 23. Richmond 58 over St Kilda 43. Swans 87 beat the Giants 56 at Henson Park. Kangaroos 33 beat Carlton 23. And in the third quarter, Fremantle leads Essendon 23-21. All right, let's get to, well, Connor Watson, he won't be all that pleased at the moment, but he's provided plenty of wow moments, including this one for us.
4: Wow. Wow. Oh, that was crazy.
0: One moment of the last 3 days, gentlemen, I'm after for a wow moment. Matthew, you look primed. You can start.
3: I wanted to go first because there's one that everyone's going to be thinking of, and that's Hamiso Tabuai-Fadou, the try, the over-the-head pass by Herbie.
0: Look what I wrote just up here.
1: That's what I had.
0: Pass. That's all right.
3: You can't, like, that whole lead up to that try, that was insane.
0: I can't argue with it, but I've got another wow moment. What about you, Michael Carrianis?
1: That was my one as well.
3: Yeah.
1: First thought. No, I can only have one first thought.
0: It's not first thought, you gibberish. That was at 10-1 this afternoon. Give me another wow moment. You get a chance to think of a second.
1: Go to Louis first.
0: Because you're special. Luke Lewis?
5: Mark Nwonga Nitawaze's intercept today. It was spectacular. The way that sort of all come about. Penrith were going down the other end. They were going to score. They were going to score for sure. There was a 3-on-1 opportunity. He had one play. He'd go on and knock it down just to save himself, save the team a try. Then he somehow keeps the ball off the ground, does an army roll, gets back up and out, sprints everyone and scores a try. Phenomenal for me. That was amazing.
0: All right, Michael?
1: I've got one. What? Can it be negative?
0: You can do whatever you like.
1: How did Dane Gagai not get sin-binned?
0: Yeah.
1: For the punch, or the fist to the face, or the chest, whatever you want to say, the fist to Latrell Mitchell on Friday night.
0: Yeah, that we all said wow.
1: We did.
0: Didn't we?
1: Are you happy with that one?
0: So that's a legitimate wow moment. Both of mine have already been taken. Mark Nwonga Nitawaze's effort with the intercept and that overhead pass by Herbie Farnworth. So thinking on my feet for another wow moment. I think it might have been, do you know what? It did make me go wow. It'll be a cop-out answer. But it was the sin binning of Nathan Cleary. I thought that was going to change the game. And it just, you could tell immediately from Cleary's reaction that he knew he'd done wrong and he knew he was going to pay a price for it. And Penrith made

0: well have paid a price as well. And the kick, 15 out, just to the left of the post. Avala missed it. But the Cleary sin binning was a real wow moment for me.
1: Absolutely, Andrew. And it probably should have cost them the game, to be honest with you. Not that it was done intentionally, and not that he should get any suspension, but, yeah, how fast Avala kicked the ball, that gave him the opportunity to lead the half up by 2 points. And they didn't score another point afterwards.
0: All right, we've got a minute 40 to go. Louis, what are you most looking forward to next week?
2: Oh, I'm looking forward to, obviously, the Sharks-Roosters game now. But I want to see how the Roosters are going to back up after this. It was a physical game, and it was a high-intensity game, and the Sharks come off a pretty soft game. So it makes for an interesting game of rugby league next weekend.
0: MC?
3: All eyes on the Warriors for mine to see how they rebound after that loss against a Newcastle side who will not beat themselves. And they've done an amazing job this year, so that should be a cracker.
0: What about you, Padre?
1: Oh, being sidelined at Eden Park, I can't wait.
0: And the chance of you, MC and I have done it at Eden Park. I know you spent a lot of time in Auckland. It's the hardest joint to find a way into. It matches Dockland Stadium. It's tough.
3: And Matty, you've got to take the equipment yourself because you've got to be your own tech.
0: Yes, and you won't be going to wear, but you're going to have a great time.
2: So there was no chance he would find his way.
0: No chance.
1: Find a stadium, just probably not the right one.
0: For me, I think I'm most looking forward to seeing how Newcastle react. I just love what they've done under Justin Holbrook this year, and even with a weakened team. I think they can aim up well against the Warriors, so that's going to be fascinating for me. Louis, job well done. Treat Michael well as he drives you home tonight.
2: Yes.
0: I'll catch you next Saturday.
2: Can't wait. See you next week.
0: Thank you. Matthew Elliott, great job. Catch you next weekend.
1: Yeah, you will. Thank you.
0: Thank you, Michael Carriance. Can't wait to read your articles this week, and I'll see you next week.
3: Let's go.
0: Okay. Thank you to our producer, Ralph Tucker, to our man of sound, Christian F. Johnson, out here at the Western Sydney Stadium, and to Jared Ryan, who's been busy today in our socials. We'll be back tomorrow night for NRL Monday from 6:30. Ruan Sims will join me. Catch you then. This is how the Panthers beat the Roosters. The qualifying final winner through to a preliminary final in a fortnight's time. The loser to play Cronulla. Here we go. Dylan Edwards it is. Kicks off. Now played on the last tackle to Kenny. Goes right to Cleary. Puts in a little dink kick coming through for the Penrith Panthers. And claiming the try was spectacular, Liam Martin. What a catch from Liam Martin. Perfectly placed kick from Nathan Cleary. 11 minutes 40 gone and the Panthers strike first. 13 metres out. Last tackle, Rooster, down 6-0. Robson, short side right, Cherry Evans, Tedesco. Got the pass away and swinging around to get the ball down for a try for the Sydney Roosters is Rob Toyer. He had ruled set restart and the Roosters are in. Toyer scores. 20 minutes gone, the Roosters hit back. Sorensen plays it to Kenny. Goes left to Lindsay Smith, away to Papali'i. Bounced through a heavy shot from Toyer. Still going. Wrap round ball to Smith. And then a wonderful intercept to Wonganinawaze. He's going to race away and score. The pass was intercepted from Lindsay Smith. Brilliant skills to Wonganinawaze. Penrith looks shot. Roosters look on fire. The Wonganinawaze scores and they're in front. Scott goes right to Cleary. Comes back to the left to Edwards. Edwards gets straight past one. Scored! It took a bit of individual magic and the forward pass from Radley is all the Panthers need. Dylan Edwards, brilliant! On the last kick downfield by Savala, clipped by Cleary as he kicks it. It bounces 10 out. That was ridiculous from Cleary because it's a penalty to the Roosters. 10 metres out from the Penrith line with the ball bounced. And Cleary is in the bin.
4: Oh my goodness.
0: Nathan Cleary in the bin. Leotta accelerates. Drag down, 18 out. Last play, Penrith. Kenny dummy half. Goes left. Cleary, field goal from 19 metres out. Cleary strikes it, likes it, and kicks the one-pointer. Still plenty of time left. Cleary not that interested in a celebration with 8 minutes 55 to go. But Penrith applies the scoreboard pressure. The Roosters, Wong, tackled 29 out from his own line. Played to Robson, comes to the left. Savala through hands, the ball's lost backwards. Picked up by Bryan. Oh, Toto! And he's going to put it down right between the posts. A forced pass from the Roosters. The mistake, and Toto sweeps upon it. Races to score with 2 minutes 50 to go. The Wonganinawaze over the 30, beats a couple. Takes on Edwards, steps, slips, tackled. That's it. Penrith into a preliminary final. The Penrith Panthers have outlasted the Sydney

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3: Hello, it is great to be with you and I hope you're enjoying your weekend. Coming up in a tick, I want to hear from you and all your stories about animals you've seen in unusual places. We're going to be talking about how native animals are making themselves at home in our houses, and I'm curious about what you've seen, so do get ready to give me a call. We'll continue to hang out tonight and play some trivia, of course, during the weekend evening's quiz. That's coming up soon. Then later tonight in Niche Jobs, we're going to meet a dark matter hunter and find out about this elusive substance that makes up the majority of all matter in the universe, how scientists hunt for it, and why. Why, oh why, is it so hard to find? And in our history segment with Hilal, we'll explore what people wore in medieval times around Central Asia and the Middle East. What was the fashion like? Who wore it? What about the textiles? And of course, influence. It's influence across continents and over time. But first, let's kick off with a track and with native animals and birds and the like on my mind. Here's Bobby Day, Rockin' Robin.

It's good fun. Rockin' Robin, Bobby Day. Have you ever returned home only to discover an unexpected house guest of the animal variety? I want to hear from you right now. Call 1300 800 222 with your stories about where you've unexpectedly found a furry friend. Could be a possum in the roof. Bats in your curtains. I'm yet to hear that. Even a koala in the bed. That too is something I have not yet come across. These are just some of the examples, though, that Bethany Kiss and University of Melbourne architect came across when she was writing a study on buildings as accidental.

0: Natural Habitat. She joins me now. Bethany, what's the most unusual animal encounter you came across in this story?
1: Hi, thanks for having me. Yeah, so we found some really interesting things. I actually manually coded the data myself. So I read through about 30,000 reports myself to look into how these animals are using domestic houses. And one of the things that really surprised me were Pacific black ducks were quite commonly nesting on balconies. Someone else had came home one day and found kookaburras, laughing kookaburras, nesting in their shower exhaust fan.
0: In their what?
1: In their shower exhaust fan.
0: Oh, no way.
1: Yeah, that really shocked me. And also rainbow lorikeet nesting in people's chimneys. The koalas in someone's bedroom was one.
0: Oh, that's a big one. That's
1: you know, I could chew your ear off all night about it.
0: Oh, no, well, that's what we're here to, that's exactly what we're here to do. Did some animals tend to come up more frequently than others? Okay, you mentioned one was the koala in the bed. I mean, come on, what's going on? Now imagine that.
1: Yes, it's pretty extraordinary. There were some pretty unsurprising things, like lots of possums in roofs. Mm. I mean, I think most people have a story about a possum doing something in their roof or in their building. Another thing that was very common were microbats in people's walls. Were quite a common thing that we found.
0: Microbats and, in walls, yeah, okay.
1: Yes, yeah, and also bare-nosed wombats under people's houses.
0: Wombats underneath the houses.
1: Yeah, they like to sleep under there.
0: Yeah. What are the and I guess you've called out, you know, you've got the possums in the in the roof, the microbats in the wall, wombats under the house. What are some other areas of our homes that are most likely to provide an accidental habitat for a critter? I mean, the kookaburra is in the shower exhaust fan. Wow.
1: Yeah, it's quite extraordinary. So we found, so there were just some examples of the species, but we found 36 different native species and about 27 different building features that I coded for. So the very common ones were people's roof cavities, wall cavities. Also a major one were people's roller doors in their garages quite often had microbats or ringtail possums or...
0: In the roller door?
1: Possums. In the roller door, yeah, liking to curl up in those cavities.
0: And so when it opens, wait, what?
1: Yeah.
0: Oh, okay. Yeah. I'm just imagining that. Because that's sort of a frequent thing that opens and closes, I would imagine.
1: Yeah, that's the problem. That's the problem is that was causing quite a trap for them, and it's quite an issue. But this is the thing where these animals are often animals that are seeking out these cavities or these little hollows to go into. Mm. And because of the way we're designing our cities, we're often cutting down trees and, you know, putting up houses and putting up streets and what have you, human infrastructure, that is often getting rid of these really important tree hollows that these old trees often have. And we're seeing this is happening more and more. So animals are seeking out these resources that they're not finding in cities, and they seem to be finding them in our buildings as substitutes.
0: Wow. Wayne in Christmas Hills found something that I wouldn't want to find in my bathtub. Go ahead, Wayne.
2: It was a hot day and I thought I'd cool myself down in the shower, stepped in the bath, turned the water on, and there was a metre-long brown snake in there.
1: Wow.
0: What did you do?
2: Obviously searching out water. And the other good one was an eagle chased a bantam chook into the house. And I ran downstairs and there's this eagle going from one window in the lounge room to the other window in the lounge room. Didn't find the chook for 3 days. It actually jammed itself behind some furniture.
0: Oh,
2: and we heard a puck puck 3 days later and found it. But when I threw a towel over the eagle and... then I took it outside and I pulled the tail feather out because I heard, you know, American Indians had to climb mountains and get eagle feathers. I thought, well, this is an easy way of getting my manhood. Took the tail off the head, it flew to the nearest branch, shook its tail a bit, obviously missing a thing, and then flew away.
0: Wow, what'd you do about the snake, Wayne?
2: I put a stick in there and shut the door and didn't go back till the next day.

0: Oh, good. Yeah, I think I wouldn't be, wouldn't dare, or find a number somewhere to call. Wayne, wow, extraordinary stories there with the snake, and then yeah, the eagle with the chicken. Bethany, animals in the house, like, can it risk kind of attracting predators indoors, like the chicken and the eagle in Wayne's experience?
1: Yeah, that's an extraordinary story. Yeah, definitely. I mean, it's interesting how I was saying how, you know, animals are using buildings as this, clearly as this replacement habitat, because we're not providing it in the way that we're often designing our cities and our buildings. So one of the things that I'm really advocating for is, you know, we're creating these environments where animals are really quite desperate, really. So they're seeking out these places in our buildings. So why don't we start creating habitat in our streets or in our buildings, so then animals can actually have these safe spaces to nest, and then they're not causing these conflicts, often conflicts that happen when they enter the house.
0: So, yeah, so catering for them. And I want to talk more about that with you as well. But if, yeah, you, like Wayne, have had some of these unusual animal encounters in your home, or you've spotted our furry friends in unusual places in your home, we'd love to hear your stories. Give me a call on 1-300-800-222. Bethany, Wayne also mentioned snakes. Did that come up as one of the common species? I think you've mentioned that there were 36 different species that popped up.
1: Yeah, and actually, surprisingly, there were some snakes, but very low on my data collection. And I think that was because, unfortunately, not to get too academic, but the way that I coded the data was I really honed in on these specific building features. And because of the nature of the data set, so I got a data set from Wildlife Victoria, and they are an organisation obviously based in Victoria, and they operate off caller reports. So people, you know, like Wayne, are calling up and saying, hey, I have a snake in my bathtub, what do I do?
0: Yeah.
1: And so one of the limitations of the study is that I needed to get a specific building feature mentioned in the report. So I think that's what's happened, where I've missed a lot of these animals that I couldn't actually get a read on, because that basically the caller had to say it's in the roof, or it's in, you know, a synonym of the many. I used like thousands of synonyms for all these different words that people could say for a roof, but I still needed that,
0: yes,
1: that building feature to be said.
0: Right.
1: Which, you know, but I want to keep doing this work and keep making this study even bigger, because I think there's a lot to be, there's a very rich study to be had here on how animals are using buildings.
0: Do different animals prefer different areas of the house? You know, so possums obviously come to mind in the roof.
1: Yeah. Yeah. Well, one of the things that I found was that animals are essentially using buildings in a way that they'd be using their natural habitat. So, for example, those Pacific black ducks that I found nesting on a balcony, that's sort of a substitute habitat for a cliff face, which is extraordinary. Or, you know, I found lots of lizards actually liking to curl up and sleep on air conditioner vents, and that is sort of a substitute habitat for a warm rock on a winter's day, because they like to seek out that heat in warmth. And yeah, so and a roof and a wall cavity is like a tree hollow, and yeah, the list goes on.
0: Yeah, no, it's incredible. It really is, and the way that they, you know, adapt and I don't know, you know, not that's it, just seeking out their habit, the familiarity of their habitat and their instincts. If you have just joined us, you're with me, Serene Damaki, on ABC Radio's National Weekend Evenings. I'm speaking with Bethany Kiss from the University of Melbourne about her recent study on buildings as accidental habitats for our native animals. And I want to hear from you, and we've got a couple that we're going to get to in a moment. When has an animal made your house their habitat? You can give me a call on 1-300-800-222, or you can send a text to 0467-922-702.
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2: The new season of Take 5 with me.

0: in Tasmania, and there was a very small possum in there. It clearly was very young. Anyway, for the next probably 3 months or so, we fed it, or I fed it and looked after it a fair bit, made a little area we could sleep properly in there, and it was clearly getting out at night. And then it just disappeared one day, probably 3, 4 months later or something like that. It vanished.
1: Wow.
0: I thought, oh, it's probably dead. Anyway, about 10 years later, I'm 21 by now, somewhere around there. I came home one night, still in the same house with mum and dad, and backed the car up the driveway, got out, and a meter away was the fence. And I heard a noise, and I looked across, and less than a meter away from me is this enormous possum. And it made no attempt to move or jump or anything like that. And it had the same markings on its tail as what I called poss back in, well, that was 1981. So this is 20, what is it, 2001, 1991, I should say. And it was the same one. Anyway, I went up into the house and got some bread and just stood there for the next 10 minutes, handing it pieces of bread to eat. And it was the same one, and it remembered me. And we never saw it again, but it was quite
1: Just that
0: incredible to see.
1: moment,
0: Yeah.
1: it came back
0: It's
1: to say thank you and hey, any food?
0: yeah, he did. He ate like a horse. But
1: Oh,
0: yeah,
1: wow.
0: we never saw him again, but it was quite good to see him. We got another photo, and yeah, it was good.
1: Oh, wow. That's incredible and really cool in terms of, yeah, picking up on the distinct markings. What did you say you called it? Poss, huh?
0: Yeah, nicknamed him Poss.
1: Nicknamed him Poss, and he came back for a visit to say hey and like you said, get a really good feed. Grant, thanks so much. That's an awesome story. Thank you.
0: No worries,
1: Good
0: thanks.
1: on you. Damo's in South Australia. Echidna story. Go ahead, Damo.
2: Oh, hello. I had an echidna take up residence in my couch.
1: Wait, what?
2: An echidna got it into my house. I mean, I live in a rural area,
1: Okay.
2: and it's, I mean, you know, it's an old bakery converted into a residence. Creek down the back, gum trees everywhere. And I live with a couple of retired greyhounds, and they just would not get on the lounge. And they didn't like it. I did it. Then I could hear something over the next day or two. And I investigated. There was an echidna in my couch.
1: Okay. And
2: And
1: so
2: it took a few days to move him on because they're very hard to do anything with. And I didn't know how to handle an echidna, but he wasn't doing much. He was pretty happy. And I've had all sorts in the house from bats, birds, lizards, and all sorts. I encourage it all, but I've never had an echidna.
1: Never had it. And when you say in the couch, you mean like sort of it nestled itself like in under the cushion or sort of in.
2: Got in behind it, a really old club lounge type thing,
1: Yeah, right.
2: right from an op shop, you know, because I'm one of those people.
1: Off shop's awesome. Yeah, go on.
2: And it actually made it burrowed into it got into the back of the couch through the stuffing and all of that, and it was happy.
1: And then how many days did you say until it just made its way out?
2: 3 days till I could actually get it out, because you try to get it, they ball up and
1: Yeah.
2: they grab on, and it was just, I didn't want to hurt it, and I thought, well, it's not hurting anything being there.
1: But
2: In the
1: obviously you
2: end,
1: want it out in its own world.
2: I was sitting on the chair at the other side of the room listening to the radio, and this echidna walked through the room and towards the door. I'm like, oh, good.
1: There you go. Have you seen it since?
2: I've seen other ones. I don't know if it's the
1: Yeah, it's
2: same
1: the same
2: one,
1: one.
2: but
1: Oh,
2: I thought it was the coolest thing.
1: it is. And a first for you, given the quick list you gave us in terms of what you see. Thanks a lot, Damo.
2: No
1: That's
2: worries. Thank you.
1: awesome. Good one.
2: Bye-bye.
1: Rusty's in Springvale. Wombats for you, Rusty.
3: Yeah. My brother and I were renewing some stumps under our country house, which is in an old gold mining area. And so, me being the skinny one, I had to get in underneath. And the wombat that we knew was there used to crawl in, and he dug a bit of a trench to his hole. The whole thing collapsed. I collapsed into it.
1: Oh.
3: Me poor brother, he thought that an old gold mine had opened up underneath. And he's screaming out, "Are you all right?" And I said a few words, "Yeah," and got myself out.
1: Yeah.
3: But fell down a wombat hole.
1: Fell down a one.

0: whole. Oh, wow. That's, did you spot the wombat at all?
1: No. We also had an owl that lived under the eaves in the veranda, and it used to swoop by every night and pick up whatever it picked up. But he'd look at him and he'd big eyes, you know.
0: Yeah, yeah.
1: But yeah, we had the wombat hole was there. Oh dear me!
0: Far out. Oh, right. But thank goodness, no. You're all right.
1: Yep.
0: You're all right. All right. Good to hear from you, Rusty. Thank you.
1: See you later.
0: So much. Another echidna in the lounge room from Lynn in Easter Gresford. On your couch as well, like our
2: No, wasn't on the couch.
0: Okay.
2: It was my dog who alerted me to something on the other side of the door. Mm. Now, it had come through the laundry, climbed 17 steps or stairs up the stairwell and had crouched itself on the top step. And it was, I just shut the door on it. It was late afternoon. It was in the winter. It was had been raining and it was cold. Mm. And so I knew not to try to pick it up because, as that chap said, it curls itself up and its claws are like roots and there's no way you can pick it up.
0: Mm.
2: So, and I knew once it was dark, it would waddle off again. Mm. Now, that I found out the following day that echidna lived, oh well, it was a very friendly, nosy echidna.
0: Okay.
2: Because a couple of days beforehand, it decided to raid to our local food workshop.
0: Aha, okay. Right, wow.
2: And anyway,
0: yeah,
2: it set off the alarm and the owners went looking.
0: Yeah.
2: And they saw this bit of blood.
0: Oh, okay.
2: on the bottom of the roller door. Then they walked in.
0: Okay.
2: Packets of chips were on the ground.
0: Yeah, it definitely sounds, Lynn, like it turned into a bit of a resident echidna. Oh my,
2: yeah, for sure.
0: Thank you so much for bringing that one to us as well. Bethany, wow, echidnas in couches, wombat holes, owls under, you know, in eaves under the veranda and possums in sheds. Some incredible stories I heard tonight. Thanks to our listeners, of course, for bringing them to us. What are some of the factors that might, what's the best thing to do if you find that an animal has made itself at home in your house?
3: Well, one of the major things is just maybe just letting it live there if you don't mind it being there.
0: Right.
3: I mean, I personally have a possum running around at my roof at all hours of the morning, and it personally doesn't bother me. But if it does bother you, one of the things I'm really advocating for is thinking about how we can provide some of that habitat back for those species because, you know, they're clearly lacking something where they're trying to seek it out in your building.
0: That's right.
3: And, you know, as we've heard from some of the stories, they're not sometimes not a great outcome from those substitutes.
0: That's...
3: And, you know, for the possum example, if you're getting annoyed by that running around your house, something really simple you can do is you can go to Bunnings and you can get two of those hanging baskets. You can get the hanging baskets that you can make planter boxes out of, put them together, cut a hole in it, put it up on your tree, and that is a perfect possum habitat.

0: perfect for the possum. Or unlike, much like Deanne in, I think it's Dally Ellip, who says on the text line, I grew up on a farm. We always had rats in the roof. The only thing that finally got rid of them after decades was the arrival of a goanna into the roof cavity. There have been no rats since. The goanna has since moved on to more nourishing grounds. Sometimes you let nature run its course. let it do its thing. So more broadly, and sort of coming back to, you know, what you've been advocating for and what's kind of come through a couple of times in our conversation tonight, are there ways we can prepare our houses in a way that makes them safe for us to live in, but also safe for an animal that might end up there? Perfect example you gave of buying some things from our local department stores or hardware stores for possums, for instance, putting them in a tree, like those baskets. What are some other things that come to mind that you can call out, Bethany?
1: Yeah, sorry. There's loads of things you can do. I mean, just one of the things is just noticing what species are showing up on your site. You know, what things are there? How could you look up how to provide a resource for that animal? Mm. One of the things that I'm really advocating for at the moment is that it's currently spring, and a lot of the focus, understandably so, is on these animals that need those cavities in cities. But another thing we can be doing is putting out nesting materials, because a lot of birds, you know, we know terribly with bird flu running rampant at the moment, a lot of people are really looking for things to do for birds. And one of the things we can do is actually put out nesting materials like coconut fibre or moss, or even just leaving spider webs and not cleaning your spider webs, because a lot of birds actually like to use spider webs to spin their or to make their nests with.
0: Right.
1: And I would love to see actually something in Australia like we're seeing in the UK that just came through last year, where they mandated that every new build has to have a nest box for their native endangered bird, the swift bird. So every new construction of a house has to have this nest box in it.
0: Right.
1: And I think that's something we could do here.
0: Yeah, so put and sort of bring that in as opposed to, bring that in terms of a requirement.
1: Yeah, exactly. I mean, we just had a federal budget at the start of this year, and understandably so, there was a big focus in that budget on housing and the housing crisis and how we need to get a lot more housing into our housing stock. And I completely understand that. I'm probably going to be living in share houses my whole life, so I'm advocating for alleviating some of that pressures.
0: Right.
1: But in that budget as well, we sadly only allocated less than 1% of that budget on nature. And what my research really shows, and you know, all those stories that I've just heard, that animals are essentially experiencing a housing crisis as well. Mm. And it's really time that we start designing for these species and these animals more intentionally.
0: And then I guess your final thought then, Bethany, can there be benefits to having wildlife around the house?
1: Yes, definitely. So many benefits. I mean, not only is it a joyful story to tell at dinner party or, you know, call up from the radio, but also we know there's loads of benefits to even just seeing butterflies outside your window or hearing bird noises has a load of mental benefits to your, you know, mental health, and even for children growing up in environments, it actually improves your cognitive abilities to learn things, new things at school. You know, there's loads of studies about all the benefits of having biodiversity around us.
0: Yeah, it's interesting. It's interesting to bring that to the fore, and because I think maybe initially we might think of, oh no, the issues that can come up with it, with them being around, and you know, pests or whatever have you. So, Bethany, it's been great to look at it from this perspective, and really wonderful to hear the stories, of course, from our listeners. And all the best with the work that you're doing and what you're advocating for. Thanks for joining us tonight.
1: Thanks for having me.
0: Bethany Kiss, architect at the University of Melbourne and author of a study on buildings as accidental habitats. All right, we've got the news coming up in just a tick, and then we're playing the weekend evening's quiz. Be the first caller and get an instant prize. Call 1300 800 222. Lots of fun trivia coming up.
2: Hello, this is ABC News with David Rowlands. A Melbourne man has faced court accused of possessing violent extremist material, allegedly including footage of beheadings. And a warning, this story contains details that some people might find disturbing. Andy Yu has more.
3: 30-year-old Mohammed Ahmadzai is the sixth Victorian man charged as part of

0: A probe into a group of Australians allegedly distributing Islamic State group content. He was arrested at Melbourne International Airport last night and charged with possessing violent extremist material. The Melbourne Magistrates Court heard today he was departing for Afghanistan to visit his father when arrested. The court heard officers raided a Melbourne property in May and seized devices that contained material showing shootings, mass casualties and beheadings. The court is yet to rule on bail.
1: The Kremlin says Chinese President Xi Jinping and Indian Prime Minister Narendra Modi have both offered their services to Russia for peace talks on Ukraine. The Russian state news agency TASS reports that President Vladimir Putin has welcomed their readiness to do so. The three leaders are among those attending the BRICS summit in New Delhi, a bloc founded by Brazil, Russia, India and China, with South Africa joining later. China's President Xi has told the summit the bloc should further cooperate, maintain the stability of industrial and supply chains, and cultivate an integrated market. The boss of the artificial intelligence firm Anthropic says the industry should slow down following recent concerns over the technology's safety. Dario Amodei has warned that the increasing rate of development could lead to rogue AI taking over the internet, potentially causing hundreds of billions of dollars in damage. Former Anthropic researcher Jacob Coxon, who quit the company this week over concerns about safety, says that Omodi is right and that there's a strong chance all humans could die in the immediate future without a slowdown.
2: It's not at all an exaggeration to say that the people who are involved with both founding these companies and building the tech believe there is a possibility of human extinction. And many of the people who are sort of deep in the weeds on actually coding the thing believe that there is like a greater than 10% chance, or even greater, some smaller, but they all have different numbers for a probability that humans might die.
1: Disability advocates have raised concerns about NDIS participants losing support, despite advice from health professionals. Chelsea Malunga has more.
3: Brisbane resident April Colson says the NDIS has helped her regain her strength after she became paralysed at 19 years old. The now 26-year-old says two-thirds of her physical therapy hours have recently been slashed.
4: I'm being punished for having built up that independence.
3: Dr. Martin Laverty, chief executive of a disability support organisation, says her case is not unique.
5: I'm very concerned that the way in which the assessment process is currently working.
3: The National Disability Insurance Agency says it reviews all evidence, including from health professionals, when making decisions.
1: South Australia has recorded the country's first confirmed detection of H5 bird flu in a sea lion. The state government says it was found at Seal Bay on Kangaroo Island, which hosts a large breeding colony of the endangered species. SA has previously recorded three confirmed cases in long-nosed fur seals. Environment Minister Emily Burke says the sea lion was recovering from a shark attack when it contracted the deadly virus.
6: We've seen quite a number of mammal cases, but the Australian sea lion is the rarest seal found in our Australian waters. 85% of the population is found here in South Australia. It is an endangered species, and today we are confirming our first case in this endangered species here in South Australia.
1: New South Wales police have thanked three members of the public for helping to arrest a man accused of a wild carjacking and collision in Sydney's West yesterday. It's alleged the 36-year-old who was driving with his two children collided with another car on Parramatta Road at Lidcombe and then stole a woman's car. It was later arrested by an off-duty officer. Inspector Mark Wakeman from Auburn Police Area Command says three people assisted the officer by restraining the man.
7: Oh, incredibly brave. They did a great, wonderful job, and we'd like to thank members of the public for assisting us in this case.
1: To sport, and Penrith is through to the NRL preliminary finals after beating the Sydney Roosters 19-12 at Western Sydney Stadium. Panthers co-captain Nathan Cleary was put on report and went to the sin bin for dangerous contact just before half-time, but returned in the second half to break a 12-all deadlock with a field goal 10 minutes from the final siren. A late try to Brian To'o put the Panthers one win away from their sixth grand final in 7 years. The Roosters will meet Cronulla in the semi-finals next Saturday night at the Sydney Football Stadium.
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10: Hello, it is lovely to have your company as we enter quiz hour. Now's the time for you to give me a call so we can play the National Weekend Evenings Quiz. 1-300-800-222. The next hour is just all about fun trivia. And while we play the quiz, Let's talk about something you're on the hunt for at the moment. What's sort of something that's on your mind that it's something you want to get? You're on the hunt for it. You haven't found it yet. You're looking around. Maybe you've gone to 8 different places like me. I'll tell you about my one in a tick. I've had 2 recent ones, actually. You go down a rabbit hole, come out of it, come back to it. You're after something. You want to get something. You're on the hunt for something. You haven't got it yet. Or maybe you have just acquired it. Or maybe you're just entering the hunt. Where are you at in the hunt for something that you're looking to get? It could be, I don't know, maybe you've got a wedding coming up and you want to wear something and there's a particular suit or a outfit or a garment that you've seen and you've seen it somewhere and you're like, oh, I want that, and you're looking for it and you're on the hunt for it. Maybe it's a household thing. I don't know. Maybe it's a tool. I don't know. Maybe it's a custom bed sheet set that you've seen that you're like, oh my God, this is gorgeous. I want it, but I can't find it. How do I get it? Sometimes it can be hard, but sometimes these hunts are fun. It can be a bit obsessive sometimes, I know, and you've got to check yourself. But generally speaking, I don't know. I sometimes find them fun when I kind of get into it and I'm like, right, and I've, you know, got tunnel vision and it's something I want to get and I'm on it. So what are you currently on the hunt for? Let me know while we play the quiz. 1300 800 222.

Alrighty, it is time to play the National Weekend Evenings Quiz. The thing I have been on the hunt for lately, and I did acquire it recently, although actually I'm going to say I had to settle for it, a peg basket. So my peg basket has been in dire straits. Oh my goodness, it's cooked. It's been like that for a long time. It's rusted. I've had it for years and years and years and years. I mean, it's still functional. But I don't know why, one afternoon or morning, I was out hanging up the washing. I looked at this peg basket and I was like, oh, dude, you've got to go. You are so done. And I thought I'd just pop to a local department store or a shop and, you know, pick up a peg basket. But the majority of them were too small. I found them. I didn't realize I was going to end up on this hunt because I thought I'd just walk into a store, find a peg basket, buy it, take it home. Replace the one that I had. It didn't quite turn out because I'm like, have they gotten smaller over time? Is that what's happened? And I went to another store and another store and another store and I wasn't having much luck. I looked online even. I'm like, why am I looking online for a peg basket? Even some of the bigger, you know, well-known sort of departments, I was like, this is tiny. What am I going to do with this? I looked online and then it started getting all fancy schmancy and too expensive. I'm like, I don't want to spend $35 on a peg basket. I don't know, that seemed expensive to me. And then obviously it's a long story long because I'm on the hunt. It went on and on for about a week or two. And then I ended up going back to the very first department store because I wasn't having much luck that I went to. And I went, all right, fine, you'll have to do. Oh, but you seem way too small. I'll buy you. I'll use you. And in the end, it all worked out well. It wasn't too small. They fit okay. I guess it was me because, you know, haven't bought a peg basket in a couple of decades. So there you go. The other thing I was recently on the hunt for was yarn. If you know me by now, you know I do crochet. I love to crochet and my daughter actually crochets as well. She got her heart set on a particular project. We were after a particular type of yarn, a type of color wheel, if you like. And I went to 8 different places to try and find what she wanted. And I couldn't find it. Had to improvise in the end. Had to blend, get a couple of skeins of yarn and mix and match the colors. But yeah, two things for me that I've been on the hunt for recently. What about you? 1-300-800-222 while we play the quiz. Paul is in Skenner's Head, our first caller and instant winner. Hello there, Paul.

0: Yeah.
1: Yes, book coming your way. So have you been on the hunt for anything lately? Or what was the last thing you were on the hunt for?
0: Yeah. Sounds trivial, but a dog harness.
1: Yeah, this is what I mean. It's supposed to be trivial. Dude, I've just spent 5 minutes talking about a peg basket. So,
0: yeah.
1: So you're for a dog harness.
0: Just small dog, like 13 kilos, little labradoodle. And I've always just had one of the just a normal collar, but thought we'd go and get a harness. And, oh, my goodness, anything from $20 to $250 for different terrain, for different conditions, and it's like, too hard basket. Stick with the collar for the moment. I started looking online, but then you don't know how they're going to fit properly.
1: Oh, of course.
0: It's like crazy.
1: But haven't you just called out something so important that we're all experiencing right now? All this choice.
0: Too much choice. And it was like, I mean, the one shop we went to first had like 50 to choose from, I reckon.
1: Oh, gee, far out. And did you just, were you sort of like me in the sense that it's like, okay, I need a new peg basket, let me go and get one. So you just go and you get one.
0: Yeah. I even told the dog when I left the house, I'm going to come back with a treat for you. It's going to be this new fresh harness.
1: It wasn't the case.
0: She was pretty upset.
1: Oh, no. Oh, far out. Well, so you're yet to acquire one?
0: Yeah, still yet to acquire one. It's in the hard basket.
1: Yeah, it's in the hard basket.
0: In your peg basket. Yeah.
1: That in my peg basket. It's great. It's what I ended up doing. I ditched it. I'm like, I'm not doing this. The one I have, it's rusted and mank and done, but it's still holding the pegs. All right, Paul, let's go to the quiz. Our first question for tonight, but remember, regardless, you get this right or not, doesn't matter. You're still getting a prize as our first caller. Who was Who was the original voice of Bugs Bunny?
0: I should know that, but I don't. Is it Walt Disney?
1: Oh, it's not, unfortunately. worth a guess and a good one.
0: I'll know even when I hear it.
1: Of course. All right, don't go anywhere, Paul. I'm going to pop you on hold. Joe is going to take down your details and we're going to send you a book as your prize. Let him know what genres you like. We'll see what we can find. Good to talk to you, Paul, and good luck with that dog harness.
0: Thank you.
1: Have a good one. Bye-bye. Les is in Childers. Hello there, Les.
2: Hello, how are you doing?
1: I'm well, thanks. What are you on the hunt for at the moment?
2: Oh,
1: something trivial. It's what we're after tonight.
2: A suitable colour for my mother's home.
1: Paint colour? Colour of paint, mean?
2: Paint colour, exactly.
1: All right, a suitable colour. So do you have something to work with? Do you know what colour Mum wants?
2: Well, pretty much. But unfortunately, my dear old dad, who was colourblind, painted the whole house a very dark red, horrible colour.
1: It's a strong one to paint the whole house.
2: Oh.
1: Depending if it's a big house, I don't know, smaller.
2: Yep.
1: Right.
2: It's a large Queenslander.
1: Okay. Oh, is it? Okay. So you kind of need to lift it and bring some brightness in. So you're just going to, just a neutral colour, like a cream or a beige or even a white.
2: But I'd like to add a little bit of feature. Not a lot, just something.
1: Yeah. You could do a feature wall, right? You could.
2: Not that exterior.
1: Say again, sorry?
2: I'm speaking about
1: Oh, you know what? I didn't ask that question. Oh, we're talking about the outside. Yeah, no feature walls on the outside. Right, gotcha. Okay.
2: So I've used a little bit of blue.
1: Okay.
2: And this colour is called Cool Day.
1: You know what? Sounds perfect. Do it, Les.
2: It looks good.
1: Yep.
2: And a couple of people have said, oh, I like that colour.
1: Yeah, yeah, yeah. Do it. It's sounding, there's a lot of good vibes around this. I like Cool Days.
2: The majority being a cream colour.
1: Yes.
2: So I think they look okay.
1: Yeah. Well, my

0: I reckon that will, especially on a Queenslander. Like if it's a big Queenslander, that'll look perfect. I'm on a, I've got a weatherboard, and it's the main panels are white, and then it's got this kind of deep greenish trimming all around, which is something that really made us fall in love with the place, to be honest, when we got it. So I can imagine, yeah, what you're kind of calling to. I think it'll sound great. I mean, it'll look great.
1: I always think there's enough green grass without painting your house green.
0: Yeah, fair enough. Well, not quite. Yes, maybe. I don't know. It works, though. Works. All right, Les, to the quiz. Do you know the original voice of Bugs Bunny? It's not Walt Disney.
1: Oh, golly. I've heard his name, and I'm sorry.
0: It's not coming to you either. Much like our previous caller, Paul. You're going to pass it on, Les.
1: Hooroo.
0: All righty. Good to talk to you. All the best with the paint job. I'm sure it's going to look gorgeous. Scott's in Blacktown. Hello there, Scott.
2: Oh, good day. How are you going?
0: I'm well, thanks. What trivial thing are you on the hunt for at the moment?
2: Mag wheel for my car.
0: Very good. Cool. Have you got hubcaps at the moment, or you got mags that you're looking to replace?
2: Nah, mags. I've got a set of mags, and one of them's got a crack in it, slight crack. And they're expensive mags, and to find that particular one is, it's bloody unobtainium.
0: How long have you been on the hunt, on and off? Sometimes that happens, right? You put it in the too hard basket, come back to it.
2: Yes, about 12 months on and off.
0: Yeah, that sounds decent.
2: Brand new tyres, sitting there ready to go on, just waiting for the mag to show up.
0: How big's the crack? Like, is the crack, can't you just, patch it up?
2: It's borderline repairable, I've been told, because they're such big, they're wide rims. They're about 12 inches wide.
0: Oh, wow. That is wide.
2: By 20-inch diameter. They're like race-type wheels.
0: Yep, I can picture it.
2: Yeah, and it's cracked on the inside, sort of.
0: Go for the repair, Scott. Do it and see how you go.
2: Yeah, I think I have to.
0: It's been 12 months and you haven't found a replacement, so.
2: I think they're made of unobtainium.
0: That's great. It's unobtainium indeed. All right, Scott, come on, help us out. Who is the original voice of Bugs Bunny? Not Walt Disney.
2: For some reason, Mel Brooks just jumped in my head.
0: Mel Brooks. Oh, it is. Oh, man.
2: Voices, I'm sure.
0: I know. It's not Mel Brooks, but, oh, man, I was, yeah.
2: Narrowed it down a bit.
0: Yeah, it did a little bit. Scott, you may have helped out the next person. Good on you. Good to talk to you.
2: Yep, that fellow with those painting his house is looking for a colour, the Queenslander. If he's going to paint it like a white, you can do like a grey, like a light grey sort of accents to it, like the little things.
0: Yeah.
2: Just to break it up, but not too in your face.
0: Yeah, not too in your face, because he was going for that paley blue. Good tip too.
2: Yeah, under your eaves, or under the eaves, under the
0: veranda
2: space.
0: Yeah. I'm sure they'll appreciate that. Good one. Thanks a lot, Scott.
2: Thanks.
0: Have a good night. You too. Bye-bye. James in Stafford. Hi, James.
3: Hi, Serene. How are you going?
0: Very well, thanks. What's a trivial thing you're on the hunt for at the moment?
3: I suppose it's not a trivial thing, but more of a necessity. But the only thing that comes to mind is I need to get a new washing machine because they broke down recently. So that's the only thing that comes to mind.
0: Yeah.
3: Serene.
0: Yeah.
3: I just wanted to thank you. I was saying to Joe, I got the book that I won a few weeks ago.
0: Oh, yay.
3: So thank you very much. Really looking forward to reading it.
0: Oh, good. I'm glad it arrived. I'm glad you've got it and that you're looking forward to it. That's so good to hear. Then it's nice to get that feedback, and it's always good to hear that a book has made its way to its owner, for sure, James, for sure.
3: Thanks.
0: So washing machine. All right. How's it going? How's the shopping going?
3: Oh, well, to be honest, it's only just recently happened, so I haven't gotten into the big way.
0: Gotcha. Mm-hmm.
3: Yeah, I've just been using a local laundromat that's very close to me, so.
0: Yep.
3: That hasn't been any urgency about it.
0: Not yet. Get to it when you need it. Mm. Yeah, it's those big ticket items that, you know, every few, well, you hope a decade at least before you have to replace them. And again, speaking earlier with our first caller, Paul, that, you know, there's so much choice now. and brands and this and that. So I don't blame you for procrastinating if you end up doing that a little bit.
3: I've done pretty well, Serene, because it was given to me when I first moved into the unit here that I am.
0: Nice.
3: By the former boss of mine. And so it's lasted 15 years.
0: Fantastic.
3: That's been pretty good, really. Yeah. So we're pretty lucky.
0: Yeah, definitely. For sure. That's very fortunate. Cool.
3: Yeah.
0: All right, James. Voice. Who was the original voice of Bugs Bunny? I'm going to say Scott gave us Mel, but it's not Mel Brooks.
3: Is it Mel Blanc?
0: That's the one. Mel Blanc. Yeah, that's right.
3: Mel Blanc.
0: Mel Blanc. I'm not sure how to pronounce it. Yeah. Good on you, James. Mel Blanc is correct. And we're off. That was our first question.
3: It only just came to me then.
0: There you go. Who is the current Chief Minister of the Northern Territory?
3: I think it's a lady, but I can't help you, Serene.
0: Oh, no. Hey, you did. You gave us Mel Blanc. We've kicked off the quiz, James.
3: I think what helped me get that was Mel Brooks. The Mel thing helped me.
0: There you go. Yeah, good one. Okay. All right, James. Hey,
3: have a great night.
0: All
3: Thanks,
0: the best.
3: Serene.
0: You too. Thanks a lot, James.
3: Thank you.
0: Riley's in Canberra. Hello there, Riley.
4: Hello.
0: Hi. Tell me something. What have you been on the hunt for recently?
4: I've been on the hunt for some flat single sheets for camp.
0: Oh, why on the hunt for them? Are you after something in like particular?
4: My school camp.
0: Yeah. Are you after a particular type of sheet set?
4: No.
0: Oh. Okay. How long have you been looking?
4: About 2 weeks or so.
0: Really? And you haven't found what you want?
4: We've found there's fitted bin everywhere, but we can't find flat.
0: Oh, I see what you're saying. Flat sheet sets are hard to find. It's always a fitted sheet set and the flat sheet comes with it. Is that what's happening?
4: Yeah, we just need flat sheets.
0: Yeah. Oof.
4: Two of them? Yeah.
0: Right. Are you putting them? Oh, okay, because you're going to put them around the mattress at camp. You are right. What if... don't you have like, so you didn't have any at the moment, so you don't have like some fitted sheets? Because the flat sheets are the ones that you don't, I don't know, always use maybe. They end up just sitting in the cupboard. So you don't have any flat sheets at the moment at home?
4: No.
0: All right. Interesting. What if you got like a type of blanket style? Do you know what I mean? Because flat sheets are hard on their own. Like I'm feeling the fact that you've been searching for this for as long as you have. And haven't found what you needed because I don't know if you can get flat sheet sets. Do you need a pillowcase as well or just the flat sheet?
4: Just the flat sheet.
0: Yeah, just the flat sheet. So maybe rather than looking for a flat sheet set, maybe you can go and find some of those, like you can probably get some thin kind of blankety blankets, just some blankets.
4: Maybe.
0: Some like thin cotton ones, Riley. Maybe that might help you out. Oh, you want it to be big enough though, of course.
4: Yeah.
0: Oh, I am putting some good vibes. We could all put some good vibes out in the universe for you to find these sheets for camp. When's camp coming up?
4: I think it's 2 weeks.
0: 2 weeks. All right. So you've got a bit of time.
4: Yeah.
0: Now I'm sure you'll find. I'm sure you'll find them. Hopefully soon, Riley. Good on you. All right. Have you got someone around to help you out in case you need it? With this question? All right, good. Who is the current Chief Minister of the Northern Territory? It is a woman. Our last caller helped us out with that. It is a female. Yep.
4: Finocchio?
0: Yeah. We'll pay that. Leah Finocchiaro, I think, is correct, Riley. Nice work. All right, who did Jacqueline Kennedy marry in 1968?
4: Kennedy.
0: Jacqueline Kennedy. Who did she marry in 1968? Is that mum helping out?
5: It's John F. Kennedy.
0: Oh, and Dad.
4: John F. Kennedy.
0: No, it wasn't. Oh, yeah, I know. Oh, not John F. Kennedy, but well done on the previous question with Leah. And really nice to talk to you, Riley. All the best with those sheets and no doubt you have an awesome time at camp when it comes around.
4: Thank you.
0: Have a good night. We're playing the National Weekend Evenings Quiz. The question we're up to, who did Jacqueline Kennedy marry in 1968? Not John F. Kennedy. If you know the answer, you've got a call to play the quiz with me. 1300 800 222.
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4: We are playing the weekend evenings quiz. We're also talking about something that you're on the hunt for at the moment, something trivial. Looking for it. What is it for you? On the text line, Elizabeth says, I'm on the hunt for a clock repairer in the Illawarra and have been looking for months. I have a grandfather clock which belonged to my husband who passed away 3 years ago. He loved it and I really miss the chimes every 15 minutes. Every time I look at it, I feel sad. Oh, Elizabeth, far out. I hope Illawarra area. I'm surprised you haven't found anyone around there. I hope you do find someone. Hopefully someone is listening to Weekend Evenings from the Illawarra area and happens to be a clock repairer and will text us in and let us know so you can help Elizabeth out. On the text line, Carpety Lee is looking for, where are we? Still looking for a decent sink top dish drainer. Oh, there you go. On my whole peg basket story earlier, texter tells me, make your own Peggy B, Serene. Get crafty or even those $1 and $2 stores. Lots of love from you on the on my peg basket. So thank you very, very much. 1-300-800-222. Give me a call to play the quiz with me. Tony is in Penshurst. Hey there, Tony.
5: Oh, hello, Serene. How are you going?
4: I'm well, thanks. What have you been on the hunt for lately or recently?
5: Well, I've just started a photography course.
4: Ooh.
5: So I'm hunting good photography shots. So I'm trying to get inspiration.
4: Very good. All right, cool.
5: Yeah.
4: So are you, oh, I don't know, all right, I reckon you go on walks a lot. So are you trying to, are you going for a nature shot? What kind of shot are you going
5: for? I'm doing everything. Well, I'm learning different techniques. So today I spent a couple of hours this morning doing shadows. So I was trying to capture a shot of using shadows, and I did a really good shot this morning of a shadow with a person walking through into the background, and literally shadow of a clump of trees and then a bright light and the person in the middle of it. That was like a frame.
4: That sounds good, but you haven't got the shot yet.
5: Well, I don't know yet. I'll enter into the portrait gallery, the picture, if I get the right shot.
4: Are you developing them in a dark room?
5: Well, it's easy these days. It's digital, so you don't need to do anything. I can shoot 1,000 shots. I'm not good enough to do dark rooms.
4: Oh, dark rooms are so fun.
5: Oh, I'll have to do that.
4: Yeah, give it a go. It does something else with the eye and, you know, when the image comes to life and you're kind of like, oh, that's it. I did a course many moons ago.
5: Oh, wow.
4: I did, and I loved that dark room. Yeah, so much fun. All the best with it, Tony.
5: Thanks a lot, Serene, yes.
4: All right. Do you know who Jacqueline Kennedy married in 1968? It wasn't John F. Kennedy.
5: Yes, I'm a bit of a Onassis Kennedy fan, so that would have been Aristotle Onassis.
4: That's the one. Aristotle Onassis is correct. Nice work, Tony. I've got a sound question for you. Name this song and the band or artist performing it. Take a listen.
5: Oh, my God. I know it. Is that Dusty Springfield? And I want to get the song.
4: It is. You got Dusty Springfield.
5: Oh, no.
4: That's half it. Do you want to play it again? You got it, Tony.
5: I know.
4: Let me play it again.
5: I know this. Dusty Springfield.
4: Let me play the clue again for you.
5: Okay.
4: Okay.
5: It's on, you know, it's like getting the right shot. I haven't got the right song in my head. I'll have to pass it on to the next group. Hopefully they can help.
4: Oh, no, so close.
5: That's okay. All good. A lot of fun.
4: All right.
5: Thanks,
4: it's always fun. Take care. All the best with the photography course again. Take care. See you later, Tony. John's in Denniston. Hello there, John.
1: Forgive me, I just had something, and I was just having something to eat, and I was just in my...
4: Hey, that's...
1: It's all right, okay,
4: It's the world of being on hold. All good, John. Thank you for being on hold, and thanks for your patience. So, John, tell me, what are you currently on the hunt for?
1: Well, after accidentally dropping a digital clock that I had on my wall, the digital reading sort of bled out, and so you can barely read the time,
4: although
1: there are other functions, it's a chronometer as well, that are still working, a new digital wall clock, but the prices vary between really cheap to utterly ridiculous.
4: This sounds like... the peg basket, but also the dog harness. We had someone call in about a dog harness that ranged from $20 to $200 or something. But are you after a particular digital clock, John?
1: Yes, well, one that tells the time, but also I've got one at the moment that it gives you the day, the date, and the temperature.
4: Okay.
1: And they are available, but it's the aesthetic of what they look like as well as just the price.
4: Yeah, and you can't get the one that you've got that's broken?
1: No.
4: Oh.
1: No, of course not. That would be far too easy.
4: That's otherwise we wouldn't be having this conversation.
1: Exactly right.
4: How long have you been on the hunt for your new digital clock?
1: Not long, only a month or two.
4: Hey, that's decent. Yep, on and off, right? Like you'll kind of be like, I'm going to put
1: this down. Yeah, on and off. Well, see, I'm mobility impaired, so it's mostly just doing an online search in a few places and just trying
4: to find
1: places.
4: Yep, you'll get to it. But I hope you find, I get the aesthetics of it. I totally get it. And we are just talking about, trivial things that we're on the hunt for at the moment that take up some of our time, but not necessarily all of it and consume us.
1: Yeah.
4: That's it. All right, John, to the quiz. We're on a sound question. I'm going to play the clue again for you. We know this is a Dusty Springfield song, but I'm after the name of the song. Because I'm down and everything's all right. Can I get
1: away again tonight? Is it Son of a Preacher?

0: Nice work, John. Son of a Preacher Man by Dusty Springfield is correct. Well done. Which actor has released a memoir titled Sonny Boy? He's a well-known, very well-known actor.
1: He's a very well-known actor.
0: Yeah.
1: Okay. Well, I'm assuming they're alive.
0: Yep.
1: Look, I won't waste the time. My serene one. I'll pass it on and wish you a good evening.
0: Oh, you too, John. All the best. And that digital clock will you'll find the one. You'll find
1: one. Well, or a suitable replacement. Yes.
0: Or a suitable replacement, much like my peg basket. Good on you, John. Have a good night.
1: Good night.
0: John again in Nanango. Hello there, John.
2: G'day. How are you?
0: Very well, thank you. What are you currently on the hunt for?
2: Well, I'm repairing because I'm a clockmaker.
0: From Illawarra? No, you're in Nanango. Sorry, you're
2: not
0: in Nanango.
2: From Illawarra. Yeah. No, I actually worked on radio and for most of my life.
0: Yeah.
2: And I retired in Kingaroy.
0: Right.
2: At all-time hits, 10:71 a.m., but they're no longer either.
0: There you go. There you go. Well, hello to our fellow radio folk. So you're a repairer, and what are you on the hunt for?
2: I'm on the hunt for mainsprings.
0: Oh, you're on the hunt for parts.
2: Yes.
0: Right. How
2: and
0: is
2: very
0: that
2: hard
0: with the work that you do and finding, do you work with a lot of vintage or
2: I've got a clock here that I picked up and it was made in 1540.
0: Wow.
2: It's got the round the crown head that goes around and it flips over these little flippers.
0: Yeah.
2: And that's 1 second.
0: Oh, wow.
2: Brilliant to watch it go.
0: Yes, I could only imagine. How long have you been looking for these springs?
2: Week and a half, 2 weeks, 3 weeks, 4 weeks, because I keep getting the wrong ones.
0: Yeah. How you feel? Ones.
2: Oh, yeah, well, that happens a lot.
0: Yeah, it does.
2: Especially when you're in Australia and you're hunting from America. and the price might only be $5, but it's $35 to get it out here.
0: That's it.
2: Oh, no, can't do that.
0: No, especially if it's the wrong one, oh, my goodness.
2: I knew that song, and I was thinking, oh, maybe you'll give me a song to remember. But, of course, I know the record labels and everything. That my memory was so good.
0: It was good with Dusty Springfield's song. No, so the question we're up
2: Son
0: to
2: of
0: now
2: a preacher,
0: is...
2: Man.
0: Yeah. Well, question we're
2: I
0: up kn- to
2: I
0: now...
2: I knew that, but
0: you
2: it's
0: knew that
2: no
0: one.
2: Good now.
0: No, it isn't. But how do you think you'll go with this one? Which actor has released a memoir? No good, John.
2: No. I don't know who's been writing what. But,
0: okay. He's, just released a memoir. Very well-known actor.
2: Very well-known actor.
0: Mm-hmm.
2: Australian actor?
0: Oh, how many hints do you guys want?
2: just this one.
0: No, he's not. That's it. I'm not giving any more. Joe will get really cranky with me.
2: Fair enough. You can't give too much away.
0: No, but we know he's not Australian. He's very well known, and yes, he's still alive.
2: he's very well known in what?
0: I didn't say that. Just he's very well known. Nice way of asking for another clue there, John. I did catch you there.
2: I wouldn't do that. no, never. It would have to be, it'll be someone like the bloke who did the Indian Racer. Maybe it wasn't him.
0: Indian Racer? I actually don't know what you're referring to. So do you have a name for me?
2: Yeah. Or it nearly came to me. Oh dear. The fastest Indian.
0: I'm
2: Do you
0: not
2: remember that
0: sure.
2: one? On a
0: No,
2: motorbike
0: I'm not
2: traveling
0: sure.
2: to. No,
0: Unfortunately, no.
2: you're not sure?
0: No. What do you reckon? You have
2: Well,
0: a name for me or you want to pass it on?
2: no, I'll have to pass it
0: All
2: on.
0: right, John. Hey, really good to talk to you and all the best in finding that part as well.
2: Yeah, thanks a lot.
0: Take
2: Take
0: care.
2: care. God bless you.
0: Thanks a lot, John. Thanks a lot, John. Oh, clockmaking's come up a couple of times. So obviously, unfortunately, Elizabeth couldn't help you out there. John's in Anango. On the text line, Jen in Hamilton says, I feel Elizabeth's pain about the clock. I have the same problem and was recently told by the clock repairer in Newcastle that firstly, mine was irreparable. And secondly, he has a 4-year waiting list to get started on new projects. Very hard to find people who specialise in old clocks these days. Such a pity because those sounds are incredible. Also regarding sheets, good on you, Jen. This is to help out Riley if he's still listening. They do sell them separately sometimes, but maybe a good bet is to go to the Salvo, like to op shops, the Salvos and all those. They definitely sell flat sheets separately. Nice one, Jen. And Riley, yes, if you are still listening, that is a great go to, especially because you just need it for camp. Go to the op shops. Hopefully, you'll definitely find something there. Lots of help and good pointers in our community, in our weekend evenings quiz community tonight. Am loving it by really just talking about what you're currently on the hunt for. Keep it coming. Cameron's in South Perth. Hello there, Cameron.
3: Hello, how are you?
0: I'm well, thanks. What are you currently on the hunt for?
3: Just before that, the previous bloke was thinking of, the name he was thinking of was wrong, but he was thinking of Hoskin.
0: Hoskin.
3: Was the, yeah, and that was wrong. That was the
0: Oh.
3: name he was thinking of.
0: Oh, okay, gotcha. Right.
3: Yeah.
0: Okay. Yeah.
3: So I've been chasing a muscat grapevine because I want to get some cuttings off it and grow a muscat vine for myself because you can't get muscat grapes. And these supermarkets, they import grapes from California.
0: Yeah.
3: They look beautiful and absolutely tasteless.
0: Oh, so you want the muscat grapevine? Why? What does it mean? Is it, you reckon it's just phenomenal in terms of quality?
3: The best tasting grape in of all the varieties, the best tasting grape.
0: All
3: But
0: right.
3: it lost favor because it's so sweet and beautiful, birds just destroy them, just flock to them. And
0: Oh.
3: the supermarkets won't sell them because they've got no shelf life. But for eating ability, you can't go past a muscat. And
0: Us.
3: all the muscat vines have been pulled out and replanted with tasteless things.
0: Right. So does this mean you need to move to the States? Isn't that where they're usually? I'm just doing a quick search to learn a little bit about them, and I don't know. I think they're
3: You
0: maybe
3: won't get
0: native.
3: muskets in. You won't get muskets in California. I'll tell you that
0: No,
3: they just
0: in
3: won't
0: south,
3: touch them.
0: south in the southeast,
3: All right.
0: perhaps, maybe. I don't know. So, how long have you been searching for muscat grapevine?
3: I'd say 3 years, and I've been sent on
0: Oh.
3: goose chases all over the
0: Oh no.
3: Southwest.
0: Oh no. Cameron, I feel your pain.
3: One bloke said, "I know exactly where there's some." He said, "You're in this. Go to this street in this suburb,"
0: Yep.
3: and he said, "Look for an old house, and it's behind the old house."
0: Yep.
3: I found the street. It was about a mile and a half long, and about 200 old houses in it.
0: Oh. Oh gosh. Oh, these
3: And
0: wild. Never
3: I never
0: found it.
3: found the musk. Never found it. No.
0: Oh, I hope you do. And that's not something we can bring in, can we? Like from overseas.
3: Well, they import the wool. You know, the dried muskets that you buy at Christmas time, they're all imported because they don't grow any in
0: Oh,
3: Australia
0: okay.
3: anymore. And they come mostly from Italy.
0: Right. Okay. Well, I hope it comes your way. I'm definitely barracking for you, Cameron.
3: Yeah, well, I'll have to stay with the dried ones. But,
0: Just for
3: geez,
0: now.
3: I'd love to grow a vine myself in the
0: Oh,
3: backyard.
0: I hope it comes to pass. All right, Cameron, to the quiz. Which actor has released a memoir titled Sunny Boy? We know that that it's not an Australian actor, very well known, and yes, still alive.
3: Al Pacino.
0: Nice work. Woo-hoo. Al Pacino is correct. Which human organ does a nephrologist treat? Nephrologist.
3: That sounds like the nose.
0: It's not the nose. Oh. Yeah, unfortunately, no, but you gave us Al Pacino, Cameron. We are moving along.
3: Good on you. Thank you.
0: Thanks. No, good on you. Thanks a lot. Good to talk to you and good to play the quiz with you too. 1-300-800-222 is the number to call to play the quiz with me. The question we are up to is, which human organ does a nephrologist treat? It is not the nose. If you know the answer, you've got to call and play the quiz with me. That number again, 1-300-800-222.
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0: We're playing the National Weekend Evenings Quiz. We're also talking about things you're currently on the hunt for. And Cameron, I hope you're still listening, because hopefully this might be helpful on the text line. Tony in Tara Beach tells you, Cameron, please tell Cameron that the Diggers Club sell black muscat grapevines. You can buy it over the internet. There you go. Cameron, if you're listening, hopefully that is not another wild goose chase, but that Diggers Club sell black muscat grapevines, and we all hope you find them. 1-300-800-222. Ashley is in Queensland. Hey there, Ashley.
8: Hey, how are you?
0: Well, thanks. Tell me, what are you currently on the hunt for?
8: I'm on the hunt for gold.
0: Are you? Well, aren't we

0: Yes.
1: That'd be great. All right, Ashley, to the quiz. Do you know which human organ does a nephrologist treat? And it's not the nose.
0: Is it the nervous system?
1: No, it's not.
0: Okay.
1: Oh, sorry about that, Ashley.
0: Yep,
1: Good to
0: okay.
1: talk to you, and all the
0: Yep,
1: best on your
0: bye.
1: hunt for gold. You have a good night. Bye-bye. Chris is in the York Peninsula. Hey, Chris.
2: Hello, how you going?
1: Very well, thanks. What's something you're currently on the hunt for?
2: Well, I did get it eventually. My
1: Okay.
2: husband used to watch the show Matlock,
1: Yep.
2: and I was sort of into it, but not. But I used to always love it when he's in the kitchen. I used to look around, and I saw this hanging fruit basket. I'll take a photo of it. I'll send it to you later. And the top was hanging, and it's like a wire one. And I always wanted it. It took me about 6 months, and I finally got it.
1: Oh, yay. How did you tell me about talk to me talk me talk me a little bit through your hunt?
2: Oh, I went through like eBay,
1: Oh, well,
2: but
1: yeah,
2: when you do
1: obviously you went
2: that,
1: online. Yeah.
2: and then it was like 30,000, and
1: Oh,
2: no, all these
1: God.
2: other ones came up, and I had to
1: So
2: refine it, and oh, I eventually got it.
1: you eventually got it. And Chris, what is it about this? Can you describe it for us? What is it about this fruit basket that you like? Is it a hanging fruit basket? Where do you put it?
2: Well, I'll take a photo, but it's at the bottom. It's like on a what do you call it? Like a half stand, and the bottom sits into like a little tray thing, and it's wide. But the top one hangs, which hangs my bananas
1: Oh,
2: and the other
1: nice.
2: three on top.
1: Oh, nice. Yeah, you'll have to send through a picture. But so it's like a hanging fruit basket, like a hammock.
2: The top one hangs,
3: It sits on the table.
2: and it sits on the table.
1: Oh, I love it. I want one.
2: Oh, I'll show you my one when
1: That's it. You're gonna have to send it to me, Chris. Cool.
2: I will.
1: All right, to the quiz. Which human organ does a nephrologist treat? We've ruled out nose and we've ruled out the nervous system.
2: Kidneys.
1: Yeah, nice work. Kidneys is correct. What does Qantas stand for?
2: Sorry, what? Quantum?
1: Qantas, the airline. What's that an acronym for?
2: Quick. I know it. I
1: Can't
2: know
1: remember. Come on,
2: it.
1: the queue.
2: The Queensland.
1: Yep.
2: Oh, come on. I know. We should know
1: It
2: this.
1: feels like it's one of those things, isn't it? Until you're asked, you're like, wait a minute, do I know this?
2: No, go on. No,
1: And come on,
2: yeah.
1: air crashing. Oh, not that air crash
2: Queensland
1: investigations
2: and
1: ever tells us.
2: Northern
1: Yeah.
2: Territory
1: Yep. Oh, this is the hard
2: air,
1: part.
2: real air, aerial service, oh, something service, aerial services, that'll do.
1: All right, Queen.
2: Queensland and the Northern Territory aerial
1: All
2: services.
1: righty.
2: Oh, okay.
1: Very well done. Queensland and Northern Territory Aerial Services. In which decade was Albert Einstein born?
3: We've got that first on.
2: I think my husband was just talking
1: Oh,
2: then.
1: sorry, that's all right. In which decade was Albert Einstein born? So it was the 1800s. I'm after which decade?
2: Oh, it was 1870 something.
1: 1870s, yep. 1879. What's the name of Sarah Jessica Parker's character in Sex and the City?
2: Carrie Fisher.
1: No.
2: No. Oh, God, no, I didn't get it. Oh, damn. I jumped in too quick.
1: That's all right. It's good fun though, Chris, you know. It's always good fun.
2: All right, no worries.
1: Send
2: Thank
1: us that
2: you.
1: picture. Thanks a lot. Have a
2: I
1: good night.
2: will.
1: Bye. See you later,
2: Bye.
1: Chris. Kara's on the road. Hey, Kara.
4: Hi.
1: Hi. Tell me what's something you've been on the hunt for lately or recently.
4: Plants and garden ornaments. I'm a bad keen gardener, and I've just been on a trip up to the mid-north coast to my friend's house to do some of her garden because I've run out of garden space left at my
1: Oh,
4: house.
1: you're the best. What a friend. Oh. You're like, oh, I've got nothing else. Can I do yours? Was it that kind of thing?
4: Yep, basically, yep.
1: Has she given you, do you have like creative license?
4: Pretty much. They're on a semi-rural property.
1: Oh, nice.
4: And yeah, so, and yeah.

0: I've known her for a long time. She's been my best friend since high school. So I was like, yep. So I'm always on the hunt down in Sydney. I live in Sydney.
1: Yep.
0: For people giving away really nice plants and pots and things. And I think, well, they just need to be rehomed.
1: Yeah, perfect. Yep. What a great way to do it too, right?
0: Yep.
1: Oh,
0: yep.
1: That's... Yeah, that's right. And that's a good that's a good hunt to go on, and then the find is oh so rewarding.
0: Yes.
1: And it comes just, with a story, right? It'll come with a story.
0: Exactly. I meet people and they have a chat usually I've learned a few things. I've realized you need to ask dimensions of stuff because things don't always look as big as they are in a photo.
1: Good tip. Nice. All right, Cara, to the quiz. What's the name of Sarah Jessica Parker's character in Sex and the City? It's not Carrie Fisher.
0: No, is it Carrie Bradshaw?
1: That's the one. Carrie Bradshaw is correct. Yeah. All right, I've got a sound question for you. I'm after the name of this song and who sings it. Take a listen. Remember Carrie, baby, just for you.
0: I don't know. I knew the name.
1: You're right. It is an Australian band.
0: Australian rock band. Is it In Excess?
1: Oh, no.
0: Never mind.
1: Hey, all the best with your friend's garden and you're hunting for some gorgeous plants and garden ornaments to be rehomed. That's great.
0: No worries.
1: Thanks a lot.
0: Thank you.
1: Take care, Cara. Have a great night. Andy's in Batemans Bay. Hello there, Andy.
2: Yeah, hi. We've had a lot of regrowth after the bushfires and sort of pair of koalas that go well.
1: Oh, sorry. Oh, right.
2: Yeah, a pair of koalas and to trim the trees a bit.
1: Yeah.
2: And other than that, the push bike rims, I had a damaged rim and it's often sometimes a bit hard to get the right rim with the right amount of holes and the right size.
1: Yeah, you're right. How long have you been on the hunt for those?
2: Yeah, it's a fair while.
1: On and off, of course.
2: Probably a couple of years. Yeah. Found some same size wheels, the whole wheel, but not the rim.
1: Not the rim.
2: Yeah.
1: How old's the bike? Like, how far does it date back?
2: It's pretty modern, and it was a Everest bike, 29-inch, and it had more spokes than the average. And yeah, that's
1: Finding it difficult, though. Ha! Oh, how rude.
2: Yeah, good. Good to repair. We have a repair cafe on a Friday at the local hall.
1: Oh, they're the best.
2: Yeah.
1: They're the best. That's fantastic. Well, hopefully, 2 years and then not too much longer and you'll get it done.
2: Yeah. Move on with other things.
1: Yeah,
2: and,
1: of course. Yeah. Of course. But, sometimes these trivial things are, and you don't know. We've had some people text in helping out other people tonight, so... There you go. It sort of happened that way, Andy. All right. To the quiz, I'm going to play this sound question again. I'm after the name of this song and who sings it. Take a listen. Remember carrying the baby just for you, crying
2: in the wilderness. No, it's...
1: not coming?
2: No, the sound quality's not the best, but I'll just go for Broderick Smith, but I don't think so.
1: Oh, Broderick's unfortunately not... More. I'm sorry about that, Andy. Hey, really good to talk to you, though. Thanks so much.
2: Yep. All good.
1: Have a good night. Have a good night. Alan is in Scarborough. Hello there, Alan. And that's the gong. Quiz is coming to a close. Alan, can you hear me? Hello.
3: I can, yes.
1: Very good. Tell me first, before we get to the quiz, what's something you've been on the hunt for recently?
3: Oh, looking around to redo the screening on my courtyard fence.
1: Oh, okay.
3: Yeah.
1: Is it a DIY? Are you looking for something or someone?
3: It's probably a DIY. So the stuff I'm looking for is something that'll last a bit longer than the stuff you get from Bunnings.
1: No wonder you're on the hunt. I know what you're... That's why you're

0: on the hunt.
1: Yeah.
0: What kind
1: of
0: material are we talking about?
1: Well, probably at the moment I've narrowed it down to similar stuff they make the decking out of now, but not the wood, the reconstituted decking. You
0: okay.
1: can buy it in all sorts of different shapes.
0: Yeah. Aluminium, you reckon?
1: Yeah, it could. Well, yeah.
0: It'll last longer, you know.
1: That's right.
0: It does.
1: Right.
0: Yeah. So, even though I love wood, I love, we've got like a, we put up a fence, well, decades now, but when we're tossing that whole, oh, should we just go with the timber? Should we go with the aluminium? The aluminium will last longer. I'm like, yeah, but timber's the, it's the OG. But,
1: yeah.
0: Oh my, that needs a lot of repair and a lot of maintenance. So.
1: Yeah.
0: Yeah.
1: I hear what you say.
0: Yeah. Well, hopefully you'll find, oh man, so good quality is hard to find is what you're saying, Alan.
1: Yeah. I've looked at a company over in Osborne Park. They've got a fairly good range of stuff.
0: It's, okay.
1: It's the old story. You pay, let's say, 200 at Bunnings, but it's 2,500.
0: That's it.
1: You want something a bit better.
0: That's it.
1: Yeah, so,
0: yes. all right.
1: I think, anyhow.
0: Hopefully. Yeah, go on.
1: Have we passed the song yet? That was a tricky one.
0: No, we have not. It is our last question. Someone's got to get it right tonight
1: because
0: we need a winner. I'm going to play the sound clue for you again. Take a listen.
2: Remember carrying the baby just for you, crying in the wilderness.
0: Any idea?
1: It's not,
0: not in excess.
1: Crowded House?
0: Oh, it's not. Oh, I'm sorry about that, Alan. Good to talk to you. All the best with what you need to fix your fence. Aiden's in Perth. Hello there, Aiden.
3: Hi, how are you going?
0: Very well, thank you. We need a winner tonight, but very quickly, tell me, what are you currently on the hunt for?
3: World Record Club programs from the 1970s and 1980s.
0: Oh, nice collection to build up. How's it going, Aiden?
3: The programs only come up now and then on eBay, but if anybody out there has any to spare,
0: let Aiden know. All right, do you know the name of that song that I just played and who sings it? It's not Crowded House. It is an Australian band. You don't know. You're going to have to pass it on.
3: Hunters and Collectors.
0: Oh, not Hunters and Collectors. Oh, sorry about that, Aiden. Good to talk to you. Have a great night. We do need a winner tonight. Lincoln is in Gippsland. Hello there, Lincoln.
4: Hello, how are you going?
0: Very well, thanks. Very quickly, what do you want to hunt for at the moment?
4: That plasma cutter.
0: Oh, what are you making? Or repairing?
4: Cut metal, make stuff out of metal.
0: Okay. A plasma cutter's hard to find.
4: They are on, I do Facebook Marketplace.
0: Yeah, okay, fair enough. You're after something maybe in particular, good quality. How long have you been on the hunt?
4: Oh, about 2 weeks.
0: Okay. Hopefully it'll come through soon. Now, help us come through. Do you know the name of this song and who sings it?
2: Remember carrying the baby just for you, crying in the wilderness.
0: Not Crowded House, not Hunters and Collectors, not In Excess.
4: It's a wide open road.
0: By the?
4: Triffids.
0: Oh, yo!
2: It's a wide open road. It's a
0: wide open road. Lincoln, nice work, which means you are tonight's Weekend Evenings Quiz winner. Yahoo! I'm going to pop you on hold. Joe's going to take down your details. We're going to send you the Evenings Fridge, ABC Evenings Fridge Magnet as your prize and a book. So don't go anywhere. Congratulations, Lincoln. Thank you all for your wonderful stories. Here's the news. We just made it.
5: ABC News with David Rollins. Oil prices have shot up after Saudi Arabia shut down its east-west pipeline following strikes on it in that regional officials say originated from Iraq, where Iran-aligned militias operate. Yemen's Houthis have also seized a strategic Red Sea port, further threatening shipping energy routes. Visiting scholar at the Precourt Institute for Energy at Stanford University, Maxime Sonnen, says the prices are up not just in response to rising tensions, but also existing shortages.
6: Emotions and premiums are coinciding with the physical shortages. And it's not just this bottleneck as Strait of Hormuz now is closed. The situation is compounded by the alternative route being also not available.
5: Ukrainian officials say at least five people have been injured in a Russian attack on the Black Sea city of Odessa, a day after previous strikes on the city killed two people. The head of Odessa's military administration says residential areas were hit in several districts and authorities are still assessing the full extent of the damage. Odessa, which is home to Ukraine's main port hub, has faced persistent Russian missile and drone attacks in recent months, forcing the closure of port facilities crucial to Ukrainian exports. The boss of the artificial intelligence firm Anthropic says the industry should slow down, warning that the increasing rate of development could lead to rogue AI taking over the internet. The BBC's Lily Jamali has more on this story.
7: Anthropic CEO Dario Amodei said the risks associated with AI were serious. He proposed creating a system for monitoring the models, both as they're created and deployed, and called for governments to be given time to respond with regulation. Sam Altman, the head of OpenAI, wrote on social media that he supported the idea of independent monitors. And Elon Musk, whose SpaceX AI makes the controversial chatbot Grok, said he backed slowing the pace of AI development, posting to X, "Dario is right."
5: WorkSafe WA is investigating after fire engulfed the driver's cab of a heavy-duty mining shovel at one of Australia's biggest gold mines. The incident occurred on Wednesday during the night shift while the 750-tonne Komatsu PC8000 shovel was working in Kalgoorlie's Super Pit around 600 kilometres east of Perth. The Super Pit's owner, gold miner Northern Star Resources, has confirmed that no one was injured in the incident. Prime Minister Anthony Albanese has strongly defended his late mother following comments from Pauline Hanson. Frances Du takes up the story.
8: The One Nation leader criticised the length of time Mr Albanese's mother spent living in public housing. The comments were made back in February but resurfaced this weekend. Mr Albanese has often spoken about being raised by his mother in public housing in Sydney's Inner West, where Marianne Albanese lived with severe rheumatoid arthritis and relied on a disability pension. The Prime Minister says he was stunned by Senator Hanson's remarks and says he's proud of the community he grew up in and proud to be a houser. The ABC has approached One Nation for comment.
5: A motorcyclist has died on the Western Highway in Victoria's southwest. Police say emergency services were called after reports a motorcycle had struck a pothole and lost control. The rider, a 71-year-old Ballarat man, died at the scene. Victorian police have urged anyone with dashcam footage to contact Crime Stoppers. In sport, Penrith has advanced to an NRL preliminary final with a hard-fought 19-12 win over the Sydney Roosters. Andrew Moore reports from the Western Sydney Stadium.
9: It was a game befitting the Roosters and the Panthers, teams 1-4 through the regular season. Penrith scored first through Liam Martin, but then the Roosters took control with quick tries to Rob Toyer and Mark Nwanganeetawaze to lead 12-6. Dylan Edwards scored a brilliant individual try close to halftime. It was 12 apiece, but on the stroke of halftime, Nathan Cleary was sin-binned for clipping Hugo Savala's legs. Savala, though, from next to the post, missed the shot at goal, and the Roosters early in the second half unable to capitalise. Cleary kicked the field goal in the 72nd minute to push the Panthers in front, and they cleaned up the victory with a Brian To'o try in the 78th minute. Penrith goes through to the preliminary final. The Roosters will have to play the Sharks.
5: And the Adelaide Crows have confirmed that Matthew Nix will remain the club's head coach for the coming AFL season. In a letter to fans, the Adelaide CEO Tim Silver said the club's leadership believes in Nix and trusts the program he leads. Last night, the Crows' 2026 campaign came to an end with a 53-point semi-final loss to Brisbane at the Gabba. This is ABC News.
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12: Hello, hope you're enjoying your Sunday night. In a tick, we're meeting a dark matter hunter for niche jobs. We'll find out why dark matter matters, how physicists hunt for it, and why it's so elusive and hard to find. Then we'll wrap tonight in the fashion world of medieval times with our resident historian and of Central Asia and the Middle East, Hilal. And hey, maybe you own a garment or accessory inspired by that era. It would be cool to hear from you too if you do. So to chill and kick us into our last hour on Weekend Evenings tonight, here's Fleetwood Mac with Go Your Own Way.

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2: Niche Jobs.
0: Tonight on Niche Jobs, we'll be hearing from a dark matter hunter. Now, it may sound like a job straight out of science fiction, but Dr. Teresa Fruth from the University of Sydney is very much real, and she joins me now on weekend evenings. Teresa, is your job title actually Dark Matter Hunter? Because that's awesome, so just say yes.
3: Unfortunately not. It's Senior Lecturer, which is a little bit more boring.
0: I think I introduced you as such, didn't I? You know? Oh, no, I said you're from the University of Sydney. Totally have to check. Just go AKA Dark Matter Hunter. Yeah. Teresa, listeners in some states may have heard your voice on ABC Radio speaking about your involvement in the Lux Zeppelin experiment. Can you tell us about that?
3: Sure. So the Lux Zeppelin experiment is an experiment looking for dark matter.

0: So it's all about trying to catch very, very rare interactions of something we know very, very little about, dark matter, with ordinary matter, like everything that surrounds us.
1: Yeah. And tell us a little bit more about the experiment in terms of it, the experiment, what you've been doing.
0: Yeah, so it is basically a big bucket, but very big bucket of liquid xenon. So it's 10 tons in total, 7 tons in the center where we're really looking. And xenon is this is the trace element in the air all around us. So we buy that. It's like people distill it, and like you can buy it. It's a little bit expensive, but if you have enough together, you can cool it down and make this big bucket of liquid xenon. And then we put that deep underground, so it's 1.5 kilometers underground in an old gold mine in South Dakota. We do that to get away from all the radiation surrounding us and coming from the sky all the time down on us. And then we wait. We wait and see what happens. And we've been doing that for quite a long time now. So this specific experiment has been running since 2021. And then every now and then we like take a chunk of data and look at it and see what we see.
1: Wow. Okay. So what exactly is dark matter?
0: Well, we don't know. That's the whole issue. So we know from if we look out into the sky in astrophysics and cosmology, they have observed that there's more mass out there, more matter out there than we know about. And so that you can see that in how the structure of the universe formed, that you can see that in how rotation, how galaxies rotate. And so there are many, many different pieces of evidence pointing to the fact that there's more out there than we know about. And so they can map that out. And then particle physics, so I have a particle physics background, people come up with these ideas of, oh, what type of particle could this be? Because none of the ones we know about can actually explain it.
1: Oh my goodness. All right, Teresa, I want to try and so we okay, hang on. So we don't exactly know what dark matter is, but we
0: No.
1: know. So how do you know what you're looking for?
0: Yeah, that's the hard bit. So we have many different candidates for dark matter. So it could be many different things. It could be a really, it could be black holes. So we know those exist, but we would need to find black holes that existed really, really early on in the universe. So they would have been created different ways than the black holes we know about today.
1: That's what I was going to say, but we know about black holes today. So how do we know that the black holes that we know about today aren't dark matter, which we don't yet know about?
0: Because we know dark matter must have been there really early when when we started forming structure in the universe, and the black holes we know about now, they were created when after massive stars exploded, for example, right?
1: So keep going.
0: And so then there are other candidates. So that's just one of the candidates with a very high mass end, and then we have different new types of particles that could exist. So specifically, I'm looking for weakly interacting massive particles. They come by the funny name WIMP. And so there we're really looking for a billiard ball type collision of the dark matter particle scattering off an atomic nucleus, and that's a signature we could see. But that's again only one of many different particle types dark matter could be.
1: Why is it so difficult to detect? Is it because, no, why is, I'll leave it at that. Because
0: Fair enough.
1: my mind's right, because it's extraordinary. And yeah, my mind's kind of racing to see which direction I take this. But yeah, why is it so
0: Yeah.
1: difficult to detect?
0: So in like initially you could imagine you look out in the universe and some of the sky is dark to you, and like the better instruments you get, the better instruments you get, you see more and more of it. But dark matter has always stayed dark to us, which means we can see its gravitational interactions, but it doesn't seem to interact very much in other ways. Maybe it doesn't interact in other ways at all, and then we have no chance of finding it otherwise. But we're hoping that, and in many of these theories, it's well motivated that every now and then, just very rarely, dark matter will interact with normal matter, and then we could catch it. And so that's why what we're basically trying to do, we are creating this really quiet spaces, which can like where we can just sit for a really long time and watch and wait for something to happen to maximize our chances of catching it.
1: And why is it called dark matter? How did that term come about?
0: Oh, it's just we're not being very creative. Dark is just as
1: in we're in the dark. It's probably it maybe has a double meaning, you know. Dark is to illuminate, but also because we're in the dark because we don't know what dark matter is.
0: Pretty much. I think once we find out what dark matter is, we will give it a name.
1: Give it a name. Give it a name. And so we've kind of talked about how we think. So wait, do we know that it exists even though we haven't been able to find it before, or do we think it exists even if we haven't been able to find it before?
0: We're very confident it exists. So dark matter, a new type of particle existing, is the best explanation out there for understanding these gravitational things we're seeing. Basically, it's as if you're sitting on a sofa and you have an invisible friend who sits next to you, and you can see the indent. So the best explanation is that there's someone there you can't see. But of course, there are people out there who are also trying to change gravity, and that's really difficult and hasn't really been so fruitful. So still our best explanation is that dark matter should exist. And we know from just particle physics in general that we think there must be more types of particle out there than we know about today.
1: Right. What would it mean for our understanding of the world if we were able to prove the existence of dark matter?
0: It would be huge if we can find out, especially like if we can find out what the nature of dark matter is, because it's 85% of the matter in the universe is dark matter. So everything we know about and what we are made out of is such a tiny fraction of the universe that it would just really expand our understanding of what is the universe made out of and what's our place within it.
1: For you personally, Teresa, where did your fascination with the subject begin?
0: Oh, I was always kind of really interested in like the night sky, the typical thing with like a little telescope. But when I first had physics in school, I did really badly in an exam. Like it was the worst exam I ever wrote. And I was like, I'm definitely not going to be a physicist. That changed over time. I just was always really curious about understanding the world around me.
1: Yeah.
0: And then I studied natural sciences at university and kind of was always never planned on becoming a researcher, but was always just not quite done with it. Mm. And that's how I ended up here today.
1: That's how you ended up here. Wow. And I suppose sort of through that, and I'm kind of picking up on what we were talking about earlier in terms of, you know, when you talked about how we looked back at, you know, we think about, you know, black holes and how we've understood them in the past. When we think about dark matter and, I don't know, let's say our history books and looking back in time at some astronomers in our history. And look, I can't help but think of the likes of like Al-Battani. And this is going back to, you know, the 800s, you know, 900s AD. But I suppose the question or the thought I'd love to hear from you is looking back in even going right back to medieval times and looking at historical astronomers and this topic or this space, for want of a better word, when it comes to dark matter, what do we learn by looking back?
0: I guess so. The concept that our understanding of like dark matter as in some novel type of matter has really evolved in the past 100 years. So maybe in the 1930s, I think there was this Swiss astronomer, Fritz Zwicky, who was like, had the first kind of hints that, oh, there's something that doesn't just require us to get better instruments to see something out there. It's just in general, something we can't see.
1: Right.
0: But I guess coming back to like your question about history, I think it comes back to the fact that what we're calling dark here is just like it's something we can't see, we can't understand. And so over time, as people have looked at the sky and understood more and more, we have had access through better instruments to more and more of their knowledge of what's out there. But dark matter is still dark to us to this day.
1: Yes. So how did you get involved with the Lux Zeppelin experiment?
0: I've been part of that experiment for over 10 years now, so I did my PhD on it and then stayed involved with it.

0: Or any are there other dark matter experiments taking place, Teresa?
1: Yeah, lots of them. Mm. Even the same type of experiments like LD, like Zeppelin, there are two more, one in Italy and one in China. And then there are many different techniques because we have so many different models of what dark matter could be. There are many different specialized experiments. And we're actually currently building a dark matter experiment in Australia as well, the first underground dark matter experiment in Australia, in Victoria, in Supple, which is the Stoll Underground Physics Lab.
0: Wow, incredible. So 10, I think you said, was it about 10 years on the Lux Zeppelin experiment? Yeah. And how, I have to ask, are you a very patient person, Teresa? I've thought about our conversation tonight, thinking back of the hours you just have to sit and watch and wait. That comes with quite a mental kind of space that you'd get yourself into, or that you'd have to get yourself into.
1: Yeah, I guess discovery. So I have lots of other things to do. I don't watch the detector.
0: Oh,
1: right?
0: Of course you do. What do you mean?
1: But we do have, like, it's kind of a long timeline type of thing. You don't know when you're going to find something. And so in that way, yes, you have to be patient and you have to
0: do
1: be willing
0: things
1: to wait. Exactly.
0: I hope in the, not too distant future, we get a chance to chat again. And there are a lot of those questions that will be so much more clear and illuminated, Teresa. You never know. Thank you so much.
1: Hopefully.
0: Thanks for joining us tonight. Really great to talk to you.
1: Thanks for having me.
0: Thank you. Bye. Dr. Teresa Fruth, Dark Matter Hunter, we are saying, from the University of Sydney. We're going to be with our historian, Hilal, for our History with Hilal segment next. We're finding out what people wore in medieval Central Asia and the Middle East, all the fashion, the textiles, the influence. But first, I can't help it. We've got to do Bowie. We've got to do Space Oddity, don't we? We just do.

0: Bowie space oddity. We had to do it, right? We were talking with a dark matter hunter. Oh, who knows what we will find.
1: New from ABC Books.
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0: When we think about history, we can often think about battles and kings and empires. But what about the clothes people wore? What did you put on in the morning if you lived in the Middle East or Central Asia hundreds of years ago? What did your clothes say about who you were? And how did fashion change over time? Tonight, we're taking a look at the history of fashion with our resident historian, Hilal Nur Quiruk, historian and writer for The Collector, specialising in medieval, Middle Eastern and Central Asian history, and has a particular interest in textiles and clothing. Hilal, welcome back.
5: Hi, it's good to be back.
0: What did people generally wear in the medieval, Middle East and Central Asia?
5: Oh, it's so hard to
0: I know
5: to
0: it's
5: say
0: a huge...
5: what they wore, because it's like saying, you know, what did people wear in 2000? Like, it could be so many things.
0: Yeah.
5: But there are, you know, things that we can pinpoint. In general, modesty was very important for the medieval individual. And so clothing construction kind of went along the lines of being modest in terms of both showing the body and also in terms of showing your wealth. So clothing construction wasn't as developed as it was in the early modern period, like hundreds of years later, for example. So the trend was kind of for loose-fitting garments, and we're talking about the Middle East and Central Asia here, but the same could really be said for Europe at the time.
0: Mm.
5: Kind of loose-fitting garments, especially for women, and they came in the forms of these tunics. They were in the Middle East, they were called kaftans, but it's kind of like a tunic kind of garment. And trousers were another important thing, both for men and for women. And that's where it kind of diverges from Europe, because in Europe, women didn't wear trousers, they didn't wear pants, mm. but in the Middle East, they did. So, yeah, so it kind of changes according to the culture and the region.
0: Mm. But it's very interesting for you to, because like you said, I mean, the regions, you know, like you said, what did people wear in the 2000s? Like you said, it varies so vastly, but mm-hmm. Kind of anchored, as you put it, around modesty being very, very important, and then the structure of clothing from there. So how much did clothing vary between, you know, wealthy people, ordinary townspeople, rural communities?
5: I think one of the main philosophies of dress, so the very point of clothing yourself in the medieval times, was to kind of underline differences between people.
0: Right.
5: So actually it was very normal and very expected for there to be a variation in clothing. You know, a queen or a wealthy lord would not dress in the same way that you know, a person from lower on the social hierarchy, like a farmer or a midwife or a peasant would. It's something that we don't really see today. Social status can kind of be blurred more often today through clothing, but that was something that was very, very highlighted by the clothing that you wore, the textiles that you wore, the accessories that you wore. Your lifestyle also affected your dress norms. Like in Central Asia, nomads, they had less access to goods that were created by sedentary communities, things like cotton and linen. And because they were constantly migrating around the highlands with their animals, they were more likely to kind of wear wool and things that came from animals, or clothing that was less restrictive than what, for example, a courtier would wear in the presence of a king or a queen.
0: Well, and I suppose just building on that then, tell us more when it comes to climate and landscape? How did that influence what people wore? Nomads are, yeah, great example there.
5: Yeah, that was a pretty big factor, because depending on where you are and, you know, what the climate is, you're going to dress according to the climate, especially in kind of the drier and hotter climates in Western Asia or the Middle East. Looser tunics and overcoats were preferred. And then head coverings were also very different to head coverings that medieval people living in, let's say, in Russia would wear. So, you know, where theirs would be lined with fur, you know, so that's not something that a nomad in the desert is going to wear. They're more likely to have something made of thinner fabric, of more breathable fabric like cotton, and something that is kind of longer in shape, more like a turban. So really it changed everything. The climate changed everything.
0: So then which fabrics and materials were especially popular or valuable? Are we talking also during the time of the Silk Road here, if I think about the Middle East and Central Asia?
5: Yeah, exactly. It's good that you bring that up, because silk is or was one of the most valuable fabrics throughout the Middle Ages. And we're talking about a very long period, like from the 6th century to the 16th, so about 1,000 years. Silk was a very valued fabric, and it's because it was such a tedious fabric to make, from, you know, the collecting of the silkworms, cocoons, to the weaving, and it was a fabric that until the 6th century was only really made in China. So then it was very hard to come by, and, you know, you had to have the traders bringing it along the Silk Road. And so silk was definitely one of them. But then there are other fabrics that were valuable. In medieval Turkey, for instance, there was velvet, especially Italian velvet from Venice. This was kind of reserved for those with higher status, for the sultan, for the sultanas, the consorts. And again, it was to kind of control the consumption and, you know, draw a line between who could buy and who couldn't buy and who could wear and who couldn't wear. But the fabrics that, you know, in general were more popular used were things like that we still really use today, things like cotton and linen and wool. Fur was a bit of a tricky one, because certain furs like ermine, which is a kind of little, it's a very cute little animal. It's like a weasel.
0: Right.
5: That was only really reserved for religious clergy or the very wealthy, because it was hard to obtain, and it was just like so luxurious.

0: luxurious and beautiful.
1: Mm.
0: So, yeah, the textiles you wore depended on your class, your ethnicity, your profession, like everything.
1: So you could tell someone's social status just by looking at their clothes.
0: Yeah, like
1: Yeah.
0: 99% of
1: Oh, well.
0: the time. Yeah. I mean, the medieval world was just much more preoccupied with social status and roles than we are today. I think most medieval societies, whether Asian or European or African, believed in very strict social hierarchies that were predetermined, so that were already set by a god or a higher power. So really, it wasn't something you could change easily, and it was something you kind of deserved, and you were supposed to be there. So medieval people really expected to be able to tell what creed a person was from, what status, what tribe they belonged to, just by their clothing. And I think the main kind of elements that would alert you to somebody's status would be, like I said, the textiles, the colors, and then the accessories that they were wearing.
1: Yeah, tell us more about that. Did colors, patterns, or particular garments carry special meanings?
0: Oh, they were so important. Like all of these questions, I'm like, they were so important. In medieval Turkey, for instance, green was a color that was reserved only for people who were believed to be descendants of the Prophet Muhammad. So these were a very highly respected class of people, and they were the only people who could wear green kaftans and green turbans.
1: Right.
0: And it kind of made it more easy to identify them so that somebody of lower status wouldn't offend them, or risk saying something wrong or a wrong action in their presence. So it was the same with things like headwear. Headwear was so important. It's very hard for kind of modern people to understand the importance of headwear, because hats and headwear in general has kind of gone out of use. But in the medieval Middle East, in Europe, in Asia, headwear was a symbol of a person's position, of their social hierarchy, of their religion, of their gender, of their wealth. There are some cases in medieval Turkey where a man's turban has been insulted, and he's taken his neighbor to court because that person questioned my use of a turban, and therefore he questioned my honor. So it really was like it really carried this special meaning.
1: It wasn't just an item of clothing that you used and,
0: No, no.
1: covered, protected your, I don't know, head from the sun if you needed to or anything like that. It was
0: Yeah.
1: much more.
0: Yeah.
1: Much more. It's incredible. If you have just joined us, you're with me, Serene Damaki, on ABC Radio's National Weekend Evenings. It is History with Hilal Nur Kuyruk, our historian and writer for The Collector, specializing in medieval, Middle Eastern, and Central Asian history. It is all about fashion and the clothes people wore during those periods. And really extraordinary hearing. Hilal, talk about just headwear and how important and prominent and rich headwear was during these the medieval time in these areas. Continuing on, we'll look at rules, if there were any rules behind or around different groups, what people were allowed to wear, what they weren't allowed to wear. Of course, more on the religion and profession, and then a focusing in on the Ottomans as well.
2: Immigration has shaped modern Australia, but as the country grows, debates around migration and multiculturalism are intensifying. 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
1: Hilal, were there rules about what different groups of people were allowed to wear? You mentioned the green with the Turks, for example.
0: Yep, so
1: Yeah.
0: this is one of the most important aspects of medieval life, actually, and it really baffles a lot of people, even historians like me, because we just can't wrap our head around different people having different rules according to, you know, about what they're wearing. But these rules that are kind of decide how people can dress are called sartorial laws. And then there's a kind of a subheading, they're called sumptuary laws. And this is more about limiting consumption and extravagance. And especially in the Ottoman Empire, these rules were highlighted because the empire was very cosmopolitan. It was multi-ethnic and multi-religious, and they kind of wanted it to stay that way. But at the same time, they wanted to remind people of their places on the quote-unquote natural hierarchy. They right. believed that there was a natural hierarchy with, you know, in the Ottoman case, it was Muslims on top, and then they were called dhimmis, so the non-Muslim peoples, Christians and Jewish people, were kind of on a lower social status. So it was kind of and reminding people where their position is in the society. Right. And so... for instance, yellow shoes, these were reserved for Muslim men and women. If you weren't Muslim, you couldn't wear yellow shoes. Oh. But you could wear any other colour except the green. And then at one point in the late 1500s, Armenian women were kind of singled out and told to wear dark colours like black. And that was considered at that time for Turks. It was a very unlucky colour, and it was really only worn at funerals or in mourning. But then the laws changed kind of soon after. So it really could also change depending on the lawmaker or the ruler, you know, just what they wanted. But there was a kind of an expectation that there were going to be different rules of what people couldn't wear.
1: Wow. Wow. On the text line, Jeff in Sutherland says, even the colour of dyes were a status symbol in, like, Kaiser's Rome. It was the colour purple for senators. He says, yes, I'm one of those people that think every day about the Roman Empire. So, yeah.
0: Yeah, definitely.
1: Definitely. Thank you for that one. Jeff, what and I think you've kind of called this out, but I think there might be an element here that we could draw on a little bit more. What could clothing reveal about someone's religion, profession, or even place of origin?
0: Yeah, I think religious is kind of the one that we've been talking
1: about.
0: Yeah,
1: we've been talking about that one.
0: Yeah, it's I think better, like, things like fabric, even better quality fabrics were reserved for certain religions. I mean, it was the same in Europe. But a profession is something we haven't talked about. And that's really interesting because in the medieval times, profession was really interesting. Just like everything else, it was kind of turned into a kind of community loyalty issue. And there were guilds of, I guess, kind of like the precursors of unions. Not really, but a little, it's kind of the modern mind can maybe understand it that way. But the guilds would kind of protect a worker and look out for them, and also kind of establish the norms of how that profession would be run. And so certain professions had things like, they were called the tiraz. It was an armband. And these were traditionally actually gifts from rulers to their armed forces or their courtiers, and it was a sign of status. Right. But later throughout the medieval times, it kind of was co-opted by the guilds, and they made it like a symbol of loyalty to their guild. So a specific guild would have, you know, an armband that was embroidered, and the tailors, for instance, could wear them. So even that was very, like, highlighted.
1: What about place of origin?
0: With the place of origin, it wasn't so obvious because people were constantly migrating.
1: They were constantly moving.
0: Yeah, and they were, forced migrations.
1: Ah,
0: yeah.
1: Okay, right.
0: Yeah, and so it wasn't such a big deal.
1: Yes, but unlike, you know, now we definitely call on, you know, so what's your heritage? Where was this, you know, family born? Where are you from? And we've got, you know, borders and countries and states and nations, whereas it was extremely different.
0: It was more based on faith and religion than you know, the nationalism and the countries and that kind of aspect.
1: So just with I suppose we could focus on the Ottomans a little bit. Definitely a massive passion of yours and a specialisation. What makes Ottoman clothing and fashion particularly interesting?
0: I think for me it's just that it was so diverse. Clothing really could change from village to village. Places like the capital city

0: of over 600 years, right?
1: Yeah, it's a very, very long time, six centuries. But this is like one of the parts of fashion history that I love, because it really shows how something that, like, it's so simple as clothing and, you know, textiles and fabric, it really connects people and civilizations. Like when the Ottomans expanded in the 16th century, they took in places like Syria and Cairo in Egypt. These places already had very established weaving traditions, especially with cotton from Egypt, and then damask, which is like this beautiful, silky, luxurious and woven patterned fabric from Damascus in Syria. So as these fabrics kind of began to be imported to the capital, they changed the way that the kaftans, which were like a long tunic that was the main item of clothing that Turks wore, they changed the way it was constructed, because the Ottomans thought, hang on, how can we best show this fabric without cutting it and without, you know, damaging these beautiful patterns on it? And so the construction of the garment kind of changed as well.
0: Oh, wow. Were there major differences between men's clothing, women's clothing, and children?
1: I think this is one thing that's really interesting that I see is very different to European fashion historians, where gendered clothing was very different. But in the Ottoman world, it was really very similar. I've seen so many, you know, extant, so like existing historical garments from the medieval Ottoman Empire, and you really can't tell if it's a man's kaftan or a woman's kaftan.
0: Right.
1: They are that similar. Really only the main difference in the kaftans was that women's could be a little more kind of cinched up. I don't want to say cinched, because I don't want people to think of like a corset, but they could be a bit more defined at the waist. But really the length, the structure of it, even the patterns, the floral patterns, the colors, they were like all the same. But this is, of course, we're talking about like court and very wealthy people.
0: Right.
1: But I think in everyday men and women's clothing would be more visible in the public sphere, because women had to wear overcoats. They were called ferages. They would cover a woman's shape of her body, and they would wear the veil. So that would kind of be the most gendered aspect of it. But in terms of the main components, like the shalwar, which is the baggy trousers, and the kaftan, they were really the same.
0: So would you say then, Hilal, that the very famous Turkish series Ertuğrul, gosh, I don't even think you can get it on Netflix anymore. I think they've taken it off, but it's worth a watch. What's that?
1: I said, yeah, I think it's gone.
0: I think it's gone. But how would you say they fared? It's worth trying to look it up, though. How do you think they fared in terms of nailing the attire, the clothing, the garments of that Ottoman period?
1: I think, like, in general, I'm very harsh, because obviously as a historian.
0: This is why I'm asking you. That's right. This is why I'm asking. I watched it. I was like, oh, my God, this is amazing.
1: I mean, like, in terms of, like, artistically, they're amazing. I think they're really beautiful.
0: Historically accurate, though?
1: Yeah, historically. The problem is that historically, because it is set in the 1200s, so that's the 13th century.
0: Okay.
1: There are maybe a handful of garments that we can actually trace back to that time.
0: Wow.
1: Just because they haven't survived. So I know that the production was kind of based on Central Asian Turk men, Uzbek kind of traditional clothing.
0: Right.
1: You know, the people who are being portrayed, Ertuğrul, he was a Central Asian nomad. So they kind of took that as inspiration. So I think in that sense, it's really nice, but it's very hard to say, like, how accurate,
0: it was. Yeah. So how were clothes made, and who was responsible for producing and repairing them?
1: I think with the medieval clothing, it's mainly people making their clothes at home. So, you know, her household production was a very important aspect of clothing making in terms of not just

0: like sewing the garment, but right from the very beginning of spinning, you know, wool, for instance, or spinning the yarn and then weaving, a lot of women would do these things at home,
1: mm-hmm.
0: Especially the wives of tailors. They would work together. But there were also, you know, things like artisans and tailors who would make people's clothing, generally people who were wealthier and, you know, rulers and courtiers and that kind of stuff. But the average person, the everyday person, was definitely, I think, making their clothes at home and had a very small amount of clothes that they owned and wore throughout their lives. Nothing like, you know, the fast fashion these days or anything, because this is before factories, this is before the Industrial Revolution. Everybody is making or has some kind of hand in making clothing. It's not, there are no factories where
1: that's
0: people
1: right,
0: can make clothing.
1: The modern Industrial Revolution, because my goodness, the Industrial Revolution, they were in it, weren't they, in the forms of it. But yes, as far as factories and the modern Industrial Revolution that we think of now, So, Hilal, how much did fashions travel across the Middle East and Central Asia through trade, migration, and cultural exchange? How far reaching?
0: I think a really good example of this is the kaftan, because it kind of came to Turkey, Anatolia, which is modern day Turkey, with the nomadic Turks. So it came from Central Asia to Western Asia. And then as the Ottomans expanded, it was actually, it influenced European clothing as well. It influenced clothing in the courts of Hungary, in Poland. It became kind of like a status symbol because, you know, you have these wealthy, powerful, rich Ottomans wearing these kaftans, and humans naturally want to, you know, emulate people who they think are wealthier.
1: We love pretty things, though.
0: So that, in that way, you know, it's just the kaftan, the story of the kaftan itself, of how it changed from being this kind of wraparound garment that nomads were wearing to a symbol in the 16th century of wealth and status. And if you had one, you were, you know, the wealthiest and the most powerful person. And it's really amazing how just one garment can demonstrate all this, like the story of trade and of the migration of like an entire people
1: and the cultural exchange as well. So it sounds vastly different to, I don't know, maybe the way we think of kaftans today.
0: Yeah, definitely.
1: Do you have a favorite type of garment from a particular time and place in that era, Hilal? Because, like I said, I know this is a topic close to your heart.
0: I wouldn't say from that era, to be honest.
1: Oh, wow. Well, what then? That surprised me.
0: Yeah, because they're kind of loose and, you know, not kind of my type of clothing.
1: Okay.
0: But I do love the 19th century, you know, the 1880s gowns with the corsets and then the bustle, you know, the padding on the back and the draping. And I think it was just so beautiful. Yeah.
1: That's what you would call out as your favorite. Wasn't expecting that. Nice one. Oh, hello. We've time just flies, of course, when we chat with you. As always, thank you for your time. I can't wait till next month rolls around and where you take us next. Thank you so much. It's always a pleasure to speak with you and hang out with you.
0: Thank you. See
1: Thanks,
0: you later.
1: Hilal Nur Koyruk, our historian and writer for The Collector. She will be back with us next month. And we'll see. We will see where we go. Hey, we're going to be chatting with Suzanne Hill in just... Oh, actually, nah, let's chat with Suzanne now. I think she's ready to go. Hi. You're always up for a chat, Suzanne.
2: What are we going to chat about? We've got a full 4 minutes.
1: We do. That's what I thought. I'm like, you know what? Let's do it. Do you own a kaftan? Do you?
2: I wasn't expecting that question.
1: I know, right?
2: No, I don't. Oh. I do own an awful white robe that I wear through winter that my husband thinks is the most disgusting thing he's ever seen.
1: Why?
2: Dressing gown. You know, it's just one of those warm robes.
1: Have you had it for ages and ages and you just won't? Because I've got one of those. It's like a fuchsia. I don't even know if I like it, but I just wear it because it sits the way I need it. I don't even think about it. It's just on.
2: I think the problem is I've had a

0: history of buying things in white where I really should have thought more carefully about that. We had this white couch for years. Oh, my goodness, Serene. By the time we replaced it, there were people coming to our house who would bring plastic bags to put on the couch before they sat on it because they were like, this has just got so revolting. I know. Well, I realised what I'd done not long after I'd ordered it, and because the woman in the shop had been like, now, just to give you warning, often people find this couch does get dirty quite easily. And I rang up about 2 weeks later. I'd been like, oh, no, I've got to change. And she said, no, it's too late. It's already been made. So I was stuck with the white couch.
1: Oh, whoops.
0: But anyway, that went the way of the dodo about 5 years ago. And it is navy now. And, oh, goodness,
1: people are so
0: excited. I mean, I put a Facebook post up, Serene, just about, the disappearance of the white couch. So much reaction. So many people remembering the stains they'd put on it, through the course of our friendship.
1: It's got to be in a museum. That's got stories. That's got history. It's
0: not anymore. No, all I did was changed the upholstery on it. So it's same couch.
1: Yeah, same. There you go. Same couch. All right. Nightlife's coming up in an hour's time. What are you kicking off with?
0: Ancient drug taking.
1: Oh, okay. Opium comes to mind.
0: Yes, well, we're going back much further. I mean, I'm not sure when the first evidence of smoking opium comes from, but certainly that's been quite popular throughout history. Mm-hmm. No, this was some research, because this is in Sunday Night Science, that has found evidence of people chewing betel nut 25,000 years ago.
1: Oh, which is something we're going way back.
0: It's still happening. If you go to a lot of countries in Southeast Asia, chewing this nut is very, very popular, and then people kind of spit out bits of red onto the ground from it. But yeah, everyone's chewing it. But yes, they found out that, well, it's a habit that has been in place for a very long time. Maybe that's why it's hard to break.
1: I'm going to have to listen up to find out what the effects are as well.
0: We're actually going to also have a yarn with cycling commentator Matt Keenan. Those amongst you who are cycling fans will know Matt. He normally commentates the Tour de France and Giro d'Italia and Vuelta a España. Yeah, so he'll be along for a chat. We have a history quiz tonight that's all about beds.
1: Oh, yay.
0: Beds in history. And we'll talk in This Week in History about one of the earliest slave uprisings in North America.
1: Oh, fantastic.
0: Something for everybody.
1: There's something for everybody. And I'm glad we had a chance just because, I think I'm still going through a little bit of withdrawals after seeing you face-to-face on Friday night and not seeing you face-to-face now, Suzanne. So I'm glad we got to sit and chit-chat for a little bit. It's been awesome.
0: I am too, sorry.
1: Have a great show. Thank you. All right. That's, Nightlife coming up in an hour's time. And that's it from me. Back in the chair next Friday night. Have a great week.
2: I can no longer eat a proper croissant.
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0: Hello, this is ABC News with David Rowlands. A Melbourne man charged with possessing violent extremist material has applied for bail. Andy Yu has more.
1: Officers swooped on 30-year-old Mohammed Ahmadzai last night at Melbourne International Airport and charged him with possessing violent extremist material. He's the sixth Melbourne man the AFP has charged as part of a probe into Australians distributing Islamic State propaganda online. The Melbourne Magistrates Court today heard Mr. Ahmadzai had been about to board a flight to Afghanistan via Abu Dhabi to take medication to his father. He applied for bail, but the court adjourned till Tuesday, so a decision is yet to be made. An AFP officer told the court he was concerned that if the accused were allowed to go to Afghanistan, he may not return.
0: The New York Times newspaper has reported that former US President Barack Obama is urging Democrats to frame policy and governance to tackle the rapid development of artificial intelligence. It says he's warned that AI is moving very quickly in private hands and could be dangerous if it's not properly managed. It comes as growing numbers of US politicians call for tougher rules on AI systems, after dire warnings from two Anthropic researchers that fast industry progress risks the extinction of the human race. Former Anthropic researcher Jacob Coxon says that industry leaders are worried as well.
2: Take Elon Musk, take Sam Altman, Dari Amade. They've all made statements about the necessity of being careful of the potential for AI takeover. They've all talked about this. And AI takeover implies human extinction.
0: Students in New South Wales public schools will be limited to as little as 15 minutes of screen time per day at school

0: Under guidelines announced by the state government, the 15-minute limit will apply to students from kindergarten to year two. Students in three and four will have up to 30 minutes of daily classroom screen time, including or increasing to 45 minutes for years five and six. A search and rescue official in Indonesia says emergency teams are searching for 140 people who are missing after a passenger ship sank in bad weather in the Java Sea earlier today. Larry Buttrose has the story.
1: More than 100 people have been rescued from the ship, one of whom has died. It was en route from Surabaya in Java to Banjarmasin in South Kalimantan on Borneo, with 243 people aboard. Ships and a helicopter are taking part in the search. It comes as the death toll from another maritime incident, last week's ferry fire in the Philippines, more than doubles to 76, with the discovery of more bodies on the burnt-out wreck, while 30 people remain missing after a ferry sank in Vanuatu.
0: Bio subsidy Monsanto will seek approval in a court in the US state of Missouri tomorrow on a $10 billion settlement that could resolve tens of thousands of US lawsuits alleging its weed killer Roundup causes cancer. In a test of the company's efforts to put years of litigation behind it, Judge Timothy Boyer will examine the settlement and weigh objections to the deal from some plaintiffs' attorneys who argue their clients should not be pushed into Bayer's proposed framework. The judge will also hear from lawyers who say the settlement is the best way for their clients to receive compensation for harm allegedly caused by Roundup weed killer. Western Australia's housing minister has announced a new 30-storey subsidised apartment complex will be built on Rowe Street in the Perth CBD for around $130 million. John Carey says the project will provide 139 affordable homes and 35 social homes. Once completed in 2029, the complex will be sold to a community housing provider. Mr. Carey says the project will both ease housing pressure and help to revitalise the CBD.
2: We know that the secret sauce to Perth as a city is to get more people to live in its heart. More people living here means they're spilling out day and night, supporting businesses.
0: In sport, Penrith will be sweating on the availability of star halfback Nathan Cleary following their highly contested NRL qualifying final win over the Sydney Roosters at Western Sydney Stadium. It was 12-all at halftime, but a late Nathan Cleary field goal and a try to winger Brian To'o meant that Penrith ultimately prevailed 19-12. Cleary will face the league's judiciary after being sin bin for collecting Hugo Surveyor's kicking leg, while he also appeared to be nursing an injury late in the match. Panthers fullback Dylan Edwards attributes the win to his side's tenacity.
3: I think we competed on pretty much everything tonight. 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I think a bit of defensive pressure from Blazer there late, coolness, calmness of Nat, and just some good competing.
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11: It was a global iconic moment for Indigenous Australians. Even though I'm from WA and Noongar, I always thought the first member for the House of Reps would either come from New South Wales or from Queensland, but that was not the case, and the rest was history.
12: Ken Wyatt on Indigenous Affairs, the future of the Liberal Party, and his new role protecting Aboriginal cultural heritage. This is Speaking Out. I'm Larissa Behrendt. It's Wednesday, the 29th of September, 2010. Parliament House in Canberra. The Speaker of the House of Representatives calls the member for Hasluck. The new member gets to his feet for the first speech. Noongar elders had walked into his electoral office in Perth and laid a buka, a kangaroo skin, across his shoulders, adorned with the red feathers of the black cockatoo. The man in the cloak is Noongar man Ken Wyatt, the first Aboriginal person elected to the House of Representatives 109 years after Federation. That Ken Wyatt was the one to achieve this milestone was a testament to his strength of character. Ken grew up in a railway camp, then in a wheat belt town, where locals passed around a petition to have his family removed. In that same town, a year one teacher knocked on the door of Ken's home every day with a reading book because she'd decided this little Aboriginal boy was going somewhere. Ken's first job in a land tax office lasted 3 months. It ended the day a farmer wept across the desk about to lose his orchard over letters he couldn't read. Ken knew exactly what a letter from the government could do, and he quit. He became a teacher and taught for 17 years. At the age of 57, the man who'd once told a dinner party to dump him in the ocean if he ever ran for office knocked on doors in Hasluck, Western Australia, and won the seat. Ken Wyatt is a man of many firsts. First Indigenous Minister, first Aboriginal person to sit in Federal Cabinet, and the first Minister for Indigenous Australians, a title he had a hand in writing. He brought the Aboriginal flag back into the hands of our people. He won redress for stolen generation survivors in the territories at the third attempt, and he helped build a national agreement on closing the gap that every government in the country signed. Then came The Voice, and when the referendum failed, his phone rang all night with people in tears who needed his support. Ken's not done yet. These days, he chairs Rock Art Australia, working alongside communities to protect 60,000 years of story on stone. One of the things I loved most about hosting Speaking Out is that I get to share with you my yarns with people I greatly admire. Here is my conversation with Ken Wyatt. Ken Wyatt, welcome back to Speaking Out.
11: Marissa, it's great to be with you.
12: I wondered if we could start with you sharing with us where you grew up and what were the things that really influenced your early life and shaped who you became.
11: Actually, I was born in Rowlands Mission and, of course, spent several weeks in Bunbury Regional Hospital because I was 6 weeks prem. But then we moved from there to Wiluna and ultimately to a place called Nanine, which was about 50 k's west of Meekatharra. So it really remote regions. And then ultimately my parents decided that if we were to get a good education, we need to move to a town in the southwest or in the city. And we end up at Corrigan where I spent 10 years attending school before heading into Perth itself and going to Swanley Hostel with country kids from all over the state. So it was a great journey.
12: From school, you entered the public service. So what was the motivation to do that?
11: Well, I went into the land tax office in WA first. That was my first public service job. One thing that impacted on me was I was given the task of looking at people who had defaulted on their land taxes, and most of them were migrants who couldn't read. And what I discovered is they couldn't read English. And because nobody had given them an understanding of the importance of those letters, they ended up defaulting. And one poor guy that came in and saw me said, "Why did the government want to sell my land?" And I explained to him that he'd not paid land taxes for a number of years and ultimately he'd ignored all of the letters. And I saw this 50-plus man just break down and weep. And I thought, no, I can't do this. I watched his whole life of hard work and developing the orchard in the southwest being taken away from him because he couldn't read. So I then decided I'm going to go to teacher training and become a teacher because that's where I can have an impact in ensuring that people have an understanding of literacy but have an understanding of what they read so they can deal with the matters within that correspondence, because that had a profound impact. Because even in our own families, there were uncles and aunties who didn't go to school, but they could read. And so the pathway into teaching was what I loved, and taught for just over 17 years and then went into administration roles in the education department and then ultimately headed up Aboriginal education in WA and then shifted to health, where I headed up the Aboriginal health unit. And then I was asked by Ernie Bridge to come and head up the Aboriginal Lands Trust and put into place the 99-year leases in WA, which was a result of Brian Burke at the time scuttling the national land rights legislation. And Ernie said to me, we only have to do 16 of these and that'll be the end of your task. By the end of 18 months, we had 112 99-year leases in the hands of Aboriginal communities, which gave them title over the land. And 100 years, in one sense, was tantamount to freehold. And now the state government's converting Aboriginal Lands Trust land into a new arrangement where it's being handed back to communities for people to self-determine how to use that land and derive a benefit from it.
12: That's a wonderful legacy in and of itself. I want to go back to when you were a teacher, and do you have any reflections you can share with what the real highlights of that period were for you?
11: My first class was a year 3-4 year level, and I had 50 students because classes were big then. But ultimately I taught them for 2 years, and then the principal came down and said, I've noticed the way you teach, the way you engage with children. I'd like to give you another role. And I looked at him and said, Stan, you want me to take one of the year 7 class that my colleague who is leaving was given? Because what had happened is those days we used to stream the kids into capability levels. The class he wanted me to take were all the children who were seen as having challenges in their life. And that was probably the best class I'd ever had, because they were kids who had challenges. But what we did on the first day of school is we went and sat under a tree and we talked about what we expected of each other and what they hoped to achieve. And then what were some of the challenges that we had to think about as a group. And from that day, that class of 38 young people became a very cohesive group. And they changed their attitudes on a range of issues. And at the end of the year, they normally would go home at lunchtime, but these kids from that class would not go home until 3:20. They stayed and helped around the school. They were great individuals who contributed to the community within the school. And I felt immensely proud of the way in which they stepped up and became leaders within the school. And kids who'd had challenges tried and improved. And the following year, I had their parents coming up, bringing their high school report, saying, have a look at this. And I'd read them and they'd achieved incredible results. It's because when you believe in somebody, you give them hope and aspiration and you fundamentally cover their back, then it changes life. But there was one kid I had to do professional development. I got back to school the next day and the principal just said, I'm going to expel, and he named the young fella. And I said, why? And he said he had a knife that he had in his drawer, and the teacher had spoken with the relief teacher and he'd reacted. And I said, give me an opportunity to talk with him to find out why. I sat with him on the steps outside the classroom while the class got underway with their activity. And we had a good 30-minute chat. And I said, I'm going to go in and ask the principal to change his mind, because he'd been told that he was going to be suspended. I said, I need to have from you a guarantee that you are going to fit in with our group, and I expect you to show a change of attitude and show me achievement. That young fellow, and I went and saw Stan, and he said, it's on your head. If anything goes wrong, he said, I'll have you. I said, I'm prepared to take that risk on this young fellow. And for the rest of the year, that young boy was an incredible student. And a few years later, many years later, I was at a restaurant and the waitress came out with a bottle of good wine. And she said, this is with the compliments of the owner. And I said, who's the owner? And she said, you don't need to know yet, and left it at that. And we enjoyed our meal. Then the owner came out. It was that young guy.
12: Oh, Ken, what a beautiful story.
11: And he said to me, he said, I succeeded because you took the time to give me a chance. And he said, I do that with my workers. So it's how we model behaviour to young males that is absolutely important.
12: That is a wonderful message that feels very important at this moment in time in so many ways. The time that you spent within the education and health departments, did you feel like you were achieving there? What were you, when you look back, what were your successes, the things you were proud of, and what did you learn about perhaps the limitations of bureaucracy?
11: Bureaucracy is incredible in the way it has the capacity to stall, to negate, or to absolutely

0: commit to an initiative and put so much energy into it. And it depended on what the circumstances were. But I had the incredible privilege of working with people like Paul Hughes, Peter Buckskin, Errol West, and many others on the National Aboriginal Education Committee. So whilst I worked in education, I was helping them and the rest of the NAEC members reshape the national agenda on Aboriginal education, including the establishment of units within every university that we negotiated with the universities. And what we saw was this we also set a target of 2,000 teachers by a certain date, and we overachieved that by 700. But those changes saw a greater number of Aboriginal and Torres Strait Islander women and men come into teaching and become classroom teachers. There were a number who went into the bureaucracy, but as I said at the time, you've got highly skilled, educated and competent Indigenous leaders now in the bureaucracy who are starting to influence decisions, and that legacy has prevailed. But on the other hand, it is frustrating sometimes when you work with ministers who say, no, we don't have the resources. And on one occasion, I had a minister say to me, you're only 2.5% of the population, therefore the effort that you're asking of us and the resources you're asking is not appropriate. And it was the early stages of the 70s that occurred. And then with the NAEC and Senator Susan Ryan, who is Minister for Education's work, the dynamic changed, and we've seen the progressive nature of reform from that era impact substantially across the nation.
1: What was it that led you to then decide that you would enter politics?
0: Strangely enough, I said to friends at a dinner party, if ever I put my hand up for politics, I said, lock me up or dump me in the ocean with a weight on, because I do not want to go into politics. But I'd always thought about going into politics because of a guy called Mick Gafer in Corrigan, who was with the Country Party then and Nationals. I used to watch the way he could influence things within at the community level, because whether we like it or not, and whether we despise politicians or love them, they do have the capacity to influence local activity and also to acquire resources to enable those things to happen in your town if they're committed to it. And I looked at his work, and then later on I then changed my mind in after coming back from New South Wales, because I left WA and worked in New South Wales heading up Aboriginal health there. Great experience, and I loved all the people I met, but I learned so much whilst I was there. But when I came back, before I left, I'd been approached to stand for the seat of Hasluck in 2003. And I said, Australia's not ready for an Indigenous member to be elected in the House of Reps. I said, there is still much more to be done. So I left it and then came to New South Wales for the 5 years, came back home. And then my wife said to me, you've always talked about going into politics. Hasluck haven't selected their candidate. They'd selected it for every other coalition seat. And she said, why don't you just go through the process? If you're successful, we'll celebrate it. But if you're not, at least you've given it a go, and you'll never wonder in later life, should I have done it or shouldn't I? So I went down, and I was 57 at the time, which is a mature age student coming back into higher ed learning equivalent. And I signed up for the process. I had been a member of the party for a number of years, just helping individuals who were friends and committing to supporting him in becoming elected. But in this case, I stood, knocked on as many doors as I could, met a lot of people, and eventually picked up the seat. And my opponent was Sharon Jackson, and Sharon and I worked together. She was in the Miscellaneous Workers Union. I was in education and health, and sought their support in improving the conditions for Aboriginal education workers and Aboriginal health workers. And she was brilliant in that regard. I rang her and said, I'm going to stand for the seat of Hasluck, and I'll be contesting, but I will not be denigrating you. I will attack your policies. And that's what we both agreed on. But I'll back

0: track, because the best part was I was in Broome. I walked into the Conti Hotel, motel to book in, and Warren Snowden was standing in there. And I said, "Warren, I'm nominating for the seat of Hasluck." And he said, "Oh, great, mate." He said, "I'll get the party to send you all of our policies, all of our documents, and I'll get the support that you need." And I looked at Warren and said, "But I'm standing for the Liberal Party. Why would you want to do that?" He said, "Go on, go away." But we joked about it, and I had a good friendship with Warren. But those are the funny moments you have in the lead up to politics. And then once you're elected, all of a sudden the reality hits you. Because I did live in some extreme poverty at times as a kid, to walking through the front doors of that place and being an equal on that floor with everybody else.
1: I want to talk about that first, your maiden speech, which you've already mentioned, but a very historic moment. But before I do, there must have been a lot of people who might have assumed that you would have gone with the Labor Party, as Warren Snowden did. What were the things that drew you to the Liberal Party?
0: I'd always worked as a kid. I used to start work chopping wood, clearing, working on farms, etc. So I had this economic aspect of wanting to earn money, save it, and not have government take it. And so I had those leanings that way. My father and mother were both Labor, very strong. My father couldn't understand me not supporting the working man. But I also said to him at the time, there are things that I liked, that I used to listen to Robert Menzies when he spoke as Prime Minister, and I liked some of the things he said. So that's what swayed me, and that was an influence. But when I went in, I had some of my own colleagues say to me, "I can't believe you're a Liberal." And I said, "But you've known that I've worked with Liberal candidates." Teachers who taught me were really great. They said, "Congratulations, but wrong party." And my old principal, Alan Jones, had some of his old staff ring him from Corrigan and say, "Where did you fail?" And he said, "What do you mean?" He said, "He's in the Liberal Party. You obviously didn't influence him on his political thinking." So there were people who reacted, but there were also some who didn't talk to me again because they said, "I thought you were Labor." And I said, "No, I've always been Liberal, and that's been my philosophical view." And I also said, "You need to be within a political party to influence it and to bring about change." And I saw that with Neville Bonner, and I became a close friend with Neville when he worked here in WA. And I talked to him about his journey, some of the challenges he faced, some of the things he found frustrating. And I took that on board, and that was one of the other factors that gave me the impetus to then stand for the seat of Hasluck.
1: Ken Wyatt on the dinner party where he told his friends to dump him in the ocean if he ever ran for office. Coming up, you'll hear about the impact of Ken Wyatt's election to federal parliament. But first, here's some music from Ruby May.

0: That was Melbourne artist and Wiradjuri woman Ruby May with her song Auntie.
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0: In August 2010, Ken White narrowly won the previously marginal Labor seat of Hasluck in Western Australia. A few weeks later, he walked onto the floor of the House of Representatives in that kangaroo skin cloak. I asked him about that moment.
3: Actually, the most iconic moment for me was back in my electoral office. I had a number of Noongar elders come in, and Kim Hames, who was the state Liberal Minister for Health, also came with them. And the elders said, now that you have this role, we need to bestow on you the leadership authority from us. And they said, we did a smoking ceremony. Then they put the booker on my shoulders and three of them spoke in rotation. And then they put the red feathers on. They said the red feathers of the cockatoo, black cockatoo, are leadership feathers. And while you're in that role, you'll be protected for what you are doing and for the way in which we endorse what you're doing. So when I went to Parliament, I went and saw Harry Jenkins, who was the Speaker, and I said to him, I showed him a photograph and I said, this is what I want to wear on my maiden speech. I said, I know it's not the standard suit, but it's been given to me by elders and I want to show respect not only to the elders but to my culture. And he said, this will be a stunning moment in our house. And it proved to be the case because I had people who were overseas and there was two friends of ours who were in New York in a taxi and the cab driver said, did you see that photograph of that Aboriginal man in your country? And they said, we know him. And so they had a conversation with him. It was a global iconic moment for Indigenous Australians, even though I'm from WA and Noongar. I always thought the first member for the House of Reps would either come from New South Wales or from Queensland, but that was not the case. And the rest was history. So I felt really proud wearing that. And then having Justice French sitting in the chair presiding over our swearing in. And there's a moment where I walk down towards the table and you've got this incredible photograph of Justice French sitting in the chair and me coming down. So you had two West Australians in that photograph. It was a powerful image and I knew I'd worked with his mother. So it was special for me as well.
0: Two Western Australians who've done a lot for Indigenous people. No, it was in so many ways. And I'm struck, you mentioned before the maiden speech and mentioning your teacher. I'm struck by the fact that you're quite right. When we all saw you with that coat, you represented something for all First Nations people, regardless of what our political views, where we were geographically, what our Aboriginal nations were. You had that beautiful ceremony with the elders before you came, who gave you the coat. And in your speech, you also made reference to Kevin Rudd's apology. You thanked him for that and on behalf of your mother and siblings who didn't live to hear it. And it strikes me that you were carrying a whole lot of extra cultural weight, we might call it, and expectation as you

0: walked into that parliament, and probably as you stayed there, did you find it difficult to carry that, especially because as the member for Hasluck, your responsibility is to all of Hasluck and to all of your constituency, but there were expectations on you. How did you find that? Was it hard to juggle, and how did you find a way through?
1: After I'd done my maiden speech, we had a session in Julie Bishop's office. We had a reception and a few nibblies and drinks, and Lowager was there. And Julie Bishop had made her comments about my arrival in the House of Reps, but Lowager has said, "I want you all to stop. He is first and foremost a member of the House of Representatives, but the member representing the people of Hasluck. Do not put on his shoulders the weight of expectation from the political members in this House that he will resolve every Aboriginal affairs issue." She said, "I know him and I know that he will commit to working for Indigenous Australians and he will do the best he can, but you've got to also remember he is not the Minister for Aboriginal Affairs, but I know that he will advocate strongly." And that encapsulated what Lowager said. But I had a lot of support. I had people at different times ring me and say, and some of them were doctors, Mark Wenatong, people from the top end of Australia would ring me and just say, "Brother, you look tired. Do you want to talk?" And occasionally I would talk because you do need to talk through some of the expectations and pressures that are put on you. And I had that across Australia. Nyungars also would just say, "You're looking tired, brother. You okay?" And I said, no, it's just the long hours that we do. But I also wanted to see change because I'd watched the work that Lowager had done and the tireless way in which she had worked, Charlie Perkins, you yourself in New South Wales and many others who took on the burden of being strong advocates to make sure that people heard that there was a need to listen to voices at the community level. And in fact, in the House of Reps on a few occasions, I would say I would ask that every member get out and talk to the Aboriginal communities within your electorates because you are the people who have the interface and bring back the challenges for this parliament to deal with.
0: Another first you achieved was being the first Indigenous government minister in January 2017 as Minister for Aged Care and Minister for Indigenous Health. What were your reflections on that role? I know we had you on Speaking Out during the time, but when you look back, what were some of the things that you were really proud that you achieved?
1: I think the reforms in aged care, because when I went into aged care, there are a number of issues, including the use of psychotropic drugs to the effect that was detrimental to individuals. But the other was around the reforms of the Safety and Quality Commission, the policies that had sat static for a long time. I had a very dynamic team within the aged care sector of the department. I even took them out to the lands. The reason I took them there is I wanted them to have a look at what it's like in a remote region for ageing Aboriginal people who do not have access to aged care, whose communications to the outside world are often around the community store, because I want them to learn that once you stepped outside the footprint of the community store, your mobile phone didn't work. And then the challenges of this notion that they could get home care packages readily and easily, and the lack of support that came into communities. That was the best thing I ever did with my senior bureaucrats because they changed some of the thinking. And the following year I said I wanted to have a focus on the allocation of places to regional Australia that was more significant than urban. And for that year the agency did that. They ensured that aged care places in regional and remote Australia was increased in order to provide access to our people and non-Indigenous Australians living in regional and rural Australia and remote communities.
0: Your appointment as Minister for Indigenous Australians was also historic, the first time we'd had an Indigenous person in the portfolio. And I write in remembering that the portfolio changed to the Minister for Indigenous Australians, which actually might have sounded like a small semantic change

0: from affairs to actually something quite significant symbolically of centering Indigenous Australians in the portfolio?
1: It was, and it came about from two conversations. One I had with Malcolm Turnbull, and we're on a flight together, and he said, you'd have to be a Monty for picking up the Indigenous Affairs portfolio. And I said to him, no, don't do that, because by doing that, all you'll create is an expectation that all I can manage is Aboriginal Affairs issues. And so when he became Prime Minister, he gave me the two portfolios. He made sure that I had Indigenous Health, but Aged Care is the primary one. And Scott was the same. And we'd had a conversation one day, and I said, I hate the term Aboriginal Affairs. Why don't we talk about a portfolio dedicated to Indigenous Australians? And to his credit, he appointed me as the Minister for Indigenous Australians, personalising it. And it was about people, not about the affairs of the portfolio. And that changed the way in which some of my colleagues, when we were doing Closing the Gap strategy, committed to finding funding for new initiatives that would support the Closing the Gap strategy. And we gained $1 billion in new money through all of the portfolios for the Closing the Gap strategy once it had been signed off by the Commonwealth Cabinet, National Cabinet, and every state and territory cabinet. So all of the peak organisations and every minister of Aboriginal Affairs at the time and their senior staff were an incredible conduit to the change of the way in which we negotiated the reforms around that. The sad part is I don't see the continued effort of implementation of those targets in the manner that I thought would have occurred.
0: The setting up that framework was a huge achievement that you made during that time. Were there other things that you reflect on now that you're proud of or meant something really important to you during your time as minister in that portfolio?
1: I think one of the littlest things was I was having a conversation with Prime Minister Morrison or Scott, and we were talking about the national anthem, the word young, and he asked me a couple of questions and he said, how would you feel if we changed it to one? And I looked at him and I said, that means one and all, and not this notion of Australia being a young country reflecting 235 years. I said, I'm more than happy with it. And he went ahead and made the change. That I thought was a tremendous initiative that we both talked through and achieved. The other was acquiring the Aboriginal flag back. What people didn't realise is the person who owned the copyright to the flag could charge you up to 20%. So if you spent $100,000 on T-shirts and you had the Aboriginal flag on, then you could be expected to receive a letter from the holder of the flag at the time to pay 20% of the $100,000 to him because he held copyright and you had not sought permission to use the flag on clothing. Nova Peris came and had a discussion with me as well. And so what we did is I met with Harold, had a long chat with Harold, and he gave me the background as to why he gave the copyright to the individual. And then we negotiated a way forward. And over the 12-month period, we acquired back to the Commonwealth the Aboriginal flag so our people could use it at any time for any reason and on any product without being financially impeded. I think the other thing was redress for the stolen generations of the territories. That took me three attempts before it was finally signed off by Cabinet and agreed to in the Economic and Review Committee, and that became a reality. And the other one that I hadn't thought about was Nikki Sava rang me and we were having a chat and she said, you realise you've left a legacy? And I said, what are you talking about? And she said, because you stood for the House of Reps, there are now 14 Indigenous Australians in the Australian Parliament. And she said, you fundamentally opened a door that enabled others to have the courage to stand and become elected as equals. And those are the legacies that were the major ones, but there's a number of others which I'll write about in my autobiography as I start that process.
0: Well, I'm already waiting for that autobiography, I can tell you. And I would have mentioned too that I think one of the legacies of your time was the fact that you showed it could be done. And we look at the number of Aboriginal people, both in the House of Representatives, but also in the Senate across a range of parties. And, you know, I think that is the sign that you

0: really did open that door. And by wearing the possum skin cloak, showed that, you know, any Aboriginal person was entitled to be in that space. But another thing that came up a lot when you were in that portfolio was, and I was reminded of this when you were talking about the way in which you had agreed with your opponent when you were running for Hasluck, that you would act with respect and treat each other with dignity, that there was a real importance around civility in the way that you engaged in your work. And you were also known as somebody who was very collaborative in your portfolio and worked particularly well across the aisle. And I wondered if you could share with us why that was important to you.
1: Well, I've always believed that, and I always had the view that I've always learned that if you want to achieve something, there's no sense in headbutting people along the way. You are better off sitting down, having the discussions and say, okay, what are the differences and which ones can we agree on? And in the chamber, whenever I introduced something to do with the portfolio, both for Indigenous health or for Aboriginal, Indigenous Australians, I was never challenged across the floor. People would be respectful. And even one time when we were doing native title, the PM called me down and said, I need you to go into the chamber and speak on the bill, the native title amendment. I said, I am doing it later. He said, no, I need you to go in now. He said, it's become personal with an attack on George Brandis. So I went down and I said to the chamber, this bill is about native title and making amendments so that this passage of the bill and the amendment will make it easier for Aboriginal communities to have public services provided by state and Commonwealth governments, provided on land and on country. But we've turned this into a debate on the individual. I said, I want to ask all members who are debating this bill to bring it back to the issue, because this is about reform that is important to Indigenous Australians. After I finished that speech, all the debate returned back to the purpose of the amendment, the bill and the benefits. It never went back to the attack on the Attorney General at the time. And I had a couple of the Labor members just before question time come over and just say, what you did today was great. You brought it back to focus on your people. And thank you for that.
0: The other area, of course, that you were engaged in was the discussions around constitutional recognition through parliamentary inquiry, but, you know, also as an advocate at various times. Can you share with us your observations on the process of the referendum and how you felt in terms of how it played out?
1: I went back to when Mark Leibler and Patrick Dodson were first asked by Prime Minister Gillard to co-chair a working group on constitutional recognition, and we produced the first report because I was part of that. And we talked about removing Section 25 and having recognition in the Constitution. And then there were two other parliamentary working parties that did, working committees that recommended the same approach. But when it came to the referendum itself, it moved to the recognition of the voice in the Constitution. I knew at that time within my own thinking that that would never get up. But I had made a commitment to working collectively with our leaders who were involved in putting forward a proposition for the voice. I think had it been recognition and had it been the removal of Section 25, I think the result would have been different. And I think there would have been support from the coalition. But on the existing question that was put, there was no way we were going to win that because there was not a bipartisan approach, and all constitutional reform requires bipartisan support that shows Australian leaders that all political persuasions were prepared to support a question that people have supported.
0: There's observations that the one of the impacts of the referendum and its failure to secure a yes vote has meant that there's a bit of stagnation around Indigenous affairs, both from political will, but also in terms of a level of despondency from parts of the First Nations community. What's been your observation, and are there places where you do see that there's a lot of movement?
1: On the night, I had calls from people who were crying, just saying, we've been rejected. But there are also people who

0: letters that we're now seeing playing roles at both state, territory and national level. So the next generation are coming through, people like Thomas Mayer and others. But the older leadership certainly went quiet, and we've become reserved in the way in which there is an engagement with the political structures of this country. I had a minister from a state government who said to me, we're not going to be doing anything in Aboriginal affairs because the result was resounding and it could impact on our re-election chances. And I said to him, it's not about that. It's about how we continue with policy, how we continue with the commitment to closing the gap. That's not a reflection of you supporting the voice. It's a reflection of you as a government implementing reforms and changes that changes the lives of our children and grandchildren. And I've seen at every level this degree of moribund behaviour from state and territory governments. We have to step up. We cannot allow in 50 years' time Australia to be having the same discussions around the plight and circumstances and the levels of disadvantage to prevail as they currently do.
1: The way you talk about what you've achieved in your political career, what you've been able to achieve, it's clear you've got deep affection for the Liberal Party and your Liberal Party colleagues. I wonder, I know people will be interested to hear your thoughts on what you think needs to be done to turn the position of the party around at this particular point in time, given that, you know, you're somebody who's been there, who knows its strengths, who's known what it's been able to achieve on its good days. Do you have anything you can share on your thoughts on the future of the party?
0: Look, I think the party needs to re-engage with ordinary families, ordinary Australians. When you have party structures, you are guided by those that are around you. And you've got to take, and this is why I held the seat of Hasluck for 4 years. It was a Labor seat. I should never have won it and never have held it for as long as I did. But this is about connecting with people. People, it doesn't matter whether it's in good times or bad times, but being present, being out there, talking with people so that they value your contribution to them and their community. I always remember door knocking on one house and the guy said, mate, I'm Labor. I said, that doesn't matter. If I'm elected, I will work to help you with anything that you have that you come to me with, because I don't see you as Labor or Liberal. What I see you is an individual in my electorate who I am prepared to help, and that's how my office operated. So the Liberal Party have got to rethink their structures. They've got to open their minds to being far more democratic in their engagement with community, not relying on the leaders who hold control, who determine who are candidates, and allow the community within that electorate to be participants. See, I was never meant to be pre-selected. There was a favourite son. And once I gave my speech, because I had people come up to me afterwards saying, I wasn't voting for you, but after you did your speech, I switched my vote. That's what we should be doing in the pre-selection process, is not having a predetermined daughter or son, but saying, let's listen to the five or six candidates and we'll select somebody who we believe will represent this seat well for the people who live in it, but at the same time carry the ethos of the Liberal Party within that construct. I think the Liberal Party has lost touch with people on the ground. And at the state election in WA, I was asked to be on the panel and Spearsy asked me a question. I said, the question I had that I would be looking at if I was both parties is, why is it that only 39% want us? And for the coalition, why is it only 32%? I would take those two premises or that premise and say, what do we do to turn it around from 32 to make it 48%? I don't believe either party have done that. And to some extent, what's happened here in WA is probably a really good wake-up call that you do not disengage people that are in the electorate. You do not become invisible. You get out there.

0: you engage and you represent your electorate?
1: Well, there's nothing moribund about you, Ken. You now serve as the chair of Rock Art Australia, which works on the preservation and research of Australia's important rock art heritage. Can you tell us a little bit about why you decided you wanted to take on this role and what the organisation does?
0: Well, the organisation's been operating for a long period of time. Susan Bradley and others, Brenda and Maria Myers, saw the value of preserving Aboriginal rock art, and they invested in having researchers work with Aboriginal communities and Aboriginal traditional owners and elders. And the idea is that the rock art is worked through in terms of the story, the song line, the techniques used to create that rock art. And there's even been some carbon dating done to look at how old the rock art is. And Nolan Hunter was one of the co-chairs. But their intent was to preserve the story and humanity of Australia. And they recognise very fully that 60,000 years of continuous living culture is of immense value. And having the universities do the research to substantiate the stories, the techniques and the invaluable part of Australia's tapestry of history being preserved so that future generations will know about it. There are many sites that they don't make public, but they work in partnership with Aboriginal communities. And when I was asked to join Rock Art Australia, and they said, we're about preserving the story of Australia and Aboriginal rock art, because that is your story as First Nations people, I had no hesitation in saying, yes, I'd like to become involved, because all the funding we have is raised through philanthropic donations. And I think the thing that I've seen now, and particularly up in the Kimberley when I was up there recently, is the way in which children are now learning about the stories of the rock art, because they involve children from the community. And those kids will take forward the enduring story of not only the song lines, but where those song lines reach, but also what the art depicts, what it also has in terms of culture, law, and connection to country, and how that's reflected through that rock art. So I'm looking forward to the work that we do over the next few years. And Rock Art Australia has not asked for Commonwealth funding, because it wanted to be seen as a community movement working in partnership with Aboriginal and Torres Strait Islander people, wherever the rock art is. And I was blown away by the fact that Sydney has over 200 sites around it, which I had not realised even living there. But it's one of those things that exists.
1: You've done so much with your life. When you look back, what is the thing that you're most proud of? I mean, we've talked about all the firsts, we've talked about all the doors you've broken down, but then I like that when I ask you a question, it's often something very personal and related to your interaction with an individual. But when you look back over this extraordinary contribution to public life that you've made, is there particular things that stand out as moments that you're really, really proud of?
0: I lived in a funeral parlour for 3 and a bit years. And what I saw was the fickleness of life and the way in which people either died of old age or died because of circumstances that should never have happened. And that had an impact on me that sort of prevailed through a lot of my philosophical thinking, because I thought, I'm going to live each day, I'll still plan for the future, but I'm going to try and change things or help people when they need help. And even out of politics now, I still get people coming and knocking on my front door, asking if I can help them. And I won't say no, I do help them. But it is about making our country better for our grandchildren. It's also about my grandson who lives in Melbourne with his father, who's an accomplished musician, to have a better life, far better than what I had in the 50s and 60s, where they can hold their own as an equal in anything that they do, but they are part of a community of Australians who have a respect for each other, can have differences of opinion, but not ignore the

0: light of a person within their community who needs support.
1: What I love about that answer, Ken, is it is full of a thread that goes through your leadership, which I admire so much, and that is that you always see the humanity in people and you're very people-focused. I've admired you for such a long time and it's been such a privilege to spend some time talking through the many things that you've achieved and the many ways in which you've had an impact on so many lives. So thank you so much for all the work you've done, for your compassion and humanity, and for spending time with us on Speaking Out.
0: That's been a pleasure. It's good to catch up with you.
1: That was my conversation with Ken Wyatt, Noongar man, teacher, trailblazer, and the first Aboriginal person elected to the House of Representatives. He chairs Rock Art Australia and he is at work on that autobiography. I've told him I'll be the first in line to read it when it's out. Ken Wyatt has an incredible legacy in every role he's held. He has never lost sight of the humanity of others. And it's why when he walked into that chamber in a kangaroo skin cloak, he wasn't only carrying his own family's history. He was carrying ours. He showed every Aboriginal and Torres Strait Islander person in this country that we belong in that room. And a generation has walked through the door he opened, and that door is still open. That's the show for now. Join us again next time for more stories from across Indigenous Australia. Speaking Out is produced by Janaea Gibbs-Muir. Our senior producer is Jay McAllister. And our script editor for this week is Emma Lancaster. And as always, you can find us on social media via ABC Indigenous or on ABC Listen, along with our Titter Show Away, hosted by the wonderful Rudy Bremer. I'm Larissa Berendt, and this is Speaking Out.
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0: Hello, this is ABC News with David Rollins. A Melbourne man has faced court accused of possessing violent extremist material, allegedly including footage of beheadings. Andy Yu reports, and a warning that this story contains details that some people might find disturbing.
1: 30-year-old Mohammed Ahmadzai is the sixth Victorian man charged as part of a probe into a group of Australians allegedly distributing Islamic State group content. He was arrested at Melbourne International Airport last night and charged with possessing violent extremist material. The Melbourne Magistrates Court heard today he was departing for Afghanistan to visit his father when arrested. The court heard officers raided a Melbourne property in May and seized devices that contained material showing shootings, mass casualties and beheadings. The court is yet to rule on bail.
0: Chinese President Xi Jinping has unveiled initiatives in areas ranging from AI to trade in a bid to deepen cooperation among what he termed the greater BRICS emerging economies at the Bloc Summit in the Indian capital, New Delhi. More on this from Francis Dew.
2: BRICS brings together 11 major emerging markets and developing countries of the world, including Brazil, India, China and Russia. President Xi says the success of the Greater BRICS initiative depends on laying a solid foundation for greater cooperation. He says Bloc members should maintain the stability of industrial and supply chains and cultivate an integrated market. Along with Indian Prime Minister Narendra Modi, President Xi also offered to help Russia with peace talks on Ukraine, which the TASS news agency says President Vladimir Putin welcomed.
0: Authorities in the Philippines say it could take weeks or months to identify victims of last week's ferry fire that killed at least 76 people. Forensic experts have begun collecting and comparing DNA samples from human remains as investigators work to determine what caused one of the country's deadliest maritime disasters in recent years. The ferry from Manila, carrying more than 130 people, was nearing the tourist destination in Coron when it caught alight. Officials say 13 people still remain unaccounted for and the death toll could rise further. The Department of Foreign Affairs and Trade says it's providing consular assistance to the family of a Queensland woman who has died on an island near Bali. Local authorities say she became stranded at Kellingking Beach Cliff on Nusa Penida Island yesterday morning. Emergency crews were sent to the scene, but authorities say the woman slipped and fell into a ravine before they could reach her. Queensland Premier David Crisafulli says it's extremely sad.
3: Just express my sympathies to her family and those loved ones with her and back at home. And I think all of Queensland collectively looks at that and just feels a huge degree of sorrow.
0: In sport, Nathan Cleary's availability for the rest of the finals could be in the hands of the NRL's Match Review Committee after being put on report during his side's qualifying final win over the Sydney Roosters at Western Sydney Stadium. Cleary was sent to the bin just before half-time for making contact with the kicking leg of Roosters 5'8", Hugo Savala, and went on to slot a field goal late in the match before a Brian To'o try sealed a 19-12 win. It's put the Panthers straight into the preliminary final in a fortnight's time. Penrith coach Ivan Cleary says it was a rush of blood from his playmaking son, who faces an anxious wait until the morning to learn if he's been charged by the league.
4: He's definitely disappointed. You know, ultimately he said he was thinking the right thing in terms of trying to make a play at that point. Just got the wrong angle. And again, like, that's just one of those rules that's kind of come in over the last couple of years. Sometimes in the heat of the battle, you sort of forget about. Like, I don't think Hugo's not injured. It's just a black and white kind of thing that we're brought into the game.
0: A four-goal masterclass from Sydney Swans forward Chloe Malloy has led the side to a convincing AFLW Derby victory over crosstown rivals Greater Western Sydney. Playing in front of a record crowd of nearly 7,500 fans at Sydney's Henson Park, the Swans dominated for most of the match to win 13-9-87 to 8-8-56. Swans coach Colin O'Riordan says Malloy's performance is evidence of her strong efforts in training.
5: Chloe especially, she rocks up every week. She trains the house down every week. So it stems, yes, you saw it in the second quarter today, but it comes off the back of being the ultimate professional during the week, training the house down, having really high standards for herself. I think today was just reward for the effort she puts in during the week.
0: And Chaz Mostert and Fabian Coulthard have come from 11th on the grid to take first place at the Ben 500 Supercars Endurance Race in South Australia.
6: The weather weather for Brisbane heading into Monday. Partly cloudy, light winds, 25 the max after an overnight low of 13. Top temperature for Bow Desert and Ipswich is 26 and for Redcliffe, 24. For your latest local forecasts, go to the BOM website or app. You're listening to 612 ABC Brisbane.

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1: Good evening, nightlife family. Welcome to the show on this Sunday night. We are going to kick off tonight talking about drugs. Drug taking is often seen as a modern phenomena, but if you go back through history, there is plenty of it to be found. Think of the opium dens of 19th century China, or ancient cultures like Mesopotamia, Egypt, and Greece, which used alcohol and hallucinogenic plants in religious ceremonies and healing practices. Well, there is a new historical benchmark that's just been set, though, for the oldest recorded drug taking in history. That's about 25,000 years ago. We'll have a look at just what these ancient folks were taking in a couple of minutes' time. We're also going to have a yarn later this hour with renowned cycling commentator Matthew Keenan. You'll know Matt if you're a fan of the Tour de France, which he commentates for the SBS. And in fact, he'll be commentating the final night of the Tour of Spain, the Vuelta a España, in just a few hours' time. In This Week in History, we'll talk about one of the earliest slave uprisings in North America, and we've got yet another history quiz coming your way. Please stick around, nightlifers, and be part of it. 1300 800 222, and our SMS is 0467 922 702.
0: Sunday Night Science.

0: I'm sure many of you appreciate a beer or a wine at the end of the day, and I know some of you have dabbled in mind-altering substances over the years because you have told me. It's something humans have actually been doing for thousands of years. In fact, from drinking barley beer and mead to experimenting with psychoactive plants like opium poppies, humans have a long history of drug taking. Well, this week, new evidence was revealed that puts the earliest known drug use thousands of years earlier than previously known. Archaeologists from Griffith University analysed the skull of a hunter-gatherer who lived in Indonesia up to 25,000 years ago and found evidence that they'd chewed betel nut. It's a stimulant that's still extremely common today. Well, if you've been to Southeast Asia, you've probably noticed the telltale signs of betel nut, red-stained teeth and gums, and people chewing or spitting out a reddish-brown residue. About 600 million people chew betel nut today. We'll be talking with Professor Adam Brum from the Australian Research Centre for Human Evolution at Griffith University, who had led the study. But firstly, I am delighted to welcome back Joseph Milton from the Science Media Centre to have a look at the history of drug use. Hello, Joe.
1: Hi, Suzanne. How are you going?
0: Doing very well tonight. Now, prior to this discovery, what was the oldest known evidence that we had of drug use?
1: So it was actually surprisingly recent, Suzanne, at least compared with this new discovery. Before this, one of the oldest kind of fairly solid pieces of evidence for people deliberately making and using a drug was around 13,000 years ago. And that's people in the Middle East brewing beer. Now, there's also some evidence of people using things like cannabis and medicinal plants much later than that. But of course, the further back you go, the trickier and more scant that evidence really becomes. So, you know, finding a plant at an archaeological site doesn't necessarily mean people were using it as a drug. And what makes this new discovery so exciting is that Adam and his team have actual evidence of people using betel nut about 25,000 years ago. So that would push us back from that 13,000 years ago when with the beer in the Middle East, an additional 12,000 years more drug use, if you like. So it basically, it looks like our ancestors were experimenting with psychoactive substances a lot earlier than we thought.
0: Joe, do we know how or even why humans began experimenting with things like fermenting fruit to make alcohol or extracting psychoactive properties from plants?
1: Well, it's so long ago, Suzanne, that we don't know exactly how it started, but we can have a bit of an educated guess, if you like, because fermentation for alcohol is a completely natural process. So yeasts are just everywhere, and if you leave sugary fruit sitting around, they can start converting those sugars into alcohol. So our ancient ancestors might simply have eaten or drunk something that had naturally fermented and thought, ooh, this is rather interesting. And once they worked out that fermentation had this effect, they could start kind of deliberately encouraging it. And it's not just about, you know, getting wasted. Fermentation has some other practical benefits. It makes food last longer. It can also alter flavor, texture, and it can even make nutrients easier to absorb. Sorry, Sam.
0: Oh, no, you go on, Joe.
1: So I was just going to say with the psychoactive plants, it was perhaps a mix of curiosity, observation, and sort of trial and error. We're good at noticing that eating one plant makes us feel different from eating another. Some plants also might have had medicinal effects. So people might have been experimenting with plants for health reasons and sort of noticed that they had some other and more interesting effects perhaps along the way. So it probably didn't start with let's invent drugs and more what happens if I eat this, you know, from then on noticing and perhaps encouraging fermentation to start with.
0: So, Joe, how is human enthusiasm and indeed the way the ways used for getting drunk or high changed over time?
1: I guess the main thing is that we've got much better at it. So we haven't actually changed so much. We've just got better at it. So for thousands of years, people would have been working with whatever was growing around them. That would have been those fermented fruits, honey, grains, those psychoactive plants. Fermentation, as we've said, you know, happens naturally. And there's evidence for fermented alcoholic drinks thousands of years old. With the psychoactive plants, people

0: people probably noticed that they had an effect and started experimenting with different ways of getting them into their bodies. So eating them, chewing them, making extracts and drinking them, smoking things, and eventually sort of making these increasingly concentrated preparations of them. So that's when things probably really changed, when we got much better at concentrating these active ingredients. Because those old fermented drinks are relatively low in alcohol. Distillation, of course, you can produce much stronger spirits. And with plants, drying them out, processing, extracting them, that can make the effects more powerful. So a bit of a technological progression, perhaps. Fruit becomes wine, wine becomes spirits, a plant that we were just chewing leaves becomes a preparation. And, now we're at the point where we can isolate individual chemicals responsible for that effect.
1: And then drugs, when they were more developed, I mean, I think we forget in this particular period of time, they are generally frowned upon and in many cases illegal. But they, a lot of them have been legal over the course of history. Galen Rydelmy is just saying, didn't Queen Victoria take opium and smoke marijuana? And I mean, a quick look at the internet suggests she used to smoke opium.
0: Yes, she must have been out of it most of the time, by the sounds of it. I remember hearing that she was prescribed loads of things by her doctor. And of course, let's not forget that when cocaine was first kind of established, it was completely legal and it was in Coca-Cola. And that's why Coca-Cola is called Coca-Cola, because it had cocaine in it. It doesn't anymore, I should add.
1: Yes, we're all glad about that if we're feeding it to the kids. Look, betel nut though, Joe, it's not very common here in the Western world, but where does betel nut fit into the world drug landscape and what exactly is it?
0: Yeah, so it might sound pretty obscure to our Western ears, but it's globally very common. We think hundreds of millions of people use it, a lot of them regularly. It's mainly across South and Southeast Asia, the Pacific, and parts of that kind of broader Asia-Pacific region. So some estimates put the number of people who use this stuff at about 600 million. So we're talking about a very big global habit. And I should also, with my botany hat on, because I'm a botanist myself, betel nut is not a nut. It's actually a seed from a type of palm called the areca palm. Now, people usually chew the seed either on its own or they put it together in what's called a little quid. Now, that's traditionally a parcel that's got some areca nut in it, betel leaves, slaked lime, which helps release all those psychoactive compounds, and sometimes even spices or tobacco in there as well. Now, the important sort of point bit from the drug point of view is a chemical called arecoline. It's this stimulant, a little bit like caffeine or nicotine, something like that. So people get feelings of alertness, well-being, and even a little bit of euphoria from chewing it. So it's one of the world's most widely used psychoactive substances alongside things like alcohol, even though a lot of us probably haven't heard of it.
1: Yeah, with 600 million odd takers, it would certainly be up there. All right, Joe, stay with us. I've got Dr. Joe Milton here from the Australian Science Media Centre. And we're also joined by Professor Adam Brum, who's an archaeologist from the Australian Research Centre for Human Evolution at Griffith University. Hello, Adam. Welcome to Nightlife.
2: G'day, Susan. How are you going?
1: Well, now tell us about
2: Suzanne,
1: these.
2: sorry.
1: Thank you. Tell us about these two skulls that you looked at here.
2: Yeah, well, we found one, the first one back in 2017 while we're excavating a cave site on the Indonesian island of Sulawesi. And we're really intrigued because it had these very unusual grooves in the teeth. The individual was a hunter-gatherer who was relatively elderly, maybe, 40 or so, which is quite old for hunter-gatherers in those times. And we couldn't explain how these really deep grooves had formed. So it was a bit of a mystery, and we consulted all of the world's leading experts on ancient human teeth and the sorts of damage that they incur over time, and no one could explain it. And it wasn't until in 2023 that we had the opportunity to study another ancient skeleton from the same island, very, very old pre-farming hunter-forager, and then noticed that this individual, also elderly, had exactly the same tooth grooves, except in this case, the teeth had been worn down so deeply that the inner pulp cavity had been exposed in several places, which is a really, really painful condition. So we're just thinking, what on earth was causing these grooves to form? And eventually we figured out, we hypothesized that both individuals had this lifelong habit of sucking some sort of hard, round, abrasive object that wore down their teeth. And at that point, look, we're just thinking, goodness, they were doing this until it was causing them serious, serious pain. Yet they kept persisting with this behavior. And at that point, we just thought it must be some sort of drug use habit. And then the main culprit, you know, given this part of the world where we are, to us, was betel nut. So we figured, we hypothesized that these early humans must have been sucking betel nut, and that this, in fact, was a cultural tradition that might be the precursor. It might be the original form of betel nut consumption that predated the evolution of betel nut chewing as we know it, that widespread cultural tradition that Joseph just described to your listeners just before. We think now we've discovered how this drug use habit actually evolved.
1: So is the betel nut, are you saying that the betel nut that these ancient people would have been chewing on, it was in a different form to the way that it is consumed today?
2: Yeah, Suzanne, we don't think that they were chewing it. See, nowadays, when you to ingest the drug as a stimulant, you chew the seed with another substance called slaked lime. Usually it's crushed up burnt seashells or crushed up coral or something like that. And that is a chemical catalyst that intensifies the effect of the arecoline, that psychoactive substance within the seed. It intensifies it, releases it into your blood and brain system much more quickly, and just gets you, you know, really sort of kicks in the stimulant effect. We don't think these early humans were chewing it in that way, in this complex preparation with these other ingredients. We don't think they were aware that if you did that, you know, you would experience this quite, you know, powerful high. But what we do think they were doing was just sucking on the nut, okay, on this areca seed. We think that this was the initial stage. They were sucking on the nut, and we hypothesized that they were deriving some sort of effect from just sucking on the nut on its own that was, you know, pleasing enough for them that they would just continually do this as this, you know, daily habit that they're probably doing over the course of their entire lifetime, to the extent it was wearing down their teeth so badly. That was our hypothesis, but it took quite a lot of work to actually test it and now sort of demonstrate it as we believe we have now.
1: So how did you go about testing it?
2: Yeah, well, a couple of things. First of all, we had to show that if you just suck on the nut on its own, there's a physiological effect, okay, that process will release the main psychoactive compound within the nut, arecoline, into your system and have a, you know, an altered human brain function. So we partnered with a neuropharmacologist over at the University of Florida, and his lab did this really, really novel experiment where they soaked whole betel nuts in artificial saliva and then introduced the broth that produced into frog egg cells that they'd engineered to produce human brain receptors, so they could actually see the effect that this betel nut sucking would have on the human brain. And that showed that, yes, the arecoline, this psychoactive compound within the nut, is released just from sucking, okay? It's not released in sufficient quantities to have the stimulant effect that it does on people today who chew the nut as this very widespread habit. But it will release it into your system and in sufficient amounts to have a physiological effect. So that shows that our initial hypothesis was likely to be correct. And then we had to actually show that, well, these ancient people did do that. And we did that by conducting a biomolecular analysis of the teeth themselves using mass spectrometry. And this showed we managed to extract arecoline from within those dental tissues, you know, these from within the teeth that had these really weird tooth grooves. So we could show that these individuals, these ancient people on Sulawesi, as early as 25,000 years ago, did have betel nut in their mouth. You know, they were ingesting this substance. So we think, together with the, you know, these grooves, the tooth grooves, which are about the same size and shape as whole betel nuts themselves, with the proof of concept experiment showing that sucking the betel nut will release arecoline into your system, and then with the biomolecular analysis of the teeth themselves, which showed that that those individuals had ingested betel nut, we think that this is pretty much as close as you can get to a smoking gun when you're dealing with such difficult evidence to find. You know, trying to find evidence that ancient humans were using plant drugs is really difficult because the plants usually don't survive in the archaeological record.
1: Yeah. Professor Adam Brum is with us, an archaeologist at the Australian Research Centre for Human Evolution at Griffith University. It seems extraordinary to me that a recoline would still have been there perhaps 25,000 years later. I mean, did you get very, very lucky, or do we have new technology now that can find things that have survived that are that old?
2: Yeah, look, I think in this case, we're lucky, and we've seen, well, I say lucky, but it's taken a huge amount of detective work to actually produce this evidence. But I think we're seeing the tip of the iceberg of drug use in ancient times. As I was saying before, with most of the earliest drugs that humans have used, as far as we can tell, are plant-based, you know, beer, nicotine, and cannabis. These are things that grow, you know, they're plants, you know, they grow, but they don't tend to leave solid archaeological evidence behind for us. Okay, so we think there was probably, I strongly suspect that humans have been using drugs for a long time, but it's just really hard to find evidence. It's only when that drug use leaves behind concrete physical evidence, in this particular instance, in the case of these very prominent grooves in the teeth of these ancient individuals, it's usually only in those cases that we can say, wow, you know, we think this is evidence for drug use. So I think we're just, you know, really fortunate to have had this one particular ancient drug use tradition that really dramatically altered human teeth such that we can actually say, wow, okay, this is a really interesting pattern. We need to investigate it. And now we think we've got the evidence to show what proved it. And that is this drug use activity.
1: Now, did you try it at all, the betel nut, to see if it would have any impact on you?
2: Yeah, look, well, I mean, I've done field work in Indonesia for nearly 25 years. And so there's some islands in Indonesia where people still chew it as part of ritual tradition. So I've chewed betel nut as people do it today, where your mouth turns red and you spit out all that liquid. And it's a pretty weird sensation, to be honest. It's hard to describe. It's like having multiple cups of coffee at once. Your whole head starts, you know, you have this sort of heat that builds up in your head. And I found it quite unpleasant. And also, you salivate excessively and spit out this horrible liquid that looks like blood. I don't like that. And I also had to try the betel nut sucking, okay? So this is a drug tradition that doesn't exist anymore. And so I had to try it. And it's pretty unpleasant. You have to sort of suck on the nut itself and also sort of lightly abrade the surface of the nut between your teeth, kind of like roll it around between your teeth just to gnaw off the outer layer that contains the arecoline. And it's a very bitter, astringent taste, and it makes your mouth go numb. And we think that this is what these early humans, this is the effect that they were after, okay, is that numbness. Because these guys had really bad teeth. These two people had really bad teeth. And we think that they sucked on the nut as a medicinal remedy for toothache, because not only is arecoline a stimulant, it's also an analgesic, okay, it's a painkiller. So we think they were sucking on the nut to relieve the pain of toothache. But then ironically, when they kept doing this over time, the nut itself, sucking on it, wore down their teeth so badly that their dental health became significantly worse. It would have caused them a lot more pain. And then this, we think, kept them, you know, basically they became dependent on sucking this nut to relieve the pain of toothache, whereas, you know, and then relieve the pain that the nut sucking activity was actually causing them. So this, we think, is the first evidence we can see anywhere in the world for, you know, humans being caught in a cycle of substance addiction, really. I mean, it's the only way we can really describe it, okay, is you can see that these poor people were addicted to this nut-sucking behavior that was causing them so much harm. And I think anyone who has a substance addiction problem today can probably relate to the difficult situation these people found them in, which is, yeah, it's showing us that, I think, not just drug use, but also drug abuse and substance addiction has been a part of the human story for a very long time.
1: And also the quest to relieve pain, I think, has been part of that story for a long time too. Now, Aisin, you know, you're an archaeologist, you're at the Centre for Human Evolution at Griffith University. When you're off in the field and you come across, for example, the skull, I mean, what do you approach it going, I'm going to

0: try and learn everything I possibly can from this one skull? Or was it just in this case that the teeth were so extraordinary that you thought we're going to go in for a really deep dive and see what's happened here? I mean, what's your normal process when you are working with these ancient human remains?
1: Yeah, look, Suzanne, with archaeology, especially when you're dealing with such remote time periods, you're very, very lucky to have anything at all, any piece of evidence that you have, especially something as rare as ancient human remains, which are extremely rare, especially on this island. You've just got to maximize the evidence and the information you can get from every little scrap. You know, you've got to glean as much knowledge and data as you can from a single tooth. And this is the beauty of archaeology and archaeological science, is we have so many different tools and approaches and technologies that we can use to just extract as much really cool information as possible. But the one thing that really, really struck me about this first set of remains with these tooth grooves is that we took really detailed images, 3D scans and all that of the specimen, sent them to the world's leading experts on ancient human dental wear, all the best people who've seen thousands and thousands of ancient human remains and their teeth, studied all the sorts of effects that, you know, different damage you can have to teeth over time, and none of them could explain what on earth had formed these grooves. You know, I remember the one guy in the States, one of the world's leading experts in this field, just said, like, in a reply via email, and just said, wow, I can't even imagine how those, you know, how grooves like that would have formed. And when I hear the world's leading experts saying stuff like that, that they're completely flummoxed, that's what gets me really excited and intrigued, because it's just like, wow, okay, this is something new. This is something no one has seen before and no one had. And so, yeah, it took years, like years and years. And the only real way we figured it out in the end was just by fortuitously coming across this other individual that had the same tooth grooves that we really were able to crack the case open, excuse the pun. I've got a whole store of them, Suzanne. It's nuts and all that sort of sucking nuts and all that. Anyway, but I remember one guy said to me when I submitted the paper, I hope this paper succeeds. Anyway, this is a joke. We're scientists, Suzanne. These are the sorts of things that amuse us.
0: But I tell you, our listener, Bob Sled, who loves a good pun, he'll be rubbing his hands in glee right now.
1: Love it. But yeah, look, it was a real mystery. It took a lot of detective work. But this, to me, is the most satisfying discovery I've ever made in my entire career. I just think it's so cool.
0: Well, Adam, thank you so much for sharing your enthusiasm and a couple of those puns with us tonight. We really appreciate it.
1: No worries at all, Suzanne. My pleasure. Sorry for getting your name wrong. That's unforgivable.
0: It's all right. It's happened more than once. There's Professor Adam Brum, archaeologist from the Australian Research Centre for Human Evolution at Griffith University. Let's go back to Dr. Joe Milton to finish up. Now, Joe, is it only humans that seem to enjoy getting drunk or high, or do other animals actually dabble in mind-altering substances?
2: Well, we're definitely not alone, Suzanne. But before we talk about animals, I think Adam's done a great job there of basically putting us all off trying betel nut. But just in case any of the audience was thinking, oh, maybe I'll give that a try, I just wanted to let everybody know that it is an unknown cause of cancer, particularly cancers of the mouth and throat. So don't take it up, folks. But back to our animals. So animals encounter mind-altering chemicals all the time, particularly through their food. Alcohol would be the obvious example. And we've got research showing wild chimps eating and sharing naturally fermented fruit containing alcohol. So they're not teetotalers. And it's not just the primates. There's some interesting cases. Did you know that dolphins quite like rubbing themselves against pufferfish? Now, pufferfish release this toxin called tetrodotoxin, and the dolphins appear to enter an unusual sort of slightly trance-like state. Now, of course, we can't say for certain whether they're deliberately getting high. But then over in South America, jaguars have been filmed chewing some stuff called ayahuasca. Now, that includes a chemical called DMT, or dimethyltryptamine, which is one of the most powerful psychedelics on the planet. Now, they seem to be seeking it out rather than accidentally eating it, but again, we don't know why. There's also the really interesting case of reindeer in Siberia. They're known to eat fly agaric mushrooms. That's those classic red mushrooms with the white dots on them that you see in Alice in Wonderland. Now, they contain psychoactive compounds as well. There have been some reports of reindeers acting weird.

0: afterwards, but proving that they're deliberately trying to get wasted is obviously pretty difficult. So some animals do appear to, perhaps even deliberately seek out particular plants or fermented foods. There's one that's apparently a bit of an urban myth, though, and that's elephants liking to get drunk on fermented
1: Oh,
0: fruit.
1: someone just texted this in and said, yeah, they knock the fruit off the tree and then come back a few days later, but not true.
0: Marula fruit, this would be, yeah. So probably a myth. They eat the fruit, but they'd have to consume so much of it because they're so huge. They'd have to consume huge amounts really, really quickly to get visibly drunk. And there hasn't really been any evidence of that. So we're definitely not unique. The animals are all into it too. Whether they're doing it deliberately or not, we're not sure. And those drunk elephant stories probably aren't true, sorry.
1: Sorry, Dean. Finally, Joe, do you think this knowledge that betel nut chewing's been around for probably 25,000 years, does that change our understanding of its cultural role?
0: Yeah, I think it really changes the story quite dramatically. It doesn't tell us exactly what people were doing with it 25,000 years ago, but we know that beetle or this chewing, it's an important part of social and cultural life in huge parts of Asia and the Pacific, and it's been for thousands of years. So it can be something people share socially. They use it in ceremonies in some places, like Adam talked about. It can be a gift to offer to guests, or it can just be sort of simply chew it as part of everyday life, like we might smoke cigarettes here in the West. So what the evidence really suggests is that this is not a relatively recent cultural tradition. The culture has perhaps grown up around the drug, if you see what I mean. So it shows that, these people were using areca nut at least 25,000 years ago, and that's long before farming, writing, or anything even resembling our modern civilization. So we're not sure what exactly they were using it for, but it suggests that this relationship with this plant has been going on for just an extraordinarily long time. And over those thousands and thousands of years, different societies have built all sorts of different traditions, rituals, and kind of social customs around it. So we're really looking at a drug that's had this huge impact on human culture for thousands and thousands of years.
1: Fascinating stuff. It was always great to talk to you, Joe. Thanks for being here with us on another Sunday night.
0: That's been a pleasure, Suzanne.
1: There's Dr. Joseph Milton from the Australian Science Media Centre. Well, Joe says the rats loved our fermenting grapes on the ground. Made it easier for us to kill them, said Joe. Oh dear. Thank you very much for your SMSs and contributions, Nightlifers. This is Brandon Flowers, a new song from him called Plans. And then we're going to have a yarn with cycling commentator Matt Keenan.

0: It's Brandon Flowers. It is from this year and it's called Plans.
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0: Well, those of you who are cycling fans and watch the big international tours on SBS religiously will know the voice of my next guest well. Matt Keenan's the lead commentator on SBS for races such as the Tour de France, the Giro d'Italia and the Vuelta a España, which is actually finishing tonight in Granada in Spain, kicking off in just a few hours' time. Matt's also the ambassador for an event called Ride for Kids, which is encouraging Australians to get on their bikes in October to help raise money for kids with brain disorders. He has joined me tonight for a yarn. Hello, Matt. Welcome to Nightlife.
3: Hi, Suzanne. Given the time that both of us are on air, we've probably got the same audience.
0: Yeah. Actually, there are a lot of them who will text in and tell me what's just happened sometimes. I know there are a lot of people.
3: Yeah, they work nights. They've either recently become a parent or they're insomniacs.
0: Exactly. So many people will listen to us with, sorry, the sound down on you, or maybe they'll listen to you and then join us at the last minute. So
3: Perfect. We're sharing them.
0: So, Matt, at the three-week bike tours, as exhausting for the commentators as they are for the riders?
3: I would not dare say that in the presence of a rider, but in the absence of one, I might say maybe. It depends on where you're doing it. So at the moment, as you mentioned, I'm doing the Vuelta a España, but I'm doing that from the SBS studio in Melbourne. So I've become a night shift worker. So I'll be getting home at 3, going to bed at 4, and then getting up at around 10, 10:30. And that's a pretty reasonable sort of a night shift type of pattern. But when we're actually at the tour, in addition to calling the race, you're then driving 300 kilometres afterwards, and it looks really glamorous, and you think these amazing places that you go to must be fantastic, what you get to eat, dinner must be awesome. We've got about a 50% strike rate of having a servo salad each night on the way to trying to find a hotel in a town we don't know.
0: Now, I wanted to talk to you a bit about your story, Matt. You fell in love with cycling as a kid. Can you remember what you loved most about it back then?
3: As a kid growing up, the bike was that first chance to escape and explore the world a little bit bigger than where mum and dad would take you and drop you off at a friend's place. And it let you actually ride to sport after school or get yourself around a little bit more. So it opened your horizon. And when I first started watching cycling on the television as a 12 or 13-year-old, I was a classic Australian kid. I played footy in the winter and I played tennis as well. But this opened up my eyes to the chance to explore the world. And it looked mythical, seeing the high mountains of the Tour de France. And there was this American guy, John Tesh, who used to do the voiceover. And he'd say things like, will the spectacle of Laurent Fignon wear the maillot jaune into Paris? And it blows an ill wind for the rest of the peloton when Greg LeMond rides the Tour de France. And at that moment, I was like, I'm in. That's me. I want to do that.
0: So how did you start competing?
3: By being the foundation of the results sheet. My first three races, I was really consistent. I finished last in all of them. I found the local club, and in that time it was track racing in summer, road racing in winter. And I found the local club, and my parents didn't want me to ride a bike because they thought it was a bit too dangerous to race. And I'm one of seven kids, so they had enough kids to fare around a sport, and they wanted me to do the same sports that my brothers were doing because that made the logistics a lot easier. So eventually I managed to find a place to race not too far from home. And the naivety of a teenage boy that thinks he's better than he is, on the way home from finishing last in my first three races on the track, I thought, how good's my autobiography going to be from last winning the Tour de France?
0: Oh, that's funny. Now, I have a 12-year-old who is about as consistent as you at the moment when it comes to cycling. But what I know, Matt, is that there are a lot of kids, and this wasn't you, but a lot of kids who do come from these cycling families. You know, the parents know everything about chain rings and gears and yada, yada, yada. They are all over the equipment. Their siblings compete. And they've really grown up in the sport, but not being that story for you. Was that a real disadvantage?
3: I think it was an advantage because I was doing it for me and it's what I wanted to do, as opposed to following in a brother or a sister or a parent's footsteps. It was me. It was what I wanted to do. And it became part of my identity. And one of the decisions that I made as a parent, I've got a 16-year-old daughter and a 14-year-old son. I was going to offer them every sport because I think there's great benefits in you playing sport. But when it came to cycling, I wasn't going to suggest to them, and I didn't say, why don't you come and try racing? Because they got to see it enough. If they wanted to do it, they would ask me. And I didn't want to have my love being forced upon them. I wanted them to find their own love, the sport that they wanted to do. And for my daughter, that's been netball and horse riding. And for my son, that's been football and basketball. And I love going and watching them play.
0: Right. So, and you don't even feel a little pang that they don't want to be cyclists?
3: Little. It's enormous, but I don't tell them.
0: I've got Matt Keenan with us, cycling commentator. He's also an ambassador for Ride for the Kids, which we're going to talk about in a little while too. So you got really determined, didn't you, to become a professional cyclist. How did you try to make that a reality?
3: I worked really hard. And one of the great things about cycling, you can pass this on to your son, is it does reward effort. It's one of those sports where the more you put in, the more you get back, which actually was a great educator for the rest of life as well. And I got to a point where I was okay at a domestic level, finishing top 10 at national championships, went overseas and raced in Europe for a couple of years, won a couple of really small races in France. I mean, really small, but I still won them. And by the time I was 22, I came to the realization, actually, the feedback that I got in my first three races was pretty good feedback. I wasn't quite good enough. So I came back, and at 23 years of age, I went to university, did a degree in media and communications, and was working and figured I still want to stay involved in the sport. And there was an ad to volunteer to commentate at a local track race. And I thought that'd be a fun way to be involved. And I did it the first night and I loved it. I really enjoyed it. And then I figured there's more than one way to skin a cat. Sure, I didn't get to ride the Tour de France. I definitely didn't win it, but maybe I can be involved in it some other way. So then I started chasing that dream by volunteering at community radio, by going to local track races and commentating on the under 15 junior events, by writing articles for websites and magazines and building it up from there to chase that pursuit, that dream, another way to skin a cat and go to the Tour de France.
0: Yeah, and I want to come back a bit more there in a moment, but I'm kind of interested in the, and I imagine there would be lots of young cyclists who do head to Europe, which is very much the global heartland of cycling, to try to break in. How do you do that? How many people are there? What do they have to do to kind of prove themselves and to get noticed?
3: Well, the stepping stones from Australia is get some good results as a junior, so, and put those results together. And now with the amount of information that you can get from Strava, so it shows your power output and how good you can be physically, you put all that together and you find a club somewhere in Europe that actually is an area where the racing suits your style. So if you're a sprinter, you go to Belgium or the Netherlands. If you're a climber, you look for Italy or Spain. And you find a club, multiple clubs, and it's like cold calling in a sales pitch, and you pitch yourself to that club to try and go over there and get a start and do a 1 year attempt with them and hope that they invite you back the next year and try and build from there.
0: My observation of just looking at the science that you're talking about, power outputs and all these sorts of things, is that the level of athleticism required to be a top cyclist these days, it's absolutely extraordinary, isn't it?
3: It is. And one of the elements with the amount of data that we can get now through online apps

0: years ago, and he finished third in the Tour of Italy earlier on this year. And he said that from when he won the Tour of Italy to finishing third now, he's actually a better athlete now in third place than he was when he was winning it. Just the standard of racing has gone up.
1: I actually heard you say that when I was watching last night. But, yeah, fascinating stuff. So, look, and the breakthrough into commentating, I understand that Phil Liggett played a role in that, the you know, most famous cycling commentator worldwide, I would say. What role did he play?
0: Oh, he played a huge role. And he came out to Australia to commentate in the summer, and he commentated on a group of really small races called the Bay Cycling Classic. And it was a five-day series of one-hour criteriums. And like most jobs or industries that you want to break into, it's a contact sport. So I figured I need to get to know Phil Liggett because that might help me in the future. I don't know how, but it might. So there was elite men, elite women, and then there were support races. And Phil would commentate the elite races. So I contacted the event organizer and said, I will volunteer, pay my accommodation, and I will commentate on those support races. So I went the first year, commentated on the support races and met Phil briefly. Next year I came back, I commentated on the support races, and the last day he invited me up on the podium with him to commentate on the elite ones as well. And from there we built a rapport, we built a really good relationship. I also, through the radio that I was doing, contacted his co-commentator, Paul Sherwin. I figured I need a relationship with him as well. So I did a few interviews with him, a This Is Your Lifestyle interview, and kept building up my CV. And then eventually, after 5 years of doing a lot of that volunteer work, an opportunity came up where Phil and Paul were invited to commentate on a race that was organised by the same people who organised the Tour de France. They weren't available because it clashed with the Tour of California. So the race organisers said, who do you recommend? And they recommended me. And that was the opportunity I had. That was the door that was opened for me by those guys. And I jumped at it with both hands and feet, the whole lot, went through the door as quickly as I could.
1: And you haven't come back out the other side yet, and you'll be there for some time, we assume. So as I mentioned at the start, you're an ambassador for an event called Ride for the Kids. Tell us about it.
0: So Ride for the Kids is an opportunity to support kids with brain disorders. It might be an acquired brain disorder. It might be something genetic or through birth. And it's a chance to ride for October, see how many kilometres you can ride, set yourself a target. You might want to ride what is the equivalent to one stage of the Tour de France and raise funds to support Brainwave. That is the organisation behind Ride for the Kids. And in doing it last year for the first time, I met a couple of the families that Brainwave support, and it does a lot of things that are similar to what you see with a mother's group. And, you know, you've got a group of people that are in the same situation and they can share their stories and support each other. This brings families together who have got kids who have a brain disorder of some description. So they've got a great network to be able to lean on. Importantly, it also raises funds to get them important equipment that they might not otherwise be able to get, or care that they can't get, or an experience that puts a smile on this kid's face, and also helps them get mobile. This young girl that I met last year, she was nonverbal. She couldn't really walk, but she could ride a tricycle. And Brainwave had gotten her a tricycle, and that was supported with the funds through Ride for the Kids. And this kid got that same joy and independence that I had as an 8-year-old when I rode the football training for the first time, or as a 12-year-old that watched the Tour de France and daydreamt about going to Europe. This young girl got that same experience by riding the tricycle that got her independence and her mobility.
1: I know, Matt, that you've actually known a few people who have been affected by brain disorders. Was that very much part of you being keen to put your support behind this cause?
0: When they got in contact with me and I saw what they did, it pulled at my heartstrings. And there's a few people that I've been involved with through cycling that are part of the Australian Paracycling Program that do have brain disorders. And some of them have been a result of some horrific crashes. And to be able to give a little bit back and try and support them, it's one of the privileges that we get when we're in a public position. So I wanted to make the most of it, because the mission statement that I wrote when I wanted to try and become a commentator was to infect as many people as possible with the bike bug, because it's made my life better. And if I can do something to make these kids and these families' lives just a little bit better through cycling, I'm going to use my platform to try and do that as best I can. So jump on a bike, ride with us. Let's raise some funds to support Ride for the Kids.
1: All right, so ridefortthekids.org.au if you are interested in jumping on a bike and taking part of that. There's seemingly no shortage of middle-aged men in Lycra on the roads. I do wonder if young kids are riding bikes as part of the

0: the kind of childhood staple as much as they were in previous generations. Do you have thoughts on that?
1: Yeah, they're not. And I, as a parent, I'm part of that. So with my kids, when they were going to primary school, we would ride to school whenever it wasn't raining or it wasn't ridiculously hot, which probably in Melbourne worked out on an average about 3 days a week. And at that age, they were able to ride on the footpath. So we'd ride to school and you'd ride on the footpath. But now that they're teenagers, they're not able to ride on the footpath. The schools that they go to, one of them in particular, is on a relatively busy road. I don't want them riding to school for safety reasons. But when we go on a holiday and we're in an area where it is safe, we always take our bikes. Most of our holidays involve a bike ride. And if there's a chance to go for a ride on the bike path, or along the Yarra Trail, those sorts of things, we'll grab it. But as much as any other parent, yeah, I'm a little bit nervous about my kids riding on the road.
0: Now, speaking of, Mike on the SMS wants to know, what was your worst accident? Goodness me.
1: My worst. Well, I was riding down a hill in Panton Hill, one that I'd been down countless times, that I'd ridden for about 25 years. And you're going down there at about 60-odd kilometres per hour. A dog ran in front of me that I didn't see, didn't have time to react to. It took my front wheel out. And I went headfirst into the ground. I ended up fracturing my spine, fortunately not too severely, but I was in a neck brace for 3 months. I lost a couple of teeth and I had 65 stitches in my face, and I was in hospital for about 5 days.
0: Goodness me. Do you think, because so often you watch one of the big bike races and there are always awful crashes. I mean, Vuelta a Spania, you know, the kind of greatest cyclist in the world, Tadej Pogacar is out because he had this terrible accident and out for the rest of the season. Do pro cyclists have to expect that they will have, you know, one, two, three, four, you know, you can't have a career where you don't have an accident at some point?
1: There is a very rare professional cyclist who hasn't broken their collarbone. You're bound to have at least one crash per year if you're a professional cyclist. It's part of the trade, unfortunately, but it's a risk that you go into with your eyes wide open. And for me, when I was racing, whether it be a C-grade club level or national level or racing in Europe, you go into it understanding those risks. And by the same token, I'd much rather take that risk than the risk of sitting on the couch and not doing anything.
0: Now, you're on air in a few hours' time for the final stage of the Vuelta a España. Are you expecting an exciting final stage?
1: I am, and I'm on Wout van Aert to win the stage, who is one of the most exciting riders of all time. And he's that guy that, if I was a kid, and even as a 51-year-old, I look at him and I go, geez, I wish I could ride a bike like Wout. He's amazing the way he goes about it. I'd love to see him win tonight.
0: You know, there's a kid at my son's cycling club who's also obsessed with the Wout van Aert, so he'll be going for him too. Hey, Matt, it's been great talking to you. Thank you for being here with us on Nightlife tonight.
1: It's been a lot of fun. Thanks.
0: There's Matthew Keenan, who is an SBS cycling commentator. And look, if you're bored of Nightlife later on, Matt will be on air in a few hours' time commentating that final stage of the Vuelta a España. You can have the telly on and listen to us, whatever way you want to do it, Nightlifers. But yeah, if you're a Ride for the Kids, piqued your interest at all, ridefortthekids.org.au, if you'd like to get on the bike to help raise some money for kids with brain disorders. Here is Adele to Make You Feel My Love.

0: Adele, to make you feel my love, here's the news.
1: ABC News with Andrew Kaloupas. A man charged with possessing violent extremist material has applied for bail. Here's Andy Yu.
2: Officers swooped on 30-year-old Mohammed Ahmadzai last night at Melbourne International Airport and charged him with possessing violent extremist material. He's the sixth Melbourne man the AFP has charged as part of a probe into Australians distributing Islamic State propaganda online. The Melbourne Magistrates Court today heard Mr. Ahmadzai had been about to board a flight to Afghanistan via Abu Dhabi to take medication to his father. He applied for bail, but the court adjourned till Tuesday, so a decision is yet to be made. An AFP officer told the court he was concerned that if the accused were allowed to go to Afghanistan, he may not return.
1: Prime Minister Anthony Albanese has strongly defended his late mother following comments from Pauline Hanson. Here's Francis Dew.
3: The One Nation leader criticised the length of time Mr Albanese's mother spent living in public housing. The comments were made back in February but resurfaced this weekend. Mr Albanese has often spoken about being raised by his mother in public housing in Sydney's Inner West, where Marianne Albanese lived with severe rheumatoid arthritis and relied on a disability pension. The Prime Minister says he was stunned by Senator Hanson's remarks and says he's proud of the community he grew up in and proud to be a Hauser. The ABC has approached One Nation for comment.
1: Rescue officials in Indonesia say a search is underway for more than 100 people after a ship capsized in bad weather in the Java Sea. The ferry was carrying more than 240 passengers. Over 100 were rescued, but six have since died. The BBC's Lisa Tambonan with more.
4: Officials say the ship, Virgo Transport 8, was carrying 243 people when it capsized en route between the islands of Java and Borneo. The vessel had reported severe weather before losing contact. Search and rescue teams have deployed ships and a helicopter to the scene. All vessels passing through the Java Sea have been alerted to report any sign of survivors or wreckage. The incident comes after a separate ferry in Indonesia caught fire off Madura Island last month, killing five.
1: Two people are in a critical condition after a police car was involved in a collision with another vehicle in Sydney's southwest. Charlie McLean reports.
5: Two 24-year-old constables were driving along Prairie Vale Road in Bosley Park when they collided with a Kia sedan. Both vehicles left the roadway, crashed through a fence and struck two separate houses. A woman in her late 20s and another woman in her early 50s were inside the Kia and have been taken to hospital in a critical condition. The two constables suffered minor injuries and no one inside the houses was injured. The incident will be investigated by police and reviewed by the state's independent police oversight body.
1: The heads of three leading AI companies have said the artificial intelligence industry should slow down amid mounting concerns over safety. Elon Musk, the founder of SpaceX AI's Grok, OpenAI boss Sam Altman, and CEO of Anthropic, Dario Amodei, have all warned that the increasing rate of development could lead to rogue AI agents taking over the internet. Their interventions come after former Anthropic researcher Jacob Coxon said there was a strong chance all humans could die in the immediate future without an AI slowdown.
6: Take Elon Musk, take Sam Altman, Dario Amodei. They've all made statements about the necessity of being careful of the potential for AI takeover. They've all talked about this. And AI takeover implies human extinction. So it's not at all an exaggeration to say that the people who are involved with both founding these companies and building the tech believe there is a possibility of human extinction.
1: To sport, and Penrith has advanced to an NRL preliminary final with a 19-12 win over the Sydney Roosters. Andrew Moore with more.
7: It was a game befitting the Roosters and the Panthers, teams 1-4 through the regular season. Penrith scored first through Liam Martin, but then the Roosters took control with quick tries to Rob Toyer and Mark Nwanganita-Waze to lead 12-6. Dylan Edwards scored a brilliant individual try close to halftime. It was 12 apiece, but on the stroke of halftime, Nathan Cleary was sin-binned for clipping Hugo Savala's legs. Savala, though, from next to the post, missed the shot at goal, and the Roosters early in the second half unable to capitalise. Cleary kicked the field goal in the 72nd minute to push the Panthers in front, and they cleaned up the victory with a Brian To'o try in the 78th minute. Penrith goes through to the preliminary final. The Roosters will have to play the Sharks.
1: You can get more news on our website at abc.net.au/news.

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2: Nightlifers, welcome to the second hour of the show on this Sunday evening. You know, we like to talk history on a Sunday night. This Week in History, in a moment, will take us to South Carolina in the US in 1739. Later this hour, Michael Condon from the New South Wales Country Hour will be here to tell you what's been making news in rural and regional Australia. We have a history quiz coming up in an hour's time. There's some new music, and we'll also have a yarn about life in the Solomon Islands at the end of the program too. Very much hope that you will stick around here with us. There is lots to learn, and there's a chance, of course, for you to share all your knowledge when we come to the history quiz tonight.
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2: Have you ever asked yourself what it would take for you to risk your life for your rights? What would make you pick up arms to defend yourself? On the 9th of September 1739, 20 men gathered by the Stono River in South Carolina in the US. How they were different to other men was that they were slaves. What followed became known as the Stono Rebellion, the largest uprising of enslaved people in Britain's North American colonies before the American Revolution. So what drove them to rebel? What happened during their march for freedom? And how did it change slavery in South Carolina? Professor Mark Smith is the Carolina Distinguished Professor of History at the University of South Carolina. He's also an expert on the Stono Rebellion. Hello, Mark. Thank you so much for being here on Nightlife tonight.
11: Suzanne, my pleasure entirely.
2: Can you tell me about the British colony of South Carolina and what it was like in 1739?
11: I can. I think I'll start by making the very basic point that on the eve of the American Revolution, the wealthiest colony in North America wasn't New York, it wasn't Virginia, it was South Carolina. And the reason for that, very simply, is because South Carolina produced what was known as Carolina gold rice. This was extraordinarily profitable, it was very expensive. And the increase in the production of rice

0: quickly spiraled from what, about 3,000 barrels a year in 1705 to about 40,000 barrels a year by 1740. And the reason why they could produce this rice is because South Carolina embraced very enthusiastically the enslavement of West Africans who knew how to grow rice. So in its perverse form, what they were doing was importing enslaved West Africans who had rice experience in West Africa, and they were rededicating that skill perversely in the context of slavery in South Carolina because rice was so extraordinarily profitable.
1: And so at the time we're talking about 1739, the colony at that point was very heavily reliant on slavery, was it?
0: It was, because, you know, by 1739, the population was essentially 60% enslaved, which was the highest proportion of any enslaved colony in North America. And it would remain that way, too. It doesn't go down. It just goes up. And by the eve of the revolution, it's about the same. So this is not just a society with slaves, but a slave society, that the distinction being that slavery is absolutely essential to the political, economic, and cultural working of this colony.
1: And were those enslaved people, people who had been born to people already enslaved, or were people from Africa still being actively brought into the colony?
0: Yeah, they're going to be brought into the colony until 1808. And so they're coming directly from West Africa. And, you know, while there will be, some reproduction, it's not really germane at this point in the colony's history. So these folks are coming in directly from West Africa with their traditions, their knowledge, their cultural artifacts. And it won't be until the 19th century where you get the end of the slave trade and the reconstitution of slavery as a self-reproducing unit. But that is not the case in 1739.
1: So with so much of the population being enslaved, was there concern amongst plantation owners and authorities that, you know, they were so outnumbered?
0: Oh, absolutely. And they were right to be concerned too. So here you have this significant black majority in South Carolina. And, you know, planters, government officials were extraordinarily worried about the prospect of slave revolts. And one reason they were worried about slave revolts in South Carolina is because slave revolts were pretty much part of the transatlantic world. And the 1730s in particular, Suzanne, were a period of significant slave revolts in the Caribbean, in Savannah, Georgia, in New York City. They were concerned, and they were right to be concerned. And they became doubly concerned just before 1739, because if you think about the geography of the American South, just to the south of South Carolina was a Spanish colony, Florida. It wasn't American, it was Spanish-owned. And the Spanish were determined to disrupt this very affluent colony, this British colony to the north, by offering freedom to any enslaved person who made their way to Spanish Florida, St. Augustine, and converted to Catholicism. And if you converted to Catholicism, and if you made it all the way down to Florida, about 150 miles, then you would be freed. So what the Spanish are trying to do here is offer freedom to enslaved people in South Carolina as part of their larger imperial ambitions to disrupt British North America. And that's the key part of this story. That's why these enslaved people in the Stoner Rebellion do not head north, because there is no freedom to the north. They're all slave societies to the north. They're heading south. They're heading south to Spanish Florida, because once they get there, and if they convert to Catholicism, then they are freed.
1: Now, was Spain doing that only because for their imperial strategy? Was there any kind of humanitarian aspect to that offer?
0: I don't think so, to be candid with you. Spain is simultaneously enslaving lots of other people themselves. And

0: Spanish law is very much about enslavement. What they're really doing is a highly practical, kind of strategic attempt to make it difficult for Britain to function effectively in North America. And while there might be some gesture towards humanitarianism, this is really being promoted by strategic imperial initiatives as well as their religious imperatives, right? They are there to Catholicize. So yeah, I would probably place the emphasis on the strategic and tactical rather than the humanitarian.
1: All right, so you have this black population significantly higher than the white one in South Carolina. You have offer for anyone who gets there if they get to Florida. And then in 1739, South Carolina passed something called the Security Act. What was that act all about?
0: Yeah, so this is a good point, and thank you for raising it. The Security Act of August 17, the just before it, what is was it is it basically tries to prepare people for a revolt that might or might not happen. And the key provision of the Security Act is that it requires white men to carry loaded firearms to church on Sundays. And the idea here is that if there is a revolt, it might well happen on a Sunday when there's less supervision because people are in church. And if it does happen, then they need to be in a position to defend themselves and put down the revolt. What's animating this, Suzanne, is several Spanish emissaries from Florida had been spotted in and around Charleston, which is right next to Stono, right? It's just a spitting distance. And they were extremely concerned that these Spanish emissaries were inciting revolt and spreading the word to the enslaved in the region that if they made it to Spanish Florida, they would be free. So it's a very nervous time if you're a white planter in South Carolina in August 1739. You rightly fear that a revolt might well happen, principally because of the Spanish attempts to infiltrate South Carolina's slave society. So that's why they're being armed, and that's what the Security Act is.
1: It had not taken effect yet, it is interesting to note, at the time of the rebellion. It was due to take effect later in September, so that might well have been a crucial part of that. This is Nightlife on ABC Radio. Suzanne Hill with you. It's This Week in History. We're talking about the Stono Rebellion with Mark Smith, Carolina Distinguished Professor of History at the University of Southern Carolina. He's also the editor of Stono, Documenting and Interpreting a Southern Slave Revolt. So before we get to the uprising itself, Mark, what do we know about the people who led it?
0: Yeah, great question. As with many groups of people whose voices were silenced at the time, they're silenced even more in history, and their historical record is thin. But in this instance, we do actually have some information, and so let me share what we do know about these Stono rebels. The first point to make is that they were largely from West Africa and the region known as the Congo. And that was partly by design. The planters wanted Congolese enslaved people because they know about rice production. So we know they're Congolese. And what do we know about the Congolese? Well, we know two things. The folks brought over had a distinct military background. I don't think this was known to the planters, but that's what they had a very deep understanding of how to fight and how to fight effectively. We also know that they had already been Catholicized for a couple of centuries by the Portuguese. And so they came over as practicing Catholics. They knew their Catholic calendar. They venerated Mary in particular as one of their saints. And so if you think about who these folks were, they were martial soldiers as well as Catholics. Now, when you drill down to try to find out about individuals, that's tricky, but we do know about the leader of the Stono Rebellion. We are not entirely sure of his name. It's given variously as Jemmy or I think more commonly he's known as Cato, known as Commander Cato, in fact, during the revolt. And that term, Commander Cato, tells you a lot about the military precision of this slave insurrection. How do we know this? Well, this is tricky because we have most of our sources come from white sources, as you'd expect, so they're highly prejudicial. We know that there weren't any newspaper reports about the Stoner Rebellion because whites simply could not tolerate the prospect of it being reported, lest it inspire other revolts. But what we do have is a very interesting and very rare kind of secondhand account from Commander Cato's great-great-grandson. And he was interviewed maybe a block from where I'm sitting right now in the 1930s as part of the Federal Writers Project. And the Federal Writers Project, one of the things that it did was interview former slaves or people descended from slaves. And one of these Federal Writer Project authors found George Cato, and George Cato tells us in his narrative exactly what happened during the Stoner Rebellion. Because in oral tradition, this story had been passed down through the generations to his family. And I would tell you, Suzanne, the precision and the accuracy of this oral tradition is alarmingly on point. And it confirms many of the details that we know from other sources, especially white sources. This is not something this man made up. This is something that had been passed down to him through the generations. So we do know that Jemmy or Cato was real and that he led this revolt courtesy of an oral tradition in African-American culture in South Carolina.
1: Now, the rebellion itself broke out on the 9th of September, 1739. It was a Sunday. We've already indicated why that may well have been the case. And it was before, obviously, this Security Act came into effect. But rather than it being a spontaneous explosion of anger, is there evidence that has come down that it was very much planned?
0: I believe so. I'll take you back just a few hours before September the 9th, the Sunday. They get together at night on September the 8th, which is the Saturday. And it's important to remember that when you're revolting against well-armed militia who are desperate to put you down, you need to be inspired, right? You need to be inspired from a variety of kind of intellectual and spiritual sources. They begin this revolt late on September the 8th because that is also the nativity of Mary, September the 8th in the Catholic calendar. This is something that these folks had practiced when they were in the Congo. This was a very important revered date. And it is my opinion that they use this date to kind of inspire them. Now, that goes into September the 9th, the Sunday, and I think for a very good reason. As you rightly point out, the Security Act had not yet been given official seal. Did Cato and the Stoner rebels know this? And I think they did. I think they did because Cato was literate and he could read newspapers. How did he get access to newspapers? We don't know. But the story tells us that he could read and that he was aware of the larger circumstance in which he was acting. So here we have a religiously inspired timing in its precision. But more than that, they're about liberty. This is about freedom. And they are not headed north, they're headed south to claim their liberty. So they begin this on September the 9th, 1739, on a Sunday, knowing that the Security Act has not gone into effect and that whites are less likely to be armed at church.
1: So what did they actually do? How did it all unfold?
0: Well, it's brutal, and there's no gainsaying that. This is a fight for liberty, and it's also a fight from the white side to preserve slavery. So Cato gathers his forces from surrounding plantations. Word had obviously gone out. They had been working on a public road project, so I suspect that the information about the gathering and the timing had been circulated several weeks before.

0: through conversation. So on September the 9th, they gather and they start marching south. And on the way, of course, they encounter lots of plantations, lots of houses. As they encounter these houses, as they encounter these plantations, the rebels show a degree of discernment and judgment. Many of the people in these houses are killed by the rebels. Some of them are beheaded. Their heads are laid on the steps as a warning, as a demonstration that this is a revolt and they're determined to go free. But it's also important to note that they spare some white people because Cato and the other leaders considered them to be kind and generous, and they were worthy of being spared. But fundamentally, what they're doing is they're going south. And as they're going south, they're destroying property, burning it, and they're also securing firearms. They come across a store, for example, and from that store, they get the firearms, the muskets, they get swords, pikes, and they get alcohol too, which becomes important later. And they keep going, and this is the kind of odd accident of history. This starts at night, and by mid-morning, about 11 o'clock, they're headed south. They've covered 20 miles or so. And just as they're getting farther along, Lieutenant Governor William Bull, who is the head authority in colonial South Carolina, is coming back from a church meeting on the road with several other people, and he's riding a horse as his compatriots are, and he spots them. He spots this gathering, because by now there are 60 or 70 enslaved people moving through the countryside, destroying houses, burning them. This is a very kind of obvious thing, really, because people see the fires and what have you. And Bull sees them, scurries into the woods to kind of cover the fact that he has seen them. And when they pass, Bull and his horsemen go to a local church, raise the alarm, go to multiple houses, raise the alarm that they need to track down these rebels and they need to put this insurrection down. And that's the kind of accident of history. Had Bull not seen them, who knows what would have happened, but he did. And so they start tracking the rebels down until they reach a field right near a significant river, the Edisto River, and this field becomes known as the battleground, the battlefield. It depends who you read. And there's nothing short of a pitch battle in that afternoon of Sunday, September the 9th. And it is violent, it is brutal, and it goes on for several hours. Now, do you want me to tell you what happens, or shall I leave it to your imagination?
1: Well, yes, a number of people were dead, obviously, but was the rebellion actually over that night?
0: No, not by a long shot. Even the white sources say at the time that the rebels fought bravely, effectively, and they kind of earned a certain grudging respect, right? We're talking about 40, 50 rebels killed. We're talking about 20, 25 whites killed. And bear in mind, there's an asymmetry in military, not prowess, but resources. I mean, whites have horses, the enslaved don't. This makes a big difference. And it goes on for several hours. And this really is the big battle, but it's only the first one. Because about 30 of the rebels, including Cato himself, managed to escape. And they regroup in woods at some distance from the battlefield. Whites are trying to track them down for a whole week. And they eventually have another battle, smaller in scale but equally violent, on today. A Sunday, the next Sunday, so it would be the kind of anniversary of the second battle, if you will. This essentially concludes the episode because many of the rebels are killed in this second battle, but some escape, and some escape into the woods and perhaps join maroon colonies in South Carolina. We really don't know, but I would tell you this, the last person

0: rounded up by white authorities from the Stoner Rebellion wasn't until 1742.
1: Goodness me.
0: So we have a handful of people out there trying to get to St. Augustine. Did anybody make it to St. Augustine? We just don't know. Did anybody make it to Spanish Florida and convert to Catholicism? We don't know. But what we do know is that this went on for much more than one day. It was a week. And then arguably, these people are still out there several years later. How many of them? We don't know that either. But a handful were.
1: Mark Smith is with us, Carolina Distinguished Professor of History at the University of Southern Carolina. So for those who were captured, what happened to them?
0: Well, it's brutal, as you might expect. Some of them were given a pass because they shared information with white authorities. But most of them weren't. Some of them were shot. Lots of them were beheaded, and their heads were placed on posts as mile markers along various roads in South Carolina as a warning to other enslaved people, don't try this again. Lots were whipped, so it's a very kind of corporal, physical punishment. But anybody who shared information with white authorities was rewarded or at least spared a brutal beating or death.
1: So once those big two battles were over, what kind of reaction was there in South Carolina to what had happened? I mean, here was what they had feared coming to pass.
0: Yeah, so they passed what's known as the Negro Act a year later. And this act is fundamental to the future of slavery in South Carolina. The provisions of this act do not expire until 1865, when the 13th Amendment is passed. So this act is really the kind of legal infrastructure that governs slavery in this colony and then state later on. And what does it do? Well, it speaks to some of the very specific things that happened during the battles, right? And speaks to some of the very specific things that happened during the revolt. So, for example, during the revolt, Cato and his men lofted a banner above them. It was a white banner, which they associated with Mary, incidentally. This is something that they'd used in the Congo and that they were using in this revolt. They also used drums to coordinate and gather people from plantations, so there was an acoustic and auditory element to this. Well, the Negro Act of 1740 bans the use of drums, bans the use of any standards. It also bans literacy. So because Cato could write, they said, well, we will stop that. You're not allowed to teach enslaved people to read or write. You had to have a written pass after the 1740 Act to leave your plantation. Prior to that, you did not. And if you were caught as an enslaved person off the plantation without that written pass, you could be killed and you would certainly be punished. There was stipulations against congregation of enslaved people. So what they're trying to do is prevent another Stoner revolt. I will say this, though. One of the interesting provisions of the 1740 Negro Act is that it did require masters to offer what was called sufficient food and clothing. And one of the arguments here within the General Assembly of South Carolina was that some masters had kind of unwittingly inspired this revolt by depriving their enslaved people of adequate food and sufficient clothing. So there is an attempt to, at the very kind of distant margins of this act, to humanize elements of slavery. But principally, this is a very punitive act. And then there's another little wrinkle to this, because the following year, in 1741, South Carolina tries to kind of wrestle with this problem of slave insurrection at its very core. And that has to do with the numbers of slaves. When you have 60% of the population enslaved, this is a very precarious position. So in 1741, they place very high prohibitive duties on the importation of more slaves, so that it becomes much more expensive to import slaves. They're trying to keep a handle on and suppress the number of slaves so that the white population becomes the majority rather than minority.
1: Did that work?
0: It did not work. And I tell you why it didn't.

0: work. Carolina gold rice was just too profitable. By the eve of the revolution, the proportion of South Carolinians who are black and enslaved is exactly the same as it was in 1740. They are willing to pay extra duties because the profitability of slavery in South Carolina with rice and also increasingly indigo is just so great that they're willing to risk their very lives in the pursuit of profit.
1: So where does Stono sit in the wider history of slave resistance in colonial America?
0: Well, it's distinguished, I think, largely by its size and the fact that it's headed towards Spanish Florida. But I think it's helpful to think about the Stono Rebellion as part of the larger age of revolution, right? So if we think about the period 1750 to the early 1800s, there are many, many slave revolts. You're going to have more slave revolts and conspiracies in South Carolina even, but you have the Haitian Revolution, for example. So it's part of this larger age of emancipation, age of revolution, and not just among African Americans. One of the points I'm trying to make in a book that I'm working on, which I've called The First American Revolution, and it's about the Stono Rebellion, is that the very things that Cato and the Stono rebels were after are the very things that Thomas Jefferson and James Madison were after. They were after freedom. They were after liberty. And it is no accident that some of the things that people heard these slaves shout as they were marching towards Spanish Florida was the word liberty. This is about freedom. And my argument is that, in a way, the Stono Rebellion was the first American Revolution because they share the same sentiments and desires as those revolutionaries that revolted against Britain. Because Americans saw themselves as enslaved by Great Britain, just as the enslaved saw themselves being enslaved by white South Carolinians. So I think this is a story much bigger than its battlefield moment that speaks to a growing awareness and desire for liberty. And I think that is an inspirational story, ironically, for white men later on when they decide to declare independence in 1776.
1: What impact did Stono have on the history of South Carolina? One of my listeners is saying, has South Carolina taken to heart the civil rights of black people today? I tend to think of it as still a very conservative state. But, you know, can you give us some thoughts on that?
0: Well, it is a conservative state. I mean, the long arc of history is always difficult to fathom with these things. I mean, my best sense is that South Carolina, because slavery was so profitable, was really at the vanguard of Southern independence, which basically meant the preservation of slavery. So did they take the Stono Rebellion to heart? Not really. And I'll give you illustrations of this. If you look at the first state to try to secede from the Union, it was South Carolina. The state that resisted emancipation during the Civil War most enthusiastically was South Carolina. So you don't see a whole lot of change between 1739 and the immediate aftermath of the Civil War. That change, that kind of more dedicated attention to civil rights, occurs really in the 20th century. But candidly, it's an ongoing story, as it is pretty much everywhere. But I don't think that the immediate reaction to the Stono Rebellion was one of enlightenment or humanitarian concern for the most part. It was really designed to clamp down and preserve slavery and make it even more secure in the eyes of white South Carolinians.
1: Mm. Mark, thank you so much for being our guest on Nightlife tonight and telling us this story.
0: You are most welcome. My pleasure entirely.
1: Mark Smith is Carolina Distinguished Professor of History at the University of Southern Carolina. He's the editor of Stono, Documenting and Interpreting a Southern Slave Revolt. And you are on Nightlife on ABC Radio.
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1: Now, we have a couple of comments on the SMS. Graham's just saying, thank you for telling this story. I have some very close Liberian friends who told me about West African rice and their staple being not maize or corn, like in East Africa. So there you go. There's the rice turning up in that story. And he's just saying, yeah, Jefferson was a Democrat. He owned more than 600 slaves. And like all Democrats, he wasn't wanting to free them either. It took people like Abraham Lincoln and his Republicans to try to free them. Thank you for your comments. And of course, if you came in late and you missed any of that conversation, it will be up as a podcast before too long. We will have Big Country Small World before too long. Michael Condon from the New South Wales Country Hour will be our guest. Going back to the 90s with this tune, it's the Smashing Pumpkins and 1979.

It's the Smashing Pumpkins with 1979. It's Nightlife on ABC Radio. Jeff in Hornsby's a big Smashing Pumpkins fan. Very happy to hear that song. Christine is just wondering, she just came in on the end of that conversation we were just having with Mark Smith. Where can I get the podcast? What will it be called? Well, Christine, if you just check out the ABC Listen app, it's not up yet. I think Lockie's just starting to do the work to get it up online now. So probably come back in the morning to have a look for it. But if you just go to the ABC Listen app and you look for Nightlife, or you search up Nightlife wherever you get your podcast, it should come up as one of the last couple to go up, and it'll be called something obvious, we hope. It is time for Big Country Small World.

0: With Big Country, Small World this week, Michael Condon, host of the New South Wales Country Hour, is here. Hello, Michael. Welcome back.
1: Yes, good to be back.
0: All right, let's talk about news this week about the establishment of the gas reservation scheme for Australia.
1: Yeah, it was formally announced by the Energy Minister, Chris Bowen. He was saying that the government is going to establish a gas reservation scheme for Australia. He says we want to see Australian gas for Australian users. He says that's a Commonwealth policy. And he says the policy will lead to a reduction in gas prices in Australia. But interestingly, and this is the interesting fact, he stopped short of guaranteeing that a minimum of 20% of gas would be preserved for domestic customers, which is something that they had talked about before. They've done a bit of a backflip on that. Here's Chris Bowen.
2: We see it as sensible calibration, taking on board feedback from players. The 20% figure is still, you know, the absolute core of the policy. But there's no point reserving gas that Australians don't need.
1: So Chris Bowen there saying not reserving gas that you don't need, not committing to that 20%. Now, that raised some concerns amongst a number of people in the industry, particularly people in the Pilliga, the farming industry. There are concerned about a gas project that's underway. Santos are looking at expanding their gas into that region as well. And there's a real concern that if we don't export that, if we don't keep that 20% back, we won't see that real reduction in price. We won't see that sort of supply-demand nexus broken.
0: Right.
1: And so they're saying, as a result of that, if you don't have a reduction in the price of gas, that then we see projects like the Pilliga gas project become more economically viable, which is something that the farmers don't want to see. And as a result, we spoke to Dane Pratsky, who's pretty well known in this space. He was a former Queensland landholder. He had run-ins with the gas industry in the past sort of 20 years ago or so. He's been a long-time campaigner. In fact, he's known as Frack Man. He's on social media as well. He was saying that this move to back away from a concrete minimum of 20%, he says it actually plays into the hands of the gas companies, and he says that he knows how unscrupulous gas companies can be.
3: Absolutely. Queensland Gas Company, which is now owned by Shell, came to my house and said, hey, we're going to drill some wells in your place and there's nothing you can do about it, so sign this contract. And at that point in time, I said, absolutely not, get off my land, and started it's nearly going on 20 year now, battle against the coal seam gas and the gas industry in general across Australia.
1: Farmers, particularly in the Pilliga in the northwest of the state, are in the firing line here, and so is the environment, water, things like that.
3: New South Wales and Liverpool Plains, this is an ongoing fight that will not be resolved until the Pilliga project is actually put to bed once and for all. It's uneconomical. It simply damaged the water tables in Queensland. We know that. Do we want the same devastation for our New South Wales farmers to their water tables? I just cannot see how this can go ahead and not have the huge impact on the New South Wales farmers' water. We need that water. We're heading into a

0: and overseas. So that's their preference. And I guess what Dane is saying there is that this is playing into the company's hands, because that's what they ultimately wanted to do. Then they were not a favour at all of the reservation scheme. They were, all of the gas industry and gas players were against that move and saw it as a retrograde thing. They were saying, you know, let the market decide. We can sell it overseas. We can export. And other people saying, oh, hang on a minute, we've got all this gas in Australia. Mm. We should save some of it for our consumers here in Australia, for our Australian people to have lower prices, like we used to in the past. We always used to have cheap gas.
1: Mm. Oh, I know. I mean, I've got gas and gosh, the prices of that just gone up so much, even in the past couple of years.
0: Absolutely.
1: Michael Condon is here. He's the presenter of the New South Wales Country Hour. Australia's horticultural industry is aiming to double the value of its exports to $7 billion by 2031.
0: Yes, that's right. The plan is, at the moment, they're about 3.5. What they're trying to do is to get it to $7 billion in only a few short years. They've had some really good results recently, but of about 100% increase or so, but it has taken a while to sort of ramp it up. And what they're finding is that there's certainly the demand there, certainly in China and in Asia, and well, as long as you can get it in there quickly, a lot of it's flowing in. Some of the nuts they put on the water, they can get them into China that way and still have them at that premium level. And really, this has driven Hort Innovation, sort of an overarching body for the growers and others in the industry as well. They're saying this is their way of guaranteeing that the prices for farmers will hold up over time. There is pressure from supermarkets to push prices down for fresh produce. We're seeing that. Farmers talk about the duopoly of Coles and Woolworths all the time, pushing down the price as much as they possibly can buy from the farmers. So, yeah, we spoke to Brett Firefield, who's from Hort Innovation, about this week.
2: We've been in a conversation for the last 12 months with the Australian horticulture sector. I've just spent around a week and a half in Asia, in Shanghai, meeting with delegates over there, also at Asia Fruit Logistica in Hong Kong, where we had more than, you know, 30 Australian horticulture companies join us in the Australia Pavilion. We were the second largest country there, just behind China, and the message we really received from market was the quality, the sustainability attributes and the counter-seasonal qualities of Australian horticulture really put us at the top of their list. Our challenge is getting the fruit and the vegetables into markets quickly to consumers that really do demand the highest quality when they're paying a premium for Australian horticulture.
0: That's Brett Firefield there, who's the CEO of Hort Innovation. And yeah, interestingly, so they're saying they're going to try and do it within 5 years, double it. They haven't really done that at that pace before. So, and we're talking about, you know, all the vegetables, carrots, potatoes, all of the fruits, blueberries, all the nuts as well, macadamias, almonds. So there's a whole host of produce that they want in China and Southeast Asia and in Hong Kong. They say, you know, they want it from Australia. That's a priority.
1: And so what we're saying here, Condo, is if they don't have to sell to Coles and Woolies, but they have these other markets,
0: exactly,
1: then Coles and Woolies might be forced to actually offer them higher prices.
0: Selling into those premium markets, they can get them back, and then they can say, okay, well, I'm going to sell it to China, and so I really need to get X number of dollars per kilo.
1: Yeah, well, although, of course, the other side of that is that the consumers end up paying more, but, you know, swings and roundabouts in farming, isn't it?
0: That's right.
1: Michael Condon's here. Finally, a new report released today is warning that millions of hectares of productive agricultural land could be lost in Australia without reform to our carbon offset system.
0: Yeah, this was raised by the Farmers for Climate Action. They're a lobby group and looking at climate issues. And interestingly, they were saying, you know, they're all in favour of storing carbon, but they're saying that the way the scheme is set up now, it actually favours the big corporations to actually go and buy up land, plant the trees, not be involved in any sort of productive agriculture, not grow any crops, just put some you know, Pinus radiata in there and grow it for 20 to 40
1: years.
0: Watch
1: it grow, yeah.
0: And, you know, so we're not producing any food, we're not producing any fibre, we're not producing any meat, you know, there's no grazing of that land at all. And they're saying, you know, as a group, they do want to see carbon stored in the soil and in the trees on farms, but have them as productive farms, have them as farms that are producing things as well.
1: Well, how do you get both of those?
0: Well, you can do it, but you just need to have a bit of a mix.

0: effects. You know, you can you can actually get quite significant, and we have seen it, you know, soil carbon in the soil, preserving it with regen ag. You can have shelter belts and lots of trees and have bird life and biodiversity and stuff, and actually, you know, claim the credits back from that as well. Yeah, so we spoke to Oscar Pierce this week, who's from Farmers for Climate Action. He's done this report.
1: Yeah, that's it. And it's the type of carbon projects. Again, small-scale landscape-based work, putting in shelter belts or connecting biodiversity areas up and getting paid for carbon and biodiversity, or soil carbon or herd methodologies. These sorts of projects enhance agriculture and are really good for increasing your productivity on farm. But there are these other kinds where particularly large corporate investors are coming in, buying whole farms, or in some cases, whole valleys, whole districts, and displacing agriculture. And those are the traditionally the pine plantation style projects and methodologies where you literally buy a farm, you plant as much of it as you can to pine plantations, and that has to be left there for 100 years, a permanence obligation. The problem is, what happens? These projects run for 25 to 35 years. And so there's 6 or 7 decades where there's no funding, no management, no way for that management to be paid for, and real worries in regional communities about what that will mean for their local community, for the viability of their businesses and their industries. So again, some carbon credit projects are great for agriculture. Others are deeply problematic and at the expense of agriculture.
0: That's Oscar Pierce there, who's actually from Regional Policy Solutions, but he wrote that report for Farmers for Climate Action.
2: I know. You just mentioned, you said you go in and you plant it full of pine trees. Why would you do the pine trees?
0: Well, you can, it's a quick, they grow really fast, quick profit. And
2: that leaves you with a bit of a monoculture, though, doesn't
0: absolutely
2: it?
0: Absolutely, it does, yeah. And there's all sorts of, and there's been problems with pine schemes where they've lost, you know, a heap of money and they've actually gone bankrupt. But it's there is the demand there in when you are pulping the wood as well. There's certainly still the demand there. I know it seems crazy, but we do a lot of that. They use it also for the building industry as well. So there is demand there for the wood. They can now cut down the trees and claim the credits if it's retained in a form like a log of wood. Mm-hmm. So in a building somewhere, they can still claim a credit for that. And that's been a little bit of a change there to the system. But yeah, you basically can't really have any sort of other sort of agriculture on that land. You can't produce any food. You can't produce any fiber. You can't have any animals grazing it. It's just it's a monolith that's it's not really productive in an agricultural sense. It's just like and it sits there without providing any employment. That's the other problem with it as well.
2: What about the mechanisms? I mean, right now, can farmers actually get involved in providing carbon offsets to companies? You know, is there a mechanism for it to be done, you know, on a smaller scale so that individual farmers can be part of it?
0: Yes, there is. And they do it. And they do it through the ACCU scheme, the carbon credit, carbon unit scheme, but you have to be accredited. And you can do it for trees. You can do it for soil carbon. You can do a range of things. You need to be accredited. Once you can show, yes, I can store it here on my farm in this precinct, then you can then sell that to anyone in that system
2: in
0: as well.
2: Some who wants to buy one.
0: Yeah, and some people don't use the Australian government system, and they sell it to individual companies like Microsoft as well. They bought separately out of the scheme as well. Yeah. They said, "Oh, we'll buy those credits you've got, your carbon credits there. We'll use them for Microsoft and offset with that." Some airline companies do it as well. Come in, and most of them use the Australian government system, and they say, "Yep, we can offset." So the mining companies.
2: Plenty of examples then of small-scale farmers who are individuals who are actually doing this.
0: More and more they're doing it and making a good living, extra living on their farm as a result of doing that by storing carbon somewhere.
2: Yeah, but yeah, as you explained, you can see that if it's just one company buying up a whole you know, piece of land, planting all the pine trees, yeah, you might get your carbon offsets, but what are the other benefits?
0: And and environmentally too, you like you say, a monoculture, so you know, one sort of tree, one sort of bird. you don't get the biodiversity you would from a normal native forest. Yeah, so it's got a lot of negatives.
2: Fascinating, Condon. Thanks for being here.
0: Thank you,
2: Michael Condon is.

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0: We're about a minute away from the latest ABC news. Then it is time for our history quiz tonight. We are talking about a place where many of you likely are already, and that is bed. Our history quiz tonight is themed around bed. Beds, things that happened in bed. People who spent a lot of time in beds. People who took beds to strange places. So if you think you know a few historical quirks involving beds, this could well be the history quiz for you. I tell you, sometimes we come up with the strangest ideas. This one was Lockie's idea. He said, I've got an idea. I think we should do a history quiz about beds. And immediately I came up with about five things I knew about historical moments that had taken place involving beds. So look, we've written you a history quiz on beds. If you're in bed, if you're not in bed, whatever it is, wherever you are, we would love to have you be part of our quiz tonight. 1300 800 222.
2: ABC News with Andrew Kloupas. The Prime Minister says he's stunned by One Nation leader Pauline Hanson's criticism of his mother for spending years living in Housing Commission. In a podcast interview earlier this year that's just resurfaced, Senator Hanson said people should only live in Housing Commission for a limited time, and it was not on for Mr Albanese's mother to have spent much of her life there. Ms Hanson has been roundly condemned for her comments. Anthony Albanese says it's weak to be nasty.
3: I am stunned at these comments, but I'll make this point. If Pauline Hanson wants to criticise me, then that's fine. But my mother was way out of Pauline Hanson's league, way out of it.
2: Education experts have welcomed new screen time limits for New South Wales public primary schools. Under the state government guidelines, students from kindergarten to year two will be limited to 15 minutes of classroom screen time a day. Students in years three and four will be allowed up to 30 minutes, increasing to 45 minutes for years five and six. The University of Technology Sydney's Professor of Social Impact, Rachel Wilson, says it's good news.
4: We absolutely need to move on this, and lots of countries and other jurisdictions have done so already. I am slightly concerned that this is being presented as a fix for the declines. It is a positive move which may contribute to redressing the decline.
2: A search is taking place in the Java Sea for more than 100 people missing after an Indonesian ferry capsized, with at least six people dead. With more, the BBC's Lisa Tambunan.
5: Search and rescue effort is still ongoing, and authorities have sent help via sea and air. Those who have been rescued are now making their way to shore. We've heard from officials that some have arrived in Banjarmasin, where the ship was heading toward. Maritime accidents is not unusual in Indonesia. This country is made up of more than 17,000 islands, and people here rely on boat transportation for daily commute as well as tourism.
2: South Australia has recorded the country's first confirmed detection of H5 bird flu in a sea lion. The state government says it was found at Seal Bay on Kangaroo Island, which hosts a large breeding colony of the endangered species. South Australia's previously recorded three confirmed cases in long-nosed fur seals. Environment Minister Emily Burke says the sea lion was recovering from a shark attack when it contracted the deadly virus.
6: We've seen quite a number of mammal cases, but the Australian sea lion is the rarest seal found in our Australian waters. 85% of the population is found here in South Australia. It is an endangered species, and today we are confirming our first case in this endangered species here in South Australia.
2: The West Australian government has announced it will build a 30-storey social and affordable apartment block in the Perth CBD by 2029. The government says 139 apartments will be affordable rentals and 35 will be social homes, with the project costing around $130 million. Once built, the apartments will be sold and managed by a community housing provider. The Housing Minister, John

0: Carey says the Rose Street location is ideal for subsidised housing.
1: There is no better place for high-density, affordable rentals than right in the core of the city. Close to public transport, close to amenities, close to jobs. These are the kinds of projects that we want.
0: Swedes are voting in a closely fought election that will either bring in a far-right party into government for the first time or shift the country back towards the centre-left. Sweden's progressive opposition has held a narrow lead over the governing right-wing coalition ahead of the vote. Prime Minister Ulf Kristersson has pledged to bring in the far-right Sweden Democrats into government if his bloc wins. To sport, and the Fremantle Dockers have survived the loss of two of their biggest stars to seal a 15-point win over the Essendon Bombers in the AFLW. Star ruck Mim Strom was ruled out before the game due to shoulder soreness, while Emma O'Driscoll left the field just minutes in with an ankle injury. Fremantle managed to steady, though, to secure their first win at the club's new Coburn home ground. ABC News.
2: The word is about, there's something evolving. Wherever may come.

0: quite clear that it's all just a little bit of history repeating.
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2: And it is time for tonight's history quiz. It is themed on beds. Bobsled, our resident punter, says, bring on the beds quiz. I've got it covered. Oh, goodness me. There's a few of you who should just ring up now. Ray in the Bay says, my money's on this particular question. You were correct, Ray. He said it's on this question too. Yes, that one's in it. Alan, he's got two answers already without a question even being asked. Gosh, this bed quiz could be over before we get too far at all. Everyone knows, but maybe we have some bed questions that you are not prepared for. Let's see what happens, shall we, Nightlifers?
3: The question and answer program everyone enjoys.
4: I would say yes.
5: That's right.
6: That's right.
7: Here are the questions.
2: To take us away, we have Pearl in Darwin as our first contestant. Hi, Pearl.
8: Hi, Suzanne. I've never been first before.
2: Haven't you? I think you're first. Are you first for a reason tonight, Pearl?
8: Well, I did want to let you know that today is a very special day for one of our listeners. Stewie from Victor Harbour is having a birthday today.
2: Okay. Stewie is on the line. So was that preordained?
8: I don't know. No, I don't think he'll mind if I let you know it's his penultimate 70th. If he does mind, it's too late.
2: Penultimate? Do you mean he's 79?
8: No, it's his penultimate.
2: Penultimate. Do you mean it's 69?
8: Yay. Get with it, Suzanne.
2: Thanks so much. All right. A 69th birthday will be duly celebrated momentarily. But first you need to answer some questions, or at least try to, Pearl.
8: Okay.
2: Question one. That's why I have to ask it before you can answer it. Question one. Which early Australian colonial leader famously hid under his bed in 1808?
8: I have no idea. I haven't heard that one.
2: Mm.
8: No. Well, I bet Stewie knows. He's probably still under Stewie's bed.
2: Let's see if he does. Pearl,
8: okay, thanks.
2: Always nice to chat to you. We have, where's my mouse gone? Let's go to him next. Then, Stuart, before I even speak to you, let me deliver this.

0: Happy 69th birthday, Stewie.
1: Yeah, oh, thanks, Suzanne. I just, wait a minute, I've got my false teeth. Hang on, my prosthesis has fallen off. Where's my bedpan?
0: You're hitting all the highlights there, aren't you, Stuart?
1: Far out, honestly. Yeah, it's incredible. I was sitting down thinking today, it's just how time goes by. It's one thing you can't stop, but it is. Well, I've had a very good life, really. So I think I've been pretty fortunate, and I'll still kick on for a while yet.
0: You are indeed. So how are you going to be marking the day, apart from starting by
1: talking to us?
0: It was yesterday. Okay.
1: My son rang up and I, from New Zealand, and I just sat down. I had a couple of sherbets and sat down and just listening to the radio and was listening to repeats of Pointless. It was all pretty. Oh, but this isn't as good as my 21st. I can't seem to drive my car. I got two cars. I can't fucking drive it.
0: Sorry. I would dump you, except it's your birthday. Please forgive Stuart for that.
1: I'm out of line. Excuse me for everybody for saying that. I do swear, but excuse me. Thanks, Suzanne. Thanks. And it was actually Bligh. Governor Bligh under the bed, 1808.
0: Yep, you're right. It was William Bligh. That's right. When the soldiers in the Rum Rebellion, came to grab him, he was accused of having been hiding under the bed.
1: Yeah, that was not a very... Yeah, oh, I guess he was, wasn't he? Thanks, Pearl. I appreciate it. And
0: okay, we have a few birthday messages on the SMS. One from Maria, who says, happy 69th birthday.
1: Thanks,
0: happy
1: Maria.
0: Birthday. Stuart from Victor Harbour says, someone who's given you a blue love heart, but we don't know their name.
1: Oh, well, that's like, I tell you what, I really appreciate that. I'll give you one. I'll send it by post. What is a blue love heart?
0: Well, it's just a love heart that's blue.
1: Oh, that was very well. I'll tell you what.
0: I don't know if it means something different to being a red. I mean, maybe it's a friendship love heart, not a passionate love heart.
1: Well, past that, Suzanne. But I'll tell you what, when I was about 17, I got a Valentine's card, right?
0: Yeah.
1: And I found out about 3 months later it was from a bloke. I was a bit deflated.
0: Disappointed, maybe, that it wasn't from someone you fancied.
1: It wasn't quite. Yeah, well, I thought it was some really good-looking girl down the road, and I approached her about it one day, and she wouldn't have a bar of me. I was shattered.
0: Oh,
1: that's all right. That's disappointing.
0: Oh, well, there, that's back in the deep, dark past now. Let's go back to our quiz, Stuart. Waterbeds became a symbol of the 70s and 80s, but a primitive version was invented by a Scottish doctor, Dr. Neil Arnott, more than a century earlier. It wasn't designed for sexiness or comfort. What medical problem was the original waterbed intended to prevent?
1: Well, thanks for the birthday wishes, firstly, Suzanne, and I really do appreciate it. So that's just, and it is, life's pretty good. So what was the waterbed initially meant to prevent? Is that what you said?
0: Yes.
1: Some therapeutic use? Truth.
0: What was it trying to prevent?
1: Well, seasickness. No, hang on a minute, that wouldn't be right, would it? They were pretty wobbly, weren't they? What was it trying to prevent? I'm going to guess it's arthritis.
0: It is not arthritis.
1: Well, that's good, Suzanne. I got one right.
0: And
1: look, Suzanne, it's very nice to talk to you again. I haven't talked to you for a while.
0: No, it's been too long, Stuart. But well, you enjoy your post-birthday day.
1: you were born in 1974, weren't you?
0: I was. You've been paying attention.
1: Well, listen to you, Caesar. You young people were just, honestly. See you later.
0: Bye, Stuart. Oh, quite a few people have it. B, Annette in Perth, Bernadette, Ray in the Bay. Yes, Alan, that's the correct answer. Elaine in Croydon, that is it too. Right, I have a note that our next caller, Lynn, is calling us from Iceland. Hello, Lynn.
2: Hello, Suzanne. How are you?
0: You've never called before, but you're in Iceland and you've decided now is the time to do
2: it. That's right. I wait till I'm about as far away as possible from Australia as I can get before I call.
0: What's going on? Are you on holiday there?
2: Yes. Been here for a week, heading up to the north of Iceland tomorrow for a couple of days, and then we're starting to come home.
0: What have you seen? Yes. What have you in Iceland?
2: Oh, we've seen glaciers. We've floated around on a boat amongst big chunks of ice. We've eaten a piece of glacier ice. We've been to the volcano site at Grindavik. Yeah, we've done a lot. So it's an amazing country.
0: Mm. Now, is that the one where you go around on the speedboat in the bay with all the ice?
2: No.
0: Oh, no, it wasn't a speedboat.
2: Oh, no. I'm no thrill seeker. It's a slow boat.
0: Oh, because I know there's a lagoon there with lots of ice that they filmed a scene from a James Bond in years and years ago.
2: Oh, it could be the same. Could be the same one. It's a very famous one down in the south there, yeah. We're also, when we go up north, we're heading to the Eurovision Museum in Husavik, so I'm very excited about that.
0: I did not know they had a Eurovision Museum.
2: It's very small.
0: Okay.
2: But yes, so as a big Eurovision fan, I can't wait to see that.
0: Yes. Now, when I was there, I went to the Penis Museum. Have you got that on your agenda?
2: I haven't.
0: Collection.
2: My second time. Sorry, okay. This is my second time in Reykjavik and I haven't been there either time.
0: Yeah, well, it's not in Reykjavik. It's also up north somewhere. So keep an eye out for that. Oh, everything from a worm to a giant whale. So.
2: Oh, okay. But there is one here in Reykjavik as well. Yeah.
0: And another penis museum.
2: Yeah, yeah. It must be a thing over here.
0: Or they've moved it from when I went. Oh, my goodness. That's very funny. Oh, dear. Okay, Lynn, have a guess for me.
2: Yes.
0: Waterbeds. What were they originally designed to prevent?
2: I don't really know. I'm thinking maybe something to do with the spine or and backs or something like that. That's about all I've got, I think.
0: No, so I can't take spine or backs.
2: No. All right.
0: Thank
2: no
0: you,
2: worries.
0: Lynn. All right. You enjoy the rest of the trip. Okay. Thanks so much. There's Lynn from Iceland, or calling us from Iceland. Ray in the Bay says he's also contributing the information about the Penis Museum. Don't blame me. I'm just reporting the facts. He said, look, I already knew, Ray. Already had that one on my bucket list or on my list of things I've ticked off. Hello, Jenny in Rockhampton.
3: Oh, hello. How are you? I didn't ring to answer a question. I just rang to say, happy birthday, Stewie!
0: Well, he can't say happy birthday back on the radio anymore, but I'm sure he appreciates it very much. So, Jenny, okay. Do you want to at least have a guess?
3: Water? Oh, the water.
0: What was the original waterbed intended? A medical problem that the original waterbed was intended to prevent?
3: I'm interested to find out because all I could think of is bad backs.
0: Yes, it's not backs per se.
3: No.
0: All right. Thanks, Jenny.
3: Bye.
0: Susan in Hobart has it. Adrian has it. Joyce in Perth has it. Shane in Newcastle has it. Marty from the Gong has it. Many people have it. Let's see. Mick. Hello, Mick.
4: Oh, how are you going?
0: Mick, what were waterbeds originally meant to prevent? A medical condition?
4: My guess is already gone, so I've no idea, sorry.
0: Ah, thanks, Mick. Nice to check with you, Bob in Greenacre. Evening, Bob.
5: Good evening.
0: Good evening.
5: I was up in New Guinea in the 1970s. I was doing a little bit of boxing up there and everybody was eating betel nut and they were saying to me that it was for if you don't get a meal and you're feeling hungry, you're chew betel nut and you don't feel like it.
0: Really?
5: Oh. Yeah.
0: And did you try it?
5: No, it was revolting. Everybody was spitting at them. When I first went up there, there was this was on the edge of Moresby. It looked like there'd been a revolution. There was I thought it was red blood. It was spitting. And more recently, my mate's a boxing promoter and he had some New Guinean indigenous people over for the fights. They were boxing and when they smiled at me, I noticed they had red in their teeth like they'd been eating raw steak or something and it was beetle.
0: Yeah, Yeah, so common in Southeast Asia. If anyone was wondering why Bob's mentioning this, we talked, the first thing we did tonight when we kicked off the show was talking about this discovery of people.

0: people using betel nut as, I think, as far back as 25,000 years ago. So quite an amazing story. Now, Bob, any idea what the what medical condition or problem the original waterbed was intended to prevent?
1: Was it you get bed sores?
0: Is that your answer?
1: Yes.
0: It is bed sores. That is the correct answer. Well done, Bob. Now, Catherine tells me, okay, the Penis Museum has moved. It did used to be up north somewhere. Now it is in Reykjavik in Iceland. But also, Catherine says the Museum of Witchcraft up north is incredible. So that might be a tip for Lynn. Now, Marian Altonen's just sent me a picture from being in Iceland. We were in Iceland a few weeks ago trying to catch the solar eclipse. My favourite things were these traffic lights that she sent me a picture of. To cheer people up during the GFC, they changed the stop lights to hearts and they remain so. That is beautiful. Thank you very much, Marie. Okay, Bob, question three. In 1970... when his daughter suggested that he change position in bed so he might breathe more easily, whose last words were, "A dying man can do nothing easy"?
1: I haven't heard that. I can't. I'm sorry, Suzanne. I haven't got it.
0: Thanks, Bob.
1: Bye.
0: All right. Good to talk to you. Bob Sled's back with another pun. My friends had a waterbed, but they eventually drifted apart. Anne-Marie in Dandenong, hello.
2: Hi, Suzanne. I love that one, drifted apart.
0: Yes, that's good, isn't it?
2: It is.
0: Okay, now our question is, in 1790, when his daughter suggested he change position in bed so he might breathe more easily, whose famous last words were, "A dying man can do nothing easy"?
2: I have no idea. Shakespeare. I don't know.
0: Not Shakespeare. Thanks, Anne-Marie.
2: Good night.
0: Okay. We do have a couple of people who are already on it. There, Ray in the Bay, that's it. Annette in Perth, that's also the correct answer. John in Wooddale.
3: Oh, dear. That would be me. Well... who was alive around about?
0: I know it's pretty broad, isn't it? All we know is he died in 1790 and he had a daughter.
3: Well, I'm trying to think of a British poet or writer.
0: Frankly, I wouldn't go in that direction.
3: No.
0: No.
3: Oh well,
0: I'd look across the Atlantic.
3: Oh, Benjamin Franklin.
0: Ha! Well, then I gave it straight to you, apparently. How, when I said look across the Atlantic, was that the first name that came to mind?
3: Well, it was one of the founding forefathers, and they were all knocking around about 1770, so...
0: Yes. All right, well...
3: Yeah.
0: I totally gave you that one, John, but...
3: I really rang for the bed sores one. I remember hearing that mentioned in the 70s when they were at their peak.
0: Have you slept on one?
3: I've sat on one, but never. I don't think I've ever slept on one, unless maybe I was drunk and fell on one by accident.
0: I slept on one very briefly for a period of 2 or 3 months. I found it very, very difficult. Just you never really felt stable at all.
3: Yeah.
0: Question four. Having risen to fame during the Crimean War, who spent the last 20 years of her life bedridden?
3: Beggaring?
0: Bedridden. In bed.
3: Bedridden.
0: In bed.
3: Let's say Florence Nightingale.
0: Yes, Florence Nightingale is the correct answer, John. Question five. An Australian explorer has long been mocked for supposedly setting off across the continent with luxuries including a bedstead, although historians now regard that as colourful mythology. But who was this that apparently took off across the country with a bedstead?
3: All right. Well, I don't think it'll be Charles Todd because he was far too practical for any such luxuries. There was the couple that got lost. What were they called now?

0: And the Flinders went in a boat, so he's not going to take a four-poster bed or such thing in a boat. So I think I'll just go for air.
1: It is not air.
0: Oh, well.
1: Good luck. Thank you, John. Right, nice to have a yarn with you. A couple of lines free, 1-300-800-222. G'day, Peter.
2: G'day. I had a Benny Hill joke. I'm not in the Benny Hill fan club, but he did write one good joke. And it's spurred on by the beetle nut or beetle seed comment that your guest made.
1: Mm-hmm.
2: Nothing succeeds like a budgie with a busted beak.
1: Succeeds. Sorry.
2: Yeah.
1: I had to do a lot of thinking to get there, Peter. This is why I hate being told jokes on air. I'm worried that I'm not going to get it. And then everyone hears the cogs ticking.
2: Well,
1: Come on.
2: It's very unraunchy for Benny Hill.
1: It is.
2: But it just Mr. X-y, he is going to say nothing succeeds like success. But he says nothing succeeds like a budgie with a busted beak. Anyway, and if my former work colleague, Lilia Stefan's daughter, is listening in Estland, hi, but I doubt she is.
1: Okay, that was a shout out to Iceland, wasn't it?
2: Yes, I've been there once for a day, and yes, that's about it. About in the 1980s, that's a long time ago.
1: Wow.
2: But I think they call it Estland. Anyway, but I'm not sure. Can't remember.
1: All right, Peter, a question is this. Who is the Australian explorer who's long been mocked for supposedly setting off across the continent with luxuries including a bedstead, although historians now regard it as colourful mythology?
2: Well, when you say across the continent, my head goes to Stuart Highway, so I'm thinking it was John McDougall Stuart.
1: It was not John McDougall Stuart.
2: Okay, fine. Fair enough.
1: Fare thee well.
2: Bye-bye.
1: Bye. Lek in Barra, hello.
3: Hi, Suzanne.
1: Hi.
3: I had a waterbed.
1: You do? For how long?
3: I did in the late 1980s and 1990s, and I dragged it from house to house. It was my prize and joy, and then eventually the bladder got pierced and erupted, and spent days mopping up water.
1: Oh, really? Did that happen in the bedroom, or did it just all come out in the bedroom?
3: No, it happened in a share house that I don't know how I got it from house to house.
1: Wow.
3: It was mental. I remember towels anyway, it doesn't matter. But it was a good bed, so it was always warm.
1: Well, it was.
3: It was always warm. And floaty and anyway.
1: Mm. Now, Lek,
3: questions.
1: Who was this Australian explorer who's long been mocked for supposedly setting off across the continent with luxuries, including a bedstead? Even though historians think it was colourful mythology now, he really did take an oak table on this particular trip. Who was this explorer?
3: Is there a context to the question? Or is it just a straight out of question?
1: What do you mean by context? It's a quiz about beds, and our question relates to the bedstead.
3: I'm thinking Flinders, and I'm thinking, all the explorers. So
1: we've already ruled out Eyre and John McDougall Stewart.
3: I'd have to say Matthew Flinders.
1: It's not Flinders.
3: I know.
1: Thanks, Lek.
3: It was good fun talking about the waterbed. You brought back memories.
1: Yes, and some bad ones too by the sounds of it. Thanks, Lek. Bernadette says, I still sleep in a waterbed, have done since 92. Best sleep ever. They're quite stable these days. Someone else says, we had a waterbed. We loved it until we caught our little fox terrier bouncing on it and put holes in it with his sharp toenails. Okay, a few people have it correct. Harry in the Bay, that's the correct answer. Annette in Perth, also the correct answer. Trev from Surfers.
4: Oh, hello, Suzanne.
1: Hello, Trev. Who was this idiot who attempted to apparently took a bedstead on his travels?
4: Idiot's a big word. If it's who I think it is, he was a man who was a little bit above himself. When he left Melbourne, he had a caravan of camels and donkeys and everything, and ended up dying of starvation because the Aborigines said, you got to go north, the sun's taken all the water. And he went, nah. Was it Burke?
1: It sure was Burke. Honestly, you read about Burke and Wills and you're like, these guys, man, they should have done some homework.
4: Look, I think they were just a little bit too English. I don't want to be prejudiced, but when they left, their stories about it was something like the children of Israel leaving Egypt. They had horses and donkeys.
1: That's right, two dozen camels, 50 to 60 gallons of rum, which had been taken to give to the camels, apparently, a massive Chinese gong intending to signal the camp or scare wildlife, and 6 tons of firewood. My goodness.
4: Oh, look, there's movies about it, but the story is crazy.
1: Yeah, worst explorers ever.
4: What a country, Suzanne.
1: Now, Trev, that gets you question five. Question six. During their honeymoon in 1969, John Lennon and Yoko Ono invited the world's press to interview them in their hotel bed. They stayed in bed for a week as a protest against war. Later that year, they did it again. But in which city did they do it first?
4: Was in Amsterdam.
1: Amsterdam is correct. That was the location of the first bed in for peace.
4: Oh, wow. Yes.
1: Question seven. After being shot at Ford's Theatre in Washington in 1865, Abraham Lincoln was carried across the road to a boarding house. Doctors laid the dying president diagonally across a bed there. Why did they lie him diagonally?
4: Well, this is something I don't know. And if you're a doctor, why be diagonal? And a president, was it to face him south?
1: It was not to face him south.
4: Or north?
1: I'll tell you.
4: Look, he was a Republican. But, no, that's all I can think of. To lay him in a particular direction, but it sounds like I'm wrong as usual.
1: Oh, not as usual. You got questions five and six, but seven, that's where your journey ends, Trev. 1-300-800-222, Julie and Layla, hello.
5: Hello, Suzanne, how are you?
1: Hi. Well, now, why did they put Abraham Lincoln in the bed diagonally when he was dying?
5: Please, just quickly, can I let you know, on my honeymoon, my husband and I went up to Cairns and we stayed at a round hotel on the on the James Cook Highway up there.
1: Mm-hmm.
5: And the honeymoon suite came with a round waterbed.
1: Oh, how did you...
5: And this is very nice. Anyway, we attempted to get onto the bed, but it was very deflated. Like, it didn't have a lot of water in it. It wasn't very bouncy. But anyway, we went on the bed mattress, and it slowly started to sink in. So as you can imagine, we woke up in the morning and we had like a wall of, which is the flooring which sort of supported the mattress. The thing was, we had to try to help each other to get out of it. That was the memory of the honeymoon. And many years later, we took the children up to Cairns. And when we drove past that round hotel, we told them the story.
1: Oh, how fabulous.
5: They still had the round waterbed, but yes.
1: Was that actually your wedding night?
5: No, my darling, no. My wedding night was in the Whitsundays.
1: Oh, okay, all right. But this was just part of the honeymoon, one of the,
5: part of the honeymoon.
1: Memorable for the wrong reasons
5: It certainly put us off waterbeds for life.
1: Yeah. Now, Julie, after being shot at Ford's Theatre in 1865, Abraham Lincoln was carried across the road and lain diagonally on a bed there. Why was he laying diagonally?
5: Is it because he was so tall for the bed, for the mattress?
1: Exactly so. He was tall and he couldn't fit. He was 6 foot. 6'4", sorry. 6'4", goodness me. That's big. That's tall. Question 8 in our bed-themed history quiz tonight. Julie, when their spouse died in their private bedroom, which European monarch ordered that the room be preserved and that fresh water, soap and clothes continue to be placed there every day for the rest of their life?
5: Queen Elizabeth?
1: It is not Queen Elizabeth.
5: No. All right.
1: Okay, thanks, sir, Julie.
5: Good night.
1: Bye-bye. Yes, Adrian at Bella Vista and Leroy in Penrith, they are both the correct answers. I'm sorry, I'm just reading some of the SMSs coming in. Jackie says, my husband and I bought a waterbed in 1980 when we married. We slept on it for 30 years until we got another ordinary bed to try to fix his back. I miss it to this day, 46 years later. It was warm in winter, it was cool in summer, but we did wake up one morning in a pool of water after I put a nappy pin in the bladder, thinking it was the pillow during the night feeding our first child. Thanks, Jackie. Kingsley in Adelaide. Hello, Kingsley.
6: Hello. I rang out for the Robert Burke question. This happens all the time. I ring up because I know an answer and I'm thinking, get it wrong. And, of course, someone gets it right and then I get down the track and I'm stuck on it.
1: You have to guess this. So, yes, which European monarch, when their spouse died, ordered that the room they died in be preserved and that fresh water, soap and clothes were placed there every day for the rest of the monarch's life?
6: I think this sounds like Queen Victoria.
1: It's totally something she would have done and, in fact, did do. You are correct. Yes, it is Queen Victoria, Kingsley. Yeah, she turned his bedroom at Windsor Castle. She just kept it much as it had been when he died and turned it into a private memorial. Question 9. Which past civilization had different kinds of beds for sleeping, marriage, studying, eating, and even carrying the dead?
6: I'll go for the Egyptians.
1: It's not the Egyptians. I'm sorry, Kingsley.
6: I got one right.
1: You did.
6: I'm happy about that.
1: Yeah, well done. Thanks for playing. Alan in Mount Waverley. Yeah, the clicker's doing its doesn't want to click thing. There you are, Alan. Hello.
7: Hi.
1: Alan, which past civilization had different kinds of beds for sleeping, marriage, studying, eating, and even carrying the dead?
7: Well, you see, like, guys being fed grapes on beds in Rome. Would it be Rome?
1: Yes, it's the Romans that we're looking for. They had a ceremonial marriage bed that was heavily decorated and placed opposite the main door of the house. The dining bed was used when reclining during meals. And then, yes, they had lots of beds for all sorts of things. Nicely done, Alan. Question 10. In 1966, which organisation invented memory foam?
7: NASA.
1: NASA is correct. Yeah, researchers developed memory foam to cushion and protect test pilots during flights. And, of course, that's something that's very much used in beds and cushions these days. Okay, question 11. In the 19th century, a ruler on the Indian subcontinent, the Nawab of Bahawalpur, commissioned an extraordinary bed that was decorated with 290 kilos of sterling silver. When he lay down, his weight activated a hidden music box beneath the bed and four life-sized nude female statues at the corners. What did these statues do once activated?
7: Did they dance?
1: They did not dance.
7: Okay.
1: Hey, thanks, Alan.
7: Thanks.
1: Bye. We've got Dave in Perth up next.
8: How's things, Suzanne?
1: Hey, Dave, not too bad. So we're in the 19th century India, and we've got this guy, the Nawab of Bahawalpur, who commissioned this extraordinary bed with the statues that kind of came to life when he's put his weight on the bed. What did the statues do?
8: I have guessed the last four or five questions in a row, and I don't even know. I just, like, guess them. So, I don't know. Fed this guy grapes or something?
1: They didn't feed him grapes.
8: No, you wouldn't do that in India, would you?
1: Or any? Oh, they didn't feed him anything. They didn't dance and they did not provide food.
8: Oh, okay.
1: Thanks, Dave.
8: Thanks, Suzanne.
1: Yeah, I know. You might have a hard time guessing this one. Let's see how we go with it. Kate from Blackheath. Hi, Kate.
9: Hello. Hello.
1: Now, it's nothing dodgy, okay? They're
9: like Dusty's crevices or something. Gosh.
1: What do these strange statues do?
9: Well, I'm thinking they're always showing people with these large fans or something, you know, cooling the king or whoever he was.
1: Is that your answer?
9: Yeah, why not?
1: You're correct.
9: Okay.
1: They did fan him.
9: Fan him, yeah.
1: Yeah, okay. They not just that, they also winked.
9: Oh,
1: yes, they used fans and horse tails to cool whoever was in the bed while playing a 30-minute excerpt from the Gounod opera Faust, or Gounod's opera Faust. So there you go. Who knew? Question 12 in our bed-themed history quiz tonight. Here's the one that a couple of you knew was coming right at the beginning. When he died on the 23rd of April 1616, whose will left most of his estate to his daughter Susanna, while his wife Anne received his second best bed with the furniture?
9: Shakespeare.
1: William
9: Shakespeare.
1: He died
9: on his birthday, I think. 23rd of April was also his birthday.
1: Yeah, that's correct. That line has fueled centuries of speculation about Shakespeare's marriage. It might sound a bit like an insult. The National Archives, though, notes several possible explanations, including that the best bed was an heirloom, while the second best bed might have been their marital bed. So we'll never know. That is one of the life's mysteries that I wish we had an answer to, that we wish we understood. Okay, Kate, question 13. Which famous 20th century leader regularly conducted a substantial part of his working day from bed, eating breakfast, reading newspapers, and dictating letters and instructions to his secretaries?
9: It's the 20th century. How about someone as weird as Hitler?
1: It wasn't Hitler, no.
9: All right, thank you.
1: Okay, thanks, Kate. We do have lines free, 1-300-800-222. Hi, Lindsay.
10: Oh, good evening. Yeah,
1: good evening, not too bad. Yes, Amanda from Newcastle, Leroy, Adrian, they are correct. Bernadette, which famous 20th century leader, Lindsay, regularly conducted a substantial part of his working day from bed, eating breakfast, reading papers, dictating letters and giving instructions to his secretaries?
10: Leader. Oh, well, originally I was originally going to think of William Randolph Hearst, but of course you said leader. Let me say Theodore Roosevelt.
1: It is not Roosevelt, no.
10: Thank you.
1: Okay, thanks, Lindsay. Let's talk now to Brendan in Elwood, but I do have quite a few lines free, nightlifers, 1-300-800-222. Hi, Brendan.
11: Hello, how are you?
1: Well, I'm glad to see you're keeping up with your promise to ring regularly.
11: Yes, yes, and I actually know the answer.
1: Well, tell us.
11: Well, he had a valet who used to help him get into his pants. That's how privileged he was. He was an amazing person, Winston Churchill.
1: Yes, it was good old Winston Churchill. And tell you what, Brendan, given your political knowledge, you've come at exactly the right moment for question 14.
11: Oh, don't say that. You just put the mockers on me.
1: Question 14. Which Australian politician once joked, "You can't keep your money under the bed. That's where the commies are."
11: Bob Hawke.
1: See? I knew you'd know that one, Brendan.
11: Well, okay. Yes. I've got two. I'm on a streak.
1: Okay. 15's not too bad. Let's see if you can make it three. Question 15. Which 20th century artist, seriously injured in a bus accident as a teenager, began painting extensively while confined to bed, positioning a mirror above their bed so that they could paint self-portraits?
11: You've got me.
1: Really?
11: I don't. Yeah. But it's been lovely speaking to you, and I'll speak to you next week.
1: Okay, you make sure you do. Thank you very much, Brendan.
11: Bye.
1: Bye. Yes, Adrian in Bella Vista, that is correct. Yeah, Amanda, that's it too. Let's say good day to Ian in Dover. Hi, Ian.
12: Good morning, Suzanne.
1: Good morning. Who was this? Did a lot of painting while in bed, positioning a mirror above their bed so they could make self-portraits?
12: That's a very easy question for the person who knows the answer.
1: Mm. Is that you?
12: No, I'm going to have a guess at Toulouse-Lautrec.
1: It is not Toulouse-Lautrec.
12: Didn't think so.
1: Thanks, Ian.
12: Bye.
1: Yes, Jim, that's correct. Harry in the Bay, Morgan, Joyce, Leroy, you are all over this one. 1-300-800-222. Hi, Cameron.
13: Hello, good morning.
1: Good morning. Who's this artist who was seriously injured in a bus accident as a teenager, painted extensively while confined to bed with a mirror above the bed so they could paint self-portraits?
13: I was going to say Monet, but you said a bus. I'll have to leave it. Thank you.
1: Thanks, Cameron. Joe in Ridgehaven. Hi, Joe.
14: Oh, hello.
1: Who was this?
14: Frida Kahlo.
1: Frida Kahlo is the correct answer. Yeah. Question 16, Joe. A ceremony known as the Bed of Justice, in which kings for centuries occasionally attended parliament seated on an elaborate throne resembling a bed, took place in which country?
14: England.
1: It was not England. Thanks, Joe. David in Brisbane. Hello. Hi.
15: This is that. I called up for Frida. Sorry, what was this question?
1: Okay, a ceremony known as the Bed of Justice, in which kings occasionally attended parliament seated on an elaborate throne resembling a bed, took place in which country? It was not England.
15: Oh, wow. I mean, this is a bit embarrassing. I'm sort of struggling to think of a country besides Australia and England that, you know, has a parliament. So I'm just going to total stab in the dark. I'm going to say Malaysia.
1: It is not Malaysia.
15: Thanks.
1: That one was quite a random answer, but not far from Malaysia, let me say that. Who's a couple of people have it? Yeah, Alan, that's it. Amanda in Newcastle, you've got it as well. Ed, also correct. Ryan is in Geelong.
16: Hey, Suzanne. Hi. Can you say the question? How are you tonight?
1: I'm well. Ryan, how are you?
16: I have zero confidence. I think I've had the answer for one question all night. But could you say this one again tonight, please?
1: I can, but no one else is on the line. So if Ryan goes down in a screaming heap, we're going to need somebody else. If you haven't played yet, you can think of a country, 1-300-800-222. Okay, a ceremony known as the Bed of Justice, in which kings occasionally attended parliament seated on an elaborate throne resembling a bed, took place in which country?
16: And you said there's been a couple of answers already.
1: England and Malaysia.
16: Bed of Justice. I'm going to say Japan.
1: Oh, no.
16: Okay. No. Thanks, Suzanne.
1: Okay. Thanks, Ryan. Right. Well, you people who know on the SMS should get ringing. We're all alone here. So I need you. 1-300-800-222. Could put you in a very good position to be the person who wins the history quiz tonight.
17: The best and brightest minds working here.
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1: Hello, Amanda.
25: Hi there. How are you?
1: I'm well, Amanda. It's nice of you to call.
25: Happy birthday to Stewie.
1: Again, he can't answer back right now.
25: I know.
1: But hopefully he's still listening and appreciating all the love.
25: That's it. Yeah.
1: Okay. Where did the ceremony known as the Bed of Justice take place, Amanda?
25: I'm doing my thing of ringing up when you've said I've already got the answer correct. And that is in France.
1: You're correct, Amanda. Amazing. Was that a guess or did you already know that?
25: I sort of vaguely knew it about Louis XIV being

0: 17 had themselves smuggled into the presence of Julius Caesar, rolled up, according to the story, either in a carpet or in bedding?
1: I think it was a woman, and this is what happens to me when I ring up. You said Julius Caesar, didn't you?
0: I did.
1: Yeah. No, I'm going to pass.
0: Oh, thank you, Amanda.
1: I know, I'm hopeless when I ring up.
0: Thank you.
1: Bye.
0: It was lovely to talk to you. Yes, Harry, Annette in Perth, Sandra in Perth, Lorella, Jim in Campbelltown, Joyce in Perth, Adrian in Bella Vista. I think we actually had this one in another form when we did our carpets quiz. Hello, David.
2: Oh, is that me? Hello.
0: Hello.
2: No, Suzanne. I've seen Carry On Cleo, and she was delivered wrapped in a carpet in Carry On Cleo, so I assume there's some sort of historical truth in that.
0: And so your answer is?
2: Cleopatra.
0: Cleopatra is correct. Well done.
2: That's what you get when you watch these carry-on films.
0: I've never seen a carry-on film.
2: Oh, no.
0: Oh.
2: I don't believe it.
0: I'm sorry.
2: I know they're not sort of politically correct these days, but I've seen all of them about 6 times and I still get a laugh each time I see them.
0: Mm.
2: Yeah.
0: Question.
2: I could recommend you find one.
0: Okay. Do you think Carry On Cleo is the best?
2: Oh, it's lovely. And Cleopatra and her eyes, her big brown eyes and in the milk bath and all that sort of thing. And Caesar's infamy. They've all got it, infamy.
0: I will consider it, David, when I have a spare moment. Okay, question 18. Royal childbirth could be astonishingly public in the 18th century. When giving birth to her first child in 1778, which European queen almost died from suffocation because so many courtiers crowded into the bedchamber that she reportedly fainted from the heat and lack of air?
2: 1778. Oh, lordy lord. No, I don't think I can actually think of a... Did you say queen?
0: Yes, I did, a European queen.
2: Oh, European queen, yeah. I'll pass that on to somebody else, I think, yeah.
0: Thanks, David.
2: Nice to talk to you.
0: And you too. Yes, Morgan, that is the correct answer. Here's Graham in Perth. Hi, Graham.
3: Hi, Suzanne. I think the answer to this might be Marie Antoinette before she was beheaded.
0: Yeah, definitely before she was beheaded. Yes. Some of the men in the room went to break open the windows to try to revive her, but as a result of this whole schmozzle, Louis XVI banned public viewing of childbirth. He allowed only close family members and a handful of trusted courtiers to witness the birth of the next royal children. So what, you were probably down to like 15 people by then.
3: Okay.
0: Nicely done. Question 19. What type of bed, traditionally used in an Asian country for centuries, was designed to be packed away during the day, freeing the room for eating and socialising?
3: If it's the Japanese bed, bamboo bed, I'll just say bamboo bed.
0: It's not a bamboo bed that I'm after.
3: Thanks, Susan.
0: Thanks, Graham. Adrian, Joyce, Bernadette, all on the money. As per usual, you lot. Noel in Broadwater.
4: Hello, Suzanne. Is it a futon?
0: It is a futon. Good work there, Noel. Right, let's see if you can finish this quiz off for us. Noel, for the win, question 20 in our bed-themed history quiz tonight. Which Chicago publisher became almost as famous for conducting business from his enormous rotating circular bed as for the publication he founded?
4: Randolph Hearst?
0: It is not Randolph Hearst.

0: Good night, Suzanne.
1: Good night, Noel. Gary in Tintinara. It could be yours. Hi, Gary.
2: Hi, how are you?
1: Yeah, I'm well, I'm well. Question 20 is where we're at. You get this and you're the winner. Which successful Chicago-based publisher became almost as famous for conducting business from his enormous rotating circular bed as for the publication he founded?
2: No, I've got no idea. I'll just have to pass on. I'm sorry.
1: Oh, Gary, I'm sorry about that. Susan's got it. Who else has it? Yeah, Harry in the Bay, Adrian in Bella Vista, Jim and not you, Joyce. John in Perth. Hi, John.
3: Hi.
1: Can you be our winner tonight?
3: I don't know. Is it Hugh Hefner?
1: It is Hugh Hefner. And you are the winner.
3: Am I? Rotating bed had to be.
1: Yes, congratulations, John. You can tell everyone that you have won a bed-themed history quiz on the ABC.
3: Brilliant.
1: Now.
3: Okay.
1: Wonderful.
3: Fantastic.
1: All right.
3: I had the suit on as well, so I don't feel quite so bad.
1: Oh, good, good, good. I mean, this is the way this quiz runs. You should never feel bad about it. Thank you, John. Hang on there. Have a chat with Lockie, and we will make sure that we get your winning magnet out to you. Thanks to everyone who played. I reckon that was quite a fun topic. What will we come up with next week? Who knows? If you do have any suggestions for something you think would make a fun history quiz. A couple of you have sent in some excellent suggestions. I think Ruby not long ago suggested the Pacific, and that was a good one. So, look, if you've got any ideas, we are very open to seeing what you can suggest to us. Procol Harum, A Whiter Shade of Pale.

0: Procol Harum, White as Shade of Pale. 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
1: ABC News with Andrew Kaloupis. US President Donald Trump has called on Ukrainian President Volodymyr Zelensky to halt strikes on Russian diesel, saying the attacks are causing a fuel shortage. At the Irish Open Golf at his course in Doonbeg, Mr. Trump was asked if he'd spoken with Mr. Zelensky following his recent conversation with Russia's Vladimir Putin. The US President responded by saying, by calling on Mr. Zelensky to halt strikes against Russian fuel.
2: He has to stop knocking out diesel fuel in Russia. Let him go after targets, but not diesel fuel, because he's causing a shortage of diesel fuel. This isn't done by the Middle East. This is done by what's happening with Russia and Ukraine. So we spoke to Mr. Zelensky about it. There are plenty of other targets. Don't hit diesel fuel, because that's hurting the world. We don't want him to hit diesel fuel.
1: Prime Minister Anthony Albanese has defended his late mum after she was criticised by One Nation leader Pauline Hanson. During a podcast interview earlier this year that's just resurfaced, Senator Hanson said it was not on for Mr. Albanese's mother to have spent decades living in public housing. Here's political reporter Evelyn Manfield.
3: An emotional Prime Minister hitting back after a months-old podcast appearance from the One Nation leader resurfaced. Pauline Hanson criticising Anthony Albanese's late mother for living in public housing for too long. His mother, who died in 2002 at age 65, had bad arthritis and worked as a cleaner overnight to pay the bills.
4: She was a battler. She didn't associate with billionaires.
3: One Nation did not respond to the ABC's request for comment.
1: A Melbourne man charged with possessing violent extremist material has applied for bail. Here's Francis Dew.
5: Officers swooped on 30-year-old Mohammed Ahmadzai at Melbourne International Airport and charged him with possessing violent extremist material. He's a sixth Melbourne man the AFP has charged as part of a probe into Australians distributing Islamic State propaganda online. The Melbourne Magistrates Court heard Mr. Ahmadzai had been about to board a flight to Afghanistan via Abu Dhabi to take medication to his father. He applied for bail, but the court adjourned till Tuesday, so a decision is yet to be made. An AFP officer told the court he was concerned that if the accused were allowed to go to Afghanistan, he may not return.
1: A bystander who tried to protect two children during an alleged pursuit and carjacking in Sydney's southwest says he's relieved they are safe. Police were called to carry out a welfare check on a 36-year-old man in Lakemba on Saturday afternoon. They say he fled in a car with his two sons before a short pursuit was called off because of the way he was driving. The driver was arrested by an off-duty officer who was assisted by members of the public. One of them, Nicholas Karagiannis, says he chased the man who was allegedly armed with a knife.
6: I'm glad to hear the kids are okay. I can't get that boy's face out of my head. You know, I've got my own kids. I've got a 12-year-old son. It's just sad that these things occur. You know, I think we did our best in the situation as it unraveled.
1: South Australia has recorded its first confirmed case of bird flu in an Australian sea lion. The animal was found at Seal Bay on Kangaroo Island, one of the state's major wildlife tourism attractions. About 85% of Australia's sea lions live in South Australia, with a national population estimated at fewer than 12,000. Kangaroo Island Mayor Michael Pengilly says the federal government needs to move faster on vaccines for native animals.
7: The federal government are somewhat tardy on this and need to get their act into gear. It's not happening with them in Canberra, so they don't want to know about it. So I'm fully supportive of where the SA government want to go and what the State Environment Minister Emily Burke is on about.
1: Several European leaders are attending a summit in northern Finland amid growing concerns about security in the Arctic. Here's the BBC's Klitsia Sala.
8: Finland's Prime Minister is hosting prominent leaders from Baltic and Nordic countries, with Germany's Chancellor, the European Council President and the EU Foreign Policy Chief also attending. The summit comes at a time when climate change has created viable new shipping routes in the region, allowing China to launch its first regular container service through the Arctic last month, due geopolitical tensions in the Strait of Hormuz are generating growing interest in these shipping routes. The European Union is also developing a new Arctic strategy in which security will play a key role for the first time.
1: You're up to date with the latest from ABC News. 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
2: Hey, Nightlifers, welcome to the final hour that we're going to spend together for this week. Francis Leach will take the reins over in another hour to start his week of the overnight show. We're going to head to the Solomon Islands in just a moment, talk about some of what's been making news there. And then I've got new music for you. I'm excited to tell you that the lovely Lockie is going to be bringing you your new music tonight. So if you like a bit of what Lockie brings, then, don't go to sleep because Lockie is going to bring you some new tunes, and I'm going to contribute one of those tunes as well. We're doing a kind of co-new music thing for you tonight, so stick around for that. In a few minutes' time, we'll be heading to the Solomon Islands. Before we do that, here are the Fleet Foxes with Mykonos.

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0: Well, a couple of months back here on Nightlife, we began an occasional new series where we're getting to know some of the journalists who are working in the ABC's Pacific Local Journalism Project and learning a bit about their countries and what's making news there. Now, tonight we are heading to the Solomon Islands. It's been a bit of a dramatic time of late. The relatively new Prime Minister there had to head off a no-confidence motion. That meant he actually had to abandon the Pacific Islands Forum that had started on August the 31st. So I have a chat like that about that. I would like you to meet Kristen Rita Amanoliong, who is one of the ABC Pacific's local journalism network reporters. Kristen Rita, welcome to Nightlife.
3: Thank you for having me.
0: You're welcome. Now, tell us a bit about how you came to be working at the local journalism network and what you have been doing before now in your career.
3: Well, thanks for that question. It seems like only yesterday when I had started off as part of this great team in the Pacific Local Journalism Network, but it was over 3 years that I've been part of this team. But before that, I was doing freelancing for the ABC. This was after completing my university studies in journalism and in another Pacific island in Fiji. And then I came back home to Solomon Islands. Life happened. I had two babies and then I got into this freelance role and then continued on with the Pacific Local Journalism Network. And it's been great. I've been able to connect with other great journalists across the region as well. And we've done lots of stories and been able to use this platform to elevate a lot of the Pacific stories within the ABC as well.
0: I know you also used to read news for the Solomon Islands broadcaster, Tavuli News, I think. So were you a bit of a celebrity? Do people recognize you on the streets?
3: I wouldn't say that was the case then, because it was probably only for a short while of my career. I was doing a little bit of reading news and all that, probably around 3 months or so. But it was at the peak of COVID as well, so it was very important for Solomon Islanders to be able to understand what was happening in the country, and it was one of those special journalists on the ground were able to do that, and I was part of the great Tavuli News team. And so I don't think at that time people knew who Kristen Rita was, but I guess over the many years and now being part of the Pacific Journalism team, it has probably reached that stage where people are like, oh, I've seen you on TV, I've heard your story.
0: And so, Chris and Rita, you just mentioned COVID. How badly did that hit the Solomon Islands?
3: We were probably the last of the many Pacific Island countries to have had COVID around that period. So it wasn't something that just happened and people were kind of like shocked because it happened first for us, but it happened a bit much later than the rest of the world. So it was able to be contained here, and there were a lot of vaccinations and all that rolled out around that period. But I guess looking back, things just remain

0: as it was like there's a lot of people moved around in their little communities. It wasn't so isolated like other countries we've seen, or other Pacific Island countries as well, where it was like they're just in their own space or in their own bubble, as we had said or used back then. So I'd say a little bit more freedom than other places in the world, but we're really just happy to have moved from that stage now.
1: I was in Vanuatu a few months ago, and I learned there that when COVID hit, because Vanuatu is so dependent on tourism, that it really hit the economy in Vanuatu. Solomon Islands, I don't think, has the same reputation as a tourist destination that somewhere like Fiji or Vanuatu does, but perhaps I'm wrong. But how big is your tourism industry in the Solomons?
0: I at the top of my head, it's not definitely not as huge as Vanuatu and Fiji's economy would be. Totally reliant on tourism, as to say. Solomon Islands, we're still very much, ecotourism kind of space, looking at more of the adventurer kind of tourists. So not re heavily reliant on tourists. So we were not that affected in terms of tourist numbers or that during the COVID. So we were quite, I'd say, all right around that time, compared to compared to Vanuatu and Fiji.
1: You're on Nightlife on ABC Radio. My guest is Chris and Rita Amano-Leong, who is one of the ABC Pacific's local journalism network reporters. And we've started getting to know some of these reporters. We're talking to Tonga a few weeks ago, and tonight learning a bit more about the Solomon Islands and some of what's making news there. Chris and Rita, what do you think people, Australians, might misunderstand or not really know about the Solomons?
0: I think one of the key things that Australians may misunderstand about Solomon Islands is, I'd say we're a very multiracial country. We have people from Melanesia, Polynesians, and Micronesians, which is pretty much a whole Pacific in one country. And on top of that, we also have a lot of Chinese people here as well who call themselves who are localized islanders, who see themselves as Solomon Islanders because they've been here generations before, and so they see themselves as Solomon Islanders also. People usually, generally, Australians think, oh, the Chinese people just came very recently when Solomon Islands established relations with Solomon Islands and China established relations a few years ago, but that's not the case. We've been around quite a lot of these different races and ethnic groups for a long time now, and we've been able to learn from each other and respect each other's culture, and that's one thing, I guess, Australians might be. It might be something, for them to also appreciate and understand, since we are geographically very close to each other.
1: Okay, so those kinds of connections that the Solomons may have with China, for example, might go back a lot deeper and longer than people think.
0: Absolutely. I mean, if I was to speak from my own personal experience, I'm married to a Chinese, from third generation Chinese, Solomon Islander, who considers himself as a Chinese, a Solomon Islander rather. And so these are from generations in the 1800s when Chinese people were here in Solomon Islands. And not only Solomon Islands, it's across the Pacific. They've been to Fiji, Samoa, Tonga, and this rich cultural heritage and back then, and have integrated in the different parts of the Pacific and see themselves as Pacific Islanders as well.
1: And Chris and Rita, how would you say Australia is viewed in the Solomon Islands?
0: Well, everybody here knows where Australia is. The start of it, if you say Australia, they know, oh yeah, Australia, because Australia is Solomon Islands' largest development partner. Back in the days when there was ethnic tensions and civil unrest in the early 2000s, it was under the Regional Assistance Mission to Solomon Islands, which was led by Australia, that came here and brought in peace and stability to our country a few years ago. So, a few years back. So many Solomon Islanders know where Australia is to start off with, and they know what Australia has done in country in terms of the different programs and the different development assistance that Australia has provided. And it's a dream for many Solomon Islanders as well to hopefully one day get to come to Australia, which is, because it's just 3 hours flight from our capital, Honiara.
1: So now is Solomon Islands, in terms of sport, we don't see the Solomon Islands on the world stage that much, but what are the big sports there?
0: That's right. Like, you can see Fiji, they're very much involved in rugby. Papua New Guinea, they have the rugby league. So in Solomon Islands, people have thought it as to be the Brazil of the Pacific, because soccer or football is our national sport. Not to that extent of that, you know, playing in professional leagues yet. Hopefully someday we'll be able to get to the Australian A-League. but yeah, I guess it'll be football, it'll be soccer for Solomon Islands. And we've had in the past a lot of national, you know, competitions where we've had Solomon Islands play against Australia. Of course, Australia beat Solomon Islands back in those days, but it's our most followed and most loved sport in the country.
1: Okay, and so do you follow sort of English teams, Australian teams?
0: A couple of our players have played for Australian teams. They're part of the A-League as well. One or two of them have played for Australia. So, yes, we follow A-League as well as mostly it's the English Premier Leagues, the teams that Solomon Islanders are crazy about. And the recent one was being the World Cup. Everyone had their TVs on and it was just a lot of noise and almost like, you know, little mini stadiums everywhere here in Honiara during those games.
1: Now, are you as crazy as everybody else though about the soccer?
0: Yes, I am.
1: Okay, so which teams do you follow?
0: Well, I follow Manchester United in the English Premier League. Yeah. Won our recent game, so very happy with that. But otherwise, in the World Cup, my team is Brazil.
1: Well, you are the Brazil of the Pacific. Oh, dear. I've got to...
0: Yes, I enjoy.
1: You're a Nightlife. This is Chris and Rita Amana Leong, who is one of the ABC's Pacific Local Journalism Network reporters. We're just learning a little bit about the Solomon Islands. Well, let's talk politics now, Chris and Rita. You've got a relatively new Prime Minister, Matthew Wale. He's only been in office for 3 months, but he headed off a no-confidence motion recently. So what was that all about? What happened?
0: Yes, well, it took many by surprise because Prime Minister Matthew Wale had traveled to the Pacific Islands leaders meeting in Palau, and upon reaching there, he didn't even have time to unpack his suitcase, and he had to fly back to Solomon Islands the next morning because there was a motion of no confidence that was filed against him by one of his senior cabinet ministers. So he came back, left regional duties aside, and given that he was the chairman of the Pacific Island Leaders Meeting at that time, he had to pass that on to the Foreign Affairs Minister. But he came home and had to see, you know, before the motion of no confidence vote was done, which is like it took at least 7 days. And 7 days in Solomon Islands politics is quite a long time as well for many things to happen. And one of the key reasons why the move of the motion said that he did what he did was because he felt that the Prime Minister was taking unilateral decisions on his own without consulting members of his cabinet or members of the coalition. But within the 7 days, he withdrew the motion, so it ended up not happening as it was supposed to on Monday.
1: So what kinds of decisions was he being accused of making without consulting the cabinet?
0: Yes, it's not clear as to what exactly or which issues was he accused of taking unilateral decisions, but quite a lot of it has got to do with domestic issues, internal issues, mostly with the way that Prime Minister Matthew Wale has started his term in the top job in the last 3 months has been one of bringing out a lot of audits that were internal.

0: audits that were kept for a long time, and he was going on, I mean, a little bit about anti-corruption and all that. So a lot of it is to do with domestic issues, but he was on that pace. And so unilateral decisions that were made then were perhaps something that political analysts suggest that's the main reason as to why this motion was put forward. But in saying that as well, there have been insiders saying that it may have been foreign interference in some parts of it. The details we're not across, but we've been told by some insiders that it could also be reasons behind that as well.
1: Now, the former Home Affairs Minister, Manasseh Malanga, who was going to move the non-confidence motion, one of the things that he said, the reasons he gave for withdrawing it was that he sought religious guidance. Can you give us a sense of the kind of role that, that the church and religion plays in politics in the Solomon Islands?
0: Solomon Islands is a very interesting place. It's made up of, you know, quite a lot of number of islands, but every village you go to, you'll see a school and a church. And so church plays a huge role in our setting, in our country setting. And so Father Manasseh Malanga, who was the former Home Affairs Minister, had just recently been ordained as a priest within the Anglican religion. And he said he had sought decisions from the bishop and those in the top hierarchy before making that decision to withdraw that motion. And so on top of that, he said there was much pressure from the public as well for him to withdraw the motion. And within that 1 week, we saw quite a lot of people coming out on socials and talking about it publicly as well as to why this decision was taken for the motion to be put out, simply because people felt that 3 months was not a long time for a government to rule a country or to even get anything started. So there was a lot of discussions around that. But to come back to your question, church plays a significant role in the country's nation building, I'd say.
1: So what would you say, Chris and Rita, are the really big issues facing the Solomon Islands at the moment?
0: Well, there's a lot of issues, but to start off with just the basic ones, there is a failing health system. People have, you know, lack of basic services, running water or even electricity. We have one of the highest electricity costs in the world. So a lot of these issues have been in the hearts of many Solomon Islanders. And every time there's an election, people come up with the same problems. They come up with the same issues. And over time, it builds that frustration in Solomon Islanders that governments have come and gone but have not really address the issues that affect Solomon Islanders. But at the those are the main reasons, more main issues rather. And if you look at Solomon Islands, almost more than 70% of the country's population, which is almost a million, is a youthful population. And there's just a lot of unemployment issues around. And so people are looking for areas where they can, find some form of employment, but also looking out. And that's where Australia comes in, because they've offered the Pacific Labour Mobility Scheme that has taken in almost 15,000 Solomon Islanders to Australia. And that has, of course, in terms of remittances, has helped the economy, but there's many Solomon Islanders back home who've benefited as well from this Pacific Labour Mobility Scheme between the two countries.
1: And so if somebody gets the chance to come and work in Australia, is that seen as, you know, if you get that opportunity, is that a really good thing in the Solomons?
0: It certainly is. I mean, earlier on when we were having a chat about how Solomon Islands see Australia, people really want to come there. It's their dream to come to Australia. So if they were given that opportunity, given that to travel to Australia, they would take it with both hands. Like they would be, they'd happily do that. And because, of course, they're able to send back money and support their family here, because one family is, you're not talking, when you talk about families within Solomon Islands, we're talking

0: about not nuclear families, it's extended families living together. So when one goes out, they're able to send money back, support the rest of the family members here, the cousins and everyone else, go to school, get job and all that. So many Solomon Islanders would look for that opportunity to go out to Australia and also be able to support their family from there.
1: Yeah. All right, Chris and Rita, last question. Let's end on something positive. You said that there's not, you don't kind of have the numbers of tourists that perhaps Fiji or Vanuatu does, but if you could tell us one thing that would be worth going to the Solomons to see, what would you tell us to see?
0: You know, I'm joking. I would say Solomon Islands is somewhere, it's still untouched. Like, its natural beauty still remains. It's so far away geographically, it's isolated. And so if you were to come to Solomon Islands, I'd say the real Solomon Islands can be felt outside of Honiara, the capital, outside in the provinces. When you travel there, you'll know what Solomon Islands truly is and what it stands for and what it means, and the people is all that can be experienced outside of Honiara itself. So hopefully you get a chance to come to Solomon Islands. It's just 3 hours from Brisbane, so you might want to book your flight and head here soon.
1: Hop, skip and a jump. There we go. Hey, Chris and Rita, thank you so much for being part of Nightlife tonight. It's been really lovely talking to you.
0: Thank you so much for having me on the show.
1: It's Chris and Rita Amanu-Leong, who is one of the ABC Pacific Local Journalism Network reporters, and yet based in the Solomon Islands. And Christine just saying, very much as we were just hearing from Chris and Rita, when we were in the Solomon Islands during a cruise, we attended a church service. The service went for 2 hours. The church was packed and political information was delivered very much from the pulpit. We were amazed, as it's nothing one ever experiences in Australia. Thanks very much, Christine. All right, it is new music time.
2: New music.
1: And tonight it is Nightlife's producer extraordinaire, lover of a fine tune, Mr. Lachlan Orr. Hello, Lachie.
3: Hello again. Hello.
1: You haven't done this for a while.
3: Done it for a while. I don't know. Everyone else has been so keen to get on and do it, but I thought I'd better get on because, well, I've got a good reason. There's a really great album coming out this week that I'm a bit excited about, which is going to be leading us into our first song. It's by Beck. I don't know, some people, probably a lot of people know Beck. I love Beck, I'm a big fan. He's somewhat of a chameleon of a musician. He every album sounds different.
1: Was this Beck of I'm a Loser Baby fame?
3: Yeah, that's right. He popped up in the 90s with I'm a Loser, which was such a catchy song. But he's grown a lot as a musician from that point. And he can just do anything. He's amazing. And the album that I love the most of Beck is an album called Sea Change, which he did back in 2002. And it was something totally different to what he'd done before. It's kind of like a bit of a moody, introspective, little bit country kind of album, but it's incredible. Anyway, actually, to give you an idea, do you know this album?
1: I do not.
3: Okay. To give you an idea of this sort of
1: album. All I know is Loser, literally.
3: Well, this is totally different to Loser. A good friend of mine was doing a road trip across on Route 66 in America, and he was doing it with a friend of his, a new friend. The two of them went off on this road trip. They did it for 2 weeks, and they listened to Sea Change the whole way, and by the end of the road trip, they were engaged.
1: Oh, my God. They'd only just met?
3: Kind of. Not long.
1: Like, so this album sealed their love.
3: Yeah, exactly. Okay. So Sea Change. Anyway, 12 years later, he released another album called Morning Phase, which was kind of the sequel to Sea Change after he'd done all sorts of other different stuff. That won the Grammy for Best Album in 2014. Well, it's another 12 years from 2014, and the third album in this sort of series is coming out this week, and it's called Ride Lonesome. And we're going to hear a song from it to give you a bit of a taster. This is In the Night.

0: In the Night from Beck. I like that a lot, Lockie.
1: Yeah, I reckon that's good. I haven't listened to a whole album for ages. You just get caught up with listening to songs here and there, but I want to get into a new album, so I'm hoping this is it.
0: Now, Marcus says, are the couple who got engaged in 2006 still together, or is this song the requiem to that relationship?
1: I can't reveal.
0: Oh.
1: Well, no, they're not still together. But they love that album, let's just say that.
0: All right. Well, read into that what you will. Lockie Orr, who is our nightlife producer, is he was the man who wrote that fabulous bed history quiz, by the way. So you have Lockie to thank for all the bed entertainment last hour. Okay, Lockie, next up, you've got some I've got a few people on it, this particular track.
1: Yeah. Okay. So I'll start off with by saying, have you seen a film that was out a couple of years ago called Saltburn?
0: Oh, yes.
1: You saw it?
0: I've seen half of it.
1: Oh, you didn't make it through?
0: I did not.
1: Yeah. Okay. So it's a little bit disturbing, right?
0: Mm-hmm.
1: Very disturbing. It's about, and for people who haven't seen it, it's basically a psychological thriller. It's set in the UK, modern times, but it's this guy is going to Oxford University. He's a little bit of an outer on the outer kind of person. He's not wealthy like a lot of the kids there. He goes home for the weekend to someone's manor house and things start to unravel. And the last scene, which you haven't seen, I won't give it away in case you ever revisit it, is quite disturbing, but it's also one of those scenes where they use a song and just use it brilliantly and everyone's just like jaw-dropping watching this song play out the scene. And that song is Sophie Ellis-Bextor and Murder on the Dance Floor, right? Which you know, right?
0: Mm-hmm.
1: Yeah. And so basically...

0: Okay, so that's Murder on the Dance Floor, yeah, so continue. Yeah,
1: Sophie Ellis-Bextor. All right, so think of that song being very, onto a very disturbing scene. Anyway, so that song's 25 years old this year, and this song has used in the movie has given her career a whole new lease of life. She's back.
0: Okay.
1: And she's got a new song, which is she's teamed up with Disco Bambino, who's a DJ who I'd never heard of before, but other people know him. Nile Rodgers.
0: Oh, who was a legend.
1: Yeah, from Chic, and has produced a million things. So the three of them have got together, and they've created this new song, which is called Dancing Without You, and here it is.

0: So that's Disco Bambino, Nile Rodgers and Sophie Ellis-Bextor. And the song's just gone away, Lockie, so I can't see what it's called anymore. Dancing Without You.
1: Dancing Without You, yeah. Sorry for anyone who was trying to go to sleep. That kind of woke us up in the studio, didn't it?
0: We had a little bit of a dance. Tanya said it has an ABBA Eurovision feel. Deb says it would be great for Eurovision. So
1: is that a good thing or a bad thing? I think it'll be great for wedding dance floors.
0: I think if it's good for Eurovision, it's good for the planet. That's okay, what I think.
1: We know how you feel about Eurovision.
0: Yeah. Debbie's just saying the film Saltburn, not for the faint-hearted. Ross says, I should give it another go and see what the ending is like. Oh, it was directed by Emerald Fennell, who did Wuthering Heights. Someone's already requesting the playlist, but if you would like tonight's playlist, then please do send on an SMS through to 0467 922 702. If you've already had the playlist on previous occasions, it should just be updating for you with the new music. If you haven't had it, you just want to be sure, send me in an SMS and I'll send you back the Spotify playlist that I have made. Okay, Lockie, your final track is up next. What do you have for us?
1: So we've got an Australian artist next, and this is Geordie Lane. I'm sure lots of people will know Geordie Lane. I didn't really know Geordie Lane until I came across this song, so I'm kind of late on the Geordie Lane train. But he's been around for a long time, working around the folk, Americana, alt country world. He's from Melbourne originally, but now lives in Nashville. It's got a very Nashville-y sort of sound on this track. It's got a new album coming out soon, and this song's his new single from it. It's called New Sun.

0: Now, Lockie, Lateef, who generally knows these things, reckons that Geordie Lane's mum is Denise Scott, the comedian.
1: Okay. Well, huh? I'll take his word.
0: All right. Thank you, Lateef. Very good. All right. Now, that brings to an end Lockie's list. And what we thought we would do is I'm going to make a contribution too. A bit nervous, Lockie.
1: Great.
0: Normally
1: bring
0: I
1: it
0: get
1: on.
0: To hide behind this. These are other people's choices. So I've picked a new track for Peter Gabriel, who most people would know from Genesis and then, you know, those big hits in the 80s, Sledgehammer and that beautiful duet with Kate Bush, Don't Give Up. He was also the founder of the WOMAD festivals that bring world music to places all around the world, such as the one held in Adelaide. He's become very interested in all of the challenges that we're facing at the moment, and he reckons that the three big changes that are going to really take us into the future, whether for good or bad, are AI.

0: to have been released.
1: So like sort of one version that's up and one version which is sort of dark of the same thing?
0: Now, I haven't had a proper listen to two side by side to see what's going on, but he's doing that with every song on the album. So this is the song that was released on the most recent full moon, which was on August 28th. It's the Bright Side mix. It's a song actually about looking for happiness. And Peter Gabriel said, "I always found it so much easier to write sad songs than happy ones. And then I thought, right, I'm going to challenge myself. I wanted to base it on a groove that made dancing irresistible. It felt like it was unleashing some joy. Although this is about a search for happiness, it had to have a chorus feeling like a celebration. If you can find what in today and the now is making you happy and what you're grateful for, it's a much better ride, a better vehicle to travel in. As I get older," he says, "I'm trying to do a little less bitching." So at some point in the song, if you listen out, it is a long song. He does talk about the joy of a cup of tea, and I can get on board with him for that one. So, Lockie, thank you.
1: Thanks. I can't wait to hear this song.
0: And now it's over to me and Peter Gabriel, Looking for the Happy.

0: That's a new one for Peter Gabriel. It is called Looking for the Happy. Someone who I guess will be helping you try to find the happy on overnights, Francis Leach. Hey, Francis.
1: Hey, Suzanne. How good is it to hear from Peter Gabriel again?
0: It is pretty good. Yeah, were you a fan back in the day?
1: I was of the early stuff in particular, the first couple of solo albums. But, yeah, I mean, he's ageless. He still sounds like he did 40 years ago.
0: He does, doesn't he? Yeah.
1: Could come straight off that Sledgehammer era record. Yeah. It's good. All right, Thank you for that. I needed that on a Monday morning. That was great.
0: I'm glad you enjoyed it. What have you got on overnights?
1: We've got our four quiz coming up next hour. So four different topics, three questions in each. I like to mix it up and keep it interesting, so we'll do that. And we're also going to cross to Paris to catch up with a good friend of mine, historian writer Paul Hamm, who's our Paris correspondent. I haven't spoken to Paul for a while. So we'll catch up with Paul and see what's been happening in France as they've... on the tail end of what's been a really, really hot and unusual Parisian summer. It's been hot in France in particular, but when it gets hot in Paris, it can be a bit challenging.
0: Absolutely. All right. Well, that sounds like an excellent start. Now, I only caught your quiz for the first time last week. So it was four topics, three questions, or three topics, four questions?
1: Four topics, three questions in each. If you answer three questions, you go to the prize pool. You might win the magnet.
0: All right. It is good to see that quizzes can take yet another permutation, as you are doing with it, Francis.
1: You've got to change it up.
0: You do. Hey, thank you. Have a great overnight. Thanks so much for your company this weekend. A great big thanks to Lockie as well. Let's do this all again next Friday.

0: ABC News with Andrew Kaloupis. US President Donald Trump says he's told Ukraine's Volodymyr Zelensky to stop targeting diesel production facilities in Russia, claiming it's leading a cause of a global fuel crisis. His comments during a trip to Ireland come as Russia and Ukraine continue to trade attacks with Kyiv, saying oil facilities are a valid target. Fuel prices have also spiked due to the ongoing crisis in the Middle East, with two critical oil shipping routes impacted by a war begun by the US and Israel. Donald Trump says Ukraine is contributing to diesel price surges.
1: This isn't done by the Middle East. This is done by what's happening with Russia and Ukraine. So we spoke to Mr. Zelensky about it. There are plenty of other targets. Don't hit diesel fuel, because that's hurting the world. We don't want him to hit diesel fuel.
0: A bystander says he tried to protect two children after an alleged pursuit and attempted carjacking in Sydney's southwest. Police say a 36-year-old man fled a welfare check at Lakemba on Saturday afternoon with his two sons in the car. A short pursuit was called off before the car crashed at Lidcombe. Nicholas Karagiannis says he moved towards one of the children when he realised the man was armed.
2: He was pulling over cars, trying to carjack other cars. At that stage, I got close to him, he fell down. That's when I realised, as he was getting up, he's got a knife on him. At that stage, I grabbed one of his sons. I assume it was his son. I'm being told now it was his son. For me, at that point in time, I didn't know if it was his son. I just wanted to protect the kids.
0: Education experts say New South Wales' new screen time limits for primary school students are welcome, but won't solve deeper problems in the system. The state government guidelines will limit classroom screen time to as little as 15 minutes a day for students from kindergarten to year two. Older primary students will be allowed between 30 and 45 minutes, depending on their year level. Professor Rachel Wilson from the University of Technology Sydney says there's still work to do on school funding and the fundamentals of education.
3: Despite recent gains and pledges to full Gonski funding for public schools, you know, we're yet to see that. You know, it's many years before we'll actually finally get to the full Gonski needs-based funding.
0: The heads of three leading AI companies have said the artificial intelligence industry should slow down amid mounting concerns over safety. Elon Musk, the founder of SpaceX's AI's Grok, OpenAI boss Sam Altman and CEO of Anthropic Dario Amodei have all warned that the increasing rate of development could lead to rogue AI agents taking over the internet. Josh Ingalls, an AI researcher who resigned from Google's DeepMind, says he's very worried about AI getting out of control.
4: Recently, I've come to think that safety is not keeping up with the pace of this technology. I think in some ways it's better to think of it instead not as a technology, but as a second species that we're almost giving birth to. Soon we will inhabit the Earth with entities that are much, much smarter than us. And I'm worried that if we don't have the ability to make sure they have our best interests in mind, that there's kind of no guarantee that humans will keep control of the future.
0: Authorities say the spread of bird flu to an endangered Australian sea lion is concerning for South Australia's wildlife. The sea lion was found at Seal Bay on Kangaroo Island. Education and Environment Minister Emily Burke says it was recovering from a shark attack when it succumbed to bird flu. Ms. Burke says the case is concerning because the species is already declining by about 2% each year.
5: We've seen quite a number of mammal cases, but the Australian sea lion is the rarest seal found in our Australian waters. 85% of the population is found here in South Australia. It is an endangered species, and confirming our first case in this endangered species here in South Australia.
0: In rugby league, Nathan Cleary's availability for the rest of the finals could be in the hands of the NRL's match review committee after being put on report during his side's 19-12 qualifying final win over the Sydney Roosters at Western Sydney Stadium. Cleary was sin-binned just before half-time for making contact with the kicking leg of Roosters 5-8 Hugo Savala. You're up to date with the latest from ABC News. For more news at any time, head to our website at abc.net.au/news.

0: weather for Brisbane heading into Monday. Partly cloudy, light winds, 25 the max after an overnight low of 13. Top temperature for Bow Desert and Ipswich is 26 and for Redcliffe, 24. For your latest local forecasts, go to the BOM website or app. You're listening to 612 ABC Brisbane.
1: Immigration has shaped modern Australia, but as the country grows, debates around migration and multiculturalism are intensifying. 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
4: Good morning. Hello, Monday. How are you? How was your weekend, everyone? Hope it was good. Mine was. Had a great time. Went to the Palais Theatre in Melbourne on Saturday night with my daughter. Share a love of indie pop music. Saw the band Balance Sebastian. Dancing in the aisle with my daughter. That was a nice feeling. It was good fun. Lots of nerdy, bookish people enjoying pop music. Not very rock and roll, but a lot of fun. I felt like I was underread. I hadn't read enough books to be in that crowd. I was a bit of an imposter. But it was fun. They sounded great too. If they're near you over the next couple of weeks, they're wonderful Scottish band from Glasgow, Balance Sebastian. I might play something from them a bit later on. I think you'd like them. We can try it out, hey? We're here to try things out. Hey, coming up right now though, we want you to play the four quiz. So if you're late to this, there are four topics, three questions in each. We mix it up. And you answer one question from one topic, you have to move to the next because it's all about showing the breadth of your knowledge. And our four topics for tonight, the week that was. So we'll have questions from the week just past. TV themes, I play you a famous TV theme. You've got to tell me what it is. Madonna, we'll do Madonna. We'll have questions about Madge's mighty career. And see what you know about her. And then world history as well. We'll have a world history question for you too. So that's all there to play. Get on the phone, 1-300-800-222, 1-300-800-222, or you can text through 0437-774-774 with your answer. If you want to play along at home, you can do that as well. We'll read out your answers and have a bit of fun with that. So get on the phone, 1-300-800-222. Or 0437-774-774 for your text messages. Madonna, she's one of our topics this morning. World history, the week that was, and TV themes. So a nice mixed bag for you there if you want to play the four quiz. It's currently 8 minutes past two on the east coast of Australia. It's 22 to two in South Australia and the Northern Territory, and 8 past midnight in the west. We'll be back to play the four quiz after we get up and about with the Temptations.

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0: It is, and it's time to play the four quiz. 1-300-800-222 is the number, or 0437-774-774. To play, we've got four different topics, three questions in each. You move from topic to topic to topic, and if you answer three, you go into the prize pool, and you can win the much-coveted fridge magnet. To show that you have been the four quiz winner. Let's jump straight into it. You can also text along at home, 0437 774 774. David, good morning to you, sir. How are you today?
2: Hello, Pampers.
0: How you been? How was your weekend?
2: Yeah, not too bad. Just was quite relaxing.
0: Oh, nice. Always good to have one of those. Now, which topic would you like to play with first? Would you like the week that was, something from the week of news, TV theme? So I play you a TV theme from a famous show, and you tell me what it is. Madonna, we'll go through her history, or world history, just a more general history question. What would you like to start with?
2: I like world history.
0: World history it is to start. Okay, this is your first question of the four quiz for today. Okay, Captain James Cook was killed in 1779, while visiting which Pacific Islands group?
2: I think at the time it was called the Sandwich Islands, but we know it as Hawaii.
0: It is the Hawaiian Islands. Well done, well done. You're up and running. So the idea between about the four quiz is that you have to choose a different topic after you've answered one. So you can go to Madonna, the week that was, or TV themes for your second question.
2: As long as TV themes aren't anything too recent, I'll go TV themes.
0: There's a little bit of everything in there. Okay, so you've got to be able to tell me what this TV

0: Okay, David, what TV show had that as its theme?
1: Oh, was that Friends?
0: It was Friends. I didn't watch it either, but I knew that that song was associated with it, absolutely. It was huge, though. Massive show.
1: I think I never got into it and watched it.
0: Yeah, I know. It's interesting. It was like, I think, only second to Seinfeld for the biggest show of the 90s. Just was, you know, big everywhere. Everyone was watching except you and me, David. I don't know what we were doing.
1: Yeah, that's right. We're probably out there actually living. Yeah.
0: Well, that can be our excuse anyway. Good point. Okay, for your third question, and to go into the prize pool straight up, you have to choose between a question about Madonna or the week that was. Where are you going to go?
1: I'll go with Madonna.
0: Okay, good on you for having a crack. Okay, tell me this. Madonna made her feature film acting debut in the 1985 film. It was called Desperately Seeking Who?
1: Was that Susan?
0: It was Desperately Seeking Susan. Not a great film by any stretch of the imagination, but yes, it was. It was starring Rosanna Arquette, Aidan King, and one of my favourites, John Turturro, had a role in it. Not one of his best, but there you go, Desperately Seeking Susan. And, of course, the big hit that came out of that was Get Into the Groove, which is, you know, the one saving grace of that film.
1: Yeah, that's right. I think I didn't see it at the time, probably 20 years later, and, it was watchable.
0: That's about as nice as you can say about it. Good stuff, mate. You're straight in there. What a great way to start the week. Stay listening. You might be the winner this morning. Thank you for calling, mate.
1: Thanks, mate. Bye-bye.
0: 1-300-800-222 to play. 1-300-800-222 to play. And thanks to Chipper and also to Harry in the Bay and Morgan. They all got Desperately Seeking Susan question down straight away. Obviously, Madonna fans are out there. Anne-Marie in Dandenong. I wonder if she's a Madonna fan. Good morning, Anne-Marie. Welcome to the Four Quiz on Overnights.
2: Good morning, Francis. Yes, I saw that movie. Thanks to my friend at school, Nikki Drennan, who took me to go and see it.
0: Do you remember where you went? Did you go to
2: God. I don't know if it was Dandenong or if we had to go, well, we went to Big Town and went to Chatty. I can't remember.
0: Went to Chatty to watch a movie. Yeah. Big outing.
2: Oh, yeah. Oh, yeah. Back in those days it was.
0: Absolutely.
2: And, and I never watched, I only watched one series of Seinfeld and I was a Friends person.
0: You were a Friends person. It was a bit like
2: Seinfeld where you watched Friends.
0: Yes, it was, wasn't it? It was sort of like a real tale of your personality, which one appealed to you.
2: Yeah.
0: How does it hold up? Have you watched Friends since? Have you sort of gone back and had a bit of a peek?
2: No, I can't do that. Yeah, because it's like some of the comedies for that time, not now. So, yeah.
0: Now, leave it where it belongs, in your heart.
2: That's it.
0: Okay. Yeah. All right, Anne-Marie, what are you going to start with? Four topics, three questions to get in the prize, but we're there with David.
2: Yep.
0: What would you like to start with? Madonna, world history, the week that was, or TV theme?
2: Can I just say David did really well and I knew every answer. So I'm going to get everything, maybe one right, you know, that's my role. I'll do the week that was, please.
0: Good on you. Okay, let's get straight in. The week that was, the first one. Okay, American football came to one of Australia's sporting landmarks this weekend, most famous grounds, the MCG. Which NFL team defeated the Los Angeles Rams 27-7 at the MCG on Friday, just gone?
2: The 49ers, bang, bang.
0: There you go. Did you watch?
2: and my brother went. So, you know, there were so many people I knew that actually went there and they just loved it, you know. So, and look, typical Melbourne, sports capital of the world, thanks very much. We put on a great show.
0: Yeah, it looked great. I didn't go because I was busy, but I watched on the telly. It looked amazing. How many people were working from home that day?
2: There would have been quite a lot because look at that crowd. And working from home, like I used to have to go into the city from Dandenong and back, and it was 3 hours, like, each day. So if you can work from home and save yourself that 3 hours, why not?
0: Or work from home and go to the MCG instead.
2: Yeah, gosh.
0: You start drinking beer at 10:30 in the morning because that's what you do when you go to an NFL game. But, hey, you know, it's a once-up. Okay.
2: I've got somewhere in the world.
0: Totally. There you go. I like that philosophy. Okay, you got one down. TV themes, Madonna, or world history for your second question?
2: TV themes, please, Francis.
0: Okay, so this is a TV theme that has been reused and remixed and redone plenty of times, but it is the theme to one of Australia's biggest shows.

0: Do you know what it is, Anne-Marie?
1: No. As predicted, get one right, you get the rest wrong. So I watch Home and Away because that's, you know, I don't have to think about things. So I'm just going to say Home and Away.
0: It's not Home and Away. It's Home and Away. How many series in are we of Home and Away now?
1: Oh, God knows. But what was that band from Glasgow that you were talking about?
0: Belle and Sebastian, named after the French book and or film. Beautiful, sure. Great band.
1: Yeah, I'll look them up. Yeah.
0: So listen. Thanks, mate.
1: Yep.
0: Good to talk.
1: Cheers.
0: Have a good morning. 1-300-800-222 to play. 1-300-800-222 to play. Or you can text through. 0437-774-774. We're playing the four quiz on ABC Radio Overnights. Francis Leach with you. So four topics. The week that was, TV themes like that one we just heard. We need an answer to that. Madonna or world history. And like David at Mount Cooler, you could end up in the prize pool and be in the running for our coveted fridge magnet. Christian is our next caller. Good morning, Christian. How are you?
2: Yeah, I'm not too bad, Francis. How are you?
0: I'm really well. Did you know what TV theme that was? Do you want to play it again
2: really.
0: For you?
2: Could you please play it again, Jan?
0: I will play it again, Jan. And it is a TV theme that's they've done. This TV show has used this song across its nearly 20 years of history, and they've remixed it and changed it a little bit, but it's always the same track. Here's a version of it, and it's still on telly here in Australia today.

0: Any idea, Christian?
1: I'm really not sure. Sounds a bit too aggressive for home and away or neighbours.
0: No, I'll give you one clue. It's a reality TV franchise.
1: Sorry, Francis. No idea.
0: Okay, mate. Thanks for calling. We'll talk soon.
1: Thank you, Franks.
0: We'll speak soon. 1-300-800-222. If you know, you know. Give us a call. Play the four quiz here on ABC Radio Overnights. Lines are open and you could sweep in and take it away. Let's speak to Andrew in Adelaide. G'day, Andrew. How are you?
2: Andrew, no, no, not me.
0: Yes, you. Here's your moment. Time to shine.
2: Terrible question. Can I hear again?
0: You can. So I'll give you the clue. It's a big TV, reality TV franchise here in Australia. It's been going for a long time, and they have a variation of this theme every year.

0: What is that? Can I look at some? What is that?
1: Hello, what Andrew. Do you know what it is?
0: No. What is he saying there at the end? I want to what?
1: Here comes another one. But yeah, have a guess and all. Take a guess at the big TV, reality TV franchise. See if you can nail it.
0: The Block.
1: See at the Block. It is the Block. Well done.
0: Only because my mum.
1: Your mum's a fan?
0: Yeah, she. It drives me mental. Yep.
1: That's what. Hey, but you love her still.
0: Yeah, no, wheel her up to it and put her in front of it and put her tray down and there she is. No, I'm joking. No, she loves her Block.
1: Please say hello to your mum for us then. Okay, Andrew.
0: Hello, Jen.
1: Next topic, the week that was, Madonna or world history?
0: World history
1: it is for you. Okay, that's a good choice. Here we go. World history is where we're going. And it is this question for you. British Army officer and writer T.E. Lawrence became famous and was better known as what? He wrote a book that made him very famous, and then there were movies and everything else. T.E. Lawrence, what was he known as?
0: I know it's gonna be horrible when you tell me how easy it is. But T. Lawrence, I know the name. I know the written name. I know the
1: it's not D.H. Lawrence as Morgan thinks. It's T.E. Lawrence. Different. He was an army officer and a writer, and in the 1920s was something of a sensation, a rock star.
0: Oh, my God. I'm going to jump off the roof after
1: No, don't
0: you
1: do that. Don't do that.
0: Oh, you nice talk. Oh, gosh.
1: Good on you, Andrew. We'll talk to you soon.
0: Thank you.
1: Thanks for playing. Let's keep moving along. 1-300-800-222 to play the four quiz, or you can text through 043-7774-774. Maureen. And Julian Hawthorne East have got it right, who this is. As is Richard, who's texted through, as is Harry in the Bay. He's always on top of these things. Keep them coming through, 0437-774-774. Tessa, DY, Sydney, hello.
2: Hello.
1: Do you know the answer, Tessa?
2: Oh, I don't.
1: British, I'll ask it again. Think about it. British Army officer and writer T.E. Lawrence was better known as what to the world after he wrote his book and then there was a movie made and the whole lot. Any idea?
2: No idea.
1: Okay. Thanks for playing, Tessa. We'll talk soon. No, of course. 1-300-800-222 is the number to play. 1-300-800-222. The lines are open. Plenty of space on there. And you can text as well. 0437-774-774. We're playing the four quiz here on ABC Radio Overnights.
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1: And we're playing the four quiz. 1-300-800-222 is our number. Lines are open. Give us a call and get on and play four topics. Madonna, world history, the week that was, so something from the news of the past week, and a TV theme. We've still got one of those left to sort of nail down too. But right now, we're trying to find out who T.E. Lawrence was as part of our world history question. And Julia is in Wollongong. Hi, Julia.
9: Hi, Francis. How are you?
1: How was your weekend?
9: Oh, great, actually. The weather has been so lovely.
1: Oh, give us a running commentary on the highlights. What did you get up to?
9: Just some family coming and,
1: nice. Me time, own time. It's always good. Now, do you know the answer to our question? T.E. Lawrence.
9: I think it's Lawrence of Arabia.
1: It was. He was, and he was Lawrence of Arabia. That's right, the army officer who actually wrote the book about his experiences in the Middle East in the First World War. The movie was made, Peter, and it went on from there. But you are right, T. Lawrence, Lawrence of Arabia. One down. If you can answer three, you go into the prize pool. David is the only one in there so far from Mount Coolah. Which topic would you like next? Madonna? We can also do one more TV theme or the week that was.
9: I do want to put in a bit of defence for Desperately Seeking Susan.
1: Well, please, here we go. The case for the defence. Step up to the dispatch box here and give it to me. What's going on? What, you liked it, did you?
9: Oh, I loved it, but I was about 13 when I saw it.
1: Yeah, that's okay. You know what? Those movies at the time when you're 13, they're so important.
9: Yeah. And it's probably the most I've ever liked Madonna.
1: Oh, really?
9: Yeah.
1: Everything else since then has been all downhill.
9: Yeah, pretty much.
1: Oh, gee, that's a rough call. But fair enough. Of course, Get Into the Groove. What a great track that is. Cracking tune still.
9: So I guess... What are the non-Madonna topics?
1: The non-Madonna. We're not doing Madonna then. Okay, so you've got world history, the week that was, or a TV theme. What would you like?
9: I had no idea about the block, but why not TV theme?
1: Okay, another Australian TV theme. This time, one of the great dramas of the late 70s and 80s. You've got to tell me, it was a Crawford production, remember those? You've got to tell me what this was the TV theme for. Have a listen.

0: It ran for about 9 seasons, maybe more. So it was on the telly for nearly a decade, and it was huge in Australia at the time. And it was Australian production, an Australian story. What was the name of the show, Julia?
1: We weren't allowed to watch commercial TV back then.
0: Oh, really?
1: Yeah, we just watched ABC.
0: Wow.
1: They all sound, I mean, it sounds like country practice, but that's because that's the only one I've heard.
0: Is that
1: went for a lot longer.
0: Yes. Is that your answer?
1: Yeah, I guess.
0: No, well, I got to say, thank you for playing. It's not a country practice, but I appreciate it. Thank you.
1: Thanks. Bye.
0: See you, mate. Bye-bye. 1-300-800-222 to play. Let's head to Queensland, I think. Now, Rebecca in Maroubna. Hello, Rebecca. How are you?
2: Yeah, I'm good, thanks. How are you?
0: You had a good weekend as well?
2: Yes, I did, actually.
0: Excellent. Do you know what TV theme that was?
2: I did hear it, but could you just play it once more?
0: I certainly could. So once again, it was a huge Australian TV phenomenon in the late 70s, but mostly throughout the 80s. It was big. It was primetime TV, and it went for about a decade, this show. It was a period show. So have a listen and tell me.

0: that spark a memory for you, Rebecca?
1: Kind of a little bit before my era, but I'm going to have a guess anyway. I'm going to say the Sullivans.
0: It was the Sullivans. Well done. Yes, it was the Sullivans.
1: Being an 80s baby, I'm not. I didn't really watch it, but
0: no. But that's a good get then. That's somewhere in the memory bank that stuck for you. Well done. Good on you.
1: Thanks.
0: Okay, one down for you. There are two more to go to join David in the prize pool here on the Four Quiz. The week that was, Madonna.
1: Yeah, I'll do the week that was.
0: The week that was. Okay, let's go there. Now, tell me this. Anthony Albanese, the Prime Minister, faced scrutiny this week, or just gone, over an honouring membership and a proposed $6 million government grant to what sort of club in his electorate?
1: Golf club.
0: It was. It was the Marrickville Golf Club. Well done. One question away from joining David in the prize pool, so you can go to Madonna as your next question, or world history.
1: Madonna. Thanks.
0: Okay. Complete the title of Madonna's breakthrough 1984 album. It was called Like a What?
1: Virgin.
0: Like a Virgin. Well done. There you go. You made that look very, very easy, Rebecca.
1: Thanks, Francis. Great. Thanks. I like your program. I'm really enjoying listening to you.
0: Thank you, my friend. We'll talk soon. Stay listening too, because you might be the winner of the four quiz this morning. So we'll let you know once we complete the quiz. But we appreciate you're in there with David. So you're in it to win it. Thank you for calling. 1-300-800-222 is our number. 1-300-800-222 is where you come to play, or you can text 0437-774-774. Thank you, Lynn, the Queenslander, and Yvonne, who texted through the Sullivans, as it did Z, and Paul from Mackay, so that's, and Gino as well from Glen Iris. Some old Sullivans watches there. I wonder if Wayne in Wollongong used to watch the Sullivans. Hello, Wayne.
2: Oh, how are you going?
0: Were you a Sullivans fan back in the day?
2: No, it wasn't, actually. I used to see the beginning of it and hear the music, but never watched it right through.
0: Fair enough. There you go. Everyone's got their own thing. Good stuff. How was your weekend?
2: Oh, look, I got the chores ready for spring, in the yard.
0: Okay, what did that entail? What did you have to do?
2: Oh, yeah, digging, fertiliser, all that sort of thing.
0: Planting anything in particular? Did you go with
2: Well, vegetables and little flowering things, you know, that'll make the place a bit more colourful.
0: Oh, beautiful. And how did your body pull up after that? Bit of physical activity.
2: Not too bad for a young bloke like myself, you know.
0: Good to hear. You see the fruits of your labour blossom over the next couple of months. I love it. Okay, what topic would you like to go with? Madonna, world history. We've still got a world history question. The week that was, we've still got one of those as well. And if you, you can still get into the prize pool. What would you like to do?
2: I'll just go, week it was?
0: Well, the week that was. So a question about the news of the last week. Yeah. Uh-huh. World history, so sort of general world history question, or Madonna? We've still got a Madonna question.
2: I'll do world history, thanks.
0: Okay. In Greek mythology, which hero endured a long and perilous journey back to Ithaca following the Trojan War?
2: Yeah, I just watched it last week up at the IMAX. I can't get his name. God almighty.
0: Great film, by the way. Whoa.
2: Yeah. No, I've got a memory blank. Probably got stage fright or something.
0: No. Have a think. I'll give you a bit more of a... Take a deep breath, Wayne. You've got this.
2: Philosophies or something.
0: No. I can't. Good on you, mate.
2: Can't get it.
0: That's all right. Play again soon. 1-300-800-222 to play the Four Quiz. Let's head back to Victoria, to Dramana. Good morning, Di.
3: Good morning.
0: Do you know who it was?
3: I have no idea.
0: Greek mythology, as we heard.
3: Not into Greek mythology at all.
0: Oh, well, okay. Well, maybe never too late to start, hey?
3: Yes, that's true.
0: Thanks for playing.
3: Okay, thank you.
0: 1-300-800-222 is our number. If you do know, and as, it is the subject of probably the biggest film of the year, actually. An amazing film, too. Kylie in Scottsdale. Hi, Kylie.
4: Hello, how are you?
0: I'm well. So in Greek mythology, which hero endured a long and perilous journey back to Ithaca following the Trojan War?
4: Oh, I have no idea. I don't know.
0: The new Chris Nolan film, The Odyssey, is all about this. But look, Kylie, you should go see the movie. It's amazing.
4: Yeah.
0: It's really quite incredible. Thanks for calling.
4: Okay, thank you.
0: 1-300-800-222. We'll come back in a second, keep playing the quiz, but we need your calls. 1-300-800-222. or text through 0437 774 774. If you've been to the movies lately, you probably know the answer to this question. So the lines are open for you. It's wide open. You could still pick up the coveted ABC Overnights quiz winning fridge magnet. Back to your calls after Anastasia.

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0: It is, and we're playing the four quiz. Four topics, three questions in each. And if you answer three of the questions, you go into the prize pool. And Bob is in Greenacre. He's going to help us with a bit of Greek mythology. Good morning, Bob.
2: G'day, Francis.
0: How are you?
2: Real good, thanks.
0: Excellent.
2: You brought my memory back to the Sullivans. I was in Ireland with my brother. We were going to visit some relatives. We'd rung them. They were coming to get us. They were running late, and my brother and I were in the local pub talking, and we decided they mustn't want to see us. We'll get going. And before we went, the barman brought over a couple of pints of Guinness for us, and a bloke came over and said, "You can't go home. You've got to keep talking. We love you. You sound just like the Sullivans." And it was the number one hit in the Republic of Ireland.
0: There you go. So there was a bit of Australian twang in the Irish pub. Got you a free beer.
2: Yep. The other problem was afterwards we went up to Northern Ireland, and we had a little bit of bother because we had short haircuts and they thought we were English soldiers.
0: Oh, no, you don't want to be that.
2: No, and we walked around the place. "G'day, mate. How you going?"
0: Protecting yourself.
2: Broaden the accent, and they, as soon as they heard our accent, they go, "Oh, okay, you're right."
0: Oh, Bob, tales of travels. I love it. I love a good travel tale. Do you know what the answer to our question is? In Greek mythology, which hero endured a long and perilous journey back to Ithaca following the Trojan Wars?
2: Look. I've been killing myself here. I saw the movie. I knew of the history of it going back. It took him 10 years to get back to Ithaca. Killed all the suitors of his wife.
0: Yep.
2: And I've got everything except for the name. In the movie, I didn't like the movie so much because it had very broad American accents. They had African-American people playing Greek roles and that, and it seemed sort of out of context.
0: Yes. It was challenging for that reason, but I thought it was a great film. But, hey, Bob, thanks for playing, and we'll talk again soon.
2: Thank you. Bye-bye.
0: 1-300-800-222 if you know. Paul in Mount Tambo knows. He's texted through. Donald does as well. So people out there know. Cynthia in Frankston, she knows too. Harry in the Bay, he knows. He's got this right. What if Mario does? He's in Sydney. G'day, Mario. How are you?
3: Good morning. I'm well, thanks.
0: Do you know the answer to our question, our world history question?
3: Yes.
0: Who is
3: sure
0: it?
3: Through. Ulysses.
0: I'll take Ulysses or Odysseus, depending on which way you want to put it. That is right. Well done. Have you seen the film?
3: Yeah, but what was his name in the film?
0: Odysseus.
3: Oh, okay. Because I remember I saw it as a kid in the movie Ulysses.
0: Yes.
3: Kirk Douglas.
0: Wow, Kirk Douglas in a sword and sandal classic.
3: Yeah.
0: Used to see those on Channel 9 on Sunday afternoons after World Championship Wrestling.
3: That's right. No, because I never came up in the recent movie. I couldn't get by the character.
0: Have you seen it? Have you seen Christopher Nolan's Odyssey?
3: Yeah, I've seen it.
0: Did you like it?
3: Yeah, they played a lot to the story.
0: Yes, that's
3: like it. Dragged on. Where with the Kirk Douglas one, it was more of a Hollywood production. Still good, you had Cyclops and all that.
0: Yeah, great yarn, just a great tale.
3: Interestingly, when he was in an island for how long, 7 years, whatever, the legend has that he was in the Isle of Kozo.
0: Yes.
3: Of Malta, yeah.
0: Beautiful part of the world. Okay, so let's move on to the next topic. You've got one.
3: We've still got
0: the week that was. We've got a question in there still that needs answering or an

0: A question about Madonna.
1: Might as well go for the week that was.
0: Okay, this is a story from last week's news. Now, the boss of Instagram, Adam Mosseri, was involved in the Australian political debate this week. The government wants social media users to have the right to switch off what?
1: So the
0: boss of Instagram was talking about what would happen if they allow people to switch this off, but the government's talking about giving users of Instagram and other social media platforms the right to switch what off?
1: I've got no idea.
0: Oh, good on you, Mario. Thanks for playing.
1: Yeah,
0: 1-300-800-222 to play. Shane is in Newcastle. How are you, Shane?
2: Oh, g'day, friend. So how are you going?
0: I'm well, mate. Do you know the answer to our question here?
2: I think I do. Is it the algorithm?
0: It is. So Adam Mosseri was saying, he's the head of Instagram, was saying, well, if you switch the Instagram algorithm off, you'll just get the most boring feed in the world, just all your friends' cat videos. Better than some of the slop they're serving
2: up. Better than some of the rubbish that's on there, yeah.
0: Indeed. Well, one from one. So you can still join our two people, David, in the prize pool. I think David and we have one other people, Mick, one other person in the prize pool as well, I think. Rebecca. Rebecca's the other person in there. Okay.
2: That sounds good.
0: Okay, so we've got the last question for you is our Madonna question, then we go into extra time for you. Yeah, you ready for our Madonna question?
2: Let's see what I can do.
0: Okay. In her hit song from 2005 called Hung Up, and I'll play you a little bit of this, Madonna sampled which famous band? So she took the hook from the song from a famous band. Have a listen and tell me which band Madonna was able to use in this song.

0: So, Shane, do you know which band it was?
1: No idea, but I'll have a guess at Supertramp.
0: No, it's not Supertramp. But no. Thanks for playing.
1: Not a problem,
0: thanks
1: mate.
0: For playing. That's that's the final question in our quiz. And Rebecca and David, hang in there. We'll come back and work out who it is that wins our coveted fridge magnet in the prize pool this morning. Thanks to everybody who played. It was ABBA who gave permission to Madonna to sample that track, which is quite a thing because ABBA, famously incredibly litigious, would not let anyone sample their songs. But when Madonna came calling, they said, I think we'll make an exception for you. You can use that bit of Gimme, Gimme, Gimme was the name of the ABBA song that she samples there for that that hook in that song. And Madonna turned it into a huge hit with Hung Up. Thanks for playing. We'll be back in a sec to tell you who wins this morning's prize after Dido. It's ABC Radio Overnight. It's Francis Leach with you. G'day.

0: I know. And thank you. And thank you to Rebecca in Maroubna, who is our winner of the four quiz this morning. Rebecca, give us a call back, 1-300-800-222. 1-300-800-222. You are our winner. We'll play the four quiz again tomorrow here on ABC Radio Overnights.
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0: Francis Leach with you. Hope you're having a good Monday morning. Now, you would have seen over the last few days Americans marking the 25th anniversary of the September 11th attacks, or the 9/11 attacks as they call them, when hijackers flew passenger aircraft into the World Trade Center and the Pentagon, killing thousands of people. Ceremonies were held all over the country, big ones in New York, Washington, and also in a field in Pennsylvania where one of the planes crashed. Josephine Asher looks back at some of the acts of humanity in the aftermath of those horrible terrorist attacks.
5: On September 11, 2001, the world changed, some say forever. 25 years on, as people remember that day, many are also reflecting on the extraordinary acts of courage and humanity that emerged. Almost 3,000 people died in the terrorist attacks after hijackers crashed two planes into the World Trade Center in New York and another into the Pentagon in Washington. A fourth plane crashed into a field in Pennsylvania after passengers bravely fought back against the Al-Qaeda hijackers. The footage of the attacks shocked the world, and as the second plane hit the South Tower alongside the smouldering North Tower, it became clear it was no accident. Most people remember where they were that day, but few remember it as vividly as Sujo John, who worked in the North Tower and managed to escape before both towers collapsed.
6: That day, I remember it as if it was just last week. 8:46 in the morning, I hear this incredible explosion. And for those of us on the 81st floor, we knew it was a plane. What else could hit you at that height? Because the buildings are shaking violently. But we thought it was a small commuter plane. No one thought it was a large jetliner, let alone the fact that it was actually a terrorist attack.
5: Across the US, people have come together to commemorate the lives lost. Among them is Australian Alison Thompson, who delivered first aid on the day of the attacks as Lower Manhattan was blanketed in dust and debris.
7: As I got down towards the area, people were coming at me like zombies and cell phones to the ear, but no one was speaking.
5: Inspired by what she witnessed that day, Ms. Thompson went on to establish a disaster response charity, dedicating herself to helping communities in crisis around the world.
7: I choose to honour my friends that died that day, and since then I've been in every major disaster around the world and helping people. So out of such bad stuff, hope for humanity really came.
5: Thousands of kilometres away, another community played an extraordinary humanitarian role in the aftermath of the attacks. When US authorities closed American airspace, hundreds of aircraft crossing the Atlantic were suddenly forced to divert. Many landed in Newfoundland, the Canadian island between North America and Europe. Overnight, the small town of Gander, home to fewer than 10,000 people, found itself hosting around 6,000 stranded passengers from across the globe. Australian radiation therapist Xenia Errett was living in the island city of St. John's at the time and remembers watching the shocking events unfold on television before seeing her community spring into action.
8: By the time we left work, they were asking people to take

0: people into their homes and to bring mattresses to like the local halls and to bring food and to try to help house all these people. Everyone made a spare room or a spare couch and took people in and made lifelong friends. Like, some people still talk to the people that they helped.
1: She says her community mobilised to help, providing support at one of the most uncertain times in history.
0: It was a really hard time because internet wasn't as good back then, so it was really hard for them to be able to talk to their families. But I remember the internet cafe in town had a queue that was like 100 metres long.
1: Back on the US mainland, all four living former US presidents have attended the memorial at Ground Zero in New York, alongside veterans and families of victims. Incumbent President Donald Trump spoke at the ceremony at the Pentagon, paying tribute to the military response still continuing today.
2: For 25 years, our best and bravest have kept America safe, and today we salute every member of the United States military.
1: This veteran says he's proud to see the response in the aftermath has not been forgotten.
3: And it was probably the greatest honor of my life. And to see the turnout here for the 25th anniversary is amazing. That's a beautiful thing to see. It's great to be part of something bigger than yourself.
1: Even for those born since 2001, the legacy of September 11 continues to shape the world. From foreign policy and national security to the way we travel and protect public spaces.
4: Josephine Asher there from the ABC's Top Story podcast, which is a really great way of keeping up with the context of the news there on the ramifications of the history of the 9/11 attacks and what it's meant for the world ever since. Francis Leach with you. Hope you're well. Coming up to the latest ABC news very soon. Before that, though, a moment of peace with Jimi Hendrix. Just a little wing.

0: 7 months, I've phoned 27 departments like aged care, blue care, RSL care.
1: When Brisbane is talking,
0: there's no OTs that you need to get access to the funding.
1: You'll hear it on 612 ABC Brisbane.
2: ABC News with Andrew Kaloupas. US President Donald Trump says he's told Ukrainian counterpart Volodymyr Zelensky to stop targeting diesel fuel production in Russia. Mr. Trump's comments come as the average price of diesel in America topped $6 US a gallon for the first time. Here's the BBC's Danny Eberhardt.
3: Donald Trump is under

0: political pressure ahead of the US midterm elections in November. High diesel prices help drive up the cost of living. Mr. Trump appears to view this problem selectively. He seeks to downplay the effects of the war he began against Iran and the consequent ongoing massive disruption of energy supplies from the Gulf. Ukraine has been attacking Russian oil refineries to try to limit Moscow's ability to wage war against it. That long-running campaign has caused shortages within Russia and forced Moscow to ban diesel exports. This does affect global supply, but not to the extent Mr. Trump seems to be suggesting.
1: A man has faced court accused of possessing violent extremist material, allegedly including footage of beheadings. Here's Francis Dew.
2: 30-year-old Mohammed Ahmadzai is a sixth Victorian man charged as part of a probe into a group of Australians allegedly distributing Islamic State group content. He was arrested at Melbourne International Airport and charged with possessing violent extremist material. The Melbourne Magistrates Court heard he was departing for Afghanistan to visit his father when arrested. The court heard officers raided a Melbourne property in May and seized devices that contained material showing shootings, mass casualties and beheadings. The court is yet to rule on bail.
1: Donald Trump has dismissed concerns about the advancement of artificial intelligence, saying a lot of negative forces are suggesting things that won't happen. He says he wants to make sure that the US remains the industry leader. It comes after the heads of AI giants, OpenAI and Anthropic, as well as billionaire Elon Musk, pledged to take actions to curb the pace of development. Speaking in Ireland, the US president has claimed America is leading China in the AI space.
3: We're leading China in AI. We're the most sophisticated country in the world. And frankly, I want to keep it that way, because whoever wins AI wins. And we could put guardrails, we can do this and that, but I think you have a lot of negative forces, and they're bringing it up things that won't happen.
1: Students in New South Wales public schools will be limited to as little as 15 minutes of screen time per day in class under guidelines announced by the state government. The 15-minute limit will apply to students from kindergarten to year two. Students in years three and four will have up to 30 minutes of daily screen time, increasing to 45 minutes for years five and six. The New South Wales Education Minister, Prue Carr, says children need to get back to basics, including using pens and paper.
4: The evidence is in. Students learn better when they've got a pen and paper, not so much on screen. When we're faced with evidence that teenagers face more than 7 to 8 hours of screen time per day, we have to act.
1: An investigation's underway after 9 people, including 3 children, were injured in a multi-vehicle crash in Sydney's southwest. Police say 3 vehicles collided on the Hume Highway at Cabramatta around 11:15 last night. They say a ute collided with an SUV, which was shunted into a sedan. The SUV driver, a man believed to be aged in his 50s, suffered critical injuries, while the occupants of the other vehicles were taken to hospital with varying degrees of injuries or as a precaution. West Australia's housing minister has announced the new 30-storey subsidised apartment complex will be built on Rowe Street in Perth CBD at a cost of around $130 million. John Kerry says the project will provide 139 affordable homes and 35 social homes, which will be rent capped at 25% of the tenant's income. Once completed in 2029, the complex will be sold to a community housing provider. Mr. Kerry says the project will ease both housing pressure and help revitalise the CBD.
5: We know that the secret sauce to Perth as a city is to get more people to live in its heart. More people living here means they're spilling out day and night, supporting businesses.
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6: Weather for Brisbane heading into Monday, partly cloudy, light winds, 25 the max after an overnight low of 13. Top temperature for Bow Desert and Ipswich is 26 and for Redcliffe 24. 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
3: You are. Welcome to your Monday. Wherever you are around the country this morning, hope you've woken up well. 6 minutes past three on the East Coast, it's 24 to three in South Australia and the Northern Territory, and it's 6 past 1 in the West. Now, you know, every day we try to catch up with a good friend somewhere else in the world to find out what's happening in their patch. And I'm very happy to say we're heading to Paris today to catch up with an Australian author, an icon, Paul Hamm. You mightn't be aware of Paul's books, some of my favourite history books, 1914, The Year the World Ended, and his most recent book is called The Soul, A History of the Human Mind. He joins us online from Paris. Hey, Paul, how are you going, mate?
4: Oh, hello, Francis. Very well, thanks.
3: Good to talk to you again. Firstly, how's your summer been? Because we've been watching from afar, and I know you, like most Parisians, you get out of Paris in summertime, but, man, it looked pretty rough there in France in terms of fires and heat and everything that was going on.
4: Mm. Yeah, it's the worst. It's the hottest summer on record, according to all the indicators, and very trying for everyone. The heat seems to sit over Paris like a dome, and it doesn't move. And it was like 2 or 3 weeks we had 35 plus going up to 43 degrees, and they'd never experienced anything like it. So we got out, and I went to Greece.
3: Which I don't imagine was any cooler.
4: No, Greece, the Greek islands, the lovely sea breezes. We sat on an island for a week or two, and that was really nice. So I was very lucky to get out, but yeah, it was incredibly hot. I've never experienced anything like that in Sydney when I was living there.
3: So just in terms of the way the French have responded to that, because obviously it was a bit of a shock, I think, particularly those fires in and around Bordeaux and elsewhere that look like Australian bushfires, which I don't imagine has been a feature of French summers for a very long time, if at all.
4: No, they were really caught. They were shocked because this is like almost like a firestorm, as we call it, where you have masses of fires joining up into one great fireball and sort of moving across the countryside at a great speed, and that was happening in the south in the Gironde area, and people they just couldn't control it. It was completely at one point out of control, and it devastated the countryside. And many homes, many people were dislocated, had to move out, and their houses were burnt. And it was terrible. And that's been the pattern, in many parts of Europe, in Spain, and particularly where you've had temperatures approaching 45 to 50 degrees in parts of Spain. It's just been like Saharan temperatures.
3: And it seems that at least the conversation around climate change and dealing with climate change or adapting to climate change seems a little more advanced in Europe. I mean, the climate scepticism, tell me if I'm wrong, doesn't seem as entrenched, say, in France as it is still here in Australia.
4: Oh no, it's very advanced. I mean, there's the European Union is always talking about it, and you can't listen to a radio station without news of latest developments on the climate change front, particularly measures to try to get together in Europe to ameliorate the problem, to try to find ways of persuading also the United States and China and elsewhere to come to the party. But that all fell apart after the Paris climate accords were dismantled after President Trump's took America out of them. So that's been a great problem for Europe. But it is front and centre of the debate here.
3: Paul Hamm is with us, our friend in Paris. Paul's a historian, writer, journalist and author. His most recent book, is it just a small exercise in...

0: discovering the human soul, the soul, a history of the human mind. Before we talk more about what's happening in France, tell people about the nature of this book, Paul, because it is an ambitious project, if that's a way to put it.
1: Well, you know, there's a very simple idea at the heart of it. It is simply the story of how cultures, religions, and societies have interpreted the human spirit, the human soul, if you like. From the Enlightenment, they use soul and mind synonymously. And in some ways, it's a history of belief, of the emanation of the mind. So it's a history of the earliest Aboriginal communities in Australia had a highly developed sense of the afterlife, of the spirit and what became of it after one died. And this pattern, I mean, the great French anthropologist Durkheim, Emil Durkheim, came to Australia and identified exactly the religious structures that were subsequently adopted by the great religions. They were all in place in Aboriginal Australia, the idea of an afterlife, the idea of redemption, the idea of the soul becoming something else after one passed away. And he wrote in his great study of the Aboriginal people that here was in place the structure of religious belief, of religious faith. And the reason he chose Australia, which is very interesting, is that it hadn't been colonized at that point by missionaries. It hadn't been infiltrated by the great religions. And so in the time he was there, he was looking at communities which were, in his view, pristine in the sense of not having been spoiled, if you want, for want of a better word, by religions which are alien to the indigenous people. And that's why he chose Australia as a sort of a litmus test for his theories. And his theories proved correct that here was. And so what my book does is to start from there and to take us through through history, looking at how different religions and societies and cultures have interpreted the soul. And we look at the ancient Egyptians, which had a highly sophisticated conception of the human soul and what became of the human spirit after death, as we know, the Greeks and the Romans, and going through to the great Christian, the great monotheisms, Judaism, Christianity, and Islam, and how they have interpreted the soul. Interestingly enough, Judaism does not have a developed conception of the afterlife or salvation. It's pretty much, as it says in Genesis, you know, dust to dust, ashes to ashes. So that was a very interesting sequence for the book, to look at a society which really doesn't have a clear idea of what happens to the human soul once the body decomposes.
0: Does a book also look at atheism or the idea that the soul is a construct, a human and conscious construct that has no function beyond its current existence?
1: Yes, it does. I do look at several agnostic or atheistic theories, and I could delve into the particular chapters, but essentially I'm looking at the idea of the body returning to the soil, returning to nature and the great cycle of life, it contributing to that. But also the Hindu religion, for example, has a very interesting conception of the what happens to the soul of the human spirit, is that it joins a great stream, a river, if you like, of human consciousness. And that's another manifestation of what happens to us after we die. So the atheistic idea of simply we disappear, we become consciousless without a conscience, or a consciousness, I should say, is covered in the book. But there's not much more to say, really, is there? It sort of finishes. You go into a sort of prolonged, eternal state of general anaesthetic.
0: Paul Hamm is with us. We're talking to him about his most recent book there, which I need to get my hands on, The Soul, it's called, A History of the Human Mind, but also about Paul being in Paris and in France at the moment as our friend overseas. Paul, now we've got elections on the horizon in France. I mean, they're a ways away, but it is a presidential election, isn't it? So April next year. And like in Germany with the AfD being a success in Saxenia Anhalt, the long-time far-right candidacy of Marine Le Pen continues to be looming on the horizon as a possibility that finally the presidency might be there for her?
1: Well, yes, she's the runaway favourite in every poll. She's up there about 38%. It varies according to poll, but

0: She's certainly the easy winner of the first round as polls presently stand, which means in the French system, you have the first round where there's a huge field of candidates, a record field, actually. I think about 27 candidates or something. The first two, the top two who get most of the votes go through to the second round, and then they battle it out. Now, it could happen that Jean-Luc Mélenchon, the leader of the far left party, as polling today, he's got about 16%. He could even go through to the second round to front up against Marine Le Pen. We could have the hard left and the hard right battling it out. The middle ranking, the problem here is that Edouard Philippe, who's pretty much the Macronist, he doesn't lead the former Macron's party, but he leads his own Horizon party, which is he's the front running contender for the center ground. But he's been tarnished by Macronism, which is pretty much on the nose in Paris at the moment. Macron any association with Macron doesn't go down so well. However, what could happen is you have Edouard Philippe versus Le Pen. She's tipped to win in that race, but also massively against Mélenchon, the leftist. And so she could well become France's next president as polls stand. Now, anything could happen. And the other interesting thing is she may have to wear an ankle bracelet when the elections come around, because she's been convicted of embezzling funds, her party has, and that she's appealed on appeal, she's been cleared to run for office, but this charge still hangs, and she's technically supposed to be in a prison farm, but she got out of that, and so she's basically running under the shadow of that. She's appealing the case. And the appeal is due to be heard literally, I think, in the week before the election. So if if they reject her appeal, she will have to hand the baton to her number two, the young man. His name escapes me, but yeah. Anyway, she's probably going to be running. It's unlikely that they will deny her that.
1: And in a way, Paul Hammond, I guess the fact that she's been subject to criminal charges and is possibly spending jail time, it kind of plays to the feeling for those who are attracted to the populist politics of Marine Le Pen and what used to be called the National Front, is that the system is out to get her. So, you know, in a way, it's politically gold dust for her.
0: Oh yeah, she's playing that fiddle throughout. She's loving it. I mean, she's getting so much. The witch hunt, mantra is out in force, that she's being pursued by the establishment, by the elites, and it goes on and on. Now, in the past, when she's got through to the second round in the last two presidential elections, and what would typically happen is that the centre parties and the left and the centre right would gang up and unify against her. So they would support the default acceptable candidate. In the last election, it was Macron, of course. And this time, however, that may not happen, because the opposition parties are also fragmented and fiercely fighting it out against each other. We don't know whether they could ever unite together to vote against Le Pen. If for example, Edouard Philippe, the centrist, was to come through in the second round. They may even go for the nihilist option and say, well, let's all just give Le Pen a chance. This is her fourth attempt, I think. So it could be that her party has renamed itself Rassemblement National, the National Rally, as opposed to the National Front. It's softened on many issues, such as, Frexit, taking France out of Europe, is no longer on the table at all. And there's a number of other areas which may mean that once she's in power, she may be compelled by the forces beyond her control, such as has happened to Italy's Prime Minister Giorgio Meloni, to soften her stance. Although I saw today that she's proposing a new law which would take away the 25% minimum subsidized housing that each city should have in place. In other words, to get rid of subsidized housing by the local authorities, and this is a hugely provocative move, because living in that subsidized housing are teachers, policemen and women, nurses, people who need to be in the city centre but don't have the the financial resources to pay the going rents, for example, in Paris. So it's heavily subsidized. I find that a bizarre policy proposal, but maybe she thinks that a lot of refugees and unwelcome aliens are living in these subsidized housing. It's hard to see how that's going to play out.
1: And of course, Marine Le Pen and her party have had a long history of wanting to ban the veil or the hijab if they were ever in power in France. Is that still a policy of her party? And what's the conversation about that in France at the moment?
0: Well, that is, she's recently brought that up again. It very much is a policy of her party. And what she wants to do, which is even more radical, is to ban the veil. In other words, to ban the hijab. That is simply a scarf around the head. The face is revealed. The burqa, the full body covering, is already banned in public places. But what she's saying is to ban the veil in public places, like in the street. At present, nobody can wear prominent religious iconography in schools or in offices, in public offices.
1: And that includes Christian iconography too, doesn't it?
0: Yeah, that's right. You can't wear large crosses or the Jewish kippah. You can't wear the veil in public offices, in schools, and so on. But what she's proposing is a full ban on wearing the Islamic veil in public places. She's just talking about this last week. And she has been discussing it for a long time, but this is the first time she's really come out and said, this will be banned. There'll be on-the-spot fines. So, you know, like people who don't have a seatbelt on in the car, they get slammed with a fine. Well, people will be stopped in the street and said, well, you can't wear that veil. It's hard to know how they'll distinguish between a Muslim veil and someone wearing a headscarf, which has the same shape and isn't Muslim. But she's framing this as an attack on an ideology, not a religion. She's saying that it's the veil is a symbol of a sick ideology, which is just the language she uses is extremely strong in this context, and therefore nothing to do with religion, which has been treated as ridiculous by her critics, saying this is a direct attack on religious freedom to dress as one pleases in public. So the laicity, the secular rules in France don't apply, don't restrict, you know, wearing of religious clothing or icons or crosses, etc., in public, on the street, for example. But this is going that far, and it's quite crazy, really, when you think about it, because I don't know how they'll police it.
1: Yeah, well, it sounds like a sort of French version, in reverse of the approach of the religious police in Iran. If you're not wearing the veil, it seems to be the opposite of that.
0: Well, that's how some of the politicians have cast it, saying, well, this is just as bad as any theocracy. I mean, you're simply banning people from wearing something you disapprove of, and she's framing it as a political, you know, issue, not a religious one. But there's been a great event, if I may mention, last night. Céline Dion played her first concert of 26 concerts are being rolled out in Paris.
1: Wow.
0: The city's on fire. The city's literally... The people are flying in from all over to attend these. This is the first time she's performed in 6 years. You know, she's suffering from, a serious illness called stiff person syndrome, where she it's a rare sort of chronic neurological disorder where you stiffen, your body goes into sort of a rigorous, and she can't move, and she's on medication for that. But she's decided to launch these 26 concerts, and last night was the first one. It was absolute. I didn't go, but I've heard about it, a fabulous concert where she was. It was very emotional. The whole of Paris were turning out to listen. You know, in public places there were you know, big screens set up, and in one just down from where I live, people were singing along with her into their phone. There was an app could be downloaded, and you could sing along with her into your phone. And so there were thousands, there were 10,000 people in a square just down from where I live. And they're all singing along, and the best two, the app could detect whose voice was closest to Celine Dion's, and the best two were then. So there were several groups, and they'd pick you out, and you're the best two singers. So you come forward, and they took about 20 names of the 20 best and put them into a hat, and the winner won a prize to one of her concerts, I think.
1: You didn't get Dana? You would have been a shoo-in.
0: Well, no, exactly. No, thanks, Francis. You know, yeah, I mean, all by myself is not my song. But she's just been fabulous, and the city's on fire. They reckon that she'll bring in €1 billion.
1: Well, that's
0: just for the city. So
1: that's a great note to end on, Paul. And next time we catch up, I want to talk to you about the French response to the Bayeux Tapestry, because I find that fascinating as well.

0: which is currently in London. But we really appreciate your time. I know you've got to go out to dinner here in Paris tonight. We really appreciate you speaking to us today.
1: It's a pleasure. Thank you very much, Francis.
0: Good morning. Good morning to you. We'll catch you in a couple of weeks. Paul Hamm there on the line for Paris. He's off to have a Parisian dinner with his family. Talking to Paul's book, latest book, as you heard, was The Soul, A History of the Human Mind. His book, 1914, The Year the World Ended, is one of my all-time favourite Australian history books. Extraordinary reading, as is his book on Passchendaele too, Requiem for the Doomed Youth, if that's your thing. But we'll catch up with Paul again really, really soon. Francis Leach with you. It's ABC Radio Overnights. Coming up in a moment, we're going to talk about Australia's greatest books. Of course, Radio National is running a competition like a Hottest 100 of Australia's greatest ever books. Just put Radio National Australia's books in your search engine. You'll find out about it. And Christine Gordon, who talks books with us regularly from Readings Booksellers, is going to give us her top five books, her top five Australian books. We'll talk to her in just a moment. But first, here on ABC Radio Overnights, let's hear a tune for you from, what have we got for you? I'm going to have to find it. This particular track in my playlist, which has just disappeared from my screen. Hang on a sec. I'm reaching over here. And we'll come back and play a tune for you in a sec.
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0: Christine Gordon from Readings Booksellers in a moment on her favourite Australian books. Just an update on scores from the English Premier League. Just finishing at Old Trafford now. Manchester United 0, Manchester City 1. 10-man Manchester City have won with an Erling Haaland goal in the first half. They had Phil Foden sent off for a controversial incident with United skipper Bruno Fernandes. But 10-man Manchester City winning away from home at their local rivals. Huge result for City. Before Christine and Aussie books, here's an Aussie band. This is Eskimo Joe, Sarah.

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1: 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I'll take you around the long way to get there. Just search ABC Radio National top 100 books and you'll be there. Difficult to choose 10, but you're entitled to. Voting closes on October 1st. The countdown begins on October 17th, so you've still got time to do it. And I thought we'd catch up with our good friend, Christine Gordon, from Readings Booksellers, to talk about her favourite Australian books. I haven't asked her to do 10, but she's been good enough to do 5, and it's been a tough work for her to come up with 5 alone. Good morning, Christine. How are you?
2: I'm good. You know, like, choosing a book is tough, isn't it? Because books come at you at different times in your life. You know, like a book that you might have loved 10 years ago because you were heartbroken, or, you know, you knew somebody who was going through a breakup, or whatever the book is about, or you were into politics. Sometimes a book can find you at the perfect time. But then to choose 10 of your favourite of all time is tough. So what I did, Francis, is I thought, which books have I felt compelled to reread all the different times in my life?
1: That is a great rule to run. A great ruler to run over this competition is, if you go back to it, you know it means something to you. That's the same with me. I think my approach to this has been similar. I haven't reread many books because there's so much out there. I feel like I've got to move on to the next new thing, because otherwise, you know, I'm not going to be able to read everything I want. But there's a couple that I have, and I like you. They're the ones that stick with me.
2: And to pick 10 is, look, actually it was a joy. I loved doing it. But I've got 5 to talk about tonight.
1: Okay, well, let's jump into it. Let's go with Kate Grenville's, I think this was her first novel, wasn't it? Lillian's Story.
2: It was her first novel, and I read it just when I was at university. And I loved it because it's about an eccentric woman who, sort of a bohemian woman that's living exactly as she likes. And it sparked something in me. And she's living in Sydney and she's just strutting around the street. She doesn't care what anyone thinks. And I thought, I think I want a little bit of Lillian in my life. And I remember that type of feeling. But recently, about 2 years ago, I went back and reread it, and I was just as delighted as I was 30 years ago. So that's good, isn't it?
1: Yeah.
2: That's good. And the clever thing about it is there's still some great lines in it, you know, and I always think about, which lines do you use as sort of your mantra after you've read something? Does the book give you something that you can use in your own life? And Lillian's got this "I care not for what anyone else thinks" attitude, that I hope I can live up to that type of expectation as well.
1: Yeah, and draw from that certain sense of self that allows you to defy everyone's expectations. Was it based on a real life Lillian?
2: It was a Lillian Singer, and it is. She was this woman that sort of walked around the streets, and she made a living from reciting Shakespeare and other types of poetry. But it is based on a real person. And I think Kate Grenville, she's a researcher, really. And she takes those stories, those real stories, and she puts a form to it so that we can imagine that we too live next door to Lillian.
1: And we can go back and live next door to her again. It's still available. It's in print. It's Lillian's Story, one of Christine Gordon's selections for the great Australian books of all time. What about Dorothy Porter, 1994, The Monkey's Mask? Now, this isn't a novel as such. It's more poetry, isn't it?
2: It is. It's completely poetry, but it's a novel in the same way that a novel takes you from the beginning through to the end. It's got a middle. It's a crime story. It's one of the first long verse poetry books that have existed ever in Australia. Dorothy's got a sweet way with the words, also quite fierce, a bit like Kate Grenville's Lillian. I did see that there was a theme that I liked, this sort of fierceness. And it's the story of a detective solving a gruesome story, but it is also a love story. And it's wild, and there's some terrific lines in it, Francis, that it just makes your heart sing. It's in Melbourne.
1: Yeah, it's also one of those books, isn't it, that breaks the idiom of, you know, if it's poetry, it's got to be within the confines of a certain style or a certain, not topic necessarily, but, you know, there's a certain playground you can play in. But to do poetry about true crime, I mean, that's breaking out of the mold, isn't it?
2: Oh, it really is. And I mean, she was incredible, actually, the stuff that she did, Dorothy Porter, like, and the way that she championed other women poets, and the way that she championed just prose in general. She's sorely, sorely missed in Melbourne literary scene. But, this book was the first book of poetry that I read cover to cover.
1: Well, just on that, I mean, poetry itself, I mean, it's endured for generations, for centuries. There's always an audience for it. But how hard is it to find a market for serious poetry in this day and age?
2: You know, I think it's getting better and better. Okay. I think that the awards are really helping. I think the Prime Minister's Award that just was announced this week, I think all of those, with Enda Baskin winning it, I think these make a huge difference to how poetry is perceived. So once poetry started to be part of those sort of national and state prizes, I think it started changing again. And I think poetry is having a resurgence. And some of that is because of Evelyn Ireland, the Rot that won the Stella Prize. You know, like there's just poetry is winning out there. And, you know, sometimes I go to poetry nights here in Melbourne and they are packed because it's accessible. And I think that's the joy of it all.
1: And there's still a desire to hear it, which is wonderful. Christine Gordon's with us from Readings Bookseller. She's looking at her favourite Australian books as part of our look forward to Radio National's Top 100 Australian Books of All Time. 18 or so days to go. Closing date for voting is October 1. The countdown begins on October 17. You can go to Radio National's website or just choose Top 100 Australian Books in your search engine. Put it in there and I'm sure you'll find it. We've talked about Lillian's story, Kate Grenville's book. Also, we've spoken about The Monkey's Mask, Dorothy Porter, and another Australian female writer, Chloe Hooper, whose child's book of true crime, well, that also breaks boundaries and taboos, doesn't it?
2: It does, and this is her first novel as well. This is her first novel, and it is talking a little bit like Dorothy Porter in a way and a little bit like Lillian's story. It's a story of a woman who's breaking some unspoken social expectations. She's having an affair and with a married man, and she is teaching that married man's son. And so the book sort of works its way around the perspective of this child and also of her, but it's also about her awakening, if you like, into a whole sensual world. And it's clever. It's set in Tasmania and very evocative book. It made me fall in love with Chloe's writing. I've not stopped at all loving Chloe's writing. She's clever and articulate, and her sentences are so beautifully formed, Frances, that I think she was very young when she wrote this, you know, like it was her first book in her early 20s or something. And you wouldn't know it if you just happened across it now. You would think this was written by someone with so much more world experience than Chloe possibly could have had at that age.

0: Yeah, published in 2002, so it's a while gone now. But the idea that's really, really interesting and at the centre of this is a young woman expressing agency in her own desire and not really being afraid to talk about that. And that's challenging and breaks taboos for some people. And that's, you know, that's brave writing, really brave writing.
1: Very brave writing. I think she's sort of extraordinary. She's someone who is a bit like Lillian, actually, from Cape Grey. She's just going to write what she's interested in. And, that integrity, if you like, is what I love about so many authors' lives. You know, that you see their work and you can feel their heart and soul in it. You can feel their thinking around it. And I love that, this kind of alter ego that you get when you fall in love with a book and therefore with the author.
0: And you start telling everyone about it and you become a bit of a bore, saying, you've got to read this, you've got to read Chloe Hooper's Child's Book of True Crime. Yeah, we know, Christine, we know. No, it's a good thing, though. Christine Gordon's with us from Readings Booksellers, looking at her Australian favourites, her Australian favourite novels or books. Not have to be novels. You can actually choose non-fiction books as well. Ahead of
1: and you can choose poetry.
0: And poetry, yes. If it's in a book, you can choose it. So you've chosen Chloe Hooper's A Child's Book of True Crime from 2002, still in publication, so still can get a handle on that. This one's more recent, though, and I haven't read this, but I've read the pricey, and I love the idea of this book. Tell me about Tony Jordan and the novel Tenderfoot.
1: So Tony Jordan is a very accomplished writer. She's got lots and lots of books under herself. But this one is her personal story. It's a story of a young girl, a very smart young girl, growing up in Queensland. And if you know Tony at all, if you ever heard Tony speak, you know that this story is based very much on her life. Her father was a greyhound trainer, and her parents were very much involved in that TAB sort of world, you know, betting and pubs and going to the dogs. But the young girl in this book, she doesn't want any of that. She wants to know things. She wants to know how things work. She wants to explore books. She wants to explore mythologies. She wants to escape this small town in Queensland. And this is a coming of age sort of story. And it's told from the perspective of the young girl, and it's heartbreaking and endearing, and it reminds you of what it was like being a young child in primary school and just desperately wanting a lunchbox like everyone else, or Derwent coloured pencils, or a hollyhob, you know, dress or something like that. And Tony was someone... And this character was not someone who could get that because her parents were too erratic.
0: How does she find a way to talk about her parents in a way that acknowledges all of their flaws but gives a sense of why they are the way they are?
1: Because she's kind.
0: Uh-huh.
1: She's so kind. Yeah, and I think all of Tony's books are kind, and this one in particular. So it's not told in a demeaning way. It's not told in a... my way is better than the other way. It is completely, non-judgmental. But this was her life. And I reckon you can do that as an author if you do step back a little. Perhaps it would be different if Tony was telling her story now, looking back, but she chose to do it as when she was a young child, looking forward. So everything is very present. It's very in the now as she goes along.
0: I really look forward to reading this. I mean, there is Lek Blaine's recent book as well, which is more of a memoir about difficult families, which I absolutely love. And, of course, Trent Dalton's books are in that milieu as well. But this sounds really, really special.
1: Yeah, it is. And actually, I know that Trent Dalton and Tony have talked about how their books have got a very similar sort of arc. Yeah.
0: Okay, and for your final one in the five, you've still got five more to choose in your own time, which is going to be agony for you. Tell me about Thea Ashley and Coda.
1: Coda is a book that I read, Frances, probably every year and have done for a long time. It's a tough book to get now because it's

0: not in print, but perhaps with a bit of public pressure, we can change that. And again, it's about a woman who has reached the sort of final coda, she's reached the final stages, that's what coda means, and she's decided that she's not going to do what's expected of her. She's sick of it. She's not going to do what her kids want her to do, which is to go into a nursing home. She doesn't want to do that. She has a great line in there. She said, I've skipped the grandma years. The character's name is Kathleen. She says, the four ages of women, bimbo, breeder, babysitter, burden. I've cut and run, wasn't going to tell a soul, but now I've decided cutting and running is what it's all about.
1: Wow.
0: How great is that, the four stages?
1: There's a theme in your selections. It's also about a singular sense of self and independence and a fierce vision of who you are and not compromising.
0: It is. And I think I mentioned to you earlier, like, the other great thing is that Tia Ashley, what a beautiful, beautiful writer, what an evocative writer at heart. Someone, again, with the able to say so much, perhaps like in Helen Gardner or something, you know, just one sentence can just tell you exactly what it is, where we're at. And she opens up this book, Coda, with one sentence. So you know exactly who Kathleen is. She says, I'm losing my nouns, she admitted. And because she's getting old and she's starting to forget things, perhaps dementia is coming her way. We don't know. You'll find out in the book. But that's how she starts it. So immediately you know what's going on with this person, with this character. I'm losing my nouns.
1: Beautiful.
0: It's beautiful. It's beautiful.
1: And it's been out of print for a while, hasn't it?
0: It's uplifting. Oh, it's been out for a long time, actually. I'm having a little look at it now. It was published in 1994.
1: Mm. Yes, we need it back.
0: We do need it back. And she finishes this book with another great line. And she says, God, she said to the world at large, to anyone who would listen, what a marvellous day.
1: Excellent. And on that note, Christine Gordon, I want to say thank you for sharing your five books. Let's go through them again. Lillian's Story, Kate Granville's debut novel from, must have been the early 80s, or was it? Brilliant book. The Monkey's Mask, Dorothy Porter, the book of poetry about true crime. Chloe Hooper, A Child's Book of True Crime, which was published in 2002, her debut novel, which is still a stunning read. And also Thea Ashley's Coda, which is out of print, but if you find it somewhere, make sure you grab a copy of it and don't let it go. And the other
0: Don't let it go. Put the pressure on the publishers. I think it's text publishing. We'll put some pressure on them.
1: Yeah, and the other book was the more recent novel that you made.
0: Tenderfoot?
1: Tenderfoot, yes.
0: Yeah, and a call out to the poets with Dorothy Corders, The Monkey Mask, and all of those other extraordinary poetry books that are coming out just now.
1: Thank you, Christine. Always great to chat.
0: Francis, what a pleasure. What a joy. Thank you so much. Happy reading.
1: You too. Christine Gordon with us there from Readings Booksellers, going through her favourite Australian books. And as we've been saying, you can still vote in Radio National's Top 100 Australian Books of All Time. Just put Radio National Top 100 Books in your search engine. You'll pop up to the page. Voting closes October 1st. Countdown begins October 17 on our cousins across at Radio National. You can pick 10 books. You don't have to choose 10, but you get up to 10 books to choose from. And it's going to be fascinating to see what comes out on top. Francis Leach with you here on ABC Radio Overnights.
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1: 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Do you know what the official warnings mean?
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1: 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Don't delay. You might know these warnings for bushfire, but across Australia, the same system will cover floods, storms and extreme heat. For warnings near you, go to abc.net.au/emergency.
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0: Coming up to the news real soon. First, though, a bit of fun with Boy and Bear. I wonder if you recognise this famous song that they're doing a version of from our friends at Triple J's Like a Virgin series.

0: Boy and Bear, don't you forget about me. 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
3: ABC News with Andrew Kaloupis. US President Donald Trump has called on Ukraine's Volodymyr Zelensky to halt strikes on Russian diesel, saying the attacks are causing a fuel shortage. At the Irish Open Golf at his course in Doonbeg, Mr. Trump says Ukraine's attacks are causing prices to rise. The US president called on Mr. Zelensky to halt strikes against Russia's fuel production facilities.
4: He has to stop knocking out diesel fuel in Russia. Let him go after targets, but not diesel fuel, because he's causing a shortage of diesel fuel. This isn't done by the Middle East. This is done by what's happening with Russia and Ukraine. So we spoke to Mr. Zelensky about it. There are plenty of other targets. Don't hit diesel fuel, because that's hurting the world. We don't want him to hit diesel fuel.
3: An artificial intelligence researcher who abruptly resigned last week, sounding the alarm over the technology's risk to humanity, has called for strong regulation to curb its advancement. Jacob Coxon resigned from AI company Anthropic, warning publicly he believed it has the potential to destroy humanity by the end of the decade. It's prompted a major reaction within the industry, with key figures expressing a willingness to slow research and development. Mr. Coxon has told ABC America he's not entirely convinced the industry has the ability to regulate it itself.
5: No matter what you're currently doing, AI is going to have probably a significant impact on your life, and it's pretty important to keep your eyes open about the direction things are heading and not necessarily leave it all up to the people that are building it.
3: Meanwhile, Donald Trump has dismissed the concerns about the advancement of artificial intelligence, saying a lot of negative forces are suggesting things that won't happen. He says he wants to make sure that the US remains the industry leader, making the comments on his trip to Ireland. The president has claimed America is leading China in the AI space. New budget analysis has revealed about half of the forecast savings from the federal government's private health insurance rebate changes will come from aged pensioners. The federal government is winding back the rebate for those aged 65 and over, banking about $3 billion to spend elsewhere in the aged care sector. Parliamentary Budget Office analysis, exclusively obtained by the ABC, found that about $1.6 billion will come from aged pensioners. Independent MP Monique Ryan has described the policy as a cash grab during a cost of living crisis.
6: It's really effectively punching down on a group of people who really don't have capacity to absorb this sort of financial blow.
3: A search is taking place in waters off the Indonesian island of Java, with at least 6 people dead and over 100 missing after a ferry capsized. The BBC's Lisa Tambunen is in Jakarta.
7: Authorities reported that the ship had faced severe weather and by 2 a.m. it had lost contact. Relatives have made their way to a command centre that has been set up by authorities in a port in Banjarmasin. Some have heard that their relatives who were on board this ship had survived and waiting for further information, but others are still looking to see if they have survived or not, because information is still limited.
3: South Australia has recorded its first confirmed case of bird flu in an Australian sea lion. The animal was found at Seal Bay on Kangaroo Island, one of the state's major wildlife tourism sites. About 85% of Australia's sea lions live in South Australia, with a national population estimated at fewer than 12,000. Kangaroo Island Mayor Michael Pengilly says the federal government needs to move faster on vaccines for native animals.
8: The federal government are somewhat tardy on this and need to get their act into gear. It's not happening with them in Canberra, so they don't want to know about it. So I'm fully supportive of where the SA government want to go and what the State Environment Minister, Emily Burke, is on about.
3: Turkish authorities have detained dozens of people in a series of raids on the offices of LGBT or associations. The Istanbul Chief Prosecutor's Office says the crackdown is about what it calls protecting family values. The European Union has called it a shocking escalation of repression. ABC News.
9: Weather for Brisbane heading into Monday. Partly cloudy, light winds, 25 the max after an overnight low of 13. Top temperature for Bow Desert and Ipswich is 26 and for Redcliffe, 24. 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

0: morning. 4:06 on the East Coast, 4:24 in South Australia and the Northern Territory, and 2:06 in the West. Coming up soon, our friend Mick James will be in with Under the Covers, where we look at a famous song and just see how many other times it's been reworked and in what style, and whether you can guess who's doing the cover version. All that's ahead of us. And, of course, State of the Nation coming up later this hour. Have a look at the stories over the weekend that might also be in your news as we get this week underway. Now, I want to know from you, were you like me as a young person and you sort of rushed into the city or wherever you were to the local photo booth with your friends, jammed as many of you in there as possible, got those little black and white strip photos, cut them up, and everyone got a copy and held on to them forever. In fact, I've just recently discovered a set of four pristine photos that I took at a photo booth at Melbourne's Flinders Street Station sometime in about 1984, I think, 83, 84. They were still in great nick, of me being much younger with a head full of hair. It was quite nostalgic to find them. Well, photo booths have been around for a while, and Catelyn Langford is studying the history of photo booths. She's a PhD candidate at the Royal Melbourne Institute of Technology, the mighty RMIT, my old alma mater. Hi, Catelyn, how are you?
1: Yeah, good. Thanks so much for having me, Francis.
0: I loved the photo booth at Flinders Street Station. I think it's still there. This is in Melbourne. I think it's on Flinders Street. It's sort of been bumped down the corner of Flinders Street, but there's still a photo booth there.
1: Yeah, there is, and there's actually now 8 across Melbourne, and now there's one in Sydney and one in Adelaide and one down in Lakes Entrance in regional Victoria. So Australia's doing quite well with their analog photo booths at the moment.
0: So there's still, I guess, it's sort of thing, these come in cycles, don't they? Nostalgia or trends or whatever, but people still like to get in there and squeeze in there and get their photo taken.
1: Yeah, I think that's what's really fascinating. It's actually coming up on the 21st of September, 100 years of the photo booth. So it sort of shows that these machines still have a real appeal and have got this lifelong desire for people to go into them. And I think that's really nice in this today's digital age. People still want to cram in, as you said, and go and use these machines and get that strip of photographs.
0: Well, taking back 100 years, where was the first one?
1: Yeah, so on the 21st of September 1926, that first photo booth opens. It debuts on Broadway in New York, and it's the invention of this Siberian emigre called Anatole Josepho, and he comes up with this idea for this machine, which effectively automatically photographs people. Machines like this had existed before, but this was the first sort of booth that people had to enter to get their photograph taken. And it opens on Broadway, and it's this sort of immediate sensation. Everyone wants to go and use this machine. They're really excited about the possibilities of having this strip of photographs taken for them automatically by this machine with no human intervention.
0: Do we know how much it cost at the time to do it?
1: It was only 25 cents, which was also a really big deal, because at this time photography was more democratic. There were things like the Kodak Brownie camera, which was released in 1900, but this was still kind of an expensive thing because you had to keep buying the film and things like this, whilst with this automatic photography machine, you just enter 25 cents and straight away at that time you got 8 different frames, so 8 different photographs, which, as you said, you did yourself, you could cut up and distribute to your friends and family.
0: Have you ever seen any of the photos from those early booths?
1: They look nearly exactly the same. So I've been really lucky to be able to track down, as you know, these strips, they still survive. They're really got a real life to them, and they still survive today. And you see these people in their amazing 1920s flapper clothing. And when the photo booths first arrive, in Australia in 1929, that's when we get our photomatons, they actually produce the results in the newspapers. So we get to see all these images of Australians from 1929. And it was part of a competition where they had to pose in 8 different poses, like boredom, sadness, you know, having a great time. So you see these amazing images of Australians from the 1920s.
0: And how were these photos? Were they they're in the newspaper, they were printed?
1: Yeah, they were printed as it was a competition. So people had their strip taken in the machine, submitted them to the Daily Telegraph, and then they were printed in the newspaper and people had to vote who their favourite strips were of these people doing these different poses. But this was the way in which we sort of started to see that these photomatons had this real popularity. And even though the photomaton machine didn't survive past 1929, the photo booth definitely did, because it was such a success as a sort of invention.

0: Kathleen Langford is with us, PhD candidate at RMIT in Melbourne. Her research project is Automatic for the People, Photo Booths in Urban Culture. 1-300-800-222. Did you used to pile into a photo booth and get your picture taken? Do you still have any copies of the photos that you took in the booth? Share them with your friends. Have you seen any of you, have you seen yourself back in the day? Or is there one still in your town or city that you can use? Maybe go with your kids and show them what jumping in a photo booth is about, and then having that instant joy. The instant photo is always a bit of a joy. But the Polaroid camera gave us that too, didn't it? The sort of Instamatic. We could just sort of like have the photo just slide out in front of you and watch it develop in front of your own eyes.
1: Yeah, definitely. I think there's definitely a culture there between the Polaroid and the automatic photography machine, in the sense that there's no negative. You get that straight away, that positive strip. So people used to go in there if they wanted to have a private moment, didn't want to have to go to the chemist, for instance. So it really had that life to it. Yeah.
0: I'd really like to know more about Anatole Josepho, who invented the photo booth. He sounds like he had an extraordinary journey to get to New York.
1: He did, yeah. So that's what's really fascinating. He arrives in New York after, you know, the First World War, all these events that were happening, the Second World, you know, First World War, sorry. And then he travels from China, Hungary. He spends time all across Europe, and eventually he arrives in America. He was of Jewish descent, and he did describe potentially going to Germany. So it's really lucky that he came to America, and that's where he debuted his invention. And he was incredibly pioneering. He worked in Hollywood, he worked in the film industry, but all that time he was trying to develop this amazing automatic photography machine. And you see him put in lots of different patents where he's trying to decide how to make this machine work. And eventually he finally gets all this money together from friends and family and debuts this machine. At this time, he had married a sort of a silent film actress, so they became sort of celebrities in their own right because of the success of his machine. And he eventually sells it in 1927 for $1 million,
0: wow,
1: which was an enormous amount of money at that time. So it really shows that they did think it was going to be such a big success, they were willing to put this amount of money towards his machine.
0: Gee, that must have been big news at the time.
1: Yeah, it was really big news. It was reported everywhere across the United States. You see tons of articles in Australian newspapers where they talk about, you know, US inventor wins, you know, $1 million, this automatic photography machine, biggest success story in the world. So they really talk about how this entrepreneurial spirit that he had, even though he was Siberian, it was really reflective of Americans' sort of capacity to create amazing things in the world. So it was kind of a propaganda story as well.
0: Kathleen, he also got into a bit of hot water, didn't he? Because he was generous with the money that he made from selling his machine, he gave away to many of the poor communities in New York itself, which could be a pretty tough place to live if you didn't have any money. People turned on him.
1: Yeah, that was what's really fascinating in the newspapers. I think because of his Siberian origins, you know, near Russia, they used to talk about him being a socialist. He denies this in the newspapers, but it was this idea that, you know, that he was so willing to give back to the community. And he did so throughout his life, because that was such an enormous amount of money he kept, you know, having good returns, that he was really seen as a socialist. And he did deny this. He didn't say he had this, but it's interesting that he had such a generous spirit throughout his life.
0: Obviously, trends wax and wane. Did the photo booth maintain its popularity right through that early part of the 20th century?
1: Yeah, that's what my research I'm really trying to track. And it did remain really popular, not the photomaton, of course, that, but there were all these other inventions like the photomovette. And then in the 1930s, there's the photomatic.
0: So what are those two things? Explain what those two things were.
1: Yeah, so the photomovette is really similar to the photomaton. It creates a strip of photographs, but then the photomatic is slightly different in the sense that you would go into the machine, have one photograph taken, and it would come out with this framed image. It would literally pop out this image of you, but it was framed in this originally tin and then later paper frame. Oh. And these are really popular because you could straight away put it on your mantelpiece, this sort of framed photograph yourself, but it still retained this photo booth structure. And these are particularly popular. You see them in Sydney at fairs and things like that, especially during World War II in America and in Australia, when people were, you know, returning or things like that, they would go and take a photograph in the photomaton and send it to their sweethearts or send it to their family to say, you know, this is me, I'm doing fine.
0: Have you seen one of those machines? Is there any of them still in existence?
1: There's actually one really nicely in the Powerhouse in Sydney. So I've seen images of it online. They're really, really rare to this day. But what's nice about them is they, and across all of history, they all retain the same photo booth sort of structure and design, something you have to enter into, and you get this sense of being sort of contained despite being in a very public space.
0: Kathleen Langford's with us, PhD candidate at RMIT in Melbourne. Her research project, Automatic for the People, Photo Booths in Urban Culture, talking about the 100-year history of the photo booth. And Kathleen, Jenny in Fitzroy, also in Melbourne, has texted through saying she loved the exhibition at RMIT in the gallery last year, Auto Portrait, about Alan Alder, who owned the Melbourne photo booths. I think that was with lots of people. Were they providing their photos that they'd taken to be put up and to be viewed in a huge gallery?
1: Yeah. That's I curated that exhibition.
0: Oh, there you go. You've got a fan.
1: So that was an exhibition that we did, sort of a community call out, and it was all about Alan Adler, who had restored and essentially run photo booths all across Melbourne for 50 years of his life, from the 1970s to just before his death in 2024. But it was also, we did a community call out and asked for people who had these amazing photo booth stories. So we had all these amazing members of the community give their photo booth pictures in, and we were able to talk about all these lives that had essentially been recorded through Alan's work. So it's really nice to hear that she enjoyed the exhibition. Thank you.
0: The beautiful thing about the photo booth was that, and it is, that it's often impulsive. You sort of just jump in there and get a photo taken. It's a moment in time. There's no posing or any set before. Unlike an Instagram influencer, excuse me, who might want to set up a vision of themselves in a, you know, in a field of canola or something. It's all very premeditated and sort of self-conscious. This is just you being candid.
1: Yeah, but I think what's really interesting about my research is something I found out recently is when the Photomaton first debuts, there was this woman who used to always be with the machines called Miss Photomaton, and she would literally shout poses at you. That was her job. And so that I find that really fascinating because it's so different to how we
0: What do
1: use
0: you mean she
1: machines
0: would shout
1: today.
0: Poses at you? Would she say, like, strike a pose, like, smile, cry? What is she
1: asking
0: you
1: to
0: do?
1: She would be like, look left, look right, look straight ahead, tilt your head back. She would actually shout pose at you. And what I found then fascinating is I've gone through all of these 1920s strips that still survive today and have noticed that they are these repeated patterns that people are posing in this certain way. And I think this is because of this person. And also what is also fascinating is that when it first debuts, there's no curtain. So you were completely on show. Everyone could see you. It was open on both sides. And it was this idea that you were kind of a spectacle. You're on Broadway, you're being seen, you kind of become a performance that people could watch you in that machine posing. So that's the other thing I found really strange and fascinating, because now when we use machines, it's so much a private thing, right? We go in there with someone, maybe you go in there on a first date because you want to have a first kiss or something. Like, it's a private experience. But before that point, you know, 1920s, that wasn't the case.
0: Okay, then Andy Warhol sort of got the idea, or used photo booths too. He loved the idea of repetition and fast culture and art being the mundane or the ordinary turned into magical. Well, it was a sort of magical thinking to Orwell's approach, but you know, the mundane or the commercial being something that's of value. Did he use photo booths?
1: Yeah, he did use photo booths. It's great you mentioned this because it's sort of a little known aspect of his practice. But when photo booths, in the 1960s particularly, photo booths start being permitted to be used for your identification photographs, especially your passport. So they start having more of a life in cities. And there's one in Times Square in New York, and Andy Warhol literally takes his subjects there. He's attracted to it because, again, like his sort of screen print process, it enabled things to be mass produced. So he puts his people in there, gets tons of photographs, and that's kind of his attraction. But he also goes in there himself and takes lots of works. And Andy Warhol machine used to talk about himself, he wished he was a machine, and he kind of was able to embody that through taking photographs with this photo booth. So he uses it initially to create lots of portraits, and then he reproduces them as big screen prints.
0: So those photos of famous people that he would sort of take down there and put them in the booth and then use them to do the screen printing, is that what we're talking about?
1: Yeah, exactly. He used the for commissions. He had a commission. I forget her name at this early hour, but she very, very rich woman, and he put her in there, and then he created lots of screen prints of those works and saw how great it was in terms of creating lots of different images that he could choose from, very graphic and bold. When you go in the photo booth, you get this very quite flattering often because of the extreme light. It kind of makes your face into very chiaroscuro, like contours it almost. So he could see its appeal. So that's

0: what he used it for, as you said, to create screen prints. Yeah.
1: What about colour? When did colour, or did colour ever become a function of photo booths? Because, you know, black and white is what we know it as, but was there an attempt to try to colourise the photo booth?
0: Yeah, so definitely there was. When it starts being used for things like identification photographs, there's always been this perception that colour is more accurate in recording how we look, which, you know, depends on how good the colour quality is. But they start introducing colour machines in the 1960s as well. But colour photography technology is incredibly corrosive and can also be quite dangerous. So it would literally eat into the machines. And to change the chemicals that you have to do a lot of the time with photo booths, that's what a photo booth technician does. It really kind of was quite a dangerous thing potentially. So that kind of leads to the color photography machines. They do survive. You see them up until the 1980s and 90s with color technology chemicals, but the color machines that we use today, that is a digital inkjet process. So really the ones that survive are only analog in the sense of being black and white, but there are a group of really dedicated photo booth technicians and researchers out there that are trying to revive color photography technology in the photo booth.
1: Has the age of the digital and instant photo on your phone tried to mimic the photo booth? Do we get, you know, is there like an app or a filter or a lens where you can turn your, you know, your selfie into a photo booth looking shot?
0: Yeah, I think what's really fascinating at the moment is that you talked about Waze before, but photo booths are definitely having a massive revival at the moment, both the analog ones, and there's only around 250 working analog machines left in the world, but also the digital booths. And a lot of these digital booths, when you go into them, they give you the opportunity to scan like a QR code and you'll immediately upload the photographs that you've taken in the photo booth onto your phone, which you can then post online. But I also remember when Apple Macs years and years ago were first starting to have all these little applications you could use on them, one of them was called Photo Booth, and it was like this digital photo booth that you could use at home. And I remember doing that a lot with friends and family, because it was still this idea that it was something you could gather around and do together. Yeah.
1: Caitlin, is there somewhere we can look at some of the photos that you've been viewing, or look at the work that you've been doing as you prepare your PhD, to have a look at the photos and how they've changed?
0: Yeah, so there's quite a few. There's a really amazing resource for one called photobooth.net, which was these two Americans, Tim Garrett and Brian Meacham. They've been compiling this website for years and years, which essentially not only compiles where photo booths exist in the world, the analog ones, but also compiles things like photo booth artists, all the instances where photo booths appear in films and television and music videos, and has all these resources which discuss and show different photo booth images. But if people are really interested in accessing Australia's photo booth history, the website Trove, which is by the National Library of Australia, they've got this amazing, you know, search setting. And if you type in Photomaton, you'll be able to access those images I was discussing of all those 1920s Australians. Yeah. So you might even see your family members or something in there. It's quite special to see these images. So I'd really encourage people to go there and have a look. Yeah.
1: Great stuff. Caitlin, I really enjoyed having a chat about this. I was a photo booth fan, and I've still got a couple of photos of me and my friends as 15-year-olds, and they're very precious to me.
0: Okay, I'm really glad to hear. It was so nice to chat, so thank you so much.
1: Thank you, Caitlin. Caitlin Langford, candidate at the Royal Melbourne Institute of Technology, where she's doing a PhD on photo booth culture. Photo booths, the project's called Automatic for the People. Nice tip of the hat to REM there, Caitlin. I love it. Photo booths in urban culture. And she mentioned music videos that have photo booths in them. Well, there's this Elvis Costello song called I Want to Be Loved. And if you look at that on YouTube, it's basically a video of him sitting in a photo booth and people coming through and kissing him on either cheek throughout while he sings a song. And as he emerges from the photo booth, it is the photo booth in about 1984 or 85 on the concourse of Flinders Street Station in Melbourne. And Elvis Costello walks off the concourse, underneath the big clocks, and out towards Young and Jackson's. So that's a bit of photo booth nostalgia for you. Here is Elvis with said song. This is Elvis Costello and the Attractions. I Want to Be Loved on ABC Radio Overnights.

0: And at this point in the video, Elvis steps out of the booth and wanders across the concourse at Flinders Street Station out onto Swanston Street. Elvis goes down on the attractions and I Want to Be Loved. Great to hear from you as well via the text message 0437 774 774 from Neil. Hi, Francis. I also have a photo booth pictures from 1972 with my girlfriend. Very special. That's great that you've hung on to those, Neil. And also, this one from Sharon in Ballarat, Francis and Catlin, here in Ballarat, I and others are reviving analogue photo development, and my family had a photo booth at one of our weddings. Now, that's a great idea. That is a great idea. Keep your messages coming through, 0437 774 774.
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0: Mick James is going under the covers with us now. He's going to look at different versions of this superb Australian classic from the church, Under the Milky Way.

the church. Under the Milky Way, and that's our song for Under the Covers this morning with Mick James, who regularly takes a look at a famous hit song and all the versions that have been done of

0: in different ways, good, bad, and startling and otherwise. Good morning, Mick.
1: Morning, Francis. That takes us back to 19.
0: Might need to run out there and just making a few adjustments for us so that we can hear your voice. Mick James, look, he has to do everything. I'll just give you a running commentary. He's just run into the control room and now he's sprinting back as the door opens and here he is. Are we back?
2: Dull. It's my Homer Simpson moment for the morning. Sorry, Francis.
0: That's okay.
2: So 1988,
0: yes.
2: The Starfish album, and recorded in LA. It was the fifth album by The Church, and I just want to say this guy's name. It was produced by Waddy Wachtel. Just one of the great names in music. I don't know a lot about him. He produced Linda Ronstadt, Stevie Nicks, Randy Newman, Keith Richards, so he's got a reputation. And so they managed to get over there to LA to record that album. And
0: great record.
2: It wasn't a hit. As a single, it got to 24 in the Australian charts, so one of those songs that people enjoyed but didn't do a lot of business at the time, but over time it's become one of the most
0: loved Australian songs.
2: Exactly. And every list that people come up with of the favourite Australian songs, this will feature in it somewhere. But there's a lot to this song, and I want to play a different version for our Mystery Voice this morning. Again, it's not a celebrity. It's an established band or an established singer with a slightly different variation on their regular band. But I want to see if any listeners can pick up what band this is, or particularly who the singer is, or whose voice this is.

0: So listeners can text in if they recognise that voice or band. 0437 774 774. It's because it's so loved by Australians. There's many, many Australian artists who've done versions of this. The Temper Trap, Eskimo Joe, who you played earlier. Jessica Malboy does a great version which features on an Aussie TV soundtrack. And sort of an endless number of Australians who've had a stab at it over the years.
1: I can't pick up who that is.
0: Well, we've got a little bit more. I'll play some more in a minute and see if you can pick it up. We'll see if any... Well, listeners are already onto it. They don't muck around, our listeners. They're pretty knowledgeable. We'll leave it for a few more people to have a guess before we reveal. But there's so much that I find interesting about this song, not least of which is the famous bagpipe solo, Francis.
1: It does sound like bagpipes. Are you telling me it's not?
0: It's not. I didn't know this until today. It's not bagpipes. It's a kind of synthesizer called a synclavier. And what they did, it's not only a synthesizer, but they backmasked the sample that they took. And so now if we listen to it again, you might actually hear that back was
1: sound to it.
0: So when you
1: say, so they sent it, they played it backwards. Okay, let's have a listen. This is the isolated part of the song with the so-called bagpipes. How clever is that? You can hear it's going...
0: And until you're told, you're not going to pick it up. You're just going to assume that it's bagpipes. It's a wonderful little bit of production trickery. So we can, you know, hopefully we can thank Waddy Wachtel for that so I can say his name again. Now, it's got as I said, it's a storied song. But this is in 2006. Steve Kilby is an odd cat, and this is what he said about one of his most famous songs. It's actually flat, lifeless and sterile. Great song, sure, but the performance, the sounds are ordinary. We couldn't get that in Australia in a week. We could have got that in Australia in a week or two for a 20th of the money we spent in LA. Hey, it sold almost a million in the US alone, but we'll never see any money because it cost a lot to make. So that was one take he had on the song, but then it went on to have another life. And one of the things that I found out about it in looking into it was that there's a famous story about Nick Drake, the singer-songwriter who died in obscurity only to be rediscovered many years later. And one of the steps in his rediscovery or return to significance was an ad for a Volkswagen car.

0: So famously,
1: the song Pink Moon. I remember it. Yeah.
0: So they used the song Pink Moon. But it turns out the actual meeting in the advertising company that made that decision, the original song was going to be Under the Milky Way. And some other advertising executive turned up and said, I've just heard this song over the weekend from this artist that no one knows about. I reckon it'll work in this ad perfectly. So they had to listen to the two songs and took a vote. And unfortunately, Steve Kilby got the boot, and Pink Moon ended up being the song in the ad. Which brings me to another little bit of Kilbiness, because the song actually has had another life. It appeared in the soundtrack of Donnie Darko. It was part of the opening ceremony of the 2006 Commonwealth Games in Melbourne. And I think once he came to terms with the newfound fame of the song, Kilby's take on it changed a bit. And he said, I'm signing off all the time for TV shows or chocolate bars using it. Sure, have it. It's just a song. Do whatever you like with it. You can hear it wasn't written for profit. It's an accidental song I accidentally wrote and accidentally became a single and accidentally became a hit. It's been a nice earner. I've written 2,000 songs. Thank God one of them came through. The others just aren't pulling their weight.
1: He has become like some sort of wonderful cabaret vaudeville performer. From the po-faced church singer from Unguarded Moment, where he wouldn't smile on television and was contemptuous of appearing on Countdown. He's now just playing for gags. I love it.
0: He's come into himself. And we should mention that he co-wrote the song with his then partner, the Swedish musician Karin Jansson. So it's not all down to Kilby, although as is Kilby's wont, he'll take a lot of the credit. Now, have we had some guesses, Francis, as to who our mystery voice was?
1: Yeah, we've had a couple, and one of them was what I thought. There was Paul Kelly, someone said, Wayne said. Maz in Darlinghurst said Mark Callahan. That's who I thought it was from Ganga Jang.
0: Ah.
1: I'm with you, Maz. I thought it was that too. That's the first thing that came to me, but it wasn't
0: him. Francis, this was somebody who you, I believe, saw perform earlier this year. In a reformation act of his first band, where he played with his brother.
1: Neil Finn.
0: It's Neil Finn and Crowded House. It's the Crowded House version from 2002 where he plays with his two sons.
1: Oh, wow. His two sons are still playing, well, are playing in Split Ends. They were the back line of Split Ends these days too.
0: So
1: which is lovely.
0: It's not, I don't think it was like particularly released. It was recorded for one of the streaming services and it just sort of sits there chronically underappreciated. It's lovely to hear Neil Finn taking on a classic Australian song like that and doing it so well. Personally, I've got to say there's only one version of the many that have been done for me that does this song justice, and it slows it down and does it in a very different way. It comes from 1999 when Jimmy Little worked with Brendan Gallagher from Karma County to produce what was essentially a comeback album for him called Messenger.
1: Great record.
0: Full of some extraordinary covers and covers of many great Australian songs, and none better than Jimmy Little's take on Under the Milky Way.
1: Thank you, Mick. It was fun. We'll do it again next week. Mick James going under the covers with us, and the church is Under the Milky Way, and here is Uncle Jimmy Little and his beautiful version of the song. Monday morning, ABC Radio Overnights. Sometimes when this place

0: silky sound of Jimmy Little there and his version of Under the Milky Way. Thanks to Mick James for going under the covers with us this morning here on ABC Radio Overnights.
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0: Good morning to you, Kate Mead, ABC reporter, to join us after the next news to have a look at the news that's shaping up on your Monday. State of the Nation now, looking around at what's been in the news this weekend over the last few days. And Laura Hunter, the CEO of the Australian Council on Smoking and Health, has been defending government excises and charges on cigarettes as a much-needed defence against the growing incidence of use of tobacco, smoking and vaping. She was speaking with the ABC's David Spears on his Insiders on Background podcast and made the case that excise needed to stay high, prices needed to stay high to discourage smoking, and that law enforcement was still the answer to dealing with the illegal tobacco industry.
6: We're here to say loud and clear that cutting the excise and making legal cigarettes much, much cheaper to price match organised crime groups is not the way forward. There is no modelling, no evidence to support that that is going to have an impact, and it really undermines all of the progress that we've had in tobacco control over many decades. It picks up that success, all those good stories that we have about being global leaders in tobacco control.

0: also seeing those countries battling an illicit trade as well. But what we have in this country is these illicit cheap products coming through to our border through areas within our region, other countries that are coming through to our border. And off the back of that, our tobacco control laws in this country were never designed to target sophisticated and organised crime. You know, they were designed to target the mum and dad corner shops with the, you know, container of Chop Chop under their under their counter. And what we needed to see in Australia is a strengthening of tobacco laws across the country. We need to see resourcing for enforcement. And I have to say, what we've seen in the last 12 to 18 months in Australia, every single state has updated and strengthened their laws. You can't price match criminals operating in this space when they are costing so little to manufacture.
1: But do you accept that the excise rise has led to this problem?
0: I would say the excise, we need expensive cigarettes in this country, David, for reasons other than just, you know, tackling an illicit trade. We need these things to cost a lot of money, and there are multiple levers that we need to pull on, and the excise and cutting that is not one of them, because it's the only one that's going to compromise public health outcomes. So you will see in Canada, and I know that this example is being brought up quite a bit across the country at the moment, Canada in the 1990s did cut their excise off the back of, you know, pressure for an illicit trade. They saw, they modelled what this impact had on the ground, and they found and quantified 30 to 40,000 excessive deaths off the back of that measure.
2: That's Laura Hunter, CEO of the Australian Council on Smoking and Health, speaking with the ABC's David Spears on his Insiders on Background podcast on the need, she says, for maintaining cigarette tax excise to discourage smoking. Now, are jurors prepared for the mental health risks of serving on trials? Some of the most important people in our legal system enter the court with no specific training and are legally prevented from talking about the sometimes gruesome evidence that they have to see and hear. Now, the fate of those accused of the most serious crimes usually rests in the hands of a jury, but absorbing weeks or even months of evidence can take a toll. The ABC's Isla Evans looks at what's being done to support them.
3: If you get called up for jury duty, you might think it could be a bit of an inconvenience. You may have a job to contend with, kids to pick up from school, a bit of a logistical nightmare. But there's the other side too. Jury duty can be quite stressful or, in some cases, traumatic. A jury decides the fate of people accused of some of the most serious crimes. But they're ordinary people with no formal training, and they're legally prevented from talking about the sometimes gruesome evidence they have to see and hear. Mark Farrant was called to serve as a juror on a five-month murder trial in Canada 12 years ago. It ended up having a massive impact.
4: You can't get your mind off of it, and you're at home trying to, trying to play with your kids and giving your spouse attention, and all you're thinking about is that case.
3: Mark was diagnosed with post-traumatic stress disorder after witnessing some pretty traumatic evidence.
4: I was having nightmares. I was having difficulty sleeping. I was constantly having flashbacks.
3: Here in Australia, thousands of us are empaneled on trials each year. So if you do serve as a juror and are struggling, what support is actually available to you? Each state and territory is responsible for its own jurors. Most offer a few free counselling sessions after a trial if you need support. For example, you can get 3 sessions in New South Wales. In the ACT, you can get up to 6. And most jurisdictions told us that people can be approved for more sessions on a case-by-case basis. Criminology and law lecturer Dr. Jane Astle-Owen from Murdoch University wants more support available for jurors, not just at the end of the trial, but before and during the case.
5: We tend to downplay the impact that this potentially traumatic material might have on someone's ability to actually focus on the evidence and make an impartial decision. Where we've got supports in place to protect a juror's mental health, we are actually going to end up with decisions that are ideally more robust.
3: New South Wales Sheriff Tracy Hall manages the state's jurors. She says there's enough support, they're monitored and receive briefings throughout proceedings.
6: So there's numerous touch points to be able to, for them to be able to say, I'm not up for this, and be

0: used.
1: The topic surrounding juror trauma is gaining traction globally. In 2018, in Canada, an inquiry recommended that all provinces offer counselling sessions to jurors, like we have here in Australia. Former juror Mark Farrant has been spearheading much of that change there, with a not-for-profit organisation he helped start.
2: Connecting a juror with a peer who understands the burden of jury duty and can provide emotional support and empathy.
1: A parliamentary inquiry has also recently been launched in the UK that will look into juror support and vicarious trauma. But experts say there's room for improvement here too.
3: The ABC's Isla Evans with that look at the consequences of jury duty. It's ABC Overnight's Francis Leach with you. It's the State of the Nation, looking at the stories that are doing the rounds over the weekend. The Prime Minister was out yesterday responding to resurfaced comments by One Nation leader Pauline Hanson on the issue of his mother living in commission housing, criticism of her, and he didn't hold back.
4: If Pauline Hanson wants to criticise me, then that's fine. But my mother was way out of Pauline Hanson's league. Way out. I'm also proud about my mother. She was someone who had a tough life. She didn't associate with billionaires. She was someone who, as has been documented, went overseas, came back to Australia, chose to make the courageous decision in 1963 to keep a child out of wedlock, who is now the Prime Minister of Australia. She was compassionate, not uncaring. She was generous, not mean. And she was kind, not nasty. She was a person of great character. She suffered from rheumatoid arthritis and was crippled up. She was unable for a long while to be able to use a knife and fork, to be able to... she used to come down the stairs of our house on a bum because she couldn't stand up fully in the morning. She had a tough life. But you know what? She used to also have great sayings. One of them was, there's always someone worse off than yourself.
3: That's Prime Minister Anthony Albanese speaking yesterday in response to resurfaced comments by One Nation leader Pauline Hanson criticising his mother for living in public housing for the entirety of her life. Kate Mead to join us after the news with more news for the day and what's shaping up on your Monday. Francis Leach with you here on ABC Radio Overnight. Hope you've been enjoying the program, but right now we're coming up to the latest from the ABC newsroom.
5: ABC News with Andrew Kaloupas. US President Donald Trump says he's told his Ukrainian counterpart Volodymyr Zelensky to stop targeting Russian diesel refineries, appearing to downplay the impact of the Iran war on the global energy crisis. Here's the BBC's Danny Eberhardt.
6: Donald Trump is under political pressure ahead of the US midterm elections in November. High diesel prices help drive up the cost of living. Mr. Trump appears to view this problem selectively. He seeks to downplay the effects of the war he began against Iran and the consequent ongoing massive disruption of energy supplies from the Gulf. Ukraine has been attacking Russian oil refineries to try to limit Moscow's ability to wage war against it. That long-running campaign has caused shortages within Russia and forced Moscow to ban diesel exports. This does affect global supply, but not to the extent Mr. Trump seems to be suggesting.
5: Pensioners will be hard hit by the federal government's controversial private health insurance rebate changes, with new analysis revealing about half of forecast savings will be clawed back from them. Here's National Health reporter Stephanie Dalzell.
7: The federal government's vowing to wind back the rebate those aged 65 and over receive on their private health cover, banking about $3 billion to spend elsewhere in the aged care system. But Parliamentary Budget Office analysis, exclusively obtained by the ABC, has found that about $1.6 billion will come from aged pensioners. Independent MP Monique Ryan is moving an amendment in Parliament calling for aged pensioners to be exempt from the changes.
8: The cuts are going
0: going to affect people who are least able to absorb the additional cost.
7: The government argues the changes will re-establish fairness between generations.
5: President Donald Trump has dismissed concerns about the advancement of artificial intelligence, saying a lot of negative forces are suggesting things that won't happen. He says he wants to make sure that the US remains the industry leader. Speaking in Ireland, the US president has claimed America is leading China in the AI space.
8: We're leading China in AI. We're the most sophisticated country in the world. And frankly, I want to keep it that way, because whoever wins, AI wins. And we could put guardrails, we can do this and that, but I think you have a lot of negative forces and are bringing it up that shouldn't be bringing it up, and they're bringing up things that won't happen.
5: Students in New South Wales public schools will be limited to as little as 15 minutes of screen time per day in class, under guidelines announced by the state government. The 15-minute limit will apply to students from kindergarten to year two. Students in years three and four will have up to 30 minutes of daily classroom screen time, increasing to 45 minutes for years five and six. New South Wales Education Minister Prue Carr says children need to get back to basics, including using pens and paper.
9: The evidence is in. Students learn better when they've got a pen and paper, not so much on screen. When we're faced with evidence that teenagers face more than 7 to 8 hours of screen time per day, we have to act.
5: An investigation's underway after 9 people, including 3 children, were injured in a multi-vehicle crash in Sydney's southwest. Police say 3 vehicles collided on the Hume Highway at Cabramatta around 11:15 last night. They say a ute collided with an SUV, which was shunted into a sedan. The SUV driver, a man believed to be aged in his 50s, suffered critical injuries, while the occupants of the other vehicles were taken to hospital with various degrees of injuries or as a precaution. Authorities say the spread of bird flu to an endangered Australian sea lion is a concerning development for South Australia's wildlife. The sea lion was found at Seal Bay on Kangaroo Island. The state's Environment Minister, Emily Burke, says the case is concerning because the species is already declining by about 2% each year.
10: We've seen quite a number of mammal cases, but the Australian sea lion is the rarest seal found in our Australian waters. 85% of the population is found here in South Australia. It is an endangered species, and confirming our first case in this endangered species here in South Australia.
5: Iranian President Masoud Pezeshkian says he's held good talks with the Crown Prince of the United Arab Emirates, saying the two countries have agreed to put the past behind them. Iran has targeted the UAE over the course of the war with the US and Israel, striking oil infrastructure and US military bases. ABC News.
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11: Welcome to Breakfast with Craig Zonka and Loretta Ryan.
13: Yeah, good morning to you. It is a Monday. It's the 14th of September.
14: Fins up. I'm on board.
13: Oh, well, thank goodness for that, Loretta, because I was questioning your local motivation last week, and you said, oh, how about them Cowboys? I'm like, don't worry about the Cowboys.
14: I am disappointed about the Cowboys. They lost on the weekend because I just wanted to hear their theme again. But go the Dolphins and also the Lions.
13: Oh, how good are the Lions?
14: Oh, my gosh. Yes. How exciting these next few weekends are going to be.
13: Certainly. So, yeah, the Dolphins having a good win across the ditch in New Zealand. So that means they won't play this weekend, but the following weekend with a preliminary final to be hosted at Lang Park. We don't know exactly what day. We don't know exactly who they will play, but exciting times for still a couple of Brizzy teams.
14: Yeah, I can't wait. So red and white, I have to get my red and white on. I have to get my lion scarf on. I've got those happening, so let's get on to it.
13: 1300 222 612, our phone number. Have that handy. We'll need it to play the early curly to that before half past five. As you wake up on this Monday morning, temperatures right now?
14: Yes, are 12 degrees at Everton Hills, 10 at Cinnamon Park, Lamb Island 12, Caribbean 5 degrees, Mount Warren Park is 6, Banksia Beach 10, the Gold Coast 14 degrees, the Sunshine Coast 12 degrees.
13: And if you're waking up around the Moreton Bay region, you might not have any power right now. You're not alone in that. More than 1,000 people without power in the areas of Albany Creek, Bunya,
14: yes,
13: Draper and Eaton's Hill.
14: Just looking at that, Eaton's Hill the most, about 516 customers affected there. And then Albany Creek's the next lot, 272, just looking at the Energex website. So we'll check on that for you and see what's going on there.
13: See what more we can find out. We're in for a beautiful spring day otherwise. Mostly sunny on the forecast, light winds. Temperatures into the mid-20s, so a top of 25 in Brisbane and Logan. A little bit warmer for Ipswich, up to 27 today, 23 for Bayside suburbs. Sunny again tomorrow. There is a chance of a bit of early morning fog tomorrow, then sunny through the day. Partly cloudy Wednesday, Thursday and Friday.
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13: Where it's 8 past 5. It's the beginning of a brand new week, so let's get it started by taking a look at some of the stories making headlines today. We'll start with this news. The former Queensland Police Commissioner, Steve Golcheski, will be laid to rest this Monday.
14: Yes, today's service will be held at Brisbane City Hall from 10 a.m, followed by a guard of honour to be formed by current and former police members. Officers will each give a final salute before the procession ends at the intersection of Adelaide and Edward Streets.
13: The 67-year-old passed away on the 3rd of September after an 18-month cancer battle, highly publicised. And Steve's oncologist, Dr. Jim Coward, had told you here on 612 about the targeted therapy, which not only brought the late Commissioner precious time, which even saw him return to work.
18: He was quite a fit picture of health, but his disease was progressing very, very quickly, pretty much on diagnosis. And how I got to making a decision on his management was all on the genomic testing, the genetic testing on the biopsy was taking. And that's what led us to discovery had this particular mutation, which enabled us to get this targeted therapy, which literally was about to get onto the PBS. So we worked very quick to get some access to the drug. And lo and behold, we did. And that's what reversed his fortunes very, very quickly.
14: Yes. And, you know, he even went back to work during that treatment. I mean, what did that say about his determination?
18: Oh, that said everything that you need to know, and how Queenslanders should be proud that you had a commissioner who really just showed that spirit of Queenslanders, as far as I'm concerned. And that, for me, was something I was incredibly proud of, that he had achieved this and that I managed to get him to that point where he could return.
13: Dr. Jim Coward, Steve Golcheski's oncologist, explaining a bit about what was going on behind the scenes. And big thanks to Steve Golcheski's family for allowing Dr. Coward to speak so openly about what options had been available. 5:10 the time.
14: In other news, the Department of Foreign Affairs and Trade is providing consular assistance to the family of a woman tragically killed in a cliff fall east of Bali. Queenslander Brianna Cronin was visiting the popular Keeling King beach cliff when she fell on Saturday morning after reportedly attempting to take an independent route to the edge. Premier David Crisafulli says he sympathises, and his sympathies are with the 29-year-old's loved ones.
19: It's just tremendously sad. A young woman on the trip of a lifetime, active, enjoying herself, and to have her life taken away, it's just incredibly, incredibly sad.
13: In some other international news, a desperate race against time continues off the coast of Indonesia after a passenger ship went missing in bad weather. 243 people were on board this vessel when it departed the country's second largest city in East Java province. At least 6 people have died. 108 others have been evacuated, with the search continuing for survivors.
14: Hasn't it been a real war of words erupting within federal politics, all stemming from an interview Pauline Hanson did with Carl Stefanovic back in February? Prime Minister Anthony Albanese has recalled his mother's kindness and strong character after criticism by the One Nation leader resurfaced.
13: Senator Hanson labelled Mr Albanese's references to his public housing upbringing as pathetic and argued that people should not be allowed to live under such arrangements for decades. The PM has since become emotional while defending his late mother.
4: I have seen Senator Hanson's comments. I didn't see them at the time. For Pauline Hanson to attack someone and their character who died 24 years ago at age just 65 because she did have such a tough life with her health. But she was generous and she was kind. I said during the last campaign, kindness isn't weakness. Tell you what's weakness, nastiness, and spitefulness. And I am stunned at these comments. But I'll make this point. If Pauline Hanson wants to criticise me, then that's fine. But my mother was way out of Pauline Hanson's league. Way out of it.
13: Anthony Albanese speaking. 612 ABC Brisbane. Lots more politics to come in early AM after 6 o'clock this morning.
14: And did you see that Griffith University has a new boss? Yes, this is a history-making appointment with Professor Jessica van der Lille returning to the university, where she not only studied but began her academic career in biochemistry. So she becomes the first alum to lead the uni, and after 7, you will hear from the new Vice-Chancellor about the role she's walking into and how she plans to navigate the ever-changing world of AI.
13: AI, some really interesting comments about artificial intelligence over the past 24 hours and what it means for humanity. So we'll put that to the new VC of Griffith University. Mm. Lots of sport from across the weekend. The NRL semi-finals have been decided. Of course, it's all about the Dolphins here. Put your fins up.
14: And the Lions, of course, it's all about them. But I want to tell you what's happening at the moment. The US Tennis Open, of course, it's the men's final.
13: Yeah.
14: Alexander Zverev is leading. He's taken the first set against Ben Shelton, 6-3, and it's currently 1-1 in the second set. You might have seen on the weekend in the women's final, Alina Rybakina defeated Sabalenka 6-4, 5-7, 6-2 to claim her first US Open title, her third Grand Slam overall, and the win moves her to world number one.
13: Oh, OK. So keeping across US Open scores, there was Formula One overnight. No luck for the Aussie Oscar Piastri, who finished 8th. This was in the Spanish Grand Prix. Kimi Antonelli, who has leading the championship, he again was in first place, outpacing Max Verstappen, and Lando Norris finished 3rd. That was in the Spanish Formula One. Plenty more sport to talk about with Quentin Hull after 6:30. Dolphins fans want to hear from you as well. Lions fans, are you booking your tickets even for the last weekend in September, let alone this coming weekend when they take on the Hawks? We'll bring you details of when you can get tickets in a tick. I'm just checking emails from the AFL on that.
12: This is 6:12 ABC Brisbane. With Craig Zonka and Loretta Ryan.
13: Oh, look who's here already, Loretta.
14: Oh, it's Greg at Wavell Heights. Greg, what do you want to talk about?
20: I'll get there in a moment. First of all, fins up, and my apologies for not calling you guys. I've been a bit ill.
14: Oh.
20: And been really, really, really busy with just work and everything. It's been out of control. And my wife's decided to crank up our weekends. Like, we saw the Hawks a number of weekends ago, busy weekend. And then we went to Circus du Soleil with the Sun on a Saturday. Then the following Friday, went to, because these were Christmas presents, went to Circus du Soleil backstage passes for just the wife.
13: Oh, wow.
20: And it's been insane. Absolutely. And tell you what, the Cirque, mate, we went our first one over 26 years ago and have not missed one since.
13: Yeah, they're fantastic, aren't they? The athleticism of those acrobats and performers, unbelievable for the Cirque du Soleil. Yes.
20: I can remember, Craig, taking the kids, right? Mm. And we used to go to matinee, and then I'd sneak back a week later with my wife for VIP. And they used to bring cushions out, all different height cushions. So every one of our kids was at the same height as us watching the stage.
13: Hey, that's pretty handy. Greg, I know you're a big Lions fan, so were you there on Saturday night?
20: Yeah, and the crowd went party mode.
14: The crowd went wild.
13: As they should. What was it, 5 goals in the first 10 minutes?
14: Yeah, insane.
20: When they kicked the third goal, the crowd just went off.
13: Mm.
14: And erupted and started singing.
20: Yep.
14: Yeah, well, Greg, get used to it because it's going to happen hopefully again.
20: Are you guys going down for the grand final?
14: Probably not this year. I'm not sure. We've sort of decided we might have a big party here in Brisbane.
2: I'm still trying to twist the boss's arm, mate. Yeah. Don't worry about that.
14: Well, if it gets to the point where we are a three-peat. But I know that – so Perth have a good chance of being in as well, don't they?
2: Frio.
14: Yeah.
2: Yeah, so Frio play the Swans. Yeah.
20: I reckon it's going to come down to Swans and Brisbane.
14: Well, I know our ABC team in Perth, they want to go.
2: Well, they're thinking that it'll be Frio and Lions for the grand final. So this weekend it's Swans up against the Dockers and then the Hawks up against the Lions.
14: Yeah, but we want to plan a big party in Brisbane because the last couple of years we've been in Melbourne. So we think, well, let's get our team here in Brisbane together and plan a big party on the Friday. Yeah.
20: But see, I'll be down in Melbourne.
14: Oh, we'll miss you, Greg.
2: Oh, Greg.
14: What am I going to do?
2: So you booked your tickets already.
20: Yeah, done and dusted.
2: Hey, well, since you're here at this time of the day, let's play the early curly. We've got a couple of questions to throw your way. 1300 222 612 if you'd like to be a part of it.
14: Do-do-do-do-do. Okay, here we go for on Monday. The first question is, Professor Jessica Vanderlilly has made history becoming the first alum to lead which university as Vice-Chancellor? We just told you that.
2: Which uni?
20: Griffith.
14: Griffith?
20: Yeah. Is it Griffith? No. The one out of St. Lucia there. The big one.
2: Oh, Greg.
20: They keep changing their names.
14: What was your first answer?
20: Griffith.
14: Griffith.
2: Yeah.
14: Griffith, we'll give you are right, Greg. Griffith University.
2: But that's not the one at St. Lucia. That's the University of Queensland. Right. Yeah, me confused for a second there.
20: They all keep buying each other out. All of a sudden, now Kangaroo Point used to be Kangaroo Point by itself. Then the university down in Mount Gravatt brought it and blah, blah. And it's just insane. You can't keep up with it.
14: Well, you've kept up with it because you've got the first question right.
2: And Griffith Uni, they've got a city campus that's going to open next year in the old Treasury building. It's something we'll chat to the new VC about after 7 o'clock.
14: All right. Now, question number two. Which Brisbane suburb shares part of its name with a kitchen pantry staple?
20: God.
14: How are your kitchen pantry staples, Greg?
20: Where's the smart bay to come up with these things?
14: I don't know. The mind is deep. You wouldn't want to be in that mind, I don't think.
20: I'll tell you what, the line would be very deep.
14: So which Brisbane suburb? It shares part of its name with the kitchen pantry staple.
20: Kitchen pantry staple.
14: Yes, that's right.
20: Sugar Mill? I don't know. Sugar Mill.
14: Cough it up.
20: Loretta, I was sick all last week.
14: Are you all right? You better now?
20: Yeah.
2: Here's the ticking clock, Greg. There's no avoiding it. We need an answer.
20: It's still on my chest.
14: Yeah, well, look after that.
20: I'll just say, Morningside. How's that?
14: And what's the staple in your cupboard?
20: Morning.
2: Thanks, Greg.
14: Good on you, Greg.
2: See you, mate. Play the early curly, 1300 222 612. So just Lions members, you can get tickets for this weekend's game from 10 o'clock this morning.
14: Oh, okay.
2: General public sales don't happen until 3 o'clock this afternoon. That game between the Lions and the Hawks happening at the MCG.
14: Because Kelly Higgins-Devine ended up going too, didn't she?
2: Yeah.
14: So, yeah, maybe we should get it.
2: And I think she ended up with better tickets.
14: I think she did. She's a scammer, that one. All right. Who have we got? Matthew from Highgate Hill. G'day, Matthew.
21: Morning, Craig. Morning.
14: Hey,
21: how are you both this morning?
14: Good. And I was talking to someone about you on the weekend because they brought up the topic of strawberries and how there's something going on with strawberries at the moment. Some sort of bug. What's the latest? Yeah.
21: I don't know. That's news to me. I know that obviously strawberries are Queensland strawberries with that hot weather we had a couple of weeks ago have had a few problems, but I do not know.
14: There's a bug that's been affecting them, and some of them have been brown, but I don't know how it's affecting things here,
2: a
14: though.
2: New pest insect. Yeah. I won't try to pronounce it.
14: Yeah.
2: Because the scientific name is a little tricky at this time of the morning.
14: Mm.
2: First officially identified in Australia back in April, not yet known how it breached biosecurity to enter the country, but not great for strawberry growers.
14: Yeah.
2: Mm.
14: So there you go. Keep an eye on that for us, will you, Matthew?
21: I will indeed.
14: All right. The question is, which Brisbane suburb shares part of its name with the kitchen pantry staple?
21: Well, I'm going with a strawberry-related staple. I'm going with Jamboree Heights for jam.
14: Yes.
2: Oh.
14: I like that one.
2: And, Matt, what do you do once you open your jam? Is it pantry or fridge?
14: Oh.
21: It goes in, it actually goes in the fridge.
14: Yeah, fridge.
21: Some people put it in the pantry.
2: Fridge. Yeah. This is the issue. See?
14: Let's not start that because then we get onto Vegemite and peanut paste and all that.
2: Well, your tomato sauce.
14: Tomato sauce.
2: Where do you keep your tomato sauce?
14: Anyway.
21: Chocolate's the other one.
14: Oh, yeah, because it gets too hard, the chocolate, and you crack your teeth. All right. What's your answer, Matthew?
21: I'm still going with Jamboree Heights.
2: Yeah, it's not changing.
14: Jamboree Heights. Okay.
2: In other words, correct? We're saying that is.
14: No.
2: Not right this morning, Matt. Thank you.
14: See ya.
2: Play the early
14: check curly. On those strawberries. Call us back.
2: Our phone number 1300.

0: 222-612. John at Kalanga. I need to wait for the computer system to catch up to me here.
1: It's a bit cold this morning. I know. John's been out and about, haven't you, John? Where did you go on the weekend? Oh, Suzanne Vega.
2: Yeah, that's it. Well, 3 nights of great music, Craig and Lorena. Three in a row. Went to Cruel Sea.
0: Oh, yeah, that was at Roma Street at the Parklands.
1: Friday night.
2: Rockwiz.
1: Saturday night.
2: I ended up getting a ticket to that, so they've been sold out for months, but Jag won on Saturday.
1: A Q-Pack, yep.
2: Yeah, it was all Brisbane theme mostly, yep. Questions. Mm-hmm. And Susan Vega in that little small playhouse theatre last night at Clowner Event Centre.
1: So you were there last night. What time did it finish, John?
2: Well, she started at 7:30 and finished at 9, so I got home about 10, so I was,
1: Good on you, and now you're up early talking to us.
2: Yeah, Rockwiz had Patience Hodgson and Dana Gurman and Jess Hitchcock, all Queensland singers.
0: Fantastic.
2: Sam from Ballpark Music and that.
0: Oh, lovely, mate.
2: And he's made for that show, wouldn't he, Brian and Curvis? So good.
0: Oh, brilliant. Love it. Saw it years ago back in down at the Espley at St Kilda where it all started off.
2: But
0: it would have been fantastic on Saturday night. So that was at QPAC. What a huge weekend. You almost need a couple of days off to recover from that, John, in my mind.
2: Tex and Cruel Sea were just brilliant, guys. That band is so good.
1: Yeah, he always puts on a good show. All right, John, what's your answer? A Brisbane suburb shares part of its name with a kitchen pantry staple.
2: Oh, I was going to go with Vegemite, Virginia.
1: Oh, were you? Virginia, yeah. Vegemite. Is that right?
0: John?
2: No.
1: Sorry, John.
0: Not what we're looking for this morning. Thank you, mate. We're playing the early curly. Here's Pamela from Labrador. G'day, Pamela.
3: Good morning, guys.
1: Hello, Pamela.
3: I'm still snuggled in, but can't prise my eyelids up yet.
1: Oh, that's all right. That's all right. Now, Pamela, what do you think the answer is?
3: Well, I don't know. You know, I don't know all the Brisbane suburbs because I live on the Gold Coast. But I thought, and it may not be spelt correctly, but Auchenflower.
1: Auchenflower, and so flour is the staple.
3: Of course it is.
1: Everybody
3: needs flour.
1: That's right. Plain flour, self-raising, any type of flour.
0: Yeah. Pamela, it's not bad, but that also means it's...
3: Not good.
0: Not right.
3: No.
0: Either. Do you know what it is? 1300-222-612 to play the early curly on this Monday morning here on 612 ABC Brisbane. Which Brisbane suburb shares part of its name with a kitchen pantry staple?

0: You know what that reminds me of? Always takes me back to my 21st birthday party at the Banyo Bowls Club.
1: Oh, what a night.
0: That was my... That was my song. Everybody knew it was my song. So, you know, and we were up dancing.
1: Of course you were. Oh, would have loved to have been there.
0: Oh, you weren't even born.
1: We didn't know each other then, Loretta.
2: Craig and Loretta with you here on 6-12 ABC Brisbane.
1: Tell me more.
0: What do you need to know? Nothing from that time.
2: We've got news in 60 seconds. Here's John, the koala rescuer. He wants to have a go at the early curly before he crosses to the newsroom. Morning, John.
3: Good morning, everybody. Just want a big shout out to my team at Koala Rescue Brisbane South. We released 10 koalas back into the wild over the weekend. Great work by them to get them off to hospital over the last few weeks.
2: Oh, great stuff.
0: Thank you so much to everybody.
2: You and the volunteers.
0: Yeah.
2: Hey, answer us this suburb question. Which Brisbane suburb shares part of its name with a kitchen pantry staple? What do you reckon, John?
3: Brassel. The salt.
2: Salt to Brassel?
0: I like that. Is that, no.
2: Oh, no.
0: Sorry.
2: That's not the answer we
0: need John.
2: On this Monday morning. What's yours? Tell us after the news.
4: We got Dad into a nursing home, but Mum had to pay $450,000 for the bed.
5: When Brisbane is talking.
0: How did she do that?
4: Well, working really hard all their lives.
5: You'll hear it on 612 ABC Brisbane.
6: ABC News. Good morning, I'm Maria Hatzakis. Pensioners will be hit hard by the federal government's controversial private health insurance rebate changes, with new analysis revealing about half of forecast savings will be clawed back from them. Here's National Health reporter Stephanie Dalzell.
7: The federal government's vowing to wind back the rebate those aged 65 and over receive on their private health cover, banking about $3 billion to spend elsewhere in the aged care system. But Parliamentary Budget Office analysis, exclusively obtained by the ABC, has found that about $1.6 billion will come from aged pensioners. Independent MP Monique Ryan is moving an amendment in Parliament calling for aged pensioners to be exempt from the changes.
8: The cuts are going to affect people who are least able to absorb the additional cost.
7: The government argues the changes will re-establish fairness between generations.
6: Plans are underway to repatriate the body of a Queensland woman who died at a popular tourist spot near Bali. Local authorities say 29-year-old Brianna Cronin became stranded at Kellingking Beach Cliff on Noosa Penida Island on Saturday morning. They say search and rescue crews were sent to the scene, but she slipped and fell into a ravine before they could reach her. The Department of Foreign Affairs and Trade says it's providing consular assistance to the woman's family. Donald Trump has doubled down on his comments that he'd like to see Northern Ireland break away from the United Kingdom to unify with the Republic of Ireland. Europe correspondent Mazoe Ford reports.

0: The US president commented about the unification of Ireland 3 times in 2 days, saying he'd love to see British-run Northern Ireland unify with the Republic of Ireland. It's a sensitive issue previous US presidents have avoided, but Mr. Trump spoke about it during a meeting with the Irish Prime Minister, an event at the US ambassador's residence and at a golf tournament.
1: I made what I consider to be a fairly routine comment. I've had so much support on that.
0: Critics say he's trying to steer conversation away from trickier topics such as war in the Middle East. The UK says an Irish unity referendum would not happen without majority public support.
2: Back home, a man's due to appear in court today, accused of an armed robbery in Brisbane's east. Police allege the 25-year-old broke into a home on Mackay Street Crescent in Cannon Hill late on Thursday night and demanded money from residents. Officers allege shots were fired at the ceiling. The man stole keys and left the scene. He's been charged with offences, including robbery with violence. Queensland's former top cop, Steve Golshevsky, will be farewelled at a funeral in Brisbane today. He died of complications from lung cancer earlier this month, as Kira Jones reports.
3: Mr. Golshevsky joined the QPS in 1980, beginning a policing career that spanned more than 4 decades. He became a familiar face during the COVID pandemic as disaster coordinator, overseeing quarantine and border security. He was appointed police commissioner in 2024, but his tenure was cut short by a shock lung cancer diagnosis. The 67-year-old medically retired in February this year and died earlier this month. A funeral service will be held for the career cop at Brisbane City Hall this morning. Generations of police officers will then stand shoulder to shoulder in a guard of honour to farewell a colleague, a respected leader, and one of their own.
2: Penrith has advanced to an NRL preliminary final with a 19-12 win over the Sydney Roosters. Andrew Moore reports.
4: It was a game befitting the Roosters and the Panthers, teams 1-4 through the regular season. Penrith scored first through Liam Martin, but then the Roosters took control with quick tries to Rob Toyer and Mark Nwanganitawase to lead 12-6. Dylan Edwards scored a brilliant individual try close to halftime. It was 12 apiece, but on the stroke of halftime, Nathan Cleary was sin-binned for clipping Hugo Savala's legs. Savala, though, from next to the post, missed the shot at goal, and the Roosters early in the second half unable to capitalise. Cleary kicked the field goal in the 72nd minute to push the Panthers in front, and they cleaned up the victory with a Brian To'o try in the 78th minute. Penrith goes through to the preliminary final. The Roosters will have to play the Sharks.
2: Queensland's weather, isolated showers in the western Gulf Country and on the east coast north of Brisbane, mostly sunny elsewhere, including the southeast, Brisbane and Logan 25, Ipswich 27, the Golden Sunshine Coast atop of 24 degrees, Toowoomba 22. ABC News.
5: From weather emergencies to sporting victories, if it matters in Brisbane, you'll hear it on 612 ABC Brisbane. 612 ABC Brisbane. With Craig Zonka and Loretta Ryan.
6: 25 to 6. Hey, well done to everyone who took part in the Bridge to Brisbane. 40,000 people.
7: Oh, wasn't it huge?
6: Yeah, it was a big one, celebrating 30 years. It was the largest crowd to take on that current course and the second biggest in the event's history. So it was just fabulous. Everyone gets dressed up. There's music along the way. Yeah, good on you all.
7: Okay, so I want to do it next year. I've said this the last couple of years.
6: We said this last year. I know I should have done it this year and I didn't get around to it. And I know I promised that I'd get a team and that didn't happen.
7: Okay, well, next year. Okay, 12 months' time. Right. That's what we're doing, Loretta.
6: So Brielle Urbacher won the women's race in, 16 minutes and 38 seconds. Gee, that was 10Ks. I did a PB at Parkrun on Saturday, 5Ks, 30 minutes. Compare that to her, what she did in 10Ks. Mm.
7: Well, that's pretty good. Gee, that's fast. 16 minutes.
6: I know.
7: 10Ks.
6: Yeah, and Padraig Heffernan won the men's in 14 minutes and 6 seconds.
7: Well done. Mm. Well done. Hey, we've got to solve the early curly. This is where we need your help. So you might not be able to run that fast, but maybe you can get to the phone quickly on 1300 222 612. Question 2, it's the suburb question. That's where we're up to this Monday, the 14th of September. And the question sounds like this.
6: Which Brisbane suburb shares part of its name with the kitchen pantry staple?
7: What suburb do you reckon it might be?
8: 612 ABC Brisbane.
7: Traffic. Oh, here's Brad. Good morning, mate.
9: Very good morning, Craig and Loretta. I'd love to do the Bridge to Brisbane as well next year. So just crept up on me this year and wasn't sort of in the condition to do it, but yes. Love to do it next year.
6: Okay. All right, we'll start training now.
7: So, Loretta.

0: Friends
1: that I've worked with, they went in and all got dressed up.
2: What'd they dress up as?
0: Cars? Are they from the traffic management centre?
1: They're all dressed in green, actually, like leprechaun sort of green, and it's very funny. And then they all had, everyone had sort of, there's about a group of six, and they had like ballet skirts on.
2: Oh, I love that when they do that. Oh, you see them often. Yeah, that's good on them.
0: And if our team is just the three of us, we could go as traffic lights, one dressed in red, one dressed in yellow, one dressed in green.
2: Hey, that's great idea. That's really funny. But I think we'll have more people. Then we can have some more people, and they can be the cars behind us.
1: Yes.
0: Bumper to bumper.
1: That's right, little cardboard cars.
2: Bumper to bumper.
0: Going over the gateway.
1: Bumper to bumper. Exactly right.
2: Okay,
1: exactly.
2: You're on. That's good.
1: There we go. Great planning. All right. We do have a breakdown, actually, on the Gateway Motorway southbound left shoulder after Nudgee Road at Nudgee. Speeds reduced down to 60 for safety through there this morning. Lights are on flash at Albany Creek Road at Leeches Road. A breakdown at Fig Tree Pocket, Western Freeway inbound left shoulder before Fig Tree Pocket Road. And a breakdown at Heathwood Logan Motorway eastbound shoulder after Stapleton Road. Two vehicle crash. So we just got this crash at Lubwich this morning. It's been there for about half an hour. Lubwich Road inbound in the left lane after Chalk Street. Traffic's not too bad. Getting back to Gibby Road, though. I'm back from ATM. More details before 6 on 612 ABC Brisbane.
2: Yeah, there'll be no flashing lights in our run, though, next year. Anyway, thank you, Brad. Kenmore Hills is 12 degrees. Balimba is 12. Capalaba 12. 6 at Goodna. Waterford 7. 13 at Arana Hills. The Gold Coast 15 and 12 on the Sunshine Coast.
0: Heading for mostly sunny. Top of 25 in Brisbane and Logan today. Ipswich 27. So this is smack bang on spring weather. To 23 for Bayside suburbs. Sunny again tomorrow, a little bit warmer as well. Partly cloudy Wednesday, Thursday and Friday.
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4: With Craig Zonka and Loretta Ryan.
0: And there we got Lions, Dolphins to talk about and
2: it's
0: celebrate.
2: So
0: So lots of sport. And for the Dolphins, that means a week off. For the Lions, they play the Hawks. That's going to be at the MCG on Saturday. Tickets for that go on sale to club members at 10 o'clock this morning.
2: Craig, you're going to make yourself bald.
0: Why is that?
2: You keep scratching your head
0: every time
2: you talk.
0: Bit of a head scratcher.
2: It's that bit at the front there.
0: I know. It's slowly receding, isn't it?
2: Sorry.
0: Every time. I singed part of it off
2: the
0: pizza oven.
2: It's probably still itchy.
0: And that's why. These little grey hairs.
2: If only you could see Craig, every time he talks and he's thinking and he scratches this tuft of hair that's on the middle of above his forehead.
0: Oh, gosh, it's coming out in clumps.
2: You're going to go bald. Okay.
0: We've got a head scratcher for you too. It's got the early curly.
2: Okay. Amjad. Hello, Amjad from Carindale.
5: Hello.
2: What are you up to?
5: I'm heading into work.
2: Yeah. What are you doing? What do you do?
5: I run a store.
2: You run a store? Come on. What type of store is it, Amjad?
5: Oh, it's a convenience store, so
2: nice.
5: You can't advertise.
2: But that's nice. Good on you. Get up bright and early. All right.
5: Yeah.
2: You should know this answer. Which Brisbane suburb?
5: I don't know, but I'm having a guess.
2: Okay, so it shares part of its name with the kitchen, pantry, staple. You'd have plenty of those at your store.
5: Yes. So corn flour, and I thought run corn.
0: Ah, corn flour to run corn. Dude, that is...
2: Oh, I'm so sorry.
0: Run corn.
2: You have a good day.
0: Thank you, mate. 1300 222 612, the phone number to play.
2: Katie is at Seven Hills. Hi, Katie.
6: Hi, how are you?
2: Good, thank you. What are you thinking the answer is?
6: Cinnamon Park.
2: Oh, for cinnamon.
6: Yes.
2: Obviously.
6: It's spelled differently, obviously.
2: It is, but that's a good answer. That would be an obvious answer, I would think. Mm. Cinnamon Park.
6: I hope.
0: Katie, it's... No, it's not Cinnamon Park either.
2: So I remember when that started, that was a relatively new suburb, wasn't it, Cinnamon Park, many years ago, because I had some friends who were builders and they moved out there.
0: I guess most suburbs were new many years ago.
2: I remember it.
0: It's Dennis at Scarborough. Hello, Dennis.
7: Good morning, Craig. How are you?
0: Very well, thanks. Loretta's here as well.
7: Good morning to you, Loretta.
2: Hi, Dennis. Dennis, what do you think the answer is? A Brisbane suburb that shares part of its name with a kitchen pantry staple.
7: Well, we'll try Kelvin Grove from Vinegar.
2: Oh, wow.
0: Vinegar to Kelvin Grove. Dennis. No.
2: Sorry, Dennis.
0: That's not it either. 1300 222 612.
2: We sort of got close to it before.
0: We did get very close. Del is at Carolee. Good morning, Del.
6: Morning, Craig. Hi, Loretta.
2: Hi. Del, what do you think the answer is?
6: Stapleton.
0: I was in kitchen staple to Stapleton, yeah, Del.
6: It's a play on words.
0: Mm, I see what you've done there.
6: Exactly right.
0: Hey, Del.
6: Yeah.
0: No, it's back to the drawing board. That's not it either. Thank you. 18 to 6. What do you reckon the answer is? 1300 222 612. Which Brisbane suburb shares part of its name with a kitchen pantry staple?
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3: Feel like you're home already.
2: Go to Boggo Road. 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
8: As listeners, we are very quick to notice and ridicule mistakes made by people in front of a microphone, and especially so when the microphone person in error is a politician or someone in public life, like George W. Bush, for instance, who is famous for slips of the tongue at unfortunate moments. This misfortune occurred with Julia Gillard when she said high dungeon instead of high dudgeon. Dudgeon is an odd word. Its origin is uncertain. It means something like deep resentment and outrage, and is nowadays only used in the phrase high dudgeon. It is anything but common in modern English usage. Dungeon is hardly a common word either, but at least we know that it comes from French and means a forbidding, dark prison cell, possibly in a castle, complete with rats. At 108 million Google hits, it is clearly part of the words we ought to know, especially since it occurs in the name of several games, from Dungeons & Dragons onwards. Confusing dudgeon and dungeon in speech is all too easy. They differ only in a single sound, and we really should have pity on those who speak through microphones. As anyone in this business knows, there are times when brain and tongue are not on the same page. I'm Rolly Sussex, and this has been your word for today.
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0: Quarter to six the time.
2: Oh, sorry, I read out the wrong Bridge to Brisbane results. I was thinking of the 5K.
0: Because that was fast.
2: I'm so sorry.
0: It was 16 minutes for 5Ks, yeah. And I was just thinking about that going,
2: thank you.
0: That is quick, isn't it?
2: Because I'm thinking of 5K, you know, park run. Padraig Heffernan, yes, 5K, the male, and Brielle Ebaker in the female. And the 10K, if I look up here, Callum Davies.
0: Yeah, and 29 minutes, 15 seconds.
2: Yeah, Alexandra Linden in 33.07. And look at the wheelies as well, the 10K wheelies, Tristan Orchard and Sarah Ashley Tate.
0: Oh, well done.
2: Yeah, so sorry about that, everyone. Thank you for correcting me.
0: Thank you, Alan, who was quick on the text line, 0467 922.
2: Ripped off, hey. Sorry.
0: Oh, that's quick.
2: I know. I got
0: super
2: confused.
0: Speed.
2: Okay.
0: If you're confused about the early curly, that's where you can help us out with an answer. Question number two, that's where we're stuck. It's the suburb question. It is not Auchenflower.
2: No.
0: I'm ruling that out because we had that in the first half hour of the program.
2: We did get close. So it's a Brisbane suburb, shares part of its name with a kitchen pantry staple.
0: Do you know what suburb it might be? If so, pick up the phone to play. 1300 222 612.

0: That is Supergrass and All Right. 612 ABC Brisbane. Hopefully you're feeling all right.
1: Yeah, how are we going?
0: Feel even better if you were to get through to question three of this morning's edition of the Early Curly.
1: Yeah, we can't get past number two, which is which Brisbane suburb shares part of its name with a kitchen pantry staple. What do you think it is?
0: 1300 222 612, our phone number. Here's Ryan at Forestdale. Morning, Ryan.
1: Hello, Ryan. What do you think the answer is?
2: I might not be right, but I'm thinking about pepper, so it's kipper, pepper, kipper ring.
1: Kipper ring, pepper, kipper, pepper, kipper ring. Ryan?
2: Yes?
1: It's not right.
0: No.
1: I'm so sorry.
2: Right. No worries. Either. Thank you.
0: Thank
1: Never
0: you.
1: Mind.
0: So what do you come up with for this subway question this morning?
1: People who were thinking Runcorn, Auchenflower, you're probably along the right lines, just saying, okay?
3: Yes, but
0: not quite where we need to go.
1: No.
0: That's the issue.
1: No.
0: And that's where you can come in to help out on this Monday morning, 14th of September. Hey, lots to talk about when Quentin Hull will join us after 6:30.
1: Yeah, where do we start?
0: In the world of sport.
1: Do you start with the Lions or do you start with Dolphins?
0: Oh, well, it's a hard, hard contest, isn't it?
1: Isn't it?
0: After the weekend. Mm. The Lions, can you believe that turnaround in form from that week prior? You know, they come out of the blocks against the Crows and score 5 goals in the space of, I think it was 7 minutes and 13 seconds.
1: Yeah, they knew they had to come out strong.
0: It was just quite extraordinary. The coach, Chris Fagan, post-match saying, oh, they were just buzzing right from the get-go.
4: It was an extraordinary start. Dan and I were just talking as we walked over because I'm on the headset to him up in the box. I've never said anything for the first 5 minutes. I'm just standing there with my mouth open going, this is unbelievable. But, yeah, it was a... It was a very prompt response to a disappointing game last week. But I will say, it's at the start, Sydney played exceptionally well, but we didn't give a yelp last week, and we needed to make a statement, and I thought we did tonight. They're pretty serious before the game. The boys are usually fairly noisy. Tonight they were just quiet in the meeting. It's like they were stealing themselves for an effort, and that's how it turned out. So it was good. It was a good week. We're able to get ourselves back on track, and you know we're in our sixth preliminary final in 8 years, which is pretty amazing effort.
0: So that was a 53-point win in the end against the Adelaide Crows at the Gabba on Saturday night. So they play the Hawks at the MCG this coming weekend. In the NRL, it's fins up, Loretta.
1: Come on,
0: I'm on board. You are?
1: Yes, I am.
0: Thank goodness.
1: Of course. Well, the Cowboys lost. I was disappointed for them.
0: Yeah, beaten by the Sharkies. Mm. And the Dolphins to win against the Warriors. Mm. And it was a come-from-behind win as well. A thrilling comeback. They've now given themselves a week off. And the Dolphins CEO, Terry Reader, he's told us on 612, he's more than happy for all of Brisbane to jump on the club's fan finals bandwagon.
5: There is only one team from Brisbane in the finals this year, so we're hopefully the other side of Brisbane want to get behind us and support us, but we're more than happy to have as many fans behind us as we can. But, you know, obviously we've got a wonderful fan base, and the two Brisbane sides, in fact, the two biggest sides in the NRL in terms of crowds, membership. So.

0: time. Nick, hello to you.
1: Hey, good, Loretta. Yeah, I'm good, thank you.
0: Are you still on Stratty?
1: Oh, yes, we are. It took Thursday.
2: Oh, it's hard, isn't it? It's a hard life, Nick.
1: Yeah. It's a tough life, and you know what they say.
2: Somebody's got to do it. All right.
1: Exactly.
2: Nick, which Brisbane suburb shares part of its name with the kitchen pantry staple?
1: I'm going with the Grange for grain.
0: Oh, grain to Grange. Nick?
1: Bong.
2: Sorry, Nick.
0: Not the one. Thank
2: Never
0: you,
2: mind.
0: Mate. Alison from Everton Park. Good morning, Alison.
3: Good morning.
2: Alison, did you have a good weekend?
3: Very quiet.
2: Yeah, that's all right. Your brain's ready for the early curly. So what do you think the answer is? A Brisbane suburb shares part of its name with the kitchen pantry staple.
3: Well, you've suggested that corn might be going close, so I'm trying Cornubia.
0: Cornubia. Hmm. Alison, that also is not correct. I'm sorry. Here's Trish at Castledine. Morning, Trish.
4: Good morning.
2: Hello, Trish. What do you think?
4: I think it might be Breakfast Creek for breakfast cereal.
0: Oh, yeah.
2: Breakfast Creek, breakfast cereal. Trish.
0: That is.
2: Not right.
4: Oh,
2: sorry.
4: Never mind.
2: Sorry, Trish.
0: I know, we were building up the suspense then, weren't we? What comes to mind for you? 1300 222 612 as we play the early curly.
5: Where's Simone?
6: A killing in the night. 20 years later, police still haven't solved the case, and I want to know why.
7: Did you kill Simone Swaville?
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0: 5 to 6 right now. Oh, here's Simon from Dickey Beach and wants to play the early curly. G'day, Simon.
13: How are you this morning?
2: Good, thanks, Simon. Do you think you know the answer to this one?
13: Yeah, just got to say, I'm going to Steve Golchesky's funeral today.
2: Oh.
13: I was a former police officer, and after my brother Ian Leavers passed away last year,
2: yeah.
13: He was really great for my family and rang my dad up, and great support, and he was sick, so what a great bloke.
2: Oh, Simon, so. Yeah.
0: I'm so glad you can be there to pay tribute to Steve Golchesky. His funeral, that'll be today at 10 o'clock at Brisbane City Hall.
2: Yeah, there'll be a guard of honour. It'll be, look, it's always... very, very moving, a moving ceremony, but a very beautiful one as well. So thanks for that, Simon. All the very best. And the officers will give a final salute too before the procession end at the intersection of Adelaide and Edward Streets.
0: Okay, so that's in the city today, paying tribute to the late Steve Golchesky. 612 ABC Brisbane.
13: Had to dust off the old police medal, but yeah.
2: Do you? Yeah, yeah. Oh, we'll wear it with pride. Simon, all right, let's see if we can get an answer from you. So we're looking for a Brisbane suburb that shares part of its name with a kitchen pantry staple.
13: I was thinking Cooper's Plains for plain flour.
2: Cooper's Plains for plain flour.
0: And we've had, you know, corn flour reference. We've had Auchin flour in there. Simon, that's the one we need.
2: Well done.
0: Cooper's Plains is the suburb we were looking for.
2: So you know what that means? Here. You know what that means, Simon? You're on to question number three. Okay.
13: No, I don't know if my brain works like that this early.
2: Okay. No, mine doesn't work early on a Monday either. All right, here we go. From Sicily to Florida, Georgia and New York, a vixen and a straight shooter, plus an awkward kind of dork, friends who became family while navigating life, finding laughs along the way and a little strife. Who are we?
0: Who are we?
13: Oh, dear.
2: Oh, dear. Yeah.
13: Maybe I'll just have to say my favourite rugby league team, the Cowboys, because, yeah, they just go up and down and they're all over the place. So that's my answer, the Cowboys.
2: Who's the dork?
13: I'm not sure. Well, we got rid of drink water, so that's a good thing. Sorry about that, Scotty. He's a nice guy.
2: You should see Holly. She's not happy with that. She loves the Cowboys.
13: No. Yeah, I do too. They're my team.
0: Yeah.
2: All right.
0: Not true after wrong. Losing on the weekend to the Sharkies. Simon, it's not...
2: Oh, sorry, Simon.
0: It's not the Cowboys.

0: that we need. So what could it be? Question three. Just read it through again, please.
1: From Sicily to Florida, Georgia and New York, a vixen and a straight shooter, plus an awkward kind of dork, friends who became family while navigating life, finding laughs along the way and a little strife. Who are we?
0: It's a who are we question.
1: Yes.
0: This is interesting. What can you come up with? Tell us on 1300 222 612. Traffic next.
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5: Traffic.
0: G'day Brad, what's happening?
6: Very good morning, Craig and Loretta. Well, good news, that crash on Lutwyche Road inbound has been cleared after Chalk Street at Lutwyche. We did have some delays back to Gympie Road, but that traffic has thinned out. Got a breakdown at Heathwood, Logan Motorway eastbound shoulder after Stapleton Road, and the breakdown's been cleared at Nudgee on the Gateway, southbound after Nudgee Road. Speeds are back to normal through there. Got a crash reported at Waterford, Waterford Tambourine Road near Dairy Creek Road, and at Albany Creek, lights are on flash at Albany Creek Road at Leeches Road South, so extra care at that intersection as well. I'm Brad from ATM. More details after 6 on 612 ABC Brisbane.
1: Thanks, Brad. News and early AM coming up. And after that, if you want to feel pride in where you live, you should take yourself along to a citizenship ceremony.
7: Oh, because this country gave me everything. Very exciting. Very exciting.
8: We're from Philippines. For me, I really love the feeling here in Australia. Like, we felt like we're always belong.
9: Everyone, even at work, even outside, just in the coffee shop, they were like smiling and yeah, we feel like we are belong.
1: A few of the new citizens from the city of Moreton Bay I met on Friday, and wait till you hear how one of the new Aussies was planning to celebrate.
0: I can't wait. On 612 ABC Brisbane, it's a Monday morning. Help us solve the early curly. Question three is where we're stuck. 1300 222 612 from Sicily to Florida, Georgia and New York, a vixen and a straight shooter, plus an awkward kind of dork, friends who become family, while navigating life, finding laughs along the way, and a little strife. The question we ask is, who are we? If you know the answer, or even if you don't, have a stab in the dark with us after news and early AM. It's 6 o'clock on 612 ABC Brisbane.
10: ABC News. Good morning, I'm Maria Hatzakis. Indonesian authorities are continuing their investigations into the death of a Queensland woman near Bali who fell from a cliff at a popular tourist spot. Ned Hammond reports.
11: Local authorities say 29-year-old Brianna Cronin was stranded on Kalinking Beach Cliff on Nusa Penida Island on Saturday morning. They say emergency services were called to the scene, but she fell from the steep cliff before they could reach her. The Department of Foreign Affairs and Trade says it's providing consular assistance to the Queensland woman's family. Construction of a 182-metre elevator down to the beach had been taking place until the works were suspended late last year amid widespread opposition from tourists and local politicians.
10: Women in two regional Queensland towns will again be able to give birth at local hospitals from today, with services returning after several years on bypass. Details from May Argent.
12: Maternity services at the Billawheeler Hospital and Cooktown Multipurpose Health Service have been unavailable since 2022. As of today, Level 2 services have been returned in Billawheeler, meaning they can provide care to women without health problems or complex pregnancies. Level 3 services, which can offer emergency care, have been reinstated in Cooktown. Cooktown mother Louise Sumption had to relocate to Cairns to give birth.
13: It was stressful because obviously I was working, going to Cairns, meant taking our son out of school, and again that's going to be for an unknown amount of time.
12: The Australian Medical Association Queensland says it would like to see comprehensive services offered in Billawheeler.
10: New budget analysis has revealed about half of the forecast savings from the federal government's private health insurance rebate changes will come from aged pensioners. The government's moving to wind back the rebate that those aged 65 and older receive on their private health cover, banking about $3 billion to spend elsewhere in the aged care system. Parliamentary Budget Office analysis.

0: exclusively obtained by the ABC, has found that about $1.6 billion will come from aged pensioners. Independent MP Monique Ryan has described the policy as a cash grab during a cost of living crisis.
1: It's really effectively punching down on a group of people who really don't have capacity to absorb this sort of financial blow.
0: Operations at a coal mine in Queensland's Central Highlands have been suspended as a worker remains in a critical condition in hospital. Paramedics were called to the Gregory Criner mine near Emerald on Saturday morning after reports of a machinery accident. A worker was flown to the Rockhampton Hospital where he remains. The mining safety regulator has sent an inspector to the site to begin investigations. Overseas, a Russian drone has hit a passenger train in Ukraine shortly after former British Prime Minister Boris Johnson and other European diplomats had used the same line. His Europe correspondent, Mazoe Ford.
2: The Russian drone hit the train 2 kilometres from Ukraine's border with NATO member Poland on Sunday afternoon local time. There were no casualties, but the incident is serious because the train route is frequently used by foreign delegations returning from Kyiv. Former British Prime Minister Boris Johnson and other European diplomats were on a train on the same line just minutes earlier after returning from a conference in the Ukrainian capital. Mr. Johnson condemned the attack as random and senseless. Russia said it was striking railway infrastructure, not specific trains.
0: In motorsport, Mercedes driver Kimi Antonelli has clinched victory in Formula One's Spanish Grand Prix. Red Bull's Max Verstappen crossed second, with McLaren's Lando Norris in third place. Australia's Oscar Piastri finished eighth for McLaren. Antonelli's victory marks his eighth win of the year, and the Italian is now 81 points ahead of teammate George Russell in the driver's standings. The weather for Queensland, isolated showers in the Western Gulf Country and on the east coast north of Brisbane. Mostly sunny elsewhere. Cairns and Rockhampton 27, Townsville 28, Mackay 25, Bundaberg 26, Mount Isa 33. In the southeast, mostly sunny Brisbane and Logan 25, Ipswich 27, the Golden Sunshine Coast the top of 24, Toowoomba 22. 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
3: Good morning, welcome to AM. I'm Rachel Mealy coming to you from the lands of the Turrbal and Yuggera people in Brisbane. One Nation leader Pauline Hanson is facing growing calls to apologise to Prime Minister Anthony Albanese for what he's described as a stunning attack on his late mother, while Senator Hanson's comments on a resurfaced podcast have drawn condemnation from across the political spectrum. Her colleague Barnaby Joyce is standing by his leader on this occasion. Here's political reporter Lexi Junawick.
4: At Canberra Airport's arrivals hall ahead of another sitting week, some of the Prime Minister's traditional political rivals spoke out in support of him after Pauline Hanson's criticism of his late mother. Among them, Liberal frontbenchers Dan Tehan and John O'Dunham.
5: Should she apologise?
6: Well, I think all of us have a duty not to bring people's families into politics.
5: Should she apologise?
7: Like, there's a pattern of behaviour here, and I guess it sort of says something about Senator Hanson. The rest of us don't spend our time commentating on people we don't know and their relatives, so I think it'd be the decent thing to do.
4: Speaking with the Carl Stefanovic show back in late January, Senator Hanson mimicked Mr Albanese's openness about his upbringing.
8: I've actually grew up in a house commission house. You have no idea how hard it is to grow up in a house commission house. Oh my God.
4: And slammed the years Marianne Albanese, a single mother who grappled with many health challenges, spent in public housing. On Sunday, the Prime Minister hit back at the resurfaced podcast appearance from the One Nation leader.
9: If Pauline Hanson wants to criticise me, then that's fine. But my mother was way out of Pauline Hanson's league. Way out of it.
4: Senator Hanson's remarks have been brought back into the spotlight after being published in the Australian newspaper, and she hasn't backed down. One Nation MP Barnaby Joyce has defended his leader and accused the Prime Minister of using his public housing background as a political tactic to win empathy from voters. Mr Joyce has, however, offered an apology to Liberal MP and former SAS officer Andrew Hastie after he was repeatedly labelled a traitor in a One Nation cartoon.

0: own.
1: She's still a lying coward. I'm not backing down.
0: Appearing on News 24 yesterday, Mr. Hastie accepted Mr. Joyce's apology, but his battle with Senator Hanson is far from over. Her comments about the Prime Minister's mother adding fuel to that fire.
1: I think this is another indicator to the Australian people that she's not fit to be Prime Minister. I don't think you should be talking about the late mother of anyone in this game.
0: While Senator Hanson's targeted criticism of Mr. Hastie and the Prime Minister have seen political opponents find common ground, for some in Parliament, such as United Australia Party Senator Ralph Babbitt, saying sorry isn't the answer.
2: I haven't seen the comments, but you should never apologise because you never apologise to the woke mob. That is a mistake. Never say sorry, especially if you mean it.
0: The ABC has approached One Nation for further comment, but is yet to receive a response.
3: Lexi Junowick there. The head of AI giant Anthropic has called for an industry-wide slowdown of AI capability advancements to enable risk prevention and safety guardrails to be put in place. Some experts argue it's a cynical ploy to gain favour, while others suggest it's a wake-up call that should be taken seriously. Annie Guest reports.
4: It was a chilling warning that rogue AI agents would be capable of taking over the entire internet within 12 to 18 months. Backed by OpenAI's Sam Altman and the world's richest man, Elon Musk, Anthropic's Dario Amodei called for a slowdown in AI development. It's welcomed by UQ's Professor Jason Lodge, who advises the Ministerial Task Force on AI in Education.
5: I'm deeply worried about the impact that it is having on society. In particular, we're seeing patterns with young people in terms of their use of chatbots.
4: Anthropic's Dario Amodei says developing AI isn't in question, but a slower rollout would enable companies and governments time to address risks. It follows warnings by AI employees, including former OpenAI and Anthropic researcher Jacob Coxon, who says he's imminently concerned about the fate of humanity. But Mr. Amodei's pitch for third-party evaluators of AI tech leaves Professor Lodge sceptical.
5: There is, I think, a sense of this where, you know, if we go through the process and we regulate ourselves, you can leave us alone to continue to do this. But history would show that that's perhaps not the best approach.
4: That's echoed by Dr. Sue Kay, the director of UNSW's AI Institute. And with Anthropic expected to float publicly in coming months, Dr. Kay has other doubts.
6: Cynically, it seems that it really is an attempt to raise the share prices of these companies as they're heading to IPOs and for them to get more investment by sounding like, you know, they are the most important companies in the world, when actually the reality is that they are companies that don't have, defensible business models at the moment.
4: Dr. Kay says other AI developers have built-in safety measures.
6: China is actually in the enviable position of having quite strict regulations around artificial intelligence and enforceable penalties for the companies that create AI if it harms people.
4: But Greens Senator David Shoebridge describes Anthropic's warning as a wake-up call to the Australian government, which should pause the data centre rollout.
7: This is technology that has the potential to cause extinction-level damage, and that, even the potential for that, the risk of that, whether it's 10% or less or more, the risk of that should surely be getting political and legislative action.
4: The Communications Minister, Annika Wells, says the government is already acting in the areas it can control.
8: The proactive role I am playing here is trying to legislate a digital duty of care where AI chatbots cannot harm our children and the platforms have to identify those risks and mitigate against them.
3: Communications Minister Annika Wells ending Annie Guest's report. Indonesia's orangutans are under increasing threat from peatland and forest fires raging across the island of Borneo. Animal conservation groups have rescued many of the critically endangered apes as deliberately lit fires threaten their habitat. Indonesia correspondent Tim Swanston joined a rescue operation in West Kalimantan.
9: On the fringes of a national park in Borneo, Indonesian rangers and animal rescuers are trekking through the forest. They've received word a critically endangered Bornean orangutan is trapped and in danger from encroaching fires. They hear a rustle in the trees above and they find a mother and her baby. They take care and

0: Iris sedative dart, catching the pair as they fall. Dr. Kumara, a veterinarian from animal conservation NGO YARI, helped carry out the rescue. If a rescue had not been carried out, the risk for orangutans living near these fire conflict zones is that they could potentially lose all space to move, he tells me. The fire areas could continue to expand and effectively trap the orangutans in one place, or they could die. Despite the encroaching fire threat, they're both okay. A super El Nino weather pattern is causing severe drought and fire conditions across Indonesia. An environmental monitor said this year almost 900,000 hectares of land has been burned by fires so far. It's caused a thick smoke haze to smother large parts of Borneo. Some of the island's orangutan population live in small pockets of forest that are highly vulnerable to fires. YARI has rescued at least 15 orangutans in recent weeks. An adult male recently died after it was found with hypoxia from inhaling forest fire smoke. Dr. Carmel Lano Sanchez is YARI's CEO.
1: Orangutans can escape. I mean, there is a fire near them and they get close to this very thick, very, very toxic smoke. We as humans can just go away, move to somewhere else or put a mask on. Orangutans have no way to save themselves.
0: Many of these fires are being deliberately lit to clear land for palm oil plantations. More than 100 people have been arrested, accused of illegally lighting fires, and companies are also being investigated. Right near where the orangutans were rescued, the ABC found oil palms that had been planted in an area cleared by fire. Here's Dr. Sanchez again.
1: We can't deny that the oil palm expansion continues to be one of the major threats to orangutan populations, at least in this area.
0: Indonesian President Prabowo Subianto said the government will act against companies and individuals caught deliberately lighting fires. This is expected to be a long fire season, and these fires on Indonesia's peatlands are notoriously difficult to put out. Many here in Borneo are simply praying for the rain to come. This is Tim Swanston in West Kalimantan reporting for AM.
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5: It might be cloudy right now out our window, but we're in for a mostly sunny Monday. Mm. It's the 14th of September.
2: Hey, when have you jumped on a bandwagon? Like the Dolphins? But anything else? Because so many people now are expected to get excited over the Dolphins.
5: What do you mean expected to? Aren't you just
2: going
5: to? I think
2: we are definitely excited.
5: Because they're through. Now to the, well, one win away from an NRL grand final.
2: Yes. We are the money, money Dolphins. So good. So I just want to know, when have you jumped on a bandwagon? It doesn't have to be a footy bandwagon, but it might be a sport bandwagon, but it might be a trend. When everyone's getting a mullet, did you go down the mullet route?
5: Well, as you can see, no.
2: You never did. Well, you went down the crew cut route, maybe.
5: Yeah, what about the perm, if you're talking
2: hairstyles? Oh, definitely.
5: Styles.
2: Perms and streaks. Definitely had that. There's this thing happening on social media at the moment about your 80s photo and what you would look like in the 80s. Mm-hmm. I can give you a real 80s photo, if you like. It's perms and streaks.
5: Yeah, and the aerobic instructor
2: outfit.
5: That's
2: right, yeah. But a trend or a bandwagon. Mm-hmm. What's the bandwagon that you've jumped on board and did it pay off for you?
5: Tell us 1300 222 612 or flick through a text to 0467 922 612. Hey, we still need to solve the early curly answers for question three. We'll get to those after we check the roads.
2: Yeah, this is the question from Sicily to Florida, Georgia and New York. A vixen and a straight shooter, plus an awkward kind of dork, friends who became family while navigating life, finding laughs along the way and a little strife. Who are we?
5: A who are we question. Mm. What's your answer? 1300 222 612.
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5: Morning, Brad. What's going on?
6: Yeah, very good morning, Craig Loretta. At the moment, lights are on flash at Albany Creek. Albany Creek Radio.

0: Leeches Road South. We've got a breakdown, still sitting at Heathwood, Logan Motorway, eastbound shoulder after Stapleton Road. We've had a couple of breakdowns, clear that one on the Western Freeway inbound before Fig Tree Pocket Road and the Gateway southbound after Nudgee Road at Nudgee. So speeds are back to normal through there. Centenary Highway is building between Sumner and Jindalee. That's starting to thicken up in the last 10 minutes. Pacific Motorway under speed through Tarragindi and the Riverside Expressway, a little bit stop start in the city at this stage. The M1's been busy around the mergers, Tanimura to Sachs Creek and also the Bruce Highway between North Lakes and Mango Hill. Logan Motorway westbound is slow between Druvale and Parkinson and build up around Elm Grove. I'm Brad from ATM. More details at 6:30 on 6:12 ABC Brisbane.
1: Thanks, Brad. 12 degrees at Alderley. Sumner is 10. Mount Cotton 13. 6 at North Ipswich. Park Ridge 7 degrees. Diagula 11 degrees. The Gold Coast 15. The Sunshine Coast 13 degrees. And there was a lot of talk about get your fins up. Will you support the Dolphins? Fins up in the audience at a citizenship ceremony. Well, two of them in the city of Moreton Bay.
2: Oh, yes.
1: That I emceed on Friday. And I tell you what, if you really want to feel pride in where you live, you should take yourself to one of these ceremonies.
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6: Can I just say, with our two kids, ABC Kids Listen, dead set, is our soundtrack to life, whether we're in the car, we're about to do a road trip up north over the school holidays.
1: Yes, it's so good.
6: It gets played constantly at our place. Okay, we need to solve the early curly. 1300 222 612, the phone number.
1: And Jenny at Aspley wants to have a go. Hi, Jenny.
10: Morning.
1: What do you think the answer is to this one?
10: I think it might be Fiona and Shrek.
1: Fiona and Shrek. Okay, from Sicily to Florida, Georgia and New York, a vixen and a straight shooter, plus an awkward kind of dork, friends who became family while navigating life, finding laughs along the way, and a little strife. Who are we? Fiona and Shrek? Jenny at Aspley.
6: That is...
1: Oh,
6: no, Jenny.
1: Oh. Oh, Jenny, I'm so sorry.
10: Have a good day, guys.
1: You too. See ya. Oh,
6: she thought she had
1: she
6: it.
1: She did, didn't she?
6: I wonder if Steve from Chermside can help. Morning, Steve.
11: Good morning, Craig and Loretta. How are you?
1: Good. What do you think the answer is, Steve?
11: Well, it's one of the best sitcoms of all time. It's The Golden Girls.
1: The Golden Girls. So a vixen, that's a straight shooter, an awkward kind of dork, friends, family, finding laughs, a little strife. Is it The Golden Girls?
6: Yes, it is.
1: Well done. So on this day in 1985, The Golden Girls premiered.
11: Wow. Showing my age there.
6: Thank you for being. Yeah, remember
1: and
6: this.
1: And that theme was fabulous.

0: 7 seasons we fell in love with Dorothy, her mother Sophia, Rose and Blanche, starring Bea Arthur, Betty White, Rue McClanahan, and of course Estelle Getty. Who could forget her famous catch cry?
1: Picture it. Sicily, 1922. Let me tell you a story. Sicily, 1912. Picture it. Sicily, 1922. Picture it. Sicily, 1852.
0: Yeah, and some...
2: I am in no mood, and besides, you weren't alive in 1852.
1: What? We can't learn from history? Do they have chores in Sicily? Are you kidding? They invented chores in Sicily. Crossing the street without getting pregnant was a chore in Sicily.
3: Rose never mentioned Sicily.
0: Make him like that anymore,
4: that was
0: honestly.
4: So cool, wasn't it? Yeah.
0: Some fun facts. Estelle Getty, who played Sophia, the mother of Dorothy, was actually a year younger than Bea Arthur.
4: Oh, wow.
0: Betty White, who played Ditsy Rose, was originally asked to play the rather Randy Blanche, but the director quickly changed tact. And all four of the beloved Golden Girls are no longer with us, sadly. The last was Betty White, who passed away in 2021. Remember this? At the age of 99.
4: Oh, Betty White.
0: Yeah.
4: Marvellous. Steve, brings back good memories for you by the sound of things too.
5: Yeah, it was a great show. I loved that. I was around 20 when it started, so... Yeah, I've watched every episode of that. It was a great show. I still watch it now.
0: Yeah, I know. It's still on. You can see it on the streaming services. And as I said, I just don't think we make comedies like that anymore.
4: Premiered on this day, 1985. Steve from Chermside, you've taken out this Monday's edition of The Early Curly. Congratulations, sir.
5: Thanks, Craig. Thanks, Loretta.
4: In the draw for the Brekkie mug now. At 6:23.
0: Yeah, we'd never get away with a comedy like that now, apparently.
4: Potentially not.
0: That's what Holly thinks, and I think the same.
4: Mm. Plenty of sport to talk about with Quentin Hull on the other side of the news. Mm.
0: But how would you celebrate getting your Australian citizenship? I met some really delightful new Aussies on Friday when I emceed 2 citizenship ceremonies for the city of Moreton Bay. One of them had a fun way to celebrate, but listening to their joy at becoming Aussies really makes you proud.
6: My name is Armin Jott. I'm from New Zealand.
0: So you've just made your citizenship. Why did you want to make your citizenship in Australia?
6: Australia has far more opportunities than any other country, especially since I'm from New Zealand. So I definitely enjoy being here. I've been here for a few years now. Mm-hmm. I want to work in the IT field, so I'd be really sick to have more experience and work in Australia. So, yeah, it's definitely good to be part of the community.
0: Yeah.
6: And, embrace the culture more.
0: Osman, where are you from?
7: Turkey.
0: How long have you been in Australia?
7: Oh, 15 years.
0: Why did you want to become a citizen of Australia?
7: Because I love this country. because this country gave me everything. Mm-hmm. Very exciting. Very exciting.
0: Yeah.
7: I married with my wife in Turkey and 23 years ago. And we have a lot of issues in Turkey. And we left everything behind it. Yeah. And we came to Australia 15 years ago. And I never go any country.
0: You never looked back?
7: No. Honestly, I feel this is my, the home and my country.
0: And Catherine, what about for you? What does it mean to you that he's become a citizen?
8: Well, I think it's about time, so that's good. And he can feel safe and secure in the country that he's chosen, yes, because I'm Australian, but also because he's chosen it, so that means a lot.
0: Well, did you enjoy today?
7: Oh, very enjoyed. I'm so happy.
0: What's your name?
9: Marian.
0: Rebel. And where are you originally from?
9: We're from Philippines.
0: Okay, and how long have you been in Australia?
9: Five years.
10: Exactly five years.
0: And what made you decide to become citizens?
9: Well, for me, I really love the feeling here in Australia, like we felt like we're always belong. And yeah, definitely more opportunities, and especially I believe what makes me stay here are the people, really. Like they're really kind, and so much.
10: Yeah, they're very welcoming, and like everyone, even at work, even outside, just in the coffee shop, they're all like smiling, and yeah, we feel like we are belong.
0: And what do you do here?
9: We're both IT, software engineer.
10: And I think another is the work-life balance, I would say. Like, you never needed to work after your working hours. Back in our home, you tend to like do overtime, and then sometimes you just need to like work on the weekends, and it's like, it's miserable, but yeah.
0: Now, have you met the mayor? This is Mayor Peter Flannery.
11: Yeah.
0: Some new citizens. citizens from the Philippines.
11: Yeah. Very honoured to be here as part of the day of these people becoming Australian citizens. It's incredible. Today, 900 new Australian citizens are right here in the city of Moreton Bay. So yeah. We do that every couple of months, and it's great to see this new family being built bigger and bigger as we grow.
10: Thank you. This is our Peter. Nice to meet you.
12: Henry.
13: Lillian. MMA.
14: Lejean.
0: So where are you all from?
15: We're from South Africa.
0: And how long have you lived here in Australia?
14: 4.5 years.
0: And today's a very special day. What are you doing today?
13: Having a citizenship ceremony.
0: How excited are you?
14: Very.
0: Why do you want to be a citizen of Australia?
13: I know why, because then we can travel to different countries and come back.
15: The safety and the freedom and just the outdoor living and the beaches.
14: Australia is offering opportunities for us that our country is not offering at the moment.
0: Yeah, what sort of thing?
14: Career progression. I'm in projects. I'm a cost manager.
15: I'm also in projects. I'm a quantity surveyor. It's just everything works and everyone works towards a goal. And you can see the

0: taxes actually work, and the built environment is really well constructed, and there's progress, and the government puts money into construction so that everyone benefits from that.
1: And what are you liking about Australia?
2: I like that we have a safe and secured home.
3: Having a lot of friends. Yes. I like the playgrounds, especially the big ones.
1: Gillian, where are you originally from?
4: I'm from Ireland.
1: And now you're an Aussie citizen. What made you decide?
4: That's it. Oh, I've been here 15 years, married to an Australian, and I have a four-year-old, so I wanted to make sure I was an Australian too. Really excited. I'm really happy I did it. I love it here.
1: And why do you love it so much?
4: Oh, I've been here since my early 20s, so most of my adult life has been here. And the life I've been able to have, the education and work and friends and family, it's been very lucky.
1: And what made you come here in your early 20s?
4: Work. Yeah. It was just after the GFC.
1: Yeah.
4: So there wasn't a lot of work. I just had a uni, and Australia seemed like a good idea for a year. And 15 years later, I'm now a citizen.
1: Well, how are you going to celebrate being an Aussie?
4: Having a fancy dress party. Come dressed as your favourite Australian.
1: Oh, really? Yeah. And who are you going to go as?
4: Muriel from Muriel's Wedding.
1: Oh, good on you. Well done. Enjoy.
4: Thank you so much. Thank you.
5: Muriel from Muriel's Wedding. That's how she's going to celebrate becoming an Aussie. Isn't that fabulous?
6: I love it.
5: So come dressed as an Aussie for their party.
6: Yeah. I wonder how many, Steve Irwin's might have been there.
5: Crocodile Hunters,
6: Or Paul Hogan, Crocodile Dundee.
5: Yeah.
6: So, what a way to mark becoming an official Aussie.
5: But it really is. So that was in the city of Moreton Bay. So there was like 400 at each ceremony. So it was just a couple of big events. And it does make you proud. And you get the chance to stand up and recite, you'll make your pledge as well. So if you ever get a chance to go to a citizenship ceremony, it's really worth it. It really makes you feel grateful for where we live.
6: You can hear the joy in their voices. Mm. Now, I wonder if they're all, since they're in the city of Moreton Bay, jumping on board.
5: They are, because a couple of times I said fins up, and they're all fins upping, yeah.
6: Well, that's in a big way. The Dolphins through after beating the Warriors across the ditch on the weekend. Just one of many spectacular sporting performances, because then you've got to talk about the Lions as well. We'll do that with Quentin Hull. He's joining you on the other side of the news. It's up past six.
7: Actually, no longer eat a proper croissant.
8: When Brisbane is talking.
7: Flaky, buttery pastry. Half an hour later, I'm screaming out, pull over now on the freeway at 110k an hour.
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0: ABC News. Good morning, I'm Maria Hatzakis. A funeral service will be held in Brisbane today for former Queensland Police Commissioner Steve Golshevsky. Kira Jones reports.
1: Mr. Golshevsky died earlier this month, aged 67. He'd waged an 18-month battle with stage 4 lung cancer. As the state's disaster coordinator, he became a well-known figure during the COVID pandemic, overseeing hotel quarantine and airport and border security. He was appointed police commissioner in 2024 and medically retired in February this year. Family, friends and colleagues will gather at Brisbane City Hall for a funeral service this morning to farewell the career cop. A guard of honour will then be formed by serving and former officers who will each offer a final salute to a man who devoted more than four decades to policing.
0: Oman's foreign minister says a meeting between Gulf states and Iran to discuss the Strait of Hormuz has been postponed. Nick Parmeter has details.
2: The meeting was expected to discuss possible agreements on the critical waterway and was scheduled to take place today in Oman. Foreign Minister Badr Abulsaidi says the meeting has been delayed in the interests of consensus. Gulf states, many of whom are allies of the United States, have accused Iran of attacking civilian targets in their ongoing war. Iran says it's been targeting facilities utilized by the American military in its campaign against it. It comes as Yemen's Iran-aligned Houthis have made major gains against Saudi-backed government forces, capturing parts of the Bab el-Mandeb Strait, another key oil and gas shipping corridor.
0: Plans are underway to repatriate the body of a Queensland woman who died at a popular tourist spot near Bali. Local authorities say 29-year-old Brianna Cronin became stranded at Kellingking Beach Cliff on Noosa Penida Island on Saturday morning. They say search and rescue crews were sent to the scene, but she slipped and fell into a ravine before they could reach her. The Department of Foreign Affairs and Trade

0: It says it's providing consular assistance to the woman's family. US President Donald Trump has brushed off concerns about the speed at which artificial intelligence is developing. Kaysen Ho reports from Washington.
1: The chief executives of two of the world's top artificial intelligence companies, OpenAI and Anthropic, are calling for a global slowdown in AI development to address the risk of it progressing beyond human control. Billionaire AI rival Elon Musk is also backing the call, but asked about whether the industry should slow down or be more regulated, President Donald Trump said very negative forces are bringing things up about AI that won't happen, and said it's important the US beats China in the AI race. Kaysen Ho, ABC News, Washington.
0: Australia's medicines regulator has revealed a patient has suffered a torn esophagus after using an unapproved weight loss peptide labelled as retatrutide. Rachel Carbonell has the story.
2: The Therapeutic Goods Administration, or TGA, says the patient experienced uncontrollable vomiting, resulting in a torn esophagus and required treatment in hospital. The TGA tested the product and found it had no retatrutide in it, but instead contained a very high dose of weight loss drug semaglutide. Gastroenterologist Darcy Holt says a torn esophagus is a medical emergency.
3: Without prompt medical attention, a ruptured esophagus was almost universally fatal.
2: The TGA released the details of the case as part of a new safety advisory warning that unapproved peptides pose a serious health risk.
0: Queenslanders are being urged to report the dangerous use of lasers after a spate of alleged incidents involving life flight helicopters. The organisation says it's had four reported laser strikes so far this year, after only two last year. Life Flight says the three most recent laser strikes happened over Goodna, Caboolture and South Brisbane. It's urged anyone who witnessed a person directing a laser towards an aircraft to contact police. In tennis, German Alexander Zverev leads American Ben Shelton in the Meds US Open final. Zverev has won the first two sets, 6-3, 7-6, as play continues. The weather for the southeast, mostly sunny. Brisbane and Logan 25, Ipswich 27. The Golden Sunshine Coast heading for a top today of 24 degrees, Toowoomba 22. Looking ahead for the southeast, sunny tomorrow. 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
4: 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With Craig Zonka and Loretta Ryan.
5: 25 to 7. Okay, are you jumping on a bandwagon? Come on and join me. We can fit on board the Dolphins.
6: Yeah, the bus just got a few extra seats. That's at your side, huh?
5: What do you think? Have you jumped on any bandwagon and has it benefited you in some way? Has it worked out okay? Because you know when everyone's talking about something and you go, oh, gee, I should get on this. Like, for example, it might even just be Seinfeld. Everyone used to be watching Seinfeld and they'd come to work and they'd say the sayings and you didn't know what they were talking about, so you had to jump on board.
6: Well, I always missed out on Simpsons references.
5: There you go.
6: I was never allowed to watch it as a kid.
5: Yeah, there you go.
6: Oh, gosh, have I missed out completely? But when it comes to sport, we love to back a winner, and you certainly are when it comes to the Dolphins and the Lions. What a performance from the Lions on the weekend.
5: Yeah.
6: Plenty to talk about with Quentin Hull from the ABC Sport team.
5: Yeah, I'll be asking him about the latest score from the men's US Open final as well, because that's underway.
6: Okay, to Q after we check the roads.
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6: Morning, Brad. What's happening?
8: Up at Bankabank, got a crash. Pacific Motorway inbound left shot at the Mains Road intersection there at the merge. So peak delays have been back to McGregor. Lights on flash at Albany Creek, Albany Creek Road at Leechard Road South. And still got a breakdown at Heathwood Logan Motorway eastbound shoulder after Stapleton Road. Has been slow between Sumner and Jindalee on the Centenary Highway for that inbound run. Pacific Motorway heavier through Tarragindi and the Riverside Expressway into the city as well from Woolloongabba. Has been busy between Tanimura and Sykes Creek on the M1, and also the Gateway Motorway and the Deegan Deviation slow southbound through Deegan and the Bruce Highway between North Lakes and Mangay Hill. I'm Brad from ATN. More details around 10 to 7 on 612 ABC Brisbane.
5: Thanks, Brad. 13 degrees at New Farm, 10 at Graceville. Thornlands, 13 degrees, 7 at Carolee. Munroobin, 8, 14 at Woody Point. The Gold Coast, 16. The Sunshine Coast, 14 degrees.
6: A bit of cloud about, but blue sky poking through right now and a bit of sunshine, mostly sunny, in fact, on the forecast for today. Beautiful.

0: temperatures, we're talking mid-20s, 25 in Brisbane, Logan, 27, the expected top in Ipswich, Bayside suburbs, 23. Is he going to stay like that for the weekend? You'll find out from the Weather Bureau at about 10 to 7.
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0: Hopping on a bandwagon, come on, let's jump on board with the Dolphins. But Lindley from Augustine Heights, what trend did you jump on the bandwagon with? Hello.
3: Well, back in the day, and I think half the women my age in Brisbane probably did, was the aerobics, you know. Everybody went to an aerobics class, didn't they?
4: Well, Lindley, and I taught the aerobics class.
0: That's right.
3: I remember you saying, oh, how wonderful.
4: But you're right. It was the thing to do. It was the headband. It was those big socks that fell down, the floppy socks that you wore, and the G-string leotards.
3: Oh, look, and being 5 foot one, my legs need to be look longer, so, you know.
4: So you jumped on board, hey?
3: Oh, yes, definitely. So met some girlfriends after work, you know, once on, I think, Tuesday nights, and we'd do our aerobics class and then go and have a glass of wine afterwards.
4: Oh, Lindley. Really?
3: That's what we did.
0: You've done the exercise. And Lindley, what about when it comes to sport? You know, do you jump on if someone's having a good win like the Dolphins are at the moment? Do you go, oh, yeah, how about them Dolphins? Aren't they fantastic?
3: Yeah, I do that a little bit, I must say, with the Lions, because I'd make sure I know the scores and know the players kind of to talk to my son who's in Melbourne and he's a Lions supporter. And that's at my, I think I've got to do something to bond with my son.
4: Yeah, that's a good point, Lindley. Yes.
3: Yeah, so
4: you know how to talk about the game and what's happened and, yeah, very good.
0: Well, we've got the guide you need, Quentin Hull, up very soon here on 612 ABC Brisbane. When have you jumped on a bandwagon? What was it for? Not just necessarily sport related, tell us. 1300 222 612.
4: Yeah, it could be a trend. But Linda at Redcliffe, what about you? What have you jumped on board?
5: I've been a Fins Up fan since 1964.
4: So Redcliffe, hey?
0: So you're not just jumping on the bandwagon now, Linda?
4: No.
0: You're a diehard.
5: No.
0: Yes.
5: I'm diehard. I've got my grand final tickets. I've got the airfare booked. I've got the accommodation booked. And I'm going to Sydney.
4: Oh, wow, Linda.
0: You're that confident.
5: We bought our tickets as soon as the NRL Dolphins Club sent out grand final tickets. We bought them then. And then we went to Flight Centre and booked airfares. Everything is sort of fully refundable type thing.
4: Right. Okay.
5: We paid the extra money if the Dolphins didn't win, but that I think I've just donated $25 to the NRL because we're going to be there.
0: You're going to be there.
5: But the NRL would buy your ticket back if your team didn't get in.
0: Oh,
5: that's an insurance thing, so we paid extra money for that. So that's a donation.
4: Yeah.
0: Linda, a diehard fan, I don't know whether they'd pay for that insurance. They just have that strong level of belief.
5: Well, I do, but, you know, my girlfriend said, I'm not going to Penrith to play.
4: Oh, really? Gee, you either love them or you hate them. So, Linda, you are a diehard fan. How do you feel about having to move over for the people jumping on board the bandwagon?
5: Oh, I don't mind moving over. That's not a problem. But look at Dwayne Bennett with the big fin on the Brisbane River on the weekend.
4: Yeah, I saw that big fin. That was great.
5: And like you say, Terry Reid is saying, yeah, come on, Brisbane, we're the only, you know, Brisbane side in the finals. Mm. It's a shame Cowboys got knocked out on the weekend.
4: Yeah, that is a shame.
0: Well, Linda,
5: My girlfriend and I have been going to the club when the games are away, and we've been all dolled up in our, you know, fins and flags and everything, and running through the bar every time a try scored.
0: Well, what was the atmosphere like at the Leagues Club on Saturday?
5: Oh, fantastic. It was just full of people, and they had extra seating and extra food and bar staff and it fins up. It was just when the full-time hooter went, oh, my God, we went berserk.
4: Oh, what a place to be, Linda. That sounds fabulous.
0: Plenty of room on the wagon, she says. And by the way, Linda, how do you answer the phone at the moment?
5: Fins in the footy final, fins up.
0: Good on you, Linda.

0: Linda.
1: That Holly said when that's what you did when she rang you. That's so funny.
2: Good to hear from you this morning. Quentin Hull from the ABC Sport Team's listening on. G'day, Q.
3: Morning, team. Gee, the energy's around, isn't it?
1: Isn't it? Yeah.
3: We thought the title town might be under threat, but hey, we've got two teams in preliminary finals, so title town, baby, let's do it again.
2: You betcha. All right. How good.
1: Yeah.
2: So where should we start with the Dolphins, since we were just talking about Linda's team?
3: Yeah, okay. I was going to do the tennis update, but we'll save that for the back end because it is a big weekend for Brisbane sport. Even though there's no footy teams playing here, we do have the Davis Cup boys in town and the US Open finals on at the moment. But look, when is this game going to be played? That's the big question after the schedule came through last night for week two of the finals. And of course, the way that the Dolphins played, amazing that back 10 and 15 minutes, I think everyone not only delighted with the victory, but the nature of the way they played their footy to bring the good parts of the flair that the Dolphins have become renowned for, you know, added to now a bit more of defensive steel, which was the question throughout the season. Some of those late tries, the individual skill of Farnworth, the backing up of the Hammer, and you know, of course Jack Bostock doing Jack Bostock things. So yeah, it was just a terrific victory, full stop. And you know, the extra week off ensures that Tom Flegler will be okay. Under the rules, at least, to play in the preliminary final after he missed that game with the HIA and the protocols would have seen him miss had they had to play this week. So, you know, the finals structure is always a bit of a lottery, but I get the sense that they'll play this on Friday night in a week's time. So look back to last year when they were obviously keen to try and get Sunday afternoon footy back in the finals, which was such a success. And we saw that the Broncos played their preliminary against Penrith on a Sunday. Well, that won't happen for the Dolphins. It'll either be Friday or Saturday because of the way that the draw is structured. You know, they had to play Penrith and the Roosters yesterday. So I suggest they'll play the Penrith preliminary final on Sunday. And I would probably think the Friday night is the first choice of the NRL for the Dolphins prelim when they run into the winner of Saturday night's game between Cronulla and the Roosters. Obviously, it could be Saturday as well, but you know they've got to look at obviously broadcast numbers, crowd. Well, crowd's not going to be an issue, and most importantly, giving the teams enough of a break between games. You know, the sell of a 6-day turnaround for that winner from Saturday night to Friday is okay, and it's not much difference to the Saturday night. Last year, the NRL did give the men's comp a bit of clean air on AFL Grand Final Day. And look, let's be honest. I think here in Brisbane, we're hoping that the Lions are there on AFL Grand Final Day as well. So it's probably preferable for everyone who's got the broad interest across the sport in the city to have the Finns play Friday. And I reckon that's commercially probably what the NRL's looking at too.
2: Okay, so that's when they might play. And that'll be not this weekend, the following weekend, against the winner of the Roosters-Sharks game. Just have to ask, you mentioned Flegler should be back by that stage. There were a few sin bins, a few players put on report. Any players likely to miss this next game from the Dolphins' perspective, Q?
3: No, that all went through with the green tick, so that's huge news. Obviously, Izzy Katoa was put on report for a lifting tackle, and that was concerning. Speaking of the charge sheet, though, and key playmakers, there'll be a keen eye on that today after that Penrith victory yesterday, where, of course, Nathan Cleary again kicked a field goal, even though Brian To'o scored a late try and Penrith won that 19-12. But Cleary was sin-binned during the game for dangerous contact on the leg of the Roosters, you know, one of those kicks downfield that he went through the leg of one of the Roosters players. So the charge sheet's going to be keenly anticipated, particularly with that incident in mind from yesterday.
1: And Quentin, the Broncos women have a cutthroat game on Saturday.
3: Yeah, so they're going to be playing at Easts at Langlands Park. It's the 3v6 game, so NRLW finals, just a little different than the men's, if you weren't aware. There's only 3 weeks in the NRLW and six teams make it. Teams 1 and 2 get the week off, and then you've got 3v6 and 4v5. So the Broncos finished third. They'll play Newcastle, and if they win, they'll play the Gold Coast Titans in a preliminary final, because the Titans finished second. And the way that the preliminary finals work is basically the top of the table, who are the Roosters, they play the lowest ranked winner. And the second place team, which is the Titans, they then play the highest ranked winner of the games from the first weekend. So, yeah, if the Broncos win, that's a direct path to the Titans next week.
2: OK, let's swap codes. Quentin Hull with you from the ABC Sport team. And reflect on what happened Saturday night at the Gabba. You were there in the commentary box, Q. It finished like this.
0: For the sixth time in the last 7 years, Brisbane finds itself in the last four. An emphatic response from the two-time champs. And the Crows 2026 is done. Celebration is an understatement for the Lions' next trip. It'll be the Hawks at the G in the prelim. The Crows are done. Brisbane's won by 53.
1: Oh, wow.
2: How about the chorus of Lions fans?
1: Oh, the crowd was fabulous. Now, Quentin, can I just ask you a question? If your team is on the losing side, you never leave early, though, do you? You stay till the death.
3: It depends what kind of a character you are, Loretta.
1: Right.
3: I think it's one of the great windows into the sporting soul, that question.
1: Because Matt Hepworth, you know our Matty on a mission, he's standing here in the studio. Matt, tell us your story.
4: I'm a Crows fan, it was a tough night for me. I think it was head v heart. You know, there was hopes that that we would win off the win off the Bulldogs the week before. But, you know, beware the wounded
1: hang
4: lion.
1: Hang on. Yeah, but did you stay to the end?
4: Oh, that's what we're getting to. No, I left midway through the third quarter,
2: Through the third quarter?
4: Yeah. I just felt the writing was on the wall.
1: What was the score then?
4: Oh, we were down by about 40-odd points at that stage, I think, Q, so it was... I think the writing was on the wall.
3: I can't believe, Matt, that you wouldn't stick around to see the last quarter of football for Taylor Walker, nothing else.
4: Retiring
3: Crows champion goal kicker.
4: Absolutely. It was good to see him get a goal. I did at least see that big long from just outside of 50. But I did want to stay
3: for another one while you're going home.
4: I know.
1: I can't believe you did that. What was the thinking?
4: I'll tell you what it was. It was, I think, after about the fourth or fifth time that I'd heard Country Road. that was enough. And, of course, being a Crows supporter, I was in the minority, and there was both some Lions fans in front and behind that were starting to get a little bit lippy, and I just knew that there was no way we were going to come back from this.
1: Yeah.
4: So I just, for my own sanity and, pulling my hair out, I just thought, no, let's get on a bus early, get home.
1: And, did they get lippy when you walked out?
4: Yeah,
1: I bet they did. There goes the Crows fan leaving. Oh, Matt, never mind. Well, commiserations, next year you could go better. But this year it's all about the Lions, isn't it, Q? And you mentioned Dane Zorko had a nice gesture, didn't he, with the Crows guy who was finishing up?
3: I think it was done really well, the way that the two teams formed the guard of honour. So if you weren't aware, we're talking about the big number 13, who's 36 years of age. He's 319th AFL game. He's the leading goal kicker all time for the Crows and, kicked a couple of late goals in what's his final game. So now, as mentioned, I think I said it twice. It's the word that comes to mind, salivation. I mean, to go to Melbourne to play Hawthorn in the preliminary final, what a matchup. And obviously the Lions have had a really good recent record against Hawthorn. But the last two games have been at the Gabba that they've both won. They did beat them at the MCG midway through last season. So three wins in a row for Brisbane over Hawthorn. They seem to match up well, but boy, the Hawks were so impressive in their first up victory against the Dockers in the finals. And extraordinary to think that the turnaround even had symmetry to it. You know, a 33-point embarrassment in Sydney then became a 33-point redemption at home.
2: Yeah. Just unbelievable. What was it? 5 goals in the first 7 minutes, 13 seconds, Q?
3: There are moments that will live forever in Brisbane sporting fans' minds at different venues. Last year, you know, obviously it was the Adam Reynolds conversion in the preliminary final against Penrith, late in that preliminary final. You know, we'll speak about that forever, as we will speak about the opening 7 minutes on Saturday night where the Lions kicked five goals. Now, that's 7 minutes elapsed playing time. I did the numbers on the countdown clock. There was only 3 minutes and 10.

0: And yeah, Friday, Saturday out at Pat Rafter Arena, it sort of bubbled underneath the surface, the fact that the Aussies have got to win this tie against Poland to stay in the World Group. This is one of those promotion relegation ties. So they play the two singles Friday and then the reverse singles plus the doubles Saturday. So if you're thinking, well, the footy teams aren't in town, where's my top flight sport? Get out to Pat Rafter Arena and see Alex Demonor lead the team.
1: Oh, fantastic. Okay, so Davis Cup this coming weekend. Quentin Hull, what a weekend it has been.
2: Yeah, and just quickly, in the F1, Piastri, 8th.
0: Yeah, Kimi won his 8th race of the season. Piastri, 8th after his car didn't perform as much as he would have liked in that race in Spain.
1: Thanks so much, Q. Have a top week.
0: Ta.
1: Quentin Hull from the ABC Sport Team. Weather and traffic next.
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1: And James Pescott is here, Senior Forecaster at the Weather Bureau. James, started with a little bit of cloud, but what are we in for the rest of this Monday?
4: Yes, good morning, Craig and Loretta. So, mostly a fine day today. Partly cloudy this morning. There is some light shower activity pushing across the Brisbane area. Just a few drops, though. Very light just for the next few hours. That'll clear up and we'll have a mostly sunny afternoon. It was a cool morning, especially out at Ipswich. 5.2 was the minimum out at Ipswich. Heading for 25 today in Brisbane and 27 out at Ipswich.
1: And then for the rest of the week?
4: Yeah, so tomorrow, fine and sunny day, a little warmer too ahead as those winds swing around to the north ahead of a trough that'll approach from the west. Look out for some morning fog on the roads tomorrow morning. Past that, that trough will move across the southeast and move across the Brisbane area early Wednesday, and then those southeasterly winds will pick up behind that trough then Wednesday afternoon. So slight chance of a shower Wednesday afternoon, and it will be a little bit windy out on the bay on Wednesday afternoon too. For the rest of the week, that chance of a shower will really be along the coastal fringe to finish the working week before conditions clear up next weekend.
1: Okay, thanks so much for that, James. James Pescott, Senior Forecaster at the Bureau of Meteorology.
3: 6.12 ABC Brisbane.
1: Traffic. Morning, Brad.
5: Yeah, very good morning, Craig and Loretta. The moment, we've just had a crash cleared on the Pacific Motorway inbound before the main road on-ramp at Upper Mangavatt has been slowed from McGregor. Got a two-vehicle crash just in a Mitchelton, Sanford Road inbound, right lane at Blackwood Street. Traffic's already back to Dawson Parade. Lights are on flash at Albany Creek Road at Leeches Road. And got a breakdown M1 southbound at the Foxville Road on-ramp at Upper Coomera. No delays in that stretch. And a breakdown sitting at Heathwood Logan Motorway eastbound shoulder after Stapleton Road. I'll have more details after 7.
2: From Griffith University student to the university's vice chancellor, imagine that, Professor Jessica Vanderlilly returns to her old stomping ground. How does she plan to navigate, though, a tertiary future filled with AI? You'll meet her after 7.
1: Really interesting conversation when you think even some of the headlines about artificial intelligence over the weekend. 6.12 ABC Brisbane, news in 3 minutes on a Monday morning. This is Dusty Springfield.

0: What a classic that is. Yeah. Dusty Springfield, you can't help but click your fingers as you were doing Loretta Ryan.
1: So good. Hey, we want to know if you've jumped on a bandwagon like the Dolphins or anything else during your time. Tom at Tambourine, what's a bandwagon you jumped on?
2: Oh, about 40-something years ago, I came up to Queensland and turned the radio on and I came across 612 and haven't left.
0: On the 612 bandwagon, mate.
2: Yes.
0: Well, welcome along, Tom.
1: Yeah, yes. Good on you. There's room for others, Tom, so bring your friends. Yeah,
0: spread the word.
2: There is.
0: Oh, good on you, mate.
2: Could I just send a message to all the Lions fans?
1: Yes.
2: You're only as good as your next game, boys.
1: Oh, come on. Who do you go for, Tom?
2: Yellow and black, we come from Tigerland.
0: Oh, Tom, come on. Join the Lions bandwagon too. Go on, mate.
1: Yeah, come on, Tom.
0: There's room for you on that one. Or the Dolphins, for that matter. The bandwagon you've jumped on. Tell us more. 1300 222 612. News is next at 7 o'clock.
3: 7 months, I've phoned 27 departments like aged care, blue care, RSL care.
4: When Brisbane is talking,
3: there's no OTs that you need to get access to the funding.
4: You'll hear it on 612 ABC Brisbane.

0: In this bulletin, concerns pensioners will shoulder a large portion of controversial private health insurance changes. Investigations continuing into the death of a Queensland woman near Bali. And Queensland's former top cop Steve Goldshefsky to be farewelled at a funeral in Brisbane today. ABC News. Good morning, I'm Maria Hatzakis. Pensioners will be hit hard by the federal government's controversial private health insurance rebate changes, with new analysis revealing about half of forecast savings will be clawed back from them. Here's National Health reporter Stephanie Dalzell.
1: The federal government's vowing to wind back the rebate those aged 65 and over receive on their private health cover, banking about $3 billion to spend elsewhere in the aged care system. But Parliamentary Budget Office analysis, exclusively obtained by the ABC, has found that about $1.6 billion will come from aged pensioners. Independent MP Monique Ryan is moving an amendment in Parliament calling for aged pensioners to be exempt from the changes.
2: The cuts are going to affect people who are least able to absorb the additional cost.
1: The government argues the changes will re-establish fairness between generations.
0: Indonesian authorities are continuing their investigations into the death of a Queensland woman near Bali who fell from a cliff at a popular tourist spot. Ned Hammond has details.
3: Local authorities say 29-year-old Brianna Cronin was stranded on Kalinking Beach Cliff on Nusa Penida Island on Saturday morning. They say emergency services were called to the scene, but she fell from the steep cliff before they could reach her. The Department of Foreign Affairs and Trade says it's providing consular assistance to the Queensland woman's family. Construction of a 182-metre elevator down to the beach had been taking place until the works were suspended late last year amid widespread opposition from tourists and local politicians.
0: Queensland's former top cop Steve Goldshefsky will be farewelled at a funeral in Brisbane today. He died of complications from lung cancer earlier this month, as Kira Jones reports.
4: Mr. Goldshefsky joined the QPS in 1980, beginning a policing career that spanned more than four decades. He became a familiar face during the COVID pandemic as disaster coordinator, overseeing quarantine and border security. He was appointed police commissioner in 2024, but his tenure was cut short by a shock lung cancer diagnosis. The 67-year-old medically retired in February.

0: February this year and died earlier this month. A funeral service will be held for the career cop at Brisbane City Hall this morning. Generations of police officers will then stand shoulder to shoulder in a guard of honour to farewell a colleague, a respected leader and one of their own.
1: Operations at a coal mine in Queensland's Central Highlands have been suspended indefinitely after a man was critically injured in a workplace incident. Details from Joshua McIntosh.
2: Paramedics were called to the Gregory Crinum mine about 60 kilometres northeast of Emerald on Saturday after reports of a serious incident involving machinery. A man in his 70s suffered life-threatening injuries to his chest, face, arm and abdomen. He was taken to Emerald Hospital before being flown to Rockhampton Hospital, where he remains in a critical condition. A spokesperson for mining company Sojitz Blue said its thoughts are with the man's family and all non-critical work at the mine has been suspended while the incident is investigated. The mining safety regulator says it's sent an inspector to begin inquiries.
1: A Peak Medical Group has welcomed the return of birthing services to two regional areas in Queensland, but there's disappointment the level of care available at one site has been downgraded, as May Argent explains.
3: After almost 4 years, Billawheeler Hospital and the Cooktown Health Service will again be able to provide pregnancy and postnatal care. But services at Billawheeler Hospital have been restored to level 2 status, meaning care will only be available for women who don't have complex pregnancies. AMAQ President Associate Professor Eric Gannon says up to 50% or more of complications in pregnancies can't be screened for.
4: Transfer of patients as they're labouring between hospitals is certainly a very high-risk cohort.
3: They've called on the state government to establish a workforce plan to entice more staff to regional areas.
1: Experts say a major data centre in southern Queensland will need an enormous amount of energy and getting it wrong could impact the stability of the power grid. Grace Nakamura has the story.
5: Singapore-based developer ZeraDC has proposed a $30 billion data centre for a feedlot on the Western Downs, near major gas-fired power plants and renewable projects. Climate Finance Energy Director Tim Buckley says gas could play a small but declining role in powering data centres, and more renewable energy projects would be needed if it goes ahead.
6: We need to embrace these industries of the future, but we've got to make sure they're not powered by industries of last century.
5: It comes as the Queensland government is pushing for an energy-agnostic approach to powering data centres that would also include gas and coal.
1: One Nation is promising to deliver net negative overseas migration with more people leaving Australia than entering it. The resurgent Minor Party has unveiled a new immigration policy aimed at cutting temporary migrant numbers by 750,000 over 3 years. One Nation says it'll achieve this through a range of measures, including tightening the eligibility for student graduate visa numbers and removing illegal immigrants. One Nation leader Pauline Hanson says the move would return the temporary migrant population to 2017 levels. Overseas, US President Donald Trump says he wants to win the race to develop artificial intelligence, despite industry leaders calling for a global slowdown. Kaysen Ho reports from Washington.
7: Artificial intelligence industry leaders and workers have been escalating their warnings about an AI catastrophe. The chief executives of top AI companies, Anthropic and OpenAI, have made calls to slow down development, raising concerns about systems potentially progressing beyond human control. Asked if there should be more regulation, President Donald Trump said he wanted the United States to remain the industry leader and brushed off concerns about the speed at which AI was developing. Kaysen Ho, ABC News, Washington.
1: In tennis, German Alexander Zverev leads American Ben Shelton in the men's US Open final. Zverev has won the first two sets, 6-3, 7-6. Shelton has taken the third, 6-5, as play continues. Now with more sport, here's Chris Mitchell.
8: Nathan Cleary's availability for the rest of the NRL finals is in the hands of the Match Review Committee after being put on report during the Panthers' 19-12 qualifying final win over the Sydney Roosters. The Panthers' playmaker was sent to the bin just before halftime for making contact with the kicking leg of the Roosters' Hugo Savala. His coach, Ivan Cleary, says it was unfortunate.
9: You know, ultimately he said he was thinking the wrong

0: I think in terms of trying to make a play at that point, just got the wrong angle, and that's just one of those rules that's kind of come in over the last couple of years. Sometimes in the heat of the battle, you sort of forget about.
1: The Gold Coast Titans finished the NRLW regular season with a 32-20 victory over the Knights to finish second behind the Roosters. Earlier, the Broncos defeated the Warriors 52-18. Manchester City are level on points with Arsenal at the top of soccer's English Premier League after beating their rivals Manchester United 1-0. And Kimi Antonelli has won the Formula One Grand Prix in Spain. The Italian driver is now 81 points ahead of his teammate George Russell in the driver's standings. Australia's Oscar Piastri finished 8th and is 7th on the driver's standings.
2: In finance, the Australian share market's on track to open higher later this morning after Wall Street closed up at the weekend. The Dow Jones Industrial Average rose 1%. The broad S&P 500 gained 0.9%. The tech-heavy NASDAQ lifted 1%. Oil is down. The global benchmark Brent crude is trading at $104.60 US a barrel. Gold is up to $4,379 US an ounce. And the Australian dollar's higher, it's buying 71.6 US cents. Recapping the top story in this bulletin, pensioners will be hit hard by the federal government's controversial private health insurance rebate changes, with new analysis revealing about half of forecast savings will be clawed back from them. And Indonesian authorities are continuing their investigations into the death of a Queensland woman near Bali. The weather for Queensland, isolated showers in the Western Gulf Country and on the east coast north of Brisbane, mostly sunny elsewhere. Cairns and Rockhampton 27, Townsville 28, Mackay 25, Bundaberg 26, Mount Isa 33. In the southeast, mostly sunny Brisbane 25, Golden Sunshine Coast 24, Toowoomba 22.
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4: This morning, the battle of the treasurers. Whom do we believe, Federal Treasurer Jim Chalmers or State Treasurer David Janetsky, on the causes for the downgrade as a result of Queensland Government's debt levels? And then in the spin cycle, does it matter that the Brisbane Festival, a cultural event highlighting Brisbane's culture, is promoted out of Melbourne? And then supercook Alison Alexander is my special guest. 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
6: Yeah, 10 past 7 on Monday morning. I want to take you back to your childhood a little later this hour.
7: Yes.
6: With things like, yeah, The Muppet Show.
8: It's The Muppet Show!
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7: Great memories.
6: I ended up meeting Red Fraggle from Fraggle Rock.
7: What?
6: Yeah, I want to take you inside Quagoma, yes, the Gallery of Modern Art, for their new exhibition, Make Believe Magic.
7: That was a big thing open on the weekend, didn't it?
6: Yeah, the Jim Henson Company. It's the works of Jim Henson, his wife Jane, family. And I tell you what, this is, I got to stand beside Snuffleupagus.
7: I can never say that one. Snuffleupagus, I can't say it.
6: And Big Bird's there. it's superb. I hope you can stick around place at 8 o'clock. You'll meet Jim's daughter, Lisa Henson, as part of that too.
7: But next you're going to meet the new boss of Griffith University. Yep, from Griffith Uni student to now the Vice Chancellor, Professor Jessica Vandalelli. But how does she plan to navigate a tertiary future filled with artificial intelligence?
6: That's next.
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3: Traffic.
6: Morning, Brad. What are you seeing?
9: Very good morning. I was a big fan of Beaker. At the moment, I've got a breakdown at Tingalpa Gateway, southbound left shot after Winter Road on ramp. Speeds are down to 40s through there. Got a breakdown M1 southbound on Fox Road, Upper Cooma. A two-vehicle crash at Mitchelton, so the right lane is blocked. Sanford Road inbound at Blackwood Street. Traffic's been back to Dawson Parade. So towing's on site. Looks like they'll start to remove those vehicles. Lights are on flash at Albany Creek. Albany Creek Road at Leeches Road south. There's still a breakdown sitting at Heathwood. Logan Motorway eastbound. It's in the shoulder after Stapleton Road. No delays there. Has been busy on the Mount Lindsay Highway through Bryony Heights between Crest Road and Green Road. Also, the gateway northbound between Stretton and Mackenzie, and some build up, not too bad. Mount Gavakapawa Road westbound at Grieve Road. Wynnum Road and Lytton Road, just a little bit stop start at this stage, mainly around Morningside, but starting to build through East Brisbane. I'm Brad from ATN, back at 7:30 on 612.

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1: Thanks, Brad. If you live in the Albany Creek region, there's about over 100, 105 people without power there. We found out that's due to some wildlife problem.
2: Okay, because there were about 1,000, you know, taking in 500 or so at Eaton's Hill.
1: Yeah.
2: And, that's been put back on this morning, but still another 100 at Albany Creek that are waiting for to be able to boil the jug.
1: Yeah, 14 degrees at Ashgrove, Tarragindi 12, Mackay Island 13, 10 at Thaguna, also 10 at Windaroo, 13 Caboolture South, 17 on the Gold Coast, and the Sunshine Coast, 15 degrees.
2: Looking at a mostly sunny day ahead, even despite the cloud you might be seeing out your window right now. Light winds, maximum of 25 degrees in Brisbane, so this is perfect spring weather. To 25 in Logan, Ipswich 27, Bayside suburbs to 23 degrees. Huge weekend for Brisbane sporting teams. The Lions, they are through to a preliminary final. They'll take on the Hawks this coming weekend. For Dolphins fans, you get the week off.
1: Yeah. And you jump on board the bandwagon.
2: Well,
1: that
2: apparently
1: is the Dolphins.
2: There's plenty of room. You know, the Dolphins CEO Terry Reader even said so.
3: There is only one team from Brisbane in the finals this year, so we're hopefully the other side of Brisbane want to get behind us and support us. But we're more than happy to have as many fans behind us as we can. But you know, obviously, we've got a wonderful fan base, and the two Brisbane sides, in fact, the two biggest sides in the NRL in terms of crowds, membership. So, you know, that's a wonderful result and shows how much rugby league is loved in Brisbane.
2: So we're upgrading the suspension on the Dolphins bandwagon.
1: That's right, we are. So move over, Craig. But we're asking you, what bandwagon have you jumped on? It doesn't have to be sport, anything at all. Let us know, 1300 222 612.
2: Shannon from Caboolture. Morning to you, Shannon. You really embraced a bandwagon. What was it?
4: Morning, guys. 1980s, I went crazy. I had scrunchies and my hair was so hard that basically you could jump a table tennis ball on it and it would flop off. And I had shoes on in 85 T-shirts. My mum would drive her nuts if she said to me any more that if I ripped jeans, it would drive her crazy. And leg warmers.
1: Yes.
4: And choose 85 T-shirts, all the chunky jewellery and the bold makeup with the bright blue eyeshadow with the eyeliner. I can't believe I've seen so many photos of those. Oh, that's disgusting.
1: No, I did that. It was the time. Agnetta, she had the blue eyeshadow. But you write about the scrunchie and the permed hair and all the hairspray that you'd put on you. And gel, Shannon. Did you use gel on your hair?
4: Yes, and it was disgusting. It was so sticky.
1: I know.
4: I know. And can I just say fins up? And can I just also just saying Richmond Tigers were second last on the ladder.
2: Oh, this is in reference to Tom of Tambourine, who was on the phone just before news at 7 o'clock.
4: I think so.
1: Mm. Oh, okay.
2: Yeah. As I said to him, there's plenty of room beside us on the Lions
1: on the wagon.
2: Bandwagon too,
1: yeah,
2: well, so jump on board.
4: Bandwagon, but 1980s, definitely. That was me.
1: Yeah, all right. 1980s.
2: You,
1: what bandwagon do you want to tell us about? Which one did you jump on? Let us know, 1300 222 612.
2: Or you could text 0467 922 612.
5: 612 ABC Brisbane. Have your say. Call 1300 222 612.
2: What's the time? 17 past 7.
1: Griffith University has a new Vice-Chancellor inbound, but Jessica Vandalilli won't need to sign up for Orientation Day. She's already familiar with the lay of the land.
2: Yeah, the professor is returning to the uni where she not only studied but then began her academic career in biochemistry. Now she makes history as the first alum to take the coveted position.
1: Yeah, it's a whole new world though, isn't it, from the one she long left behind as universities everywhere navigate the influence of AI.
2: Professor Jessica Vandalilli, good morning to you.
6: Good morning. Thank you so much for having me.
2: Think back to your O week. Did you ever think you'd return to Griffith one day as the boss?
6: Oh my goodness. I had the best time at O week, but when I arrived at Griffith, I didn't even know what a vice chancellor was. So it's just phenomenal to be able to come back and lead a university that's made such an incredible mark on my life and, importantly, to come back to Queensland. So it's so lovely up here.
1: Now, you say you had a beautiful time, a great time at O week. Why? What do you remember about O week?
6: Oh, O week was fantastic. You had stalls everywhere that helped you kind of understand what support was available.

0: every club was there. So I think I joined up to about 20 different sporting clubs and cultural clubs. It was really a chance. I was the first in my family to go to uni. So to come to orientation and just see the world that was going to be available to me, I was super excited. It was amazing.
1: Well, to be the first in your family to go to uni and now be vice chancellor, that's just incredible, isn't it?
0: It's such an honor. My family believed really strongly in education. Both of my parents made sure that I studied all the time, and just to be able to have the chance to go to uni was something that they were never able to experience. So I felt incredibly privileged as a young person to be able to go to uni, and that's the kind of opportunity that throughout my career I've wanted to be able to create for other people.
1: Well, what type of vice chancellor do you want to be?
0: Oh, what a lovely question. Certainly something I've been thinking a lot about. I think I can only be who I am, and what's really important to me is connection with people. I've always loved working with students, with community, with alumni, because I find that when you sit back and you listen and you hear what people have to say and you hear how ambitious they are for not only their own lives, but for the university that they go to, it really helps you to challenge your thinking about what's possible. And that's what I'm really looking forward to bringing in my time at Griffith.
2: And Professor, it is a time of major change at universities, though, isn't it? Not just in terms of courses offered these days, but then the emergence of artificial intelligence and how that is impacting the tertiary sector. What are you seeing, and how are you going to meet those challenges, not just in the next 12 months, but as you prepare for the next decade?
0: Yeah, look, AI is changing all of our lives, sometimes in ways that we can't even see and feel or notice. It's amazing how many times you interact, even invisibly, with AI. So what's really important, I think, for all of us to consider, but importantly for universities to consider, is how do we help prepare people for a world where AI is going to be infused in absolutely everything we do. It's not about AI taking our jobs. It's about finding ways to help people be able to work responsibly and ethically with a technology that is going to become core to the ways that we work in the future.
2: But the jobs are changing so quickly. How do you prepare students for that change to happen almost faster than a speeding bullet? It seems like we're playing catch up right now.
0: Yeah, and I think what we need to be really reframing in our minds is we will never beat the race of technology. AI is changing so fast that you start to prepare for the technology of today, and by the time you've prepared for it, the technology has already moved in ways that you can never expect. I think what universities are really fantastic at doing is helping students to be able to think critically, think ethically about the disciplines in which they want to work. And the role that universities have now is to be able to infuse AI and the technologies so that students are able to experience and learn about the kinds of things that these technologies, the power that they bring to everyday work today, but also to use that technology to open up their minds for what's possible. And I think that's the kind of really cool things that is available to all of us, because AI is taking away the kind of heavy lifting in some respect that allows us to do work that has even greater value. At a university, it allows us to spend more time with our students, but to also answer the kinds of problems that we never would have thought we'd be able to answer even 5 years ago.
1: It's 22 past 7 on 612 ABC Brisbane. Professor Jessica van der Lily is with us. She's the incoming Vice Chancellor for Griffith University, having been a student there herself. So when you look at the pros and cons, Professor van der Lily, I know that in Sydney there's been concerned uni staff have walked off the job the other week, concerned about their job security. Students were also concerned about their degrees being devalued if AI was used to teach them. I mean, what can reassurances can you give?
0: Yeah, and all of these are really important questions for universities and communities to be asking. Certainly something that I'm thinking a lot about. When I think about the jobs of the future within universities, I don't see AI

0: taking the jobs of staff that we have working on our campuses, but rather giving our staff the opportunity to be able to do the work that they really value the most. I've spent many, many years working in student support services, and I know that the staff that work in those areas are incredibly passionate about helping students. And this kind of technology enables us to have those staff making more human connections with students and really helping them with the complex problems that they only they can solve. And it then also opens up support for students to be able to access at 2-3 o'clock in the morning when they probably should be sleeping, but they are studying, because the realities of life mean that people are squeezing study around life in ways that they never have before. In terms of the value of a degree, I think this is the most important question that a university can ask, because this is how we earn our social license. It's why people come to us. And for me, this is about, yes, we need to make sure that a student can do the things that they need to be able to do to graduate their degree. And so there'll be some cases where assessment needs to be done under conditions where there's no AI at all. But we also need to be having assessment that enables students to use AI and show us that they can think critically and ethically about how it's used in their discipline. So lots of different thinking is going to be required for the future.
1: Absolutely. And yeah, from today to the future, Professor Jessica van der Lily with you, the incoming VC for Griffith University. Just on that, when you have a school leaver, you know, year 12s, they're weighing up what they might do next year and beyond, the potential to start earning money too, as opposed to tertiary study in a hex debt, you know, they might be looking down the trade route. How do you lure them to uni, to tertiary education, Professor?
0: Yeah, that's a great question, and one that I think most universities are thinking about. At the core, for me, it's about what's the value of a university education. And I firmly believe that, yes, lots of school leavers will want to come to university as that first step. But taking a pathway where you explore a trade or another career is also an incredibly valuable step. I think what's really important at the core is that across our community, we see tertiary education as something that is always accessible to people. And we know that across our community, we're moving away from this idea that you go from high school, you go to uni, you finish your degree, and you never come back to study again. The world is changing around us so rapidly that we're going to need to be able to skill and reskill across the course of our entire career. So making sure that a university is welcoming, accessible, that our education is relevant, infused with industry and technology, that's the way that we help people to understand that education's for life, and it's our universities should be partners in that journey for them.
2: Now, the other thing you must be looking forward to, Professor, is moving into Griffith Uni's Brisbane City campus, the Treasury Building, next year, 2027, isn't it? Yeah, next year.
0: Yeah, it's an incredibly exciting opportunity. I was there a couple of days ago. It's just so wonderful to see a historic Brisbane building being brought back to a civic opportunity. The fact that we can have IT, law, business and public policy, nearly 7,000 students will be at the campus in the height of its operation. So I'm super excited about that opportunity. But the other piece that's really amazing about the Treasury is when you start to think about 50 cent fares across the state, and can I say that is an absolutely inspired decision by the government, that unlocks the opportunity for even more Queenslanders to be able to get easy access to education in the CBD, and that's what really excites me about the opportunity.
1: Oh, it's going to be a big 12 months with that opening next year.
0: Yeah.
1: Professor, thanks so much for joining us this morning. Congratulations on the gig.
0: Oh, thank you so much.
1: The incoming Vice Chancellor for Griffith University, Professor Jessica van der Lily. At 27 past 7.
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4: With Craig Zonka and Loretta Ryan.
1: Yeah, Steve Austin's in studio as well. He's going to be on your radio after 8:30 this morning. G'day, Steve.
5: Hello.
1: You were excited today because the first question you asked me was, is there milk in the green room? And I was happy to say, yes, indeed, sir.
5: It's the little things in life that make it worthwhile, I think.
1: Particularly on a Monday morning, Steve.
5: Correct. I noticed the Vice Chancellor says it's a great thing to have 50-cent fares. I'm not sure that the Treasury Department of Queensland agrees with that, because it's just cost them a significant ratings downgrade on late Friday by ratings agency.
2: Yes. Mm.
5: So we might have 50-cent fares, but now someone is going to pay more. And you're going to pay more through an indirect means rather than a user pays model.
1: Yeah, and that's we still pay for the
5: you're
1: rest
5: still,
1: of the
5: you're
1: fare.
5: Still paying. Yeah. It's just not a user pays model.
1: Mm.
5: So it's quite fascinating. So you'll hear Queensland Treasurer David Janetsky this morning, who describes Jim Chalmers' interview with me on Friday as intemperate. You'll hear why, because Jim Chalmers accused him of lying, and David Janetsky has quite a clear response to that. What to me is interesting about this. This is what lost Campbell Newman the state election in large part. Campbell Newman warned back in 2012, 2013, that Queensland had a looming debt problem, that we had to deal with it. And so he broke a promise, amongst other things, to try and deal with that, and lost badly. The new state government came in, the Labor government came in, and spent a lot of money. Well, now the chickens have come home to roost. What I'm interested in from listeners is, do they care or not that the state racks up debt on your behalf? Because when you had a leader that tried to deal with it back then, when it was manageable, they said, oh, we can't stand that man, we got rid of him. Well, now the chickens are coming home to roost. So I want to know from the listeners, do you actually care if your state government racks up debt?
2: Well, I suppose it affects everyone, doesn't it, if there's debt?
5: Well, what it means is pensioners are paying for university students for 50-cent fares. Anyhow, you'll hear more later on today from 8:30.
1: That's going to be with Steve Austin on this Monday. Thank you, Steve. In the next half hour, I want to take you inside the genius of make-believe from the Jim Henson Company. Can't wait to show you what's happening at GOMA. After the news, it's 7:30.
6: ABC News. Good morning, I'm Maria Hatzakis. The federal government has slammed One Nation's plan to significantly lower temporary migrant numbers, warning it'll have a negative impact on business and the aged care sector. Under the minor party's policy, the temporary migrant population would be cut by 750,000 people in a move, it says, would deliver net negative overseas migration. One Nation leader Pauline Hanson says she wants to take control of who enters the country. But the Health Minister Mark Butler has told Channel 9 her proposal goes too far.
7: This would absolutely smash industries like construction that rely very heavily on migrant workers, but also devastate health and aged care and disability sectors that particularly rely upon migrant workers.
6: A funeral service will be held in Brisbane today for former Queensland Police Commissioner Steve Golshevsky. Kira Jones reports.
8: Mr. Golshevsky died earlier this month, aged 67. He'd waged an 18-month battle with stage 4 lung cancer. As the state's disaster coordinator, he became a well-known figure during the COVID pandemic, overseeing hotel quarantine and airport and border security. He was appointed police commissioner in 2024 and medically retired in February this year. Family, friends and colleagues will gather at Brisbane City Hall for a funeral service this morning to farewell the career cop. A guard of honour will then be formed by serving and former officers who will each offer a final salute to a man who devoted more than four decades to policing.
6: New budget analysis has revealed about half of the forecast savings from the federal government's private health insurance rebate changes will come from aged pensioners. The government's moving to wind back the rebate those aged 65 or older receive on their private health cover, banking about $3 billion to spend elsewhere in the aged care system. Parliamentary Budget Office analysis, exclusively obtained by the ABC, has found that about $1.6 billion will come from aged pensioners. Independent MP Monique Ryan has described the policy as a cash grab during a cost of living crisis.
9: It's really effectively punching down on a group of people who really don't have capacity to absorb this sort of financial blow.
6: The Therapeutic Goods Administration has issued a fresh warning about unapproved peptide use after a patient suffered a torn esophagus. This report from Rachel Carbonell.
10: The TGA says the serious adverse event was linked to an unapproved peptide product sold as retatrutide and that the patient experienced uncontrollable vomiting resulting in a torn esophagus. Testing revealed the product contained no retatrutide but instead a very high dose of weight loss drug semaglutide, which hadn't been declared. The TGA said retatrutide is undergoing clinical trials and has not been approved for human use. It has again urged consumers not to use unapproved peptide products due to the serious health risks they pose.
6: Overseas, the British government says a referendum on Irish unity is off the table after the US president says he'd love to see Northern Ireland break away from the UK and rejoin the Republic of Ireland. Europe correspondent Ms. Zoe Ford has details.
11: Donald Trump sparked controversy in the UK and Ireland on Saturday when he said he'd love to see British-run Northern Ireland unify with the Republic of Ireland. He then doubled down on the comments on Sunday.
12: You have Northern Ireland and you have Ireland, and it would seem to me that one of the naturals of all time is put them together.
11: The Good Friday Agreement, which ended 3 decades of violence between Northern Ireland and the Republic, states there cannot be unification until there's a referendum on both sides of the border and the majority vote in favour of merging. The UK government says a referendum is off the table and would only be considered if there was a significant shift in public opinion.
6: In tennis, German Alexander Zverev leads American Ben Shelton in the men's US Open final. Zverev has won the first two sets, 6-3, 7-6. Shelton has taken the third set, 7-5, as play continues. The weather for the southeast, mostly sunny today. Brisbane and Logan, 25. Ipswich, a top of 27. The Golden Sunshine Coast, 24 degrees. Toowoomba, 22. Looking ahead, sunny tomorrow. 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
3: From weather emergencies to sporting victories, if it matters in Brisbane, you'll hear it on 612 ABC Brisbane. Everything Brisbane. Steve Austin.
5: This morning, the battle of the treasurers. Whom do we believe? Federal Treasurer Jim Chalmers or State Treasurer David Janetsky on the causes for the downgrade as a result of Queensland Government's debt levels? And then in the spin cycle, does it matter that the Brisbane Festival, a cultural event highlighting Brisbane's culture, is promoted out of Melbourne? And then Supercook Alison Alexander is my special guest. 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
2: It's 25 to 8. Good morning. Just in time for school holidays, there's a wonderful exhibition happening at the moment that you went to on the weekend, Craig.
1: Oh, yeah, and this will transport you back to your childhood. You know, there's, what do you reckon, the Muppets?
2: Yeah.
1: Or maybe Sesame Street. Yeah, so I felt like I was a huge kid walking through the halls of GOMA and this new exhibition, Make Believe Magic. It takes you inside the world of the Jim Henson Company.
2: And what an amazing world that is. He had an incredible mind.
1: Oh, and really changed puppetry.
2: Yep.
1: As an art form, as you'll hear. I'm taking you on a tour in the next 10 minutes. It's a Monday morning, the 14th of September.
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3: Traffic.
1: G'day there, Brad.
13: Very good morning. Excited about that. All right. Not so exciting as Stamford Road this morning, unfortunately. We've had a ute into traffic lights there. Stamford Road inbound. The right lane still blocked at Blackbush Street and Mitchelton. Delays are past Dawson Parade. Now, the ute has been cleared by towing, but police are still on site with those damaged traffic signals. So just take it easy through there, especially emerging from that right lane into the left lane. But as I say, heavy delays for that Stamford Road run. Got a crash just in a Beenleigh. No delays. Beta's at Beenleigh Road at Milne Street. Got a breakdown at Belmont, Old Cleveland Road off-ramp westbound, centre lane of the Gateway Motorway. A breakdown at Ormo, no delays there. The M1 southbound around Peachey Road. It's been a pretty good run on the M1 this morning, just under speed around Helensvale and Gavin for southbounders heading into the Gold Coast. And northbound has been slow between Tanimura and Sykes Creek. Lights are on flash at Albany Creek, Albany Creek Road at Leeches Road south. And got a breakdown sitting at Heathwood, Logan Motorway, eastbound shoulder after Stapleton Road. I'm Brad from ATN. More details before 8 on 612 ABC Brisbane.
2: Good on you, Brad. Chermside West 15 degrees, McGregor is 13, 15 at Thornside, Black Soil 11, so is Priestdale, 15 at Beachmere, the Gold Coast 17, the Sunshine Coast also 17 degrees.
1: Up to the top of 25 in Brisbane and Logan. It should be mostly sunny today to 27 in Ipswich and 23 around Bayside suburbs. Hey, just before the news, you heard from the new Vice Chancellor of Griffith University. She went there as a student, now coming back in the top job. Lots of discussion about artificial intelligence and the role it'll play.
2: Yeah, it has a role in unis, but it's also got to be watched and safeguarded.
1: It's prompted Sam to pick up the phone on 1300 222 612. Sam, what was your reaction to that?
14: Yeah, mate, I'm probably less enthusiastic than the new Vice-Chancellor, I'd say. Graduated from Griffith a few years back and went back into postgrad. I'm just about to start, actually, and one of the reasons I went sort of away from Griffith was just their new passion for AI.
1: Oh, really?
14: Yeah, I feel like, and, you know, I'm sure there'll be people who disagree and tell me it's user error and whatnot, but I feel like most of the time, like, the time I've spent begrudgingly with AI at work seems to be 60-80% of your time you're just trying to correct it and actually get it to do what it was. And I just feel that, like, the way the internet's going, where when you search something and we all get the same generic thing now rather than actual websites to go and, you know, look for ourselves, I just feel like it cheapens the whole thing. It's really expensive to get a university education these days, and if it's just going to be more and more reliant on what's produced by AI, you might as well just sit at home with ChatGPT subscription and don't worry about a degree.
1: And Sam, can I ask, what field are you studying and working in at the moment?
14: So I have an environmental science degree.
1: Okay.
14: Yeah, and I've gone back into postgraduate for project management stuff.
1: Interesting.
2: Yeah, and I know that the Australian government has regulations around teaching quality, student support, but it seems the rules need to be tightened up about how unis should use AI, Sam.
14: Yes, and I think as well that the Chancellor was saying, you know, it allows the teachers and the staff to spend more time with the students. Most schools are sort of moving to full, like, most of my study at Griffith and will be going forward is completely online. So it's not, you know, I guess that's less of a case. It's a good PR, I guess, spin. But, I think it's just the way that society is embracing AI, I think it's just way too quick. For the technology is just nowhere near to the level people that it should be trusted with things like education. If the next generation of doctors and engineers and lawyers and everything are going to be taught by AI, I don't have a very good outlook on how that will turn out.
2: It's scary. And you hear those stories in the news, and I know I'm worried about it, and it's frightening because you don't know what's to come. And then I hear also...
1: And how quickly it's changing.
2: And yeah, but then you hear this cap on screen time for another issue being introduced across New South Wales public schools to cut down the time kids are spending on the screens.
1: But yeah, I read something about that yesterday.
2: Yeah, but the horse has bolted. We knew this would... We all said the kids should be learning to read and write properly before they're sitting at screens. And now they're trying to pare it back. So it seems like things happen really quickly. We go with it. And then we realise, oh, gee, hang on a minute. We need to go back to the basics.
1: Yeah, and you want to do that before the horse has bolted, so to speak. Hey, Sam, really good to hear from you. Thanks for picking up the phone.
14: No worries. Thank you.
1: 1300 222 612. It's interesting, that story about screen time. Yes. And we talk about this pretty much every day between my wife and I and other parents at the school pickup, of how much time we are going to allow our children to have access to screens.
2: But you're working against it. You have been working against it. You have to do that at home.
1: We are so strict on it in our place, and you hope that other parents follow similar guidelines so that then there's not the peer pressure amongst the, you know, your child and their friends. And Molly's only five, but these are the discussions we're preparing ourselves for.
2: Yeah, and
1: over
2: they're
1: the next
2: saying
1: few years.
2: The new guidelines talking about, you know, recommending learning with pen and paper for at least an hour a day for certain age groups. Well, you know, we learnt with pen and paper all our life,
1: okay,
2: didn't we, when we were a kid.
1: Can I just share with you what I was doing yesterday afternoon?
2: Yes.
1: With my daughter. So every week she gets a list of words, high frequency words they're called. So yesterday afternoon. I was drawing up a piece of paper with little flashcards for each of the words. We did them as flashcards. Then we played a stomp game where I spread them out all over the floor and then I make up sentences and, oh, Molly, a giraffe has a long neck. Can you find long on the floor? And so, and she had a ball with it.
2: Yeah, sight words. Yeah, just...
1: And you've got to do that.
2: And that's right. You remember growing up with it, which we didn't grow up with screens like they're growing up with screens now. So you really have to go back to the basics.
1: And speaking of your childhood, that's where I'm taking you next, inside this new exhibition at the Gallery of Modern Art.
15: Immigration has shaped modern Australia. 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And just what is our national identity? 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
3: This is Craig Zonka and Loretta Ryan.
1: Oh, Sam's getting a big thumbs up on the text line with his call relating to artificial intelligence. Hey, I want to take you back in time to when you were growing up and think of, yes, screen time.
2: Yes.
1: And what you might have been watching.
2: But it was television screens and it was educational as well.
1: Well, you'd hope so.
2: Sesame Street was very educational.
1: Sesame Street, The Muppets, Fraggle Rock, they are the creations of the Jim Henson Company, started by Jim and his wife Jane. And over the past 70 years, they have been, well, turning the make-believe into a form of reality. And that is why this new exhibition at GOMA is so special, opening as part of the Brisbane Festival on the weekend.
2: Was Big Bird there?
1: Yes. Yes, indeed. How about I just take you inside?
2: Okay.
16: Ladies and gentlemen, it's The Muppet Show.
17: My name's Amanda Slacksmith. I'm the curator of this exhibition, Make Believe Magic. I have had so many giggles, gasps, joy, a few tears with some of our characters that people just couldn't believe as they walked around a corner. There's just something so engaging, and to be physically beside a character the size of Snuffleupagus, who has four different kinds of feathers, you know, which, you know, all those discoveries are just here and waiting for people to see.
1: And Big Bird really is a big bird, as I've discovered.
18: Red Fraggle, I need to ask you, what's it like hanging out with all these silly creatures in Brisbane?
19: They're really excited to see me.
18: What's your favourite game to play?
19: The game I really like is a game called Fraggle Freeze.
18: Oh, how does that work?
19: That is where you hold really still and don't move and don't talk. And the one who holds still the longest wins. So there's this this cave called Quagoma. There's some Fraggles and a lot of creatures that are playing Fraggle Freeze.
18: Karen Krell, what joy you get to spread. And you've been involved with the Jim Henson Company for so many years. What's it like working these puppets?
20: The best thing is the reaction of everybody watching the shows and then seeing the characters in person. Their joy, especially people that are taken back to their childhood that remember all those feelings, and plus getting new kids excited about the show.
18: Take us inside your mind as you become a character yourself.
20: Normally I'm kind of a very shy introvert, but Jim Henson wanted me to perform Red, and he was really good at seeing the special things within people that maybe they hadn't quite tapped into yet. So it took me a while to kind of find my inner Red, and once I found her, I really took off. Woohoo! Yeah!
21: Can you tell me how to get to Sesame Street?
18: So walking through the exhibition, it is, there's Bert and Ernie there, there's the Cookie Monster. It is your childhood coming to life.
22: The Cookie Monster?
18: Yeah.
22: Would you like to share Elmo's cookies?
23: Share?
22: Yeah. Cookie Monster can have one and Elmo can have one.
18: This is the work of the mind of Jim Henson and his family.
0: What a great little doodad.
7: He looks a little Muppet.
8: Something that my father would have absolutely have loved.
23: I'm Lisa Henson. I'm the CEO of the Jim Henson Company.
18: Lisa, welcome to Brisbane.
23: It's pretty exciting. You know, we have arrived with a lot of puppets and sets.
18: Yes, you have. Well, this is the set of Fraggle Rock. We're literally down at Fraggle Rock
23: yes.
18: right now.
23: I don't know if anybody has ever transported a whole set like this from Canada to Brisbane, but you know, it looks spectacular. It's exactly like being on the set of the show.
18: There's oohs, there's ahs, and there's everything else in between. Do you get the same visceral response here as we do?
23: I have a real response to seeing the whole world brought to life. Like, we oftentimes send our puppets to be in museum shows, and they're in a case. In a plexi case, and they're even however lifelike you pose them, they're out of context. So I think something like this, where these puppets can be seen in their world, in the context, that is very, very special.
24: Phenomena. Phenomena.
23: You ask me, what is my favorite character?
18: Yeah.
23: I really don't have an overall favorite. I have a favorite Muppet, which is Ralph the dog.
18: Oh, is it? Yeah.
23: Yes. Well, he's my father's character, and of course I love Kermit. But Ralph, you know, he's an early character of my dad's. He's very folksy and kind of a little paternal. Maybe that's why I like him, because he is dad-like in a way.
18: Yeah.
23: And then my favorite production is really Dark Crystal: Age of Resistance.
18: Yes.
23: Like I think it's very, very well represented in this exhibit. It was something that I worked on almost a year of shooting in London, walking in my father's footsteps, doing the exact techniques that they did in the 80s. And it was the biggest puppet production ever in history, scale-wise.
18: Yeah.
23: So, you know, I'm excited to see that represented here, too.
18: A couple of words that keep coming up as we talk about this exhibition: joy, imagination. Mm. What word do you think sums up the work of the Jim Henson Company?
23: Creativity. I think that, you know, just the very nature of the puppets that my father created when he was very, very young, when he created, you know, what we now think, we put in your mind, what is a puppet?
18: Mm.
23: And you think of a puppet, like what that looks like. That's not what puppets looked like before my father made the Muppets. They didn't have flappy mouths or googly eyes or fleece or fur. All of that is from him and his collaborators, Don Saline, who is like the key designer of the Muppets. But, you know, in a sense, he singularly kind of reinvented the whole art form.

0: Craig, that was brilliant.
1: It was so much fun. And
0: speaking to Lisa Henson.
2: Yeah, wow. She's the daughter of Jim Henson.
0: Amazing.
1: Oh, how
0: just
1: cool.
0: That insight into it all. Fabulous.
1: And it's not just, you know, Fraggle Rock, Sesame Street, Muppet Show. You think of other productions I've been involved with, Dark Crystal, Labyrinth. Lisa's really interested in the production side of things.
0: Yes.
1: You know, she's been an EP on a whole heap of stuff, both with her family company and elsewhere in Hollywood. And just to see the smile that she had on her face, seeing these, well, there's hundreds of puppets and early sketches, and you see how these creatures, how these characters came to be.
0: Yep.
1: So that's at GOMA. It's open until April next year.
0: Wow. So you walk in there and you see all these big characters that you loved.
1: Yeah, Big Bird is big.
0: Oh, my gosh.
1: You know, 2 metres plus Snuffleupagus is there. And there is a special streaming event, a Q&A, happening on the GOMA website this morning at 8 o'clock where you can chat to and ask questions of some of those involved from the Jim Henson Company. So jump on board with that. That's on the GOMA website. At 8 o'clock.
0: Okay, Ben at Ocean View's called up. Hey, Ben, you like the Muppets?
3: Good morning to Craig and Loretta. Look, I've always loved the Muppets, right from Sesame Street days through, and now in my nearly 60s, I think there's still a magic there that really hasn't been reproduced by anyone else. I think they're just stunning, and they have an innocence about them which appeals to the kids and to the adults, and I think it's a wonderful thing. The reason I called is if anyone's interested in hearing more about the story, there is the most amazing independent film. It's a documentary. It's called I Am Big Bird, the Carol Spinney Story.
0: Mm-hmm.
3: So Carol Spinney was the guy who actually worked with Jim Henson to create the character of Big Bird, and he also did Oscar the Grouch.
0: Wow.
3: And I first heard about this film probably about 10 or 12 years ago, but by our beautiful ABC in Brisbane, who publicised the fact that this film was to be screened at an independent theatre in Brisbane. And they basically said, look, this puppeteer in Brisbane said, if I can get 70 people to put their hand up and buy tickets, I can afford to put this film on. And, of course, that happened. And my wife and I sat down amongst about 120 other people and were mesmerised for an hour and a half by this most incredible story of this beautiful man who developed the Big Bird character and kept playing it well into his 80s when his understudy

0: Bird, the Carol Spinney story, and it'll be about an hour and a half of your life that you will be enthralled by, and you will not regret it. I highly recommend it.
1: Ben, thank you for telling us about it. That sounds so interesting.
2: Doesn't it? Okay, yeah. I'm putting that on the list as well, along with a return visit to GOMA with the kids next time for that exhibition, Make Believe Magic. Good on you, Ben. Thanks for the call. 1300 222 612, our phone number. One.

0: Jenny Morris and She Has To Be Loved, 612 ABC Brisbane, news around the corner at 8 o'clock.
1: Oh, Lisa's called up from North Lakes. Lisa, we were asking about the bandwagons you're jumping on because of the dolphins. You got one you've jumped on?
2: Yes, it's still a bandwagon if you're still on it, getting my hair permed since the 80s.
1: You're still getting it permed?
2: 3 times a year, but yeah. We don't call it a perm anymore. My hairdresser and I now call it Lifestyle Waves.
1: Oh, Lifestyle.
0: I love that.
2: Like that, we've rebranded the perm.
1: I love it. Lifestyle. I love a lifestyle wave, please.
2: But just quickly on the Muppets.
1: Yes.
2: How much I love the Muppets. My very first car had a picture of Miss Piggy painted on the bonnet.
1: You've sent that in. Oh, that is
0: that your photo, Lisa?
2: Yes. Yep, that's my photo, and that's how much. So my daughter is actually taking me to the exhibition, which was my Mother's Day present.
1: Oh, you'll love
2: it. Incidentally, there is an Australian living in California who is very senior in Disney and manages a lot of the Muppets things. Oh. She's one of my friends, and I'm actually going to visit her shortly.
0: Oh, wow.
2: So she travels to a lot of places with the Muppets and organises a lot of the logistics and all sorts of things. So she's like an executive producer.
1: Wow.
2: She's just been named as an executive producer because they were nominated for an Emmy, The Muppets Show.
0: How good. Oh, Lisa.
1: Good on you. The people you know, Lisa.
0: I love these little Brisbane connections.
2: I know.
0: Fantastic. Thank you for the call on 1300 222 612.
1: And before we check the traffic, David from Bribie, you had a special weekend. What happened?
3: Yes, good morning, Craig, Loretta. Yes, I was the lucky winner of the staycation from the ABC.
1: Yay! So you went to the Brisbane Festival. You saw the show, Are You Lonesome Tonight? Was that good?
3: Oh, that was brilliant. Absolutely brilliant. Recommend that to anybody, how they merge opera and country. Yeah, it was interesting.
1: And you're a tourist and you stayed a night in beautiful Brisbane, David.
3: Yeah, that was the best part because, you know, I've stayed down there. I've done QPAC shows and stayed for the night. But this time was an opportunity to just be a tourist in Brisbane.
0: Oh, mate.
3: Not just go down and come back.
1: Yeah, how lovely.

0: actually having a look at the place. It's as a tourist, it's really a great time. Just wanted to say thank you very much for the opportunity, and thanks to Georgina. She followed me up and made sure I got everything done. She did an excellent job.
1: Oh, well, well done. Congratulations. We're glad you enjoyed it, the staycation that we gave away last week.
2: Dave, thanks for letting us know. And what a great advert.
1: Mm.
2: For tourism.
1: For Brisbane.
2: And to see the city like that. Good on you, David.
3: 612 ABC Brisbane.
4: Traffic.
2: Hello, Brad.
5: Very good morning. Got those damaged traffic signals after a crash at Mitchelton. Sanford Road outbound right turn lane is affected there at Blackwood Street. Inbound traffic's back to Settlement Road. The right lane was blocked, but they have reopened that in the last half hour, so police remain on site there. Got a crash at Beenleigh. No delays. Boaters at Beenleigh Road at Milne Street. And also a breakdown at Belmont, Old Cleveland Road, off-ramp westbound, centre lane of the Gateway Motorway, so take it easy through there. Lights are on flash at Albany Creek Road at Leeches Road South. Back at 8:30.
1: And we've been talking about AI, and Lisa says my sister is a high school teacher, and with AI, it's evolving so quickly, they're struggling to get programs to recognise that it has been used in assignments by students.
2: It's quite the minefield. Mm. News is next. It's 8 o'clock.
6: Hi, I'm Rachel Mealy on AM After the News. Oil prices on the rise as the Middle East conflict escalates. Will the government consider cutting the fuel excise again? And a warning that AI poses a risk to humanity.
7: ABC News. Good morning, I'm Maria Hatzakis. One Nation is promising to deliver net negative overseas migration, with more people leaving Australia than entering it. The resurgent Minor Party has unveiled a new immigration policy aimed at cutting temporary migrant numbers by 750,000 over 3 years. One Nation says it'll achieve this through a range of measures, including tightening the eligibility for student graduate visa numbers and removing illegal immigrants. One Nation leader Pauline Hanson says the move would return the temporary migrant population to 2017 levels. Liberal Senator and Shadow Immigration Minister John O'Dunham has told News 24 he wants to see migration numbers brought down, but cautions going too far could put the economy at risk.
8: Tell us how you've modelled these numbers, how you have arrived at them, and what economic impact there is. You cannot separate out the cut to migration from the impact on the economy. Yes, it's important to bring numbers down, absolutely, but you have to do it in a way that doesn't destroy the economy.
7: A Peak Medical Group has welcomed the return of birthing services to two regional areas in Queensland. But there's disappointment the level of care available at one site has been downgraded, as May Argent explains.
9: After almost 4 years, Billawheeler Hospital and the Cooktown Health Service will again be able to provide pregnancy and postnatal care. But services at Billawheeler Hospital have been restored to level 2 status, meaning care will only be available for women who don't have complex pregnancies. AMAQ President Associate Professor Eric Gannon says up to 50% or more of complications in pregnancies can't be screened for.
10: Transfer of patients as they're labouring between hospitals is certainly a very high-risk cohort.
9: They've called on the state government to establish a workforce plan to entice more staff to regional areas.
7: Operations at a coal mine in Queensland's Central Highlands have been suspended indefinitely after a man was critically injured in a workplace incident. Details from Joshua McIntosh.
11: Paramedics were called to the Gregory Crinum mine about 60 kilometres northeast of Emerald on Saturday after reports of a serious incident involving machinery. A man in his 70s suffered life-threatening injuries to his chest, face, arm and abdomen. He was taken to Emerald Hospital before being flown to Rockhampton Hospital, where he remains in a critical condition. A spokesperson for mining company Sojitz Blue said its thoughts are with the man's family and all non-critical work at the mine has been suspended while the incident is investigated. The mining safety regulator says it's sent an inspector to begin inquiries.
7: Overseas, Oman has postponed talks between regional countries, including Iran, to discuss the Strait of Hormuz. His Middle East correspondent, Caitlin Kelly.
12: Oman's foreign ministry have postponed talks with Iran and Gulf states in the interest of consensus. Discussions were intended to tackle issues like shipping passage through the Strait of Hormuz, where attacks on commercial vessels have continued. A new front in Yemen's war also threatened threatens the region's security as Saudi Arabia and their backed Yemeni forces continue to fight the Iran-backed Houthis following the group's lightning offensive over the weekend. The rebel group captured parts of the Bab el-Maneb Strait, a key shipping route for 7% of the world's oil.
7: Queensland will today farewell the state's third longest-serving police officer, former Commissioner Steve Golshevsky. Mr. Golshevsky was appointed the state's top cop in 2024, but medically retired in February this year. The 67-year-old died earlier this month, a year and a half after being diagnosed with stage 4 lung cancer. A funeral service will be held at Brisbane City Hall this morning. Briefly, in tennis, German Alexander Zverev has beaten American Ben Shelton in the men's US Open final. Zverev has won 6-3, 7-6, 5-7, 6-2. The weather for Queensland, isolated showers in the western Gulf Country and on the east coast north of Brisbane, mostly sunny elsewhere. Cairns and Rockhampton 27, Townsville 28, Mackay 25, Bundaberg a top of 26 degrees. Mount Isa 33. In the southeast, mostly sunny day, Brisbane and Logan 25, Ipswich 27, the Golden Sunshine Coasts 24, Toowoomba 22. 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
4: Good morning, welcome to AM. I'm Rachel Mealy coming to you from the lands of the Turrbal and Yuggera people in Brisbane. On today's program, One Nation releases details about its immigration policies as Pauline Hanson picks personal fights with both sides of politics. And Donald Trump shrugs off concerns about the rapid pace of AI development after warnings it poses a serious risk to humanity.
13: This is technology that has the potential to cause extinction-level damage. The risk of that should surely be getting political and legislative action.
4: There's more bad news for households this Monday as the escalating conflict in the Middle East is putting pressure on oil prices. Proposed talks between the Gulf states and Iran to discuss opening the Strait of Hormuz have been postponed, and Houthi rebels over the weekend seized the Bab el-Mandeb Strait in Yemen, a move that's likely to further constrain oil supplies. Here's Middle East correspondent Caitlin Kelly. Caitlin, the meeting between the Gulf states and Iran has been postponed. What will that mean for the current state of the Strait of Hormuz?
14: It will mean we probably stay where we are. The meeting was supposed to be this moment between Oman, Iran and Gulf countries to have a dialogue and particularly look at negotiating perhaps some sort of agreement to govern shipping in the Strait of Hormuz, which, you know, we've still seen attacks in the past few days. Now that the Omani Foreign Ministry have said that they need more time to prepare the appropriate conditions for constructive dialogue, it's quite unclear what exactly that means. So we're not sure where we'll move forward from here.
4: The advance of the Houthi rebels in Yemen also brings a new dimension to the war. What impact will that have?
14: That's right. This has been one of the most significant offences in the most almost decade-long civil war, essentially, because of the speed and taking of essentially really important coastal positions. So the Houthis have captured Mocha, which is an important port in the on the Red Sea coast. And then they've also reached the Perim Island, which is essentially this island that sits in the middle of the Bab el-Manab Strait. And it cuts that strait in half. And that strait is a choke point that is essentially the gateway to the Suez Canal. And so it essentially could have a huge effect on the global shipping routes, but also it gives Iran now even more leverage. As listeners will remember, the Houthi rebels are backed by Iran. And so if you're looking at the map now, Iran have essentially some major upper hand on two of the world's most important shipping routes.
4: And what impact will all that have for petrol prices around the globe?
14: Well, we've already seen in the past 48 hours that they've shot up. They're over $100 US dollars a barrel already. And currently there's two scenarios or situations that we're looking at. The first is that it's likely to isolate the Gulf oil producers because their main shipping routes have been captured. And this new strait, about 7% of the global oil output transits through here. And you now have a rebel group who don't necessarily control it yet, but do now have a very strong upper hand in that space. And it has been being used as an alternative route for oil because the Strait of Hormuz has been closed. Saudi have been redirecting things through there.

0: And now that can be disrupted. And then the second is the actual fighting itself. We saw a drone attack coming from Iraq, actually, in the past few days that hit a very important pipeline in Saudi, which they've said is threatening up to 4% of global oil supply. So you sort of have this geography that's now changed, but also this violent offensive that could affect oil prices as well.
1: Middle East correspondent Caitlin Kelly. Earlier this year, when petrol and diesel prices started to rise, the federal government cut the fuel excise for several months to keep fuel prices from spiking. But with higher energy prices looking like they'll persist well into 2027, Saul Kovonik, the head of energy research at MST Financial, says there wouldn't be much value in cutting the excise again.
2: Look, I think we'll see the government being reluctant to go back to fuel excise cuts. The truth is, as painful as it is for us to pay more at the pump right now, the bigger worry from an economic standpoint is the impact this is going to have on inflation well beyond fuel. And that's because as we have higher oil and gas prices globally, that flows through to the cost of almost every good and service in our economy. So things like plastic, bricks, cement, power, food, all have through their supply chain oil and gas as core inputs. And there's a lag effect when you see higher oil and gas prices until that flows through the rest of the economy. But that's going to be now be felt over the next 6 to 12 months. And that's coming on top of inflationary pressures we were seeing that were happening anyway. And so I think the inflation impact here and what that means for interest rates and what that means for the broader economy is going to be a bigger focus over the next 6 to 12 months now that it looks like this war is not going to be ending anytime soon.
1: Energy analyst Saul Kovonik from MST Financial. Is Australia in the grip of a productivity crisis? The Business Council of Australia says its analysis shows the 2020s are set to be the worst decade on record for productivity growth. Productivity growth is one of the most important indicators of economic strength and living standards. It drives real incomes and has a role in curbing inflation and interest rates. Bran Black is the BCA's chief executive. He joined me earlier. Bran Black, thanks for joining AM.
3: Thanks so much for having me on the show.
1: Before we get onto productivity, there are reports this morning that the government's looking into another cut to petrol excise. Should that happen?
3: Well, we understand that there is always going to be an argument for intervening to support people that are already doing it tough in terms of cost of living challenges. We, of course, appreciate that, and I think everybody sees that day to day. But the key thing to note in terms of any type of government intervention in this regard is that it needs to be temporary in terms of the timeliness of its approach. It should be targeted to those people that really do need it, and it should be proportionate to the challenge that we're seeking to manage. Now, one thing that I would note is that the previous cuts that were available to people like myself, and I don't think they should be available to people who fall into those higher income classifications.
1: Now, the Business Council of Australia analysis shows that the 2020s are on track to be the worst on record for productivity growth. Why do you think that is?
3: Well, we've seen that there have been a series of different reforms that have been introduced in recent times that have put Australia's productivity trajectory backwards, including the recent tax reforms and also the industrial relations reforms of the last few years. But fundamentally, this is a challenge that now spans multiple governments over the course of the last couple of decades. We simply haven't had the type of reforms over that period of time that we did in previous decades, such as the 80s and the 90s and the early 2000s. What that points to is a need for us to have that type of reform, and it's really important because ultimately productivity is the driver of real wages growth. That's been independently determined by the Reserve Bank of Australia and the Federal Treasury, and we know that real wages growth ultimately in turn goes to people's capacity to get ahead at the end of the working week after they've paid for their petrol or their groceries or their school fees or their mortgage or their rent. That's the objective that we want to achieve.
1: What's your vision for how Australia gets out of this slump?
3: As I say, it's really important that we have a strong approach to the key reforms that are required to make us more competitive. At the end of the day, you deliver productivity growth by having competitive business settings. And of course, it's those business settings that drive the business investment that ultimately produces those increased living standards.
1: But productivity is the result of individual decisions made by businesses across the economy. What are you telling

0: businesses to invest in at the moment?
1: It's absolutely right that productivity comes about through business investment, and it can be in upskilling your workforce or new processes or new capital equipment. But businesses feel confident to make those decisions, and indeed, in the case of international mobile capital, will do so in Australia in circumstances where the settings here are competitive for that investment. So first and foremost, we've got to make sure that we've got the settings in place that attract investment. And then once that investment is secured, then that's what delivers productivity growth, and that's what improves people's living standards.
0: You're a think tank, though, for the business community, and they clearly need answers. If you keep telling them that the settings and the regulatory environment are wrong, when will they begin to invest?
1: Well, again, it comes down to making sure that we've got the right settings in place to secure business investment. We know from Business Council analysis that we released earlier this year with a Global Investment Competitiveness Index that there are other countries, including our core competitors, that have more competitive settings than Australia in key areas like taxation and like industrial relations and regulation. We know that the countries that have better quality settings in those areas are attracting more investment and have improved productivity rates. If Australia wants to deliver a higher level of productivity, it follows that we need to have those more competitive settings to attract investment.
0: Interest rates are clearly on the way up in Australia, and it's time for governments to pull back on spending, and consumers and businesses need to step in. Do your members feel confident to invest right now?
1: Well, we do see that there is investment still across the economy, but the simple point is we're not seeing enough investment. And we know that because the Reserve Bank has been very clear that unless we get more productivity growth, our economy can't grow more than its current rate of around 2% without triggering inflation. So again, it comes back to that really critical point. If we're to achieve more business investment and lift productivity and reduce inflationary pressure, we have to have more competitive settings. And that means we need to address those core challenges that are already in place in terms of our taxation settings, our regulatory settings, and our industrial relations settings.
0: Brand Black, the Chief Executive of the Business Council of Australia, thanks for joining AM.
1: Thank you so much for having me.
0: One Nation will today unveil plans to cut Australia's temporary migration program by targeting international students and families of skilled migrants. Under the plan, net overseas migration would temporarily dip into the negative over 3 years, down by more than 750,000, before settling at an annual target of 130,000. Temporary skilled worker visas will remain demand-driven, with no new cap on primary worker visas. However, One Nation wants to remove the around 70,000 secondary visas granted to family members. The Environment Minister, Murray Watt, has already responded, saying One Nation's policies would be a hammer blow to regional economies.
2: I don't know when the last time Barnaby Joyce or Pauline Hanson walked into a doctor's clinic, to a hospital, to an aged care facility, to a construction site, to a country pub, to see the number of migrants who are working in these populations. As a government, we recognise that we do need to bring down the number of migrants coming into Australia. We've been doing that since we came to office, and we intend to do more, but we need to do it in a way that manages the economic impact and doesn't wipe out country pubs, aged care facilities, hospitals all around Australia.
0: Environment Minister Murray Watt and the Deputy Liberal Leader Jane Hume says One Nation's policy doesn't appear to be based on any economic modelling or data.
3: Because we know that if you get your migration program wrong, well, then all Australians will pay a price. And even already today, economists have come out and said that potentially, with the numbers that One Nation are throwing around, you could send the economy into recession. And that means everybody will end up paying for a poorly thought through migration policy. Now, Labor has to release its modelling of its migration policy. The Coalition will do the same. I think One Nation should be expected to do so too.
0: Well, as One Nation releases details about its immigration policies, Pauline Hanson keeps picking personal fights with both sides of politics. Senator Hanson's comments on a resurfaced podcast have drawn condemnation from across the political spectrum. She's facing growing calls to apologise to Prime Minister Anthony Albanese for what he's described as a stunning attack on his late mother. Her colleague Barnaby Joyce is standing by his leader on this occasion. Here's political reporter Lexi Junawick.
4: At Canberra Airport's arrivals hall ahead of another sitting week, some of the Prime Minister's traditional political rivals spoke out in support of him after Pauline Hanson's criticism of his late mother. Among them, Liberal frontbenchers Dan Tehan and John O'Dunham.
5: Should she apologise?
6: Well, I think all of us have a duty not to bring people's families into politics.
5: Should she apologise?
7: Like, there's a pattern of behaviour here, and I guess it sort of says something about Senator Hanson. The rest of us don't spend our time commentating on people we don't know and their relatives, so I think it'd be the decent thing to do.
4: Speaking with the Carl Stefanovic show back in late January, Senator Hanson mimicked Mr Albanese's openness about his upbringing.
8: I've actually grew up in a housing commission house. You have no idea how hard it is to grow up in a housing commission house. Oh, my God.
4: And slammed the years Marianne Albanese, a single mother who grappled with many health challenges, spent in public housing. Ms Albanese died in 2002 at the age of 65.
8: House commission houses should not be there for people to live in them for 30, 40. And he said his mother lived in the same one she was born in for 65 years. Sorry, that's not on to me.
4: On Sunday, the Prime Minister hit back at the resurfaced podcast appearance from the One Nation leader.
9: I am stunned at these comments, but I'll make this point. If Pauline Hanson wants to criticise me, then that's fine. But my mother was way out of Pauline Hanson's league. Way out of it.
4: Senator Hanson's remarks have been brought back into the spotlight after being published in the Australian newspaper, and she hasn't backed down. One Nation MP Barnaby Joyce has defended his leader and accused the Prime Minister of using his public housing background as a political tactic to win empathy from voters. Mr Joyce has, however, offered an apology to Liberal MP and former SAS officer Andrew Hastie after he was repeatedly labelled a traitor in a One Nation cartoon.
10: She's still alive. Coward. I'm not backing down.
4: Appearing on News 24 yesterday, Mr Hastie accepted Mr Joyce's apology, but his battle with Senator Hanson is far from over. Her comments about the Prime Minister's mother adding fuel to that fire.
10: I think this is another indicator to the Australian people that she's not fit to be Prime Minister. I don't think you should be talking about the late mother of anyone in this game, and certainly not reflecting on circumstances over which she had no understanding.
4: While Senator Hanson's targeted criticism of Mr Hastie and the Prime Minister have seen political opponents find common ground, for some in Parliament, such as United Australia Party Senator Ralph Babbitt, saying sorry isn't the answer.
11: I haven't seen the comments, but you should never apologise because you never apologise to the woke mob. That is a mistake. Never say sorry, especially if you mean it.
4: The ABC has approached One Nation for further comment but is yet to receive a response.
0: Lexi Junawick there. You're listening to AM where it's 21 minutes past 8. The head of AI giant Anthropic has called for an industry-wide slowdown of AI capability advancements to enable risk prevention and safety guardrails to be put in place. And he warns the entire internet could be taken over by a swarm of AI bots in less than 12 months. US President Donald Trump has shaken off the concerns.
12: We're leading China in AI. We're the most sophisticated country in the world. And frankly, I want to keep it that way, because whoever wins, AI wins. And we can put guardrails, we can do this and that, but I think you have a lot of negative forces that are bringing it up that shouldn't be bringing it up, and they're bringing up things that won't happen. But whoever wins with AI wins, you know, it's an expression that I came up with, and it's true. We're building billions and billions of dollars. You look at the plants and factories, forgetting about AI for a second. We have more auto factories under construction right now than we have had in many, many decades, maybe ever.
0: Some industry experts argue Anthropic is making a cynical ploy to gain favour, while others suggest it's a wake-up call that should be taken seriously. Annie Guest reports. It was a chilling warning that rogue AI agents would be capable of taking over the entire internet within 12 to 18 months. Backed by OpenAI's Sam Altman and the world's richest man, Elon Musk, Anthropic's Dario Amodei called for a slowdown in AI development. It's welcomed by UQ's Professor Jason Lodge, who advises the Ministerial Task Force on AI in Education.
13: I'm deeply worried about the impact that it is having on society. In particular, we're seeing patterns with young people in terms of their use of chatbots.
0: Anthropic's Dario Amodei says developing AI isn't in question, but a slower rollout would enable companies and governments time to address risks. It follows warnings by AI employees, including former OpenAI and Anthropic researcher Jacob Coxon, who says he's imminently concerned about the fate of humanity. But Mr. Amodei's pitch for third-party evaluators of AI tech leaves Professor Lodge sceptical.
13: There is, I think, a sense of this where, you know, if we go through the process and we regulate ourselves, you can leave us alone to continue to do this. But history would show that that's perhaps not the best approach.
0: That's echoed by Dr. Sue Kay, the director of UNSW's AI Institute. And with Anthropic expected to float publicly in coming months, Dr. Kay has other doubts.
14: Cynically, it seems that it really is an attempt to raise the share prices of these companies as they're heading to IPOs and for them to get more investment by sounding like, you know, they are the most important companies in the world, when actually the reality is that they are companies that don't have, you know, defensible business models at the moment.
0: Dr. Kay says other AI developers have built-in safety measures.
14: China is actually in the enviable position of having quite strict regulations around artificial intelligence and enforceable penalties for the companies that create AI if it harms people.
0: But Greens Senator David Shoebridge describes Anthropic's warning as a wake-up call to the Australian government, which should pause the data centre rollout.
15: This is technology that has the potential to cause extinction-level damage, and that, even the potential for that, the risk of that, whether it's 10% or less or more, the risk of that should surely be getting political and legislative action.
0: The Communications Minister, Annika Wells, says the government is already acting in the areas it can control.
16: The proactive role I am playing here is trying to legislate a digital duty of care where AI chatbots cannot harm our children and the platforms have to identify those risks and mitigate against them.
0: But Senator Shoebridge believes Australia can do more.
15: And we've had other countries put their hand up and offer to collaborate, other middle power countries to collaborate on global security, Canada, the UK. We should be looking to those countries as well to start building a pushback. It's about time Australia looked beyond the US to try and put some of this genie back in the bottle.
0: Greens Senator David Shoebridge ending Annie Guest's report. Indonesia's orangutans are under increasing threat from peatland and forest fires raging across the island of Borneo. Animal conservation groups have rescued many of the critically endangered apes as deliberately lit fires threaten their habitat. Indonesia correspondent Tim Swanston joined a rescue operation in West Kalimantan.
17: On the fringes of a national park in Borneo, Indonesian rangers and animal rescuers are trekking through the forest. They've received word a critically endangered Bornean orangutan is trapped and in danger from encroaching fires. They hear a rustle in the trees above and they find a mother and her baby. They take care and fire a sedative dart, catching the pair as they fall. Dr. Kumara, a veterinarian from animal conservation NGO YARI, helped carry out the rescue. If a rescue had not been carried out, the risk for orangutans living near these fire conflict zones is that they could potentially lose all space to move, he tells me. The fire areas could continue to expand and effectively trap the orangutans in one place, or they could die. Despite the encroaching fire threat, they're both okay. A super El Niño weather pattern is causing severe drought and fire conditions across Indonesia. An environmental monitor said this year almost 900,000 hectares of land has been burned by fires so far. It's caused a thick smoke haze to smother large parts of Borneo. Some of the island's orangutan population live in small pockets of forest that are highly vulnerable to fires. Yari has rescued at least 15 orangutans in recent weeks. An adult male recently died after it was found with hypoxia from inhaling forest fire smoke. Dr. Carmel Lano Sanchez is Yari's CEO.

0: orangutans can escape. I mean, there is a fire near them and they get close to this very thick, very, very toxic smoke. We as humans can just go away, move to somewhere else, or put a mask on. Orangutans have no way to save themselves.
1: Many of these fires are being deliberately lit to clear land for palm oil plantations. More than 100 people have been arrested, accused of illegally lighting fires, and companies are also being investigated. Right near where the orangutans were rescued, the ABC found oil palms that had been planted in an area cleared by fire. Here's Dr. Sanchez again.
0: We can't deny that the oil palm expansion continues to be one of the major threats to orangutan populations, at least in this area.
1: Indonesian President Prabowo Subianto said the government will act against companies and individuals caught deliberately lighting fires. This is expected to be a long fire season, and these fires on Indonesia's peatlands are notoriously difficult to put out. Many here in Borneo are simply praying for the rain to come. This is Tim Swanston in West Kalimantan reporting for AM.
2: 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It's buying 71.7 US cents. That's AM. I'm Rachel Mealy. It's 8:30.
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5: Welcome to Mornings with Steve Austin.
6: Yes, good morning. Welcome. It's Monday, the 14th of September, 2026. My producer, who specialises in being annoying, said today, it's only 100 days till Christmas. And for some reason, I feel resentful. Where's the year gone? 100 days till Christmas. That's appalling. Anyhow, lovely to have you along this morning. The year is scooting by. We're halfway through September. Well, almost halfway through September. This morning, I want to ask you a question which has been bugging me and some other people I know in the money world for quite some time. Queensland has really significant debt levels. In fact, we were warned by a previous premier, whom you voted out, when he tried to do something about the debt levels that Queensland had. That was a premier by the name of Campbell Newman, who seemed to annoy everyone. But now it looks like the chickens are coming home to roost. And Queensland's credit rating has been downgraded after warning after warning after warning. But my question is, do you even care? Whether you feel it or not, you pay the money back and your children will be paying the money back. And in some cases, your children's children, your grandchildren will be paying the money back. But all of a sudden, it seems like over the last few years, no one seems to care about government debt anymore. You know, that's someone else's problem. I'd like to know if you actually are concerned about it. 1300 222 612 is the phone number. You'll hear why in just a moment. Let's go to news headlines with Ned Hammond. Ned, good morning to you.
7: Good morning, Steve. One Nation has revealed its immigration policy with plans for more people to leave Australia than arrive here. The plan would see net overseas migration drop into the negatives over 3 years, cutting migration by 750,000. Visa overstayers would be given 3 months to leave the country or face enforcement and a lifetime ban. Indonesian authorities are continuing their investigations into the death of a Queensland woman near Bali who fell from a cliff at a popular tourist spot. 29-year-old Brianna Cronin died after falling at Kelingking Beach on Nusa Penida Island on Saturday morning. The Department of Foreign Affairs and Trade is providing consular assistance to her family. Pensioners are expected to cop the brunt of the federal government's private health insurance changes, with new analysis revealing about half of the $3 billion in forecast savings will be clawed back from them. The government says the changes are in the interest of generational fairness, but independent MP Monique Ryan is moving an amendment in Parliament calling for age pensioners to be exempt from the changes. And a funeral service will be held in Brisbane today to honour former Queensland Police Commissioner Steve Golshevsky. Mr. Golshevsky died earlier this month, aged 67, following an 18-month battle with lung cancer. Family, friends and colleagues will gather for the service at City Hall this morning to farewell the career cop. More news at 9.
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0: traffic.
1: We are seeing a busy run generally on the majors with peak conditions this morning. We've had quite a few breakdowns, a couple of crashes in the mix as well. We do have a early crash at Mitchelton, so some damaged traffic signals there after that crash. Sanford Road outbound right turn lane still blocked at Blackwood Street. Inbound traffic's been back to Dawson Parade, has eased a little bit through there after the right lane inbound was blocked early this morning, but police and crews remain on site. Lights are on flash at Albany Creek Road at Leeches Road South. Still got the breakdown at Heathwood, Logan Motorway eastbound shoulder after Stapen Road, a breakdown at Upper Coomera, no delays, M1 southbound at the Foxford Road on-ramp, and a breakdown at Eagle Farm, Gateway southbound left shoulder before the Gateway Bridge. Speeds are down at 80 through there for safety. Plenty of traffic on the inner city bypass, Hurston right through to Hale Street and Milton. Pacific Motorway is through Upper Mangavat, Tarragindi and Woolloongabba to Riverside Expressway. And delays on Annerley Road inbound from Dutton Park to South Brisbane and Wynnum Road and Lytton Road from Morningside to East Brisbane as well. I'm Brad from ATN, back in 15 minutes on 612 ABC Brisbane.
2: Good on you, Brad. Thank you so much. In just a moment, why two treasurers, both from Queensland, one the state treasurer and one the Commonwealth treasurer, are going toe-to-toe.
3: Jim Chalmers can have as many intemperate outbursts as he wants, but Standard and Poor's put those allegations of Jim Chalmers to the sword on Friday.
2: You'll hear why in a moment. 18 degrees in the suburb of Stafford, 18 degrees at Kangaroo Point. In Thornlands, it's 18 degrees. At Tivoli, it's 16 degrees. Beenleigh, it's 18 degrees. At Northlakes, it's 18 degrees. On the Gold Coast, 21 degrees. And on the Sunshine Coast, 20 degrees. Morning to you. Steve Austin's my name. Apparently, it's only 103 days till Christmas, as if that's supposed to make me feel better. 103 days till Christmas. Queensland's chickens are coming home to roost. You often hear politicians say the chickens are coming home to roost. Well, every now and then that bland statement is right. It will now cost the various Queensland government bodies much more to borrow money. And the reason is credit rating agencies have downgraded the state of Queensland's credit worthiness. They're concerned about the levels of debt the Queensland government is carrying. But I want to know, do you even care? I mean, you pay it back indirectly, but you do pay it back. But it doesn't seem like anyone cares since Campbell Newman lost the 2015 state election in his attempts back then to cut debt. You may recall that they had an incredible margin of safety and it was reduced to one place. Eventually he lost his single term. He lost in 2015. And ever since that time, it seems to me that no government, either on the left or the right, has ever prepared to say we will cut something or we will save something. Governments have tried to woo you, the voter, by promising to spend, spend, spend. No one gets cut. Nothing gets cut back. Ask any accountant, and that doesn't pass the real world test, let alone the pub test. So I want to know, though, do you even care? 1300 222 612 is the phone number.
0: 612 ABC Brisbane. Have your say.
4: Call 1300 222 612.
2: So former Queensland Premier Campbell Newman lost government because he went to significant lengths to get it under control. And in the process, he broke an election promise to do it. And he paid the political price. The previous Labor government continued to borrow money. Then the new LNP state government, led by David Crisafulli, did little to change trajectory. And here we are. It will now cost the state government and their agencies a lot more money to borrow when it goes to borrow for things like infrastructure and, I assume, the Olympics. But do you even care? 1300 222 612 is the phone number. It would seem not. Politicians are staking their careers on the fact that you don't care. No one ever promises to cut back these days. It's all about spend, new service delivery. A fight has broken out between Federal Treasurer Jim Chalmers and Queensland State Treasurer David Janetsky over the reasons for the credit rating downgrade of the state. David Janetsky, Queensland Treasurer, spoke with me early this morning.
3: Well, Steve, from the very first moment I became Treasurer at the end of 2024, in fact, I think the first time I ever was on your program, I warned of the inevitability of Friday's decision by Standard and Poor's. And obviously, you know, there was a strong analysis from Standard and Poor's that talked about a range of issues, but this had been baked in for a

0: very long time, the cost base that the former Labor government had left us with. Their clown show last budget, where they squandered $70 billion. They collected $70 billion in revenue that they had never forecast, and no one really knows where it's ever gone. And you combine that with a range of revenue headwinds out of Canberra, and that is why from the very beginning as Treasurer I warned of the inevitability, and that is the decision that Senator Paul has made on Friday.
1: That's my recollection of things as well, that since you became Treasurer, you were warning it was a possibility. Now that it's a reality, why did you blame Cameron Dick and Federal Treasurer Jim Chalmers, where in your statement you say the path to downgrade was, quote, well set in stone by Jim Chalmers, end of quote?
0: Yeah, it certainly was. And you know, that was why the inevitability was there from the very beginning. We even had last week, obviously, Queensland, we suffered with Jim Chalmers, you know, the biggest distribution away in GST history, $2.1 billion in revenue last year. That's the biggest distribution away from any jurisdiction in the history of the GST. And even then last week, we saw with the federal government's budget, you know, destroying confidence in the property sector. We've seen now $1 billion, $223 million in the first 2 months alone, but Treasury analysis suggests that stamp duty, transfer duty, will be down approximately $1 billion for the year ahead. So we've had a range of issues running against us, and that's not even touching on the cost shifting, the billions of dollars that are being cost shifted out of the federal government to the states, whether it be NDIS or natural disaster recovery funding, or whether it's stranded Australians trapped in Queensland hospitals when they should be in an aged care bed provided by the federal government. So there's been all those issues that have fed into Friday's decision. And we've always been very upfront about that, very clear about that, that that was the environment we were walking into. And that is the basis of the Standard & Poor's decision on Friday.
1: Federal Treasurer Jim Chalmers says, I should not believe you, and here's why.
2: That David Janetsky, frankly, is lying when he says that the pressure on the state budget is because of the Commonwealth. The Commonwealth's been piling billions and billions of extra dollars into Queensland for good reason.
1: So that's the Treasurer, and he says you're lying, David Janetsky, that the Commonwealth has been piling money into Queensland.
0: Well, I'd say probably that's a pretty intemperate outburst by the Federal Treasurer, and it doesn't stand any scrutiny whatsoever. And in fact, Standard & Poor's put that allegation of the Federal Treasurer's to the sword on Friday.
1: How did they do that?
0: If you look through the Standard & Poor's decision, Steve, they pointedly referenced the various decisions of the federal government that have impacted Queensland's revenue stream. They provided the three examples that I just have. So it's not me saying it. It's actually Standard and Poor saying it, whether it be the cost shifting, the natural disaster funding relief arrangements changes that will mean Queensland will ultimately miss out in billions of natural disaster relief, whether it's GST revenues. Queensland, over the last 3 years, have only collected an additional 1.5%. New South Wales are up 8%, and other jurisdictions are up between 17 and 45%. Standard & Poor's specifically referenced that on Friday in their decision, and Standard & Poor's also referenced the federal government's budget decision around the property market, which has destroyed confidence and has been driving down stamp duty takes. So Jim Chalmers can have as many intemperate outbursts as he wants, but Standard & Poor's put those allegations of Jim Chalmers to the sword on Friday.
1: Let me give some more flesh to the bone, as it were, and hear Jim Chalmers' argument.
2: Stamp duty in Queensland's up 58% over the last couple of years, and the ratings agencies have been saying over that whole period that the Queensland rating is under very substantial pressure. And so I think it is, again, completely wrong to pretend that changes in taxation policy to make it fairer for first home buyers is to blame for a Queensland budget which has been under pressure from the ratings agencies for at least a year, maybe two.
1: And you have been warning for a year or two about the pressure the budget was under. And you did warn that we could have a ratings agency downgrade, David Janetsky.
0: In fact, when I listen to Jim Chalmers saying that, it actually sounds like he's throwing his next-door neighbour, Cameron Dick, under the bus. to be honest, because we all know that those cost pressures that have been baked into the budget go back a very long time, over 10 years. The former government, they grew expenses 6.6% over 9 years. Our first two budgets, we have been lowering the trajectory of expense growth. We're continuing to invest into the budget. However, we're applying discipline to make sure the budget is hitting surplus in 29-30. We've been very clear about that. We've got less debt than the former Labor government's trajectory, $73 billion, in fact, less debt, which drives down interest costs. We've got improving deficits with that surplus in the last of the out years, and we've committed to no new increased taxes. So it's been quite clear. And in fact, if you look at the Standard & Poor's report on Friday, it does talk about how we've softened the landing by targeting those budget improvements. So that's the work we've been doing.
1: Let me come in there. So it, one of the things that surprised many when the LNP government took power was that you kept many of the previous Labor government's policy ideas that were obviously expensive and someone's going to have to pay. For instance, 50-cent public transport fares, no matter where you catch public transport from or to. I mean, there's no other state, I think, in Australia that's doing that. It's costing the taxpayer hundreds of millions of dollars. And that doesn't that mean that things like 50-cent public transport are great for ways of winning elections, but someone has to pay. And here we are. Queensland's credit, government's credit rating has now been downgraded because of what you might argue was the profligate spending of the previous government, and you guys haven't changed it. You've kept it, David Chinesky.
0: Well, we've certainly made sure that government election commitments have been met. So that's, we've been really clear about this, Steve, and we wanted, you know, I look at...
1: And now we know the cost of that.
0: Well, I look at the commitments that we've made and they are now being met. And I couldn't be any clearer in that we always said that we wanted to continue investing into jobs and services and making sure that Queenslanders get some support in the middle of a national affordability crisis. And we've got to do our bit there while we've got to build the infrastructure that Queensland needs, you know, whether it's the 6,500 social and community homes that are supported by the budget, 3 new hospitals, 10 hospital upgrades, 22 new schools.
1: But when are you going to repair the budget? I mean, this is all about the ratings downgrade, which will mean it'll be more expensive to borrow for the Queensland government. When is the Queensland state government? I mean, you've been elected now. When is the government going to repair the budget and actually get debt levels down? You know, we're facing substantial debt, and you've made the point that this is a result of the previous Labor government. Okay, so when are you going to do significant repair work and get the budget level debt down, or the Queensland state government debt down, David Chinesky?
0: Steve, debt has come down under us, and it is far lower compared to Labor. That
1: obviously not enough, budgets, though, is it, David? Obviously not enough.
0: Well, the first two budgets, it's all about what I've said, Steve. We've always said we're targeting budget improvement. So we're down $73 billion debt. Standard & Poor's said on Friday the work that we have done has provided a softened landing. You know, plenty of commentators have said, the Shane Olivers, for instance, have said, you know, we've put the position of the budget back in a more sustainable outlook. So we've been doing the work through the first two budgets. I always said that it would take this term and the next to do that work that was necessary. But that is why into the budget, Steve, we've made sure we've got improving deficits. We've seen that improvement with a surplus in the last of the out years, debt $73 billion lower. And we've complied with our no new increased taxes promise. We've committed to that because we want to drive investment. We want to drive confidence into Queensland. We don't want to be in a position like the federal government where, you know, they go and change rules halfway through an investment cycle. We wanted to provide that certainty. And just in respect of the interest costs as well, you know, I would make the point, Steve, that because of the long lead time into Friday's decision, it does look like there is little impact. And Queensland Treasury Corporation made a statement on Friday that said it was likely that there would be little effect on the cost of borrowing because bond yields have been already factored in. The pricing into those bond yields has been factored in over the last couple of years. So you know, we know that there'll be little impact on bond pricing and ultimately the cost of borrowing. But we're going to continue the work, Steve. I'm not saying that the work will not continue. So we're going to continue targeting budget improvements, and that'll mean continuing the improvement of the operating position and driving down lower debt than what the former government had us on a trajectory towards.
1: Queensland Treasurer David Janiski, thanks for your time.
0: Thanks very much, Steve.
1: So I spoke with the Treasurer quite early this morning. But my question for you is, do you even care? Once upon a time, it would cost governments power or the reins of control if debt was unmanageable. And these days, no one seems to care. In fact, this is the state that voted out the Premier that was actually trying to get it under control. But the indication seems to be that now no government of either colour, of either side of the political spectrum, wants to ever mention the word saving or cut. It's all about spend and delivering services. Thank you to Russell of Underwood, who says the Queensland Treasurer, David Janiski, has had two budgets to address the ratings issue. He knew about it before he became Treasurer. He will go down as a failure, says Russell of Underwood. Mark says concern in relation to state government debt is dependent on what the debt is funding. Schools, hospitals, roads, police and education is debt well worth incurring as they are necessary. Debt relating to things such as the Olympic stadiums and such like is not, says Mark of Kedron. 1300 222 612 is the phone number. I want you to have your say. Do you even care? Because these days, any political party, in fact, let me quote you. So today, in today's Australian newspaper, Campbell Newman is quoted in a story by Lydia Lynch in the Oz. And Campbell Newman, a former premier who lost government because he was trying to get debt under control, said, and I quote, quoting the Australian, "It's a sad state of affairs when an LNP government on the right of the political spectrum turns in a result like this. This is why One Nation is on the march around the country. What's going on in Queensland really underlines the narrative about a uni party." In other words, that's the end of the quote. What Campbell Newman's referring to is that if there's no difference between Liberal and Labor in Australia, then where does a dissenting voter go? Campbell Newman says they're going to One Nation.
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4: Traffic. Got a breakdown at Eagle Farm, still sitting on the gateway southbound left shoulder before the gateway bridge. Speeds are down at 80. Breakdown at Upper Coomera, M1 southbound at Foxhill Road on ramp. And lights are on flash at Albany Creek, Albany Creek Road at Leach Road south. And we've had damaged traffic signals this morning after an early crash at Mitchelton. Sanford Road outbound right turn lane is affected at Blackwood Street. So just be aware of those changed traffic conditions. Inbound traffic has been heavy, but only minor delays in that area, which is good news. But police and crews remain on site. I'm Brad from ATM. More details after 9 on 612 ABC Brisbane.
1: 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We'll find out in just a moment.
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1: 8 to 9, news at 9. Well, a suburban train station south of Brisbane could be scrapped instead of rebuilt. The state government has plans for Homeview Station to be relocated and rebuilt under the $5.75 billion Logan and Gold Coast Faster Rail project. The mayor of Logan City, John Raven, claims it's one of the Queensland state's quietest, in other words, least used train stations, saying fewer than 90 passengers use it each day. Fewer than 90. Crikey. The local mayor questions why tens of millions of dollars should be spent on the rebuild just to move it 100 metres up the track. Now, the member for McAllister is Melissa McMahon. Melissa McMahon is the Labor state member for the area. Melissa McMahon apparently rejects the views of ditching the station rebuild. Melissa McMahon, good morning to you.
7: Good morning, Steve. How are you going?
1: Very well. Why do you think the station rebuild should go ahead?
7: Well, as part of the Faster Rail project, all the stations between Curraby and Beenleigh are being upgraded. So it's not just a matter of this one small station being done, but It's also a part of doing the accessibility upgrades as well, making sure that the stations and the platforms are in line with the current new generation trains. So it's not just about how many people are using, but it's for every train station between Curraby and Beenleigh. And I don't think the local residents there should be missing out on that opportunity.

0: your destination. But there's also a lot of school kids as well, and obviously they have the subsidised transport system as well. So whether they're required to tap on or off, it's, I'm not 100% sure, but there is far in excess of 90 people a day using it.
1: Apparently it's going to be moved 100 metres up the track, which does seem like an awful lot of money to move it 100 metres up the railway track.
0: Well, I mean, it's like I said, it's part of the accessibility because all the train stations have to be in a straight line because they can't have curbs on them anymore, like the current platform. So the relocation of 100 metres is really just about siting it. So it's the perfect stop for trains along the track. So it's part of the overall upgrade. Look, there's been a couple of different proposed locations for it, and you know, I don't even necessarily 100% think that where they've got it even now might be where it actually ends, but that's just where we're at the consultation stage at the moment.
1: Okay. My guest is the State Labor Member for Macalester, Melissa McMahon. We're talking about the Homeview train station. I just want to go back a question, if I can, Melissa McMahon, and that's if people are not even registering, if you say there are more people there that's actually being registered when they tap on, tap off, why are they not tapping on when it's only a 50-cent fare to go up to the Sunshine Coast? I mean, it's so dirt cheap. Why would they not be tapping on and tapping off?
0: Oh, look, I mean, I'm not 100% sure. Like I said, I know there'd be some school kids that are doing it, but and look, I mean, it might be a, you know, tap and go, or you know, use it or lose it type thing. But look, if it's just about the amount of people who are actually using it, then you know, it is more than 90 people a day, which I guess is what I'm getting at.
1: Yeah, no, fair point. Have you spoken to residents in the electorate about their views on the rebuild? Because John Raven suggests commuters be taken to the new Beenleigh train station, which is only, 1.5 kilometres away, and it's a pretty impressive station eventually. What do you think?
0: Look, I mean, I have had conversations with residents. I had a forum just last week with some of the directly impacted residents. So they're the people that are being directly impacted. And, you know, whilst there might be other opportunities, and I know the mayor has reference the demand responsive transport, like that's also not a long-term proposition. So while that might be a quick sugar hit that says we can get you to Beenleigh train station in the short term, the people that walk there, the people that have school kids going there every day, it means hopping in a taxi every day to go to a train station to then travel past the station that was there originally. And look, you know, once you lose a station, it's not coming back. And you know, the residents also raised another good point, which is when they lose access to that nearby train station, their property values are going to go down because, you know, a lot of people do look at things like that when they're selling properties. So even if they don't use the train station, they've bought and invested in there because of the closeness to public transport. And to lose that, you know, they're going to see their property values go down.
1: You're not suggesting the taxpayer should, you know, support the stability of prices of residents' homes in that area, right, by building a train station?
0: Well, the train station's already there. That's
1: by upgrading it, all right.
0: The rub against. Well, like I said, the upgrades are just part of every other train station. And look, there are other stations in the South East Queensland network that have far less users than Homeview train station.
1: Are there? Which ones?
0: I've heard people mention Ascot, I've heard Traveston, I've heard all sorts of things, but certainly when I got briefed by the project team on how Homeview ranked within the entire South East Queensland network, of the 180-odd train stations in the network, Homeview was ranked at 169. So if there are stations on the chopping block, there should be more stations before Homeview.
1: All right, appreciate that. Finally, a related question, distantly related. Do you think the Queensland State Government should do anything to try and save money or reduce debt, Melissa McMahon? As a State Labor opposition member, should the State Government try find ways of reducing debt load?
0: I think matters around debt are important for all Queenslanders, but the Queensland State Government is a delivery service. Like it is about delivering infrastructure, and transport is one of those things. Now, whether the money is going into Logan, whether it's going into Brisbane, I don't begrudge anyone from getting services delivered. And as the service delivery level of government, that's what they'll be judged on.
1: I'll leave it there. Melissa McMahon, thank you.
0: Thank you. Thanks, Steve.
1: Melissa McMahon is the State Labor Member for Macalester.

0: If you live in that area, do you use that train station or do you avoid it? And is it if you live in Ascot, do you avoid using the Ascot train station? As Melissa McMahon says that she understands that Ascot train station has fewer people using it than the 90 who use it on a daily basis at Homeview. I'd love to know. 1300 222 612 is the phone number. You give me a call. 1300 222 612. You give me a call now. Still keen to take your calls on whether or not you even care about the levels of state government debt. Because governments these days are too scared to say, I'll cut something.
1: When Brisbane is talking.
2: A pedestrian and cyclist highway between Inchbury train station and the University of Queensland would massively change the ability for commuters to not use cars.
1: You'll hear it on 612 ABC Brisbane.
3: ABC News. Good morning, I'm Maria Hatzakis. The federal government has slammed One Nation's plan to significantly lower temporary migrant numbers, warning it will leave a negative impact on business and the aged care sector. Under the minor party's policy, the temporary migrant population would be cut by 750,000 people. In a move, it says, would deliver net negative overseas migration. One Nation leader Pauline Hanson says she wants to take control of who enters the country. But Federal Health Minister Mark Butler has told Channel 9 her proposal goes too far.
4: This would absolutely smash industries like construction that rely very heavily on migrant workers, but also devastate health and aged care and disability sectors that particularly rely upon migrant workers.
3: The medicines regulator has revealed a patient has suffered a torn esophagus after using an unapproved weight loss peptide labels as retatrutide. Rachel Carbonell has the story.
5: The Therapeutic Goods Administration, or TGA, says the patient experienced uncontrollable vomiting, resulting in a torn esophagus and required treatment in hospital. The TGA tested the product and found it had no retatrutide in it, but instead contained a very high dose of weight loss drug semaglutide. Gastroenterologist Darcy Holt says a torn esophagus is a medical emergency.
6: Without prompt medical attention, a ruptured esophagus is almost universally fatal.
5: The TGA released the details of the case as part of a new safety advisory warning that unapproved peptides pose a serious health risk.
3: Overseas, a Russian drone has struck a passenger train in Ukraine on the same line used by foreign dignitaries that visit the war-torn country. His Europe correspondent, Zoe Ford.
7: The Russian drone hit a Ukrainian passenger train close to the border with neighbouring Poland. Minutes earlier, another train on the same line was carrying former British Prime Minister Boris Johnson and other European diplomats who were leaving Ukraine after a conference. Russia said it had struck railway infrastructure, but Ukraine's state railway company said that quite possibly the target of this drone could have been the diplomatic train. It said the train had left the station earlier than expected because of a timetable change due to constant threats of Russian strikes.
3: US President Donald Trump has brushed off concerns about the speed at which artificial intelligence is developing. Kaysen Ho reports from Washington.
8: The chief executives of two of the world's top artificial intelligence companies, OpenAI and Anthropic, are calling for a global slowdown in AI development to address the risk of it progressing beyond human control. Billionaire AI rival Elon Musk is also backing the call, but asked about whether the industry should slow down or be more regulated, President Donald Trump said very negative forces are bringing things up about AI that won't happen, and said it's important the US beats China in the AI race. Kaysen Ho, ABC News, Washington.
3: Back home, experts say a major data centre in southern Queensland will need an enormous amount of energy, and getting it wrong could impact the stability of the power grid. This report from Grace Nakamura.
9: Singapore-based developer ZeraDC has proposed a $30 billion data centre for a feedlot on the Western Downs, near major gas-fired power plants and renewable projects. Climate Finance Energy Director Tim Buckley says gas could play a small but declining role in powering data centres, and more renewable energy projects would be needed if it goes ahead.
10: We need to embrace these industries of the future, but we've got to make sure they're not powered by industries of last century. century.
9: It comes as the Queensland government is pushing for an energy-agnostic approach to powering data centres that would also include gas and coal.
3: In tennis, German Alexander Zverev has beaten American Ben Shelton to claim the men's US Open title. He beat Shelton in four sets, 6-3, 7-6, 5-7, 6-2. The weather for Queensland, isolated showers in the western Gulf Country and on the east coast, north of Brisbane, mostly sunny elsewhere. Cairns and Rockhampton, 27, Townsville, 28, Mackay, 25 degrees, Bundaberg, 26, Mount Isa, 33. In the southeast, mostly sunny day, Brisbane and Logan, 25, Ipswich, 27, the Gold and Sunshine Coasts, 24, Toowoomba, 22. Looking ahead for the southeast, sunny tomorrow.
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0: 9:05. Lots of text messages about whether or not you care about debt. So I'll read you some of what's come in. Very keen to get your call, though. It's radio. It's people to people. It's people being human. I much love speaking with a real person because I know occasionally people on those text messages, they send in their name under a false name because sometimes I know who you really are. Yes, I'm talking to you. It's a lot of fun. That's why I love radio. It's mischievous, like people. You know, radio is a mischievous thing. Anyway, I'm going to read you some of those text messages in just a moment. Let me read you one from John. So John is a former public servant in Queensland. And when I asked you the question about whether or not you care about debt, John says, I care because it's another nail in the coffin of the state competitiveness, which in turn affects positive economic activity, which drives the wealth of Queenslanders. He says, Queensland used to use our AAA credit rating as a sign that we could manage our finances and therefore charge less tax than other states. When Labor Premier Anna Bligh lost that credit rating, it was the start of the downward journey we are still on. Thanks very much, John. But the funny thing is, John, that this state government, supposedly on the opposite side of the political spectrum, is not changing things significantly. I mean, apparently they are paying down a bit of debt, but not significantly. Campbell Newman thinks that when you have a uni party, in other words, where Liberal and Labor look the same, people go, oh, what the heck, I might as well vote One Nation. And here we are.
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1: Traffic.
12: At the moment, I've got reports of some debris as you make way through Kalanga on Anzac Avenue westbound, just at Braes Road. We are seeing some build-up in that area, some minor delays, so just take it easy through there with crews to attend. Also, still some breakdowns getting cleared up. We've got a breakdown at the moment on the Gateway Motorway northbound, left shot after Miles Putting Road on Rampart Rosedale. Speeds are down to 60. Still a breakdown at Eagle Farm, Gateway Motorway southbound before the bridge. That's in the left shoulder. Speeds reduced there down to 80. Breakdown Upper Coomera, M1 southbound at Foxville Road on ramp, and lots of flash at Albany Creek, Albany Creek Road at Leechard Road south. So crews still to get those repaired, and damaged traffic signals. Crews have been on site there after a crash from this morning. Sanford Road outbound right turn lane is blocked at Blackwood Street in Mitchelton, and no delays for the inbound run. That's well and truly settled down, which is good news, Steve. I'm Brad from ATN. That's the latest traffic on 612 ABC Brisbane.
0: Brad, good on you. Thank you so much. I interviewed the state Labor member for McAllister, Melissa McMahon, who is rejecting the view of ditching the Homeview station rebuild. The plans are that it be relocated and rebuilt 100 metres down the track, part of the $5.75 billion Logan and Gold Coast Faster Rail project. I need to make that clear that the Homeview rebuild is not that total amount. That's just part of the total project. I hope that's clear. What do you think? Tara, travelling on the road, you're a truck driver, Tama. You live near the area. What do you think?
13: I live in Homeview. Been in Homeview for nearly 7 years. I didn't even know a train station was there.
0: You need to get out more. is this the case? Do residents of Homeview not know they actually have their own train station?
13: Pretty much. Nobody's mentioned anything about it. Nobody talks about it. So people talk about the train station at Beenleigh and that, but nobody talks about the train station at Homeview.
0: So people talk about the Bean Lee train station, but not the one right in their suburb.
13: Yeah. I've had friends come by train to visit me, and I've had to pick them up from Bean Lee. Say, I didn't even know there was a Homeview train station.
0: There you go, Tara. Thank you so much.
13: I could be picking them up at Homeview instead of at Bean Lee.
0: There we go. Thank you very much. That's Tara, who's a truckie on the road. It's the train station not feeling the love. Tina says, just because it's a moderately low-use station. Now, there's every likelihood it will grow as more people fill these suburbs. It's very short-sighted to axe a station only because of current usage. Matt at Bannockburn says, I use Homeview Station all the time from 4:50 in the morning till 11 o'clock at night. Parking at Bean Lee train station is a nightmare. Homeview is very convenient and well-used, says Matt. Well, Matt, obviously people aren't tapping on and tapping off, because apparently even the local state member says she thinks people are going to the station but not tapping on. So at this stage, the data only says 90 passengers a day use it, which doesn't seem like much at all. It's 10 past nine. This is 6:12 ABC Brisbane. This is Eric Clapton and Wonderful Tonight.

0: You can see why they nicknamed him Slow Hand. That's Eric Clapton. I forgot to give you the weather. Brighton, it's 20 degrees. Corinda, it's 19 degrees. Cleveland, 18 degrees. Barellan Point, 18 degrees. In Springwood, it's 19 degrees. Deception Bay, 20 degrees. And on the Gold and the Sunshine Coast, it's 21 degrees. You would have heard the news this morning. Former Queensland Police Commissioner Steve Golcheski was the state's most experienced police officer, serving nearly five decades on the front line. He became very well known during the pandemic, the COVID-19 pandemic. He oversaw border closures. He tackled some of the difficult issues like the domestic and family violence against women, and he was responsible for implementing the recommendations after the inquiry. As you would know, that today there is a special ceremony, funeral service at King George Square in City Hall to farewell him. Joining me in the studio is Jordan Bissell, who'll be covering that. And Jordan, I learned from you just a moment ago that Steve Golcheski was particularly loved by journalists.
1: He
0: now, that's slightly unusual. Journos and the police often have a bit of tension between them, as journos are trying to find stuff out and police don't want to cruel cases and, you know, cause a mistrial.
1: Mm.
0: Why was Steve Golcheski loved by journalists?
1: He was very well regarded by the media, particularly during his time overseeing daily press conferences during the COVID pandemic. He just had this lovely way with the media. You know, he never spoke down to journalists.
0: He schmoozed you.
1: He was very, he had such a gentle manner about him. He was very kind. He was, you know, always as forthcoming with information as he could be during what was a really difficult time to be a journalist. He was absolutely lovely, and he is already very well missed by the media.
0: He tackled some of the big issues that were quite difficult publicly, the COVID-19 pandemic, the implementation of the inquiry into family and domestic violence, and how the police responded to that. So did some quite difficult work. Tell me about what's going to take place today.
1: There's going to be what I imagine is going to be a very large ceremony in City Hall to farewell him after his very, very sad passing. So he was diagnosed with stage 4 lung cancer around a year and a half ago. He stepped away from his role. And then he recently passed away, which is very sad. Like I said, there have been lots of statements made about how much he's already missed. There's going to be a guard of honour as well, which will be very moving, I'm sure.
0: So this is the QPS. Do they do that outside, I assume, as the funeral procession leaves? They do that outside the King George Square, City Hall, and into King George Square, I assume.
1: I believe so, yes. And I'm not really exactly sure about...
0: Won't know till you get there.
1: Until I get there, but often when a very long-serving and well-respected police officer retires or passes away, there's also bagpiping as well, which I imagine will be present.
0: Which I find it eerily beautiful. It's got an eerie beauty about it.
1: It does.
0: All right. In what way did he guide the Queensland Police Service?
1: One of his main legacies... to me, and like I said to a lot of other reporters who were working at the time, was the way he oversaw the response to the COVID pandemic. This was obviously completely unprecedented. The police, the health authorities had no idea what to do. And he was just this really gentle, steady light in terms of the police response. He was a real guiding force. It had this real quiet authority. So obviously the response was huge in terms of border closures, the airport security, the hotel quarantine operations, these
0: really
1: implemented fines.
0: Yeah, okay.
1: Yeah, it was a huge job, and he just did it so well and so gently and respectfully to everyone.
0: So you're about to head down there. So what time does it take place?
1: 10 o'clock.
0: Okay, and I think they're streaming it online, did I hear correctly?
1: There will be a live stream. I think that you can live stream it through the police website, the Queensland Police.
0: So that's mypolice.qld.gov.au, I think.
1: Yes.
0: I could be wrong.
1: Correct.
0: Jordan, thanks for letting me interrupt before you head on down there. Thanks very much.
1: Thank you.
0: That's Jordan Bissell.
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6: With Steve Austin.
0: Well, if you're an Adelaide Crows fan, I'd like to apologise for what I'm about to do.
2: So, straight sets last year for the Crows. They've won a final this year, only to be beaten by the two-time reigning champs, who, for the sixth time in the last 7 years, Brisbane finds itself in the last four. An emphatic response from the two-time champs. And the Crows 2026 is done. Celebration is an understatement for the Lions' next trip. It'll be the Hawks at the G in the prelim. The Crows are done. Brisbane's won by 53.
0: You get the picture. The Lions were the much mightier beast on Saturday night in the AFL game, with the Lions victorious over the Adelaide Crows in the AFL. The Lions 144 to the Crows 91. I can tell you that Kelly Higgins Devine, I would bet serious money that she was physically at the game. Would I be making money, Kelly? Morning to you.
4: Absolutely, I was physically at the game. It was awesome, Stephen. That is an overused word, but
0: yes, it is.
4: The first 5 to 7 minutes of that game could not have gone any better for any Lions fan. We didn't know how they were going to come out after the absolute thrashing that the Swans gave us. But as we've heard, Fags got stuck into them. Fags, he stopped smiling. And he was very mean to them.
0: Oh, let me play you what Fagan said post-match. They'll come have a listen to this. This is Chris Fagan.
7: It was an extraordinary start. Dan and I were just talking as we walked over, because I'm on the headset to him up in the box. And I never said anything for the first 5 minutes. I'm just standing there with my mouth open going, this is unbelievable. But, yeah, it was a very prompt response to a disappointing game last week. But I will say, it's at the start, Sydney played exceptionally well, but we didn't give a yelp last week, and we needed to make a statement, and I thought we did tonight. They were pretty serious before the game. The boys are usually fairly noisy. Tonight, they were just quiet in the meeting. It's like they were stealing themselves for an effort, and that's how it turned out. So it was good. It was a good week. We're able to get ourselves back on track, and, you know, we're in our, sixth preliminary final in 8 years, which is pretty amazing effort.
0: That's Chris Fagan. In my mind, Kelly Higgins Devine, the Lions did to the Crows what the Swans did to the Lions the week before.
4: Yes, they did. I mean, the Swans were reacting, obviously, to a couple of weeks of very, you know, bad press for a start, other than the alleged incident itself. So they had something to prove without five of their best. We just played terribly. The Swans played out of their skin. So when we came on, I think everyone was like, all right, how's this going to go? But that was extraordinary, Steve. The electricity going around that stadium and the noise as each goal was kicked, like two, you thought, that's a great start. By the time you got to five, I don't know if there's going to be a rapture, Steve, but I imagine that's how it's going to feel. You know,
0: right.
4: Now, it was just fabulous.
0: Now, part of the reason why I wanted to speak with you this morning and not someone from ABC Sport and the like is because Lions fans, in about 38 minutes from now,
4: yes,
0: we'll be able to go online and try and pick themselves up some tickets to watch the Hawks play the Lions at the MCG on Saturday. Now, you are an experienced, how can I put this, experienced ticket purchaser.
4: It was right.
0: So for the novices like myself and other listeners who would like to get hold of tickets to the MCG, what's going to happen at 10 o'clock and how should they handle it?
4: Well, normally what happens is that your Priority One members get the first hour of tickets.
0: So this is Brisbane Lions Club members?
4: Yep, and the Hawks members. So you get sent a number of barcodes based on how much, like I've got two tickets, I get two barcodes. So once you get into Ticketek, Ticketmaster, whoever it is, you put those barcodes in, that verifies you're a member, and then you're allowed to buy seats. So that's how it will happen. It's usually Priority One for the first hour, then Priority Two come on board, and then it's open to everybody else. So if you're a Priority One member, as I've learned, sometimes it's better to hold off a bit to get better seats. But some fans will already be in what they call the waiting area, Steve. So for grand final tickets, for example, you would get on a good hour before the ticketing actually opens. The website puts you into a holding area.
0: A queue.
4: And then, yeah, and then when it opens, you see where you are. Last year I bought tickets for my brother and I think I was around about 5,000th in line. So
0: right.
4: It went down really fast.
0: Right, okay.
4: Very fast. I looked at it and went, oh my goodness, but no, it was pretty easy. But Hawthorne

0: got a big fan base. Getting tickets with General will be tough, I would imagine, but it can still be done. So I would just get on there, get in the waiting room as soon as possible, and get those tickets. The worst part is actually getting flights, Steve.
1: It's Tell me why.
0: Tickets to the game. Well, I looked because I thought, you know, maybe I'll just slip away on Friday and go down. But the cheapest kind of seat I could get was nearly $400 to $500, and that was one way. And getting back on the Sunday was almost impossible. So, if you haven't already bought flights, then you'll be paying a lot of money for those.
1: You're hearing the voice of Kelly Higgins-Devine, fan of the Brisbane Lions. Are you already online? Are you sitting online now?
0: No, I'm not going to the game, so I'm not going to try and get tickets. So I'll leave that to the dedicated fans, but they would have me in a holding area. I've done it before, so
1: okay.
0: Yeah, that's where you would be.
1: All right. Now, so for someone who's not a club member of the Brisbane Lions, are there any tickets available for people who just want to go and see the game? They might be a member of a different club or just a fan of AFL, but they're not a member of the club. Because there are tickets allocated for priority one or club members.
0: Yeah.
1: What about the others, the rest of the unwashed?
0: Well, you can try. Normally that would be after midday when it just opened up totally. And you just fight online as best you can to get those seats. So that would normally be your general admissions. It would be standing room only at the back at the MCG. I got standing room only tickets for the final last year, and that's where my brother ended up. So, you know, it's tough, Steve. It's a tough old fight out there for tickets because so many go to sponsors and AFL, you know, the AFL teams get tickets, and there are a whole lot of people who get tickets before the members and then before the great unwashed. So normally people will try and get tickets on the AFL black market, which is knowing somebody who had tickets and they could give you theirs or sell you theirs.
1: How did you feel? So you were there on Saturday night.
0: I was so there on Saturday, yes.
1: Was it 36,000? I thought the Gabarotti took 33,000 people and they managed to squeeze in 36.
0: Packed them in, Steve. It was fabulous.
1: Did you let people sit on your lap?
0: Oh, well, we had four Crows fans in front of us, the poor things, and I did feel for them for about 5 seconds, but, you know, they had a really good start to the second quarter, and I thought, oh, they're going to come back. You know, it's on. And we answered them so easily, and I just thought they didn't get much of a chance to cheer. Like, there wasn't much of a chance to actually celebrate their teams. But the atmosphere, Stevie, I mean, it's always noisy at the Gabba, but Saturday night it was deafening, the noise. And I think it probably lifted the Lions massively through that game because Lions fans we want this three-peat, Steve. We want it badly. We were willing to cheer them on our last game at the Gabba too for season 2026. They won't, of course, they're not coming back to the Gabba. So it was a great send-off by the fans and the boys really came through. It was wonderful. So good to be there. Probably one of the best games of the Lions I've ever seen.
1: Kelly, thanks very much for the tips, and we'll see what happens in half an hour from now.
0: Thanks, Steve.
1: Kelly Higgins-Devine, presenter of the statewide evenings program here on 612 ABC Brisbane. So the Hawks host the Lions 5:15 on Saturday evening at the MCG in Melbourne. The earlier start in Melbourne means should the Lions win, they'll be able to fly home on Saturday night, apparently, instead of Sunday morning, aiding their preparation, apparently, for the Toyota AFL Grand Final the following Saturday. The first preliminary final, so Hawthorn versus Brisbane at the MCG, 5:15. Let me just say, best of luck to the Brisbane Lions. Anything to beat the team that Jeff Kennett, the former Victorian Premier, loves.
2: Steve Austin, 612 ABC Brisbane.
1: Barry of Chapel Hill says, we booked flights and accommodation back in April. That's how confident we are of making the grand final. We did the same thing last year and it paid off, says Barry of Chapel Hill. You are a smart cookie, Barry. I am very impressed. Lots of messages coming in about whether or not you care. So I've neglected to read them to you, but let me read you

0: Look at this. One of my, whether you care about the high levels of Queensland debt and the subsequent credit rating downgrade, one of my listeners says, I care, but I'm nearly 80 years of age. I have experienced the bad times and the good. Many people today have never experienced a recession and are therefore too comfortable. I am fearful, says my correspondent. Diane says, Steve, there is no good debt. Some overspending may be needed from time to time. But why do we have 50-cent transport fares? Only people who don't understand or take notice of excess spending accept debt, says Diane. John from Wynnum says, yes, I care about government debt. We have to get back to the principle of a user pays. For example, abolish 50-cent public transport fares, a toll on the Story Bridge to pay for its rectification or its rejuvenation, bulk billing for the neediest section of society when it comes to medicals, says John of Wynnum. Fred says, Steve, name me a treasurer that takes responsibility for being in government and taking the hard decisions to fix what they campaign for. What hope have we got when we have a productivity issue and a country that has a welfare mentality, says Fred. Well, the last treasurer that I think did that was actually Tim Nicholls when he was Queensland's treasurer in Campbell Newman's government. And they lost government as a result, Fred.
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0: 29 minutes to 10. 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Maria, good morning.
4: Hello, Steve. The federal government has criticised One Nation's plan to significantly lower temporary migrant numbers, warning it will have a negative impact on business and the aged care sector. Under the minor party's policy, the temporary migrant population would be cut by 750,000 people. In a move, it says, would deliver net negative overseas migration. The government says the move would devastate industries like health, aged care, disability and construction, which rely heavily on migrant workers. A funeral service will begin in Brisbane shortly for former Queensland Police Commissioner Steve Golshevsky. Mr. Golshevsky was appointed the state's top cop in 2024, but medically retired in February this year. The 67-year-old died earlier this month, a year and a half after being diagnosed with stage 4 lung cancer. He'll be farewelled at a service at Brisbane City Hall this morning. New budget analysis has revealed about half of the forecast savings from the federal government's private health insurance rebate changes will come from age pensioners. The government's moving to wind back the rebate that those aged 65 and older receive on their private health cover, banking about $3 billion to spend elsewhere in the aged care system. Independent MP Monique Ryan has described the policy as a cash grab. In tennis, German Alexander Zverev is celebrating, claiming the men's US Open title. He beat American Ben Shelton in four sets, 6-3, 7-6, 5-7, 6-2. It's Zverev's second Grand Slam title win this year after he won the French Open in June. More news at 10 o'clock.
0: Maria, thank you. This is George Michael and Faith on 612 ABC Brisbane.

0: Because I gotta have faith. Thank you very much for being patient with me. I've got a lot more text messages to read you about debt. I'll read you some of those in just a moment. But before I do that, let's talk spin and the way messages and political ideas are communicated and spun, or you know what is polished. My guests are professionals. It's welcome back to Dr. Susan Grantham, who is from the Griffith Centre for Social and Cultural Research. Susan, morning to you.
1: Good morning, Steve.
0: Welcome back, Michael Crutcher, former editor of a certain newspaper called The Courier Mail, these days founder of 55 Comms. Mr. Crutcher, hello.
2: Hello, Steve.
0: And Vanessa West, who is an advertising professional. Hello, Vanessa West.
3: Good morning.
0: I would like to ask you about the Brisbane Festival. It is apparently the biggest international arts festival in Australia, which is my understanding. Does it matter that it's promoted by a Melbourne agency? Vanessa West.
3: Oh, look, I've got strong thoughts on this.
0: What a surprise.
3: Yeah, I know, what a surprise. I think this is another example of this undercurrent of cultural cringe that we have in Queensland. This default assumption that when something gets big enough or important enough, we need to ship the expertise and get it from down south. And Brisbane Festival, using a Melbourne-based PR agency, is not alone. You know, looking at some of Queensland's biggest brands, Suncorp, Virgin, Domino's, even Forex, arguably Queensland's most iconic brand, is all serviced creatively down from Melbourne and Sydney. And what the net result is it's hollowing out Brisbane's creative industry right now. And I look forward to 2032 when, you know, we are going to want to be telling Brisbane's story to the world, going, there won't be a creative industry up there, up here to support it.
0: My understanding is that things like that, so that went out for tender, as I understand it, so I assume the Melbourne agency won the tender. Would the Melbourne, what does Melbourne have? Does Melbourne have a festival? You know, would they cop it if, you know, a Brit agency promoted the Melbourne Grand Final or something, or the AFL? I mean, is there a reverse or is there an inverse? Do you happen to know off the top of your head?
3: Well, Melbourne does have a festival. Mm-hmm. I don't know of it ever going interstate, though, the opposite direction. And that's, I guess, the crux of this is, why do all of our creative jobs need to go south?
0: Any thoughts, Susan Grantham or Michael Crutcher? Michael Crutcher, you've run a newspaper. What's going on behind the scenes?
2: I've also been chair of Q Music. I was for 8 years, and we have Big Sound, which happens in September. So I haven't done that role for about 5 years. But my understanding is that the Big Sound publicity contract went to Sydney this year. So it's not the only situation we have with Brisbane Festival. I'm a bit with Vanessa. We have a great city with great professionals, and not just around Brisbane, but the greater Brisbane, southeast Queensland. These are choices made by different organisations, and they'd have to explain why they make those choices. But it does impact in terms of, I have no doubt that people in Brisbane can do this job and do it on its ear. There is no doubt about that.
0: Can they do it for the right price, though, Michael Crutcher?
2: This is the thing we don't see. That is a tender side of it. But also, it's not just about price, Steve. When you're looking at these things, it's not just the bottom line. It's a whole bunch of other things in terms of how well do you know certain parts of the city and other things. So, yeah, I was a bit surprised when I saw that. It is a big event, but it has also got a lot of people. If you look at the Brisbane Festival website, there are a lot of names on there. I'm familiar with Big Sound and how it runs. It's smaller than Brisbane Festival, but there are a lot of contractors, employees, etc. But obviously, this is outsourced still. So Brisbane Festival would have to explain why it goes outside Queensland for
0: well,
2: that.
0: Well, I understand they put it out for public tender because it's such a big contract. They put it out for public tender, and basically, it's a competitive process, is my understanding.
2: Yeah, but again, it comes down to the decisions made, not just about price. It comes down to a lot more than that. But that's just a matter for Brisbane Festival.
0: Dr. Susan Grantham, any thoughts?
4: Yeah, I do, in that if we flip the narrative and we look at, say, a government agency engaging a creative agency, we would have a big problem if it was not within Queensland. And Queensland government has always been pretty solid on making sure that they're engaging local.
0: Okay.
4: I think there's something worth discussing there, that, it should be kept within the bounds of Queensland.
0: Vanessa, what was the list you said? So Suncorp, Forex.
3: Suncorp, Virgin Australia, yep. Domino's.
0: Yep.
3: Super retail group, so they've got BCF and Rebel.
0: Yep.
3: And Forex, which is Lion Nathan's biggest brand.
0: So these are all companies that have their head office here, or they're sort of this, they see themselves as a Queensland founded place, and yet they use, you know, interstate agencies to promote their brand.
3: Yep.
0: Okay. And you think there's something wrong with that?
3: I do.
0: Yeah.
3: I do, because as Michael said, we have got the capability up here, but there is some perceptual issue that, as I said, when something is big enough or important enough, we've got to go down south. Mm. And, you know, we talk about this legacy we're building for 2032. That's not just buildings. This needs to be investing in our people as well. And we're just not going to see it.
0: The Olympics, Michael Crutcher, I mean, that's a global event. What happens if, you know, an American firm wins the global marketing rights or what have you?
2: Well, if we talk about those events being legacy events, Steve, like how can you improve not just infrastructure in your city, but also improve opportunities for people who grow up here, who are part of the fabric of this city? You've got to look at all those parts of it as well. I think that part that Vanessa brings up, I remember many years ago when I was in newspapers, I think Bank of Queensland did a press conference for their annual results in Sydney, not in Brisbane. And I remember at the time in newspapers, we actually took them to task on that. And that created a lot of debate in the sense that, well, we're looking for investors, and if you want to play in the, you know, in this investment game, you've got to be in Sydney. Our argument was, well, you're the Bank of Queensland. Does, you know, we get that, but you can't have it both ways. So, and half of our readers, we were sort of going in a bat for that to say you can't, you know, say you're the Bank of Queensland while you habitate down south.
0: This is 612 ABC Brisbane. My guests are communications professionals, and they're ready to take prisoners. Let's go to the end. This one surprised me. So the American Football Code, the NFL, is, as I understand it, the most cashed-up, profitable football code in the world. Now, I haven't compared it with soccer, but I'm told that that's the case. And the Victorian taxpayer paid out a lot of money to have them play a game at the MCG. It's not like there was nothing happening at the MCG, but they just had a game there because they saw a spin-off for that. I also learned that here in Queensland, the NFL is trying to get into our schools, and there's a state government program. I forget what it's called, but it basically encourages kids to play sport, and it's applicable to NFL in Queensland schools as well. But I'm just wondering, is it reasonable for taxpayers to pay the most cashed up code in the United States to play in Australia to somehow, you know, do something for I don't know what? Michael Crutcher, your thoughts?
2: Well, it's cashed up for a reason, Steve, and it's for this. And I think the figure that was put around last week was $15 million that the Victorian government paid for this game, and I would have thought that was money very well spent. And you knew it was money well spent because on the Friday when the game was on, the Sydney media was very upset that it didn't have the game there. And there's been stories across the weekend about how did New South Wales government miss out on this. So in terms of that, you know,
0: it doesn't take much to get an interstate fight, though, between, you know, different state governments. It's pretty easy to make happen.
2: It's a good fight. I think the
0: manipulated by newspaper editors on the odd occasion, Mr. Crutcher.
2: Of course. Got to do the job properly, Steve. This one here, $15 million, you look at, I guess, the impact of the massive crowd that went there. My understanding was that the NFL were initially reluctant to agree to this game because they couldn't work out how the MCG would attract a crowd at 10 o'clock on a Friday morning. Well, it was sold out and beyond that. So that part of the NFL's fears were allayed. The publicity that the Victorian government would get through Melbourne that went into the US. It was a prime time game in the US, big audiences. They showed the Melbourne cricket ground. I think they went to one ad break that I saw and they said, as we go to the ad break, we're going to show you some sights of Melbourne. And there was an echidna and a koala. I go to Melbourne a lot. And I haven't seen echidnas wandering across Flinders Street or other places. I haven't seen a koala around Melbourne for a while. But this is the sort of thing we tap into there. And the commentators at one stage dressed in full-body kangaroo suits. at the end of the game.
0: Oh, good grief. Oh, come on. Well, I'll come to Vanessa in a moment. Dr. Susan Grantham, was there anything happening on social media
4: there
0: in this space?
4: There absolutely was.
0: Oh, here we go.
4: Oh, my goodness. I know. and feeding into, you know, this wasn't just about Victoria. This was about Australia, and this was about selling Australia to the US, you know, and reigniting that. There were great videos of the NFL players coming off the plane, coming out of the airport, and then being asked questions around how do you pronounce particular places in Australia. And, of course, we've got glorious names. So hearing that American accent, you know, trying to say Toowoomba or, you know, Woolloongabba.
0: Yes. Indooroopilly, yes.
4: Exactly.
0: Yes.
4: It was excellent. So really, really great social content from that perspective. So I think it did something really
0: You think they got bang for their buck, Susan?
4: Yeah. But I did also look up, because you've also got to remember, we've got a lot of Australians currently playing in the NFL. When I say a lot, I mean a lot compared to what
0: a handful.
4: We probably should have.
0: Right, okay. Right.
4: But a lot of them are from Sydney. So I don't know this. This is the sort of thing.
0: No wonder Sydney was upset, Mr. Crutcher, yes.
4: But, yeah, it looks like most of them are from Sydney. I can only see one that seems to be from Melbourne. So that might be contributing to, you know, to that issue.
0: Vanessa, I think the Courier Mail had an argument that they ran, I think it was an editorial, basically saying that Queensland should consider capturing this in some way to leverage around the Olympics in 2032. What do you see? Give me your communications marketing brain. So your framing and positioning expertise.
3: Look, I view this, whether it's $10 or $15 million fee that the Victorian taxpayer made, really as a tourism media buy. And I really think both brands won out of it. If you think about the NFL got a foothold in a market that it said it wants to grow, and Victoria got Melbourne beamed into almost 200 million homes, and the figures around Netflix distribution, I think it was another 300 million plus. So there was benefit for both brands in this $10 or $15 million fee. Thinking about Brisbane and the benefit, I think it would allow us to start building our global brand now rather than waiting to 2032. And that would allow increased awareness and understanding around Brisbane and who we are, so that 2032 is more about amplifying the city rather than introducing it cold to a global audience. So I do see value in Brisbane going after that.
0: Interesting. What you could try and steal it, assuming Sydney's not going to try and steal it off Melbourne, but basically try and do it between now and the Olympics.
3: I think 2029 is when it's next available. I think Melbourne's got it for 4 years.
0: Right, okay.
3: And that would be a beautiful runway into the final 3 years leading into the Olympics to start. In fact, I saw it on hoarding just outside the ABC studios.
0: Really?
3: I think it was delivering Queensland, and it was saying Brisbane building a global events brand.
0: Okay.
3: I think, yeah, it was literally out there. So the message is out there. That's what we're wanting to become.
0: So different communications bodies are working on this now.
3: I'd say so.
0: Well, they should have been working on it for a while, yes.
3: Yeah.
0: Mr. Michael Crutcher.
2: It's another example of the money in sport at the moment, Steve. Just as the communications landscape changes, sport is just surging in terms of being, say, bankable. So if you look at Netflix, which showed that game last week, Netflix takes two games at Christmas, roughly, in the NFL, two games only. Now, the rumoured amount for Netflix to host those games is $150 million US for two games. So you think of the money that goes into all this type of thing. So when you talk, say, maybe $15 million for that, in the NFL's

0: scale, it's not that big when they're getting sort of maybe five times that for one game only. So sport continues to be something that you're seeing big organisations investing globally at the moment because they know that there's guaranteed eyeballs on that while our other interests change.
1: This is 612 ABC Brisbane. My guests are communications professionals. You're hearing the voice of Vanessa West, an advertising professional, Michael Crutcher from 55 Comms, Dr. Susan Grantham from Griffith University Centre for Social and Cultural Research. Susan, I want to ask you about the plans by the federal government to gain control over algorithms, maybe a way of putting it, but they're bringing in laws into Parliament that will give, allegedly, the user of a social media platform the ability to reject certain content. Other people see this as being slightly Orwellian. Mm. I spoke to someone on Friday about this. How do you see the plans by the federal government?
2: Oh, look, the federal government's doing the right thing here. And we've got to remember that for most of us, we're seeing this for the first time and the government suddenly made this wild decision. But that's not actually the case. There's been a huge amount of advocacy leading up to this, you know, and I think perceptively we see the press club with, who was it, Chanel Contos, then suddenly we've got this proposal by the government. The amount of advocacy that has gone into this and the actual genuine issues that there are with the algorithms, I completely agree with their decision to make some change. But there's always a but. How they do that is going to be really important. So very similar to the social media ban, and you know my stance on it, I was not for it in any way, shape or form, because we're forgetting about the other issues. Like turning off that algorithm is not solving the problem, because we can turn it off for a particular age bracket or encourage people to turn it off. But if they get curious and turn it back on, they're back in the Wild West with no education, no support, you know? So it's not solving the problem is basically my biggest concern.
1: But at least the government can say, we're trying to do something about it. We're giving you the choice to say, no, I don't want to see material of that kind.
2: Yeah.
1: Whatever that kind of material might be.
2: In fairness, Meta already does that. So if you scroll on Instagram, it will often pop up with, you know, are you interested in this? Yes or no. So you can already tell the algorithm if you don't want that content. The problem is educating people in making that decision about whether this is actually good for them or bad for them.
1: The legislation, as I understand it, will also give the eSafety Commissioner, Julie Inman Grant, even more power over what people see, hear and share. And that does make me nervous, but some of her decisions have been highly questionable, I think, in the past, to be polite.
2: Yeah, yeah. And even if we take that person out of the mix and, you know, put anybody in that, having that level of power is very concerning. It should be up to us as users as to what it is that we see. Let's also remember that we've got currently people engaging in social media in very particular ways. If we turn off that algorithm and it goes to just what they're following, they could be following some pretty wild stuff, you know, because they're in exploratory stage of their social media journey. So if we suddenly just give them that, then we are creating another problem. Whereas at least the discovery, and this is what I find in a lot of my politics research, is that at least the discovery of the algorithm every now and then will push something the opposite to what you're currently engaging with. And this is something we've found in my latest research, where we've actually spoken to people about what they were engaging with, and they would get pushed something which would spark their interest, and then they'd go searching for something else. So if we take that away, where it's pushing random things to you, then the whole democracy, you know, like the democratic decision making can be quite impacted.
1: Michael Crutcher, can you know your thoughts on the federal government's plans? It's not law yet. They're planning to having it debated in Parliament.
0: I think it's another step in one of the most interesting fields we've seen, and we call this spin cycle. If you look at spinning this, it is such a delicate environment in it. I notice a coalition have expressed some concerns with the proposed legislation. But where do you come in on this when it is so fraught? Media outlets are very well known for their dislike of big tech. And from my viewpoint, that's for different reasons, including the fact that a lot of the advertising revenue for many years has left those traditional media outlets and gone to big tech.
1: Yep.
0: So there's a whole bunch of different interests here. So how different organisations spin this is very delicate. The federal government is

0: keep in mind that you've got to look at this through multiple lenses.
1: Vanessa, I'm not sure if this comes up in the advertising and branding world, but any thoughts on the federal government's moves in this area?
2: Look, I see it as a fascinating evolution of the marketing concept around personalization. You know, for the last 20, maybe even 30 years, marketing utopia was how can you show that you know and understand the customer and their preferences and then personalize the experience. And it was always to be for the good of the customer. Well, and
1: so this was the holy grail for the customer, for the advertising industry.
2: Holy grail. Okay. And now with the algorithm, it's taken on this sort of, this is now more manipulative than helpful for the customer. So it's now kind of making personalization seem something a bit more menacing.
1: Interesting. We'll have to see how it unfolds and see what happens in the debate in federal parliament. This is 6:12 ABC Brisbane. It's 5 minutes to 10. Anything on your radar? What's on your radar that's caught your attention or animating your intellect? Michael Crutcher.
0: I think this debate, and you brought it up this morning, Steve, already, with public spending and where that goes in terms of the way audiences see this. You brought up a debate about, you know, through the conversation with the Treasurer this morning, are governments spending too much, basically, in terms of that? The evidence from banks and economists is, of course, they are. But where is it going to stop? You know, Victoria is probably the state that has the most problems in terms of this. It's got an election coming up in November in 2 months, where it's got One Nation as a big factor. Which politician here is going to advocate to stop public spending? I think this whole area in terms of spin over the next couple of years, if not longer, is going to be fascinating.
1: Campbell Newman says when parties act like each other, in other words, when Liberal and Labor act the same, this is what means people, they say, okay, well, they're the same, I'll go to One Nation. He lost an election because he started to cut back on spending and say, I'm really worried about our debt levels. And the voters said, no, you don't. And they voted him out. And ever since that time, no politician of either side seems to be prepared to say, we'll save some money. No one wants to use the C word, cut. No one wants to say, oh, we're not cutting anything. We're investing in future growth.
0: And I think this is where it brings in as well the world of social media in terms of this wider debate. So who like there is no doubt here that the percentage of government spending of our GDP is too far. There's no doubt about that. But where does it come back and how do you spin that to get it back? I think those decisions in the next few years, I'm watching those and thinking, where do they go? Because it's not just media here.
1: Vanessa, give me your professional eyes in this area, please.
2: Look, I see a real marketing problem at the heart of government spending, and that is the things that matter most are often the hardest to feel. And you just see, you know, trying to market spending billions on fixing the budget versus something like 50 cent fare where I can see that when I tap on and tap off. It's really hard to market, you know, budget decreases in spending. And that's why I think, you know, we're all hooked on this cost of living relief because it's intimate, it's personal and it's tangible.
1: Gimme.
2: Yep.
1: I want money. Dr. Susan Grantham.
3: And look, that's a really interesting point because you've got to remember in the social media space, we're in it for ourselves, you know? So when we're engaging with content in that social media space, we're looking for people who are feeling and doing the same things as us.
1: And if Premier Michael Crutcher dares suggest he might want to cut something back or save some money somewhere, what's his opponents on social media going to do?
3: Pile on him, absolutely. and while the algorithm still exists, then we're going to do it in a way that it cuts through to the bulk of the social media content users. it's a wild world.
1: Michael?
0: Well, that's where this whole debate, where does it go? And you talk to some of these really senior economists and bank figures, and there's genuine concern from them over where it goes. I don't know where it goes, Steve, because exactly what Susan says is reality in terms of I don't really like that decision, so therefore
1: I'm going to pile on.
0: That's right. So that needs some very big decisions to be made in the years ahead. I can't see the people yet who will make those decisions.
1: It's lovely to have the three of you in the studio. Thank you very much. Vanessa West, Michael Crutcher and Dr. Susan Grantham, thank you.
3: Thanks, Steve.
1: Not far away from the 10 o'clock news. After the news, what am I doing again? I'm asking my producer. I forgot what I'm doing. I'll read you some of the text messages that have come in about public spending, and I'll be speaking with the Tough Guy Book Club in the lead-up to the Brisbane Writers' Festival. Why is it these buffy blokes want to sit down with their legs folded and read a nice novel?
4: We got Dad into a nursing home, but Mum had to pay $450,000 for the bed. When Brisbane is